0: just oblivious. I was watching a race. They were talking about that cricketer Kyle Mills and his multi week in, week out. And Bruce said, "Nah, mate, you wouldn't touch that. He's going worse than my wife, and she's dead."
1: Kogan.com. 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Kickstart your weekend covering the biggest stories from the week that was and the weekend. The Saturday Session with Daniel McCarty and Grant Elliott.

0: sorting out my bits, aren't I?
1: You're very lucky that I pay attention and control your microphone.
0: No, but I knew that we were
1: no,
0: on.
1: You didn't. You're away like a goat, mate. You were away with the fairies.
0: No, I'm
1: the goldfish.
0: Not. I'm actually looking at my bets because we've got sporting bets you should run a mile from, and I'm confused.
1: Yeah, okay. Well, you've got confused. A couple of minutes. You've got a couple of minutes because before we get there. We've got some headlines to get to first. Yeah. Then we'll get to the sporting tips we should run a mile from.
0: I think I know what I'm going for. I'm going with my heart. You know I always go with my heart. Unless I do like a multi.
1: Unless you steal someone else's idea from one of our guests. Luckily, our feature guest today, Tuira Nicko, if you missed it, check out our podcast channels. Great chat as always. T is really good to
0: listen
1: to.
0: So good.
1: Yeah.
0: So good.
1: Former title winner, of course, Kiwi Selected these days. He gave a really, really good account of what he saw from the Warriors last night and that really impressive win over the Panthers. Before 12 o'clock, he might be not as recognisable on a global sporting scale as Tuira Nicko, but we're going to catch up with one of our Hall of Famers on the Saturday session.
0: We've made him famous.
1: Yeah. Huckleberry Finn. Hoops with Huckleberry. It is grand final weekend in the Sales NBL. It is down to two. Wellington to take on Southland in Christchurch. Before we get to all of those things, let's get to some of your text messages. 8833. Roger writes, get a regular who goes to away games in Aussie. It's difficult to do it from New Zealand as the Aussie sizing is random. They always have sales towards the end of the season, writes Roger. Roger's giving you advice on how to get a cheaper Warriors jersey, you cheapskate.
0: But that's great advice, because I guess the Warriors jersey wouldn't be as expensive in Aussie because not many Aussies would support the Warriors.
1: But there's lots of Kiwis who live in Australia who do support the Warriors. So I imagine they're a very, very popular selling
0: make
1: jersey.
0: Make sure it's not a Brisbane game.
1: Or you could fly to Thailand, get one of those knockoffs from one of those markets for $3. Then walk next to a heater and see it spontaneously combust in front of you.
0: Do you reckon they'd have a Warriors jersey in Thailand?
1: Oh, they have everything in Thailand.
0: Do you reckon they would? It's an interesting one.
1: Yeah.
0: But it might be cheaper to fly to Thailand to get one.
1: Yeah.
0: No, I'm going to buy a cap first, and then I'm going to try and go full kit. So if the Warriors win,
1: I will go full kit,
0: and I'm going to go to work in the full kit, and I will come to the Saturday session in the full kit. So we're talking stubbies, shirt. I'm going to have to just go put some trainers on or something. The socks, do they sell the socks and a cap?
1: When you do another wellness shoot for work, can you wear the full kit for that too?
0: Full kit.
1: We have to send that spread in that lovely publication to Maya.
0: No, we don't. We don't.
1: That's so bad. But it's good. In a good way. All for a very good cause. Ted writes, that had to be the best first half of league that I have ever seen. They gave Penrith nothing in that first half. They dominated their forward pack. I think that's supposed to be Leckie using Cleary as a speed bump. And what a great return from Metz. That is Ted from the Waikato.
0: Yes, the mighty Waikato. Love it there.
1: Yeah.
0: Got a base there. Love the Waikato.
1: You've got a base there. You've got a second home.
0: Yeah.
1: Oh, nice.
0: Yeah, Life Flight. We've got a little base there.
1: You've got a base.
0: We'll travel up to the Waikato often. Yeah. Like it there. Lovely people.
1: And here we go. These idiots putting the national hurdles on in the morning before half the crowd are even on course. More and more, they're trying to distance racing from the general public. Someone outraged with that. Certainly not our domain. Fear not. Big Saturday's coming up after...

0: we have wrapped up, where you will get more than your fill of high quality reporting and analysis on the equine industry. When we're the type of guys who just punt based on colours and names.
1: And, yeah, numbers.
0: Yeah.
1: But I'm actually worried, though, Daniel, because I live on the racetrack, Trentham. And there's a bit of talk about that being no longer.
0: Yeah, that's been in the news, isn't it?
1: Yeah.
0: It'll be interesting to see where that does land.
1: Where am I going to do my 4K runs?
0: Oh, do you run on the track? Run around the track?
1: I've actually run
0: like
1: on
0: a horse.
1: I've run on a horse.
0: Do you jump the fence and run the track?
1: So I've jumped the fence, and then I've actually run the track with my son.
0: What's the running at the moment? Is it heavy?
1: Real heavy. Yeah. And I tell you what, if you haven't got good ankles, I'd say not a good place to run. So he was like, oh, I want to run around the track. I was like, okay, I'll do it with you. So we ran. I think it must be 2Ks.
0: Did you commentate like it was a horse race?
1: It took 12 minutes. No, I didn't. No. I was out of puff.
0: It's a long one.
1: And I was following him. And then I tried to beat him at the end, but I couldn't.
0: You couldn't? Oh, no.
1: He's only 14, so now that's when you know you're
0: getting old. There's a new tribal leader.
1: There's a new tribal leader.
0: They're coming for you, mate.
1: I tried hard, but
0: once they smell blood,
1: long distance.
0: You're screwed, mate.
1: No,
0: you're screwed.
1: Long distance is not
0: my... You'll be on the couch.
1: It's not my game, long distance, but what I do every December is I go, right, I do a 60-meter sprint, and then that's where I teach the small dogs that they need, you know. Don't pee like a puppy if you want to run in the long grass.
0: Okay. All right, let's get to the latest in sports headlines at 6 minutes after 12 o'clock. For those who missed it this morning, the All Blacks have kicked off the greatest rivalry tour with a win. Convincing in patches, at 38, 21 points nonetheless. It was 14-7 at half time. It was 14-all with 14 minutes to go. The All Blacks roared home, though, through tries to Ioane, Carter, Morby, Amua. 38-21, it does finish there. The Warriors, huge result last night against the Penrith Panthers, a side that they had lost 11 of the previous 12 games. Well, they were nigh on perfect in the first half and roared out to a 22-0 lead over the Panthers. This just doesn't happen. People do not beat the Panthers like that, nor the Warriors beat the Penrith Panthers like that, because the Panthers themselves, surge time made it squeaky bum time, but the Warriors did hold on, so congratulations to them. And the other NRL game last night, making things very fascinating at the top of the ladder, it was the Roosters holding on to beat the Bulldogs by a couple of points, the Bulldogs failing to go back inside the top of the top eight. The Roosters, though, they join the Panthers on 36 points. The Warriors on 34. And drum roll, Grant Elliott, who plays next week?
1: The Roosters versus the Panthers.
0: Yep.
1: Yes.
0: Top of the table clash, mate.
1: Love it. And that was just a guess looking over your shoulder while you
0: reading the screen of the NRL.com
1: on your computer.
0: Well done, you, mate.
1: But I've heard that the Roosters are absolutely dominant. They've been a surprise package this season, haven't they?
0: They're going all right, mate. And last night, and I've been quite impressed with the Bulldogs in the last few weeks. That is an impressive result for them. Elsewhere, Rodri's future at Manchester City is becoming clear. It sounds like Barcelona now have edged in front of Real Madrid to get him, although Manchester City have rejected an opening bid of $38.5 million. The Spanish midfielder was a former Ballon d'Or winner and recently won Player of the Year at the World Cup. I know he's only got 1 year on his deal and he's, what, 30, 31, so a few injuries. Considering some of the money being shelled out for other players, that seems like a snip. That seems like a great deal.
1: It does, doesn't it?
0: Yeah, City are holding out for more, upwards of $60 million, according to the rumour mill.
1: I'd play for $50,000.
0: Well, if you're struggling to buy a $170 jersey, yeah, I can see why. Grant, by the way, never retired, so it is available for selection.
1: No, I haven't retired. I never officially retired.
0: And speaking of cricket, former England all-rounder Andrew Flintoff has stepped down as head coach of the English Lions.
1: Gee, more coaches than prime ministers at the moment.
0: Yeah, what do you make of Flem going there? You weren't on last week.
1: I find it quite strange in that they would go back to Kiwi if they didn't want Kiwi. And there was a quote from Brendan today saying,

0: saying they asked him what phlegm was like, and he said phlegm's like me, just a little bit better. Whether that's an Instagram posted quote, but
1: fake IO quote.
0: The thing that I struggle with is Brendan has created a environment of players that where he's pushed them to try and express themselves, obviously, try push the game on and win the game. It's always it's about winning. Every moment you play in is about winning, whereas I think a lot of people take Test cricket as a war of attrition, and it's won over time. So you just have to be disciplined. You don't have to win at that ball, that session, that five-over block, which you got a sense of urgency from that England team. How do you change that coming in? The only way you can change that is if you change personnel, I think. Someone like
2: Pope's back, isn't he?
0: Well, someone like Duckett. Yeah, well, Pope, there you go. But someone like Duckett, who left two balls in a year, calendar year. It's like, you know.
2: He played differently against New Zealand. They brought in Gay, a different type of player. So they are trying to do it through personnel. I do find it, you know, I've been a critic of Baz Ball, if that's the term that's the term everyone does use. I did think he had skewed too far. But I have felt for McCullum in the sense that, gee, the English press just pumped him up so much. Pump them up. Remember how well they started?
0: Yeah, but
2: greatest thing since sliced bread.
0: They've got a short memory. They lost 16 tests in a row, and then they won 13 in a row under Bears.
2: And then
0: they were terrible.
2: They pump them up to the shoot status and then kneecap them. And you know, I see guys covering the game saying that, calling them not adults.
0: Yeah,
2: it's like.
0: But did you see Stokes chose to speak to Stuart Broad and Joss Butler as opposed to frontline media or mainstream media on their podcast about why he gave up the captaincy? And one of the things they said is he said Baz would be coach if I was captain, which got me thinking. I wonder why that was. Is that because he had lost the dressing room? Stokes said that if he was still captain, Baz wouldn't have lost his job.
2: That, or he has a high opinion of himself and the power he had.
0: Yeah, I don't know. Yeah. But I quite
2: something hasn't added up. The whole scenario.
0: No. But what I do like is that Brendan doing white ball and Phlegm doing red ball, I think that together they can make a really amazing team of coaches and create the environment they want. And I do believe it should be split anyway.
2: Okay.
0: So,
2: The amount of cricket they play, it was a huge responsibility taking on McCullum, but obviously part of that has been removed. Those are the latest in sports headlines. All right, let's get to the job of making some dosh. Although there's a bigger asterisk next to this. There's a warning. And it's called the sporting tips you should run a mile from.
3: Why are you tapping me creepily on the shoulder?
0: It's just watch your cord. You've got it in the wheel.
2: All right. Yeah. All right, who wants to go first?
0: I'm more than happy to go first.
2: You go first.
0: I'm more than happy to go first. I'm going to go with NPC.
2: Is this brain, gut, heart, narrative?
0: Bit of both.
2: Yeah? A bit of both?
0: A bit of both.
2: Well, there was four options there.
0: I'm going to go for what's brain and heart. So mind and body.
2: Grant.
0: So I'm going to go for Wellington to win, Duplessis to score a try, and Stephen Perafita to score a try as well, which gives you $19.77.
2: Hold on, mate. You know how we just talked about our tips off air? Did you just take the ones I told you that I was about to do?
0: No, you...
2: Because that is taking your...
0: No, you went to Wellington.
2: Okay.
0: You've gone all Wellington. I've thrown in a little Auckland try scorer. Because I think that'll give you really good returns.
2: Okay.
0: I think good return of 1977, and I couldn't find a multi that I wanted to do with the Saints, so that's why. I mean, you could throw in the Saints as well.
2: So repeat your suggestions.
0: Wellington to win
2: over Auckland.
0: Yeah.
2: A week after conceding 50 points at home.
0: Yeah.
2: Yeah.
0: Duplessis Karifi to score a try, and Stephen Perafita to score a try.
2: Okay.
0: $19.77.
2: All right. I'm going full hometown homer. There's been a challenge to my Bronco fandom by one Maya Wilson. So they're going to beat the Dolphins. They're going to beat the Dolphins. A Bronco step all over the Dolphin, wouldn't it? No match. So Broncos to win there for the record. grants, they're paying $2.80.
0: Oh, that's good. That's good value.
2: Paying $2.80 in that one. All right.
0: And that satisfies your heart as well,
2: doesn't
0: it?
2: Yeah, it does.

0: And then I've gone full Wellington hometown homer.
1: Even after conceding 50 points last week.
0: I, like you, Grant, have gone Wellington to beat Auckland in this afternoon's NPC game, paying $3.20, and Du Plessis-Karifi to be an anytime try scorer.
1: Those are two heart bets. You've dug on with three heart bets.
0: No, that's
1: you got those are three heart bets.
0: Hometown homer, mate. There's no objectivity here.
2: That's why it's sporting tips you should run a mile from.
0: Exactly.
1: Run a mile from Daniel's heart.
0: I've got one eye open here.
1: What are the odds on that? I mean, it sounds like it's going to give you really good odds. Is it better than my odds?
0: Oh, but wait, there's more.
1: Oh, there's more?
0: Unlike you, I'm willing to go out on a limb and say the Wellington Saints will beat the Southland Sharks in the final of the Souths NBL tomorrow afternoon. They won't just win it. They're going to run away with it, buddy. They're going to win by 11 plus points.
1: Oh, gee. That's in basketball finals.
0: So you slap those three together, Grant. What do you get?
1: 20 odd?
0: Yeah. Well done you.
1: Is it?
0: Yeah, about that. Well done you.
1: Does it not say? What is it? You have a look.
0: Scroll down there.
1: Scroll down.
0: I've got too many bloody tabs open.
1: Yeah.
2: I'll meet yours.
0: About 18, 19 bucks.
2: I'll meet yours.
0: Maya,
2: with your 90 bucks.
0: What's the Saturday?
2: We're going to go to the boxing that's happening tonight. The title eliminator. IBF Cruiserweight, I think. You got David
1: Nika. I didn't see that coming. I really didn't see that.
2: I'm a his horse Hassan with you, Grant. Nika versus Floyd Masson here in Auckland at Event Finder Stadium. I want to say 9 o'clock, the main fight should be on. So Nika to win, $1.29. I think from what I've learnt over my years following some boxing promoters, they're not sure that Nika should win. And for Nika to win by decision or technical decision would be $4.33. And for him to do that in the first round, $34. So if you put that all together, $39.62.
1: Oh,
0: well, I think he's ready for a big night. Do you know why? Because I listened to his pre-fight press conference and he was talking about himself in the third person at the appropriate amount of levels that boxers should do when they're in form. There was lots of, it's just about me showing the best David Necker. They do love a third-person reference box.
1: I love
0: they?
1: That. Really if don't. You've got the confidence to talk about yourself in the third person, you're running a different game to other people. Yeah. I don't think I've
0: so
1: ever
0: I,
1: done.
0: I reckon he's in good form. So I reckon this is very sharp. Mm.
1: Grant's going to go out there and Grant's going to do what Grant does best.
0: Yeah, but
2: I reckon it's
0: Elliot.
2: All clickbait, though. Boxing's all clickbait. It's about what do you generate to make people actually want to watch. And to be fair, Nika's not that good at talking kaka. Like, I don't think he's as cocky as what you can get.
0: You might be right there. I see that.
1: I love the third person chat. Have you ever chatted in third person, Maya?
2: Oh, all the time. And while we're, on our air breaks to you guys, just talking myself up in the third person.
1: No, but to the journalists, media, when you've had a good game, when you'd be
0: Maya
1: like...
0: Maya Wilson was excellent last
1: Maya
0: night.
1: Maya went out there and Maya...
0: Maya Wilson. I'm sure you admired Maya's work out there last night. She was fantastic, Maya Wilson was.
2: Oh, definitely to some of the journos that you probably are like, not on my favourite list. Yeah, sure.
1: Yeah, like Daniel was with me.
2: Ooh.
0: Yeah, we worked it out though in the end. By the way, my tips are paying $23.10.
1: Oh, you just beat me.
0: All right. Good luck with those in the sense that you won't touch them with a barge pole because that's what you should do, not do. You know what I mean. The sporting tips you should run a mile from are over. Luckily, we review the good, the bad, and the ugly of the sporting week after this.
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12: 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This is the Saturday session with Daniel McCarty and Grant Elliott.

0: minutes after 12 o'clock. Craig, here's a question. Hi, Daniel and Grant. Do either of you know what the line of the TAB was before the AB games this morning? No, I do not, unfortunately. What I can tell you, and maybe this will give you a gauge, because I would think the Stormers game, it will be similar, I think, as far as results, the Sharks. So when the market is made available at the TAB, I think it would have been something similar.
1: I'm just really shocked because I'm looking at your screen there and it's got New Zealand at $2.80 for the next test.
0: Yeah, you can wager on the first test now, but there's no market for the next game because I think they'll put that up once the All Blacks team is out.
1: It's bad odds, isn't it? It's great odds for New Zealand, but I've never seen the All Blacks blow out to $2.80 against a team before.
0: They are the two-time defending world champions playing at home.
1: We've
0: won four of the last five tests against
1: and playing at altitude.
0: Yeah.
1: Yeah. No, I get it.
0: You sound shocked.
1: I'm just shocked at that number. I would have thought 280 is almost an insult. I think the NZIU will have something to say about that.
0: Oh, right. So you think Dave Rennie is going to take a clip of the TAB's website, blow it up on A4 and...
1: Disgraceful.
0: Maya, you've been in some change rooms. Has anyone ever done that? Taking comments from an opposition player and put it on, quite literally, the team dressing room?

0: Nah, I come from a conservative sport. But I must say, I got into, not got into trouble, but I had some, not fist fights, but Southern Steel or Invercargill fans were not happy with me when I made a remark on commentary, and then it came up here at Sport Nation on Breakfast with Scotty and Izzy, calling their fans old biddies. And Deep South Mark, he sent that podcast through to some of the Southern Steel fans, and they did signs for me. So instead, at the end of the game, one of the fans gave me said sign, and I put it up everywhere I went.
1: It's better to be loved or hated than not noticed at all. Well, that's what I would say. I think you're doing your job. You let people know how you feel.
2: Yeah, but I think for us, it wasn't so much what players said, it was more what the journalists said in media.
1: Oh, right. So you do need us to even motivate you to
2: doubting
1: perform.
2: Doubting us and, you know...
1: But yet you're all trying to kneecap us by doing your own players-driven media and put us all to sleep within 15 minutes.
0: Do you know what drives me insane about some journos? Not everyone, because there's some bloody good ones around.
1: Oh, no, get them out, guys!
0: But,
1: get them out!
0: But
1: get them out.
0: It's the ones that, like, slam you through the mud, and then when they show up to a media session at your training, want to act like your best friend. And I thought, mate...
2: Yeah.
0: I've got no time to give you need my story. There is no way in heck I'm going to give you the privilege of my story, you prick.
1: On the flip side, I love it when those athletes come up to you and say, I can't believe what you wrote about me last weekend or said about me. And you're like, well, you didn't give me a phone call the 18 months that I've been pumping up your tyres. It goes both ways, doesn't it?
2: Mm.
1: Yeah.
2: I never had good press.
1: Well, do I need to answer that? Let's get to the good, the bad, and the ugly of this sporting week before our beautiful relationship comes to an end. We're proof we can get over things.
2: Yeah, I'm over it. It's just one or two people that I wouldn't say hello to in Wellington.
1: All right, the good, the bad, and the ugly of the sporting week. Oh, how good was this? Come on.
3: Jamaica, who looks like they might have just spent their energy yesterday. But here we go, folks. New Zealand, a golden day it is for New Zealand. From contenders to champions, the Commonwealth Games gold belongs to New Zealand for the first time since 2010.
1: So good. 16 long years. The Australian commentator in chief, because everyone expected Australia to be there.
0: I must admit, well, I was one of them who expected Australia to be there.
1: No, I think this time last week, you and I and Graham were talking about beating England was going to be a challenge enough, but it was all about winning the right to lose to Australia. We've got to start there. What happened against Jamaica? That's a stunning story.
0: Well, in all honesty, I didn't watch the Jamaica-Aussie game, and leading up to it, I think the Australians had quite a niggly match against South Africa, and they were getting whistled by our New Zealand umpires quite a lot for contacts and such of the like, and I think they've just stuffed up their heads. They played the psychological game and got stuck into it, but to be fair, that was the best game Jamaica have played in a while, and what people don't know is the semi-finals are the day before the finals, so
1: that's
0: the fact
1: so hard.
0: That I don't think Jamaica had the engine to be able to back it up in finals netball. And that proved in the scoreline because they were only like 2 or 3 points away from our Ferns at halftime, then blew out. They played their final in their semis.
1: Right. And what did we do so well in the final?
0: I think what some people don't understand, in tournament styles, it is very normal for top nations to rotate their team. And so there has been some comments that there was too much rotation, but that's what it proves. Once you get into a final, your legs are fresh enough to be able to back it, and in particular, once you get to semis, it's highly likely you're not going to make changes in your semis and your finals, so those seven need to be fit enough to be able to get that done, as well as have that rest earlier on.
2: This is the second time the Silver Ferns have really surprised the fans, isn't it? It was the last time when we won the World Championship or World Cup, where we went in and we hadn't won anything.
0: World Cup was 2019, and we had pretty much come from our worst loss at a Commonwealth Games in 2018, the year before.
2: Yes.
0: So new coach change came in, and in that 2019, Knowles had, I want to say, like 10, 11 months to pretty much change us around. Mm. Ended up getting people who had

0: retire, like the likes of Casey Williams or Casey Corpora, which many people know. And now we haven't won this comm game since 2010 in Delhi, where it went to double extra time, and it's the longest game in record history for netball.
1: Yeah.
2: Wow.
1: And first time Australia ever made it to the final in the Commonwealth Games. Mm. Amazing, eh?
0: My only thing with this now is this is such a great achievement. My challenge is to Netball New Zealand not to let this gold medal mask what's happening here in New Zealand for our domestic league, because this proves you need a pathway not only for your elite netballers to continue to develop and win medals, but actually the pathway coming through from your 5s and 6-year-olds at your local netball courts who want a dream to be a silver fern one day. This is why it's so important. Otherwise, everyone's going to go offshore. Well, not everyone. There'll be a few people that go offshore, and there's not enough contracts right now for people. So there will be silver ferns in New Zealand, I assume at least 10, who won't have a contract outside of our country.
1: It's hard to fathom, and I'm glad you've raised it, Mike, because I was going to ask you the question. I thought it might be a bit uncomfortable. You know, you made over 50 appearances for the Silver Ferns and Test Netball. The future is, what do you know, what can you share with us? Are you on a treadmill?
0: At the moment, Netball New Zealand and the New Zealand Players Association are in bargaining. So that's really positive, because then each party have to sort of put everything out on the table and where the landscape is. So I know those conversations are happening. I'm not sure when a result, whether there will be a competition or not, but from things that I've been told, we're in more of a promising situation than we were probably about a week or two ago.
1: Great. Thank you for the update. And I'm sure there'll be a lot of netball fans around who are excited to hear that. And no one more excited than Maya, who already after 2 weeks wants the Saturdays back. So what am I doing with these clowns? Get me out of here.
2: Seriously, I can't keep doing this to myself.
1: Yeah. But wait, things could get worse, Maya. Let's get to the bad. So the good. Well done, the Silver Ferns. In fact, all the gold medalists. But I love it. Absolutely love that yarn. Right, the bad. These plastic sporting teams. We play for it.

0: much respect for our listeners. Grant's face, you look angry. This is one of the 100 teams in their team song that they've obviously spent years cultivating. From the players built this up. The marketing department's wandered in with a piece of paper and said, sing this awkwardly, lads, haven't they? Oh, you look filthy!
1: I'm just like, it's just like you say, it's plastic. It's trying to create a team environment where there is none. It's like, guys, you're all just playing for yourself. You're mercenaries, you're playing franchise cricket. That's fine, just do that. I mean, I think if a song comes naturally, you probably just play a song on the stereo or something, you know. Stereo, how old am I? On your iPhone with your speaker, Bluetooth to your...
0: You're not helping.
1: Whatever. It's not authentic.
0: It's not authentic.
1: It is ugly.
0: And it sounded terrible.
1: And it sounded... Do you know what it reminded
0: bad,
1: me of?
0: No, it wasn't ugly. It was bad.
1: Reminded me of the first haka ever done. It was kind of like a little bit awkward, a little bit, you know, clumsy. But they'll get better. They'll get better at it. I mean, we had a team song. It was terrible. The Firebirds. It was sung to the Flintstones. I can't even remember it, but yeah, it was the Flintstones.
0: Well, you never won, did you, Grant? So easily forgotten.
1: Yeah, we didn't sing it that often.
0: Right, and ugly, the All Blacks against Stormers was a little bit ugly. No,

0: the bin, and then, you know, we get penalised for an indiscretion at another mall. So, although we'll do a lot of work, we know other teams will want to come here. We're going to have to do a better job on stopping momentum initially, and you know, so not allowing them to piggyback. You know, like I said, I thought we barred up through that period when we had 13, and you know, so that was a pleasing part.
1: Yeah, it turned into a little messy game. Really a positive opening. The first 10 minutes, the All Blacks actually looked quite lively and electric, but it got messy, and the TMOs got themselves involved way too much. Hence why I'm calling it a little bit ugly. But anyway, the tour's underway. All right, we'll take a short break. 25 minutes away from 1 o'clock. The good, the bad, and the ugly done. Hoops with Huckleberry shortly. Stay with us.
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8: More clutch than MJ in the playoffs. It's time for Hoops with Huckleberry.
9: With the Saturday Session, Daniel McCarty, Grant Elliott is with us, and a dear old friend returns for another Hoops with Huckleberry. Although Grant Elliott, we're getting a little bit concerned. He's been away for 2 weeks and he's turning into a professional golfer.
10: Boy, it sounds like he's a franchise cricketer, to be honest.
9: Doesn't
10: he's
9: it?
10: Kitted out. He's like, oh, we can have to do it early because I've got a tee off time. Why is it that ever, and when someone leaves the show, they start making it big time and start playing these big golf games? And he's probably off to, I don't know, one of the Greek Isles after this as well, flying off to watch some basketball team there. But
9: hello, Huck.
10: Yeah, we missed you, Huck.
11: Good morning. Hey, guys. How's it going?
9: Yeah, we're all right.
10: What's your handicap, Huck?
11: Don't have an official one, but if I
9: burglar.
11: Could probably estimate, it would probably be in the 40s.
10: Jeez, that's really bad.
9: Rewriting the whole rules of the game. Yeah. Wonderful.
10: You know that Mel Tung said that he'd have a session with me. Maybe you should have that session.
11: I could take him up, yeah. Yeah, like I when I tell people I play golf, it's more of a I participate in the activity of golf. I don't know how much playing actually goes on.
9: Mel's already texted and said, piss off, don't you dare.
10: No, I don't want to touch that. You can't polish it.

0: Too long
1: arms, too long legs, too many ways for it to go pear shaped. Mate, Sal's NBL finals weekend. It is Southland hosting. No, Christchurch is hosting. Southland are taking on the Wellington Saints. Huck, talk us through last weekend, because the first of the semi finals, no one in their right mind saw that coming as the Saints pummeled the Tuatara.
2: Yeah, that was a tough watch, gentlemen, as I guess you could say, a somewhat of an Auckland fan, considering I do obviously live in the Big Smoke, but a fairly neutral fan going into the game. But I just wanted to see a highly competitive and close basketball game for a semi-final. And, well, guys, it's quite the opposite, wasn't it? It was an absolute flogging by the reigning champs. And although the Tuatara were missing Chris Johnson, who was a pretty integral piece of their core this season, I still thought they would have put up a bit of a fight, but their import Josh Dilling looks genuinely like a Wednesday night men's leaguer out there. Rob Lowe was woeful, and you know, the rest of their supporting cast was just bang average, and the Wellington Saints were the complete opposite. Elijah Pepper was himself, just absolutely dominating on the scoring front. He had the likes of Carlton Davis and Dante Ingram and Hyrum Harris just being their pieces of the team that have just been so good all season. But man, it was a fairly close game until about halftime. They were down 16, and then the Saints put on a 33-7 third quarter against the Tuatara, and that was basically all she wrote. The fourth was just kind of emptying the benches out, and kind of, yeah, that was that. And it was a tough watch. I think 1-1-1 needed to be called after it.
3: Haka, how is it in basketball? Can one player make a huge difference? Is it the energy in the team or just purely points? I mean, because Elijah Pepper, you mentioned him. I mean, he's going to be an integral part for the finals, isn't he?
2: He's going to be one of the most

0: deservingly so. He almost averaged 30 points a game, which is the most I've seen in a season in recent times. But in terms of how one single player can impact a game, I guess it kind of comes down to a few different reasons. A player doesn't need to score a lot of points to be impactful, but for Elijah's case, obviously scoring 29 points a game, he's damn near unstoppable and requires so much attention. So when he comes into a game, a team would mostly have a game plan defensively to try and stop Elijah Pepper, which no one's really been able to do this season. But with throwing so much defense at him, it actually creates even more open shots for the four other guys on his team. So although he's averaging near 30 points, the rest of the players on his team's lives become easier on the game as well because there's so much attention on one player. So I guess that's how he impacts the floor on an offensive end. And this is a guy who almost averaged 3 steals a game as well. So defensively, he's pretty sound too, but it just impacts on both ends. But obviously that offensive scoring prowess that this guy has, it's probably the best we've seen in the NBL in pretty recent years. So going into tomorrow afternoon's game, if they can't stop him, then it could get away from the Sharks pretty quickly.
1: You just can't stop salt and pepper, let's be honest, right?
2: Everyone loves a bit of salt and pepper.
1: Love me salt and pepper. All right, Huck, the second of the semi-finals. Southland Sharks, they were up big. They were up big, 18, 19 points from memory. The Rams clawed it back, but it wasn't to be.
0: Yeah, the Sharks went up pretty good in the second. Rams clawed back. The Rams were missing Taylor Britt. He's been struggling with a bit of concussion since the fever break, and then another integral piece in Jack Andrew was actually battling illness as well, so he was on limited minutes. But I think it just kind of came down to Southland's just firepower that they've had. They have such a deep and talented team, so for the Rams, they were going to have to be pretty perfect, and missing arguably, well, he was crowned the best guard in the league in Taylor Britt. It was going to be pretty rough for them to get it done without him, but Walter Brown stepped up pretty well. Rene Rougeau as well was solid, but yeah, I think the Rams just had, not the Rams, sorry, the Sharks just had a bit too much firepower in Asbury, Jones, Timmons, Keelan Boone as well, and they just sort of got the job done. I think it kind of just got away from them in the fourth quarter. That 10-point swing obviously got them that 10-point win. So yeah, just the Rams were just a little bit undermanned, unfortunately.
1: Sharks, Saints, how do they match up?
0: Oh my God, this is such a good game. How do they match up? Both teams have ridiculous amounts of talent. Defensively, they're very sound. The Sharks obviously have Sam Timmons, who was one most outstanding center in the competition, as well as the defensive player of the year. So, I mean, Akechelea is going to have a bit of a big task on his hand trying to stop the 7-footer down there in Southland. Pepper's going to have an absolute job on his hand. Caleb Asbury, a very handy defender, as well as Keelan Boone. And, you know, the likes of Tobias Harris coming off the bench as well. I think they're going to be pretty defensively sound, but Pepper has the chance to just go for massive games despite having good defense. I mean, as like I already mentioned, Asbury and Ryland Jones, the two imports on the Sharks, are just very, very good guards. But I think the likes of Carlin Davison, who's really growing into an integral piece of the Saints team, obviously on the Breakers, and he's playing for the Toolbacks as well. He's become just an incredibly complete player this year under Aaron Young. His assist numbers are up. His rebound numbers are up. And although his points are down, he's just impacting the game on other ends. And he's very, very good defensively for the Saints. So he can kind of get his way, hopefully, limiting Asbury and Jones' playmaking and scoring ability on the offensive end. But these two teams match up pretty evenly, both teams.

0: on the sporting tips, you should run a mile for, mate. I've gone Saints 11 over, paying $3.80. $3.80, $11 over. Come on, Huck. It's obvious. It's coming home. It's coming home.
1: Daniel, I'll tell you
2: easy
1: what.
2: Call.
1: Regardless
2: easy
1: of who
2: call.
1: Wins this game, regardless of who wins this game, I think it's going to be less than 10 points either side. I think it can go down to the wire, and it's going to be a close game.
0: Good to chat, Huck, as always. What are you paying to break 110?
1: See, luckily I'm only playing 9 holes, so I think if I don't break 100,
3: once again, we'll say, what are the chances of breaking 110?
1: Never pick up the clubs again. look, it's a $1 shot that I should break 110, but stranger things have happened on 9 holes.
0: All right, Huck, we'll catch up with you soon, mate, and come on down to Titletown. It'll be good to have you. Good to have you in the capital city.
1: Okay.
0: All right, buddy.
1: Yeah,
0: take it easy,
1: sure.
0: Mate.
1: Hang up another banner.
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Nation, the Kiwi voice of sport. The most unserious, serious sports show. This is the Saturday Session with Daniel McCarty and Grant Elliott.

0: Saturday session on Sport Nation. We're at the finish line and just one last dance. Our one big wish for the sporting week ahead.
1: I'm going to go first, if that's all right with you, Daniel.
0: No complaints here.
1: I'm going to...
0: Questions, Maya?
2: No, you're good here.
1: She likes it. I'm gonna wish for an absolute boomer of a game from Du Plessis-Karifi, just because everyone's like doubting, like, what's going on? This is just great. I want him to like run away like 3 or 4 tries.
0: Oh, that would be
1: just like smoke some tackles, pace. Just everything. I want him to have like the best game of all time.
0: The best game of all time. And then Billy Proctor's ruled out of the rest of the South African tour, and we can say bring in Karifi as a midfielder.
1: Yeah. And the media just gets behind Karifi. Like, this is the greatest we've seen since.
0: You really are team media these days. You're thinking like a talkback host.
1: Yeah.
0: You are. See, we'll get you eventually, Maya. We'll get you.
2: I don't think you're going to like my one big wish then. No, so I'm going to go now. No, I'm going to...
0: No, you won't be a former player. You'll be team media.
2: No.
1: My wish is that she gets another...
0: Stephen Beaver was the words for that. Use in the media. Thanks, mate. Thanks. You're in it.
1: Maya's wish is going to be that another show approaches her on a Saturday.
2: And then another one bites the dust, gents.
0: It's freeing another dove into the world.
2: Well, I'm gonna see your Wellington bet, and I'm gonna be the ultimate Jaffa today.

0: It's Angus Ta'avao's 300th game in New Zealand rugby. So I hope he scores a hat trick and has to kick every conversion that he gets.
1: Yeah. He's a toad, isn't he? That's a heck of a lot of footy.
2: Yeah, that's a nice wish.
1: Yeah, that is a nice wish.
2: For him.
1: Yeah, for him. Wow. Yeah, Karifi is right up there. I don't often go home having left the Saturday session going, I hope my sporting tips, you run a mile from, I hope they come in.
2: Come in.
1: Not as much as you and the freak. You're desperate for them to come in.
2: I know, desperate.
1: But I'm really keen for the Saints to win tomorrow.
2: Yeah.
1: And I'm really keen for, hopefully the Saints have sent McGilla down and he gets some screen time. And my daughter Lila will see him on the TV because she absolutely loves him.
2: Oh, he's the best, one of the best. Do they have the Yeti, the Southland team? Do they have the white Yeti?
1: Oh, whatever they do, they should somehow have some
2: sort of mascot.
1: Get a cage in there and have the mascots go at it before tip-off in the sales NBL. Thank you to everyone who's played a part, particularly this last message. Postie Plus sells Waz PJs. You would suit PJs because you can wear them when no one else is looking.
2: Lovely. I'm going to Postie Plus.
1: Bye-bye, everyone.
2: Ta-ta.
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2: Was good with no luck at all. Leah Hemi aboard. I think it's the best roughie of the day.
3: So that's how the entirety of the field paraded ahead of race number 4, as we're within 6 minutes of starting time. Sarah Fannin, a good combination here of horses backing up and a few fresh on the scene. So which way are you leaning?
4: Look, Britt, I think there was a standout in the yard here today, the 5, Way Out West. As soon as she walked in, she just took my eye. She looked terrific. I think the team have got a really good handle on her. She's at peak fitness now. She wandered around like just a real professional. But I would also like to give a push for the 10, You're a Sky Full of Stars, Greg's Ruffy. She looked terrific in the yard, so I could give a really good push for her at longer odds.
2: Good on you, Sarah. Thanks for that. Joined by Kelvin Tiley. You chose this race for Flash Rocker off the back of that Winter Cup run.
5: Yeah, I thought being a mare to get 2 kilos and another 3 off for Reclaimer, I thought it'd be a good option for her.
2: You were saying to me she got a bit worked up last week.
5: Yeah, she was a different horse last week, to be honest. So her works during the week's been really good, and she seems to be back on track. So, yeah, I'll be disappointed if she's not in the top 3 or 4, really.
2: Do we go on that Omaru run a couple of starts back? Because it was pretty good.
5: Yeah, it was a good run. But she probably prefers a loose track. She's not going to get that today, but I think she comes in okay.
2: Go Lottie in race 5.
5: Well, she just always, you know, she's always a chance, really. She doesn't help herself getting back a bit, but she'll be hitting the line up to 2,000 metres. I think it's the first time over 2,000 for her, so going to give her a chance today, but she seems good.
2: And this great old horse of yours, Prince Albie, takes his place in race 7.
5: Yeah, he won a great race in the Winter Cup. I thought he's probably a bit low, but it's just hard to get a staying race into him, really. He's been no staying races since early July, so I had to freshen him up and bring him back to a mile in 1800 today, so I can't fault him, really.
2: I know you love this carnival. Wish you all the very best.
5: Thank you very much, Greg.
3: Kelvin Tiley, they're always to be respected when he makes his way up to Canterbury, and he has a very solid chance here in Flash Rocker on the 7-day turnaround, but dropping back into 75 company after taking on the Winter Cup this day, 7 days ago. What do you like here, Greg? I know you were very keen on Possess last week. Do we give it another chance, or is something else standing out?
2: Yeah, I've gone with him. I can't believe the price now, though. He's getting into, you know, really short odds from that stable that we respect so much. Looks terrific in the coat. Again, we talk about Little Thief and any other stable tries it. Backing up 3 days in a week, nothing out of the ordinary for the Kevin Myers barn. So I'm happy to be with Possess. Way Out West looked great, as Sarah said, in the yard. A lot of respect there. Move on for everything I said before about the Andertons, and yeah, I've just got a feeling about You're a Star Full of Skies. Just the way it went the first day and the way it's paraded today. Not saying it's going to win the race, but I wouldn't be surprised if it was a top 4 player and there's been support for her.
3: Well, Thad Taylor, a roughy play from Greg O'Connor, given the tick of approval out of the yard from Sarah Fannin, and You're a Sky Full of Stars is tumbling in at longer odds.
6: Touched 51. That was before Greg O'Connor tipped it, of course, and then bang. Continues to come in here. Look, it got to 26. I thought, oh, that's a decent move from 51. They've gone again into $15. So it's a decent push at a long shot race. Don't worry, it can win according to the marketplace, but Possess will be the hot runner. Has to be. We opened $6. Got as short as 210, but back to 280 as the money comes for the Anderton runner late. $5 was 480. It's now $3.50. So there's two runners they want here. Possess is a hot runner. Move on is moving late. And your rough is, You're a Sky Full of Stars. 51, now 14.
3: Thank you for that, Thad. A few moving parts here, Greg O'Connor, and a few of them are around those that you're keen on. Possess, we saw up on pace here on day one. Is an expectation of much of the same?
2: I think so. From the draw, should be up on the premises. We've already noted that they're scouting wide and off the fence as they come around that final bend. That's going to continue throughout the day. So punters looking at those later races, maybe the widest sort of draws so that they're already out there, might have a part to play. So, yeah, Possess, I think's the one to beat, and so do the punters by the look of that. But there's good strong support for the Anderton trained runner as well, the mere Move On.
3: Thanks for that, Greg. You're keen on Possess. Matt Cross, you're keen on Way Out West, and why not with the form that she's been in this campaign? It's hard to argue.
7: And her prelim was outstanding. She went straight out onto the track. She couldn't wait to get around behind the starting gates, Way Out West. She's a horse who has done no wrong since arriving here.

0: In the south, I love a Steph Faulkner runner as well. You get Callie Myers on. There's plenty to like and a very backable price as well of $4.50. Off a barrier draw where she's going to have options to either roll forward and set the pace herself or try and posse up just in behind. There's one thing about her is she's generally close enough to them where she can put herself into the race. Four Move On racing well, was second behind Shawshank last start. That form stacked up as well as Quintabel coming out of that race. Quintabel, the Winter Cup winner, finished behind Move On at Oamaru. Six Possess, a great chance, particularly with the weight as well. A couple of kilos off being a key factor. And Flash Rocker, never in the hunt, but there was a half a dozen or a dozen runners very much in the same breath in the Winter Cup here 7 days ago. This might be more suitable for her as well. And I do think the smaller field suits, as long as they go hard and something drags her into it wide, she could actually get out to the better part of the track here, Flash Rocker, from her draw. Note in that previous race, they were really keen, probably from the 700 or 800 metres to start improving to the centre. So the wide barrier draws mightn't be the worst place to be later on in the program. So the last couple are now coming in for race number four, the gabblehouse.com rating 75. We are now awaiting on Flash Rocker to join them. 1 mile the journey. Starter Bruce Smale about to let them slide. Ready now. As the last one goes in, Flash Rocker, the all clear from behind, they're racing. And Move On bounced out nicely off the inside draw. Way Out West right there on the outer goes to second. Possess will burrow through underneath of Let's Bring the Bling. 1.5 Meninja Girl wide on the outside of Persona and Del Monaco. Hunts through on the paint and the last two are Meninja Girl, who's back on the inside. That was in fact You're a Sky Full of Stars, who was wider, and Flash Rocker to the outside of Meninja Girl. So You're a Sky Full of Stars whips forward and joins Move On in the lead. Way Out West is running third, one off the rail. Possess races fourth on the fence and three wide as Let's Bring the Bling. Possess overdoing it just for a few strides there, having to be steadied. Persona in the centre, a length into half away, two Meninja Girl, Flash Rocker and Del Monaco. So You're a Sky Full of Stars strides over to the rail as the leader, 900 metres to go, a length in front, Way Out West and Move On has a trailing spot third. Persona one off, fourth outside of Possess, who's probably in the worst part of the ground for now, the favourite. Wider out, Let's Bring the Bling. Meninja Girl tries to pick up Flash Rocker, coming to the outside, and Del Monaco last. To the centre they come now. It's You're a Sky Full of Stars. Possess got the run along the inside and charges through hard. Possess levelled up at the 450 to You're a Sky Full of Stars. Way Out West and Move On jostling for a spot as they turn and go. Persona wider and Let's Bring the Bling starting to run on. Moving up now, Move On going to Possess. Way Out West fighting hard. Move On and Way Out West got the better of Possess. Move On might just be doing better here than Way Out West. Flash Rocker starting to get through from Possess, the leader. Move Rocker, Move On, Flash Rocker's after it. Flash Rocker charging hard to Move On. Flash Rocker gets up. Flash Rocker beats Move On. Third Possess, fourth Way Out West. Del Monaco late on the scene, and then came Meninja Girl, Persona, You're a Sky Full of Stars, and Let's Bring the Bling. Well, it wouldn't be a Grand National Carnival without a Riverton visitor getting one on the board. Flash Rocker for Kelvin Tyler and Ashley Strawbridge. It was the right sort of race. She had the right sort of tempo as well. And it was a really strong closing 200 metres from her. Once she hit the gap, she came between Possess and Way Out West, and she took aim at Move On and will win it. Flash Rocker number two. Win number five at start number 27. She's been a well-managed mare, sometimes without a lot of opportunities, but today she's found the right race. Four is second, Move On. Six Possess third, and Way Out West will just hold on for fourth on the inside. Runner number five, Ashley Strawbridge, a young jockey who's doing good things and just building in confidence every time she puts the lycras on, and she'll get the winner board, Flash Rocker. Four Move On, another very gallant run for her. She's so genuine. Six Possess third, five fourth, Way Out West. It's 2, 4, 6, and 5. Your numbers here, Britt, after the fourth.
1: Flash Rocker was spectre a price, and for many punters has done the business for them and has done so for Kelvin Tyler as well. Greg, you spoke to him pre-race. Great to catch up with him post as well.
2: Well, you picked the right race.
3: Yeah, I just seemed a good race for us. So, yeah, look, just totally different horse this week. I was pretty confident, really, but she tracked into it quite nicely, I thought, and I said, just don't dig her out the gates. She's a better chaser. Got a little bit awkward halfway down, though. She didn't know if she was going to get a run or not, but no, it was a good effort.
4: Yeah, once she got that gap, though, gee, she showed a turn of foot on what's a sticky sort of

0: of a track today.
1: Yeah, but quite often she gets to the front too early and she honestly just pulls up, so definitely better chase her, but no, it's a good effort.
0: Nice work, well done picking the right race, and nice work getting her back and winning four.
1: Yep, thank you.
2: Yes, for the fifth time in her career, and with today's success, she soars up and over $100,000 in the kitty as well. 2, 4, 6, and 5. A brave move on, has to settle for second. I thought Possess was very brave as well back in third after hitting the front a long way out, and Way Out West, another consistent effort back in fourth. It was a race of change. As they approached the home turn, Possess shot the gap quite early and created a bit of a flow on, with several horses quickly getting on their bikes, Move On being one of them. And that's really played into the hands of Flash Rocker, who's been able to be set up for that one run at them. As we pick up the replay here, there was just that little moment where some fortune was required, but it came when Move On put a gap on them, was able to negotiate a path between Possess and Way Out West, and has hit the front in the nick of time, not too soon. Of course, a mare who from time to time has maybe been a victim of that transpiring, but has been a run time to perfection by Ashley Strawbridge, the 3 kilogram claiming apprentice, who is doing some really great things, and I'm sure getting a win today here on Grand National Day will sit pretty nicely for her in her career so far as well. She'll catch up with Greg O'Connor very shortly as she heads to weigh in after her success aboard Flash Rocker. Up next is another 75, this time over 2,000 metres. That contest getting underway at 1:45, and will lead us into our feature of the day, the Racecourse Hotel and Lodge 151st Grand National Steeple. That at 2:22. Greg?
0: Good on you, Ashley. Congratulations. Got the split late and really charged through there.
3: Yeah, definitely. Look, we were drawn awkward, and Calvin said she has a tendency to sometimes over-race, so we just wanted to drop her out the back, let her relax, and he said she's a better chaser, and that's what she did. When she got the gaps, she really hit the line strong.
0: Yeah, he was saying post-race that sometimes she gets there too early. Probably being held up was advantageous today.
3: Yeah, look, I was looking to get out of it, and then I just had to sit and be patient, and when that's open, she's really had something to chase all the way there, and she's done it easily in the end.
0: Still got some good rides to come. Riviera Rebel, quality horse.
3: Yeah, definitely. Looking forward to getting back on. He's always a good one to be on.
0: Yep, he sure is. Congratulations.
3: Thank you very much.
2: Ashley Strawbridge getting a win today, combining with Kelvin Tyler and Flash Rocket to take out the fourth. Emily will be back here for race number 5 shortly. Another competitive contest there.
4: Yeah, it certainly looks that way, doesn't it? So the race is coming in thick and fast from Riccarton. Still, of course, that jumping feature to come in the form of the Grand National Steeplechase. We're looking forward to that. We're going to take a break. On the back of that, live racing continues not far away from our Australian venues, kicking into action as well.
5: He's embodied excellence from the very beginning.
6: Halal might be doing better. Yes, Halal wins the Stan Fox.
5: Proven among champions at 2 and 3.
6: Halal's closing up on the inside really well. Animo in front. Danger. Halal's trying to beat him. Halal goes to Animo. Animo kicks. And Halal, the favourite, moved up now.
5: Royally bred by Fastnet Rock. Half to 2025. Group 1 Golden Slipper winner, Mahuna.
7: Well, Halal, what a good horse he is.
8: The Foxes claims Classic in the run to the line, and it's up for the Foxes.
9: But the Foxes in front, the Foxes digging deep here for Oisin Murphy, and the Foxes just hangs on to with a Dante.
8: And the Foxes comes out thick, half the pair of them, and the Foxes win.
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0: Metropolitan Racing. And this afternoon, of course, locally, our focus is on Riccarton and Tarapa. Not only that, but action from across the Tasman not far away either. Speaking of those local venues, here's a look at the market for race number three from Tarapa. As you can see, Calgary Alley is the favourite at 5.50 and 5.30 off a pretty solid effort last time to the races at this venue for Darren and Briar Weatherly. Outside of that, there was a couple of other nice ones, including the Stephen Marsh Train number two in this at 7.50. You get a market move around Requisite. Didn't mind Dragonstone last time to the races either. Plenty of talk around a few of these. It's an open contest, race number three over the 1,300 metres. 7.5 minutes.
1: Race number three is over the 1,300 metres, and it's remembering Taiki Yanagita, who we lost now 4 years ago. Where has that time gone? So this is runner number 10 in the book. And Kilgarry Alley, and gee, I thought she went a big race. She survived probably a potential late scratching round at the start, and then she's run a boomer here behind Wise Choice.
2: Yeah, it was a really good effort, and obviously placed in the last couple. Beat home a lot of the rivals here, Sweet Talker, Little Orchid, and Kahului. So, yeah, the section was pretty good and had been building to that too. So, a real candidate here.
1: Dragonstone for Don and Logan is the next one we want to look at. This horse is having his fifth run in. Last up was out of Tiataha behind Black Diamond when beaten 3.5.
2: Yeah, the form's been pretty solid. Obviously, draws for a soft run here. Definitely a chance.
1: Move on to the two in Kahului. Out of the Wise Choice race, as we mentioned, there's a few here to mention. He was making some ground. I liked his first up run. He was only narrowly beaten on debut.
2: Yeah, ran the quickest last 8600 of that race here last time out and chased home those horses. So called Gary Alley, Sweet Talker, Little Orchid. But can turn it around because that debut run had a lot of merit.
1: Sweet Talker, even two starts ago, was capturing the eye late with what she did through the line. She then backed it up in a race over 1,200 metres to run third behind Wise Choice.
2: Yeah, it's placed in two of the last four. Tom Wigram takes three off to the 53.5, but still meets Kilgarry Alley a kilogram worse, but there's enough in the form.
1: Requisite runner number one, having start 14 today, Unteco will claim of 4 kilos will help, bringing it back to 54.5.
2: Maybe just expected a little bit more of this bloke. Tricky barrier draw, but placed in 4 of the 13, like you say, and down to 54.5 after the claim.
1: Mafia Whispers, first up run, went around at a huge price and ran a very good race to finish into 4th position. Then was beaten in behind Kasuda. Rush last run was in behind Fat Albert on the poly.
2: It did a little bit of work to get on speed at Cambridge last time out. It was okay in the effort.
1: So 5.5 out from start time. This market's really moving about here. There's a few that have been played. Requisite's just about to cut its price in half. So $6, equal favourite. And market moving now, the favourite, at $5.50. So a bit to talk about here. Before we get to Aidan, before he grabs an interview, might get to you, Thad Taylor, just to find out, around these moves here, there's a bit to take in here.
3: Yeah, there is, and this has only happened in the last 10 or so minutes, BP, with the number one, as you say, Requisite, 13 into $6, did touch 5.50, back to 6. But what about Casa Rubik as well? Third up into this, 23 into $10 around the 3 in Casa Rubik. Look, Calgary Alley has been well backed, as has Kahului, but there's some significant moves there. We actually made Sweet Talk of the market mover at the top of the show. That's been 9 into 7.50 into 7. So three horses they like in particular are those ones, Requisite, Casa Rubik, and Sweet Talker. And there's Little Orchard, 11 into 8.50. So there's a few movers here in the third of the day.
1: Yeah, there are. Yeah, they're interesting there on the 3. I thought actually the 23s was a massive over. I mean, Casa Rubik, if you look at his run first up, of course he had 4 starts in Hong Kong, 4 in-place runs, and then that first up run was very encouraging behind Girls, Girls, Girls, who will be a chance later on in the program. So bookmakers gave you a chance, punters took that as well, 23s into $10. All right, well, I get to you, Aidan Rodley. You're standing by the looks of it, with Sam Logan.
2: Yeah, we're just going to position Sam up right in front of the sponsors board, keep everyone happy. Sam, how about you? How happy are you with the horse, are you?
4: Yeah, I'm really happy with her. She's still developing and maturing. She's probably going to be better over more ground, but there wasn't really a lot around for her. She went good last start here, so thought we'd come back.
2: Yep, named after you, Sweet Talker.
4: Yeah, named after a few people, I think.
2: Placed in two of the last four, and obviously that last start run had real merit. Has everything gone right since?
4: Yeah, it has. Like, she's quite a fine filly, but she's eating really well, and she's

0: four now, so really developing, and I think she's going to keep stepping up, whether it's a touch short for her today or not, but she'll be running home strong.
1: Okay, so you've pinched Tom Wigram off mum. What were the instructions to him?
0: I actually just left it with him. He got a good feel of her last time, so I said, you make a plan, but I did put my foot down and said, no, I booked him, so he stuck with me, which is good. He wanted to.
1: Good. Best of luck to you.
0: Thank you.
2: Yeah, good chance off the back of those last two runs, Sweet Talker, $7 the price. Tom riding claim, there's a couple of good factors around Sweet Talker running a race here, that is for sure. Aaron White, we might come up to you for a quick comment. A race where the racing industry remembers 4 years ago when we lost Taiki Yanagita in this race, remembering him with the black armbands.
3: Yeah, you did right there, and yes, this time of year we always think of Taiki, and can't believe it's been 4 years, but what a wonderful smile he had around the place. We remember that, don't we? Kahu Lui, I'm with him. I nearly made him the bet of the day here, the son of North Pacific. He'll be in the New Zealand Horse Ambulance Trust colours here. I thought the debut second was very good. Tiaraha backed it up with a tight enough fifth making ground and behind Wise Choice. That was over the 1,200. Goes up another 100 metres here today. Does have a wide draw to contend with. Calgary Alley, the last two placings good, including here runner-up on the 25th of July. 14, Little Orchid. That's a Hello Humes Aim filly that's going the right way, I thought, an each-way play for the O'Sullivan Scott team. And Requisite, yes, has to be in the mix here as well. On the back of that fourth at Rotorua, that was in behind Ekinay. That was a very good race. Put in two subsequent good races. One of these Waikato Maidens at Te Rapa, $6 favourite, BP. Just the sort of race we like to have a little play in.
2: Yeah, I think there is, Aaron, and there's a few that are looking at having a play. Casa Rubicon, Requisite of... Gee, Requisite, it's just such a big go. It's 13s into 480 now, Aidan, to be an outright favourite. How did you see it?
4: You know, it surprised me it was going to be this short, especially from the gate. But obviously they've taken the weight off this week. Maybe that's key. We did speak to Marshall Stead, whose wife Christine trains and owns this horse. They're happy with them going into it, but they were very surprised that they were favourite as well. I said, you're favourite? He said, no way we're not.
2: What did you like in the race, Aidan, overall?
4: In the end, I settled on Kilgarry Arry, and I just really like what was seen from this horse in the last couple, and thought it was probably the right fit for it. Like Aaron, pretty keen on Kahului, and then behind him, Sweet Talker. And I thought Little Orchid had some claims on that run as well. I think it's a key form race.
2: Yeah, if there was one extra I wanted to add in, it was probably Mafia Whispers, actually, just from a good draw. Kyle Wilson-Taylor, who we're going to catch up with leading into race number four, just might have been a chance at that each-way odds, or maybe something for the same race multis, place extra punters, trifectas, first fours. Good luck with your bets with whatever you're playing here, but the one that has been strongly played is Requisite into a $4.80 prospect. Looks like we've got two or three to load into the barriers here. Race number three, the Remembering Taiki Maiden over 1,300 metres.
3: Sweet Talker and also Ice Lass. So about three or four left to load here, BP, with the third to open a double here. And a wide open maiden affair today. Lovely day. It turned out to be here too in the Waikato. Not too cool. And plenty of people here at the raceway taking in a good Saturday of racing here too. Requisite to run our $4.80 favourite. Been hammered on the betting board. Opened at $13. The other one that's seen good support is Casa Rubik, $23 into $11. Ellen Nicholas for Tim and Margaret Carter. So Echo 2 about to come forward. Ice Lass. They work on her. And in the meantime, Calgary Alley and Samantha Collett, who opened the favourite. We'll wait its turn to come forward. Currently the second favourite, $6. Calgary Alley. The old man's all mare. 1,300 metres as we still work on Ice Lass. She finally relents and goes forward. So Calgary Alley will be the last one to be called up. As we remember, Taiki Yanagita, nearly 4 years to the day when we passed tragically with that fantastic smile of Taiki. We're set. 1,300 maiden. Racing. Beautiful line it is too. Little Orchid's on the journey well. Sweet Talker was up there in the initial dash, and coming forward, Kahu Lui and Big Bold Bob. Back on the inside, Mafia Whispers. Up in that group too was Lamasi, just taking a position off these Dragonstone, and they're followed by Calgary Alley and the Black

0: And red as they get out now to the 900 metre mark is just in midfield there, followed by Furness getting back in the field now with Sweet Talker. Two lengths away to Bow On To Go, and out wider on that was Casa Rubik. Well back in the field on Settling as they come off the back there was Echo 2, and back with those Requisite, the race favourites, got a long way back, a good 13 lengths off the lead, and back with that is Ice Lass as they gallop down to the turn. Sweet Talker, Kahului on the outside, two lengths, Mafia Whispers, Big Bold Bob. They're followed then, looking to work into the races, Lamarcy, two lengths away, Calgary Alley, back on the inside to Dragonstone, and Furness is further away in the field is Kahului. 2.50 left to go, bounds to the lead now from Little Orchid. Dragonstone's up and behind, looking for a way through, Mafia Whispers, down the outside, Calgary Alley. It's Kahului in front here, Matt Cartwright looking to go race to race. Calgary Alley on the outside is Calgary Alley, but it is Kahului to get the win. Calgary Alley for second, and it's a photo third. Dragonstone and Mafia Whispers. They were followed then by Little Orchid further back in the field, then to Sweet Talker. Requisite was well back in the field and couldn't make up that ground. Further back then, we had Lamarcy well back in the field to Ice Lass. They were followed then by Furness, Big Bold Bob. Back with those was Echo 2. Casa Rubik has finished back towards the tail with Bow On To Go. Kahului. Well, he drifted. He's belied the drift in the market. Matt Cartwright, 2 for 2 in the New Zealand Horse Ambulance Trust colours. He want to take them home with him. As he sat up on the outside of the speed and then asked for the effort from the son of North Pacific. Stephen Marsh trained it to Cambridge, and the Henry Field Bloodstock Limited and the SF Bloodstock Limited owned a galloper. Races away for a nice win. Calgary Alley will be the second across, and that's a tight photo for third between Dragonstone, the 6, and with it there was Mafia Whispers. But a nice win here by Kahului. I think he's a nice horse too, BP, a horse going places.
1: Yeah, he is. Yeah, nicely found, Aaron, and a runner that's got out to a price of $7.40. And as you said, Matt Cartwright back-to-back in the Horse Ambulance colours after winning in the previous with He's A Sharp One. Here he is with Kahului, beating home the 10 and Kilgarry Alley. And then right in behind, you had Dragonstone, who was unlucky, and 12 Mafia Whispers. We can get to you, Aidan Rodley. You're standing by with Stephen Marsh.
2: Grabbed Stephen, yeah, nice win too, Stephen. What'd you make of that?
3: This is really good. He deserved that. His first up at Tiara, he just went down by a nose. Last start here, he half stride slow away and then just got hammered, got back to last. It was so heavy last start. He made a really good run, but just sort of probably knocked up. But today I was hoping a better draw, but I just said to Matt, look, it's pretty smart horses. Get him out of the gates, put him right in the race, give him every chance. Take the bad luck out of the equation. He got him out good. Had to work quite hard. Sitting duck from a long way out. But I thought it was a really good win. And I do think he's a horse that can really go on with it.
2: How do you develop him from here?
3: Well, look, I mean, hey, we might get him to Ellerslie. I mean, there's a, you know, you start looking at the, Ellerslie's back online soon. You know, you start, might be looking at the special conditions races start of September. But yeah, I think he's a horse that will go through the grades. You know, Jamie Beetson gave him to us. He'd done a lot of the early work with him, so I really appreciate the support from them. And I do think, yeah, I like him. North Pacific, he's a nice horse to make him.
2: Can we just look back? A couple of trialists today, Media World, Tardelli, and of course, saw Well Written yesterday. You happy with the way they're all ticking over?
3: Yeah, it's just, it starts getting you out of bed a bit easier in the mornings. All three, really good. The two colts today will come to the Foxbridge, and, you know, Well Written, she'll head down to Taupo next Sunday and she'll just head to the press here, but hopefully all three of them end up in the press here. But yeah, it's very exciting
2: exactly. And congratulations for this one too.
3: Thanks very much.
1: Stephen Marsh here, chatting around the win of Kahului, taking out race number 3. Not too far away from the first out of Ramwick on Missile Stakes Day. Of course, the Group 2 set down the start at 20 minutes to 6 on the 8th on the program out of Ramwick. Emily, we can pass it back to you and we'll play Matt Cartwright when we can down the line.
4: Yeah, we'll look forward to that. Thank you, Brendan, as they load up here at Randwick. Bangkok Hossie is the favourite. It's lucky enough to be in Sydney last week. And Caitlin McDonald, James McDonald's wife and a Group 1 winning jockey, she said Bangkok Hottie is

0: a Group 1 winner in waiting. And therefore, the 210 may be quite good value here in the midweight handicap. Would want to be winning this if a Group 1 is on the horizon. Let's get you on course for the first, the midway over 1,100.
1: She will be the last one into line, taking up the outside barrier here in the first. Here's Darren Flindell for the midway.
2: There's the light. Stand by. The first at 10 here at Randwick. Soft 5. Rail out 4 and they're off in the midway. And jumping well was Let's Go Again is ridden with urgency to lead, and Sneaky Sophia's pretty handy. Up on the out, right between them there is Miller Knight. And caught a little bit wide as Shall Be in the early stages, followed by Bangkok Hottie, who moves up into fifth. Zuccarino the fence from Twinkling Star. Sentry Song's out wide and pulling. Cozy Corner taken back, and Be Quiet's at the rear of the field. Sneaky Sophia held out. Let's Go Again for the lead. Shall Be is next. Bangkok Hottie rolls up four wide. Sentry

The fillies travelling up beautifully on the outside at the 300 metres, and Melanite's taking a rails run. Melanite sprinted hard. Bangkok Hottie placed under full pressure now. She's got a lift. It's Melanite in front of Bangkok Hottie. Let's go again. And Cozy Corner flashing home. Melanite just in front. Melanite beat the fast finishing Cozy Corner. Bangkok Hottie was in need of the run ultimately in third. Then Let's Go Again, Twinkling Star. Further back to Be Quiet, Zuccherino from Shall Be, Century

0: out wide.
1: Down the straight they come in, Quicksilver. After it is Lady Jillian, the closing piece. Quicksilver, Quicksilver getting there from Lady Jillian. Kylie Williams, the rider.
2: And down the outside, Kelly Brown, they go to the line, no doubt about the winner. And Kylie Williams, the winning jockey, that will give her her 100th career win. And Big Wing gets Kylie Williams her 200th career win.
3: Evans up here in front. There's number 400 for Kylie Williams. And she's happy about it. So she should be. And here comes Devone Coat. Toro right down the outside. Devone Coat gets up. Kylie Williams, that is win number 500.
2: And 600 wins coming up for Kylie Williams too. And Brass Spring sees it out. Little tiny fist pump to celebrate the moment. But here's 700 of the best coming up for Kylie Williams. Queen Jetson, too good. Queen Jetson beats home Tom Brown. She's got a really sprout wings late.
4: By her, and congratulations.
5: Big news this week, Kylie. Most people won't know, but that saddle's about to be hung up.
6: Yeah, I've got today, Greg, and then two more meetings, one at Oamaru, and then I finish up here on the 29th. I had my first ride here, Cup Day 30 years ago, so yeah, I thought it fitting to finish, have my last ride here.
5: All right, you've ticked a few boxes in the last year, obviously getting past 1,000 domestic wins, riding against your son Logan at the Cup meeting was very special. Did it just feel right?
6: Yeah, I have actually got a new job, so that's something to look forward to. And yeah, I've been slowing down, I haven't been riding as much, and yeah, I've sort of come to the point now where it's time to hang it up and look after the younger ones.
5: All right, let's talk about that new opportunity. Jason Laking obviously has been looking after that side of the business for NZTR, but that's come up for you, and it'd be fair to say over your storied career you'll be able to educate them, because there'll be nothing that they're thinking of doing that you probably haven't done.
6: Oh, exactly. I wasn't a model student, so I know all the ins and outs and how to get away with it and how not to get away with it. I'm looking forward to looking after them. I did it a wee while ago, did a wee stint with the apprentice school, but no, really looking

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1: Not a problem, Gregory. Oh, really exciting news there for Kylie Williams, and what an awesome way to go out on your own terms, and obviously an exciting job ahead for her, and what an incredible career she's had in the saddle, and looking forward to celebrating all things Kylie Williams over those couple of meetings she has remaining. We're closing in on the next race here from Riccarton. It's the fifth, and it's over 2,000 metres. Bundy, well-supported, Floor Mullen and Kevin Myers combining at 370 in our pre-start market. You've got Another Won't Hurt and Coney Island also in the mix. That, we've talked about Kevin Myers a lot throughout the meeting at Riccarton. Tell us about Bundy and the move and the support that we're seeing.
2: Yeah, plenty of support. Probably, as I say, it's going to sound like a broken record at the top of the show. Emily and Bundy again. Look, liability is approaching 50,000 already. 380 into 360, so very heavily backed is Bundy. No money for Another Won't Hurt, going for three in a row. Out to 550, may start higher than that. Coney Island's rock solid, 6 into 550 there, so potentially that is the challenger, if any, to our favourite in Bundy. And down the page here, Jungle Land very good on the first day, 9 into 8, a little bit of interest there. And St. Brigitte was $12 seconds ago, now $9.50. So that move is happening as I speak around St. Brigitte. That chased home Jungle Land on that first day. So that's the movers, but Bundy the worst way for the tab.
1: Good stuff. That was Riccarton race number 5. For us, we'll get you on track with Britt and Greg. And obviously, Britt, as we come to you, some big news surrounding Kylie Williams and a look at the fifth on the card.
3: Absolutely, Em, and great, Greg, for you to get that exclusive and the insight from Kylie as well. You've clearly had a great working relationship over her career, and nice of her to bring that news to the big Saturday viewers.
0: Yeah, exactly. Look, she's been a huge contributor to South Island Racing, New Zealand Racing for that matter, and I think it's magic that she's carrying on. She's pretty candid about her career, and certainly early on she had a lot of learnings that she's going to be able to pass on. The other thing, Brittany, is she can ride. She absolutely can ride, and she will help a lot of people get better at their craft.
3: Yeah, it's wonderful for the future of our sport. We have to head to Eagle Farm shortly, but we had a good look at Bundy in the yard. You were keen on him last week. You're doubling down here today, and I would say after what you saw with your own eyes, you would not be changing that decision.
0: Nah, he's bouncing around. He looks to have come through that beautifully. Floor claiming the two again. Missed the kick last time. Barrier one might be slightly tricky, but the way he won the first day, I'm absolutely still with him. Just on the track, there are a few that aren't quite performing the same way as they have earlier on in the carnival last Saturday, so just bear that in mind. But I'm hoping that that won't be the case with this guy.
3: We'll be back here for race number 5 very shortly, but to Eagle Farm we head for the first on their 9 race card. A good 4 track today under Queensland winter skies. Thinking Gold is the first favourite, but a good challenge from Barbary on the second line of betting, and Amplified not without fans. We'll be back here at Riccarton post race 1 Eagle Farm.
4: Actually met with a little bit of specking today. I can see Paul Joyce tipping it there on Sky One. It's been 19 into 12 today, so I missed that. So it's the best back of the double figure runners, but now equal favourites, 370 each of 2. Barbary, Thinking Gold, Amplify will run our worst way, third pick, 420.
5: All right, thanks very much for that, Tim. Last couple of loading up. So here's your caller, David Fowler.
6: Now, Bernie, we're just about set to go for the first today. Running 1,815 metres. First of 9 at headquarters. And our turn now goes up. Red light switched on, started with the button. Ready to break in the first of 9 at Eagle Farm, racing. I Am the Empire anticipated the start brilliantly. Went straight to the early lead from Thinking Gold. The Grey Moonshine run third away. Diana's Affair pressing forward steadily. A Man of the Town not too far away as they head towards the back straight. Amplify settling just a touch worse at midfield on the rail. Followed by Social Outcast for those orange colours. And then Think Like Paddy settling third last outside of Barbary, one of the main fancies of the market. Second last on the fence. And our turn now off the outside gate, taken right back to last. They head along the back straight with 1,300 left to run. I Am the Empire. He's looking to resurrect some old form today, and he leads away from Diana's Affair, who trails by about a long neck. Thinking Gold has dropped into a butte spot, third. One Away Moonshine run in fourth. Two to Man of the Town, fifth outside of Amplify, sixth the rail. Two to Social Outcast, one Barbre, one Thing Like Paddy, and one Out Turn Now, last and six off the lead. It's only a moderate tempo, to say the least, as they head off the back and move to the side of the course. 900 left to Rana. I Am the Empire, back to longer odds.

0: with that three-quarter length buffer over Diana's Affair in second. Thinking Gold third at the 800 metres, and Moonshine runs at a good run, fourth the inside. No change to the running order. Followed then by Amplify over on the inside of Man of the Town. A couple of Barbray spots them about six at the 600. Social Outcast, Think Like Paddy. Ormond takes off three and four wide to try and travel into the picture. And Our Turn Now has always been last. I Am the Empire heads into the lane in the lead from Diana's Affair. Now Thinking Gold pull to the outside. Starts to set sail out after I Am the Empire. Then Moonshine Run. Barbray getting into the clear. Amplify running on reasonably well. I Am the Empire in front. Thinking Gold, Barbray are putting in. Particularly Barbray. Then came Amplify. I Am the Empire's all out now. Barbray's coming after him strongly. 50 metres to run. I Am the Empire in front. Barbray on the outside. Drew Level poked ahead in front and won. Barbray beat I Am the Empire from Amplify. Thinking Gold didn't quite go on with it. A Moonshine Run. Then Social Outcast followed by Our Turn Now, Man of the Town, Think Like Paddy, and Diana's Affair was last over the line.
1: 10, 1, 4 and 13. Barbray under Jake Bayliss arrives in the nick of time to nose out I Am the Empire and Amplify there in the first of nine out of Eagle Farm. We're up to race number five here from Riccarton Park over the 2,000 metres for the 75 gallopers. Sarah Fannin, there's a few on the back up from last week, including the horse they all have to beat according to the market, Bundy. How does he look 7 days on?
2: He looks terrific, Brett. I'm actually with him here. I'm with the seven Bundy. He looks great. I think he was actually a little bit more relaxed in the yard today, which was really suitable, obviously, stepping up to the 2,000 today. So big ticks all around for Bundy. I thought the four Enterprise Gem paraded really well today, so could give a good push for her. But number seven, Bundy on top for me.
3: Bundy, the top selection. Thanks for that, Sarah. Joined by Lance Robinson, Mr. Bully T. How do you think he'll cope with the conditions today, Lance?
4: Well, the pucky ground today is a bit of a worry with him. I would have liked to have seen a bit of rain this morning just to loosen the track up a wee bit, but we're really happy with him, and it was only 1,800 the first day. He steps up to the 2,000 today, which I really do think will suit him.
3: Unwoke, a horse you quite like, got its maiden win last time, fresh today, race nine.
4: Lovely horse, got a lot of time for him. He's a real good star in the making. Fresh up today over 1,400, he's been working super. I think he can get a little bit of it.
3: And a bit of a roughing in the last, Miss Emerald?
4: Yeah, she's a little mare that tries really hard. She'll like the ground today, it won't be a problem with her. She's a place chance.
3: Good luck.
4: Thank you.
1: Lance Robinson, local trainer here out of Riccarton, knows a thing or two about training winners at this track and will be looking to add to the tally here today. Thad Taylor, just to my eye, it looks as though punters are maybe looking around the top trio here late in trade.
5: Yeah, there's a bit of action down the bottom of the book here, Brittany, and we'll get to that in a minute. But Bundy is a well-backed favourite and hasn't really budged off its opening line, 380, 370, back to 380. So that is a liability approaching 100,000 now. So a very well-backed favourite is Bundy. But the moves are down the bottom here, and they're coming through that Jungle Land race, which Jungle Land took out. It's going to be our hot runner, Jungle Land, 9 into $6.50. Tavianne was making good ground from the back, $16 into $13. And St. Brigitte, the move continues here, 13 into $9.50. So they're looking to the big numbers late in proceedings. Jungle Land is our hot runner. Tavianne, St. Brigitte, but don't rule out Bundy. Over $100,000 liability now, Brittany.
1: Thanks, Thad. The Greg O'Connor and Matt Cross fans jumping aboard once more. Jungle Land, the hot runner, though, to go back to back, Greg. But outside of Bundy, who are the challenges?
3: Yeah, look, I'm around the top four in the market. Bundy's clearly top pick for me. But Jungle Land was very good on day number one, as was Coney Island. So, I'm not looking outside of those. But, yeah, I think Bundy can do the double, as we've so often seen from the stable at this carnival.
1: In Bundy, we trust here, Matt Cross. As I hand it up to you, pre-race five, you're keen once again.
6: It will be hero or zero, Greg O'Connor and I, but as I always say, at least we'll be going down with the ship together. Enterprise Gem goes up. Time at Diva is now ready. Tadamia Lad goes in. We await on Tavianne, Coney Island and St. Bridget as the last three to get set.

They ran a big race at odds in the race won by Jungle Land. Comes in 2 kilos better off this time around as Coney Island gets ready. Last two to come in. Scenic Hotel group rating 75. St. Bridget now led forward to the stalls. Leah Hemi aboard once again today. So Tavian with Jack Taplin for John Blackadder. John Blackadder training the winner here on Wednesday, the feature race with Mr. Fortress. So the last one now in 2000, the journey racing. Slow out St. Bridget and Time at Ediva. Fast away on the inside was Bundy, headed off by Another Won't Hurt. And Coney Island, St. Bridget recovers, now sent forward to run third. Running fourth is Time at Ediva, who also recovered. Jungle Land three deep on the outside of Tavian. Mr. Bully T easing back. Bundy next on the fence has been shuffled back on the rail underneath of Enterprise Gem. And Golotti, who's three wide. Ballon ran third last, then Tuttimia Lad and one length Balance of Power. So they sort their order out in Coney Island, the leader by one length, St. Bridget, and third the fence, Another Won't Hurt. Fourth outside of it, Time at Ediva, and two lengths away to Jungle Land on its own, Tavian to its inside. One length away to Mr. Bully T, off the rail, Bundy in the centre of Mr. Bully T and Ballinran. One and a half, Tuttimia Lad, Enterprise Gem, Golotti, and Balance of Power at the tail of the field. The leader, Coney Island, stacks them up now. By three quarters from St. Bridget, Another Won't Hurt, and Time at Ediva. One length away to Tavian. Three deep Jungle Land. In the centre, Ballinran. From Bundy, Mr. Bully T. Enterprise Gem, Tuttimia Lad. Well back is Golotti. And Balance of Power will have to pass them all. They gallop to the 850. And it's Coney Island leading three quarters. St. Bridget, Time at Ediva. Three wide put into the race. Another Won't Hurt travels nicely. Fourth, Jungle Land tracking beautifully into the race. Goes to fifth. And it's a prominent fifth as well. Two lengths away, Mr. Bully T. Then came Tavian. Bundy picks up in the centre. He's still got a bit of work to do. And Enterprise Gem comes to the outside. The leader is Coney Island. St. Bridget sticks on. Two lengths, Another Won't Hurt. Now Bundy sees daylight, but he's still three lengths away. Jungle Land coming with him. St. Bridget runs a big race outside of Coney Island. Two lengths, Bundy. Then Another Won't Hurt. Coney Island, St. Bridget. Bundy a half a length away. Two lengths then to Jungle Land. Bundy goes to St. Bridget, and on the inside then is Coney Island. It's Bundy in front. Bundy leads. Coney Island trying to fight back, but he loves Rickett and Park Bundy, and it's a national week double for Bundy, beating Coney Island in a brave St. Bridget. Fourth, the Balance of Power, who flew late outside of Jungle Land. Mr. Bully T, Tuttimia Lad, Enterprise Gem, then Another Won't Hurt, Tavian, Time at Ediva, Ballinran, and Golotti will finish towards the tail of the fields. Bundy, Floor Mormon, well, she had to ride him with a very cool head today. There was a bit of pressure. There was

0: week. Coney Island, very brave after leading them up, just refused to give away the fight. St. Bridget, excellent. And I thought Balance of Power was superb, was well and truly off the bit as they turned for home. And you can just see in the Tiakau colours was trying to edge into clear space, but has managed to finish off into fourth. But all honours with Bundy. Em, as I pass it back to you, as mentioned, we've got a growing crowd here ahead of the steeple, which is up next. And it sounds as though the majority of them were with Bundy as well.
1: It's a good way to set things up for the rest of the afternoon. We mentioned Bundy as being a pretty solidly backed individual at the start of the day, and Julie delivers. Nice day out for the Kevin Myers stable with the three wins on the program already. So that was a look at the most recent one from Riccarton. We need to get you back on track at Tarapa, because you're standing by with a new face in the jockey ranks, Brendan Popwell, as they come to you.
2: Yeah, that's right, Emily. Yes, a jockey that's had good success out of Brisbane and even here in New Zealand as well. Kyle Wilson-Taylor looking to apply your craft here in the new season. What was the thinking about coming to NZ?
3: Yeah, look, the Brisbane Carnival had sort of been and gone, and during the Brisbane Carnival, I was sort of just thinking about what I was doing, and obviously I've been here before and had success, and thought the Carnival was not too far off starting here, and I thought, well, it's just the normal sort of week-to-week racing in Brisbane, so I thought I may as well get over here and get stuck in and hopefully get on some nice horses.
2: And I guess, too, what's helped was seeing some of the Aussie jockeys that have come here and had success. You know, Jake Bayliss, obviously Matt Cartwright's having a great time of as well, the jockeys that have applied themselves here.
3: Yeah, definitely. And, yeah, exactly. There's been some riders come here and do well, and I thought that I could do the same.
4: We saw you hop on Tardelli earlier on in the trial. I think it's your mountain, the Foxridge. What did you make of him?
3: Yeah, he's a lovely horse. He's obviously run fourth to Jigsaw during last year's carnival, and that's probably the form race of the year. So, look, when he's good, he's real good, and then his form can be a little bit in and out. But his trial today was fantastic. He gave me a great feel, and I'm certainly happy to be riding him in the Foxbridge plate.
4: It's nice to be locking in a sort of feature ride nice and early too, right? It's just going to help that, you know, the bedding in process a little bit easier, isn't it, Kyle?
3: Yeah, definitely. It's great to have the support of good trainers, and I'm looking forward to making the most of the opportunities I'm rewarded with.
4: Obviously, you've Group 1 pedigree back home, and I guess that's the ambition here. What have you set your goals as for, you know, your time in New Zealand?
3: Yeah, certainly. Obviously, I'm here for the carnival and whatnot, and the goal is to go home with something I'm proud of, so I'd like to tick off one of the big ones. That's certainly my aim, and I'm sort of not here for a picnic. I'm here to do well. So.
2: Well, we've seen you obviously ride here in New Zealand in 2024, even aboard Grail Seeker. You had success aboard that runner in a Wellington Guineas. You've won a Group 1 in Australia as well, so you know what it takes to win the good races.
3: Yeah, definitely. It's there's nothing like competing in big races like that, and they're big moments, and you've got to handle pressure. So I've sort of shown that I've been able to do that, and when I've been given the opportunity. So that's what I'm looking to do while I'm here.
2: And obviously the O'Sullivan Scott team, you won there for that runner and Grail Seeker. Will you get good support from them and obviously other trainers with your base and out of Matamata?
3: Yeah, they've been fantastic. They've been great with settling in, and they've I've been in there riding track work and whatnot, and I'm sure they're going to support me, and been riding for some horses for Tiakau as well. So yeah, it's fantastic to be riding, just work for them stables and meeting everyone. Everyone's been fantastic since I've been here, so very, very thankful for the welcoming reception.
4: We saw your partner, Angela Jones, here with you in the trials on Tuesday. Is she headed back home? Is she riding today?
3: Yeah, she's headed home. She's obviously been out for quite some time now, and she helped me get over here and get settled in, and yeah, she's gone home, and she'll be back riding track work next week. So she can't wait to be back riding.
4: Yeah, she had a really good time of it when she came over as well. There's a bit of rivalry there. She said, you know, you got something to live up to now?
3: Yeah, for sure. She said, oh, well, when you're not riding a horse and you like another one, well, you can steer me into it and I'll come over and ride it. You can do the work and I'll come ride it. So, she's good like that.
2: I hope maybe we can see her over the Christmas carnival. Obviously, we saw her in that period as well. It'd be a great opportunity if that could happen again.
3: Yeah, no doubt. And, she's a great rider, and she's going to be well sought after wherever she rides. So, it'll be a great coup to get her back over here for sure.
2: You've got Khaleesi coming up your last ride today. Next, she looks like a really nice horse coming through the grades. I'm sure you've looked at all the tapes of that horse.
3: Yep. Russell Warwick, he's been fantastic. He's given me some great opportunity, and he's been very welcoming. So, like you said, she's a promising mare, and she's been racing in better company than this. She was a bit stiff the other day, so with a little bit of even luck from that wide gate, she's going to be in the thick of it.

0: Nice one. All right, it's great to see you here, mate. Yeah. Hopefully you can get that first winner. I guess that's the first one you're looking to kick off this season and get the wheels in motion.
1: Fantastic. Thanks for having me on, guys.
0: Nice one. Cole Wilson-Taylor there chatting around his opportunity to come here to New Zealand and really add to the jockey ranks as well, Aidan, to have him here. With what he's been able to do in Australia, he'll be a jockey that'll be sought after.
2: Well, one thing we've seen from him, and even in that interview, you know, he comes across really well. He's personable, and you know, just the way he got around people at the trials on Tuesday, and sort of, you know, he's got a good way about him, and obviously he can ride really well too. And I think that was sort of borne out. I think the first interaction was when the Wexford team had horse in Brisbane Carnival. He was quite happy to jump on, or it might have even been in Perth. Was it with?
0: Easy rode Whitetech, didn't he?
2: Yeah,
0: in the Quokka.
2: So, obviously, I think he will be well sought after, and as a man with a future here in New Zealand, I'd say.
0: Yep, no, and it's a formula that's worked for other previous jockeys from Australia, and he's dipping his toes here, and good luck to him as well with his upcoming endeavours here in NZ for 2026-2027. This is race number 4. I felt like you could almost give a decent shout to every runner here, and 6 of them in it. Bella Timing's the favourite, Aidan, at $2.80. Gee, she was enormous last start. She just loves to get up on speed, and money's come for her. She's just tipped into favouritism.
2: Yeah, and I wonder whether a lot of that is around the map as well. Small field of 6, and she's one of 2 probably main go-forward horses. It'll just be interesting to see how Joe Doyle plays it on Dusty Road as well. He was aboard that horse in a trial here Tuesday. And I just thought that probably the outside leader horse was... maybe Bella Timing with Caitlin's Wish kicking up on the inside. So just around those 3 anyhow. But her win last time out from the speed at New Plymouth in a small field, very good. And obviously with the claim down to 51 kilograms, it's a lovely weight.
0: Yeah, no, she was good. She had a peak figure that day, and she's going to be hard to hold out. A little bit of

0: him.
1: I love him. He's developing into one of my favourite horses because he just puts in every time. Sectionally terrific here last time out. Sectionally he's been great all preparation. His Tarapa record, 12 starts here for 4 wins, 5 minor placings. Handles most types of rain affected tracks. Mm. And yeah, like you say, he will be putting in 100%. I just hope he's not giving them too big a start.
0: Gospodin's been the mover here, $4.40 from $5. Sam McNair will claim just a kilo and a half, but we know how well he can operate here, and the tongue tie goes on.
1: Yeah, just never in contention in the Opanaki Cup last time out, but yeah, like you say, the tongue tie on was pretty good. In behind, a little bit of love here, 2 starts back, and yeah, I'd imagine he's one who'll be getting ready for the Fox Ridge Plate, like a few of them in this race.
0: I actually think Dusty Rhodes is a little bit of a sneaky hope because he does need to find his form, yes, where he was placed and running third in a Fox Bridge Plate, but his trial was on point when he was trialing here on the inside circuit on Tuesday.
1: It was a lot wetter, and I think that's probably to his liking. You know, Graham Cameron's doing a lot of his work with Dusty Rhodes at home this time. We haven't seen him at the Cambridge track, so it's just a little bit of a change in preparation, but I think that's maybe just about feeling his way a little bit, and now he's there. He's got that trial win under his belt. He's Foxbridge placed in the past already, and like you say, it's hard to put a too big a cross beside any horse in this race. Yes.
0: Hey, Taylor, what are we seeing there in terms of money movement?
2: Yeah, it's a real interesting battle for favouritism. Bella Timing holds on just in front of a Little Bit of Love, but we've got twice the investment on Little Bit of Love than we do on Bella Timing. It's the worst way for the TAB, minus 70,000 on Little Bit of Love. Gospodin, as you rightly say, 5 under 440, so a good push there. And you're talking about Dusty Road. 9, just into 7.50 late. So they are giving Dusty Road a bit of a chance. There's 2 they don't like. Caitlin's Wish, out to $11 from 6. And Climb White Queen, all the way out to $17. They're the 2 you can put a line through. Worst way for the TAB, Little Bit of Love. Hot runner, Gospodin.
0: Okay, thank you for that, Thad. What's happening here around this? Gospodin, $4.40 is moving in the marketplace. This is the Cambridge Stud Horse Ambulance supporters, and of course the Horse Ambulance colours looking for 3 on the bounce with a Little Bit of Love at $3. Aaron White to you.
3: Yeah, I'm going to go with Caitlin's Wish. She's going to have to belie this betting drift, but she's got the fly weight of the 50 kilos on in a small field, and what looks like maybe just a sprint home here, so this is going to be an intriguing 1,200. So Dusty Road, a trial winner on Tuesday, goes forward, completes the line, the Cambridge Stud proud Horse Ambulance supporters. The open 12 ago, Caitlin's Wish off the inside into stride well with Bella Timing. Dusty Road moves forward in there, followed by Gospodin, getting back in the field. Little Bit of Love of the New Zealand Horse Ambulance Trust colours, and underneath that, Kai Mai Queen as they gallop out to the 900 metres. And Bella Timing, the Taranaki visitor, opens up by 3 as it gets to the 800. Caitlin's Wish, and up on the outside, Dusty Road. Got to go a couple lengths away to Gospodin, and there's 2 lengths away to the last pairing. And they've been Little Bit of Love, and on the inside, Kai Mai Queen. They get down to the final 600 metres here, and Bella Timing with Dusty Road up on the outside. They're 3 in front, Caitlin's Wish and Gospodin. Still 2 lengths away, Little Bit of Love, 5 off the lead, and back to its inside, Kai Mai Queen. Top of the home straight, Bella Timing. Dusty Road on the outside, goes to it strongly. Bella Timing, Dusty Road down to the final 200, lead by 3. Caitlin's Wish and Gospodin. Here's a Little Bit of Love, starting to rip home down the outside, 150 left to go. Dusty Road, Bella Timing, Little Bit of Love can't get to them. Dusty's back in form. Dusty Road, well, the trial on Tuesday worked, it turned him on, and Dusty Road turned

Well, he was the only horse outside of Kaimai Queen not claiming in the race, so he's had to do it on his merits today as well. And he has found his best form today. The Sham Express gelding, Joe Doyle for Graham Cameron. It's win six at start, 42, sat outside speed, put it to Bella timing as they came to the turn. He was sharp in his trial on Tuesday as well, and he's brought that to the races a few days later to get over the top of Bella timing. Little bit of love late at the

0: position. Dusty Road takes out race number four in a strong performance. It'll be 2, 6, 1, and 3. We'll play down any post race when we can, especially with Graham Cameron and Joe Doyle. But Dusty Road, Emily, takes out the fourth of the day.
1: It's what you love to see, isn't it? He's a great horse, isn't he, Dusty Road? And good to see him back in peak form. And as you said, he's very capable of running a big race in that Foxbridge Plate in a couple of weeks' time. Plenty of excitement surrounding that race with the field that we do look to have assembled. All we need from there is some good track conditions reasonable track conditions even, to get that top quality field. We're going to get you to a break off the back of that running of Tarapa. We're not far away from closing in on the feature from Riccarton. It is, of course, that Grand National Steeplechase, or back to tradition. The hounds are on the track as they parade ahead of the 151st running of the Grand National Steeple.
2: Could you be the one to call when I lose control?

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5: You're back with us on Big Saturday, and as you can see, that is the favourite for the next at Randwick on screen, Lady Elena, who certainly looms as a nice chance in this. It's an open contest, though. 420 and 420 is resuming today. She is obviously racing in those Arrowfield stud colours and is fresh off a break, around 5 months off the track, but has the benefit of James McDonald on board. There's competition in the form of Zumbo, who's also resuming with Kara McAvoy to ride. Couple of numbers in race number two. It's the Highway Handicap. It's a dash, just a 1,000-metre contest as we move you to Sky Thoroughbred Central.
6: Who's in our book? Ronnie gave it a bit of a plug. 26 into $19 for it. So back to the top of the market here. And as forecast, Lady Elena just getting out that little bit more. Now $4.20. She may not stop there. Still a loser in our book and easy to lay, but 350 out to 420 today. The firmer, 6 into 550 for Zumbo, also easy to lay for us. And we'll recap that market mover. Never missed her. $51 into $9.50, Greg.
7: We're about a month out from the Kosciuszko tickets being closed off. They close on the 8th of September. And the tickets are drawn on the 9th of September. That draw will be live on Sky Thoroughbred Central. So just a tick over a month for tickets to be still on sale for the $2 million Kosciuszko run here on Everest Day in front of over 50,000 people. They're moving in well. Big field, Tab Highway. Here's Darren.
8: Righto, Greg. Still a few to move in here. Lady Elena's out to 420. And Zumbo, fair bit of market confidence here with Zumbo at 550, has a very good fresh record, trained by Brett and Georgie Cavadar. A couple of roughies have been supported from the Casey Yard, Bo Mister and Never Mister, the Hart brothers. They've both been specked at longer odds here.

0: Jenna. Mellor Knight was a dominant winner of the first, was leaders back in the run. Dutted up the inside, the back marker, Cozy Corner second. Bangkok Hottie, who was 3-4 wide the trip, finishing in third, first run back, no trial. Well, they intended a trial, but there was a mishap. Okay, only a few more to move in. Silver Serenade to go up, along with Sneaky PC. Bit of late backing now for Sneaky, into $7. It was a decent win at Rose Hill last time out. And a Sneaky PC and the Rabideau Silks about to move into line. Just dancing around there behind the gates. So Sneaky PC to move up. Danny Williams with a few in the race. Now Zumbo, there's an incident with. Second favourite in the race, Zumbo, a $5 chance. Stand by. Fractious dislodged its bridle. Okay, there's an issue with the bridle of Zumbo when it was restless in the gate, so they're going to unload Zumbo and vet it, and all being well, refit that bridle correctly. So Kira McAvoy is just out the back at the moment. So stand by for Zumbo to be unloaded. Well fancied today with this good fresh record. So meantime, Sneaky PC is just hanging out the back. Might be Silver or Beau Mister as well. So Zumbo has been unloaded from the gates now, and they're just adjusting the bridle. And then the vets will have a quick look at this runner. Stand by. Sneaky PC moves in. Stand by. Late scratching Zumbo. Zumbo's out. The second favourite, Zumbo, is a late withdrawal here at the starting gates. And we're ready to go. There's the light. Lady Elena tightening now with the late scratching of Zumbo. They're set. And they're racing. Satin Stiletto Jump World together with Silver Serenade out wide. Their finest hour showing a bit of speed, and in the white cap bursting through is Bombay Boom, ready to rush right there on the rails. Satin Stiletto settles down in fifth now, followed then by Beau Mister. Magic Speed out wide from Now She Can. Further back, Never Missed Her. The favourites fall back, Lady Elena, but McDonald's guiding her through the middle to pick up some ground. And lays about as well back as they race to the home turn. Bombay Boom, their finest hour. Sneaky PC, Silver Serenade the widest. Ready to rush just behind them. Two after Magic Speed. Now She Can. Lady Elena getting to the outside. She's four lengths away as Sneaky PC moved up. Sneaky PC put the head in front from Bombay Boom. Ready to rush is getting a gap. Sneaky PC ready to rush is driving underneath. And Ready to Rush went home best. Beat Sneaky PC. Magic Speed grabbed third. Not sure fourth. They're all across the track. Bombay Boom, Now She Can. Lady Elena, the favourite out wide from Silver Serenade. Lays about running on. Further back to Beau Mister. Their finest hour, Never Missed Her. Then came Satin Stiletto. And it was one of the last ones to finish.
1: Red Cap of Rachel King, Ready to Rush. Matt Dale has won the highway over two Sneaky PC and 15 Magic Speed. 16, 2 and 15, as Darren has called them. They've run 57.65.
2: Nice win for Rachel King there at Randwick in that most recent one. And it looked like it potentially was going to be unlucky with a wall full of horses in front, but is able to get through and score another honest run from Sneaky PC in the second spot. Here's a look at the Caulfield Heath. 9 minutes until a start, and you've got Mick Price and Mick Kent Jr. stable with Commit here. 390 and 440 has some nice outings. You've got Stakes in the mix there as well, and the New Zealand bred Put to the Sword down the bottom of the page. This race is going to be across on trackside too. That's due to the running of the Grand National Steeplechase, which is obviously closing in pretty shortly. So if you're looking for race one from the Caulfield Heath, just flick over to track.

0: Trackside 2, where you can take in all of the action from the first of the day from Caulfield. For us, understandably, it's a focus in on the feature. It is the Grand National Steeplechase. Best of luck to all the competitors. It is our sixth on the card at Riccarton, Britt, as we come to you looking forward to this spectacle.
1: As we all are, Emily, thank you very much. 10 minutes out from a start, the runners are making their way around to head through their warm-ups and get to the barriers with 5,600 metres ahead of them. Greg, before we double back to Eagle Farm, just a few words on those high in contention here. And my word, when Lord Spencer walked into the mounting yard here at the front of Riccarton Park, there was an air of confidence, near arrogance when he strolled into the parade ring. He was conserving energy but bright, alert. It seems as though he's taken no ill effect from 7 days ago. He's a horse they all have to beat.
2: Yeah, he's got the strut on and he deserves to have. His performance on day one was exceptional. The step up to 5,600 right up their alley. They've had a tremendous record in the race, the Rayner family, without winning it. I think today might very well be their day and I really hope so.
1: $1.90. The biggest danger appears to be Bruce, according to the market. What did you make of last week and how does he peel back a 7-length deficit?
2: He's a master trainer, Raymond Connors. He'll have him peaking right at the right time. He's a threat. He'll need to just lift slightly, but again, I expect the distance to be right up his alley. Of course, he won the Wellington Steeplechase over the 4,900 metres, so that should give those backing him a bit of confidence.
1: Jesus Racing is a roller coaster ride. Hamish McNeil with captain's run scratched early this morning. He's managed to pick up the ride on Prince Turbo, and when he waltzed past me a few moments ago, he said, "I'm a sneaky chance."
2: Yeah, he is. That's very similar to Suleiman when he got to ride it to win the Grand National Hurdles last year.

0: I'm sure we'll go another great race here.
1: We'll be back here shortly to Eagle Farm.
2: Ready to break at the 2,400 metre start, and the stayers are off and racing. Sunny Disposition took a backward step at the start and dropped out towards the tail with Connecticut. Let's look for the early leaders. An Artful Girl is one of those with Lennox. Going up steadily, Chillaxing, Captain Maverick a bit wider, and Benzino's the deeper. So four of five going towards the front. They'll sort themselves out at what's only a moderate speed as they went by the winning post. Settling back in the second half of the field was DeMarco with the well-backed Southby. Tapple Doodle Doer, winner here 2 weeks ago, was third last, and Connecticut and Sunny Disposition are the last pair. That's the first call as they leave the straight and go to the 1,800 metres. And Benzino, who's been in particularly good form, takes up the lead role. Captain Maverick drops in behind him to get the trail. Artful Girl third and Chillaxing fourth the outside. So they have sorted themselves out. The one that's left on a limb is DeMarco, three wide. So he presses forward towards the top. Lennox midfield, one off the rail over on the inside far west. Is it a little closer to the speed than normal? Then Southby racing fourth last, one off the rail. Tabble Doodle Doo third last, the fence inside of Connecticut. And Sunny Disposition watching it all unfold in front of her. She is last of all. They head along the back straight now with just over 1,300 left to run at a moderate tempo. And that suits Benzino. He's going to try and do it most of the way over the 2,400 metres. Shows out from DeMarco, who's now gone to second, and Captain Maverick looking for his third career win today. And he's given every opportunity. He's in the box seat. Chillaxing's not far away from him. Fourth, one off, and then Artful Girl, fifth inside of Lennox, followed by Far West, Southby, Tabble Doodle Doo, Connecticut, and Sunny Disposition. Jockeys are content with pace and position as they move to the side of the course, 900 from the judge. Benzino dictating smartly up in Frada. DeMarco trails by one. One away third, Captain Maverick. Still no moves as they head towards the 700. Chillaxing is fourth and ready to go.

4.50 left to run. Benzino upping the ante. DeMarco at big odds, trying hard. Captain Maverick is now coming through between the pair and running on resolutely. Chalaxing to the outside. Then Lennox and Southby is still running on. The rest were beaten. Benzino headed by Captain Maverick. Then came Chalaxing. Lennox and wider with Southby. Still a few with a chance. Benzino won't be denied. He's in a duel with Captain Maverick. Chalaxing coming at the pair. Benzino.

0: It is the Racecourse Hotel and Lodge 151st Grand National Steeple for $150,000. I guess, Greg, this race robbed somewhat of its intrigue earlier on today with the scratching of Captain's Run, the defending champion, but it's just made seemingly Lord Spencer even harder to beat.
1: Yeah, I agree. I thought Captain's Run was a live chance, even though he was well back the other day, he was running on. But we'll remove that from the conversation now and concentrate on Lord Spencer. His record, particularly when he's got to these bigger fences and over the longer journey, has been exemplary. We heard from Lemmy Douglas. He's full of confidence. JJ Rain has done a magic job with him, and he deserves to be favourite, although it's very short for a 5,600-metre steeplechase.
0: It sure is, Sarah Fannin. They've paraded in front of you. You've had a good look at them, the majority last week, and now once more today. Is there a standout?
2: Look, I don't think there's as much a standout, Brett. Lord Spencer looked terrific. He just came into the yard with a really, really nice presence about him. He's maintained his condition really well. He's possibly actually not your typical steeplechase looking type. He's actually quite burly and got quite a deep girth, but he looked great. He's obviously been racing really well, but I am going to land with 5, Brucey on top from the yard. He was actually quite up on his toes last week, and I think he's really strip fitter for the run. It's just taken that edge off him, so I'm going to go with Brucey.

0: jumper that Mark Olligan prepared to win three of these. So, Mark, we haven't forgotten your great, great jumper. And, yep, we're sad he's not here today, but he's given us some.
1: The honour roll this year after West Coast's domination, backed up with Captain's Run winning last year's edition, but not here today. It's someone else's opportunity, Thad Taylor, out to 205 now, Lord Spencer. So where is the late interest?
2: You're just creeping back into the black, Lord Spencer, to 205. It did touch $1.85, Britt. So, look, don't get me wrong. Holds five times the investment as the next best back runner, which is Brucey, who just shortens again, was 5.5. into $4.80 is Brucey, so they're expecting a big run from the Raymond Connors runner. And the move early in the week, and the horse that remains the hot runner, is that horse on screen, Prince Turbo. $9.50 was posted. Hamish McNeil obviously replacing Emily Farr, but into $6.50. Nedwin hasn't really budged, just eased out a couple of turns to $7.50. Mr. Fabulous and Invisible Spirit have hardly budged throughout. So, look, Lord Spencer is a well-backed favourite, but they're giving you a chance late here, as Prince Turbo, your hot runner, has been $9.50 into $6.50, and Brucey, $5.50 into $4.80 late.
1: Cheers for that, Thad. Greg O'Connor, is 205 a little more enticing?
0: Possibly. 3, 5, 2, and 4, my numbers. The other significant thing about the riders in this race, experience in a Grand National, very little. And obviously we lost Matt Gillies coming out of the race, and Emily Farr, who had experience in it. So this is a bit different for everyone, and it gives them a great opportunity, obviously, to put themselves up in history, as it does Lemmy Douglas, looking to emulate what Tommy Haslett did, winning both on the same day.
1: Yeah, it would be something pretty special, and another piece of history in this great race's lengthy sequence of just that. Lord Spencer looking to do the double after winning the Coral here 7 days ago in dominant fashion, only his fifth steeple start, but to date he's been faultless. Four attempts, three wins and a minor placing, and now he's looking to take that next step for JJ Rayner, and yes, Lemmy Douglas looking to add a steeple to his hurdle victory earlier. 5,600 metres ahead of these runners, Matthew Cross looking forward to this and looking

over it, but Lord Spencer just outjumped him a touch at the first one and at the second. Lord Spencer now leads it by a length. Brucey levels up again on the outside. He's keen to keep the favourite honest here. They're not breaking any records. Two rounds from here. There's three lengths away to Prince Turbo racing third outside of Mr. Fabulous. Then Invisible Spirit with the head on the chest around Nedwin. Two lengths further afield to Zach Flash, who's racing on the outside of Metello. So now Brucey starts to extend his lead. He's out by three lengths on Lord Spencer with this nice run on the flat around the exit of the front straight. So Brucey leads by three lengths. Cuts will be their next brush as they start to angle out toward the steeple track. Lord Spencer, your race favourite, is running second. There's two and a half to Mr. Fabulous and Prince Turbo. Three lengths away, Nedwin and Invisible Spirit. And the last two at Cuts Brush are Zach Flash and Metello. Brucey at Cuts Brush first, leads over it by three lengths. Racing second is Lord Spencer and one away third on the outside, Prince Turbo. Mr. Fabulous is fourth, and there's two and a half off to Nedwin. Invisible Spirit, Metello, and Zach Flash is 12 or 13 off the front. Coming out toward Hadslett's now, and the leader got in a little close there, Brucey. Lord Spencer took an almighty leap in second. He made up a bit of ground on the leader, but he's still about five lengths astern. One length away racing third, Prince Turbo, from Mr. Fabulous. Two lengths away to Nedwin, Invisible Spirit, Zach Flash, and Metello. Racing their way out over Shores now, the second on the steeple track down the back straight. He took that one better, Brucey. Leapt over it by five lengths, Lord Spencer. Two lengths away, Prince Turbo. Two and a half to Mr. Fabulous. Then Invisible Spirit, Nedwin, Metello, and Zach Flash. So they've got to judge these two right. The Kennels double at the first goes Brucey. Came to it, sights it, angles out toward the second, and leaped that one well. Lord Spencer putting on a great jumping display in second. He's still five lengths off the front as they are about to gallop their way to the Racecourse Hotel and Motor Lodge brush. Of course, the great sponsors of this great race, the Racecourse Hotel and Motor Lodge. And Brucey came to it, leapt well. Lord Spencer over second. Third, Prince Turbo. Fourth is Mr. Fabulous. Two lengths further afield to Nedwin and Invisible Spirit. Two off to Zach Flash and Metello. Down past Cuttamoo they travel now, and the leader is Brucey. They come down to one of the most famous jumps here at Riccarton Park, known as Jumbo, and Brucey sights Jumbo and took it well. So did Lord Spencer. There's three lengths behind him to Prince Turbo, four lengths away to Mr. Fabulous, then Nedwin, who's along the inside of Invisible Spirit, well back Zach Flash and Metello. So they pass the 600 metres on what is now their second round. They are one round into the Grand National Steeple, and the leader is Brucey. Brucey leads by two and a half lengths coming towards the carriage paddock. They have three jumps in the straight this time around. Next time around, there shall only be two. The leader over the carriage paddock is Brucey. Zach Flash knuckled and has fallen and dropped the jockey there, so we're gone without Zach Flash and rider Bella Oliver. We'll give you an update shortly as they come down to the national stand double, where it is Brucey leading the way. Brucey at the first of the double. Got in a wee bit close. Lord Spencer came at him. He made good ground at that jump. Lord Spencer, he's jumping beautifully here, the favourite. Goes through underneath of Brucey, who on the flat is starting to extend again, running third and three lengths away, Prince Turbo. There's a gap of two to Invisible Spirit, then Mr. Fabulous, Nedwin, four lengths away to Metello, and unfortunately, Zach Flash dislodged rider Bella Oliver, who is currently being attended to. So they work out of the straight, and they're now on the homeward lap. And the pacemaker is Brucey, trying to outstay them here, leading by three and a half lengths on Lord Spencer. Two lengths away to Prince Turbo as they just start to close these gaps midfield. Mr. Fabulous, Invisible Spirit together. Three lengths Nedwin, four lengths Metello. So out to Cuts Brush now, and the leader is Brucey, over it by two lengths on Lord Spencer, who continues to make good ground over these sticks, Lord Spencer. One length away racing third up on the outside is Prince Turbo. Then came Mr. Fabulous. There's one away to Invisible Spirit. Two lengths away to Nedwin, and there's five lengths away to Metello. Working toward the back of the track now, and they start to increase the speed, and I can tell you that jockey Bella Oliver is up on her feet. So the leader is Brucey by two lengths on Lord Spencer, who is in a stalking spot. He's been there every step of the way.
Prince Turbo up on his outside, now only three quarters away as they jump there next. Brucey over at first, once again Lord Spencer. He saved about a half a length on the leader, as he has at every jump. The Myers pair, Prince Turbo and Invisible Spirit, now start to get a move on. Two lengths, Mr. Fabulous, four lengths away to Nedwin.

So they work to the kennels double over the first and over the second. It's Brucey leading from Lord Spencer and Prince Turbo in the middle. Three wide, Invisible Spirit is right with the leading trio, and there's a further two lengths away to Mr. Fabulous, and Nedwin a further six lengths away. Racecourse Hotel and Motor Lodge Brush they are, and the leader is Brucey by two lengths on Invisible Spirit, Prince Turbo. Lord Spencer follows Brucey on the inside, a length and a half, Mr. Fabulous, and Nedwin is now seven lengths away as they gallop their way towards Jumbo. So at the business end, and Brucey is still in front. He put in a brave leap at Jumbo. Up on his inside now, Lord Spencer, starting to get a little urgent as Lemmy Douglas. He's going for the double today, and he's starting to increase the speed on the favourite, but Brucey's got a bit in the locker. They have 550 metres to go in the National, and Brucey is giving you a great sight here. Punters, he's three lengths in front of the carriage paddock. Lord Spencer trying to go with him. Then came Prince Turbo and Mr. Fabulous. There's one to clear. 300 to go. It's Brucey a length and a half to Lord Spencer, and we've got a race on our hands. Three lengths away, Prince Turbo, Mr. Fabulous coming to the last at the 175. Brucey over it.

0: Lord Spencer and Brucey are stride for stride in the National. Lord Spencer and Brucey. Lord Spencer, jumping royalty, gets there in the end to beat home Brucey. What a show from the first two home. That was a ripper of a race. Third to go by was Prince Turbo, then Mr. Fabulous, and the rest will not complete the course. Invisible Spirit, Nedwin, Metello and Zach Flash. Lost jockey Bella Oliver at the carriage paddock the second time around. Bella up on her feet. What a horse race that was, Lord Spencer. There was a couple of anxious moments. Brucey was giving a grand sight. On the flat with 100 to go, they matched stride. They eyeballed each other. But Lord Spencer in the end has worn down Brucey to win it, and win it only just. Lord Spencer 3 the winner. Brucey number 5 is second. Prince Turbo, runner number 4, is third. And Mr. Fabulous, horse 6, is fourth. After the Racecourse Hotel and Motor Lodge, 151st Grand National Steeple, your winner, number 3, Lord Spencer.
1: Thanks, Matt. What a race. What a contest up that home straight between two absolute warriors. It was Lord Spencer trying to run down Brucey. They occupied first and second basically from start to finish, and there was only a neck between them when they went past the post. Brucey gave Lord Spencer something to think about. He gave a great kick at the top of the straight, but Lord Spencer's class, once he was able to clear those final two fences, he'd had a good look at both of them, probably lost a little bit of momentum, but once they got down onto the flat, he's been able to assert his superiority. JJ Rayner gets a Grand National Steeple in the family. This is going to be an exceptionally exciting interview, I'm sure of that, once Greg O'Connor is able to find her in the crush of people that are celebrating with her as she makes her way down to the mounting yard. And Lemmy Douglas has done it, the big double, the hurdle early on. Now he's added the steeple to his CV, only the second ever jockey to do it in the same day. He joins Tom Haslett, who achieved the feat back in 2006 when the hurdle was moved from the Wednesday to the Saturday, and he's the 12th jockey overall to do the double in the same year. What a moment this is going to be for a young man who mentioned the fact that it's taken him many years to get a Grand National, and now he has a pair, a hurdle and a steeple. A very emotional JJ Rayner is alongside Greg O'Connor.
2: This is the one you've come for, JJ. This is the one your family deserve to win. A magnificent win by your horse, Lord Spencer.
3: Thank you so much. I can't believe it. Sorry.
2: No, don't be sorry.
3: Brucey had us, but he just kept grinding and grinding.
2: You and your dad have been coming to this carnival for many, many years. What will this mean to the family?
3: I can imagine Dad at home, he'll have tears. It means heaps.
2: You've tried to win this race with Therapeutic multiple times. Mr. Moore went a great race. But you came to this carnival with this horse with so much confidence.
3: Really, we did. He's just stepped up over these big fences. And we just said before in the stand, whatever he does this year is a bonus. He's only learning. So to get this is just unbelievable.
2: Let's talk about Claire's involvement, because it's significant.
3: Absolutely. Claire rides in all his work, and she helps me all the time. I couldn't do it without Claire. We're a great team together, work well, and my team at home, they'll be so proud. Only a little wee team, and

0: He's great. He's just, he is writing so well. He is just a great guy, and he deserves everything.
1: You go and enjoy the spoils of a Grand National steeplechase. Well done.
0: Thank you so much. Thank you.
2: JJ Rayner adds her name to the honour roll of this wonderful, wonderful race, Brendan Popwell. I'll hand it over to you at Te Rapa. We'll be back here at Riccarton Park for more of what has been some fantastic celebrations, and this could be some interview upcoming with Lemmy Douglas.
3: Great scenes, more history, a part of this great game. And, of course, we saw him win a great Northern Hurdles here at this venue, and what was an iconic moment for Lemmy Douglas and JJ Rayner, and now they get some big spoils today with the Grand National Steeplechase. All right, race number five, not too far away. Capote, $5. Gee, illuminated miss. 21's on opening. It's now $6.50. I don't think we need to go to Thad Taylor. I think we know that's the big money mover here. But your thoughts on the race,
4: I know you were really keen on the horse too, BP, and yeah, that's pretty good judgment. There's a few chances here. I thought Belltime Poto was okay. Oberon's been pretty good in recent starts. Deep Pursuit's trial was terrific as well. Beat home Belltime Poto on that, but several chances. Capote was very good in that maiden win at Avondale last time.
3: But there was a bit of speed in the race. Illuminated Miss is likely to go forward, but they'll be hoping maybe they can maybe sit outside leader from their wide barrier draw. So looks to be genuine tempo.
4: It really does, and I think that's probably what's going to help Illuminated Miss here to some extent. Girls was terrific last time, or the start before at least as well. So really.

0: out wider there, followed by Miss Anna Lee. Back on the inside to Universal Horizon. Just off that to a stage three. Getting back in the field here, Bell Time Potai. Two lengths Capote out wider then to Ocean Road and back with those. Not a bad Bergs as they run off the back and down to the 700 metres here. And Illuminated missed the one they've heavily punted. From $21 into second favourite now rolls to the top over Deep Pursuit. Miss Anna Lee's up on the outside. 600 to go in the New Zealand Horse Ambulance Trust colours. They're followed by She's a Surprise. Girls, girls, girls. Oberon Ocean Roads out wider as they get on to the turn here and balance up for the run home. Further back in the field to Return Message. Bell Time Potai. Well back in the field. Capote's looking to pick a path through runners and back there too. Not a bad Bergs. 200 to go. Deep Pursuit. Miss Anna Lee down the outside. Girls, girls, girls getting the run through on the inside. Illuminated Miss. And Oberon's down the outside. Miss Anna Lee. Girls, girls, girls dashing the inside. Miss Anna Lee. Girls, girls, girls. Miss Anna Lee. And the New Zealand Horse Ambulance Trust colours to the fore again. Girls, girls, girls. Oberon for third. They were followed then. We've got She's a Surprise. Illuminated Miss and Outwider on these stage three. Deep Pursuit. Further back in the field then to Not a Bad Bergs. They were followed in by Bell Time Potai. Capote never a factor today. Return Message back in the field here with Universal Horizon and Ocean Road amongst those tail enders. Miss Anna Lee, Massa, Hashizumi for Peter Locke, the Bernardo Mia will get the prize and get it well. Again, sitting up on speed and then going for home at the top of the home straight and fending off Girls, Girls, Girls, who gets the rails run. Oberon's been a nice run third, and we'll need the judge to decipher who was fourth there. Now we've got Illuminated Miss, Deep Pursuit. Late through on the inside She's a Surprise there, and Outwater on the track to a stage three, but take nothing away from this mare. She's done it again, Miss Anna Lee, and it's won two at start number six, and there's seldom a weekend go by, boys, that this man, Peter Locke, crayfish, isn't in the winner's circle.
1: And he's done a good job here with this one, Miss Anna Lee, because she's had to do it the tough way. She's been three wide up on tempo, and second up this campaign, posted a really good number when winning a maiden back on good ground at New Plymouth last campaign, and gets up. Girls, girls, girls, got that run across underneath runners and looked to be a big chance of winning the race. She's run second. Oberon will run into that third spot. So 7, 9, 6 and fourth number. We'll just quickly grab that, Emily. And the 5 will run into fourth position. 7, 9, 6, 5M in race number 5. Race 6 is a 75 at 3:10.
2: Thanks, Brandon. We'll be back on track with you for that as we focus in on Randwick Race 3. That horse you saw on screen is pretty impressive type. In the Arrowfield Stud colours is Avista. At the 4 starts to date for 3 wins. Quite a good resume. 220 and 220 in pre-start betting. This is attracting plenty of support in the build-up to this. You might have also noticed the hot runner alert. That was around Dusty Bay on the third line. More value here at 6s and 660 for the 1,400-metre contest. Looks pretty impressive. Avista on the eye. Let's see if it can replicate it in the race. It's the third from Randwick.
3: No real market confidence in Magenta Sky resuming from a long break. Dusty Bay is the one that I have backed to beat it. Ronnie gave it a good push, 8.50 into 6 today for Dusty Bay, and we did bet as much as $10 earlier in the week, Dusty Bay. So it's the best back to beat the favourite. Nullarbor Jane, I thought, would get on pace favourite. She was good in a Saturday race last time out, but she's been easy in betting, 4.60 out to 6.50. And then double figure runners, punters do not want to borrow them. Persian 1 to 13, 14 Blenheim Girl and 15 Cobra Club. $31, Mind Your Beers and 101 audit round them out. We've gone 230 fixed odds, tab.com.au. So that's on a 220 NOP still. So we're still keen to lay it. She's over 70% of the total investment on the race. And there you can see on your screen again, that's big overs there. $2.70 versus the $2.30. tab.com.au. So scan that QR code, max bet of $50. The liability is huge for race 3 on a Saturday just coming out of winter. Plenty for it in the QR code, plenty for it in the regulation book. Punters, we're keen to take you on Avista. I put up $6 on Wednesday.
4: So they put their faith in McDonald here, riding Avista in the same colours as Autumn Glow that he is so firmly attached to. And Mind Your Biz will be the last one up. So let's get up to Darren for race 3.
5: It's over 1,400 metres.

0: and we're ready to run. Avista the favourite, the tablet of the day. They're set, racing. Avista jump midfield. Now, Magenta Skies has blown the start, as she's been doing at the trials. Nullarbor Jane won the break from Cobra Club, and the pace is good early. Mind Your Biz jump well restrained in a stalking role third. Clear from Dusty Bay, Persian Wonder, Avista the outside. Further back then toward it, improving on the rails in the inside of Blenheim Girl, and Magenta Skies is tacked on, travelling keenly at the rear of the field, about 10 lengths off the lead. Nullarbor Jane on top. Nullarbor Jane by a neat length on Cobra Club, followed by Mind Your Biz inside Dusty Bay. Then Persian Wonder inside the short favourite of Avista. Ordered Blenheim Girl, Magenta Skies tugging along last of all, about 9 lengths off the leader. 600 to go. Nullarbor Jane under a double grip from Cobra Club. Dusty Bay's peeling out 3 wide already, followed by Mind Your Biz. Now Avista is creeping closer on the outside of Persian Wonder. Nullarbor Jane turns in front. Dusty Bay moves up on the outside. Cobra Club felt for. 2 after Mind Your Biz, a length and a half further back to Avista, and Persian Wonder starting to run on the inside. Dusty Bay hits the lead of the 200 from Nullarbor Jane, Cobra Club. Avista's coming home now on the outside with Mind Your Biz. Dusty Bay with the head in front. Avista and Mind Your Biz, they hit the line together. Interesting here, Avista and Mind Your Biz. They just got Dusty Bay. Then Cobra Club, Nullarbor Jane, Persian Wonder. Magenta Skies was savaging the line when it was all over. And a gap to Blenheim Girl and Ordered.
1: Let's have a look at the slow-mo here between Avista and Mind Your Biz. Now, Mind Your Biz, the grey, we'll see its nose get in front of Dusty Bay. Here's McDonald on Avista, the favourite. Heads up, heads down, one last lunge. Mind Your Biz comes back. There might be enough there for McDonald. There is. Avista has won at the favourite. Has got up right on the line, despite Mind Your Biz fighting back. And
2: no doubt a sigh of relief if you're on Avista, because it was tied on the line, took the whole Randwick straight to wind up over the 1,400 metres, but does get the win 5-7, 1-4. A pretty impressive physical type Avista, and continues on the winning ways. I think that's now 5 starts for the 4 wins, so putting together quite the record. We want to take you back to Rickerton, because we had our winning jockey for the Grand National Steeplechase. Pretty impressive stuff, wasn't it? We saw Lord Spencer and battling it out up the straight with Brucey, an impeccable jumping performance by both horses. Lemmy Douglas has done the double, Greg, as we come to you, and what a performance it was.
3: Yeah, he sure has, Em, a beaming Lemmy Douglas. You've just created history there, riding the double on the same day, just like Tom Haslett did 20-odd years ago. Congratulations, Lemmy. What a remarkable horse.
4: Thank you so much. Yeah, honestly, it's such a thrill to be associated with a great horse and also a great family.

0: What about the run? He looked to be on the nickel pretty much throughout.
1: Yeah, no, I knew Brucey was going to try and get the edge on us, but I wanted to just get behind him, but not like that. He's absolutely pulled my arms out the whole way, and horses don't deserve to win when they go 5,000 metres doing that. So that was all the horse. It just shows how tough he really is.
0: Brucey got away at the top of the straight. Was that as much about you trying to get a second wind, a bit more lungs in the stomach, because a bit more air in the lungs rather, because he was taking some running down?
1: Yeah, that was exactly what it was. I was just the whole way I was thinking, Spencer, you got to have a breather. If he didn't get that breather, I don't think I could have won. You can't do it on one breath, and I was very grateful he did get that breather and I was able to get back up over the last.
0: What does this mean to you? To have won a Grand National's cool, but to win two in the same day is just mind-blowing stuff, isn't it?
1: Oh, it's career-defining it on a moment like this. I've been battling away with jumpers for so long, and I've been rewarded for sticking it out for so many years.
0: He's not finished, this horse. He's only in his infancy in terms of steeplechasing, and he's such a great stayer that there's some other pretty lofty targets potentially.
1: Yeah, well, naturally he'll progress to the Northern, but he will need to relax. He can't go a Northern trip doing that. But, you know, leave it all to JJ. She knows what she's doing, and she'll be on top of him.
0: Yep, she certainly does. Congratulations on a magic day.
1: Thank you so much.
0: Excellent stuff. There he is, Lemmy Douglas. He was up and about after he won the hurdles. I can tell you that, Em. Now he's won the double. A remarkable effort by he and this horse, Lord Spencer.
2: Oh, as you heard there, it's the stuff of dreams, isn't it? And he has achieved those dreams with a remarkable show today. And even for JJ Rainey, you could see the emotion post-race. It no doubt has been a week full of high anticipation, and to have pulled off the double, both, of course, that Coral Steeplechase and then the Grand National Steeple, is a wonderful training performance in itself. Fairy tale stories from Riccarton this afternoon as we get you across Eagle Farm race number 3 with under 2 minutes to go. Got a pretty competitive race here as our next. Favouritism sits with the 12, who's had the one start back for a second. 5s to 290, well supported. Everybody Rise is on the second line of betting and has been on the drift for Jack Bruce. It's won the 4 straight races, though, looking for 5 straight victories. And then you get to a horse like the Fixer, third line of betting, also for Jack Bruce, 7s to 550, resuming today. Number of horses early in their preps. Let's see how they're progressing as we get to race 3 from Eagle Farm.
3: Ben Thompson.

0: Down in the weights, following a second here behind Bonfire Spark in a very fast run race last time out. Second up this afternoon proves very hard to beat.
1: Okay, that is how these 1,000-metre sprinters looked behind the barriers. Mercian is your solid favourite, 320 into 290. So, Brody, a number of them looked good. I am sticking with the favourite, though. Let's hope he has a little bit of luck from barrier 7, as he's come out of, I think, 1 and 2 his last couple of starts here. Who are you with?
0: I am with Province. Wanted to see some money for it, and we're getting that now. Formerly Mark Curry trained, has recently joined the Christy Clark People Stable. Had a very quiet trial there at the Sunshine Coast in preparation for this, and that was behind Never Enough Lego, who's going to be favourite for race number 5 this afternoon. And Province had a jump out since and went very well as well. So Ben Thompson aboard, needs a fair bit of luck from that gate, but I think can run really well at an each way price. 10, 8, 1 and 12.
1: Okay, let's get to Tim Ryan now for a market update.
2: Popular favourite here, Mercian, nearly half the investment on the race, went up as much as $5.50 on Wednesday, was into $3.20 this morning, firms again today, $3.20 into $2.80, and the $2.80 just taken, now into $2.60. So continued support for this favourite, Mercian. Everybody Rise was favourite on Wednesday. He's been very hard to lay, $3.30 out to $4.80. The Fixer, probably next best backed. It's a $5 chance. That's in from $6.50 this morning.
1: All right, thanks very much, Tim. The sprinters are loading up, so here's David Fowler.
3: Only a few out, Bernie, as Spirit of Brody goes up. Lady Wardell about to move in. So we're getting close to a getaway in the third 1,000-metre dash. The previous, the long race, the 2,400, was won by Chillaxing. Short half-head victory over Benzino with Captain Maverick close up in third. Invahia and Shaco will be the last two to move in. So we're close to a start now as Shaco goes to the outside gate. Field of 11 running at the 1,000 metres. The red light is switched on. Set. Racing. Everybody Rise off the inside, began fast, King Jester smartly away, as was Invahia. Now Mercian came out running, finds itself four deep, so tries to manoeuvre into position behind the lead division. Lady Wardell, the Fixer, went extra, then came Province, Bonded Affair, Spirit of Brody, Eaglehawk Star, and Shaco is last. For a 1,000-metre race, I can tell you they're not going that fast. Everybody Rise, with Taylor Marshall up, leads the way. Invahia sitting second, King Jester third, and the Fixer parked nicely fourth the rail. Mercian fifth, three wide and exposed. Lady Wardell, six of the bend, then Province. Spirit of Brody to the outside, then Bonded Affair, Shaco, and Eaglehawk Star. Well and truly homeward bound, heading by the 300-metre pole, and Everybody Rise, looking for five straight leads. The Fixer probing for an inside run, Invahia gone. Here's Mercian now joining on the outside. They draw down to the 100 metres. Everybody Rise still in front. The Fixer had to shift off heels. Everybody Rise booted. Everybody Rise continues the picket fence. Too good. Beat the Fixer. A little unlucky. A Jack Bruce Quinella. Then came Bonded Affair. Fair, followed by King Jester. Mercian stopped quickly the last 100 metres, and then Province, Shaco, followed by Lady Wardell, Invahir, Eaglehawk Star, and Spirit of Brody is last over the line.
4: It's hard to argue with winning form, isn't it? And that's what Everybody Rise keeps on doing, continues that picket fence of wins. This preparation remains unbeaten. I think that's a fifth straight victory. So a really good performance for that galloper. Was right in the market and continues on its winning ways. Hard to argue with that. We're going to get you off to a break here on your big Saturday on the back of that. Live racing continues as we work through the rest of your Saturday afternoon.
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4: For your Saturday, we're starting with the MPC, and who can't wait to see Duplessis Kariffi donning the number 12 jersey for Wellington? They're up against Auckland at Western Springs, and Kariffi scored a try last week, so can he do it again at any time? $2.50 says that he can. The Ramfurly Shield is also up for grabs once again. Canterbury looking for a bit of revenge over Otago in that one. Shea Fihaki is paying $12 as your first try scorer. To the NRLW, the Wahine Warriors are back in action in Hamilton
6: against the Knights this time and at full strength. So can Gail Broughton relive her round one glory in Waikato? She's paying $3.90 as an

0: Anytime try scorer will go one further. Wahine to win between 1 to 12, paying $2.65. And it's a tight race to the NBL Grand Final. The Saints slight favourites over the Sharks. 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
2: As you can see, that's the scene at Riccarton as we get close to our next live race coming from the South Island. We can get you on course there now. And it is the next of our open races, Britt, as we come to you. Obviously.

0: Thanks for that, Em. Yes, the Merivale Mall open over 1,800, and this mare is looking for another win. Quintabel, she caused the upset here last week, Greg, in the Winter Cup at any old odds. Today, she steps out to 1,800 metres, and she's the hunted.
1: Yes, she is, and she's significantly up in weight as well. She's a quality mare, though, and she did such a great job last week. I'm not going to count her out, but I think the weight might be enough to stop her today, although the punters are not thinking that.
0: No, they certainly are not. They are not deterred one bit. Riviera Rebel, runner number two, was eighth in that Winter Cup, but has a fair weight swing on Quintabel this time around. And one thing I love about this horse is he loves Riccarton. 15 starts here for 5 wins and a few minors.
1: Yeah, look, he's won some feature races, the Coca-Cola Canterbury Gold Cup amongst those. Ashley Strawbridge gets on well with him. A win here 3 starts back was excellent. He's always a threat.
0: Prince Albie, runner number 6 for Kelvin Tyler and Jack Taplin, another through that Winter Cup, as is to be expected. He's dropped back to the mile at his last few, but out to 1,800 metres, can that make the difference?
1: Yeah, I think it might. He loves the little bit longer journey, as we heard from Kelvin Tyler. Actually won this race 3 years ago. He's been a remarkable horse, Prince Albie. He's almost at 400,000. He'll give you a sight here.
0: And Boomtown Boy for Adrian Bull and Kelly Myers, runner number 9. Was well in the market behind Jungle Land last week over this distance. That was in a 75 graded race, but not without a hope here, according to the market.
1: And obviously dropped significantly in weight here. Always respect Adrian's horses, particularly here at Riccarton.
0: Just a couple more before we head to Caulfield. The 5 Pro Serve for the Pitmans, back-to-back wins, and then a last start midfield finish. Of course, that was here on Wednesday.
1: Yeah, loves a heavy track. Well, I know about a sticky heavy.

small field at Sandown last Sunday, Nicker John and the other one, Stone Coat. So about four to take their place here. So making a good fist of it over at the 1,500 metres. Nicker John coming along. Joe Bowditch. Zebra Finch

0: Ash out with those hind legs. Stone Coat just wanting to make a little statement with those hind legs before going in, and now they're set. Second event, Caulfield Heath.
1: Right clear.
0: Starter has the button and away. Celtics away moderately, jumping well. Zoo Rain on the inside with Zebra Finch being used up early. Stay Silent out wider and also Stone Coat. Botanical Boys right behind those in fifth, followed by Slane on the improve. Next in the field is Jewel Bay and then Emma Della. Well back along the inside early as I've Been Trying, also Celtics with also Oriental Smoke and two further back as Nicker John. Stone Coat is the leader. Just over 1,000 metres to go. Three quarters Stay Silent. Two lengths away, Zoo Rain third, the rails from Zebra Finch. Slane is on a limb three, wider length Botanical Boy up on the nickel outside of Jewel Bay. Then came Oriental Smoke, who's wide with a bit of cover. A length and a quarter, I've Been Trying, getting away from the fence, and then came Celtics as they shuffle up. It's got past a couple of them, Emma Della and two lengths Nicker John. They slowed it off at halfway. Stone Coat now joined by Stay Silent to put more speed on again, and they dial it up at the 600 metres, a length and a quarter, Zebra Finch, Slane losing ground, then Zoo Rain. They've really put the foot down. Botanical Boy, Oriental Smoke behind them. Celtics hooked out five deep, about seven off the leader, then Jewel Bay, Emma Della's well back, I've Been Trying, Nicker John. Stay Silent went for home. Stay Silent.

0: Super. I think the team have a really good handle on him. He went out with the pony down to the start and he was just a little less reluctant to head down to the start. So I think that's a tick. Royal Valour on top for me.
1: Excellent, Sarah. Thanks for that. Joined by one of the great characters of South Island Racing, Bruce Smith, and your super horse, Lombardi. You must have been so proud of him in the Winter Cup. Fourth, a terrific run.
2: Oh, for sure. Look, he's come a long way from where we had him to now. Been a lot of hard work, thank God to the owners and my good mate Danny Fry to get me this far. But look, you know, I couldn't be more happy and proud of him the other day, you know, under the circumstances, his third run up. Yeah, he did me proud.
1: All right, up to 1,800 would seem almost an even better proposition today.
2: Well, he's a better stayer than he is a miler. You know, he's going to be a little further with the conditions of the track, but look, I'm happy with him. I'd be disappointed if he didn't fire.
1: Great to catch up with you, Bristles. Good luck.
2: Appreciate it. Thanks very much, Greg.
3: Lombardi has been a great returning story, and this would be icing on the cake, I'm sure, for Bruce Smith if he was able to pull this one off. And not without a hope, according to the market, Thad Taylor is kept nice and solid there mid-pack in terms of betting, but we've seen some well-tried runners today, but Riviera Rebel must be right up there.
4: Yeah, this is one heck of a move, Brittany, around Riviera Rebel. $6.50 was posted, $2.90 now. It was $3.70.

$1 today. It'd be a great result for the big Saturday punters if he were to get up. What I like about him is that he's got a wide draw here. He's a late finisher. He'll come to the outside. He's bright. He's alert. And on his day, he could win a race like this. So if you've got a couple of dollars left in the account, you're clutching at straws and you've had a rough day, you could do worse than he's tons of grunt. Horse 8. So they're getting set now. We're just awaiting on Royal Valor to come.

0: is with Riviera Rebel. Knows how to win a race here at Riccarton and has added another to the CV. We'll catch up with the team and pass those interviews down the line with Greg O'Connor shortly. Three more to come here on Grand Nationals Day.
1: Yeah, the money was spot on, wasn't it? And as you said, Britt, truly a gutsy ride by Ashley Strawbridge. She had a plan and she stuck to it, and it proved to be the winning formula with the win there today at Riccarton. From one of our local venues to another, it's time to get you to the Waikato and to Tarapa. What, race number six not far away. Brendan Popwell, as we get to you, really like the chances of Khaleesi. Was pretty talented type over the summer months, and I thought it was an eye-catching effort fresh.
2: It was, Emily, and I feel as though the track condition, you know, the way it's playing today, will be helpful for her, that it's, you know, it's an eight and it seems to be running well. A bit of a drift on Khaleesi, and I guess we'll find out more from Thad Taylor shortly, just to see where this market price gets to. I sort of got the feeling this is going to push a lot further beyond $3.20 in the next couple of minutes. Rocking is $4.40. Who posted a huge number, peak figure last campaign, and then you've got Misunderstood at $4.60, and Amazonia is $8 and Alert at $8.50. But I do like Khaleesi 8, and I thought she was a runner that

0: the last campaign. We'll get to you, Aaron White, and you've got her on top as well, and she is the market favourite at $3.10.
1: Yeah, she's going viral, Khaleesi, so clearly on top for me. If you're a Team Tiakau fan, there's only one runner here today, and that Sense of Timing. Hayley has been doing the riding, a nice each-way play, I thought, here too, around the time test. Mare put in the two, Rib Cracker. New Zealand Horse Ambulance Trust colours to the 4-3 of five races so far. Rib Cracker's good enough to keep itself right in this contest this afternoon, and the three rocking their ownership mate in the white cap too. The blue cap aboard our race favourite here, Khaleesi, as we're going through the loading process. Half a dozen to come forward, BP.
0: Thanks for that. A. White, your final thoughts? Adam?
2: I thought it was actually a field with a bit of quality to it. I think Khaleesi is the benchmark horse, but Misunderstood's got good ability. Alliard should be a horse to watch through this preparation. Rocking going really nicely. And, yeah, I didn't mind what we've seen from Sense of Timing so far. Geez, I thought it was a really nice race, but I think we've got a worthy favourite. You're pretty keen on Khaleesi.
0: Yeah, I am. Rocking, I think, was looking for a heavy 10+. We seemed to see the best from her on those type of conditions. Yeah, Elliot was good at the trials, was placed in behind Media World, and maybe Rib Cracker back here at Tadapa is a big key for that horse if you're looking for same race multis, trifectas, first fours. Group 1 sire and Circus Maximus at Windsor Park Stud 1400, rating 75. Here's Aaron White.
1: Riding, and we are set and ready now for the sixth on the program. Stalls are back. Lovely line it is too. The Group 1 sire Circus Maximus at Windsor Park start underway. Amazonia's out well. Rib Cracker's up there in the initial stages. Takashi will come forward as to Rocking. Allured makes it a line of five on the inside. Amazonia now steers back in behind that speed. Back on the inside to Sense of Timing. Two lengths away in the field. The race favourite Khaleesi. 1,000 left to go. Then Misunderstood. Four lengths smart. Tip 900 left to go. Rocking through to lead Takashi. A length back and lured the inside. Sense of Timing, one off for Hayley Hasman as they work off the back and run to the 700 metres. Two lengths, Khaleesi just trying to get a bit of clear space away from the rail here, holding it in there. Amazonia, two lengths Misunderstood and two lengths Smart Tip, eight lengths off the lead, 600 out. Where it is Rocking Takashi, three wide on these Rib Cracker. Back on the inside as they gallop to the turn, lured Sense of Timing there, out wider Amazonia. Khaleesi's about to get to the outside now. For Wilson Taylor as they come for home, and further back is Smart Tip as they get down to the 300. Rib Cracker rolls to the top. Rocking Amazonia, Misunderstood down the outside. Now Khaleesi's picking away through. 200 left to go. Rib Cracker, Misunderstood back to the inside. Khaleesi, Amazonia's there as well. Outright it is Misunderstood. Misunderstood is ripping away for McNabb, and Michael McNabb with Misunderstood too good. Second over will be Amazonia. They were followed in then by Rib Cracker, Khaleesi back the inside, then Rocking. Further back was Allured. They were followed by Sense of Timing and Smart Tip back with Takashi to be the last couple. Sat and waited for the sprint home. Misunderstood, the Niagara Mare, Ralph Manning trained at Cambridge, and Michael McNabb sails home centre track around the $5.60 mark. Amazonia has been gallant in defeat. And it looks like Rib Cracker's going to just hold out the favourite for third. And on that evidence, I would say it will do so here too. 8, 7, 2 and 6 to be the numbers here in the Group 1 sire Circus Maximus at Windsor Park Stud 1400.
0: And it's a really good ride there from Michael McNabb with how he's been able to get

0: looking for his first win in almost a year. Leads by a length and a half to Trapalander. Then came Massoon, three quarters to El Hudson, no change to the action. Then I Park on the outside of Space Time Legend. Travelling pretty strongly, Le Spirit Dealer from Deal and Dash. And Le Troisier happy to sit back there at the 800 metres. No temptation to get going as yet. 6.50 to go. Golden Century, a length on Trapalander. Being pushed along now. Then came Massoon, El Hudson, I Park gets going. Le Spirit Dealer flat-footed. Le Troisier pulls out as they come around the turn. Golden Century by two on Trapalander Massoon. I Park running around them, laying in a bit. And Le Troisier is putting in a very good sprint down the outside. It's coming from last. Golden Century getting the run, Massoon. I Park, Le Troisier trying to sustain the run. And then El Hudson, it's I Park getting to a narrow lead. Fighting back, El Hudson. Le Troisier, Massoon can't get them. I Park and Le Troisier. I Park's going to win it. I Park a neck on the line to Le Troisier. El Hudson third, Massoon fourth. Gap to the rest. Space Time Legend, Trapalander, Deal and Dash, then Candle Spirit Dealer, and the leader Golden Century weakened out to finish last.
1: I Park. When it turned up at Rose Hill, Ronnie, on the 4th of July, there were questions as to what is it doing here? And then now we know why.
2: We just found out. They found a mile and a half race with a little bit of speed on up front, and a typical tough Kiwi has pulled out plenty when challenged by Le Troisier there, and left them no excuses. Good strong win, good foresight for the stable coming over, winning a, well, $160,000 race. They're hard to come by. Le Troisier went pretty good on a dry track, and no real excuses I could find for any of the others, I would suggest.
3: I didn't think there was an excuse for any of them either, Ronnie. I think they all had their chance, especially Golden Century. He lobbed along in front, running even times, and was obviously disappointing. But all honours with the winner, I Park. He paraded really, really well, but just gutsy. He was there to be beaten. Timmy Clark may have liked to have got to the front a little bit later, but he was there to be beaten, and he toughed it out well.
1: Lauren Brennan, the winning trainer, Tim Clark, the winning rider, 7 I Park, beats 5 La Troisier, 3 El Hudson, 1 Massoon. They've run 2.28.65 home in 35.97. When we come back before the yard for the next, we'll talk to Lauren Brennan.
4: Yeah, we might be able to record that and play that down to you a little bit later on. Lauren Brennan, of course, based in New Zealand, took the one horse across the Tasman. She's been coming back and forward from Australia and gets a well-deserved win with I Park over the 2,400 metres. We're going to get you to a quick break. It's goodbye from me, Bevan Sweeney, on the back of this to take you through the rest of this afternoon here on your big Saturday.
5: Two new messages.
6: The chosen one filly that I have is very precocious, has a good action, very professional. I'm quite impressed with what she has done to date. Quite taken by her, actually.
7: Jackie Stewart is a very well-balanced two-year-old with plenty of strength, very good mover, and a great temperament to go with it.
8: 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The word is good. Standing at the Oak Stud for just $4,000 plus GST.
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10: Many horses win, very few dominate.
11: Three length lead inside the closing stages of the Queen Anne, and he's won well. Charin the winner.
10: The highest rated miler in the world, a champion with an explosive turn of foot.
12: Charin has gone clear, surging away. What a season he's had. Charin romping to victory in the Prix de Mawa.
10: The first horse in history to win three of Europe's most prestigious Group 1 miles. Charin, world champion miler by champion sire Dark Angel.
13: Thief Co. comes down to the last. It's Little Thief at it. He's over Little Thief, led by 3 lengths. Have a look at this. Little Thief's going to blow them away. You beauty, Little Thief.

0: That's an enormous win. Little Feet by 6 lengths.
1: His improvement from his first two jumps races is it's just he keeps taking the next step up.
0: Coming to the last at the 175. Brucey over at first. Lord Spencer, can he rally? 100 to go. Brucey and Lord Spencer. Lord Spencer and Brucey are stride for stride in the National. Lord Spencer and Brucey. Lord Spencer, jumping royalty, gets there in the end.
2: Lemmy Douglas has done it. The big double. The hurdle early on. Now he's added the steeple to his CV.
3: I can imagine Dad at home. He'll have tears. It means heaps.
4: How does it feel to grab 2 Grand Nationals in one day?
1: Oh, it's amazing. Oh, that was it. Well, that was all the horse. He's shown how tough he is today.
5: The Central Districts have dominated the jumping features down there at Riccon. A very good afternoon to you all. Great to be joining you for the back end of the program from the south and last couple from Tarapa, and we'll take you through the back end of the programs out of Australia as well. Our next race to go comes to you from Eagle Farm. It is a 3-odd over the 1,000 metres. You have a 250 favourite in Bonnie Boom. That is quite soft in this market, though. The back one, Irma, the 10, 27 to 9.50 for Sharon Livingstone. Here's the tip.
6: It's just that 8-kilo pull. I think I have to stick with the favourite here. Brody?
7: I've gone with the 6, Maria Clara. Each way. I think this horse from the low gate hopefully can at least not get burned by that really fast pace, and if Chelsea wants to take a sit, the 1200 metres is a bridge too far in debut, and the 3 in for second. So 6-3-1-4 here, Tim.
6: There is Star of the Bar, who went around with the pony for Desley Forster. About to load up. She's obviously got a few other ideas about that, but she's a roughie at $26. I'm not sure if Tim could be with us now. Let's get a market update here, Tim.
8: Thanks, Bernie. Boonie Boom, best back runner on the program at preview time, and it's firmed even further, $2.50 into $2.30. So it's by far our worst way. That $2.30 may not last too long. Star of Jamaica, rock solid as your $4 second favourite. Taylor Tass, interesting betting, was in during the week, 10 into 5, just a bit easy today, 5 out to 7.50. Well, there's been good specking today for Erimar off that Rockhampton form, 19 into 9 for it today. So that's an interesting move, but further support for the favourite, Boonie Boom, now 2.25. Best back runner at Eagle Farm today.
6: Yeah, thanks, Tim. That's pretty positive from the punters, isn't it? It's funny when you look at the speed map here, Brody. I mean, literally, if we go down the page, starting with Star of Jamaica, he's led, the second horse has led, the third horse has led, the fourth horse has led, the fifth horse has led. The sixth horse hasn't, but it has been up running second. The eighth horse has led, the ninth horse has led, the tenth has led, and the 11th hasn't led, but it was up running second.
7: It's one of those races where a lot of these two-year-olds at the start of their careers would have rolled forward. As we can see them in Metro Grade now as three-year-olds, they're probably the better horses in the race and maybe they wanted to ride them that way. But there's no doubt about it, there's some very quick early gallopers in this race.
6: Yeah, and I just wonder, you know, what the plan will be with this favourite with Ben Thompson aboard. I mean, obviously she's drawing 6. I think they'd bounce and let her roll and perhaps assess it from there.
7: Well, she was so quick out the gates there on debut, wasn't
6: very
7: she?
6: Quick.
7: She overcame that wide gate instantly and ran good time, as we mentioned. The other race run by Profit in Paradise was much slower on paper. So Boonie Boom sets up to run well. Heavy market support, as Tim Ryan mentioned, and Ben Thompson going aboard down in weight. They scratched last week from the 1,200 metre race, and 1,000 metres at this time of her career might set up a bit better.
6: All right, we've got 2 left to load. There she is. There's your favourite, Boonie Boom, and another shout.

0: Hampers will take her spot. So here's David.
1: The Eureka Livery will be the last one up. We're just about set to go now for the fourth here at Eagle Farm. Just waiting on another Champers to play the game. Mentioning Everybody Rise won the previous race. Chillaxing won the second. And Barbre won the first. Another Champers reluctant. Barrier Boys start to group together to entice another Champers up. They look as though they'll be successful as another Champers reaches the gates, goes in. Now we're set. Ready to break. Race four at Eagle Farm. Red light is flashing. Racing. Booty Boom, Stone Motherless last out of the gates. Bad start for the favourite. Queen Olympias flew out. Run like a girl with speed, so is Touch Base. Going fast, another Champers, and just behind them was Erin Maher. Star of Jamaica in the middle of the field. Booty Boom trying to improve after the clumsy getaway, then Star of the Bar, Maria Clara. Second last profit in Paradise, and Tale of Tass is last of all. Short of 600 left to run. Queen Olympias had the best speed. Led another Champers narrowly as they approached the turn. In third was Touch Base. Then Aramar, Star of the Bar, Run Like a Girl, Maria Clara to the inside. Star of Jamaica now being revved up by Rod to try and run on. Booty Boom's under full pressure from Thompson. And then Prophet in Paradise and Tales of Tass. Queen Olympias leads, Star of the Bar getting out. He'll run on strongly. And Maria Clara and Aramar down the outside. It's still Queen Olympias in front, short of 100 to go. Run Like a Girl's fly. Oh, Queen Olympias is running off the track. It's still in front. It'll win. Queen Olympias, despite being green, beat either Maria Clara or Run Like a Girl. He got a bit hairy late in the piece. Star of the Bar, Aramar not far away, then Prophet in Paradise, Touch Base. Star of Jamaica didn't respond, then another Champers, followed by Tale of Tass and Booty Boom. The favourites run last after a slow start.
2: Eight beats five and six at Eagle Farm. They might just run their eyes across that, and their own did run out quite sharply. Let's take you back to Australia and New Zealand success, iPark. Here's Lauren Brennan.
3: Well, when we saw iPark turn up at Rose Hill on the 4th of July, we thought, what is it doing here?
4: I know, I heard you.
3: Now we know why.
4: Yeah, no, it's taken a couple of starts here, but since he's been in Sydney, he's just thrived and just eaten up, and just he's just really enjoying it here. And we have to thank Bjorn and his team back at Warwick Farm for hosting us, and they've just been so accommodating.
3: So what was the first thought about this trip? What were you thinking when you first decided to come over?
4: And he's Hong Kong owned, obviously, Mr. Ting, and they were wanting him to go to Hong Kong, but there's very few staying races for him over there. So we came to a plan to bring him to Sydney for some of the lower rated staying races and build him up to 2400.
3: And that's what you were after. You just wanted to get to this race nothing. Third up eventually?
4: Yes, yeah, nothing too big. Too big of a target, but yeah, this is what we kind of came for.
3: And you came for the money. It'd take you a few races to win this sort of money that you've won over here.
4: Sure would. Yeah. No, it's it was a really good result. But as I say, he's thrived since he's been here.
3: Are you staying?
4: The plan was to go home after this. So yeah, we'll have to
3: stick to the plan or have a think.
4: We'll have to talk.
3: Yeah. Well done, Lauren.
4: Thank you.
2: Yeah, nice success for Lauren Brennan with Eye Park. They're loading away quickly at Caulfield along the rivers. Your movie, your favourite, is the 6 Cavalry Girl.
5: Yeah, they should go like the wind. Cavalry Girl, as long as she jumps well, is $2.80 and it's very hard to beat, but money coming for Bazzable rewarded. She's done a great job this prep. $4.20 into $4 on VOP. Last couple getting set. Bazzable rewarded goes in. Along the river's going to complete the line, carrying 10 kilos less than its last run.
6: Last one's in, so when you're right there.
5: Along the river goes in, field set, race number three.
6: Rolling, clear!
5: Racing now, Cavalry Girl jumped away fast with also Clarbell and Chinqui up on the inside. Next line, Bazzable rewarded's on the improve deeper from along the river and Stokey on the fence. So at the 800 metres, Cavalry Girl with Chinqui the rails. They pair off about a length and a quarter. Bazzable rewarded out deeper. Clarbell the centre and Stokey picking up.

Concern, Cavalry Girl, 350 metres to go, held together a length, Chinqui. Bazzaball rewarded up the middle with Along the River, then Clarbell and Stokey. Cavalry Girl kicked into gear, 200 metres to go with an excellent turn of foot and put up three lengths, Bazzaball rewarded, then Along the River and Clarbell. But Cavalry Girl, this is going to be a procession in the end, and Cavalry Girl won it well from Along the River, then Bazzaball rewarded, Clarbell.

0: good afternoon to you, Bevan Sweeney. Great to have you joining us for the final three races on today's card. I trust you tuned in and enjoyed our jumps features, but still three very competitive races to come that could be dominated by those colours. Kevin Myers, two wins today, and with the final three favourites on the card. Valley King is the favourite here. Greg O'Connor, 190 now.
1: Yeah, phenomenal. The money that's come off the back of several wins already by the stable. Jumped up 2.5 kilos here, but was so dominant on day one over race rival Back the Ace is clearly the horse to beat here.
0: Is a weight swing in Back the Ace's favour enough to overturn the result?
1: Well, a couple of kilos will certainly have a part to play, and Back the Ace is a pretty smart type, son of Ace High in his own right, but Valley King's won five races, he's won one, so I'm not sure that 2 kilos is going to do it enough.
0: We were thinking by this time of the day we might be looking to those drawn out and getting to the outside. Well, Riviera Rebel debunked that theory in the prior, but I guess if we go on what we knew prior, does Onshore's Wide Gate somewhat assist in his chances?
1: Yeah, I think it definitely does. Good run the first day, trained by Niall Quinn, who's a very good horseman, as we know, so it's found its way into my top four.
0: And of course, Terry Ray is an incredibly astute trainer. One runner here today, I think we take that on notice.
1: You have to. Her strike rate's so good. And he was very good on day one, Don Pawley. Tristan Moodley claiming the one and meets Valley King better off at the weights here.
0: Sarah Fannin, out to you for your pick of the yard here in a big full field over the 1800.
2: Yes, a big field to assess here in this race. A lot that stood out, a lot that paraded really well. Valley King looked great, certainly no knocks on him. Follow Your Money if you like him. Don Pawley also paraded terrific, as he did last week. But I have landed with the four and Back the Ace. He was really up on his toes last week and he just did a bit much in the parade for me. But today, a lot more settled and a lot more relaxed, and I think that's a really good sign. So Back the Ace on top for me.
1: Excellent, Sarah. Thanks for that. Rock a Mile, Speed Dial, two chances for the Didham team here. How do we assess their chances?
3: Yeah, well, Rock a Mile's in a great vein of form at the moment, and a muddling run race the other day didn't quite suit him because he just does one better. But this testing track today will probably suit him, but he is back from 2,200 to 1,800 is the only concern.
1: What about Speed Dial?
3: Oh, she just keeps on trying every time. She ran fifth up the fence, probably on the worst part of the track the other day, and she has drawn out a wee bit, and Amber just rides winners, so very happy.
1: Good luck.
3: Thank you very much.
0: A dual pronged attack from the Didham stable there, and great to get the insight pre this eighth event on the card. Thad Taylor, can you turn the tap off on Valley King by the looks of things? Not yet.
4: Your short answer, no.

0: gate. What's he going for? Four from four here on this course. Back to ace. Back to ace. 2 kilos better. Is that enough to turn the tables? We'll find out. On the rivet goes in. Field quickly getting set now. We've got two to come in. It'll be David Moss, who wears the corset cap, and Rockamile, who has the red cap, one of a couple in the race here for Richard Didham, the other one with the white cap on, that speed dial. Out of the picture, the stablemate of David Moss has the red cap off barrier number two. So starter Bruce Smail calling the final runner in, David Moss. Here's his name. Son of Mongolian Falcon will be the last one to get ready. Favourite draws the inside, Valley King. We're just awaiting David Moss to come up into his stall. Last check of the tote, $1.80 now for Valley King. $5.50 back to ace. $10 on shore, $13 Don Porter. Attendant clears the front at the 1800. All ready now. Set. Racing from the 1800, El Fuego astride slow, out of the picture, Valley King away well, back D'Ace goes forward, Lovelock goes forward, as does Rockamile. Tucked in behind those horses, next is Valley King along the inside for Blues up into about fourth spot. On the rivet wide, improving on the outside of Pretty Fly, Don Paulie in that clump as well from 30 Secret deeper out. Flying Celebration improves four wide around it, speed dial between runners, then Beavertown Lass. Back along the inside, O'Kieran's Bell, shaded three wide by David Moss, then Roughhouse Rosie, and the last two El Fuego and On Shore. Inside the 1200, back to ace led, held back to them by three quarters to Lovelock. Rockamile third, the fence on the rivet fourth. They're followed in the centre by For Blue, improving wider is Flying Celebration, and next the fence is Out of the Blue. A half length away, Pretty Fly, Don Paulie the middle, Valley King trapped away back on the fence underneath of David Moss, who's deeper out. 30 Secret about a length off those horses. They're followed by Beavertown Lass, speed dial just ahead of those in the middle. Roughhouse Rosie well back with O'Kieran's Bell. Then came El Fuego and two lengths off to On Shore. So there's about 15 top to bottom inside the 675, the leader back to ace. Back to ace from Lovelock. Right behind is Rockamile. Flying Celebration sustains a run. A length and a half away to On the Rivet. Then came Don Paulie. Valley King having to duck back. He got shuffled back on the back of out of the picture. Pretty Fly runs on wider with David Moss, and then speed dial. In the meantime, back to ace has skipped away. Flying Celebration three lengths away. Don Paulie and Valley King starting to come now. David Moss wider. Down past the 250. Back to ace four lengths in front. Valley King, Flying Celebration, and then came Don Paulie. Back to ace 100 to go. Valley King's running out of time. Back to ace leads two lengths. Valley King, and back to ace turns the tables. Back to ace beats Valley King. Third, David Moss, and fourth, Don Paulie. Then came speed dial, Flying Celebration, Roughhouse Rosie, Rockamile. Next across on the rivet from Pretty Fly. Finishing back with those horses out of the picture, 30 Secret, O'Kieran's Bell, El Fuego, On Shore, Beavertown Lass, Lovelock, and For Blue will be one of the last to cross. Kelly Myers just stacked them up, sprinted them home, made it all too hard for the favourite to wear down back to ace. Joe Rathbone, is it a fruitful week? Four will win it. Valley King second, number three. Third, pretty tight actually. David Moss and Don Paulie, the 1 and the 12. Advantage probably to the outside horse, but there's not a lot in that. It's 4-3. Then we'll go to the photo for third between 1, Don Paulie, and 12, David Moss. Showed that good intent at the start, Kelly. Rolled across, stacked them up, came to the right part of the track, and when she got urgent, there was a bit in the locker. Back to ace wins race eight. It'll be 4-3 photo, 1 and 12, Britt.
1: Thanks, Matt. 4-3, and we'll await that photo to be confirmed. But no doubt about the winner, Back to Ace, gets some vengeance on last week's second behind. Valley King turns the tables. And this relatively lightly raced five-year-old by Ace High is now starting to build a quite imposing record indeed. 8 starts now, 2 wins, 4 minor placings. And for Joe Rathbone, it's certainly been a nice tonic after things didn't necessarily go to plan with Affordable earlier on in the hurdle. She's managed to get a win on the board here today with this really progressive type. A smart ride by Kelly Myers. It's been the difference. Another brave performance by Valley King. and third is to be determined. It's either the one, Don Pawley, or on the outside, the 12, David Moss, will await the judge's call when it comes to that. But that's the eight.

0: length run and one. Back to ace, a little too strong this time around. We'll get Greg to catch up with some winning connections and pass that down the line. Team, two more to come here out of Riccarton Park. Race number 9 is another 65 over 1400. That's at 4:12.
1: Thank you very much, Brett. We better whip off to Tarapa, Storybrooke 360. Now, just getting a bit soft in the market, as I say. Very good afternoon to you, BP.
2: Yeah, thanks for that, Bevan. And not too far away from this race, the 7th, as you said. And interesting market here with Storybrooke 350 and a little bit of heat coming from Mira de Gento at $3. And 80 cents second favourite, Lotus 550, Uderzo at 650. It's you, Aidan Rodley. And I'm quite interested to find out from the co-owner the previous race that just won at Riccarton and see what he's got to say about Uderzo in this one.
3: Yeah, how about that? Back to ace, little sneaky share down there. That's a really nice win all the way too. Your reaction to that, Scotty?
4: Yeah, well, nice surprise. I just walked around the grandstand and I forgot his race was actually on, and I just saw him going across the line, and yeah, fantastic. A syndicate of people together that we bought him as a jumper, and you know, it's a huge bonus.

0: We'll be certainly celebrating tonight on that. That's great stuff. So hopefully Udazo can go one better as well.
1: Yeah, you might have to put the jumping career on hold and get the horse back to Wexford for a flat career.
0: He's doing just fine where he is. So no, we've got plenty to concentrate on anyway. But yeah, let's hope Udazo can gallop on well. You know, he parades beautiful on the skin and so relaxed and, you know, tricky little field. You know, just where he's going to end up. We just left it up to Sam a wee bit to try and give him his best chance to relax and settle and give him his best chance to run the mile out strong.
1: Yeah, what were your thoughts there? Because obviously it's a, you know, not a lot of speed. You've got a tricky barrier draw. It could be a little bit a bit of a messy race for him.
0: Well, Lance just said just leave it up to Sam a little bit. Like, you know, with these little small races, and they can be, you know, pace orientated. So it's all about how he jumps away and where he puts himself in the race. So, you know, hopefully he just relaxes. That's his chance to run out the mile strong. But look, can't look any better. He's trained the house down, so he deserves a win for sure.
1: Best of luck with him too.
0: Thank you.
2: All right, Thad Taylor, we'll get to you. And interested to see where Amira D'Agento ends up here. How close are we getting to favouritism here? It's a good little push anyway to see it as an outright second favourite.
3: Yeah, into 390 at BP off a high of 420. So, yeah, we'll challenge for favouritism. It's a market that lacks a little bit of confidence overall. What I'm saying there is if you do like something outside of a Story of Brook or Amira D'Agento, don't be scared to invest, because it's, the marketplace is saying that there are many chances and they're not too sure which way to go. Obviously, the market mover to a degree has been Amira D'Agento into 390, but principled right down the bottom also has support. There's that man, Tom Wigram, 750 into 650. Lotus is 480. Out to 550. And Astoria Brook, yeah, just a bit easy. 330 out to 380. Back to the track it loves. Not too sure what to make of that. It has been well backed. It's a losing result. So Amira D'Agento and principled from

0: performance two back as well, and I guess just trying to forgive last start anyway out of New Plymouth, Aidan.
1: Yeah, I think so. There was enough in the previous run to say, you know, that was a Te Awamutu Cup win of real authority. Quickest last 400, 200, second quickest last 8 and 6. So if you can be forgiving, I thought she was a horse to beat, but the market is just... Well, it doesn't make you super confident around these support around Demira de Junto and Lotus as well.
0: The Milan Park over the 1600. We can pass it back upstairs to our commentator, Aaron White.
2: Favourite at $3.70. Astoria Brook about to come forward with the barrier blanket on. Milan Park Mile for the Open Handicap Gallopers. Second to last on the program here from Te Rapa. Stalls are back and they're off. Fuderzo catches it nicely. Up there too will be Electric Time and back on the inside to Rudyard. Rudyard will come through and be the early speed. There's two lengths away in the field then to Lotus on the inside of our race favourite Astoria Brook. Two lengths off then to Principled and the New Zealand Horse Ambulance Trust colours back second last and Demira de Junto, the well back second favourite of the tail. So as they run by the 1200 metres, it's still a battle for the lead here and going forward Fuderzo on the outside of Electric Time and that's fired up Rudyard back on the inside. So Rudyard again to come through and lead. From Electric Time, Fuderzo's caught three wide, no cover. Back on the inside to Lotus. Astoria Brook one off for Michael McNabb. Back on the inside then to Principled and Demira de Junto. We'll track the race favourite everywhere it goes as they turn off the back and run to the 7.50. So Rudyard with the Jasmine Fawcett leads. Electric Time. Lotus and Hayley Hasman trailing. Three wide, Fuderzo. Been there the trip for Sam McNabb. Back on the inside then to Principled and Tom Wigram. And still back last is Demira de Junto. And Joe Nishizuka as they gallop up onto the turn. As they're about to increase the pace as they come for home. 400 left to go. It's Rudyard. Lotus off its back and they're followed by Electric Time. Fuderzo, Astoria Brook are now coming out. And they're followed by Demira de Junto down the outside. Astoria Brook finds the gap. Comes strongly after Rudyard and Lotus. Back on the inside to Principal down the outside. Demira de Junto's letting down with one last burst, but the race favourite Astoria Brook will race away, and Michael McNabb gets two. Second over here. We've got on the inside Rudyard. It's a very tight photo for third between Principled and on the outside then to Lotus Demira de Junto. Further back in the field then to Fuderzo and Electric Time to be the last one across. Astoria Brook, McNabb took the 1-1 on the Tony Pike prepared American Pharaoh Mia, and it's win 6 at start, 19 for her, and she gets her fourth win, in fact, unbeaten at Te Rapa. Astoria Brook will beat out Rudyard. Now third, it's between Lotus on the inside and Demira de Junto to the outside. That'll go to the judge to confirm there, maybe just favouring Lotus the inside, but Astoria Brook will get the job done and get it done in good fashion as our favourites.
0: Yeah, and you've got yourself a little treat as well late into the Saturday afternoon here with Astoria Brook, who's just ended up pushing out to that $4 zone, $3.80. Good ride from McNabb. And what he's done, Michael McNabb, is he actually flushed a brother down the back straight three wide, and it just meant that Fuderzo was caught three wide, went and tried to put some pressure on, then was flushed, and he was able to just wait his time. Rudyard was exposed, and Astoria Brook goes 4 from 4 here out of Te Rapa. She's putting a good record together, Bevan Sweeney, and she runs her best races here at this venue. She wins again.
3: Yeah, really bad last start at New Plymouth, but back to her very, very best today. That was a very dominant performance. Off to Ringwood we head for the 5th of 10 on their program. Your favourite here is Champagne Hero for Tim Clark and the Waterhouse and Bot team.
4: Shorter than that, just now back to $3.40. Not huge money around for him. Holds the most, but only just in front of Warrior for Peace, who Ronnie likes. It is a firmer today, $8.50 into $6.50, and we bet as much as $11 about it on Wednesday. So it's a firmer, $11 into $6.50. The Mona Lisa, also a firm, $7 into $6.50. And Punton, money for it with the blinkers on again today, $8.50 into $7. So interesting, that money for Punton. He's been out of form, but he'll go forward. Blinkers on today. Adam Hieronymus to ride. Leah Varney, who Corey liked, has been a bit easy. 6 out to 7.50. And Kenmare Bay, who was a firmer earlier in the week, as much as $15 into as short as 8. It's just now back to a $10 chance. Cosmina, another one of the big firmers earlier in the week. $26 better.

0: That it's going to run an $11 chance, but Champagne Hero, your $3.40 favourite for Randwick Race 5.
1: Regan Bayliss out of the saddle and the Iceman being led around riderless. We're officially on a good four, as predicted by Dave Anderson earlier in the day. We were going to get there. We got there after four races officially. The fifth, they're moving in. Here's Darren.
2: Big six, $10,000 jackpot today. And that pool in total now has reached 50,000. Iceman will go in riderless, which is usual for him. Champagne Hero moving up. Substantial and the Creator now are the last two. So Champagne Hero moves in. Out to 350. The Mona Lisa's had a good prep, $6. Number 14, Leovani's had an excellent preparation, $6.50. Leovani shooting for four in a row. Set now. Ready to go racing. Iceman flopped out of the gates. Kenmore Bay gets back. Leovani wasn't great out today. It's third last in the early part. Punted won the start from Cosmina, the Mona Lisa, and Tazarel's right there. Right behind Substantial is pulling hard on the inside of Warrior for Peace. And Leovani is trying to poke through looking for a better spot. Champagne Hero and the Creator, they both settle back in the field from Kenmare Bay. And Iceman is the last one. Well, Punton was given a real wind-up behind the barriers. Might have overdone it here. It's off and gone early. Punton has gone eight clear from Cosmina. And the Mona Lisa in third, followed by Leovani. On the outside of Tazarel. Well clear. 500 to go from Cosmina. Then the Mona Lisa. Now Champagne Hero to the outside, yellow cap. A dozen of them. Can Punton keep going? 300 to go. Punton's a mile in front from the Mona Lisa, Cosmina. Then Leovani, Champagne Hero, the Creator. Iceman from a mile back. Punton four in front. The Mona Lisa's ambushing it. The Mona Lisa over the top. The Mona Lisa got up to win it. Leovani second, Punton third. Then the Creator, Kenmare Bay, Iceman, Champagne Hero, Warrior for Peace. Further back, Cosmina from Substantial. And Tazara was last in.
1: The Mona Lisa, another win on the board for the Mona Lisa. Punton made it very, very interesting going out with that huge lead with the blinkers on first time today and coming around the home turn. You could have suggested that Punton was going to steal it because the others were chasing and they were a long way off, Ronnie, but eventually it told and the Mona Lisa has got past it and Leovani has only just grabbed Punton for second.
3: What a story this mare is. She's just going from strength. She just loves her racing, loves it. And she's just done it again here today, getting up in the weights, getting up in the grades, and just continues to just thrive through the winter months there. And full credit to everyone concerned. She lifted there, Leovani, up to another level and showed good heart chasing. You know, they should have been all out on their feet there chasing that leader, Punton, who was pretty well nearly, even though he really overdid things, was nearly still looked all over a winner at the 200 and 300 metre mark there, but he had to get tired. But too good, the winner. She's too fit, too honest, and too much desire.
4: Yeah, I couldn't agree with you more, Ronnie. And a great training performance by Paul and Martha Cave. This horse has been up, obviously, a very, very long time. And before her first win there back at Randwick three starts ago, she was actually unlucky for the two runs before. So she's been in fabulous form this preparation, and congratulations to all concerned.
1: 135-1, home in 36-63. Mona Lisa wins again, 4-14-9-1.
5: Welcome back to Eagle Farm. It's time for race five on the card. Gosh, it feels like we got here quickly. Never Enough Lego is your favourite here, $2.45. It's a benchmark 72 handicap and it's over 1,200 metres. We kick off with Stanislaus, here, number three for Declan Maher and Jasper Franklin.
6: Well, we've just come from Randwick, and I was there for this guy's debut. 25 starts ago at Randwick when he was a two-year-old, and his manners, I think, are only starting to improve now. Declan Maher's done a wonderful job alongside First Light Racing. He ran really well first up there at the Gold Coast off a good barrier trial to get the job done. Defeated Winchman. The form isn't the best, but scratchings and he goes a good gate. I think he can run really well this afternoon.
5: Number five is Arctic Legend for Matt Dunn and Daniel Moore.
6: Two quiet barrier trials, 470 days since this grey's last win at Tamworth. That came on the 24th of April last year. I just want to see some money. He's off a long break now. Just want to see what the market does with him.
5: Okay, let's have a look at Not Surprised now. She might have needed the run last start. Lee Wanless and Ben Osman.
6: Yeah, the late sectional showed that. She just really stopped late that final furlong. No doubt will improve off it.
5: Number nine is Determination, and he comes from the Ricky Valstab.
6: One of these North Queensland horses should roll forward from the wide gate to try offset that.
5: Let's have a look at Manpower. He's a good-looking rooster, isn't he, from the Adam Campton stable, Jimmy Orman?
6: He is, and he gets that soft run, barrier one. If there's any time to try 1,200 metres when it's a query, James Orman, inside gate, smaller field, perfect. He brings good form lines, has won 3 of 7, and third up this afternoon should be reaching peak fitness.
5: All right, let's have a look at Naturally Lit now. Sean Dwyer and Mark Duplessis.
6: Really like this horse. He's a gelding with a future. He joined the stable this preparation, has pocketed just shy of $185,000 in prize money. I just want to see him do it in Brisbane because his best form has been at his local track.
5: Okay, well, this chap's best form's been in Mackay and Rockhampton. The favourite, Never Enough Lego, Garnet Taylor, Ben Thompson.
6: Ben Thompson goes aboard. Ben, unfortunately, had a horror race in the previous when the favourite missed the kick, and Never Enough Lego should be hard to beat this afternoon. Parades really well. 4 starts in Queensland, 4 wins since joining the stable from Victoria. We saw a similar form line earlier on with Jack Bruce's runner making it 5 from 5, and punters will be hoping Better Enough Lego can copy and paste that result.
5: Here's Billionaire Baby for Paul Jenkins and Michael Rodd.
6: Steps back from the 1,400 metres, a horse that comes to Eagle Farm with a consistent record, just struggles to win here.
5: And Pearl de Chocolat is number 17 for Christy Clark Peoples.
6: Has a tricky gate. No jockey book for a long time. I thought they might scratch Bernie, but they've got the jockey booked here. And for a second up this afternoon, formerly trained by Gerald Ryan, Sterling Alexiou, got given the race when dictating first up over 1,000. If it gets a bit of luck this afternoon, can certainly run well. Just want to see her do it in town.
5: Alrighty, let's go behind the barriers. There's your favourite, Never Enough Lego. Great looking customer. Ben Thompson aboard. Everything to look forward to for him here today. And you could easily have him on top from the yard. Manpower looks great, although a bit fired up. So we'll see what he's like when he gets out there in the big bad race. But I am actually going to stick with my own form tip, which is Naturally Lit. Magnificent parade by this horse today. Looks bit more chilled actually than what we've seen him perhaps previously. You can see for yourself, he looks outstanding. Brody?
6: Yeah, Naturally Lit, a horse that's really jumped out of the ground since joining the stable. It recorded that big prize money win at the Sunshine Coast, but its best form has been at the Sunshine Coast, and I'm not going anywhere different sort of, Bernie. I need this galloper, Never Enough Lego, to take that step up into town. Garnet Taylor's done a great job with this horse. Ben Thompson going aboard from barrier number 4. If it runs up to its form, can run a race, and the market has been slightly soft on it. No real surprise there as we join Tim Ryan for a late update.
0: It's the tab.com.au lay of the day. Never Enough Lego, 240 now on a 230 QOP. It was 210 out to 250, but just firming back into that 240 quote. Manpower is solid enough. Firms in a couple of rolls, 330 into 310. And Naturally Lit, the only other horse given a chance by the betting, it's a 550 chance.
2: Manpower anticipated the start well off the rails and straight to the early lead. Never Enough Lego didn't begin all that well. In fact, he's in the second half of the field as they go around the first bend. The leader was Manpower as expected. Stanislaus up sitting second, and Pearl de Chocolat 3 wide, no cover. Naturally Lit, the third favourite, gets a great run, fourth offence inside of Not Surprised. 2 to Never Enough Lego outside of Arctic Legend and Determination, and Billionaire Baby the last pair. 6 lengths span them. They're almost at the halfway mark, and Manpower, he's cruising up in the lead. First go at the 1200
1: 400 metres. Had a narrow margin over Stanislaus and Pearl Le Chocolat's out off the track. Naturally Lip waiting on a runner. Then Not Surprised. Never Enough Lego. About to be pulled to the outside by Thompson. Let's see what the favourite can do. Then Arctic Legend, Billionaire Baby, and last of all was Determination. Ormond happy to ride hands and heels on Manpower. From Pearl Le Chocolat on the outside. Better Enough Lego is trying harder. And right down the outside, Billionaire Baby at big odds with a fair run. The last part will be the testing part with Manpower.

0: He's still the leader. He's gripping on. Never Enough Lego is trying hard. Here's the post. Never Enough Lego put in a big dive on the line from Manpower. Then Billionaire Baby, followed by Arctic Legend. Build a Chocolat, then Stanislaus. Naturally Lit didn't come on. Then Determination, and Not Surprised, whipped them in.
1: Never Enough Lego. Ben Thompson riding hard for Garnett Taylor has been able to get the job done. This four-year-old gelding by Ole Kirk, formerly trained in Victoria. He had the 11 starts down south. Couldn't break through. 6 minor placings to his name. He's joined Garnett Taylor, trained at the Sunshine Coast, and he's got his frequent flyer points up. Rockhampton win in a small four-horse field. Win at Rockhampton again over the 1,050. Went to Mackay, 1,100 metres, wins by 4.5 lengths. Back to Rockhampton for another win over the 1,200. Then he comes to town and Garnett produces this emerging four-year-old and his hot streak continues. That's 5 wins on the bounce now. And Ben Thompson, he was our leading jockey in Queensland last time out and he's been...
2: 13, 10, 14, and it was pretty close. We've gone with the 17. So 13, 10, 14, 17. Big numbers there at Eagle Farm. We're going to take a quick break here. Trackside one on your big Saturday of racing. When we return, it is to Caulfield, then to Rickerton for the second last.

0: Wigmore's going to it. Strictly Business diving the outside is Wigmore. Miss Starlight in front, though. She's 3 for 3 and wins the Canterbury Bell.
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4: Just gone 4 o'clock here on your big Saturday of racing. I can tell you, Auckland have just got over the top of Wellington. Pretty busy evening of rugby as well. What a performance from the league boys last night it was, though. Lekka Halasima. Unbelievable. Let's get to Caulfield, though, 90 seconds away from the next start on the program. Race number 4, favourite market mover, Street Lark, for Pete Moody and Catherine Coleman.
5: Wearing up boots and tracking down.
6: Well, you've got fences to fix.
5: Well, yeah, babysitter issues. So I'll be home with the kids. So I won't be cutting up the dance floor as you normally are, Hutchie. Yeah. At the Scobie Breasleys tonight, which would be fascinating, actually. Willow would be favourite after winning another jockey's premiership. But Jamie Mott, who did such an unbelievable job to finish so close.
6: Did you get upsets in the Scobie much, though?
5: A lot of favourites win. Blake Shinogi just won it 3 or 4 in a row.
6: He's won the last three.
5: Yeah, so he'll be watching on, obviously, tonight after that injury, but it is more of a favourites award. I'd love to see the Jamie Mott win a title like the Scobies.
6: He had a red hot go, didn't he, try and win the championship? So it'd be some consolation and probably deserve it over the course of
5: considering
6: what he did
5: for the
6: year.
5: That and the battles that he had.
6: Yeah, absolutely.
5: Pretty remarkable.
6: Yeah.
5: All right. You're keen on Ginny Multibella here, having a look at the DeVita, sorry, to beat Ginny Multibella. And DeVita is at $5. Good money for Street Lark, though. It continues to firm. 480 into 420. We'll start our favourite for the fourth. He's Maddie.
7: Emily Posman, number 10. Kick through the gates, coming out to be better.
8: So we've got five horses yet to be called forward. Palm Angel quite agitated in barrier one, just wanted to lash out at that back stall. In fact, they're going to back one of these out by the look of it. Street Larks have been...

0: released. Now, Street Lark has been backed out, got its leg up, Street Lark. Jenny Multibella's quite agitated out behind the stalls wanting to rear, but Street Lark has been backed out. The vet's going to have a look at Street Lark, number 10. In the meantime, Jenny Multibella is being brought forward with Davida. Queen Amangina should be able to come along, so they're going to vet Street Lark. Attendant is just going to walk this mare around in a couple of circles as the vet has a good look. Street Lark, it's important. She's the favourite. She's 480 into 420 with the bookies' boards here. So an important decision here before the running of the Drummond Golf race number 4. Shabale, in the meantime, comes along, and Street Lark has been pass fit to start.
1: Lisa's coming back. Right, guys.
0: Pass fit to start. Tote favourites, 440 apiece, 2 Davida and 10 Street Lark. Street Lark goes back into barrier number 2. Set, racing. She jumped well, Street Lark. She's one of the initial leaders with also High Val, Tranguigeray and Palm Angel the fence. Davida settles down behind those horses. Queen Amangina's about one off the fence and improving two from Lake Vostok, about seventh. Two further back in the field, then settling down into stride is Cat Noir as they climb the hill towards the back of the group. Jenny Multibella with also Bronte Beach and Shabale. Tranguigeray, Davida at the 1,200 metres pair off a length and a quarter. High Val who'll get the set. Palm Angel behind those in fourth, and they were followed by Street Lark. A length away, Lake Vostok midfield, the fence from Queen Amangina who's pulling, and Jenny Multibella's now whipping up around the outside as they try and slacken up front. Cat Noir's wide with cover two. Well back in the field, Bronte Beach outside of Shabale last. Davida the leader, 800 metres to go as they've chopped and changed to length and three quarters. Tranguigeray, High Val, third one off the fence, and Jenny Multibella around her three wide fourth. A length and a half, Palm Angel, Street Lark, Cat Noir, then Queen Amangina chased along at the 550 from Bronte Beach, getting going five deep from the back, then Lake Vostok and a length and a half, Shabale at the end of the field, coming up to the turn, 425 to go, and now kicking on the inside, it's Davida from Tranguigeray as they run the bend. Palm Angel battles on, Jenny Multibella the outside, Street Lark trying to get into the clear, Lake Vostok the fence, and then Bronte Beach, Davida kick for home, 200 metres to go. Jenny Multibella's coming with a sustained bid, still Davida, a length and a quarter, Jenny Multibella. Davida's getting tired. Jenny Multibella's trying ever so hard. Davida's holding on, and Davida just beat Jenny Multibella. Street Lark third, then Tranguigeray. Next to finish in the race was Cat Noir in company with Bronte Beach. Then Lake Vostok, Queen Amangina, Palm Angel, Shabale, and High Val.
2: How good is it to have Blake Shin back? That was another masterclass there from Blake Shin.
3: 2:16 and 7, 2:16 and 7 race. Four off to Rick and we head, Britt, with two to go.
4: Thanks, Bevan. There sure is, and we're up to race number 9, which is a 65 over 1,400 metres. And I know Greg O'Connor is very keen on the chances of Mercy here. Greg, you were keen 7 days ago, Guzzler and Mercy. There wasn't much separating them late, but was a couple of months between runs, so you're thinking that may be enough to see him back in the her back in the winner's circle today.
5: Yeah, I think so. I think the punters have got this one right, and Mercy is absolutely the horse to beat. Guzzler's favourite for the last. I think that's a clear indication that it's a pretty good horse, and Mercy got close enough last time. So, yep, that'll do me for this.
4: Literal, according to the market, is the major danger. Jack Taplin takes off a couple of kilos. That won't hurt.
5: Yeah, trained by Terry and Debbie Kennedy, of course, mare by Redwood. The fourth at Omaru was a good one. Wouldn't need to lift much off that to be very competitive here.
4: You spoke to Lance Robinson early on, and he has unwoke fresh.
5: He does, and he really likes this horse, and as he said, it only won a maiden on the synthetic, but don't underplay that. He thinks this guy's got a bit of a future.
4: Sarah Fennin, how did they look in the yard to you with two races to come as a part of the carnival?
6: Yeah, a couple looked really good in the yard here, Britt. I think I'm with Mercy on top. I'm going to stick with her. She looked terrific last week. She presents in similar condition today. I won't rule out Literal. She also paraded very well, as well as I Kid You Not. He was nice and bright. He paraded very well. He had a lot of energy, and I think he'll run a bold race as well.
4: Tick from the yard for Mercy. Greg, I'm sure that only builds your confidence.
5: Yeah, I think it does. I think she's got the wood on most of these, provided she handles the track. And speaking with Jason Myers, he said, I reckon she'll be able to handle it a little bit better too going forward. So the way things have played today, a number of horses that handle better tracks have copped this one today. So it's not a genuine heavy, it's a lot more holding, as we well know.
4: Fad Taylor, the second last on the card here out of Riccarton. It's probably been a mixed result for Myers backers so far today. We've seen some positive results. We saw a change in fortunes in the prior contest, but it looks as though we can return to regular transmission here.
7: It does look like that, doesn't it? Certainly the marketplace says we can. They're not really backing too much to beat Mersey. It was 3.10 into $2.40, then cricked out to 2.70 about 20-odd minutes ago. I was thinking, where's the move going to come? Where's the move going to come? Well, it's actually going to come back on the favourite. Back into $2.30 now. Liability sits at 80,000. Literal's been 7 out to 8.50, back to $7. So that does look to be the obvious challenger, if there is one, to Mersey. And I need to mention Dejourd right down the bottom. Good run the first day. 13 out to 14 into 11 late. So there are three horses that are in commission. Clearly Mersey, who's your hot runner. Literal's move late into 7. And Dejourd is the other one, 14 into 11.
4: Appreciate that, Thad. Greg O'Connor's with Mersey. Sarah Fannin's with Mersey. The market is with Mersey. What about yourself, Matthew Cross?
8: No, I'm not with Mersey. I'm just kidding. I think everybody's with Mersey, to be fair. Fitter now, 1,400, slightly better weight off its back. How could you not be with a 13 du jour? I thought might roll forward again. Was still amongst it at the 200 here over the mile 7 days ago. Back and trip to the 1,400. And with that run under her belt, she was a month in between. She could run a race. One, I kid you not, is a horse going with such good consistency at the moment. Two runs back from a spell for a win and a third behind Shawshank. And we've seen that form stack up today already. At number two, Crackbones, another very consistent runner. One of a couple in the race here for Ashley Fryer, the other being Ready Response. Now, we do have three in here for Len and Lacey Stewart. We've got the black cap on Trader In, pink cap on Satin Doll, and we've got almost a pink cap on If in Doubt Dance as well. It's got a bit of maroon on it. So we'll do our best to tell those apart. And you've got Corky and Let Me Loose with the both wearing the Irish colours, a little bit different. One's got the harp and the other one's got the Celtic knot, but they're very similar. So the last one about to come in, that will be Let Me Loose, runner number 15. Sarah McNabb and Samantha Wynn looking to combine for a double here today. Maria Pillar has the inside. Vernon and Vasey, truck parts, starting stalls, race 9 here at Riccarton Park. One to come after this. Awaiting the all clear. There it is. They're off from the 1,400 metres. Mersey wasn't fast. Maria Pillar goes forward, as does I Kid You Not on the outside. Du Jour right around horses, goes up into third, and behind those is Ready Response. Being eased back is Satin Doll. Getting handy behind those runners, Trader In goes around horses, and Explosive Lass is up to about fourth spot. Back off midfield is Literal. Out wider is Let Me Loose, caught out in the cheap seats, followed along the inside next of all by Unwoke. Crackbones to its outside, one away to Mersey, who has three behind it. Movie Girl back on the inside is If in Doubt Dance and Corky with it. So we've got a line of three or four up front, 7.50 to go. Coming right to the middle of the track, Trader In with I Kid You Not. Maria Pillar sticks to the inside. Du Jour tracks the leading group on the left. In behind those, Ready Responses picking up, sticking along the inside, If in Doubt Dance and Crackbones. Movie Girl and Mersey come wider, and just ahead of those, Let Me Loose. So it's I Kid You Not, the leader, out by a length on Trader In, 2 lengths away to Du Jour getting into it. Mersey still 3 lengths off the front. Let Me Loose runs on. Corky behind those. I Kid You Not leads Du Jour. Then Trader In. Mersey still closing but 2 lengths away. The leader is on the inside. I Kid You Not from Du Jour and Mersey. I Kid You Not's lifting from Du Jour and Mersey. 100 to go. I Kid You Not. No, I'm not kidding. I Kid You Not is going to win. I Kid You Not beats Mersey. Third Du Jour. Fourth Corky, and then came Explosive Lass, Let Me Loose. Trader In, Ready Response, Movie Girl, Maria Pillar, Literal. They were followed across by Satin Doll, If in Doubt Dance, Unwoke. Crackbones was back with those. Nice effort. I Kid You Not, Tristan Moodley and Lynn Prendergast burst to the front and just kept running. The son of Mongolian Khan certainly handling the conditions better than anything else. Mersey kept rolling home for second, number 5. It wasn't quite to be, though. 13, Du Jour, third, and 8, Corky will run fourth. That's win number 2 at start number 5 for I Kid You Not.
9: Another win for Mongolian Khan today. Mercy runs second, number 5. Nothing wrong with what she's done on her first trip away. A couple of placings. She'll

0: Be one to follow. Dujour, Gallant and Corky made ground. It's 1-5, 13 and 8. Sprint after race number 9.
1: I kid you not, at a double figure price, 16.60 and 4.10, Greg O'Connor. The Lynn Prendergast stable before we hand it back to Bevan. The strike rate at the moment must be unbelievable.
2: Yeah, Captain Roy, she's done a magic job with, of course, this horse races in the colours of the late Anne Herbert. Her best friend, Tony Croon, owns it out of Amelia Celebrave that they had a huge part to play in. This will be a pretty emotional win after we farewelled her here a couple of months ago. But, yeah, I kid you not, too strong. Mercy was great, but this horse is building a really good reputation.
1: Certainly is a model of consistency. Bevan, that's the ninth run and one. We'll be back here to wrap up the Grand National Festival of Racing just before 4:46.
3: Thank you very much, Brett and Greg. We're off to Tarapa for the last on the program this afternoon. Indian Gold looks to be picking to me for Alan Shirk. Let's get across to you, BP, as we pick up prelims.
4: Yeah, thanks, Bevan. And this horse went a good race last year, Indian Gold, in this one. So you're right, maybe it is just peaking at the right time. And price-wise, 5.5, so a good bit of support there. Considering that this market was all about Drommy throughout the week, to go from 7s to 4.80, well, Drommy's gone back to that original price, and Indian Gold's gone from 9s to 5.5. Al McFab at $6, the local, was beaten last out at Avondale, but went very close behind Jack in the Box in a midweek race out of Rotorua. And then Mississippi Gambler at $6. Vito, a last start, maiden winner here at $7. And then Drommy, as we said, support during the week, and is now back out to a quote of $7.50. Thad Taylor, we'll get to you. 3 minutes out from start time. And, yeah, support here for Indian Gold, but also for a couple of others. Just identify those for us for the last.
5: Yeah, Al McFab is one of them, BP. We posted $7.50 there into $6, so a decent push around Al McFab. You mentioned Indian Gold. It is the worst way for the TAB, so it's not just a move. The money's there to support it, and it's into $5.50, as you say, off that $9 quote. So that looks to be our hot runner, that horse on screen, Indian Gold, for that man, Alan Sharrock, and that man, Tom Wigram. At 5.5, so a decent push there. You mentioned Drommy, yeah, not sure what's happening here because it was very well back during the week, but out past its opening quote of $7 to 7.5. Mississippi Gamblers rock hard in this market for the foots, and maybe that's the move late. The other foot runner, Mississippi Gambler, who gets into $5.50, joint favourite with Indian Gold. So this market's been moving about a little bit late in proceedings. Indian Gold's going to be your hot runner. Mississippi Gambler moving late, $6.50 into $5.50, and Al McFab for David Green, Warren Kennedy, $7.50 into $6.
4: All right, thanks for that, Thad, and thanks for the updates throughout the day as well. Might get to you, Aaron White, nice and early, because you've got your best in this one.
6: It's a wide open market again, going with Vito at the nice each way, $7.50, $2.60. 5-year-old by Vadimos has only had the 6 starts, but what I've seen this campaign is a horse that's improving. Got into that maiden win here quite nicely, I thought, back on the 25th of July. So we'll go again. Sam Collett doing the riding here for the Weatherlies. Put in the 6, that been Ever Charm, Cooper Stumbles. Put a line through its last start, the previous form good, the US Navy flag gilding there for Wexford. Indian Gold, that third at New Plymouth was strong last time. It's been well supported, 9 into 5.50. And the 9 Mississippi Gambler here, Sam McNabb, for Ben and Ryan Foote. So 8, 6, 1 and 9. Just note a black armband on Jonathan Riddell here for the recent passing of Pat Lee, wife of one of the co-owners of Drommy. So let's hope the son of Embellish can make their times a little bit happier. Our condolences go out to Pat's family and friends.
4: Yeah, let's hope they can get themselves a nice little bit of ray of sunshine here and a difficult time for the family with this running here in Drommy at 7.5. When you spoke to Sean Clockworthy, he did suggest Billy Blinks was a chance earlier in the day. That horse is sitting in single figures at 8.50.
7: Yeah, it wasn't a bad run. The side winkers go on here as well. It was only beaten 3.5 lengths. Bit of a tricky barrier draw. Masahashi Hashizumi looking for a second winner on the day. Just is a lot of really nice last start winners weren't there. Like, I agree with Aaron. I had Vito on top. It was terrific winning by 2.5 lengths last time out. Quick's last 8 and 6. For Harley was massive winning at Ruakaka last time out. And the other last start winner, I thought, well, one who was pretty good last time out was Mississippi Gambler, who wasn't that far away. So Indian Gold's been a horse who's come here on occasions and run well, but shouldn't be too

0: too far away knocking on the door. Where did you land, Becky?
1: I went with Indian Gold. I thought the price was there initially, and it's moved from $9 to $6. Mississippi Gamblers, that late challenge here for favouritism, and now the outright favourite at $5.50. I definitely had that in the mix with what she's been able to do so far this campaign. But yeah, I was happy to sort of search around that each way on Indian Gold, an each way sort of race to be able to finish the day up on our eight race card, plus the very good open trial that we had before the meeting got underway. Man who's been looking after the action for us upstairs is Aaron White. Aaron, we'll get to you for the final time.
2: BP, to wind out what's been a very good day of racing here at Te Rapa. Of course, all eyes will be here in 14 days' time with the Foxbridge Plate Day here, and what we saw out of the trials earlier today, we're going to be in for a great day of racing there. So Vito goes forward. See you at the Te Rapa Tavern Mile to wind up the day today. Starter Stephen Barlow looks over them, happy, lets them rip. Coming out nicely, Horry from Because, and out wider, Al McFab. Looking to come through there for Harley. Jamaica Farewell the next, and a length to Drommy. They're followed by Golden Jacket back on the inside, Don's Legacy. Two lengths away in the field to Billy Blinks. Underneath that was Indian Gold. Two lengths then to Vito. Two lengths further back in the field to Mississippi Gambler. Ever Charm, 1,200 out is the last. So they're on the course proper, and Horry leads. Up on the outside, Al McFab. The Wizard of Oz looking for the bookend on the show today. Two lengths for Harley, then Jamaica Farewell, 1,000 left to go. Nice trailing position, Don's Legacy. There's two lengths away in the field to a Golden Jacket on the inside. To its outside is Drommy. Two lengths further back, Because and Billy Blinks. Back on the inside to Indian Gold as they turn off the back and run to the 700 metres. They're followed then by Vito, still back third last here, Ever Charm. And back with those, Mississippi Gambler. Down the side, Al McFab takes it up now from for Harley. Horry's dropped back to third, then Jamaica Farewell, two lengths away in the field, starting to circumnavigate. Runners out wider here was Vito, getting around Drommy, and there followed further back is Mississippi Gambler, and Because as they come to the home turn, and right out wide, Vito's coming up to these leaders quickly. For Harley back on the inside, Al McFab, Horry still there. There followed further back in the field, then to Drommy, and further away in the field to Mississippi Gambler, 200 to go. Vito and Sam Collett go to the lead. Drommy trying to fend it off. Vito's in front. Drommy back on the inside. Tries hard. Vito, though, goes back to back. Vito to beat Drommy. Mississippi Gambler for third. They were followed, Al McFab. Further back in the field to Because. They were followed by Billy Blinks. Horry was back in the field. Ever Charm and Don's Legacy with those. Indian Gold didn't fire up today. Further back in the field for Harley. They were followed by Jamaica Farewell and Golden Jackets. Vito, a Vadamos gelding that has been given plenty of time for Darren and Briar Weatherly. RBC Racing, Sam Collett set out the back third last, let rip at the 700 metres, was up on the speed as on the leader swinging for home. Drommy's done a great job here, the runner-up, the late Pat Lee on the shoulder of Jonathan Riddell. Nearly got there. Mississippi Gambler will be the third across, and Al McFab will make up the first four. 8, 5, 9, and 11 to wind up the day here. We had to wait all the way to the end to get the best home at double figures to BP. I'll be a happy man driving home from the commentary box. Good afternoon.
1: A little A White special there if you're just looking for a little cherry on top from our commentator, and A White producing one at $10 is his best. LYW, loving your work, Aaron White. 8, 5, 9, and 11 in race number 8. We'll hold it there, not too far away from the 6th race out of Ramwick, Bevan Sweeney, and we'll wrap things up very shortly.
3: Thank you, BP. Off to Randwick for their 6.340, their favourite here, and that is Amazing Eagle for Bjorn Baker. 403.4, your market mover, Anfo.
4: $9.50, but she's easy today, back to 13. And then we've got a few runners at longer odds there. Salui, 23. South of India, Power of the Brave, 26. And Imperial Force, 61. They're all pretty unfancied, those bottom four in betting. We're just now, as a forecast, pushing just a little bit back against Amazing Eagle, thinking that maybe he has firmed that little bit too far. So tab.com.au, a $3.50 chance on that 340 NOP. So just the top of the market here, just right at the death, trying to get a little bit more out of him, thinking that he's firmed that little bit too much. Call Me Gorgeous still $4.60, and Beast Mode $5.
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0: Going into the gates, only a couple out, including the favourite Amazing Eagle, who wears the pink cap. Imperial Force in the first set of Derby colours. Pink cap for Amazing Eagle with Tim Clark. Here's Darren for the 1,000-metre sprint.
1: Light is on, and we're ready to go. Stand by. Racing now, and South of India was one of the first into stride with Prima Bella, Power of the Brave, and Beast Motors right there going forward. Amazing Eagle parks behind, De Rova going up the fence, followed by Zoo Ripper, then Salui. Call Me Gorgeous will settle second last, and a gap back to Imperial Force. Beast Mode in that role, out by two on South of India, Power of the Brave, then Prima Bella, De Rova. Amazing Eagle there in the pink cap. Zoo Ripper on the fence from Salui, and Call Me Gorgeous gives away a big start. So Beast Mode turns the corner in front, out by two on South of India, De Rova, then Power of the Brave, Prima Bella. Zoo Ripper six lengths away, stoked up. Amazing Eagle coming to the outside, but Beast Mode going well inside the 200 from Prima Bella, South of India, Amazing Eagle. Beast Mode in front, Prima Bella's coming late, coming fast. Prima Bella finished best to beat Beast Mode, Amazing Eagle. Call Me Gorgeous left the run very late fourth, followed by Zoo Ripper, then Salui, South of India, Power of the Brave, De Rova, and Imperial Force never a factor.
0: Prima Bella, Molly Fitzgerald and Matthew Smith over the top of Beast Mode, who couldn't last the 1,000 metres after going quick in front. It's number seven, Prima Bella, grabbing Beast Mode, although Amazing Eagle might have grabbed Beast Mode as well for second. We'll line them up in just a moment. There's Prima Bella going to the line, and here they are on the shutter cam. Beast Mode will... Oh, very tight, because Amazing Eagle's lunged right on the line. Almost a dead heat for second. No, numbers are up. Amazing Eagle has got there. Amazing Eagle 8 is second, Beast Mode is third. 7-8-1-10.
2: Yeah,
3: 7-8-1-10 there at Randwick as we come up to past four. We've got one to come out of Rickener. Plenty more Australian action upcoming. And we'll take a quick break here on your big Saturday of racing. When we return, it is to Eagle Farm.
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8: The Foxes. A pedigree of genuine depth and quality. Starting with his fourth dam, legendary Broodmare of the Year, Fall Aspen, dam of an unparalleled eight Group 1 winners or performers. Her daughter, Colorado Dancer, produced world champion Dubai Millennium, sire of the great Dubawi. His third dam, El Sul, dam of Elnadim and ancestors of Intello and Mondialiste. His second dam, Methat, champion three-year-old filly and dam of champion Naja. His first dam, Tanagam, already dam of six group stakes winners. No other dam of any stallion at stud in New Zealand or Australia matches this. Sired by champion Churchill, son of the great Galileo. Elite bloodlines, proven quality. The Foxes, elite on the track, unrivaled on paper.
3: Not too far away from the next out of Eagle Farm, but we're going to take the opportunity to whip back to Tarap and wrap up the program, lads, across the eight races there this afternoon.
9: Yeah, thanks, Bevan. It's been a good day of racing, actually. The track's held up really well, and we saw the day kick off before the eight races with a very important trial to just give those horses that want to be here in 2 weeks' time for the Waikato Stud Foxbridge Plate, and the winner of that trial looks to be right on song in Alabama.
10: Yeah, Alabama Lass was terrific in that. She travelled beautifully, seemed to have a lot up her sleeve, and King Kelso, Michael McNair, both really happy with her progression towards that race where she is favourite here in a couple of weeks' time. And behind them, Media World really good after settling on speed and has kicked really well, and some some handy runs in behind. I thought Tardelli was good, hitting the line strongly. Lollapalooza was a

0: a nice run. I thought one of the trials with the best trials here came from a horse who was very good in winning this race last year for Mark Brosnan, and just going super, isn't he? He looks as though he's trucking the right way, and I think Tadapa probably, you know, is his track.
1: Yeah, I'm really looking forward to seeing what Sterling Express, because he won the race, as you said, and then he ran those two grand fourths at Group 1 level. He's definitely up to the grade, so he's come back in good fashion.
0: Yeah, and obviously with a weight for age, second in a BCD group sprint as well. Weight for age is where he is now, but he can also handle any track conditions. So more than anything, it just sets the scene for what's coming up, and that's really exciting, seeing that calibre of horse, seeing those horses yesterday, the likes of Well Written on the poly at Cambridge too. So, yeah, exciting times in front of us.
1: It is, yeah, we're ready to go. We are ready to go for those big races, and next weekend as well is probably the start of that too, again, with those three-year-olds. Just around today, what was the, sort of the highlight for you?
0: I think probably Astoria Brook, you know, keeping the unbeaten record here at Tarapa, and of course we were on today, so that made it nice as well. But she was just clinical, wasn't she? Got into the 1-1 and then let the race unfold before presenting, and quickly, nicely. So she's going really nicely for you, Brendan.
1: Well, I was really taken by Dusty Road. He's been on a bit of a mission, hasn't he? He decided, you know, maybe staying was his caper, and it didn't pan out for him on the Cambridge Poly, so they had to get a trial into him after that, and they found a trial here during the week. He was very good in that trial, and then look what he was able to do. It was the old Dusty Road. He just sat outside Bella Timing, stared her in the eye, and was able to go straight on by. He was good enough to be placed in the Foxbridge. It was a good field that year. Look, if he's going to be in the Foxbridge again this time round, the field will definitely be a stronger field than what it was 12 months ago, but he's got himself into that spot now, and I'm really glad for Moki, a.k.a. Graham Cameron, a.k.a. Moki, but I feel as though it was a win where it was well-deserved, and he's a good grand campaigner, so I was happy to run with him.
0: Interesting out of that, wasn't it? Talking to Joe Doyle afterwards, he's committed to Jethro Tull in the Foxbridge Plate, so they will be looking for a new rider for Dusty Road, and these are the fun things that we've That's got right. to look forward to, you know, who's on who in those last couple of weeks leading into big races, and of course into the Prize Deal Plate after that.
1: Nice one. All right, great working with you, Aidan. We'll catch you next time.
0: Yep, good as gold. We'll do.
1: Bevan, back to you, and as I said, next Saturday it is the Cambridge Stud Northam Breeders out of Ruakaka, and then the day following we have a new stakes race out of Taupo for the three-year-old fillies. We'll also see the three-year-old boys in action for $50,000. There'll be exhibition gallops from Well Written as well, and a host of horses out of the trials that you would have seen here that are likely to be there. It's starting to heat up, team. We all know what time of the year we're heading into. Love it.
2: Yeah, I remember that Taupo meeting. I think Affirmative Action and a few others went around at that Taupo meeting 12 months ago. Thanks, boys. Off to Eagle Farm, right on start time, race 6.
3: Out to 9.50. Splitting those, you've got Mina Pro 2's a little bit easy there at $6. 5 out to 6. Cool Music, a $7 chance. It's just in a couple of rolls today, 8 into 7. But look, really wide open race here, Brody. Wrigley Field looks like it'll run the favourite, but Gambino and Ready to Ignite, the two big firmers.
4: They generally are, these No Metro wins over the 1400 and indeed the thousands. No Metro wins, you're getting form lines from all sorts of places and different grades of horses as well. So no surprises that it's a very open race. All right, they are loading up really nicely now. There is Badger's Nuts about to take his spot. So here's David.
5: Saddlecloth One goes in. Divine Purpose and Boondocks, the last two to load into the barrier stalls. And now we're set to go. 13 to run here. Red light switched on. Ready to break. All set. Starter holding them, racing. Irama made a great start towards the inside, bounced out quickly from Ready to Ignite. Third away was Badger's Nuts, and then came Boondocks. Mean Approach, fifth in the first call. Followed by Jungle Fever, then came Wrigley Field, Lacobita and Cool Music. Drifting back to be in the second half of the field, Gambino ahead of Larrick and Rogue, Divine Purpose and Lasaro settles in last position. They headed to the first bend of the 1,000 metres, and Ready to Ignite whipped away with a three-length lead. Irama is stalking it in second as Gallop looks good. About four away third, Badger's Nuts outside of Mean Approach. Three then to Jungle Fever on the outside of Boondocks. A couple Wrigley Field. Three wide around La Comina. Cool Music, the rail, is ready to ignite. Is freewheeling in front, led by five of the 700. Let's go back to Gambino, still fourth last. Then Larrikin Rogue, Divine Purpose, and the Ruffy Lasaro last, 15 to 16 off the lead. Get ready to ignite. Burn the candle at both ends. Leads them into the straight by about four. Irama being shaken up to come after the leader. Mean Approach likewise. Then Badger's Nuts, followed by Boondocks, Cool Music, Jungle Fever, Wrigley Field, Gambino. No use going back any further. Ready to Ignite is still the leader. He's still got a margin. Irama is trying hard. Then Mean Approach, Boondocks, Gambino, Larrikin Rogue from the back. Ready to Ignite is the leader. He's all out. Mean Approach is trying hard. Gambino is rocketing home. Gambino right down the outside. Reached the lead at one. Beat Boondocks. Photo third. Larrikin Rogue, Wrigley Field with the tiring. Ready to Ignite. Not far away. Cool Music and Mean Approach. Then Divine Purpose, Irama, Badger's Nuts, Jungle Fever, second last Lasaro, and a long last was La Comina.
6: Oh, Leah Martin, I don't know whether Ready to Ignite bolted on her there, but right down in the weights, Ready to Ignite went really quick up in front. Some of those sectionals between the 1,000 and the 800 was an 11.11 after running a 10.62 between the 12 and the 1,000. So Ready to Ignite seems like he bolted under Leah there and was all out early into the straight. That set it up for the horses in behind, and Gambino, following a luckless last start performance, set up proving hard to beat as long as he got luck.
2: Gambino right down the centre of the racetrack is too slick. The 11 scores there at Eagle Farm. We're taking it back to Riccarton to have some lead into the last on the program here, Brittany.
7: Thanks, Bevan. Yes, race number 10 is the Happy Hire, rating 75 over 12.

0: second in the previous. So if you like the form's been frank, obviously drops a little bit of weight on that, going up in grade and very progressive. So a lot of respect around his chances today.
1: I know you're very keen on Cyprus here. So tell us why runner number four for Kevin Myers and Lily Sutherland.
0: Yeah, great memories of this horse 12 months ago, winning twice at the carnival. Missed out on a run on the first day when the open sprint got

0: Stalled out a wee bit here. The shoot 1200 should be in the right part of the track. Pretty talented horse, Cypress. So I'm happy to be on it because I think Guzzler's getting a little bit short.
1: Hooray for Harry, for Team Tiakau, the Walker Burgesson combination, and Tristan Moodley. They've had a quiet carnival by their standards, but when I caught up with Hunter Durant earlier this week at Trackwork, he gave a good push for this horse on this kind of track.
0: Yeah, it was a good run at Ashburton and behind Candle. Has been kept for this day. Races well here at Riccarton. Doesn't have a great strike rate, 2 from 22, but those 7 seconds, multiple times he's been beaten a very short margin.
1: Samantha Wynn's stable is flying. We've already seen her successful today, and Honour the Name has just been in sublime form, just rarely runs a bad one.
0: Omaru Wynn was good, excellent run here behind Guzzler, drops in weight. Tony Davies has been one of the stars of the carnival, if you like, and I can see Honour the Name going a very good race again.
1: And Vivacious has been racing on the synthetic track in recent times, comes back to a heavy surface today where she doesn't have a whole lot of experience, but with Floor Mormon taking off a couple of kilos and sort of getting back from open grade here into 75 company, that has to be worth something.
0: Yeah, it's hard to line the form up a little bit with being on the synthetic the majority of her recent runs, but she's capable of having a part to play here.
1: What about I Spy for the Andertons? Jack Taplin aboard. It's a pretty lethal combination. A couple of months between runs.
0: Yeah, well, they brought Move On up here and went a cracking race earlier on in the day. I Spy will handle the ground. Don't think there's any doubt about that. Placed in both of her runs here with Jack's two off. Definite threat in the race.
1: Is there anything at longer odds we should be touching on before we head to Caulfield and we'll be back here to wrap things up?
0: Oh, maybe the big horse, Montero. I'm not too sure how he'll handle the ground, but

0: between 6 high on the hill at $4.20 and Behaviour at $4.50, nipping at their heels. The Moody Coleman runner in beautiful Bevy at 5. Caulfield first, Riccarton and the wrap up next.
1: Like, we thought that this northerly would really make it hard to face the breeze down the side. That hasn't been the case today. You've had to be there on the pretty much the 400 if you wanted to figure and had a couple run on a bit. But.

0: Pinks around with the team of his own as well and does a really good job. But, yeah, for a horse like this, it's hard work. And, yeah, Kev's still riding his own work. And in a stock sale, it's a really interesting story, isn't it, here, that you peg up, the horse just wants to get going. So ride him slow and long, and then Paul does the hard work of trying to hold him and contain his enthusiasm and power in his track gallops.
1: That's what happened with the ponies with Michael when he's on his own little farm. Apparently he needs one of those saddles. You better write it down for him, Amy, if you can.
2: I need to be tied on. Behaviour's been well back to you. Amy's pick of the yard. The favourite, though, is High on the Hill at $4.20. It's an open race. Good luck if you're having a play. Here's Matt for his call of the fifth.
3: Yeah, on the tote, 460 High on the Hill, 470 Behaviour, 480 Beautiful Bevy. At Queen Peter form around Beautiful Bevy is pretty strong. Behaviour, such a great chasing run behind Tennessee Bound, has a good draw here as well. Main Man Cash is the story of the race. Trained at Sale, real little bush sprinter who was dominant last time in weaker grade. Now, Behaviour about to come along with the Clark of the course. Nordic Strike has just caused a few headaches for the attendants. Just won't quite stand still. It just wants to back away the 12 hits. $12 into $8.50 with bookies. Support for this runner, Nordic Strike. And now the rider, James Johnston, just dismounts. And they'll try and get this gelding in rideless. James already on the winner's board today.

0: find us a winner here in the last.
1: I'll do my best, Britt. Thank you for that. I really like Guzzler. He looked terrific in the yard. Another great parade from him, much the same as last week, so can't steer anyone away from him if you like him. But I have landed with the 11, Honour the Name. She presented really well, as she did last week too, but yeah, I just really liked her. She's high energy. She does get on her toes, but she doesn't get too warm. Very similar parade last week, and I just think she'll be in for a really bold showing here.
0: Thanks, Sarah. It's really been invaluable insight, hasn't it, Greg, over the last few days. And I'm sure those who've tuned in to the carnival so far between yourself, Sarah, and Matt have backed a stack of winners.
2: Yeah, look, she's been great. And Honour Thy Name, she's right about how it's paraded here. Sam Wynn does a terrific job with her horses. A little bit concerned about the barrier of one and where she might get to in this, but she's certainly in great form and she can't parade any better than that. So looking forward to the last, the Happy Hire rating 75. It's been a terrific carnival and we'll get a chance to wrap it all up after this final event. Will it be Guzzler? Will it be the dominant stable of Kevin Myers? I think one of the two will probably win this.
0: Thanks, Greg. Thad Taylor for one last time here today. It looks as though favourite backers have really zeroed in on Guzzler and they're all in the last.
3: Yeah, we opened 3.40 Guzzler and the move came this morning, Brittany, into $2.40. And as I look now, $2.15. Look, Cypress is very well backed. It's probably been the order of the day with the Kevin Myers runners, but it hasn't really budged off its opening quote. It is Guzzler who is your hot runner into 2.15, as I say. Honour the Name. Watch out for the sprint across the birdcage. Certainly enough support there. 9 into 7.50. Back to 8 with Sam Wynn, if Honour Thy Name can get up. But Guzzler will be your last hot runner of the day. Customers haven't had a bad day. Kick On, Little Thief, Bundy was a shocking result, minus 130,000. Lord Spencer, Riviera Rebel was a big market mover. So it hasn't been too bad a day for customers out there. They want to get out in the last. They've gone again, 2.05. Thanks for having me, Guzzler, your hot runner of the last.
0: A remarkable move there. Thad Taylor, really appreciate your help today. It's been incredible to see such market moves right across the card. Matt Cross, they're loading well for the final race as a part of this year's Grand National Festival of Racing. Thoroughly enjoyed your calls and you're with Guzzler in the closer.
4: Thanks, guys. You've done well down there in the cold for the latter part of the day. 1,200 the trip, and I must say, I'm very glad that there is a good bit of cloud cover, because if the sun was out, these ones can be a little tough. As Emerald goes in, so Brassy now joins them in the line at the 1,200 metres for the Happy Hire rating 75. Set. Ready. Racing in the last. Sobrazi pinged out from the wide draw. Montero was away nicely, as was Magnus Star, and Honour the Name hard ridden to get across to the centre of the track. Miss Emerald intercept just in behind those. 1.5 to I Spy the middle. Guzzler's back toward the inside. To his in it is Hooray for Harry. Then came Cypress. 2 lengths away, Moon Money. 3 lengths away, Vivacious, as Honour the Name is the leader. Honour the Name out a length and a half. Magnus Star and intercept third on the inside of Miss Emerald. Montero, Sobrassi, the wider runners. Down next to the inside, Hooray for Harry. Cypress wide with cover. I Spy the middle. Then Moon Money. Guzzler with work to do. Tries to barge out onto the back of Cypress. And Vivacious sticks to the inside. Honour the Name, the leader, a length and a half. Intercept. Deeper out is running on now. Magnus Star. I Spy picking up and behind Cypress to the outer. There's no Guzzler for now. Leader, Honour the Name. Cypress 2 lengths away, closing. Then came Magnus Star and I Spy. Honour the Name passing the 200, led by 3 lengths from Magnus Star and Cypress. Then came I Spy, 100 to go, though it's Honour the Name. Honour the Name, 2.5 to Magnus Star and Cypress. Honour the Name, Sam Wynn's had a day out. Honour the Name by 2.5 lengths, beats home Magnus Star, Cypress and I Spy. Vivacious late, Guzzler next, then came Sobrassi, intercept Montero, Hooray for Harry, followed in by Miss Emerald, and finishing toward the tail end of the field was Moon Money. Too good, Honour the Name, Sam Wynn. Tony Davies, well, she's had a good week as well. Picked up the Winter Cup here 7 days ago. She charged this horse to the front and they were just not beating her, Honour the Name. She just kept a really strong gallop up right to the line. Magnus Star 6 is second, 4 Cypress is third, and number 2, I Spy 4th. With the 53 kilos on her back, the daughter of Brazen Bow goes from gates open to day finishing. 8.30 and 2.30 if it got on her each way. Magnastar 6 second, Cypress 4 third, number 2 I Spy is 4.

0: The 11, 6, 4 and 2 will be the numbers after the last of the day. Britt, to yourself, Greg and Sarah and the entire team, good afternoon.
1: Thanks, Matt. What a day it's been from start to finish, and a great way to wrap things up. A pick of the yard at $8 from Sarah Fannin. Thank you very much. And I know Sam Wynn isn't out there in the saddle anymore, Bevan Sweeney, but she has ridden that one home from the outside running rail here today. A double for her as a trainer. We'll be back here shortly to wrap it all up.
2: Thank you very much, Brittany. Nice day for Sam Wynn. Nice performance too from that horse. Cypress, nice chasing as well. Let's take you back though. We've got a quick opportunity to the last 600 of the fifth from Caulfield.
3: On the hill, who's seven off the lead from Tarpaulin Dark Journey, and he's beset into the straight, 300 to go. Main Man Cash now chased along about a length and a quarter in front of Beautiful Bevy, then Nordic Strike Behaviour's getting into the clear, and High on the Hill down the outside, it's Main Man Cash at the 150 Behaviour, and High on the Hill is Flying Behaviour, and High on the Hill, they go together. Behaviour just in front of High on the Hill. Behaviour beat High on the Hill. Photo third, Next Step Iowa. Main Man Cash involved with that from Beautiful Bevy. They were followed by a scalper. Next in the field was Jackson Ice.
2: Well, they came together, and Behaviour will take out that particular event, but really nice performance. The numbers are 5, 6, 7 and 10. 5, 6, 7 and 10. Next, we're 2 minutes away. They're up to race number 5. They've got 9 on the afternoon. Extremely Rowdy is your favourite here in a benchmark 64 over the 1,000 metres.
4: David, it's certainly, on what we've seen at jump outs and trials, you can expect this horse could improve dramatically here this afternoon, and that's what John is thinking. It had won a jump out at Strathalbyn and ran second in a trial at Hallodon before that run behind Carlos Egg. Well, look, it wasn't totally disgraced. It ran fifth in a field of 11, but John felt perhaps she was entitled to do a little bit more. Noel Callow rides. He's got her on top to beat number 5, Miss Cotoletta. This is the visitor for the Jason Warren stable. It's got a good record when it comes here to SA as well. So John's got its second pick. Then the veteran galloper, Grand Host. He's on the back up after running second here last week on the Parks track behind Real Deluxe. He needs another win, Grand Host. He's been out of the winner's stall for quite some time. And then he's put number 11, First Division, in to make up the top four. It's certainly been going really well as this galloper for the Kelvin Burke stable, and gets the benefit of the claim as well for Shaylee Yingels, who's already ridden a winner today. She'll be able to take 2 kilos off the back of First Division. So with John, it's 6, 5, 1 and 11. As you can see with Sportsbet, Extremely Rowdy is the favourite, $3.20 right at the moment. 5 Miss Cotoletta at $4.60. And then on the third line of betting, number 1, Grand Host at $6. The 8 would be fourth pick, Imminence, for Aaron Lang, Todd Pannell riding. And it's about an $8 chance right at the moment. So, well, just going into the gates here and toppling off the side was Ben Price from Dampen, but hopefully no harm done there. So we'll just keep an eye on that. Ben Price, he's about to lower himself back aboard Dampen, but $3.40 now for the favourite here, number 6, Extremely Rowdy. Mark Matthews is calling the action here today at Morphett. We'll have a check on Mark's numbers as well as we get close to start time. Don't forget the next at Mildura will be right on the back of this, race number 4 coming up there. It's due in 4 minutes, but they're just about set here. Morphettville, race number 5, repeating for John. It's 6, 5, 1 and 11. Let's get to Mark.
5: And First Division, I should say, Zesty Man from Scott Whittlecamp. Same colours as a lot of the Seal and Callanan runners, but trained by Scott Whittle. Up comes Zesty Man. Line about to be complete. Extremely Rowdy, the favourite at 350. Race 5, Morphettville, 1,050. Extremely Rowdy, the favourite. Light turned on. Stand by. Start appearing down the line. Any minute. Signal Women racing. And Zesty Man was fast out with also Filler Promise right there. Miss Cotoletta, First Division. Outpost in the pink jacket, also on terms. Then came Gaz, I Am Picky, Grand Host. Further back, Extremely Rowdy. Imminence, One Kind, and Dampen whips them in. 10 lengths, top end to tail. Miss Cotoletta took it up to First Division. Then came Filler Promise, Gaz, Outpost, I Am Picky. Wider out, Zesty Man, Grand Host. A long way back in.

The run was imminent. It's extremely rowdy. The favourite is buried away third last. Then came Dampen, and One Kind is going to try run the corner down low. Into the straight they work now. 350 left to run. Miss Cotoletta well clear. Out by two lengths. First division, then Philip Promise. Extremely rowdy's out in the clear now, running on. Then came Imminence as well. It's Miss Cotoletta exposed the fairway out. Extremely rowdy, Zesty Man. And here's Philip Promise. Philip Promise coming through with Extremely Rowdy. Extremely Rowdy bounding up on the outside. Extremely Rowdy beat Philip Promise. Zesty Man third. Grand Host, I think, fourth. In front of Miss Cotoletta, Outpost Dampen. First division.

0: Well, Callow, extremely rowdy scoring here for Will Clarkin and Charlotte Sorby. Philip Promise ran really well. Run second, number nine, Harry Grace for Nicky Pollock off a sticky gate. Did cover some ground.
1: 6-9-2-1. 6-9-2-1 across the line there. We're going to take a quick break here. Trackside one when we return. The next race here, it will be from Randwick. It will be race number 7. And we'll wrap the afternoon out of Wrekin.
2: Many horses win, very few dominate.
3: Freelance lead inside the closing stages of the Queen Anne, and he's won well. Charin the winner.
2: The highest rated miler in the world, a champion with an explosive turn of foot.
4: Charin has gone clear, surging away. What a season he's had. Charin romping to victory in the Prix Jacques Lemoir.
2: The first horse in history to win three of Europe's most prestigious Group 1 miles. Charin, world champion miler by champion sire Dark Angel.
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1: Before we get to our next metropolitan venue out of Australia, let's get back on a course to the team and wrap up the afternoon. Well, Kevin Myers has always done it a little bit differently, Britt, and of course JJ Rayner, a wonderful trainer with great success this afternoon.
13: Yeah, two super storylines with a lot to discuss out of our two features today, but it was certainly the case, Greg O'Connor, of Little Thief, Lord Spencer and Lemmy Douglas today to take out our feature races. Yeah, just so much to unpack.
14: Yeah, there is, and we'll start with the Grand National Hurdle and the performance of Little Thief. To be able to do that at, you know, start number 3 over the fences is nothing short of stunning. One on the middle day as part of the amateur series and then turns up and wins this. And yeah, look, it was a brilliant training effort. This horse is obviously got immense potential, and it was a dominant win in the end. So delighted to see that. Lemmy was on a high after that, but it went to new levels when he got a steeplechase as well.
13: Yeah, it sure did. And the dominance of that performance, Sarah, was quite incredible. Wasn't quite the same winning margin when it came to Lord Spencer, but just as impressive.
15: Yes, exactly right. A terrific Grand National chase today. Brucey really tested Lord Spencer, but just it was great to see Lord Spencer prevail. JJ Rayner, she had great emotion after the race and it was just terrific to see.
13: You could tell it was nearly a sense of relief, much like here 7 days ago, to see him get the job done. And I think the other important highlight of the day was the training performances of Samantha Wynn, a double here on the card, each meaning a great deal to her. And she...
16: Side, Chanel Harris, Savannah Pompey. Here's a chance, Reece Walsh. He capitalised. He gets the fullback. Reece Walsh scores one of the great grand final tries.
17: This is Saturday afternoon footy.
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18: 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The unmissable moment today for Drinkwise. You won't miss a moment if you drink wise, and that's Big Mal Meninga storming into HBF Park with the Bears members. to celebrate this game in Perth. The ladder update for Isuzu. In fact, we'll take Tom.

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1: Welcome to country.
2: Kaya Wanju, Burla Nunukan, hello and welcome to you all. My name is Olman. I'm part of the Noongar language group. I'm very, very happy to welcome you all here, players, spectators, everyone involved. Burlu is the name of the area, Wajak is the name of the family groups, and Noongar is the language group. May the good spirits be with us, bring all the goodness and health and safety, and good luck to everyone involved and all the players as well and officials. So I'd just like to play a bit of didge to kick it off.

0: 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Welcome.
1: Thank you so much there.
2: All right, stage is set here. Indigenous round continues. We're looking forward to this one here at HBF Park, where the Bears will call home, and a few notables there heading there, including Tyron Wishart, Nick Meaney, who will play together for the Melbourne Storm. We're looking forward to this. The ladder update for Isuzu. 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Manly Seagulls come into this in 10th. They are 2 points off the Bulldogs and Souths. And with a win here, would temporarily at least find themselves in the top eight. And then by the time they land back in Sydney, find out to see how South Sydney went tonight. They do have a better differential than both the Bulldogs and the South Sydney Rabbitohs. We know the Melbourne Storm season is done. Very rare occasion for Coach Bellamy and the Melbourne Storm. Key matchup for Seek. Seek and you shall find, boys. What are we looking forward to here?
3: I've got the battle of the makeshift nines. Tyron Wishart and Brendan Wakeham both been good this year, so they'll need to be that again this afternoon.
2: For the best job matches, Seek and you shall find. And the coin toss won by the Melbourne Storm, who received the ball for Keener Goes. $40 million jackpot. Download the app at the southern end. So they have first receipt of the ball. Keener Go, play with $2 today. The Melbourne Storm to the left-hand side. Liero, who gets the pass across, and charging the ball forward is Blore. They come across to the left-hand side. He's going to be Bronco-bound, is Sean Blore. So a few good signings, but they do have to replace Payne Haas. Manly in Melbourne. Melbourne with the ball. Manly in the white with the maroon hoops. And the Melbourne Storm in their indigenous purple jumper. As it comes, and it is young Hayden Watson who clears the ball. And a man who knows all about the juniors is our man, Blake Austin. And he's one of the experts here today. And we look forward to going through all of that today. Blakey Austin, welcome to the call. And Hayden Watson, what's your view there on this young man?
3: Good ball running young halfback. It's what's rewarded in the modern game. They're on a dry track here in Perth. Sun's beaming, so they'll look to hang on to the footy and look for a few big moments for drink-wise for Hayden Watson this afternoon.
2: This bloke will like a few moments, and there he is, Hamole Olakau'atu. He's over the halfway line in the clear. He had support, but he couldn't get the pass away to Fogarty. But flimsy defence from the Melbourne Storm. 30 out they go. Southbound they head through the fullback in Lehi Hopawati. He shifted across to young Joey Walsh. So a battle of the youngsters, Hayden Watson and Joey Walsh. Manly scheming. It was clever work from dummy half. Still going across was Brandon Wake, and he was trying to milk a penalty, but the penalty wasn't forthcoming. Plays the ball 9 metres out from the goal line. Filling the void at dummy half was Joey Walsh. Gets it to Fogarty. Fogarty didn't get it how he liked it. Saab bats the ball back. Garrick puts a kick through. They're towing it through, but taking the medicine over in the far corner for the Melbourne Storm is Tuamalu Brown. It'll be a goal line restart against, in fact, it's Moses Leo who cleaned it up. It's a goal line restart here. It was Munster who missed the tackle on Hamole Olakau'atu.
4: What a cave, Olakau'atu. Just barnstorming. We're spoilt at the moment with the back rolls we have in this game. Olakau'atu is up there with one of the best, and that's a great charge. That set up an opportunity for a repeat set, and Manly Seagulls put the most pressure on first. All behind it.
2: 2.5 gone in the first half so far. Suafalongo has the restart, and it is Blake Wilson who's got the ball 22 metres out from the goal line. $20 off for 6 months with Mate Internet. Save more when you bundle. No score in Perth at the moment. Heading upfield is the Melbourne Storm. Sorry, it is the Manly side through the big number eight, Taniela Paseka. 10 metres out from the goal line. Wakeham scheming from dummy half. Fane left goes right. Fogarty linked up with Lehi Hopawati. Palmed away from one. He palmed away from another one. Lehi Hopawati, but chopped down by a desperate tackle made by Tyron Wishart. Here they come, the Manly side. Fogarty back inside to the man who started it all. Hamole Olakau'atu gets away from another couple. They can't tackle him. Hamole Olakau'atu stretches out, but held up in the tackle.
4: Isn't he just having a field day? Big Olakau'atu just making his presence known early in this game. 3 minutes in, he's already had big charges.
3: He's had 12 tackle breaks in the opening 3 minutes of this match. I think points will be a plenty here this afternoon.
2: Paseka being busy as well. Blakos and Timmy Matter, they got the ball Manly. 5 metres out, all on the back of a Hamole Olakau'atu. Saab's an obvious target. They're going back to the well here. But leaping high, Leo lost the ball. They've picked it up here. The Manly Seagulls charge through, and Brandon White.

0: Beckham claims the try. There's a lot to look at here, but the referee says we have try.
1: Wow. The ball seemed to sit for an age in the in goal, and no Melbourne Storm player got to it. And Wakeham just swoops onto the loose ball as we watch the replay here. The Manly Seagulls. The ball's loose, just sitting in the in goal. No one grounds it. The referee's waiting for someone, and Wakeham swoops in and scores a try.
2: Moses Leo got first crack at the ball, and it must be said he come down with it. It was the jolting. He jolted himself with a high collision with the floor. Ball comes out. Suafalongo done his best to clean up the scraps. The ball spilled out of his grasp, and Brandon Wakeham, the guy that we mentioned in the key matchups, he's got Manly off to a flyer here this afternoon.
0: All the replay action for Harvey Norman. You said that Suafalongo cleaned up all the action. He had to clean down the action. He didn't need to pick it up, Blake. He just had to dive on the ball, and it's a goal line dropout. He tried. There was no advantage to scoop it up.
1: The ball was still short of the end goal, so it wasn't entirely just putting it down. He had to get it in the end goal, but he wasn't thinking that either. It's turned out to be an absolute shambles for the Storm, and the Melbourne Storm and the Manly Seagulls are first to score.
0: They sure are. They're running hot for Ream. Who's running hot this winter? Ream, of course.
3: It's confirmed.
0: It's confirmed. Okay, there you go. So Brandon Wakeham's running hot with over 80 years of manufacturing hot water in Australia. It's got to be Ream. Yeah, they're running hot at the moment. It's a flashy start. Ola Kawatu is in some kind of mood. Are they there for the holiday, Melbourne, or are they there to play? It almost such a disaster start, boys. It's almost like, boys, forget about this. We get to start again here.
1: A few concerning signs, though, wasn't there? Like, the Ola Kawatu bust was really concerning. From a Melbourne Storm team to have a bust like that down the middle of the field so early is rare.
2: Two, wasn't it? He had the other dart at the post, carried five Melbourne Storm players over with him. To me, it's got the feel this match that it's the team that can score the last points, which sounds pretty crazy and stupid, but I think it's going to be high scoring, and I think it'll be a good old-fashioned case of last try wins in this one.
0: So there's the words of the boys, Tim Manor, Blake Austin, best sheds, Australian sheds at the lowest prices. And before you dig, every job search, before you dig online every time. And Garrick's had an absolute Barry. So those 1%ers you've got to clean up, minus one refrigerated transport. Text line, folks, 0457736736. I agree with Sugar. I was at that finals game between the Dragons and the Sharks, and that second half by Mundine was magic. Was the best day ever. I was at the grand final as well, and Blacklock's try, what a cracker. Redland Pete says, here come the Melbourne Storm, a chance to answer. High scoring game, says Blake Austin. Liero goes back to King. And he's going to play the ball, Joshy King, about 11 metres out from the goal line where Wishart, the no-looker to Liero. They're now 3 metres away from the try line, trailing by six on the Mate Internet scoreboard. Wishart left to right, deep away to Watson. Watson to Suafalongo. He's going to love this fast track, Suafalongo. And he's wrapped up. Wishart's claiming a crusher, and I think he's going to get one.
1: Another set of six for the Melbourne Storm. They've been gifted an opportunity now with some error and poor discipline by the Seagulls, but the Storm, you can't give them too much ball in your line because eventually they'll make you pay.
2: Okay, not a lot Tolu Kola can do there. Valongo backing into him. Yeah, but I guess a crusher by the letter of the law as we see Melbourne on the attack.
0: Five away, trailing by six on the Mate Internet scoreboard. Munster goes back inside, and there it comes away to Sean Bloor, and he's only 7 metres out, close to winning a premiership last year. Right-hand side, Liero to Watson, Watson to Suafalongo, but Wilson, he read that well. He rushed up and cut him down, the flashy fullback. 15 out from the goal line, 12 metres in from that eastern touchline. Munster, first receiver. Gee, Liero's been everywhere in an offload. Back to Wishart, dummying and scheming, and the future bear to bear down. Dummy half, he's trapped only 11 metres out from the goal line. Manly 6, Melbourne 0. Left-hand side now, Munster. Goes back from the left across to the right-hand side. Dummying and showing and going, an early kick. Was it played at 6 to go? Was it played at? No, said the referee.
2: Had to be played at, didn't it?
0: No, he said the referee. So, Hayden Watson, pressure from the inside. Ball goes back. What a mess. And Jake Trebojevic gets a gift and dives on the ball, gets possession for Manly. 28 metres out from their own goal line. $20 off $25 off for 6 months with Mate Internet. 6-0 Manly lead the Melbourne Storm. 7 gone in the first half.
2: Cam Munster looks in a mood this afternoon. He starts on the left edge there and he notices Lehi Hopewadi plug in the short side today. Bounces across to the other side of the field. Fought very hard done by not to pick up a six more there, but we now see Manly with an offload, trucking it out from their end.
0: Talking about last night, how the team who scored the most tries off kicks the Roosters beat the team who has conceded the most tries in the Bulldogs, ironically off a kick. And this one from John, he said, from memory, last year's grand final featured the two teams with the most try kicks, says John. So I don't recall that, but I don't doubt that either, Johnny boy. As they come back to the right hand side, Manly making easy metres as Fogarty's kick comes 28 metres out from the Melbourne Storm line. Wilson bats the ball back. It goes to Joey Walsh, but he's collared on the last play. A handover 5 metres out, 8.5 gone in the first half. And this game is running hot for Ream. Who's running hot this winter? Ream, of course. Melbourne have the ball 9 metres out from their own goal line. 6-0 Manly lead the Melbourne Storm.
1: Yeah, it feels like Manly are winning the arm wrestle. They're being more dominant, making better field position and more carries, meters with their runs. Melbourne just a bit off the pace to start this game.
0: Stefano Tuikamanu is there to have that run. Munster back to Bloor. He just shuffled away Jamal Fogarty, but cleaned up in the end. Assistance came over the top through Taniela Paseka. To the open line they go, and Watson thought he was going to give up an obstruction, so it made no real challenge of it. Easy pickings, and the easiest tackle all day Joey Walsh will make. 12 short of the halfway line, and this kick's going to be a spiral long kick from Munster inside the 40. Lands centre field, it skips back towards the dead ball line before Saab. Saab's going to love this track too, isn't he, with this speed?
2: Yeah, he sure will. He didn't want to bar of that kick. I reckon that kickoff that went over the sideline, Ruben Garrick wasn't too happy with Jason Saab's reluctance to get under that one either. So a shaky start for him. I'm sure Cam Munster will go back to that part of the field and test Jason Saab under the high ball.
0: Mitch from Logan Lee. Hey, boys, my favourite Indigenous player would have to be Sam Thaiday, the great Sammy Thaiday, as they play the ball 32 metres out from their own line, Manly. It is 6-0, the Manly Seagulls leading Melbourne. Great to have a Hillstorm who loves her Melbourne Storm side. The man Mundine, followed closely by G.I. Sugar Pie. Looking forward to your call, and please, a Storm win. Cheers and bevies, Hillstorm. Hillary Manly cough it up through the youngster. And Liapi have coughed up the ball here for the Manly Seagulls.
1: Yeah, I know. Like, the Manly Seagulls have started so well, but just these errors and penalties, I just keep gifting Melbourne these opportunities near their line.
2: Frantic start to the match, isn't it, boys?
1: Yeah, both sides.
3: All right, let's get together here.
2: We should be licking our lips with the footy that we're going to get to see over in Perth. Lovely conditions, fast footy. Some of our big-name superstars over the next couple of years going there on fast tracks.
0: Heading off to the left-hand side, they charge away, and Joey Chan back in the centres today, and he'll play the ball 20 metres in from this western touchline at HBF Park. 29 metres away now. The men in purple, Wishart at dummy.

0: He's not occupying his time at the dummy half position. 22 metres away, ball played by Stefano Utekamanu. Left-hand side, Munster. Still for Longo with a bit of pace, but he pulls up. And he's trapped over the top. They come through Liafi and also their Olakuadu to make the tackle. They're only 12 away now. Right-hand side it is to Liero. By gee, he's been busy as Trent Liero. He's 11 metres out from the try line. 6-0. Manly with the lead, but there's 11 gone in the first half. Munster early kick, but Lee Hopawadi has all the time in the world, and he ushers it over the dead ball line. A goal line restart for Manly. 6 points to nil. The Manly Seagulls lead the Melbourne Storm. And we've had 11 and a half gone in the first half on the Mate Internet scoreboard. $25 off for 6 months with Mate Internet.
1: I think you'll find Suofa Longo will be going to Sean Bloor in this little break while they wait for a dropout. He really caught him off guard with his speed there, and Bloor didn't really know what to do. So look for him to come back to that part of the field in this next ensuing set.
0: So Manly get the ball back through Saab, but they're going to push him into touch. Into touch they go. Great defence there from the Melbourne Storm. Bar crusher boats tackle. That was where you can tackle your next fishing adventure in a bar crusher.
2: And Saab did so well to get to the ball. But he's just got too much height on him. They were able to hold him up and bugger him over the sideline.
1: The old catch and run, wasn't it, Timmy? Just got under him, under the long levers. Threw him over the sideline.
0: Melbourne Storm park themselves at the northern end. 8 metres out from the post. They're trailing by six. They played at the arm of Tyron Wishart. He wanted to get the set restart. It wasn't happening. So two tackles gone. Left inside to Munster. Munster away, and heading upfield is Joey Chen, who's chopped down by Olakuatu and the sole try scorer so far in Brandon Wakeham. Wishart, he darted out. He's got a good try scoring record starting Wishart. 13 from 30 games, almost 50% right hand side. They go away. Double pump to Munster, to Liero, to Watson. Watson didn't quite get a hold of it. They want to jump on this. Meaney does. Meaney gets there just in front of Cola. Otherwise, the Kohler Express was heading straight to the trial at the other end. Short side goes to Longo. Chip and chase forward pass.
3: Dummy half. Last tackle will be a handover.
1: Mate, Blake Wilson there, he gave it to Oren Keeley. Absolutely took him out. That play obviously didn't eventuate too much, but left him reeling out of that one as we see a forward pass on last tackle. Their right side shift wasn't any better than their left there. Sugar, they've got a lot to figure out there on their edge shifts, the Melbourne Storm.
0: That's Suofa Longo chip and chase too, Blake. It was a nothing kick. It was really, there was never a chance of him getting that ball back, as this time they come away through Waddell and the former Panther. He's Corey's going to get to his feet, 35 metres out from his own goal line. Brown into the action now. And Nathan Brown, 9 metres short of the halfway line. I note his namesake, Nathan Brown, is leaving Parramatta coaching staff. So where does he go, Nathan Brown? Kohler's away, but bravely getting in front of him. Got away. He got away from Suofa Longo, and Kohler is knocked down and lost the ball, but a penalty.
3: Let's watch here.
0: A penalty, says referee Irons. Kieran Irons says penalty. The Freddie Mercury look-alike, it's a penalty to Manly. You try and go 8-0 up, boys, or you think it's a high score, though, don't you, Blake?
1: Yeah, I think points. What do you reckon, Timmy?
2: I'll take the 8-point buffer, but I think there's going to be plenty of points on display today.
3: Over here, guys.
1: Tolu Kohler, he went the Tongan sidestep there on Suofa Longo. I would have loved to have seen him shimmy and stand him up with the pace that we know he's got. Lehi Hopawadi was pushing through on the inside. But Manly, they'll look to camp down this end after this one, as we see the ref calling out.
3: Cameron.
1: This will be

0: Melody Brown.
1: All right, the contact is late, it's dangerous, it's a high risk of injury when he hits the ground. He's on report and in the bid. Need to go. It's a penalty here.
0: Suolangi to Melody Brown.
2: Where is it? Oh. Is that high?
0: I don't think it's high.
3: It's that whiplashing tackle that all the contact's made on the chest of Blake Wilson. It crunches him and his own head sort of crunches into the shoulder, but it's not a high tackle.
0: I don't think it's high. It's late.
2: Is it late?
0: Or is he committed?
1: Independent doctor's called Blake to go.
0: Okay, Blake comes off. As Blake Austin's commentating that with Timmy Manor. The one percenters today for minus one refrigerated transport.
3: That wasn't a high tackle. He's hard done by there, the young fella. He's coming across at high speed. He's doing his best to make a play for the team. He makes contact on the chest of Blake Wilson, in my opinion, but the Storm, they'll have to bunker down. Hopefully this is something that might be able to wake them up. Manly will need to cash in on this little period, otherwise that can have detrimental effect to their attack for the rest of the afternoon. But if you are going to cover someone in the sin bin, it's probably a winger, Sugar.
0: Yeah, that's true. The Bengal Bandit, well, on the topic of the footy show, the time where the Gidley brothers and the coach set up Mario Fenwick.
3: Torn hemi. Wasn't it good watching Mario get stitched up on the regular?
0: Great fella, Mario. Hey, guys, Dean Winters was carving up state Oztag. 45s early this year, heaviest on the team by far, but still silky and quick off the mark. Bo from Camden. Good to have your company, Bo Boy.
3: I don't like that from Bo. Heaviest on the team by far. He didn't have to throw that
0: in. No, Bo. You got a Bo, let him go. Manly, who leads 6-0 on the Mate Internet scoreboard. Work it to the left, Joey Walsh. Away to Lee Hopawadi to Cole. There's some speed out there. But out there to make the tackle was Wishart. So they've pushed him out wide. Wishart, I think, to cover for that winger as they come back infield quickly from that eastern touchline. Brandon Wakeham to Brown and Brown to Fogarty. And Fogarty, he found Garrick on the run. And Garrick, who runs into Joey Chan and Munster, and they backslam him 18 metres out from the goal line. Manly on the attack, 2 metres in from the western touchline. Saab back quickly centre field. Again it goes to Fogarty to Brown in the blue boots. And he'll get up and play it just 19 metres away on this glorious Perth day. It comes left to Fogarty, 15 away. Joey Walsh plays square and now finds Waddell. And Waddell taken down on the last 9 metres out from the goal line.
3: The best defensive set we've seen all afternoon from the Melbourne Storm. I think this will galvanise them. It's the punch in the face they've needed. And it puts Manly in a really tough little position because they're expected to score points now. And Melbourne defended that really comfortably.
4: I think Bellamy's going to have a pretty firm rhythm with about half time the way they started this game. But you're right, going down to 12 men has actually made them galvanise a bit more and defend even better.
0: Keep your text rolling in regards to the Broncos season. I guarantee that if you asked any supporter, if you were to win the competition this year, would you care about where you came next year, Brocky Balboa? No, everyone would sign up for that. If you were guaranteed
3: do we get
0: premiership,
3: buckets in on that one?
0: Well, he got the premiership in 05 and then he's just got a stack more than 1 year. I think most people would sign up for a premiership followed by a spoon, wouldn't they?
3: Absolutely.
0: Yeah. Here's a kicker looking for a 40-20 and again it skips past Saab. He does need to get him on the full. That one was a bit tricky to get on the full, but certainly it's not helping their field position. 21 metres out from their own goal line, 24 remaining in the first half. 6-0 Manly on the Mate Internet scoreboard. Timmy Manor and Blake Austin as the Manly side through Ruben Garrick. It is Munster who makes the tackle. And Ruben Garrick, of course, playing his brother-in-law today and Tyron Wishart, Olakau'atu. It was men versus boys before, and Lee Hopawadi. Is he your choice for fullback, boys? Would you go Kohler? Do you like Lehi?
4: No, I like Lehi.
0: You like Lehi?
4: I think Kohler in centres is handy.
3: Both great in their own right, aren't they? I love Lehi Hopawadi, but equally, Kohler's a great fullback as well, so.
0: Back French Brown, off he goes. And he plays it 42 metres out from his goal line as it comes away from Wakeham to Fogarty, inside now to Jake Trebojevic. He's got the, that headgear that he wears, the flashy headgear, and it comes away now to Kohler. Kohler looking speedy, looking movie, and he's just caught again. He's in a mood. Kohler, but he's 12 metres away from the goal line. Wakeham. So they're still on the hunt here, looking for try number two. Olakau'atu with the left foot kick. Not played out, said referee Irons. Looks for the offload. Olakau'atu almost got pants in the meantime, but drops the anchor, almost dropped the pants. Last

0: tackle handover to the Melbourne. So once again, they'll start their set from inside their 10. 18 gone in the first half on the Mate Internet scoreboard. $25 off for 6 months. And it is Manly 6, Melbourne 0.
1: Oh, we're going to challenge this. About at 6 again. I don't think it was played at. I think they're always challenging.
2: It was played at.
3: With the field position you've got too, is it worth the risk, boys?
4: Good aspects of play up until this point.
3: He's making a tackle. That's not played at.
4: Cameron Munster is just looking to make a tackle. This is not playing at the ball.
0: Terrific challenge. Point.
3: Given the field position too, sure.
4: Clean possession taken
0: terrific
4: by
0: challenge.
4: Molly.
3: It wasn't any threat coming at him. They're down a man. You just tighten up and keep him in a corner, wouldn't you?
0: Yep, 100%.
1: But he is having a day, isn't he, Alakwadu? Just like the... You said men against boys. He's just
4: the referee now blows his whistle for six tackles.
3: It's the second occasion, Timmy, that we've seen Cam Munster clinging to the shorts of Oluwatu.
0: Challenge unsuccessful. So they lose their challenge, Manly. They lose their challenge. Is that a big moment in the match for Bendix, the best-known breaks?
1: That position on the field this early in the game, if you don't challenge, you've got to be sure of it. You've got to be really confident.
0: Jimmy from North Queensland, he's unhappy with the sin bidding for the young winger, Tumalatu Brown. Oh, dear. Well, they don't need the challenge because Moses Leo is having a shocker. And Jim from North Queensland, he says that bloke got sent off for tackling too hard. It was pretty hard, and they might pay the price here, Jim from North Queensland.
1: He's got that in his game, Moses, doesn't he? Like, he's got some really freakish talent about him, but then he's got those areas that, as he progresses in the NRL, he's got to learn to get under control.
0: Taniela Paseka with a bar crusher, Boats, tough tackle, and now Manly. Golden opportunity here, boys. Golden opportunity. A man down and a whole set. 10 metres out, scrum-fed centre field. It is Fogarty. Right-hand side, Wakeham at the base of the scrum. He goes to Ruben Garrick, who takes him on. Now it's Saab versus Leo. And he had to flick it back in because Leo almost threw Saab into touch, but quickly Wakeham away to Fogarty, and now to Olakawatu.
5: Early. Joe Chan was early. When he went pre-pack, going to

0: side. He leaves early, so now they get the opportunity to repack.
1: Move across, guys. That's the rule, mate. Let's go. Pack it in.
0: Are they just going to do the same thing here, boys? Or
2: they almost have some joy there. They almost.
3: What about Munster offside there?
0: Here they come, right-hand side. They do the same thing, and Garrick runs into Munster, who you said may have left early. 9 metres out. They're testing out the young referee in only his second NRL game. Debuted last week in the Dragons-Dolphins game, did Kieran Irons. Here comes Paseka. So the score remains 20 gone in the first half. Manly 6, Melbourne 0, but they appear to be very dominant, Manly, without catching in. Joey Walsh, gee, they had him stripped out on the left-hand side, but he opts to run there, young Joey Walsh, and he has it now 2 metres out from the goal line. Manly by 6, 6-0, Wakeham, flat pass away to Jake Trbojevic. And Jake Trbojevic, who had one of his finest games in Perth in an Origin match. Right-hand side, he got man of the match. In fact, losing a ball goes back, and Wakeham, it is lost by Fogarty. And how does he rule this? First knock on, was it back or forward?
3: There's no way it's a double knock on. Fogarty's gone back.
0: Yeah,
3: the death of the knock back. It's almost touch footy drop ball rules these days. It is. That's gone back.
0: 100%.
2: There's no challenge available now, so Manly, you talk about burning one unnecessarily. They could have used it there.
0: 100%. And mostly people don't even discuss it because we're so used to that being a knock-on. As Blake says, touch footy, hit the deck rules. It was 100% back.
3: 100%. Who did the Dragons play last week?
0: Dolphins.
3: Okay.
0: Dolphins as the ball is taken down. Tuilano Brown's got 3 minutes to go. Haven't yet paid for it, but they're inviting him again. Wishart gives a forward pass.
1: Clock on. Oh, we've got to play down here. Clock's off.
0: David from Singapore, boys, listening in. He said, boys, having a beer in Krabi. Listening 100% would take the Broncos premiership and then the spoon, he writes. Western Sydney Eagle, Munster's doing a lot of metres in defence. One side to the other in consecutive tackles after a bit of time off. How long until he blows out, says the Western Sydney Eagle. He's been busy, Munster, that's for sure. Matthew, loving the show, boys. Why can't we have touch judges to help rule on forward passes? Well, they're supposed to, Matthew. They are supposed to. Greatest half of footy belongs to Joey and the Knights versus Parra in the 2001 grand final. Was game over at halftime against the team who I think only lost 2 games all year. Spud from Snive says, yeah, they were dominant, breaking all sorts of records, that Parramatta 0-1 side.
3: Awful first half, that, the grand final.
0: Wasn't it? It's a grand final where a lot of people forget. You know why, boys? Because it was the first night grand final, and a lot of people kept having their barbecues at the same time. So a lot of people were needing subtitles by the time it was.
2: Yeah.
0: It's a forgotten grand final in many ways.
2: What year was that?
0: 01.
2: 01.
0: Set restart.
2: Para fans haven't forgot about it.
0: They haven't forgot about it. We'll go around the ground shortly, give you some Host Plus scoreboards and knock-on effect cup, as well as the NRLW. Manly have possession, 18 out from the goal line. Brown away to Walsh, and Walsh away to a juggling. Hopewadi, there's Cola. There he goes. He's having a blinder. Toletau Cola. They had the numbers. He had the speed. And he scores a try in the Golden West. Toletau Cola scores. Manly 10, kick to come. 18 minutes remaining in the first half.
2: You're down to 12, man. You just can't keep gifting the opposition more and more opportunities on your line. They shift to the left. Nathan Brown with a lovely ball at the back to Walsh. Cola and out the back ball. Hopewadi to Cola with the out the back. And Cola, when he catches the ball, he's just so quick off the mark. He's so fast. And he just gets in the clear, and there was no stopping Cola there. Manly Seagulls, they're in again, 10-0, kick to come.
3: It was vital there that Manly crossed the stripe. I was worried for them if they couldn't. They've had a lot of ball. It must be said, Melbourne have defended this little Simbin period quite well. But with ball in hand, they've been diabolical. Can't get past their own 30-metre line. They shift the ball to the left. Not a lot happening. Up and in defence from the Melbourne Stormer. Gets to Cola. And as you say, Timmy, once it's in his hand, he only needs half an opportunity. He got his wheels spinning and he plants the ball down. 10-0, 17 minutes left on the clock in this first half. Ominous signs here for the Melbourne Storm. Craig Bellamy will be preparing a huge speech at halftime because they're way off at the moment.
0: Fogarty moves in, and 12-0 in many respects, and by the sound of the tone of Blake Austin's voice, he agrees. 12-0 is actually a little flattering for Melbourne.
3: Yeah, well, they can't get past their own 30. Manly sort of, they've coughed and spluttered through their attack as well. They haven't been great, bar the opening set. Olakuatu's been their biggest threat, but it,

0: you know, not much more past Oluquatu, but Melbourne just can't hang on to the ball. It's a pretty simple game. Hang on to the ball, kick it long and do it more times than the opposition. And, yeah, Manly 12-0 lead. 16 minutes left.
1: We haven't seen that, this side of Nathan Brown's game for a while, but he's got some of the best soft hands for a middle forward. He's been running direct a lot recently, but when he does shift it, he does it very well. And we saw a good sign of it then.
2: 12-0 Manly on the Mate Internet scoreboard. $25 off for 6 months with Mate Internet. 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In fact, the NRLW, Sharks and the Titans, no score. 12 minutes gone in the first half there. In the knock-on effect cup, it is 20 minutes remaining. Parramatta 22, leading South Sydney 20.

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1: Yeah, I think that's for a cannonball, as we see the replay. Yep. Munster's just gone in. It wasn't too bad.
0: It was a very delicate one, wasn't it?
1: Yeah.
0: Good afternoon, gents. Nothing better than finishing work and hearing the call of Collar scoring. Great Arvo footy on. Hopefully Fosball starts to turn on now. The Collarton Panther. It's a poor look. Grand final winner, not backed up the following year. You don't see that from the big three, Panther, Storm and Roosters, Craigie Boy. Craigie Boy, I'll give you a challenge. So the NRL, was that 98 when the NRL started? I think it was 1998 when the NRL was founded after the Super League.
2: After 97 ARL Grand Final, yep.
0: How many Grand Finals can you think of, boys, that doesn't feature one of these four teams? Roosters, Penrith, Melbourne, Broncos. Roosters, Penrith, Melbourne, Broncos. Let me know how many Grand Finals you can think of. I'll write them down as you come up
1: with
0: them.
1: South Bulldogs.
0: South Bulldogs, yep. 2014. There's four. Can you believe that? Since 98, there's only four grand finals.
1: That's a long time.
2: We're Tigers, at least, Cowboys?
0: Tigers, Cowboys, correct. 05. Two to go. 12-0, 15 to go. Manly lead the Melbourne Storm.
1: Listeners, text in, let's say your thoughts. I'm raking my brain at the moment.
2: Who was 98?
1: Well, Bulldogs, I know.
0: Broncos. Yeah, Bulldogs and Broncos. 99, Melbourne and Dragons. Western Sydney Eagle, Sam Paseka's gone. We'll get some information on that. Thank you, Western Sydney Eagle. 0457736736. Only four grand finals since the NRL was created in 1998 have not featured either of the Panthers, the Roosters, the Broncos, or the Storm. The boys have named two of them, 2014 and 2005. Who are the other two? Is Cola?
2: Knights Para, of course.
0: Knights Para, 2001. Manly have it now 18 metres out from the goal line. Simkin into the action now. He looks to the right-hand side and Wakeham at first receiver. And he gets it across now to Fogarty, who goes to Olakau'atu. The threat they have on the right through Homoli and the threat on the left here. It's a mismatch on the other side, boys, and they've now put Meany over there. They had Wishart out there. They're going early ball again to Cola. Cola, who spins in. This threat of Cola left and Olakau'atu right when you're down a player. It has been very testing, but Tuimoloto Brown is back in the contest. Looking for Saab again, or Garrick, or Olakau'atu. Take your pick, or Lee Hoihopoani. The aerial threat for Manly is huge. It's Lee Hoihopoani who comes down with it, but can't plant the ball.
3: I think he knocks it back. It'll be what he does with it after. He drops it back onto his own legs, in my opinion. We'll have to see what happens from there. What a leap it was from Lee Hoihopoani. Look how high he is above the pack.
4: Clears on site.
1: His hands were too extended for him to get the ball down, though. Wow.
3: What a grip.
0: Please score. That is a great take. The AFL fans there would love this.
3: Here we go.
1: I was just thinking that in Perth. Up there, Cazaly.
3: Initially knocks it back, in my opinion, Jolly.
4: Manly are competing for the ball. Sean's not competing for the ball at this stage.
5: They're looking at it. They're looking at it.
3: Did he knock it out?
5: He knows the ball. Yeah.
1: Does he get to the ground? Does he get to the ground?
3: Is that play on from there?
0: Play on for me. Play on for me. Does he ground it?
1: It's on his own leg at the moment. He doesn't look confident in the...
0: Remind me, boys, referee iron.

0: What happens the ball is held up. Decision made.
1: No, wait, he hasn't knocked it on.
2: Yeah.
3: Well, it's going to be, he's tackling the air, it's a penalty anyway. And he doesn't ground the ball, so it's a penalty.
2: It's a penalty.
0: Yeah, but where is the knock-on, boys?
3: There is no knock-on. They call a knock-on, but there is no knock-on. They're going to take the two to go 14-0.
0: What do we think happened after that? Did he get it down, you reckon?
3: No.

0: Why aren't they showing us? What happens from there?
1: 12-0 Manly, folks, leading the Melbourne Storm. 12-0, $25 off with 6 months. 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Fogarty moves in and 14-0 on the Host Plus scoreboard. That's a plus. And that's a plus for Manly. 14 points to nil. Manly lead the Melbourne Storm. 13 remaining in the first half. And the Ice Pack, as Western Sydney Eagles said, is on the right knee of Taniela Paseka. Already thin in the forwards, boys. Ethan Bullimore pulled out of the contest. Tell you a bloke who he's been in the wings for a while, yeah, Fletcher Baker. Spent time at the Roosters and the Broncos, and he gets a run today for the Manly Seagulls, if he gets on.
2: Yeah, they're saying MTL, but the Melbourne Storm, gee, I got it wrong before the game. I thought they'd come out here and enjoy some ad-lib footy, but

0: certain tracks, certain courses. I do believe the same with teams.
1: Yeah.
0: Manly love a fast track.
2: I've got a question for you on the run. Obviously, Suafa Longo's created a lot of highlights this year. What do you reckon internally they'll be saying about his role? Do you think he's the fullback taking them forward, or does he have some inconsistencies that Melbourne will be looking to get questions answered about?
0: I think he's the one taking it forward, but you asking that question suggests

0: if he's added to a little bit of their inconsistency this year. Because he hasn't been as clean as some of the fullbacks they've had in the past, but he's also created some better highlights in all the ones they've had too. So it'll be interesting to watch that play out over the next, well, over the off-season, of course.
1: So you tell you what, Angus Hinchy, it's like he's just got off the phone direct.
2: Forward.
1: Oh, dear. Oh, dear. Look out. Here comes Walsh. Joey Walsh away to Blake Wilson. Haven't seen the upside just yet in Joey Walsh, have you?
0: Certainly did early. His first couple of games, definitely.
1: Yep.
0: But I think he's reminded everyone the last couple of weeks just what a transition it is from the lower grades to the top grade.
2: There's definitely signs there, though. You can see what he's capable of,
1: Rookie of the Year's Ethan Sanders, isn't it?
2: Sure to be.
1: You with that, Blake? Ethan Sanders, Rookie of the Year?
0: I'll come back to you.
2: They got a great young spine, the Canberra Raiders.
1: Cooper Clark, of course, he'll be a nominee. He's playing in this game for Melbourne. Haven't seen a lot of Cooper Clark. Started on the bench today as Simpkins, Manly 14-0 on the host plus scoreboard. Brown, you're talking about that passing, Timmy, and he does that roll before he gets it away to Fogarty. And Fogarty is stopped around 12 metres out. I just wonder if we're starting to worry about the athleticism for Fogarty at his age now, as we kind of saw with Reynolds towards the end. There goes Jake Trbojevic. 2 metres out from the goal line, Manly. 14 points to nil, and it's rinse and repeat again. They look to the right. They're looking for Saar, but good this take. Time he had to take this Moses Leo. He's been getting peppered, and that's a great take. A great recovery from Moses Leo, and rushes back to the 20 at the southern end of HBF Park. It is Manly 14, Melbourne nil. Exactly 10 minutes remaining in the first half.
2: Yeah, Moses got called back because he took the tap 5 metres away from the middle of the field. So called back to go back to the middle of the field. Great take in the air. The Melbourne Storm dodge a bullet.
1: Timmy Manor, Blakey Austin, Joel Kane. Beaumont's for bathroom wear bring us our try of the year last night. What about the try to Chanel Harris-Tavita? The effort from Leka Halasima. It was a beauty. Absolute beauty. Can Beaumont's for bathroom wear get a better one today in Perth? Wishart away to Munster. Munster goes back inside to Hinchy. And yeah, I was saying it was as though that the way that Hinchy had that first carry, it's though he got off the phone to Bellamy. He said, mate, lift the tempo for us, please. And oh, Watson has thrown an absolute hospital. He's a good young player, but that was not a kind pass to Oren Keeley. And he coughs it up. Lehigh pounces on the ball, and Manly have it back. 5 in from the Eastern Tough line. 9 minutes, 24 remaining in the first half. Manly 14, Melbourne nil on the host plus scoreboard. That's a plus.
2: Yeah, Manly fans will be pleased seeing this. You know, the team has a lot to play for. It's kept their season alive. And they're doing a lot of things right today.
1: G'day, Shaggers. I heard if Storm lose today, they're putting the Perth Bears mascot into witness protection. It's the reptile. Oh, that's right, because Bellamy was talking about it after the game. Oh, flip! This was classy work. It comes from Cole. It was clever play because Cole, the left centre, a sneaky play where he got around looping on the right-hand play. Great coaching there from Kieran Foran, Fosball. They go back to the right-hand side. But I should say that Anthony Seibold had that player of the year, so credit to Seibs as well. As they play the ball back 22 metres out from the goal line. Long pass, Joey Walsh just steadies himself, and here it is. Tremolato Brown is going to be challenged, but infield. So back-to-back catches in goal, gives 20-metre restart, which is inviting Melbourne back into the game. Can they pinch a try in the first half where they trail 14 points to on the host plus scoreboard? That's a plus.
0: Yeah, you give them the benefit of the doubt on the first one, in my opinion, an attacking kick. This one, you're looking to pin him in a corner. There's no excuse for missing that one. You get all week to practice and nail them kicks. As we see a little fiery there at the ruck with Joe Chen. He loves a bit of fire. Hopefully he can spark something in the Melbourne Storm.
1: Matt says, boys, Sanders the worst comp in the 7 in the comp in the first 20 weeks this year. Shouldn't call him Rookie of the Year. Not a chance. I wouldn't say that, Matt. I think he's looking very much a first grader. And if he can get his side somehow into the 8, they've got a challenge in front of them, but they're not completely gone. He's a classy player. It comes away now to Suafolongo. There's a class. He's a chip and chase. Was he taken out? Referee Irons, what say you? Manly have got the ball, and he says, no, you've watched too much World Cup footy, Suafolongo. And he took a dive, and Manly take the dive with the ball through Lehigh. They've got it back. Blake Wilson takes it over to the 30. Blake Austin here alongside Timmy Manor and Joel Kane. 7 minutes 20 remaining in the first half on the host plus scoreboard. That's a plus. Manly 14, Melbourne nil.
2: Are Raiders still a chance, are they?
1: They're a slight chance.
0: Are you saying they're a chance?
1: You need a calculator.
2: Righto. What are they at the moment? Yeah, 11th, okay.
0: Well, mathematical, maybe, they call it.
1: Yeah, that's
0: mathematical.
1: Right.
0: Mathematical.

0: Has anyone mathematical ever actually made it?
1: I'd imagine someone in the history. Hey, did we ever find the left-footed halfback?
0: The left-footed halfback.
1: That won a premiership? Was that you on that run-home show?
0: Yes. Well, Lockie was left-footed, wasn't he? But not a halfback. Not a halfback. Okay, here's Huafalongo. Oh, and it'll be an error from Olakau'atu. Play on, so it goes to Munster.
1: They'll be chuffed with four. If they can keep this to 14, Melbourne, and get back in the break, regroup, get Craig Bellamy spraying them, they'd be quietly confident coming back out of the second half. And I think the Manly team, they'd be disappointed with only 14 with the way the half's gone.
0: So there goes Oren Keeley, the former Dolphin. It'll be hard watching his side, knowing that he's gone to Melbourne. They can't make it. Jeez, I would have hung around if I was Oren Keeley at the Dolphins, would you?
1: You would think so.
0: I would have hung around.
2: That was killing me. Was it? So Manly Warriors, that last one.
0: Yeah. Yeah, okay. Manly Warriors. Righto. Who are the four teams again, Timmy?
2: So Manly Warriors.
0: No, who are the four teams that...
2: Oh. Roosters, Penrith, Melbourne, Broncos.
0: That's it. Those four teams. Since 1998, only four grand finals have had not at least one of them. Here goes Sean Bloor. He's a Panther junior, speaking of which, now with Melbourne. And here's a little kick, and he's going to Broncos. He ticks them all. Here's Tyrone Wishart. Tyrone Wishart. Oh, the bear-bound Wishart scores. Just before half-time, 5.5 remaining. Wishart scores. Manly 14, Melbourne 4 with a kick to come.
1: If at first you don't succeed, you try again. I watched buckets. Suafalongo put boots to ball for his fourth chip and chase of the first half. This one lands into no man's land. Tyrone Wishart, the opportunist, he follows the ball through. He plants it down under the post. I thought on his last chip and chase, Suafalongo, he chose to take a dive, but the ball actually bounced around long enough. If his teammates made a decision to chase the ball instead of, I'd imagine, standing around spraying him for his third chip and chase, there may have been an opportunity there. But Tyrone Wishart, a wonderful support player, backs his little custodian up there and plants the ball down. They'll be chuffed with this. That's 14-6 in a half where they couldn't have got any more wrong if they tried.
2: That's a try of the year nominee for Beaumont for Bathware, as we see Meany line up the conversion.
0: Meany moves in, and the heavens have opened. And we've got a listener here who's syncing up the call with the game live from Perth. It is 6-2-3. Hey, boys, absolutely freezing over here in Perth at the moment. Watching and listening to you guys. Throw your name on at 6-2-3, and we can give you a shout-out. Does Tanner Stowers-Smith get a look in for Rookie of the Year, says TP? I reckon, so five's a number, boys. You can't play five games or more. That rules you out. I think Tanner Stowers-Smith would have easily played that last year, wouldn't he?
1: Ooh. Rain check.
0: Yeah.
1: Rain check.
0: Rain check. Can we just get rid of the referees in the bunker and put SEN call team there? Because it seems every week the referees are calling knock-ons when there isn't. Why can the fans call it how it is, but the referees are blind to see what we see? The Collingwood Panther says.
1: Well, I wonder if the NRL's given up on the Manly Sea Eagles and their hopes this season, giving them the rookie referee for this one, Jolie.
0: Got a great, I tell you, Tyrone Wishart has got a great try-scoring record when starting. So that's now 14 from 31 games, or 14 from 30 and a half games when he starts. His old man, Rod Wishart, a try-scorer, and he needed that try. So both the number nines have scored so far in Brandon Wakeham and Tyrone Wishart. 14 plays, 6. Manly have the lead. 4 minutes remaining in the first half on the Host Plus scoreboard. That's a plus. So skipping upfield, as you see, a man you hear on SEN often. And Benny Gardner, ball charged down. So now it goes to Tyrone Wishart again. He's loving things in Perth. Suafalongo, and saved by the bell. That bell was from Ole Olakau'atu. Set restart.
1: Six more.
0: That's what Blake was last play. It had to be six more. It was played out surely. Munster. There might have been two played out. Now it goes to Wishart. Still the last set, the referee. Falongo might not matter. Gets through, but a grassy tackle. Olakau'atu's got him twice.
2: Oh, he's hurt.
1: How was that original one not? That's a charge down. We're going to have to check that on the Harvey Norman replay, but I'm sure that the first one had to be a good old-fashioned charge down.
3: That's it, Danny.
0: Jay writes, boys, Penrith love a fast track too, Joel. Bring on September. Jay, they also love Isaiah Yeo. Around the grounds we go. We do that for Chemist Warehouse. and updating all things in the NRLW. There is 26 gone in the first half. Titans 8 lead Cronulla 6. Titans 8 lead Cronulla 6. And young Kofi Brookfield will make her debut today. Not on the field yet, but we wish Kofi Brookfield all the very best. Talented youngster, the dummy half. And here it is. Wow. Invitation from Melbourne. Yeah, for the exactly Justice. Harvey Norman replay.
2: Is that a Walsh or Saab? A forward pass from dummy half on tackle one. Inexcusable. There's 3 minutes to go. They're just gifting Melbourne a chance to attack the line.
1: Just back on that one, we thought six more charge down. Are you always a little sceptical when they don't show it on the replay?
0: Not really. You say Bobby Austin's getting into
1: you. They chose not to show us that one. I reckon that was a good old-fashioned charge down. He's hurt his leg, mate. Where's he going?
4: The independent doctor's out of my control. Cameron, you need to go.
1: What is happening?
0: Oh. But I tell you this is good timing though, because it's 15 clock minutes.
1: Okay. I know, but he hurt his leg.
0: I know. It's wrong. But if you're going to, we copped a knee. That's what they've seen here. But they've seen, somebody has seen the knee to the head and the grimace, but the grimace is not from the knee to the head. The grimace is from.

0: God.
1: Manly 14, Melbourne 6. I tell you what.
2: Big set.
1: Big set. Yeah. Big, big set.
3: Who they bring on? Who Melbourne bring on?
1: 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Parramatta 28, lead South Sydney 26. There's only 3.5 minutes to go in that particular match. Here comes Melbourne. Upfield they go through the skipping Oren Keeley. They're heading northbound in the drizzling rain at HBF Park. And claiming a crusher is Trent Tolo. They've got a whole set of six inside the 10. Charging the ball forward is Angus Hinchy. They're 3 metres out from the goal line, 14-6. It is Manly who lead Melbourne, but Melbourne are coming. Here comes through, and it is Meany knocked down. And a penalty. What did you see, Blake?
0: It was a Jason Saab tackles Chan there on suspicion. Takes him out. They missed one of them earlier in the game. I'd take the two here, boys, with the rain. 14-8 half time for the Storm. They'd buy a lottery ticket at that scoreline.
1: Yeah, 100%. And I don't disagree with what you're saying there. Maybe the kick wasn't a gift, so they opt to take it. But to get it back to a one-score ball game, currently 14 points to 6. Host plus scoreboard, that's a plus. But Melbourne, this is... they go through Watson! Watson gets a try! A brilliant try from Hayden Watson. It's about to be 14-12.
2: The young fella coming into the big arena, and what a time to score a try. A minute and a half of the clock left. They've been ordinary this first half, but they've rallied these last 10 minutes, and they scored a vital try just before our time.
0: He's a great young Queenslander, Hayden Watson. He looks the way all our greatest number sevens have. He's small in stature. He's thick through the quads, thick through the rump, and he takes on the Manly defence there in slippery condition. The greatest play in rugby league is the show and go. He pulled that one out of his kit bag, Hayden Watson. Can you believe the Storm will be going into the sheds? 14-10, kick to come, potentially 12. Gee, rugby league, it's the game that keeps on giving. The refs been awful.
1: Yep.
0: But Melbourne, they've fought their way back. Wow.
1: Try number one in the career of young Hayden Watson. Try number one of many for him. He's going to be a class first grader. Hayden Watson scores. I cannot believe this scoreline. If you're just tuning in, and Hillstorm Hillary, you guys have been kissed on the backside by a rainbow. I can't believe, since the rain started to come down, it most certainly has helped the Melbourne Storm. It slowed Manly down. It's Manly 14, Melbourne 12 with 20 seconds remaining in the first half. Hayden Watson picks up his first, and for him it'll be a Beaumont special. Beaumont's for bathroom wear. His first ever try in the NRL. Blake, who was your first against?
0: The Dragons down at Wynn Stadium.
1: Do you remember the try?
0: Yeah, I do. I actually ran on the field. I'd only been on for about 15 seconds, and I come on the halfway line. A crossfield kick went up down on the try line, and I sprinted on, and Luke Lewis batted me a ball back, landed in my hands. I put it down. It was like a gift from God.
1: How good. Timmy, do you remember your first?
2: Yes. Bulldogs preliminary, 09.
1: A prelim was your first try.
2: Yes, yes, good memories. How about yours?
1: Mate, I don't remember the try.
2: Really?
1: But I know that it's against the Cowboys.
2: Why don't you remember it? Did you get knocked out? Or you just...
1: I got a lot of knockouts. You should remember your first try.
0: I thought you were going to say a lot of tries.
1: No, I didn't. I would have got more HIAs than I got tries, I reckon. Anyway, can you believe this scoreline? The host plus scoreboard, that's a plus. Manly 14, Melbourne 12, including a player in the bin for 10. I cannot believe this scoreboard.
0: How many Storm players you reckon walk around at halftime saying it's got to turn with the referee at some point as well?
1: Yeah.
0: So they'll be coming home with a wet sail, the Melbourne Storm. Manly will be doing some soul searching. It was a half of two halves, wasn't it, boys?
1: Absolutely, absolutely. Blake, you're spot on. Not showing the replay. It's a rort, says Matt. Yeah, well, you're in the Bobby Austin camp as well, Matt. Fruey, I'll see if you boys can pick up on this. He sent this yesterday, Fruey, and I liked it. Sugar, when you start saying mathematical, I think you're a Cody. Storm are gone for the year. No, I was saying Canberra. We're talking about Canberra. But he says I'm a Cody. Do you know what that means?
4: Nah.
1: Do you know what that means? You're a Cody. He told us yesterday, you're a Cody Nikorima. You're a dreamer.
2: I like that one.
1: That's don't good. Mind that, Fruey. And I think Craig Bellamy won't mind this scoreboard, even though they're trailing 14-12 on the host plus scoreboard. That's a plus. SEN NRL tipping is back for season 2026, all thanks to Ream. 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

0: out through it. Brandon Wakeham claims the try. There's a lot to look at here, but the referee says we have try.
1: Okay.
2: I think we're looking at a Simbin.
1: I think you'll find this is the young winger in
2: Kumalata Brown.
1: Kumalata Brown.
3: Right, the contact is late. Yeah. It's dangerous. It's a high risk injury when he hits the ground. It's on report and in the bid.
0: From the goal line, Brown away to Walsh, and Walsh away to a juggling Hopewadi. There's Cola. There he goes. He's having a blinder. Toletau Cola. They had the numbers. He had the speed. And he scores a try in the Golden West. Toletau Cola scores. Manly 10, kick to come. 18 minutes remaining in the first half. Fogarty moves in and 14-0 on the host plus scoreboard. That's a plus, at least one of them. Here goes Sean Bloor. He's a Panther junior, speaking of which, now with Melbourne. And here's a little kick. He's going to Broncos. He kicks them all. Here's Tyron Wishart. Tyron Wishart. Oh, the bear-bound Wishart scores. Just before half-time, 5.5 remaining, Wishart scores. Manly 14, Melbourne 4 with a kick to come. Currently 14 points to 6, host plus scoreboard, that's a plus. But Melbourne, this is... they go through Watson! Watson gets a try! A brilliant try from Hayden Watson. It's about to be 14-12.
4: The young fella coming into the big arena, and what a time to score a try. A minute and a half of the clock left. They've been ordinary in the first half, but they've rallied these last 10 minutes, and they scored a vital try just before our time.
1: Can you believe this scoreline? The host Crazy. Plus scoreboard, that's a plus. Manly 14, Melbourne 12, including a player in the bin for 10. That is the tale of the tape. Joel Cain alongside Blake Oss and Timmy Manor. 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
1: 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This is the halftime show for Rogers Willicks, manufacturing since 1896. Well, you just can't believe this. It's 14 points to 12 at HBF Park. The Manly Seagulls, who desperately need this as they hunt a top eight appearance come September. But this Melbourne Storm side, the rain started to come down and so did the problems for Manly. 14 points to 12, tries in the match so far. Cola has a try, so too does Brandon Wakeham, who scored the first one of the match. Three goals for Jamal Fogarty. That's the 14 points for Manly. Then a response, it was 14 points to nil. And then two tries, Wishart and young Watson, the W's, having a fun time in Perth at the moment. 14 points to 12. What's your take of the first half, boys?
4: Yeah, it's been a good half. Oh, it's a good finish to the half, but it was a bit ordinary in terms of some of the errors we saw early on. But both teams have really rallied, and now you're starting to see how much this game means to both of them. Manly need this win to keep their season alive, and Melbourne, they're not the kind of team that will let you win easily, and they're coming back hard and rallied the last 10 minutes to make a real play at this game.
1: How do you see it, Bluggy?
5: Yeah, they'll be disappointed, the Manly Seagulls. I was worried for them. I think sometimes that Simbin period can be to your detriment more so than your uptake, if that makes sense. I think with all the ball they had in that little period as well, to only come away with one try in that period, I think stunted them. And like as we said throughout the call, Melbourne couldn't have been any worse. Their little fullback, while he didn't get everything right, he didn't stop trying all half, and... Hayden Watson finishes off the half we've taken the ball on, like all good young halves should.
1: 45% they've had the ball only, the Melbourne Storm. Their completions are poor. They've missed 21 tackles. They've had a player in the bin for 10 minutes, and somehow it's 14-12, Timmy.
4: Yeah, and they haven't been outstanding, but then it just shows you how good they can be. Like, if they can be in that scoreline down by two with the way they're playing, it's scary to think what can happen in that second half. They were on the... tough end of some of those penalty calls. Watch out in the second half. It's going to be an absolute clanger because both teams are going to put their best foot forward.
1: Plenty of texts. Have your say, folks. 0457 736 736. Matthew writes, I'm a huge Manly fan, boys, but Watson is a better player than Walsh. I would be signing Watson ahead of Walsh at this early stage, but things can change. What do you think, Blake? You're the halfback whisperer.
5: Oh, really unfair. I think the sample size we've seen of both. I think that when Joey Walsh first come in
1: yep.
5: to the top grade with Manly, he was as exciting, if not more so, than Watson. I think we have a lot of recency bias. We loved what Joey Walsh brought to that organisation, and we also get really

0: excited about the shiny new toy.
1: We do.
0: Something we do very well in sport and certainly in the NRL. So two wonderful young halves. We hope the noise can stay nice and calm around both of them so they can go on to have really long, successful careers.
1: Cooey half-timers. Hillstorm Hillary writes, I'm feeling good in me waters. Sugar pie. Cheers and bevies. Hillstorm Hillary. The bearded eagles there as well. 0457736736. Boys, is it just me or are Tyron Wishart and Billy Walters the same person? But seriously, when I watch them play, it is so, so similar. It's ridiculous, writes Mick. I don't see the same similarities.
0: Wishart's a very good-looking guy, too.
1: Yes. Wishy?
0: Walters, not as much.
1: Okay, that's cruel now. You reckon Joey Walters cruel? Any the nominations for unmissable highlights, thanks to DrinkWise, you won't miss a moment if you drink wise, boys. What's your biggest moment as far as unmissable highlight goes?
0: Yeah, I've got Hayden Watson. I think the try right on half time when you've been pretty ordinary for most of the half, he's undefeated in our game. I think it holds Melbourne in a really good stead. And it was Hayden Watson taking on the line. He had a half where I reckon he was licking his leaps at the start because he thought, well, Oluquatu's on a rampage here, so they'll be going that way for the whole half. And then he lost his winger, so they got a lot of traffic coming his way, and they didn't deal with it the best. So to finish the

0: Well, I was going to say Watson, but I'll go the other try, Wishart. So you mentioned Farlonga having a few cracks at that chip and chase. That comes back to the fact that they are able to play a bit more free because there's not, you know, too much on the line for their season. But he kept going with that chip and chase, got one, and that was a catalyst for what then turned into Melbourne Storm rallying back into this game. So I'll go the big moment for Bendix Brakes was Wishart's try.
1: Okay, boys, to the eye, before we get some stats, to the eye, who's running hot with over 80 years of manufacturing hot water in Australia? It's got to be Ream. Who's running hot for Ream today so far?
2: It's hard to go past Hamole Olakau'atu. Obviously, the first chunk of his first half was a lot better than probably the back end of the first half, but I think you'll find he had 9 runs for 100 metres. He's up to 7 tackle breaks already. I think 5 of those were Cam Munster trying to get hold of his drawstrings. he's running hot for Ream, Hamole Olakau'atu.
1: 99 metres, beaten by only one Manly player, Tolatau Kola. He's also running hot for the Manly Seagulls. Melbourne Storm, any eye catchers there, boys? Sewer's got 77.
2: I think Wishart's been good.
1: Yeah, that's about run metres, though. It's really just Sewer. So that again shows how dominant the Manly side have been. What are we loving for Macca's? Never miss a moment of footy with Mac delivery.
0: What are we loving? Olakau'atu's start. I thought the way he started that game, big barnstorming run. A couple of minutes later, one to the line as well. He just terrorised the Melbourne defence early on. Just reminding everyone of what he's capable of doing. And if they are to push into that top 8, he's going to be a really big part of that.
1: You are the Minister of Macca's, Timmy. What's your latest go-to?
0: I've been the big, the Philly cheesesteak, big fan.
1: Big fan.
0: Philly cheesesteak. It's like, I think we spoke about it last time. It's a double quarter pounder with crispy onions, pickles. It's actually really good.
1: Very good. Never miss a moment of footy with Mac delivery. We've had 4 tries so far, 2 for Manly, 2 for Melbourne, and Beaumont's for bathroom wear. Beaumont's. What's the best try of the 4 so far, lads?
2: A little boring, but it's Wishart on the back of Farlongo. I reckon Craig Bellamy had his speech written down for halftime, was ready to tell him to put the chip and chases away. That may have just altered that halftime speech, that try.
1: Righto, to decide this match for Seek, Seek and UCL finals, we kick off in the second half. Well, what does it come down to? Maybe the halves in Walsh and Hayden. Rogers Willicks, trusted trailer solutions. Seek and you shall find. Bring us the matchups. And we'll come back to this NRL live read very shortly throughout the contest because we're kicked off here. The Go Kino Go scoreboard play with $2 today. Manly 14, lead the Melbourne Storm 12. A lead of 2 in the second half. And Manly have possession with Sinkin awaiting patiently at dummy half. A long cutout ball from the eastern side. Quickly it goes to Jake Trbojevic away to Walsh. And now Corey Waddell backs into the defence of Hayden Watson, who makes the tackle. 40 seconds gone into the second half. 14-12 Manly leading the Melbourne Storm. It was 14 points to nil. Kino goes $40 million jackpot. Download the app today. Simpkins first set in the second half completed and kicks inside the 40. It's a right-footed kick from Fogarty. He kicks it down to Tuimoloto Brown. And Melbourne have the ball 25 out from their own goal line.
0: This first 5 minutes of the game, over half, will tell you where both teams stand. So they probably dipped their toe in that first half, and Melbourne, they get a chance to redeem themselves this second half.
1: 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The NRLW Titans 14 lead the Sharkies 10 at halftime. That's how that shapes up in the Knock-On Effect Cup. And we should have full time there where Parramatta were leading. And let me just refresh this. 28 points to 26. So it looks as though that game is just about done. We'll get confirmation there, folks. 28 points to 26. That's how it stays at the moment. Anyway, Melbourne Storm complete that all thanks to Chemist Warehouse. 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Munster clears the ball and into the sun. Fielded by Lehi Hopewadi. Had the one hand up trying to block the sun out as he fields the ball at the southern end of HBF Park. And the sun is back, which might be a good news for the Manly Seagulls.
2: It means points for Manly. I think you're right, Jolly. Both teams started pretty well. Melbourne have got a clear plan to move the ball to the extremities of the Manly Sea Eagles, and Munster probably getting a little better purchase on his kick to put Manly a little further downfield than the Manly were able to do to the Storm.
1: So Blake Wilson has the ball. He's pushed back. It is 2 gone in the second half. And Manly, as it was at halftime, on the Kino Go scoreboard, play with $2 today, a lead of 2. Ball comes back inside to back fence Brown, and there's a good strong run. Carry. 12 metres at the very least. He plays the ball on the halfway line. 20 in from the western touchline. Fogarty, so they're creeping up the field with each set, Manly. And this kick comes on the halfway line, fielded by Sua Falongo, who, look, he

0: loses no time due to that HIA because the 15 minutes on the clock all happened in half time. Left hand side they come across. Tumulato Brown, who's been quiet, he had 10 in the bin, and he's fell to the ground by Jake Trbojevic. Left hand side, early possession to Munster. Munster away to Joey Chan, and grimacing Joey Chan 32 metres out from the goal line. Not a lot of action over on that eastern side of the field between Chan and Garrick in this match, in that clash so far. Right hand side, dummy half, Trent Dolau, who chips the kick in behind. 40-20 is a chance, but not enough on it, as Lee Hopewadi scurries back and glides across his own 10, back towards the 20. I tell you what, there's not much of him, but he's a powerhouse, Lee Hopewadi.
1: Plays well above his weight every week. You've seen him carrying there into two or three bigger bodies, pokes his nose through out the other side of the tackle.

0: hey fellas, could I please give my brother's kids' soccer team a shout out? The Frankston Pine under 11s. Their coach ordered the team to march off the field due to a referee decision, causing them to forfeit. What an absolute A grade and a terrible example for the kids. Cheers, boy. I agree.
1: Wow.
0: What an A grade, Dave. I thought it was your brother there for a moment, but it sounds like it's the coach. That's A grade, isn't it?
2: We used to call that hands on heads when you were playing touch and training. It was a bad call. Just hands on heads and refused to carry on. But yeah, poor form, Jolly. Poor form.
0: Like, I mean, how old's the referee, firstly, refereeing the under 11 soccer? That is A grade stuff. Remind us on Monday, Dave, and Bears Ed Fletcher will get stuck into him on the run home. Right hand side, so Melbourne on the attack. They can't possibly take a lead here, can they? Not on this occasion, because the ball's been coughed up and lost by Angus Hinchie and cleaned up by Kohler at the back of the field. 25 metres out from his own goal line. Keno goes, $40 million jackpot. Download the app today. And it is, well,
3: okay.
0: Hinchie's down in back play here, boys.
4: Penalty.
3: There's a strip. Time is still, I've got player down.
0: I'm not sure what's happening here on the New South Wales Cup. It's been stuck with 3 minutes to go for some time, folks. So if you know the full-time score between Parramatta and the South Sydney Rabbitohs, 28-26, let us know, because the New South Wales Rugby League website is stuck with
5: the great Nathan Kaler Society. He's up to Hal KR next year.
0: Coaching Hal KR, is he?
5: Yeah.
0: Good on him. So we'll go around the grounds for prescriptions at Chemist Warehouse in the knock-on effect cup that was in the Host Plus Cup. And Host Plus also helping us out with the scores today. The Bears 12 lead the Seagulls 0. 12-0. In fact, that's escalated to 24-4 with a refresh. So half an hour remaining there. The Bears 24, the Seagulls 4, and the Tigers doing it comfortably.

0: reckon? I reckon Bobby Austin's been on the text line.
1: They haven't even showed us the ball steal. Where's the ball steal?
2: I love it. I love it. The tinfoil hat.
1: Now we're going back.
2: Now we're covered for all these tinfoil hats.
1: There's been a lack of replays today, surely.
0: There has. Harvey Norman replays, bonus gift cards with selected TVs, fridges, vacuums, and more now at Harvey Norman. Nick Meaney's got a chance to convert this right in front of the posts to make the Kinogo scoreboard. $40 million jackpot. 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
2: Gee, the error happened before the contact, didn't it? They got lucky there. The Melbourne Storm.
0: So good vibe at the moment. Running hot for Ream. Who's running hot this winter? Ream, of course. Kohler and Olakau'atu. They were running hot for Ream in that first half. And the Beaumonts for Bathroom, where try number five is up for grabs. Our try of the year brought to you by Beaumonts for Bathroom Wear. Here's a kick from right in front. Feels like half an hour since we started this kick, and Meaney's got it about 25 metres out, not a problem. 14-all from 14-0 down. It's 14-all. We're talking earlier about the grand final of 99. They trailed 14-0 in that match at Melbourne Storm, where Nathan Blacklock runs up the other end, scores, dances. They convert 14-0. And Melbourne come back and win the grand final.
2: It is one of those teams that never say die, though, Melbourne. You can never put a line through them. Manly was so dominant that first 20 minutes, but the Melbourne Storm rallied back hard. And you almost like their chances now with their 4-0.
1: You start to feel the angst rise amongst the Manly team too. This is a game that they can't afford to let slip, you know, in their title race chances. So I like Melbourne here on in.
0: Mark Geyer in the crowd, the former, well, not former Bear, the former red,
1: yeah, Western Red.
0: He looks good in the Bears colours. Kui half timers. Yeah, Hillstorm Hillary, she's happy with this score on 14-all. Melbourne and Manly is scooping the ball up goes Trent Tolauji. They've had some poor execution at times, but they won't pay the price here as Oren Killie. He dives upon it. Last play just before the halfway line, the left boot of Munster. He's a left-booted premiership winner, but not a halfback, Blake Austin. He's a 5'8". Plenty of left-footed 5'8s.
1: Plenty.
0: Not left-footed halfbacks that won comps.
1: Cooper Clark on the 167 podcast this week, telling the listeners he got to 150 kilos at his heaviest.
0: Wow.
1: It's remarkable, isn't it?
0: Dunny's got a question for you, which we'll come back to, as skipping across field. And they're getting up to play the ball now. Eventually, very slowly, was Garrick. And Wilson with the white headgear and the left quad strap, and he's going to get about 10 metres short of the halfway line, 14-all Simpkins. So they were doing it easier. Now they're running uphill. At the moment, Manly on the halfway line, 20 in from that western touchline. Fogarty puts up the kick. It's a shallow kick, and Falongo has time to field it before he lost it. He lost the ball back, and now Manly have got it. They go across, and Joey Walsh is dangerously close. He's only 5 metres out from the goal line with his pants being shown at the back. Here they come. They've got a whole set. 10 metres out. Lee Hopewadi palming away. Oren Keeley, who has another crack. And then now they're 6 metres out. 8.5 gone in the second half. 14-all. Olakau'atu's looked likely and powerful and dragged down by Munster around the bootlace. They're a metre out from the goal line here. Simpkin fires it deep. Away now to Brandon Wakeham to Walsh. And Walsh flat pass to Waddell. And it definitely looked forward, but scooped up upon by Hayden Watson with the tackle. Manly, Melbourne defying him at this stage. 14-all, Wakeham to Fogarty. Fogarty away to Lehigh. Lehigh cut out ball, and he cut them all out. He cut them all out over the touchline. And if you can go over the head of Saab, that's really going high. And Lehigh went high.
2: It's really showing the difference between last night's games and tonight, aren't we? Like Falunga's error, this pass over the sideline. We got spoilt last night with some finals previews, but both these sides aren't putting a good argument into why they should be there.
1: The other thing it does, it's another timestamp for the Manly team that their attack just isn't quite up to scratch this afternoon. They got them on the fast break there. They had them at sixes and sevens and probably should have come up with something a little better.

0: than that, but once again, Melbourne Storm, they get beyond their line, they front up, they get in their face, and Manly, they're way off this afternoon.
1: Oh, they are. Melbourne Storm aren't completely on either. As how many times has Olakau'atu tackled Suafolongo? I reckon four times now, which is quite unusual. As there's a good charge. There's a terrific charge by that man you referenced, Cooper Clark. Forward. He's into the contest.
2: Yeah.
1: Another forward pass, but the game's coming to... The NFL game's coming to Melbourne shortly, so we're probably getting around that as Hayden Watson clears a kick for Melbourne. 14 all Melbourne and Manly. 10.5 gone in the first half. As we go back around the grounds, we do that all thanks to Chemist Warehouse. You can save on your prescriptions. No change there. The Bears 24 lead the Seagulls 4. 28 points to 4. The Tigers over the Pride at 12-0. The Dolphins leading Hunter in the NRLW. It is the Titans 14, Sharks 10. Half an hour remaining in that match.
0: Boys, I didn't have the pleasure of sitting through the Eagles and Tigers game. Was that last weekend?
1: but
0: I did get home, and my wife actually informed me that it was the worst game of footy she's ever seen in her life. I wonder where this one ranks in comparison to that one.
1: Sure. Oh yeah, it's up there. Sean Omer.

0: Lee said, if 2022 Bulldogs attack had a baby with Newcastle Knights 2025 attack, that was the baby. It was so bad.
1: 34 errors for the game, I think. What are we at here, Jolly? I'll have to get on the...
0: error watch.
1: On the error watch.
0: So here they come across to the right-hand side, and Josh King serves it up. 25 away. Melbourne Storm were horrible in that first half an hour, but they have a chance here to take the lead. He's kick happy, he's still for Longo. And I reckon, lost the ball. Garrick lost it easily. And Melbourne Storm have been gifted it back. He's been rewarded twice now, still for Longo, with bad kicks, hasn't he?
2: 100%.
1: I'd love a Munster cam every time he puts boots ball.
0: So here's Stefano. If you see the blue shirt run out, he's going to run straight to Suofolongo. You know exactly what he's telling him. 9 metres out, Melbourne Storm, a chance to take the lead for the first time in the match. Josh King just lays that line. 7 metres away. 27 minutes remaining in the match on the Keno Go scoreboard. Play with $2 today. Sean Bloor palms away one. That being Fogarty. He had a couple of cracks at him. Here's Suofolongo. No, King and Sua. And he does it. He holds the ball. A metre out from the goal line. Great tackle made by Fletcher Baker into the contest, and welcome back to the NRL. Hospital pass to Munster, puts a kick across, leaping high they go, and they lose the ball back, but he just got his ribs rattled. That was an absolute bar crusher. Boats, tackle your next fishing adventure in a bar crusher. And poor old Cam Munster, he hasn't signed up for that sort of caper. That was an absolute bar crusher.
3: It's a real smart play there by Munster. He knew the penalty, so then he just had a crack. A free throw at the stumps. He put the kick in. He's either going to get the try or come and get called back for a penalty. Real smart play by Munster.
0: That's the hospital pass of the year, isn't it? He throws it to him. Has to extend his arms up. He's exposed, and Kohler just goes crack. Would have been one of the toughest tries you've ever seen in history if he had that to happen.
1: Is there a worse feeling in rugby league when you can't get any air into the lungs?
0: Well, to his credit, and they get a penalty for this. So Melbourne Storm about to take the lead. 16-14 it'll be. Keno Go play with $2 today.
1: We've just had footage of Craig Bellamy in the box doing the rain dance too, Shook.
0: Yep.
1: A little bit of rain to see out this match to help them. They've done their best work in the rain today. Sewers kick happy, as you described it. I think he's upsetting a few of his teammates. I couldn't imagine Craig Bellamy would be too happy, but you're right, he's been rewarded a couple of times in instances where he probably shouldn't have.
0: Dunny writes one for you, Timmy. Timmy, can you freeze a fish, defrost it, put it in the water, and it comes back to life? Dunny asks. If you freeze a fish...
3: I've seen videos of some fish that you can do that with, but no, generally I'd imagine no.
0: I don't believe it. Dunny's taking the PL double five. Melbourne are taking the lead. 16 points to 14 they lead. They trailed 14 points to nil on the Keno Go scoreboard. Play with $2 today. And, they're running hot for Ream here, Melbourne, in the rain. Ream, who's running hot this winter? Ream, of course. Did you give us the error count there, Blakey?
1: We're only at 16, so... long way to go to call it the stinker of the year.
0: Well, we're talking about, this has been hardly pretty, this game so far. Not to say we're not going to have a great finish. Scoreline is intact, 16-14. Trent Tolau comes across the sideline. And so to think that we've seen 16 here, and you missed Power and Tigers. What did you say that was? 34?
1: 34.
0: Oh, yuck. That'll never get beaten.
2: Sorry. Shug?
0: You think you can?
2: Yeah, absolutely can.
0: Well, Nathan Blacklock thinks you can. That's how we got onto that Dunny yesterday. I think that's a load of how you're going. But
1: would you take two equally poor teams over a flogging one-sided, though?
3: Sure.
0: Yes.
1: At least we're going to go down
0: the
1: wire.
0: Yeah. That's right. Okay. Right.
3: Frozen fish in water, back to life.
0: Oh, around the grounds we go for Chemist Warehouse. 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Timmy Manor has confirmed you can do it. There was a fish in a frozen fish put in a bucket, and it came back to life. Okay. Well done, Nathan Blacklock. Here they come across. Hayden Watson sharp off that right foot again. His side, Hayden Watson. He scores his maiden try in his second game. And it is now through Oren Keeley, who's got his eyes at the back. He wants to offload, but wrapped up there by Simpkin. He barrels him away, 42 metres away. Wishart goes around to the right-hand side. He gets an offload back to Watson. Melbourne Storm, who lead by two, goes back to Watson again. Links up now with Josh King. So all of a sudden, Manly, they're on the absolute rack here, and they are short on the right-hand side. Melbourne Storm queuing up for the play the ball too.

0: slow. Wishart still wants to go there, though. They get a head across. Suofolongo gave up on it. He goes back across to the right-hand side, threatening to give the long pass. Gives a short pass away to Keeley. Keeley steps inside. One! Keeley steps inside. Two! And scores the try! Melbourne Storm, 18. Will they go to 20? Manly, 14. There's a kick to come. It's about to be a lead of 8. Can you believe that? With 23 minutes remaining on the Keno Go scoreboard, play with $2 today.
1: The Melbourne Storm, they keep chipping away, and a drop ball to Falongo, who keeps stepping off his left foot, gets the ball, and what about that right footstep? Pins it in his backs, gets to the try line, and what a crucial try for the Melbourne Storm. With 23 minutes to go on the clock, the Melbourne Storm just keep growing and growing into this game.
2: Oren Keeley coming off the right foot. We spoke about him earlier in the call, Shug. He left the high-flying Dolphins. He's obviously signed a long-term deal with the Storm. I'd say an SOS went out from the Storm to get over here ASAP and help us out. And he's taken him up on that. I think he's a great young back rower. We've got some good ones in our game, and he's one that I'm sure the Storm will get the best out of over the next two or three seasons. But Suofolongo bouncing across the field, ball in hand, toying with Manly defenders. Joey Walsh comes up with a miss on Oren Keeley. And can you believe that Melbourne are about to head into the final 20 minutes of this match with an 8-point lead?
0: So here is Meany to take it 22-14. At 14-0, you thought they might go to 50 today, Manly, but like what they did with the Gold Coast Titans, they're folded like a deck chair. They have folded like a deck chair. Conversion made by Meany, 22 points to 14. And replay action, all thanks to Harvey Norman. Bonus gift card for selected TVs, fridges, vacuums and more. Now at Harvey Norman. We just showed the replay again of the Munster got absolutely cracked. Jeez, he's tough.
3: Yeah.
0: Arms raised above him. Cola flies in, cracks him in the ribs, fully exposed. Before he worries about himself, he gets the kick away. Then he falls to the deck. And then Keeley scores a great try, beating three players. He beat Lehi Powati. He beat another Manly player. And he beat Tolatau Kola. Great try from Oren Keeley. He looks like a bloke who loves his 1%. Minus one, the degree of difference in transport and warehousing. You're looking up minus one there. So left-hand side, Josh King has the ball, hurtling towards his own 30. Can't believe what's happened in this game. Good crowd on hand at HBF Park. They tell me, boys, that local footy over there, you get about 5-1 rugby players to rugby league, but these rugby players now, with the Perth Bears arriving, are starting to do both. So there's an opportunity. Suofolongo. Away they go. And here they come down the left-hand side. Moses Leo. He's got support in Suofolongo. And the longer this match goes, the longer Folongo goes. For a beautiful try, it's 26 points to 14. He'll kick the goal to make it 28-14 to double the score of Manly. 28 unanswered points it's about to be.
2: He's had a mixed bag this afternoon, Suofolongo, but he hasn't stopped trying the whole way through. He's got that thing that all our great fullbacks does. He doesn't let a couple of errors stun his ability to get the ball in hand and keep attacking. He skips across field, turning in defenders. Ball gets out to the wing, and it's Falongo that keeps his feet moving back on the inside. He's deserved this. It's been a tough debut season. I know he played last year, but the number one jersey's been his since round one. He's had an indifferent side every week this season, and I hope he gets a really big finish off to the year because he deserves it. He's an excitement machine. We love watching him go around, and he's extended the lead for Melbourne here this afternoon.
1: That's a try of the year nominee for Beaumont's bathroom. It's Falongo is just, like you said, he's just kept having a crack and has never stopped trying all game, and he comes off right there again.
0: So Meany from near to the post, he moves in, he converts. And it's 28-14.
2: Red pen is the phrase that's been thrown around. Are we red penning the Manly Sea Eagles after this afternoon?
0: There you go, Blake.
2: There we go, Manly Sea Eagles.
0: Well, if you can't beat on neutral territory, if you cannot beat a team out of the mix, you're not in the mix, are you?
1: Agree. Like, these are the games where you got to start

0: foot down and making a charge to the finals, and Manly don't deserve it the way they're playing today.
1: Yeah, Reptile referencing the press conference last week where Bellyache said that his grandkids have got a few teddy bears that he'll crack into. He said if they get beat in the Melbourne Storm, pray for the bear mascot. Well, the bear mascot's safe today, Reptile. The waters are overflowing, Sugar Pie. Oh, Hillstorm. I honestly wouldn't have dreamt. You would have had to be in a Cody Nicarima to think this was going to happen. 28-14.
0: Cody Nicarima.
2: Me and Timmy saw it coming, Shook.
1: Yeah, you did. What's undefeated, Blake?
2: The try on half time when your half hasn't really gone your way.
1: Undefeated, and it looks as though it's going to be undefeated again. However, there is still 20 long minutes remaining on the ticking clock on the Keno Go scoreboard. Play with $2 today.
2: Boys, Shug, you mentioned in the pregame show that the style of player that Perth have put together. Tyron Wishart's been brilliant here this afternoon. He's another player that just gets after the contest. Do you think 9 is where we see him in a Perth Bears jersey?
1: Oh, at this stage, he might be in the halves. Who's their halves, Timmy? At this stage, but I think that's his spot, isn't it?
0: Toby Kett, Sexton.
2: Sexton and Wishart, or?
1: Yeah, Wishart as well. Yeah. I think they'll make a play at someone. Okay. I don't think they're done just yet. It's hard to believe they're in the comp next year, isn't it, boys?
2: It is very
0: soon. It's very soon. Very exciting.
1: And Timmy has proven the great Nathan Blacklock right, that you can dummy. You can freeze a fish, bring it back to life. We're going to try it, actually. So here they come away through Jake Trbojevic. And
0: what was the context of that, Jake?
1: Oh, we're talking about great Indigenous players, and Tingy would tell this story. No one at St. George would believe it.
0: Right.
1: But Kohler, he skirts down the Western touchline. Manly stink. Sharks stink, says Dunny. I don't agree with that. No finals wins for either beach side, says Dunny.
0: Oh, shout out to Sienna Ibrahim. She on debut for Gokko's Titans today, scores a try.
1: There you go, around the grounds we go for Chemist Warehouse. It's 20 points to 10. Titans, who are having a terrific season, leading the Cronulla Sharks 20-10 with 17 minutes remaining in that one. So it's starting to get a bit iffy for finals for the Sharkies. They've got to find a way out of that. Here comes Suofolongo, gathered by the Manly defence. 17:40 remaining. As from DY, Sugar, every time you stay around the grounds, I keep waiting to hear you cross to Donnie Mosley.
2: Yes.
1: He's a great man, Donnie Mosley. Very good man, Azza. Thanks for bringing up the great fella.
2: Boys, Tolu Kola scored an hour ago. 20 minutes either side of halftime, 15 minutes before halftime. An hour ago was Tolu Kola's try.
1: There you go. Munster threatened to kick and then eventually gets it away. Jeez, he's going to have the ice packs on the plane on the way home. He was taken late by Hamoli Olakuwatu. And what do you do here, boys? They're going to march on for a try. You can't make the finals. You lead by 14. I don't think Olakuwatu did much wrong there.
2: No, he hasn't, but it's also a lack of awareness.
1: Yeah.
2: You can't touch a kicker.
1: Yeah.
2: We know
1: that. Must have come into him, really, didn't he? He held his ground.
3: Just wait. Where you are?
1: They're going to take the two.
0: Get up by 16. It'll take a minute off the clock. They'll get the ball back.
2: Does it take them out to 20?
1: Takes them out to 16. 28-14. Keno Go play with $2 today. Around the grounds, no Donnie Mosley. 24-10, Azza. 24-10, the Titans leading the Sharkies with 15 remaining in the NRLW.
0: Yeah, Sienna, she's a young superstar. She's only 19 years old. Hasn't played many games this year, but you got her first crack in NRLW and scores a try. Exciting.
1: What position, Timmy?
0: She's a centre.
1: I've got a family friend debuting today as well in the same game.
0: Oh, really?
1: Kofi Brookfield. Yeah, she's just come off. She's a dummy half. She's a cracker player. Yeah. Very good player. So we're on your girls debuting together, and it's going the way of Sienna Ibrahim, who's just scored another one. Or is that the try you're referring to?
0: I don't know.
2: Two. Yep.
1: Sienna Ibrahim's got two on debut.
0: Good honour. She made the Queensland 19 team after playing only like one or two games all year, so she's been touted for a while, and it's good to see her playing.
1: There you go. Two on debut. Yeah, that's nice to see.
0: Legendary.

0: dad, Renee, lives up in Brisbane, owns about 16 of the pubs and restaurants up there, mates. If you're ever interested in a feed, hit up Renee.
1: Behind it!
2: Andy D from Brisbane, cold popcorn KFC out Manly way. Old Bears fans will be happy if Manly never win in Perth. Oh, that's right. Yeah, the divorce. Manly and the North Sydney Bears, the Northern Eagles, remember that?
0: Oh, yes.
2: So, Sugar, does that frozen internet fish trend work on fish fingers? apologies for the crap Melbourne weather in Perth today. Cold and wet. It was warm and dry last week, says Paramat. Yeah, thanks for your company over there too, Paramat. They'll have to play all day games, won't they, the Perth team?
0: So,
2: they'll have to play all day games. Here's a mistake, 30-14. Hayden Watson coughs it up.
3: I got a captain challenge.
4: Was Perth the venue when Chrissy Sandow kicked the ball into the puddle?
2: What happened there?
4: Remember that? There was a big puddle in the in goal.
2: Yeah, that was Perth, wasn't it? Yeah. We had, there's some strange things happening in rugby league.
5: He's throwing the ball with his right arm. Joey Walsh just gets brushed off the tackle. There's no stripping action.
2: We're seeing this replay for Harvey Norman. Bonus gift cards with selected TVs, fridges, vacuums and more now at Harvey Norman.
5: He loses the grip and loses possession on the ground. The captain's challenge is unsuccessful.
2: Yeah, so this will go against Melbourne. Manly, they're running out of tickets in the barrel. They've got to start. They've got 14 and a half minutes to save their season. They've got to find

0: Eagles. Goes Fletcher Baker, plays it 42 metres out, trailing by 16, and Olakau'atu coughs it up, but they're not going to come back playing like that. Moses Leo jumps upon it. He's had an indifferent afternoon as Moses Leo. Western Sydney Eagleites, I remember nearly getting into a punch on with a North aligned fan on the Northern Eagles on the hill at Brookie. Absolute flops. Eagleites. Oh dear. Yeah, Manly and North Sydney, that didn't end well.
1: Noddy's got a funny story about the Northern Eagles, about how he took the offer there instead of a big opportunity elsewhere.
0: The Broncos, wasn't it?
1: That's right, yeah.
0: What's happened here? Suofolongo stayed down. Kohler is claiming that, well, it's a penalty to Manly. It's a penalty to Manly.
1: No, it's Melbourne.
0: High shot Kohler on Suofolongo. He's in the wars as well. It was Hayden Watson who came across. He slipped. He slipped and copped it by Kohler. That's tough, isn't it? Do you reckon it's tough?
1: It's high. Like, it is
2: not
1: a penalty.
2: Not a lot to do, is there? But he's hitting him in the head.
1: No malice in it.
0: It's high, but it's about 30 centimetres off the ground.
2: Yeah, agree, Jolly. Yeah. It's a hard one.
3: Company Jans waiting. Wait.
0: Oren Keeley. I cannot. I'm flummoxed by the scoreboard, boys. 30 to 14. Manly have just deck chairville. Tuikamanu.
2: What's the status of Ben Trbojevic?
0: Oh, I'll have a look in a minute.
2: I think he's a big loss. I think it can be difficult for Olakau'atu when they look for him as regularly as they do, as we see Melbourne.
0: Moses Leo got it from Suofolongo, and Manly is done for 2026. Manly are Gonski. Moses Leo scores the try. Suofolongo with the try assist. 34-14 with the kick to come Melbourne.
1: Yeah, Falonga's shaped up. I know he had some hit and misses at moments in the first half, but his second half has been outstanding. He almost did an obstruction, so he kind of stopped in his tracks, then found the space, got the ball to Moses Leo, and Moses found some space to score the try. Manly have dropped off a cliff at the back end of this game.
2: They've got some work to do, the players around him, don't they? There's another instance there where Cooper Clark ends up nearly getting in the way of the little pocket rocket. They've stopped and started all year and pieced together teams. I don't know if Cooper Clark's future's on the edge or in the middle, but Sewer's made every post a winner, certainly in this second half. Fosball was, it was the rage for a chunk of the season, but that'll be the red pen, in my opinion, through the Manly Sea Eagles. And not really playing consistent enough footy to even make a dent if they could sneak into the finals either, boys.
0: But what an opportunity. So Canterbury have lost. They win this year. They're up 14-0. And they are at least temporarily in the top eight. South Sydney have a massive opportunity now against Parramatta tonight. Massive opportunity. It's a trappy game, though, mind you. It is a trappy game. So here's Meany. From out on the touchline. 34-14. Melbourne have the lead, and it's a beautiful kick from Meany. He'll enjoy kicking at HBF Park, his future home. 36 points to 14. That's 36 unanswered points for Manly. Melbourne are cruising home now with 10.5 remaining on the Keno Go scoreboard. Play with $2 today.
1: Yeah, Falongo just... He moves so well across the park. And I love that he's willing to chance his arm a few kicks today. And this time just finds Moses Leo. Did you see Moses Leo, the post-match celebration went for about 3 minutes to himself. A little handshake to himself.
0: Oh, dear. Later today, the Dolphins and the Broncos. So what do we see for the Broncos? You don't know what to get for the Broncos. The reigning champs, their season's done, but...
2: I think they'll flex their muscles.
0: Like what we've seen for the
2: against
0: Melbourne, you
2: little
0: play
2: brother,
0: free.
2: I think they'll remind everyone that we're still the big dog up here in Brisbane.
0: The Tony Staggs, whose house is this?
2: Yep.
0: 005, right, Seagulls have clearly caught bird flu. Yeah, haven't they? What? Big moment in the match for Bendix, the best-known breaks, but without doubt it was the Hayden Watson tries. As our man Blakey Austin said before halftime, those tries right on halftime when you've had a poor half remain undefeated, said Blake Austin. Bendix the best known breaks, and that put the brakes well and truly on Manly. They have not scored a point for how long now, Blake?
2: About an hour and 17 minutes and counting.
0: Wow. an hour and 17 minutes and counting.

0: 36-14. And to give you an idea, folks, tries in the third minute for Brandon Wake, and that was the first of the match. Kohler in the 21st minute, and in the 26th minute, maybe they shouldn't have taken that penalty goal, boys. They could have gone up to 18-0 and challenged them. They took the penalty goal to make it 14-0 after 26 minutes, and they have not challenged the scoreboard since. And in that time, the Keno Go scoreboard play with $2 a day has been ticking along nicely for Melbourne, with 36 points accumulated unanswered.
1: Another case study on how many times teams take the two when they got all the momentum, end up losing the game, because it's just a psychology. You switch off because all of a sudden you're in protection mode rather than attacking mode.
2: They were lured into a false sense really early too, weren't they, the Eagles? Like, Oluquatu's first two carries had 7 tackle breaks involved in it, and 80 metres gives you the sense that things are just going to happen.
0: Yep.
2: You start to look for someone else to come up with the effort areas, and before you blink, you're behind on the scoreline. So full credit to Melbourne Storm. It's why they've been the outfit that they have been for so long. This game means nothing for them, but any game that Craig Bellamy's at the helm for would... You'll certainly have them up for it.
0: The New South Wales Rugby League website having trouble, so they're waiting to get the full-time result, and it is, as we shared, Parramatta 28, Rabbitohs 26, confirmed by KP Bob, old mate of Bobby Austin, he says. So there you go, Parramatta 28, defeat the Rabbits 26.
2: Beautiful.
0: Eagles are the new Dragons. Very fit, can't finish a game. Very unfit, rather. Can't finish a game. Have you seen the size of Jake? Fire-breathing dragon, writes 238. Them fighting words. Crossfield kick. Hayden Watson, away he goes. Oh, yes. Tuamalolo Brown. Time in the bin and time in the try line today. Tuamalolo Brown scores and the Melbourne have 40.
2: Momentum in sport, in rugby league, it's a beautiful thing. Manly had it early. Melbourne wrestled it back and they haven't looked

0: 40-14 kick to come, 7 minutes left on the clock. When it rains, it pours.
1: Has it? But they keep chipping away the Melbourne Storm. We talked about the second half is going to be dangerous if they got into gear, and they have certainly done that. Wilson doesn't get to the ball first, and the Melbourne Storm, they're starting to have fun. They're having fun out there today. What about that? 40 points to 14. Down 14-0, out of sorts to start the game. The first 20 minutes are very ordinary.
2: 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Titans 24, 3.5 minutes away from victory against the Sharkies 10. So Titans appear to be, Blake Austin, the third wheel in that premiership, doesn't it? It's the Broncos, the Roosters. Are they the next best challenger?
0: Yeah, the Raiders, they've got a game today or tomorrow that they have to... They started the season with a bit of promise. Pushed the Roosters all the way in their round two clash. But yeah, there's been a lot made of that, Shug, hasn't it, of late? The dominance of the Roosters and the Broncos. Millie Elliott done her best to put that to bed and said there's no way you'd be asking them questions in the Mayo game. So I think we will see that competition continue to evolve over the next 3 to 5 years. And it's in such a great place, the female element of our sport. Shug, you've got a daughter that plays. I'm the father of four daughters. My youngest plays rugby league. It's the fastest growing area of our sport, so it's important we get it right.
2: You got five kids.
0: My fifth one will be born in 5 weeks, and it's another daughter, yes.
2: Wow.
0: Yes.
2: Wow. I'm the oldest of six. I know how kamikaze life can be for you, Blake Austin.
0: If it's not chaotic, I don't want it jolly.
2: Joshy Wright, Sugar just joined late. Wishart in. How good. He's got a great try-scoring record, let me tell you. So when's the landing date, Blakey?
0: We're about 5 weeks away, but baby's engaged, so there's a bit of a belief that it may come sooner. Being the fifth kid, they can often come sooner rather than later as well. So, we've got the baby bag packed at home and eagerly awaiting the arrival.
2: Name sorted?
0: We have, but you can never share that, can you?
2: No, Bobby. Yeah. Keep that up your sleeve.
0: Bobby went close, you know. Bobby was a contender.
2: My niece is Bobby.
0: Bobby was in the top three, I kid you not. Yeah.
2: That's a great name, Bobby. Yeah. Little Bobby Austin. Yeah, I like that. There's a little kick, goes over the top and fielded by Joey Walsh. Been a rough day for Manly. 14-0 they led, if you're just joining the call. Like Josh, 14-0 Manly were leading on the Keno Go scoreboard. Play with $2 today. And that lead evaporated quickly. Melbourne 42, Manly 14.
1: Oh, look, Wyatt is still trying his hardest, but it's a very different looking Manly side that started this game. The start of the game, they were full of confidence and running with intent. Missed tackles everywhere from the Melbourne Storm, but just has been a complete 180.
2: Something's in the background brewing here. There is something brewing here, boys. Simpkin on the back. And who's the Melbourne Storm player coming up? It's not Joey Chan again, is it? No, it's not Joey Chan.
3: Bring it up, let's go. Take him back here.
2: It's not Joey Chan. It's Trent Tolo, I think.
3: Let it go.
2: It is little Trent Tolo.
3: Joe, need you this way. Jamal.
0: Boys, only the last couple of weeks, the New South Wales Rugby League have clamped down on these style melees. You can now get your team kicked out of the comp for running into a melee and just pushing. Pushing is now considered a striking action. As we see the ref coming to terms with what's going on here. But they're now going down the path of kicking teams out, so your whole team can get suspended for 2 weeks. And anything more severe, your team's done for the year.
2: Wow. Yep. All righty, four remaining.
3: Let's go. Good knee here. Nothing silly here. Waiting.
2: And Manly across to the left-hand side through. Well, he's back on the field, the youngster, Liafi. Simi Liafi.
0: Hopewadi there, Shug. Where does he rate in fullbacks in the four walls? They got Clayton Falalo there as well. Tommy Trbojevic is their main man when he's fit.
2: Yep.
0: Tolu Kola's a one as well.
2: I like Kola at fullback. I like Kola at fullback. Lehigh was scoring a stack of tries on that left wing.
1: Does Kola have the pass though, the tip?
0: I loved what I seen from Clayton.
2: Yeah, he's good.
0: Yeah.
2: Very good. Tommy Turbo's interesting. I was speaking with a young bloke today.
3: No, don't go in. No,
2: he
3: no.

0: plays a bit of rugby as well, boys. And if I was Tommy Turbo, I'd almost go to rugby. Just the load. The load on a rugby player on soft tissue is nowhere near that of rugby league. I would really consider that if I was Tommy Turbo.
1: Or golf.
0: Geez, they miss him, don't they? Left-hand side, Joey Walsh. Back inside to Cole. The old corners play, they call that. And he's got the ball about 9 metres out from the goal line. They're trailing 42-14. Haven't scored since a try. This is the 21st minute mark. That man, Kohler, was the one who scored. 0457-736-736 to share your observations as Brown at that first receiver. Away to Fogarty, now to Walsh. Walsh cut out ball the way to Wilson. Wilson for the try line, and Wilson scores. He's on!

0: from the wreck for Wilson. 2.5 remaining. Melbourne 42, Manly 18. On the Keno Go scoreboard, play with $2 today.
1: Yeah, again, those soft hands from Nathan Brown. At the back to Fogarty. Well held up. And Wilson had some work to do. He had three defenders to get through in the corner. And he went deep into the end goal.
2: He almost done it the hard way, didn't he?
1: Yeah. But lovely work there by Wilson to get to the try line and cap off and finish what's been the ordinary game for the Manly Seagulls.
2: I think they'll call that one, they call that one a consolation.
0: Yep.
2: Game, set, and match, Melbourne Storm. They're starting to think about where their after-game celebrations are going to take place. Cam Munster, I'm sure, he'll be at the forefront of that. And, Blake Wilson, the beneficiary of a Melbourne Storm right edge, just clocking off ever so slightly.
0: You got to restart here. See how he flicked away the cable? You have to go and readdress the ball. You very rarely see them.
2: I actually hate that he doesn't put the seam down the middle too. I think that's criminal.
0: Yep, so do I. As he boots it right over the black knot. He did everything wrong there. He didn't have his seam down. He had to go onto the AstroTurf when he kicked it. He'd moved the cable. There was all these distractions. And Fogarty just goes bang, straight over. 42-20, Melbourne lead the Manly Seagulls. 42-20, a minute 40 remaining in the clash. So there you go. Let's go back around the grounds. We do that thanks to Chemist Warehouse. And full-time. Full-time in the NRLW. The Titans 24 have defeated the Sharks 10. 24-10. So that's a huge win for the Gold Coast Titans. And with respect to the ladder, will they come into that in third? They're going to be temporarily joining the Broncos and the Roosters, who have a game to play each. So there you go.
2: Shug, we touched on Tom Trbojevic. I watched a really interesting video on him this week. I think speed coach Brandon Jones, and he sort of put a video together claiming he could help him and fix him. And I wouldn't go that far, but it was interesting to see. He's a prolific overstrider, and he actually strikes the floor with his heel before his toes, which actually puts your hamstring, a lot of times when you stop too quick. So I found that really interesting. If our listeners are out there, go and find that one. But then a lot of listeners also said that you're really going to fix the 32-year-old's running style after he's running that way for so long. So I found that super interesting.
0: Well, that's why I go back to the rugby. And I don't want to lose a Tom Trbojevic, but the amount of ground a fullback in rugby league covers and the load, you have to be more susceptible, right? And Campbell Graham talks about the acceleration, deceleration. He's out of tonight's clash as well, I believe. So Jai Gray's been named on the wing. Do you reckon they go Dufty there, or do you think Jai Gray will play on the wing?
2: I think Jai Gray might be a little more durable full wing than Dufty.
0: Okay.
2: On Tommy Turbo too, boys, I will say, when I watch him, he'll come back after layoff, and he throws himself into the contest fully. There's moments I'm watching and I'm going, Tommy, do you really have to put yourself in that frame? But he doesn't shirk anything when he gets back out there. He needs full credit for that, but you've got a feel for the superstar fullback.
0: Melbourne Storm through Wishart, who gallops into the half of Manly. 10 seconds remaining. 10 seconds is all that's remaining on the clock. Cooper Clark carries the ball forward. They count it down. And what a day it has been. What an hour of rugby league it's been for Melbourne. It's full time. Melbourne 42 have crushed the Seagulls 20. Fosball, Wasball, and the bear-bound players in Wishart.

0: Ringham. I really feel for
1: absolutely
0: that.
1: Absolutely. Cam Munster, a winning return, 42 unanswered points. Can you sum that one up for us?
2: That first, 30, 35 minutes, and then the back end of the game, we've been really struggling, So to put 42 unanswered points tonight, they scored 6 points in the back end of that game, but... yeah, it's good to be back out here and getting amongst it. I don't know about Ulutuatu, but everyone else can, run at me, so yeah.
1: How are the ribs?
2: I think Cola got me there, so it's a contact sport, so he definitely got me, and I'm still hurting now, but I'm just glad we got the win, It's still a possibility for us, and if anything goes our way, we're still a chance, so I've got that belief, and hopefully, we can get some of the recruits back, and Harry and Hoosie after the bye, because, Penrith are really good, really great, so we're looking forward to it.
1: You do have a couple of those guys out, but young Hayden Watson had a try today, his first in his NRL career, and a try assist. Great to have him out there with you.
2: Yeah, the future's bright. I know we probably haven't, had expectations or high standards of the way we've been playing the last previous years, and the turnover and all their young boys coming through. We had the fast track summer, and you look at your guys like Cooper Clark and Hayden Watson and Jai Bowden and all those type of guys that are coming through. Really excited to see, the younger boys get through, and Hinchie as well. So, yeah, the future's bright. Hopefully next year we'll see them a little bit more, and who knows. We'll see what the season takes us next year.
0: There we go. Fox League with those comments from, of course, Cameron Munster and Lara Pip. So we appreciate that. Lots of text coming through. This one here. Great call, guys. Love Blake's honesty. It's exactly what listeners want. Tim has great reads on the game, and Joel sounds like he loves his footy. Thanks, John. Good on you, Johnny. Thank you for that. Boys, the unmissable highlight, thanks to DrinkWise. You won't miss a moment if you drink wise.
3: Yeah, I've got Oren Keeley. Started with Sua Faalongo bouncing across field, turning in defenders. Ball gets to Keeley. He beats three or four defenders. Plants the ball down. He looks like an exciting tear away for years to come.
0: Okay, the big moment of the match for Bendix, the best known breaks, Timmy.
4: Watson scoring that try on the stroke of half time really was a moment that turned the whole game. So well done to the young fella.
0: Yeah, put your foot down with confidence. Bendix breaks the game sealing moment. So 14-0 they lead. Melbourne come over the top, but at which stage, Blake Austin, did you think this game is well and truly done for Loctite? Odissi's beyond the bond.
3: I think you know where I'm going with this, Jolly. The game was sealed right on halftime when Hayden Watson crossed the stripe. They were well below par for the whole first half, but when you can score and send your side into the break only 2 points behind, that was the moment for me that I felt Melbourne would come out and get the job done.
0: Loctite, fast, strong and reliable Odissi's that go beyond the bond. Timmy Manor, the Macca's minister. Macca's never miss a moment of footy with Mac delivery. What is it, the McPhilly you're after?
4: The Philly cheese stack.
0: Philly cheese stack.
4: I like the Wishart try, the first try of the game. Faalongo had a few cracks at that chip and chase, and he got one for Wishart to score the try, and that really opened the door for Melbourne to get back in this game and have this dominant win.
0: 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Ola Kawatu and Kola were big as well, so they'll all sleep well for OMF. The try of the day for Beaumont for bathroom wear. Try of the day, boys.
3: Tyrone Wishart.
0: It
3: was, the fourth chip and chase of the first half. He chased it, planted the ball down. What a competitor. Melbourne Storm, what a win.
0: What a win it's been. What a day. Way too good. 42 points to 20 in the end. The Broncos and the Dolphins getting ready as we go around for Chemist Warehouse. 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Beaumont's where bathrooms begin. Is there a Beaumont nominee for Try of the Year coming up with this Dolphins and Broncos clash? Both sides are 1 through to 13. No change in the starting lineup. Blake Austin, Timmy Manor, Joel Kane and the man Buckets. We have witnessed, along with you, the Melbourne Storm crushing the hopes of the Manly Seagulls, 42-20.
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14: It to Reynolds. Reynolds at the back. Walsh. And coming in the main attack.
15: Oh, yeah. And there's the first try.
14: Oakes goes to the eastern side.
15: There
14: Walsh
15: go.
14: With a cutout ball. And there's the try. Dean Mariner gets a double in the grand final.
15: Hughes steps off the right. Beats 2-3. And he's under the black dot.
16: Let's go, Broncos. We got the teamwork to make the dream work. Let's go.
14: Here's a chance. It comes to Shibasaki, one-on-one with Meany. Has he got the ball down? The referee
15: here
14: says
15: we go.
14: Yes. Shibasaki scores the try, and the Brisbane Broncos hit back.
15: Go, Reece.
14: Now Reece waltz through 2-3, pushes away.
15: What a
14: score. He almost
15: put
14: the uprights over. He beat about five players, and the goalpost is still shaking. Reece waltz scores the try that may change the momentum of the grand final.
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18: And a very good afternoon. Welcome to Broncos Radio. Mark Brayton alongside Andrew McCulloch and Corey Parker as we get set for kickoff between the Dolphins and the Brisbane Broncos here at a sold-out Suncorp Stadium. It's all thanks to Suncorp.

0: 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No changes to the starting 13 for either side this afternoon. On the bench for the Broncos, Hayes Perham drops off and Blake Moser comes in. Our referee this afternoon is Todd Smith. Chris Butler is in the bunker. Kickoff around 25 minutes from now.
1: Get amongst it with Neds this footy season. What are you really gambling with?
2: We've got the Battle of Brisbane this Saturday afternoon, and it hurts me to say it, but the Dolphins are favourites here, $1.44 to Brisbane's $2.80. What version of the Bronx are we getting tonight? I couldn't tell you. One thing I am going to tell you is I'm taking the unders, 48.5 points. Each of Brisbane's last five matches have gone under the total match points line. Two try scorers for me. We're going to take a Dolphin. We're looking at Selwyn Cobbo. He did used to play for us, so that's something. Cobbo has scored at least one try, six of his last seven appearances. He's $1.70, and I mean, this is Katoni Stagg's game. It has been for ages. Stagg always finds a try line against the Finns. He's $2.75 in this one. That screams value to me. Multi up the unders. Katoni Stagg and Selwyn Cobbo. We're looking at $12.12. Come on, Brisbane. I need this.
1: Get amongst it this footy season and back the Broncos on the Neds app. What are you really gambling with? 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
0: Good afternoon. Corey Parker and Andrew McCulloch, a sellout. Dolphins against the Broncos, and let's hope the game reflects the crowd that turns up this afternoon.
3: Yeah, good afternoon, boys. Good to have you back on deck after a little week away.
0: Sojourn down to watch my Tottenham Hotspur absolutely decimate Chelsea 2-1.
3: They were down to 10 men. Trip, mate, but
0: well, I got sent off and we still won. Which
3: welcome
0: is
3: back. Jack kept the seat warm for you, but look, as you said, this contest today, it's been a great day, obviously. Nice sunny day. Track looks absolutely amazing. Crowd's building up. And look, as is well aware of where the Dolphins and the Broncos are on the ladder, but like I said, who knows what sort of contest we're going to see here tonight.
4: Hey, afternoon, Potsy and Macca. This is going to be an epic game. It doesn't matter where people are on the ladder. Broncos, obviously, anchored to the bottom part. As for the Dolphins, they look like they're going to embark on their first finals run in since their inception. But, boys, eighth time that this has been a sellout. It's been a sellout for a long period of time. We're 20 minutes away from kickoff, and they are pouring through the gates out the front. I just walked in. I had a look there before, but these two teams, you talk about matchups, and we'll go into that a little bit later, but there's matchups right across the park. Form is absolutely no guide today. Obviously, you look at where the Dolphins are at, boys, you go, well, the Dolphins come into this one heavy favourites, and rightly so, but they're up against last year's premiers, who are effectively at their home track. It's the Dolphins' home game today, so this could be absolutely anything.
0: 2-8 at home this year, the Brisbane Broncos. They've won two games. You throw in Magic Round against the Warriors, which technically was a Warriors home game, but still Suncorp Stadium. 2-9 out of 11. This is their 12th game at Suncorp Stadium this year, and they've lost 9 of them.
4: Well, they've lost a lot of games. They've only won 6 this year. Maybe, just maybe, for Bronco fans, that it's an away game on the paper.
0: Right.
4: They just go to, instead of turning left,
0: grasping at
4: instead
0: straws,
4: of turning left into the doors, you go to the further.
0: Well, the interesting
4: doors.
0: Thing, because Macca and I were talking about it, they haven't come out to warm up on the field, the Broncos. They've stayed inside.
4: Okay.
0: Which is out of their normal routine when they're at home, even though they're not at home. I'm sure even on the road, you know, they'll go out and warm up.
4: Yeah.
0: But that's an interesting thing before we even start the game, the fact that the Broncos have not gone outside to warm up.
4: Yeah, it is interesting. Even with the kickers in particular, they like to get their hands on the ball, get out and have a look, but we'll wait and see if it does pay dividends.
3: Yeah, certainly. We had Dave Donahue on the show this morning on Crunch Time with Peter Fagan and myself up here at the Milton Cam Munster's pub this afternoon. So, look, he was obviously pretty stoic in where they are and obviously where they need to improve, and then vice versa. We also had Terry Reader on, so he was up and about as well, obviously the CEO for the Dolphins, and been a few barbs throughout the week, and I think that just adds to, you know, the rivalry and I guess the people that are coming here tonight, the spectacle that it is.
0: Billy Walters plays his 100th game for the Brisbane Broncos tonight. Back in the starting lineup for the first time this season. He's only been back, his third game tonight after that ACL he suffered almost 12 months ago. What are you expecting a different style of attack from the Broncos tonight because of that?
4: Personally, I am, yeah. I'm really excited to

0: See Bill go out. He's played 100 games, as you may mention, but I just think he provides a real point of difference for Brisbane, whether he's playing 6, 7, 9, wherever he is. I think he needs to be out there for long periods of time. He's got some game fitness. You mentioned the 3 games that he has played, limited minutes, but he played 3 in the Q Cup leading up to it as well. So, look, there was not a lot of creativity out of 9 for the Brisbane Broncos. Haven't been all year, to be fair. Corey Pakes, the axe has swung. I mean, you can frame it up any which way you like. They said he's body's a bit banged up, needs a rest, but you can probably look at maybe he did get dropped, or they're going in a different direction and having a look at where they can have some creativity.
1: Well, yeah, spot on. It's simply not working, right? You spoke about where they are and what they're lacking, so why not give Billy a bit of a crack? And the limited time that he has had, he's come on with a little bit of energy and just something, because at the moment, right across the board, they seem flat, so he needs to come with a point of difference. Is that could be simply, some energy, diving on a loose ball, a little bit of defence, just anything to sort of get them back out of the slump that they're in.
0: Mac, no one's wore the number 9 jersey for Brisbane more than you have. In your opinion, who is the best suited number 9 for Brisbane?
1: Oh, mate. You nearly have to go Billy, to be fair, the way they are. Let him go Billy, and then you've got to bring Blake through that system and give him a crack. You think about, well, what happens if, obviously, Honey's going to go after next year. Billy, we don't know where his contract stance is. Which one of those young guys are you backing? You've got Camperkowski coming through. Blake Moses there. Like, is he on the outer a different way? Well, somehow can we get Cam in there, and obviously maybe Billy at the forefront, he starts, and try and drip free some of these other guys coming through, because it's going to happen pretty quickly. And like I said, I don't know where Billy's contract situation is at.
0: Well, he hasn't signed yet.
1: That's what I'm saying. So if he goes up the road, by all reports, what that looks like, I'm not too sure. I know, and everyone else thinks that there's too many there. Yep. There's too many. So
2: too many hookers.
1: Yeah.
2: Yeah. Yeah.
1: Well, you think about spots, you only got 30, which you do need to fill.
2: And you've got basically 3 or 4, 3.5, because Ben Hunt can play anywhere.
1: Yeah, well, too many.
2: So with Blake Moser coming onto the bench tonight, it adds a little bit of intrigue as to how he or Ben Hunt is going to be used tonight as well.
0: One of them won't play. That's my opinion. Yeah. One of those individuals won't play. I mean, you have a look.
2: Who are you leaning to then? As in not playing?
0: Moser.
2: Okay.
0: Yeah, I mean, in jersey number 20.
2: Why put him on the bench then?
1: I think it's covered, mate, because...

0: that's the battle is once again through that middle. You got the Dolphins, who they've got lined up for themselves, and then maybe Xavier Willison, a few of those guys. Like, yeah, once again, those main core guys have got 80 minutes in front of them again, probably.
1: Well, let's talk the key matchups then for Beefy's famous Aussie Pies award-winning quality.
0: Well, I've got the two halves. It's lovely to see Tom Duffy back in the side of, you know, to be fair, pretty impressive when he's come in. Look, obviously you get a bit more of a gauge after being there a while rather than just coming in for a couple of games. He's against, obviously, a player, as I could tell, the sky's the limit for him. So, mate, he's world at his feet. Who knows when he's going to hit his prime. But the sheer, I guess, balance he's got as a young half, he never looks phased. He just keeps it simple, plays his hand nicely, built up a really good, I guess, combination with Cody Nikorima, who I think they'll miss next year. Tom Duffy, those two clash and sort of see what we can get, because we all know what obviously Payne and Paddy and these type of guys are going to do.
2: Well, you know how loyal I am to the middle part of the field, boys, but I'm going to go the two centres, Herbie Farmworth and obviously Katoni Staggs, which has made this game absolutely personal. They'll have a huge bearing on what's going on and who's become the winner out at the end. I mean, it's Indigenous round. We understand Katoni's heritage and what he brings in that respect. But these two players have such an influence over their football team. And the battle that we've seen, the Battle of Brisbane, this is my house. I would not be surprised, boys, if Katoni Staggs can cross the line once again.
1: Our matchups we do for Beefy's famous Aussie Pies. Reece Walsh has just come out to practice his goal kicking, the only member of the Broncos side to come out at any stage in the war. Earlier, Melbourne 42 defeated Manly 20. That was some sort of performance, particularly in the last 5 minutes of the first half and the second half by the Melbourne Storm. Can they possibly jag a spot in the top eight? It seems unlikely.
2: Who?
1: Melbourne.
2: No, absolutely cannot.
1: No? Not if they win everything?
2: No,
1: and the Bulldogs lose every game?
2: There's no mathematical chance.
1: No mathematical chance.
2: No mathematical chance they can play.
1: Break them back with more.
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0: welcome back to Broncos Radio. It's all thanks to Suncorp Insurance, supporting Queensland for over 100 years. We're about 10 minutes away from kickoff. It's a sellout here tonight at Suncorp Stadium, but I'd say we're about three quarters full. They continue to stream through the gates at both ends of the ground. And by the time we get to kickoff, the fireworks display is underway. It will be a sellout. Depends on, of course, how many members and what not turn up, but we'll be pushing over the 47,000, 48,000, I reckon.
1: Yeah, you're certainly right. And this contest just adds to it tonight. This is one of the games Dolphins really need to capitalise and take full, I guess, opportunity where they are on the ladder, yes, but also who they're versing and the players that they have out, really, I guess, capitalise and really stand their authority leading into, I guess, September time.
0: Yeah, another opportunity to send a statement, isn't it?
1: Well, it'd have to be, yeah. I just think where they're at now and the calibre of player they had a couple of years with Wolfie, it's time to go and obviously be there potentially back into September.
2: They've done a wonderful job, haven't they, from a recruitment point of view. You mentioned about the players that they have on offer. I mean, you go through their starting lineup and then you go into their bench. I mean, they've all played Origin. They've developed these guys when they got to the club. Guys like Vinny Filiaki, guys like Max Platt, Tom Gilbert. When they got to the club, they were just starting. They're in their infancy in trying to play in the NRL. Now they're household names playing for Queensland in State of Origin. Jack Bostock's another one, just played Origin this year. So they've done a wonderful job at the Dolphins. Now is a cherry ripe time for them to pull the trigger. You mentioned about statement games. Well, it's got to be a statement personally as well. And they'll be certainly attacking it
1: Am I making this up? Is it George Williams coming over for Cody Nicarima?
2: Yeah. No, you're not making it up. That's correct.
1: The English half.
2: Yes.
1: He's coming back over.
0: Playing with Canberra.
1: Yeah, right. I reckon they got that one wrong.
2: Well, time will tell. I mean,
1: When George left, I didn't see it.
2: Yeah. The big difference that has happened, Macca, is the game's changed.
1: Yeah. Well,
2: so
1: yeah.
2: Sevens are more protected through a kicking point of view, even a passing point of view for that matter. The game has quickened up through that middle part with six again. So that will, because I was thinking about it deep really and hard myself, yeah, and I had a conversation with Christian Wolf in and around that space. So time will tell, but it will certainly help, I think, those new rules.
0: Yeah, he's on his way here, of course, and Cody Nicarima to the Dragons, announced last week, and still no word on whether Jack Bostock will be staying with the Dolphins. That would be a big loss, and this is one of the things you rattled off, the improvement in these players, Corey, that are now playing Origin, etc. They were signed, you know, at lower deals. They're now Origin players, and they deserve to be paid, and that in itself

0: the game, so to speak, get to November 1 and then find themselves maybe having a look on the open market. They won't want to leave. Like this team here right now, you talk about premiership windows.
1: Yeah.
0: Theirs is open and wide open for as long as they want it to have. I mean, there's
1: and
0: only...
1: And maybe better for them next year than this year.
0: Absolutely. So, I mean, Felice Kaufusi out of that team that I can see, boys, is probably the only one.
2: And yeah, he hasn't made a call.

0: what's going to be an offer for me?
1: Well, they're playing that game, Macca. I think 17 years, we spoke about it on Thursday night, was the last time, I think it was, that you know, when the new teams come into the competition, it was a 17-year gap. Well, now we've got one coming in next year. Then we got one coming in the following year. So
2: and maybe 1 or 2 years after that.
1: There's this mass of player movement. The players understand that. So timing is everything.
3: Certainly is, and timing is everything, because the two teams will be coming out very shortly. If you're just joining us, both teams as per program 1 through 13 this afternoon. We've got Todd Smith as our referee, Chris Butler in the bunker. Earlier today, it was a win for Melbourne, 42 points to 20 over Manly. Haven't they?
0: They've fallen right off. And that's what I was asking you earlier. Since Kieran Foran's actually physically signed the paper, that might have been their last game they did win, was actually against Melbourne at Brookie.
3: They've lost their last five.
0: It's just crazy to think as soon as you sign, you get the team just absolutely goes backwards straight away.
3: And not all, but a lot of it goes back to the injury to Luke Brooks. They haven't been the same since Luke Brooks did his ACL. Yeah. I think that was that night against Melbourne that might have been. And you don't know what you got until it's gone.
0: But in saying that too, like, Brooks is a good player, but, you know, he's not.
3: No, he's not.
0: Defensively, they haven't been right.
3: No, he's not. You're right. But it's a little bit of a coincidence there that they have fallen off the perch. And there might be some players that just fit in really well in that environment, and they look around and he's not there, and Joey Walsh is still learning.
0: Yeah, and exactly right. But for mine is, you could take a loss if it's 20 to 14, they've had a dig and it's defensively a bit. But you're looking at today against Melbourne and what that scoreboard, they got out to a lead, Manly.
1: They were 14-0 up.
0: Yeah, and Storm just come over and they scored 50 points.
3: Two late tries in the first half, and then the second half was just one way
0: track. Yeah, so, and look, and no Harry Grant, no, you know, they've got a heap of players out too. Melbourne, David Hughes, Jerome Hughes.
3: Both wingers, Warbrick and Coates.
0: Yeah, so there's a fair list of them players out.
3: Keep going. So anyway, the two teams are getting ready to come out. This is Indigenous Round. The Brisbane Broncos, I've seen, have got their Indigenous jersey today. The crowd's still streaming in. There's a few empty seats around.
1: What are we expecting here this evening? Like, in terms, not from the physicality side of it. Like, is it just going to be a sort of
0: Is there going to be
1: something a little spicy?
0: I reckon Wolfie would have spoke about this as a perfect opportunity, as I said earlier, to capitalise on this. But look, we're not worried about that team. Where can we get to as both teams start to walk out of the tunnel? Because, they're in the middle of the pack, but they need, as I said earlier, make a statement today.
3: Here they come. It is Indigenous Round. And we'll have no doubt a welcome to country here as the Broncos jerseys are ochre coloured. And the Dolphins can't quite see them yet. There's a Torres Strait Islander, an Aboriginal flag on the first couple of players. I think Selwyn Cobbo might be in there somewhere.
1: Yeah, it's Hamiso Tabuai leading him out, front, followed by Selwyn with the Aboriginal flag. Big Hammer's got the TI flag.
3: Nice.
1: I still remember this round, boys, a number of years ago, watching Ezra Mamm in the headpiece that he's holding right now, watching him do the actual dance prior to a Bronco game.
0: Was it a pre-game like this?
1: It was like this. He wasn't playing first grade at that point. Yeah, played the following year.
0: Yeah, right.
3: Smoking ceremony occurring at the moment. Here is the welcome to country.

0: Street. First of 2 weeks of Indigenous Round, so teams get an opportunity, no doubt, next Saturday night when we're here for the game against the Warriors, I should say. We'll see the Brisbane Broncos.
1: How good will that be? That crowd literally be 70-30. Probably.
0: How good was the Warriors Welcome to Country last night?
2: How good was the Warriors
1: last
2: night?
1: Yeah, that's what made the game. Oh, mate.
2: That was an incredible performance.
1: Fisher Harris was absolutely outstanding for that team. Metcalf back in the team.
0: So both teams having a little bit of a warm-up here after the Welcome to Country. The Broncos down the southern end. Todd Smith, as we mentioned, in my opinion, the best red-headed referee ever in the NRL.
2: Is he the only one?
0: Potentially.
1: Is Barry Gomesall your favourite ever, Potson?
0: No, I wouldn't say that.
1: Didn't like the grasshopper.
0: No, I'm not saying he'd be my favourite. I
1: feel arrogant.
0: Hadn't really given it much thought, to be honest.
1: Okay.
0: Macca. So, Jermaine Asako will place the ball in the centre of the halfway line. They're going to defend the northern or Caxton Street end of Suncorp. The Dolphins, Brisbane are going to get first use of the footy. Waiting for the signal from the referee. Broncos Radio, thanks to Suncorp Insurance. Suncorp Resilience never rests. Saturday evening in Brisbane, perfect conditions. Been a beautiful late winter's day, and we're underway. Asako gets it very high, very deep, near the dead ball line.
1: Oh, a bit of a juggle.
0: It almost went over that dead ball line. Grant Anderson tried to get his foot on the line and almost knocked it on. So now some hard yards here from Jordan Rickey, who has his first hit up of the game, and he's tackled 15 metres out from his own line. Finally released there by Marshall King. Now they play the ball as Willison runs across field, and he's tackled about 25 metres out. Walsall goes into acting half. Looks right, left, and goes right to Carrigan, who takes a strong hit up. So about 13 shy of halfway. Plays the ball back to Walters. Walsh at first receiver. Cuts him out to Payne Haas, who runs across field and straight at Marshall King. He makes a tackle over the top. It is the last tackle. Walsh gets his kick from inside his own half. Straight down to the hammer.

0: Dolphins and Broncos chance go up. Now flat ball from Walters to Haas. Great defence on the goal line, Marshall King. And a set restart here for Brisbane. Walters at acting half. Duffy across field. Turns it inside to Jordan. Ricky steps out of one. Can't get away from the second. And he'll play the ball back. Five out from the goal line. Walters at acting half. Long ball, Duffy drifting across field. Throwing dummy straight through. Looks for support. The pass was flat. Taken there by Jaden Hunt. 2 metres out from the line. Plays the ball back. They keep coming left. Reece Walsh into a yawning gap goes Ezra Mann. And the Broncos have scored first. On the back of Billy Walters, 40-20. Ezra Mann went through a yawning gap. Brisbane lead 4-0 with a kick to come.
1: Yeah, Brisbane owes a big player. We may mention about Billy Walters, his first start in the Brisbane Bronco jersey this week. And what a start to the game he has had in game 100. Kicks a 40-20. A couple of settlers there from Brisbane. They come out the left-hand side. It's just a communication error. They just actually got it wrong. From a numbers point of view, you see Bostock comes up and jams, and Asako just holds out. And in through a yawning gap, untouched, goes Ezra Mann.
2: Yeah, it wasn't an exactly clinical play there. It was a bit indecisive. Dean Mariner was the first one sort of going through as a decoy, and Ezra Mann came around, and a nice little tip on there for Reece Walsh, and they get the first points on the game. But well done to Billy Walters. Not pressure, but it was good to see him in the starting side, and he certainly delivered in this first couple of sets.
0: So 4-0. The try is scored about 8 metres in from this western touchline. Like, Reece Walsh has taken it back just Jermaine Asako-like. He's almost on the 30-metre line.
1: Like just that, as simple as it is. It was a big play, obviously, going for a 40-20, and he got it. But, like, when you compare him to a Moser and a Pakes, who don't have a natural kicking game about them, that's another string to his bow. And provides another point of difference.
2: It takes heat away, mate. If you can't kick from dummy half, regardless, as you said, 40-20 or not, just turns the tide. You've got to go back. Everyone's on side as Reece looks to convert the Ezra Mann try.

0: Broncos were after. Let's see what the Dolphins have in reply.
1: Tell you what, he's got a fair kickoff. Trying to catch at it.
2: Asaka,
1: yeah.
2: Wouldn't want to be his dog.
1: Oh, yeah, no. Exactly right.
0: So waiting for the restart. We're underway. It's a high dirt. So
2: oh, it's gone dead. Oh.
0: It's gone dead by a mile.
3: Just gave him a wrap. Well, they let it down the full.
0: They let it bounce to Brisbane. They took a risk. All they had to do was a foot on the line and touch it.
3: Just touch it.
0: It only just went over. They did take a bit of a risk.
3: He hard-kicked that as well.
0: Yeah. If he wanted to, he could put it on Milton Road. So back to the halfway line. They couldn't have had a worse start, really, the Dolphins, conceding a 40-20, a try, and a penalty from the restart. They've only had the ball for one set themselves. As Reece Walsh gets a massive kick, is going to find touch. Oh. Selwyn Cobbo almost kept it in play. He left from the field of play, touched it, and couldn't knock it back in. So because it was touched by Selwyn, it's been ruled out by him, and we come back for a play the ball in the centre of the 20-metre line from Payne Haas. Walters in at acting half. Now Willison with a hit-up. So this set starts on the 20-metre line. Perfect opportunity for Brisbane to go bang-bang. Walters acting half. Duffy takes the line on and almost got through. Tackle made there by Molo. Under the black dot, 5 metres out, Caxon Street end. Now Reece Walsh drifting across field, turns it inside to Ricky, runs at Flegler, who makes the tackle. Also there was Finny Fuaki, who'll play the ball back, couple of metres out from the line. Long pass Duffy. Duffy flat ball to Willison. Great defence there. This time it is Finny Fuaki, who'll play the ball back, 5 metres out from the line. Marshall King at acting at the marker. Oh. Now Ezra Mann takes the line on.
3: Oh, he spins
0: around and scores. He's got a double within 7 minutes. The Broncos have gone bang, bang. They lead 10-0 with a kick to come. The Dolphins are shell-shocked.
3: Just one of the bullies' hands. There's been a lot of question marks about Ezra Mann and how his form's been this year. He's just kept it simple. Give him the ball, take the line on, and he's done exactly that. Bit of desire there. Got out the back of shape. Payne Haas going through as a decoy. And it's gone to the outside of Flegler. Nice bit of speed and footwork. The hammer couldn't keep it up. The Broncos, 10-0 with a kick to come.
2: It was a sprightly play the ball, but wasn't much doing. You're spot on, Macca. It was just a bit of desire and a bit of an intent. In indigenous round for Ezra Mann. And the Broncos, after 8 minutes, are 10-0 up.
0: And the Dolphins have had it for one set.
2: Well, people be thinking, well, where has this been all season? Still a long way to go in this contest. We understand what sort of football teams, particularly from an attacking point of view, the Dolphins are. But defensively, they've been a little bit wide through that middle part of the ruck.
0: So Reece Walsh just to the right of the uprights at the Caxon Street end to make it 12-0 for Plantation Homes after 8 minutes.
3: It's the hardest thing at the moment because you know there's so long left in this game and you're looking at both sides and how they've been, and the Dolphins, but they're obviously the attacking players they have. A lot of football left.
0: Walsh strikes it. He strikes it inside the right-hand upright. So 12-0 for Plantation Homes. 1-800-64-64-64. We've had 8 minutes of play. 5 from 5, the completions for Brisbane, plus a 40-20. 1 from 1 for the Dolphins.
2: Well, it was an error, wasn't
0: and
2: it?
0: A penalty.
2: Yeah, an error from Asako's kickoff went too long. We'll see what happens here. Nearly worm burn it through the grass.
3: Yeah, just kick it with the other foot, something else. He strikes it so well.
0: So this one is high, not as deep. Down to just inside the in-goal area as Anderson takes it and gives it to Payne Haas, who takes it out over the 10-metre line. Tackled there by Flegler. And they'll play the ball back. About 12 in from the eastern touchline. Brisbane Broncos 12, Dolphins 0 for Plantation Homes. Broncos radio for Suncorp Insurance. Suncorp Resilience never rests. Running slightly across field and almost creating an opportunity. Xavier Willison and his tackle, 28 out, looks up the referee wanting a set restart. Reece Walsh slips over, gets up and goes again, and is taken a round there by Bostock, 15 shy of halfway.

Matt Carrigan with a hit up from the pass of Walters out of acting half, and he's 10 shy of halfway centre field. So Duffy's at first receiver on the last tackle, foot on the 40-metre line. You heard the referee call outside. Goes down to the wing of Selwyn Cobbo. 10, now 20 out from the line and returns it. And Ezra Mamm's there to make the tackle with Payne Haas. And he'll play it 25 metres out from his own line. Now Asako, second set of the night for the Dolphins. And we're 9.5 minutes into the game. 30 metres out from their own line. Bostock towards the 40. Tackled by three Broncos. Jaden Hunt, one of them. Plays the ball back to Katoa. Now it comes to Finifuaki. He's put on his back and a heavy tackle. Payne Haas over the top and Billy Walters around the legs. Plays the ball back. Knowles gives it there to Nikarima. Flat ball.

0: Walsh. Flegler unmarked, but he had his had the hammer on his left and went right.
1: Well, it was a try for all money if he executed the pass. Didn't matter which way he went. But that's just anticipation from Reece Walsh. Had no idea of even making a tackle. Just went straight for it. He could have double pumped at Lemuelu.
2: Could he give it nearly earlier?
1: Yeah, absolutely. Absolutely.
2: He's dug in a line like he's a gambler. Like, you know he's going to go for the big play every day of the week. Yeah. Just give it a bit early. Get the hammer on the left. Mate, he doesn't need any space.
0: Anyway, the scrum pack's down 30 out. The Dolphins get another chance to have a crack. And then it's 12-0. Brisbane over the Dolphins for Plantation Homes. They'll play the ball back in centre field. Marshall King goes to the right.
1: Julie.
0: Jaden Hunt popping one there as he tried to make the tackle. And then on the ground as well. Now here's Katoa. Out the back, Nikarima. Nikarima out of Farnworth. Farnworth, Cobbo for the corner try. Gets it down. Anderson tried hard. But there's an example in back-to-back sets what this Dolphins side is capable of.
1: I'm not so sure, boys.
0: Selwood Cobbo in the corner. The referee's awarded the try. We'll see a replay here for Imar. 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
1: They're my favourite team to watch attacking, boys. They are unbelievable. The way they start their shape, the J-lines that they run out the back, the swing plays, all the above. I just don't know if he's actually got this down. I think he may have put his foot into touch. This will be the replay that shows it.
0: Yep, he's in touch. You're right. The knee hit the touchline.
1: Desperation coming across Grant Anderson, but boy, they've gone from a line break to a bomb try to this one here now from Selwyn Cobbo. Tackling may be optional tonight for both teams.
2: Well, they spoke about pregame. What was the betting agency that spoke about it? Go the unders. For all reports, nearly three tries in the first 12 minutes.
0: So the try has been disallowed. It was awarded, but clearly into touch. Jeez, he did well, Grant Anderson.
2: I thought he was too tight to Tony Staggs. So much room for Selwyn as they look to get out of their own backfield through Carapani, who's taken back.
0: So they start on the 10, and one tackle, Carapani, ends up on the 10 after he's forced back. Now Dean Mariner with a hit up for Brisbane. Tackle 15 out from his own line. But a couple of warning shots here from the Dolphins when given half a chance.
3: Francis Boone!
0: They just haven't been able to convert yet. 12-0. Brisbane over the Dolphins. Here's Payne Haas with a strong run. Nice tackle though from Marshall King. Drops him. Molo was over the top. Walters out of acting half. Shifts to the right. Gives it there to Duffy. Duffy then to Staggs, who comes at the defence and falls over on the halfway line. Last tackle. Now Reece Walsh is going to put it high in the air. That is a high kick. The hammer stands his ground. Five out from his line. Takes it comfortably. Comes over the 10. Looks for the smallest man there. Runs at Ezra Mann. Bounces away from him. But he's taken there by Payne Haas and Xavier Willison. 15 out from his own line. Now across field. Jermaine Asake got through Mann's tackle but couldn't get away from Jaden Hunt and Dean Mariner. 28 out from their own line. Here's Bostock across field. Well tackled there by Billy Walters around the legs and over the top are a couple of other Broncos. And now Flegler with a hit up. He runs at Ezra Mann, who's getting plenty of traffic in this set. Oh, did he fall awkwardly? Ezra, he's up there. Who's left on the ground? Dean Mariner maybe. Now they go the short side and Finney Fuaki runs there at Carrigan and makes a good tackle. Getting slowly back into position, Dean Mariner. Last tackle. Katara under pressure. High kick.

0: look like they're just going to go through every time that they want. At this point in time, I understand Brisbane 12-0 up at the minute, but some real concerns.
1: There's Billy Walters straight through. Support on the inside. Can he link with Dean Mariner? Here's a chance. He does. And Mariner will race away and score. Three tries in the first 13 minutes for the Brisbane Broncos. Two of them you can say thank you to Billy Walters. What an impact he's made on his return to the starting lineup. And Brisbane leads 16-0 with a kick to come.
2: Well, the answer has been done. Billy Walters will be the number nine for Brisbane moving forward. What a start to the game he has had.
3: Yeah, exactly right. He got out dummy half really with a lot of purpose. Two hands on the ball, asking questions. Got through another tackle. Not sure who it was there defensively. But great work. Dean Mariner did really well. Exactly, pretty much the same as what happened before, but he just gave it a little bit earlier for Dean Mariner to score and put the Broncos up three tries at the moment.
2: Yeah, it was a poor miss, wasn't it, from Isaiah Kartoa. One-on-one, just missed the tackle. Billy Walters went through. 16-0 kick to come for Reece. What a start it's been.
4: Well, it wasn't that long ago, the Dolphins. I know it's only early. They got lapped by Cronulla at Redcliffe.
5: That was a 66-0.
4: It's a few weeks ago, I know, but there's signs of that frailty in defence.
2: There is. There's also signs of frailty in Brisbane's edge as well. True. So we'll wait and see if the Dolphins can compose themselves, get themselves back into the groove.
4: So Reece Walsh, 25 metres out, 15 in from the Western touchline to make it 18-0. Strikes it, and again straight between the posts. It is 18-0. He's getting some treatment for Matty Barradine for a cut above his eye when he took that kick. And the interesting thing out of that, after he played the ball, he gestured to the bench for strapping, and but he was gesturing to the Dolphins bench out of habit, looking at the wrong bench.
2: Yes,
4: because he's so used to looking down at that northern end.
2: Well, they are the away team.
4: They
2: you mentioned
4: are.
2: The stats earlier with their home record this year.
4: I just thought it was interesting that, so you know, you just get so used to looking in one direction. And he looked down at the Dolphins bench wanting some assistance, and no one moved. Shallow and restart. This is a real challenge now for the Dolphins.
2: 18 points to the Dolphins would not concern them one bit. Obviously, they want to tighten up their defence, but
3: yeah, I think Christian Wolf would be really disappointed. One-on-ones, really, to be fair. He knows his team can score points, but at the moment,
4: Molo
3: trying to make a little bit of a difference here, and that's the team we'd love to see.
4: Jaden Hunt was able to avoid severe contact. Duffy, here they go again. Walsh has got Staggs. Staggs has got Anderson. Doesn't use him. Cobbo makes a tackle. He almost slides in a touch. He manages to keep his feet in the air and stay inside that eastern touchline. Now Duffy turns it inside to Haas. Haas runs there at Marshall King. They're on the back foot again here, the Dolphins. Walters goes into acting half last tackle, 30 out from the Dolphins' line. Now Duffy kicks to the wing of Jermaine Asako. Here comes Mariner. Asako leaps, takes it really well, but he's going to get forced back towards his goal line. Called held 4 metres out from it.
2: I wonder if Reece Walsh just noted that play in his head. He got on the outside of Cody Nicaremi. He had him done for speed.
3: Surrender! You're going to give it a little bit early?
2: Well, it was a pretty fair double defend from Herbie Farmworth. Yeah. To be able to check and release on Walsh, but
4: 18 points to nil, Brisbane over the Dolphins for Plantation Homes. 1-800-64-64-64 as Farnworth is now tackled in centre field, 28 out from his own line. Plays it to Marshall King, who had to get around Payne Haas to pick it up. And now an asset restart.
3: Yeah, here we go.
4: 11 shy of halfway, Molo will play it. They're so disorganized. There's only two players on the left-hand side of the field. Selwyn Cobbo still doing his shoe-up, 30 metres in back play. They went left and there was no one there from the middle of the field. And now Morgan Knowles will play it. Centre field, 9 into Brisbane territory. Now Katoa to the line. Flat ball to Molo. He's taken there by Hunt over the top and Willison around the legs. He'll play it 30 metres out from the Broncos line. It comes down to Flegler. Flegler runs at Haas and throws the ball out the back. Bounces okay for Nikarima, who picks it up. Selwyn's still doing his boot up on the far side of the field, so don't go left. It is the last tackle. Marshall King looks right. Katoa goes left. It comes to him at first receiver. The kick to the wing of Anderson. Well, Selwyn's nowhere near there. Farnworth has been knocked over by a couple of players, and they'll get a penalty.

0: grand trip to your Farnworth. I mean, the players can't just disappear.
1: Yeah, tough call, I thought, there, but nonetheless, another opportunity.
0: Well, he's claiming, referee, that the players converged together, so he couldn't get through in a clear passage. That's what the referee...
2: And he hasn't got up yet, Herbie Farnworth, holding his right ankle. I think that's what Todd Smith's explaining to Pat Carrigan.
0: There,
2: But he hasn't got up yet, Herbie Farnworth.
0: He's okay by the look.
2: Got a bit of a hobble on him.
1: Wow. Is there such a thing as an ankle burner?
0: No,
1: No, just a shoulder burner. Now, Connolly Lemuelu will find five out from the line as they take the tap. Comes to Morgan Knowles.
3: Oh, magic tail.
1: And he's played it. 3 metres out from the line, in line with the left-hand upright, the Milton right end of Suncorp Stadium. Now, Jeremy Marshall-King with a dummy, almost fallen for. But they regrouped Brisbane and held him up. Jordan Rickey defending in there very tight. Set restart, they wouldn't release. Knowles at acting half. Now to Katoa. Throws the dummy. Comes back towards the middle of the ruck.
0: Way on.
1: Reece Walsh once again throwing the arm.

0: arms in the air and not making the tackle when there was no obstruction at all. And now Katoa playing it two out from the line. Flegler on the angle. Great tackle. That's was that Reece Walsh? Just chopped him in half.
1: And let him know
0: about it. A metre out from the line. Now Nikorima passed slightly behind him. Throws it out the front. Went forward.
2: Oh,
0: it wasn't a good pass to Nikorima. And now Herbie Farnworth is still in all sorts on that left-hand side for the Dolphins.
2: I tell you what, everyone wasn't sure what to expect tonight. All we wanted was a great contest of footy, a bit of desire from the Brisbane Broncos, because we knew consistently how good the Dolphins have been this year, and they've certainly shown that the first 20 minutes here. A bit of desire, and as you said, Cos, he let him know about that. He got underneath him. Former teammates.
3: Yeah.
2: Game is broken.
3: I tell you what, Walsh should want to be careful. Just
2: he's got a little idea. He'll get
3: probing around through the middle.
2: Yeah, he's crazy eyes Flegler. Don't worry about that.
3: The red mist has descended. Mate,
2: watch him shoot out of line, give away a penalty.
1: That's some strong contact from Knowles.
0: Maybe Farnworth still limping at left centre there, and he's wrapped up for Margeson and Margeson Solicitors, your trusted legal partners, as Brisbane get a penalty for Morgan Knowles not releasing the tackle player. And inside the 20, it's not a six again, so they get the penalty, which means they can get down the other end of the park.
2: Yeah, a little frustrated here at the moment. The Dolphins, obviously, execution a little bit there. Relieving penalty, giving Broncos an opportunity to march up the field. On the middle of the field there, Cos.
1: Yeah, the Broncos, I mean, 10 from 10 completed sets to start this game. Couldn't be any better from that regard.
0: 8 metres into Dolphins territory. After that penalty found touch on the halfway line, Carrigan has a hit up. 18 points to nil. Brisbane over the Dolphins for Maccas. Never miss a moment of footy with Mac delivery. And now Carrigan finally plays it. Duffy throws the dummy.
2: He's done that a couple of times. I like that he's taken the line on Duffy. He's not just passing three or four times now.
0: 28 out. Here's Xavier Willison with a strong run. And he takes it inside the 20, but forced back to play the ball right on the 20-metre line. Looks like Tom Gilbert getting ready to come on for the Dolphins. Now Duffy with another dummy. Not fallen full, but able to offload to Billy Walters. He dummies to kick and takes the line on. And he's taking the ground 5 metres out. Molo, the man over the top. Last tackle here. It comes to Ezra Mann. Little grubber kick. Here come the Broncos. It's in the in-goal area. Knock back. Forced by Brisbane. The referee's going to award the try.
2: What has happened here?
0: And there's the fourth try. No doubt it will be checked. But Xavier Willison, it was like a pinball in a pinball machine. And Xavier Willison has got his sixth try of the year for the time being.
2: First thoughts, boys, try or no try?
1: Well, my first thought is maybe it is a try, but it just didn't look right, did it? Nah. It was a kick through from Ezra Mam, and then it just came off a number of players. Yeah, hard to tell. You need a front on view.
2: Or was there offside?
3: Oh boy, did that hit?
2: Yeah, that's what
3: Mariner.
2: I'm saying.
3: Did he touch it then?
2: Back.
3: There's a lot happening. This might tell us a better. Did Reece Walsh knock it on at the play the ball?
2: Well, I don't think he's touched it there. Maybe he didn't. Mate, that could be a try.
0: I think it went backwards the whole time. A video review for IMAR, Trusted Traders Insurance, call 13 IMAR.
3: Is Jaden Hunt making a tackle on a player that hasn't got the ball? It's a bit down the pack here.
2: Well, Jack Bostock is the one that's taken, tapped it back. Trying to have a look at who first gets their hand on it. I don't know. Good luck.
3: Should put the Benny Hill music to that one. I'll tell you what.
2: They'll probably give us his award a try on the field.
0: I can't see anything to suggest it's not a try. We're still waiting. Time off.

0: and a sellout crowd for the Dolphins here at Suncorp Stadium. The majority of the fans are wearing red, and I think they're a little bit shell-shocked.
1: Absolutely they are. Yeah. Made mention there before, Brisbane 12 from 12 now to start this game, just starved any possession from...
2: And you wonder how this sort of happens, you know,
1: from
2: like
1: the Dolphins.
2: You know what I mean? Like both sides, and where's this bit of desire been? It's simple, some simple football, but just give me the ball. I want to take them on.
0: Reece Walsh, 3 from 3. It's funny, isn't it, too, when you're on that front footy. He hasn't missed a goal yet tonight. At times, his goal kicking's been a little bit touch and go. Strikes it, and there's another 2 points. 24 points to nil for Maccas. Never miss a moment of footy with Mac delivery. Dean Mariner receiving treatment down on the touchline while that was all happening.
1: It was an abomination, wasn't it, by anyone in the black jersey?
2: Well, Bostock had a couple of goes. The Hammers bumped into, you know, Jermaine Asako out there. It's everything that has gone wrong for the Dolphins has.
0: Ball back at the halfway line again for the Dolphins. Jermaine Asako says, yep, we can go, says Todd Smith, and a whirly sort of kick into the corner.
2: This has got Kurt Donahue written all over it here, because he needs something for his team. Coming on and trying to add a little bit of energy or something in
1: Max
2: the contest.
1: Max Blatt, Donahue, Gilbert, they all need to lift, and they've done that before. Expect an injection in that area very, very shortly. You can see Donahue just limbering up down there. He's got a card in his hand.
0: And Flegler's come from the field for Gilbert to go in. Here they come again, the Broncos. Reece Walsh almost got through, but Bostock makes the tackle. Gets up and goes again. Tom Gilbert, head him high, threw his arms up straight away.
1: Well, he's made a presence. He's made a presence straight away, Tommy Gilbert. But once again, another penalty. Another penalty to the Brisbane Broncos. They'll come out of their own end. Ill-discipline.

0: he needed to start a month ago.
1: Yep.
0: Season was still alive.
1: He did win the comp last year, so he's got some credit in his bank, Maguire. Now Walters is at acting half. Now Duffy to Haas.
0: And tell you what, 30-0 would be hard to pull back.
2: Wow. I don't think Madrid feel safe at all to the last couple of minutes of this game.
1: Duffy, flat ball, Hunt's knocked
3: look
1: it on.
3: Look out, here he away.
1: Try time the hammer,
3: see
1: they won't catch
3: later.
1: Him. He'll race 80 metres, Shaden Hunt couldn't catch it. The hammer's over the 30, over the 20. Here comes Cotone, try to the hammer. He's gone 80 metres, is that the moment? Shaden Hunt spills it 20 out from the Dolphins' line, and Hamiso Tabuai-Fido picks it up one hand and goes 80 to score.
3: Well, it was an opportunistic try, wasn't it, for Hammer? The injection of the bench are all on. The energy is up now for the Dolphins. The crowd's up and about, but it was a try against a run of play. An error to Shaden Hunt on this left edge, and then there is no better person in rugby league, in my opinion, who can pick a ball up and just effortlessly run down the field and only as fast as he needs to. Like, Cotone Staggs makes contact with him. He could have dead set blazed the field by about 30 metres there if he wanted to.
2: I tell you what, look at that play. If he went out the back, I know it's easy up here, I understand that. Ezra Mann was on for all money at the back of there. If he did out the back, Ezra Mann probably goes through untouched. Shaden Hunt filling in the back row position there for Brendan Piakouras, spills his lollies, and yeah, once this guy gets the footy, it's shut the gates. He's, I don't know what gear he's in yet, cos it's probably...
3: He only just went into third gear briefly.
2: When he had to a little bit.
3: And then, yeah.
2: Is that the change? Is that the momentum switch, you know, that Christian Wolf and his team needed? A simple drop ball.
1: Jermaine Asako's taken it 30 metres back. He's five in from this Western touchline.
2: Mate, he could take it back to his own 40 and put it over.
1: Strikes it, and it's a good kick straight over the black dot. 232 points on the season. First change being made by the Broncos, and it's an interesting one. Payne Haas off, Ben Tolte on.

0: NZ, six to go. Oh,
1: big change here. Big momentum switch.
0: That's a tidal wave at the moment. Marshall King out of acting half. Now Finney Fuaki up towards the 20, taking the ground by Hunt. Mam in there. So too Duffy plays the ball back. 20 out. Ball out in front of Donoghue. Did really well to take it. Max Platt hitting a hard tackle there by Walters and coming in late over the top to make sure he doesn't get up as Pat Carrigan. 15 out from the line. The Hammer has it. Turns it inside to Bostock. Bostock runs at Duffy, who makes the tackle. Dolphins fan thought it was high. The referee said it wasn't. Now at acting half, Marshall King, Donoghue to Katoa. Flat ball, Lemuelu. Scores the try. Got out of the tackle and literally crawled into the in-goal area. Rhys Walsh in the face of the referee. He'd want to be careful. And they are coming, the Dolphins, 24-10 with a kick to come.
2: It'll be 24-12 just like that in a matter of minutes. We spoke about the injection of the interchange boys and it has been immediate. Tom Gilbert came up with a high shot, gave away a penalty, but had a bit of intent about him. And then this man off screen, Max Plath off the bench, just found Brisbane wanting through that middle part of the field. They come out the right-hand side. Bostock pokes his nose through, gets a quick play of the ball before they shift it left. And then the ball playing, the tempo, the presence, Katoa, the line running of Lemuelu pulls through the tackle. And they are well and truly back into this contest. I'm not sure what Rhys Walsh is actually going on about.
0: Well, you want to be careful, A, approaching the referee like that.
2: And then Zodie Wilson puts his hand up and says, "That's on me, boys. I'm sorry on that one." And Walsh carrying on.
1: But it's saying
0: that he followed the referee, chased him.
1: Yeah, the amount of options he had at the back too. It was 3-on-1 at the back. So did really well there to capitalise on Jermaine Asako. The first level he tried. 24-12. What a turn of events.
0: That score for Maccas. Never miss a moment of footy with Mac Delivery and Broncos Radio. For Suncorp Insurance, Suncorp Resilience never rests. What a player Max Platt has turned into.
2: Mate, he's a ripper. Absolute ripper.
1: Really smokes Max. Like John?
2: I don't believe he smokes, no. But when I first started pre-season at the Broncos back in 1998, 99.
1: Big John.
2: Johnny Plath, the first thing you do after fitness is spark a durry.
1: Yeah,
2: it's unbelievable.
0: Reece Walsh brings the ball back to halfway. There's still 11 and a half to go to half time.
2: Oh, yeah, they're not done with. They can jam another one or two tries. They've got back-to-back tries here.
0: As Gilbert returns the footy. And so it looks like we're about to see another change for Brisbane.
2: And they were looking down the barrel, weren't they? The Dolphins are potentially 30.
0: Oh,
2: they
0: yeah.
2: held off. Now it's just swung completely the other way.
0: Va'asemu getting ready to come on. Here is Plathwood hit up for the Dolphins. Certainly in any nomination for the toughest player of the day for Skyfleet Hino Trucks, Max Plath. As now Finney Fuaki takes it within 12 of halfway. Caxton Street in. They're running towards Milton Road here, the Dolphins, and Donoghue is tackled a metre shy of halfway on the last tackle. Marshall King goes into acting half. Now Katoa puts the ball in the air down to the wing of Carapani.
2: There's been a shift here for the Dolphins. Look at this kick chase. 12 players in the line for the kick chase for the Dolphins. A bit of intent now. Donoghue's up. Marshall King now getting into him.
0: And a few Broncos players walking rather slowly to try and rejoin the game.
2: And that's a strong run to start from Va'asemu. He's been shifted back, however.
0: Force back in the tackle. Who did he come on for? Try and catch that in a moment as Rhys Walsh gets a pass there to Ezra Mam, who has tackled 32 metres out from his own line. Plays the ball, but he gets up very slowly. There's Ezra. Very gingerly as well. Now Rhys Walsh with the pass. He's got a chance here if they spin it.
1: Oh, intercepted Farnworth. Duffy threw it to him. And now the Dolphins have it. It was 3-on-1 if it got past Farnworth, but it didn't.
0: Lemuelu plays it. Now Max Platt. And the Broncos hear the footsteps of the Dolphins. Slowish play the ball. 28 metres out. Now Donoghue gives it to Gilbert. And Gilbert is tackled 21 metres away from the goal line. Slowish play the ball though. Marshall King has it acting half. And now Donoghue takes it up towards the 10. In line with the right hand upright at the Milton Road end. They go to left. Max Plath now to Nikarima. Flat ball Lemuelu. This time the defence has read it well. Duffy is in there with Staggs. It is the last. He's 5 out, 15 in from the far touchline. Long ball back to Katoa. He's going to kick back to that southeastern corner.

0: corner. Anderson leaps high and takes it really well. And it's tackled 3 metres out from his own line. Surrender was the call from the referee, and the Broncos survive that intercept, but they're still three out from their own line.
1: Yeah, plenty of fatigue now, isn't there, for Broncos? A couple of repeat sets back to back. Billy Walters got his hand up, boys. There's an issue for Billy Walters. It might be a finger. Dislocated finger for Bill.
0: Matty Baradine with him there. An injury update for Margison and Margison Solicitors, your trusted legal partners. They're still inside their own 10 here, Brisbane. And what's that tackle? 4. Now tackle 5. Ben Tolte pokes his nose through. Plays at 20 out. Reece Walsh out of acting half. Looking for a 40-20, but can't get it. The hammer slips over. Gets up and is able to get the ball on the second bounce, but brings it back to 5 shy of halfway.
1: Yeah, well and truly now starting to get on top from a field position point of view.
0: Payne Haas getting ready to come back on.
1: He did enough just out of the dummy half. Marshall Keane to put enough pressure on Reece Walsh so he couldn't measure his kick.
0: So 6 minutes he's had on the bench playing Haas.
1: And he's got, not worth it, is it?
0: He's got the number 3 interchange card in his hand. Donoghue now to Katoa. Out the back of the hammer. Here's a chance. Bostock passed slightly behind him. Away from Jermaine Asako, who was unmarked.
2: Give it to him.
0: And a penalty
1: look
0: for a strip.
1: Jermaine Asako.
0: And Jermaine threw the head in the air and went, what are you doing?
3: I tell you what, Kurt Donoghue's made a real difference. Yeah. It's coming on the field. Taking the pressure off. Katoa and Nikarima being that link man in between, getting his hands on the ball nice and early, digging into the line, giving them ample time out the back.
1: Just see the replay, Hammer just letting Bostock know that he had a winger unmarked.
2: See that young kid, no, just give it. You've been a winger once, give it to him.
0: 5 out from the line, they play the ball. Finny Fiwaki now. Donoghue turns it inside to Plath, who's hit and a solid tackle under the black dot. Milton right into the ground, plays it 5 out. Flat ball from Marshall King, no way through there. For Max, for Donoghue, he'll play it to Marshall King. Goes to Plath. Plath to Katoa. Out the back beautiful. To Bostock. Now Asako for the corner. Man to beat. Inside him. Try. Did he get it down? He did. Jermaine Asako. That is his 18th try of the season. And they've gone back to back to back, the Dolphins.
1: Yeah.
0: And it is 24 points to 16 with a kick to come.
1: Yeah, they're flexing now, aren't they? There was a slow start for the Dolphins, but they have well and truly kicked into gear. Their attacking prowess is absolutely incredible. Every time, even from the start of the game, they've had a look at Brisbane. They look like they've gone, got to go through. But the Brisbane Broncos did a great job. 24 points to nil before. 3 unanswered tries. Their attack, Macca, it's as good as you'll see. The variation that you do see from the Dolphins is incredible. You talk about asking questions. They got about 5 or 6 questions every time with certain plays.
3: Yeah, you're right. He did the right job there, Bostock. He actually gave it to his winger when needed. So he realised that. Obviously, a couple of senior players know. Just make sure you give it to him. Let him finish it off. But just the work, as you said, digging in the line, cut out Hammer, go to Bostock, and then Jermaine Asako finishing it off, as he always does. But
1: tell you what, he's going to be a big loss. He is so reliable.
3: Yeah, mate, and the goal kicking, the whole lot.
1: His durability is incredible. The goal kicking, as you just touched on, he's brought it back 400 metres.
3: Mate, he'll put it over the dead ball line.
0: It's from the same spot he's converted one before.
3: He'll kick it the same.
0: Strikes it. And just inside the left-hand upright. I think it might have grazed it and bounced back in. The touch judges looked at each other just to confirm it's a goal.
1: Well, they could be 24 all at half-time, boys. But
3: One drop ball. They chose the momentum switch.
1: It was.
3: Change.
1: It was a drop ball from Jaden Hunt, you're right.
3: And mate, ever since then, that's all it's been. That can happen. So being patient, I guess, when you look at the coach's box, he hasn't flinched.
1: Brisbane were 12 for 12 to start the game, as mate mentioned there. All of a sudden, the Dolphins are now 13 from 16, 81%, and have had 53% of the possession.

0: There's five to go until half time for Maccas. Never miss a moment of footy with Mac Delivery.
1: I want to throw it out there. Is Tommy Gilbert rocks or diamonds?
2: I understand where you're going with that. No, I'm not going to say he's rocks or diamonds.
1: Like in terms of, like, throughout his time, comes on, I know intent and all that.
2: Stags come out and played at the ball. It was difficult.
1: No, but I'm saying, like, he always seems to be around a knock-on or a penalty throughout his time that he gets on there.
0: So they win it, Brisbane. They come the left to the western side. Ezra Mann, footwork. Can he get a hat-trick in the first half? He has. He's got himself a hat-trick in the first half.
1: He's done Katoa up.
0: The footwork. And they do hit 28 and potentially 30 before half-time. 28-18 with a kick to come. Ezra Mam, a hat-trick in the first half.
1: Yeah, once again, a knock-on just brings one of the teams back into the contest. And Ezra Mam gets early ball, left and right. He stands up Katoa and finishes it off once again. Ezra Mam, absolutely outstanding. And I don't know what to make of this game.
2: Well, he scored a hat-trick in the grand final, Ezra Mam, didn't he? He's got that ability. His running game, he certainly packed it in the kit bag. Just all ends up, just stands up Katoa, just rocks back on his heels just ever so slightly, which was enough for Ezra Mam to score his third try in the first half.
1: Get him to play Indigenous Week every week. Does a number on him.
2: Wouldn't even got his tag.
1: Boys drive. Yeah, depending on how the game goes, the boys might show him that later on.
0: He had some work to do to get it down as well. There were plenty of Dolphins all over him. And now Reece Walsh has taken the ball back. 28 metres, 12 in from this western touchline.
2: Well, 8 tries, boys, in the first half. 8 tries.
0: And we're
2: tries.
0: Not finished yet.
2: We've got 3 minutes of the first half to go.
1: The chat was meant to be the unders. It's well and truly going to smash it.
2: Back Reece in here, boys.
1: Oh, mate, you have to. The way he's been kicking it, the draw is on. Mate, who knows with this game?
0: 28 points to 18 for Maccas. Never miss a moment of footy with Mac Delivery. Reece Walsh. He's kicked 4 from 4 in the first half. Can he make it 5 from 5? Time back on, says the referee. As the clock goes inside the final 3 minutes, and there is 5 from 5. So 30 points to 18. And it's not too often you say a team that concedes 30 points before half time is still well and truly in the game.
1: Yeah, it's 2 tries, that's nothing. It seems to be nothing.
2: Well, they scored 3 tries in quick succession. So I made mention earlier that 18 points to nil, they weren't going to be rattled or fazed by it. 30 points to 18, 8 tries, Suncorp Stadium.
0: It's going to be battle of Brisbane.
2: It could be 60 to 54. Bring it on.
1: I'll 20 score along.
0: Azaka with the restart, just shy of the goal line as Vaasemu has a gallop, and he's sitting solid defence and pulls back by Herbie Farnworth.
2: Strength there.
0: Plays it, 15 out from his own line. Jordan Ricci up towards the 20 and his tackle. Just to the right of centre field at the Milton Road end. Here's Ben Tolte.
3: Jeremy, get up!
0: So Payne Haas has come on.
2: Oh, there we go.
1: Every week. Every week he
0: wants
1: this.
0: A captain's challenge here.
1: Don't do it. Don't challenge it.
2: No, it's definitely not a challenge.
1: Do not challenge it.
2: There it is, Mac, on cue for yourself.
1: Oh, mate.
2: Are you going to give him a shower
1: him.
2: This week or what?
1: Yeah.
2: Well, he said he couldn't have a shower.
1: He couldn't have a shower again. You've got one job. You're on there for 10 minutes. You come up with, you spill your light. Oh, get him off. Every week. Well, are we fair dinkum? He don't learn it the first 10 times. What do you think he's going to learn it the 11th time?
0: So the Dolphins feed the scrum. I think Mac is a bit upset. 30 points to 18,
1: Cosh
0: Brisbane lead.
1: Team, mate.
0: Here comes the hammer. Steps inside Marino, who grabs a leg and brings it to ground. Jaden Hunt's there to make the tackle. Plays the ball back. Now Donoghue drifts across field. 90 seconds out from halftime. How big a set is this for Brisbane? How big a set for the Dolphins? Can they score before the break? Now Donoghue takes the line on, but there's no way through there. He's tackled 5 out, just to the left of centre field. Plays the ball back to Marshall King. Long ball to Katoa. Turns it inside to Finifuaki. Runs it. Tolte makes the tackle.
1: Good carry.
0: And he'll play the ball back 5 metres out from the line. Marshall King now to Donoghue. Out the back to Katoa. Numbers here. The ball along.

0: grounds a shocking pass. Selwyn's back there to pick it up. Taps it back to Herbie Farmer.
1: That's beautiful.
0: Steps out of a tackle. Hangs on.
2: Herbie straightens and scores a try. What about that from Selwyn Cobbo? And then Herbie Farmer, that spider's on him. No one wanted to touch him.
1: My goodness.
2: They've scored right on half time. It is 30-22 with a kick to come. It'll be a one-try game at the break.
3: Get him off.
1: Incredible. Absolutely incredible skill. Have a look at this, Macca, on the slow-mo replay.
3: Look at Selwyn Cobbo.
1: Poor pass from Osako out to the left edge. But this is scintillating. This is a scoop, the awareness, the anticipation that he knows, well, I know that Herbie's going to get behind me. I've got pressure on me, and I just got to come up with a play. And then Herbie hits the afterburners. Absolutely straight through the teeth. Billy Walters got his arms flapping around in the air. 30 points to 22. It's going to be 30 points to 24 at half time in the Battle of Brisbane.
0: 60 to 54 is on the cards. And I don't know who's going to win. The Dolphins.
4: Tablet under the tongue, Macca.
0: Jermaine Osako from right in front.
3: You got the momentum back. You got to hang on the pill for 2 seconds.
0: So here we have.
3: Every week. Oh, honestly, sick of calling it.
0: Osako from in front. Strikes it, and there's the 2 points. And there's the halftime siren in the background. What a remarkable first 40 minutes we've seen here at Suncorp Stadium. Broncos radio for Suncorp Insurance. Suncorp resilience never rests. Halftime, Brisbane 30, the Dolphins 24. It feels like we've been playing for 2 days, the amount of action we've seen. So, tries for Brisbane. A hat-trick to Ezra Mann. 4th, 7th, 36th minute. We've had a try to Dean Mariner. And we've had a try to Xavier.

0: and Reece Walsh, 5 from 5. For the Dolphins, tries. Hamaso Tabuai-Fido in the 25th minute. At that stage, they were down 24-0, the Dolphins. Then in the 28th minute, for Connolly Lemuelu. In the 33rd, to Jermaine Asako. And right on half-time, what a blow. Herbie Farnworth, Jermaine Asako, 4 from 4. Kicking's been outstanding tonight.
1: Yeah, it has
0: 9 from 9. And what an entertaining first half we've seen.
1: Well, incredible. I mean, the fans coming here this evening to watch these two teams go at it. We spoke about the pre-game. We weren't sure what we were going to get. Well, we have got an absolute tri-fest in the Battle of Brisbane. It's been some beautiful football played by both teams. Defence not on high priority at this point. It's, well, whoever can fix that up in the second half will go on. But you see what we can, you know, you see from the Dolphins what they've got and their ability to score points at will.
0: Yeah.
1: JJ agrees with you, Macca.
2: It says,
1: Macca, get him off. Get him off now.
0: Half time, we'll get back.
2: Harsh. It's a legitimate statement.
0: Half time. Brisbane lead, though. Let's not forget that. 30 points to 24. We better take a break. Other side of the break, we'll come back and look at that remarkable first 40 minutes.
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0: kicking out of Acting Harbour, looking for 40-20. The Hammer's got some work to do. He can't get there. First bounce it over, and Billy Walters makes a statement inside the first 2.5 minutes. Plays the ball, but they keep coming left. Reece Walsh into a yawning gap goes Ezra Mam, and the Broncos have scored first on the back of Billy Walters' 40-20. Ezra Mam went through a yawning gap. Brisbane lead 4-0 with a kick to come. Marshall King at acting at the marker. Now Ezra Mam takes the line on. He spins around and scores. He's got a double within 7 minutes. The Broncos have gone bang bang. They lead 10-0 with a kick to come. The Dolphins are shell shots.
1: Just gives it there to Nikarima. Front ball
0: into space. Lemuelu. Where's the support? Back on the inside. Knocked down by Reece Walsh. Flagged the run mark, but he had his hand the hammer on his left and went right.
2: Well, it was a try for all money if he executed the pass. Didn't matter which way he went.
0: Oh, here's Katoa out the back. Nikarima. Nikarima out of Farnworth. Farnworth, Cobbo for the corner try. Gets it down. Anderson tried hard. But there's an example in back-to-back sets what this Dolphins side is capable of.
2: Tackling may be optional tonight for both teams.
0: Well, speaking of... So the try has been disallowed. It was awarded, but clearly... into touch. Jesse DeBoer, Grant Anderson.
2: Some real concerns. Is
0: Billy Walters straight through. Support on the inside. Can he link with Dean Mariner? Here's a chance. Here he goes. And Mariner will race away and score. Three tries in the first 13 minutes for the Brisbane Broncos. Two of them you can say thank you to Billy Walters. What an impact he's made on his return to the starting lineup. And Brisbane leads 16-0 with a kick to come.
2: Well, the answer has been done. Billy Walters will be the number 9 for Brisbane moving forward. What a start to the game he has had.

0: the ground, 5 metres out. Molo, the man over the top. Last tackle here. It comes to Ezra Mann. Little grubber kick. Here come the Broncos. It's in the in-goal area. Knock back. Forced by Brisbane. The referee's now award the try.
1: What has happened here?
0: And there's the fourth try. No doubt it will be checked. But Xavier Willison, it was like a pinball in a pinball machine. And Xavier Willison has got his sixth try of the year for the time being.
1: To the last couple of minutes of this game.
0: Duffy flashed all the hunts, knocked it on.
2: Look out, the hammer's away.
0: Try time the hammer. They won't catch it. He'll race 80 metres. Shaden Hunt couldn't catch it. The hammer's over the 30.

0: Johnson up one hand and goes 80 to score. Dolphins fan thought it was high. The referee said it wasn't. Now at 18 half, Marshall King, Donahue to Katoa. Flat ball, Lemuelu scores the try, got out of the tackle and literally crawled into the in-goal area. Reece Walsh in the face of the referee. He'd want to be careful. And they are coming to Dolphins. Brown plays it five out. Flat ball from Marshall King. No way through there for Max, for Donahue, who will play it to Marshall King. Goes to Platt. Platt to Katoa. Out the back to Bostock. Now Asako for the corner. Man to beat. Inside him. Try. Did he get it down? He did.
1: Brisbane, they come the left to the western side. Ezra Mann. Woodward. Can he get a hat-trick in the first half? He has. He's got himself a hat-trick in the first half.
2: He's done Katoa up.
1: The footwork. And they do hit 28 and potentially 30 before half-time. 28-18 with a kick to come. Ezra Mann, a hat-trick in the first half.
0: Yeah, what's back there to pick it up? Tucks it back to Herbie Farnworth.
2: That's beautiful.
1: Steps out of a tackle. Hangs on. He straight up and scores a try. What about that from Selwyn Cobbo? And then Herbie Farnworth, that spider's on him. No one wanted to touch him.
2: Oh, my goodness.
1: They're scoring right on half-time. It is 30-22 with a kick to come. It'll be a one-try game at the break.
2: And it is a one-try game at the break. 30 points to 24, and what a break we've had here. The mighty Hooter Gurus have been playing. That's it. The Broncos have had some good ones, but none better than the Gurus. Got to love the Gurus as Dave Faulkner finishes what's my scene in front of the sellout here at Suncorp Stadium. We rest by What's Your Team? Timing. This is the halftime show for the Suzuki Jimny, quite possibly made just for Queensland. Let's update the key matchup so far then for Beefy's Famous Aussie Pies award-winning quality.
3: Yeah, I spoke about the two halves pre-game, and I have to say Duffy's done a really good job. I know there was an intercept pass there at one stage, but he's taken the line on multiple times. Katoa, not his, I guess, usual self there in terms of defensively. A couple of passes hitting the deck, I should say. Yeah, I think Duffy's done a reasonably good job, but yeah, for all money, Katoa can bounce back pretty quickly in that second half.
4: I spoke in the pre-game, boys, about my matchup was the two centres, Katoni Staggs, who's absolutely lit this stadium up in this very game multiple times, and Herbie Farnworth. Well, boys, Staggs has only had four runs of the football, and Herbie's only had three runs of the football. So they've been very quiet.
3: That's hard at the moment, aren't they? Two good both sides behind
4: that's
3: the
4: right. They've been very quiet in that regard. Obviously, Herbie scored a cracking try set up by Selwyn Cobbo, but, you know, I would expect these two individuals to really lift in this second half.
2: Beefy's Famous Aussie Pies, the halftime show for Suzuki Jimny, iconic 4x4. What's

0: been the play of the day so far for Toowoomba City Golf Club, a century in the making.
1: One, two, three, four, five, six, seven, no, eight,
0: play
1: nine.
0: Of the day, not try of the day.
1: Well, there was a play of the day to get into that. The play of the day for me is Selwyn Cobbo's pass.
0: Yeah.
1: That was unbelievable. Throw in the hat-trick to Ezra Mann.
0: The 40-20
1: to... Yeah, there's a number of
2: them. Yeah, there's been a host. So it's hard to put...
0: The hammer running 80.
1: The hammer running 80. Yeah, so...
0: There's any one of those, three, take your pick.
2: Take any one of those.
0: Three tries. We mentioned that, yeah.
2: Yeah, so there's plenty happening.
0: What's been on the I'm loving it moment so far for Mac? Has never missed a moment of footy with Mac Delivery.
2: Well, Billy Wilder's, particularly that first sort of 15, 20 minutes, science all sort of question marks about how he will go. 40-20, another break, set up a try. He's been absolutely outstanding this first 40. It's probably a little bit of fatigue maybe set in. Obviously not playing this level in the way he started this game, but he can certainly hold his head up high at the moment.
1: Yeah. I'm loving the fact that Macca gets so wound up on the Tolte drop.
2: You know why? Because I've been calling bloody 20-odd games now this year for Broncos. And I see
1: you're not on your own. You're
2: I
1: not on
2: see
1: your
2: the
1: own.
2: Same thing every week.
1: Look, you're not on your own.
2: I mean, so you get on. What did Wayne used to say as a benchie? Come on, don't cause any errors, don't miss any tackles, don't give away any penalties.
1: Well, Mac thinks you're as usual. Maguire brings on Tolte, who's reliable to drop one or two, three passes in easy every time he comes on. He's not happy.
0: Toughest player of the day so far for Skyfleet Hino Trucks.
2: Mate, there's not a lot of toughness going on at the moment. The stats are, I'm not lying there with the, there's plenty of, I guess.
0: 30 to 24.
2: Yeah, there's plenty of time on the try line. So the stats aren't really, I guess, living up to expectation. But look, still 40 minutes to go. So who knows, boys?
0: The season is heating up and all roads lead to the 2026 Grand Final returning to Sydney. Witness the pinnacle of the NRL and NRLW Telstra Premiership after a long, grueling season of hard work and determination. This is the climatic face-off you've been waiting for. Elite teams, epic plays and moments that turn stars into legends. Don't miss your chance to be at a Core Stadium live on Sunday, October 4. Secure your seats at nrl.com/tickets. That brings us to the end of the halftime show for the Suzuki Jimny iconic 4x4. Both teams are back out there for the second half.
1: Yeah, kept the real contenders went out yesterday, didn't they? We saw the Roosters get over the Bulldogs and also the Warriors over there in Go Media Stadium, getting the job done over the Panthers. Huge, huge news for the Panthers with Isaiah Yeo with that pec injury. So
0: we're underway for the second half as Reece Walsh boots it down to the goal line, and here's Tom Gilbert.

0: Nifuaki up towards the halfway line. Been a good set to start this second half here for the Dolphins. They're 20 in from the far touchline. Now they're over the halfway line. Donoghue with a little bit of footwork. Couldn't get on the outside of his man, but if he did, they had 5-on-2, the Dolphins. They play the ball back to Marshall King. High kick coming from Katoa. Who wants it? Here comes Karapani. Leaps high, loses it offside.
1: Well, this is nearly identical to what happened to the Dolphins at the start of the game. What can Brisbane toss up? They're rolling up the field.

0: Play it back to Marshall King. Looks left, goes right to Katoa. Dummies inside once, then gives it to Bostock on the angle. He's taken there by three of the Broncos. Tolte, one of them, Haas also in there. Marshall King out of back there, half marker, not square. The referee signals six to go. Set restart. He'll play it half a metre out from the line. Bostock at acting half. Now it comes to Donoghue. Turns it inside, a play that opens up. But then it shuts just as quickly as Va'asemu makes the tackle under the black dot. Now it comes to Katoa. Inside the Lemuelu. Runs over the top of one but can't get away from the tackle of Ricky. Loses the ball.
1: Ooh.
0: They survive somehow, the Brisbane Broncos.
1: Six-again call there. The drop under multiple times. Testing the Broncos back through the middle. Tolte, Semu. Plenty of work. Jaden Hunt. Little knock on there.
2: Yeah, really testing the edges, aren't they? Inexperienced edge out on this right-hand side. Duffy and, as you said, Jaden Hunt. Lucky to get away with not having Max Plass score under the post.
0: Right in centre field. So can they get down the other end? Carapani with a strong run after they win the ball. 30 points to 24 for Host Plus. That's the plus. And they play it. They go the short side. Mariner stepping away, stepping through the first tackle. Gilbert left on the ground.
2: He might be no good, yeah. Tommy.
0: He's in a bit of trouble. Man has a look at him.
1: For the cookie jar.
0: And that might be an HIV. Out of the line comes Lemuelu to put a shot. Tom Gilbert is in real trouble.
1: He doesn't know where he's going. No, where's he going? Back to the 50.
0: He's just running around in circles.
1: He's following the referee.
0: He's literally running around in circles, shaking his head, Tom Gilbert. Now Walters out of acting half, and they're up to the halfway line here, Brisbane. And Tom Gilbert,
1: there he'll be coming.
0: Yeah, there's got to be an HIA, surely. Now the kick coming from Duffy under pressure. It's down to Selwyn Cobbo, who takes it 10 out from his own line. Then across field, and Grant Edison, get out of my way. And he'll play it 20 out from the line after he's tackled by Jordan Ricci. Now Herbie across field. Farnworth is tackled. 28 metres out. 30 points to 24 for Host Plus. That's a plus. It's the Broncos over the Dolphins. Farnworth takes his time to get to his feet. The hammer. They had a half a chance on the outside, but decided to take the tackle. And here's the HIA.
3: Tom Gilbert, HIA.
0: Well, that should have happened

0: Felice Cafusi.
1: Yep.
0: That was always going to happen, and I doubt it. If he comes back, that'll be remarkable. So
2: he's had a couple of those.
3: Just gets his head in the wrong spot there, Dean Mariner. He has, yeah.
0: So he's straight up the tunnel for the HIA. So it'll be at least 15 minutes. I'd be surprised if we see him again tonight. As Felice Cafusi has his first hit up, 30 points to 24. The Broncos over the Dolphins. That's for host plus, that's a plus, as they play it here. Couple shy of halfway. Oh. Ben Tolte called offside, so Katoa can get his kick away. May go over the dead ball line, no, but Carapani's going to intercept it on the goal line after it bounces once, and he's picked up and driven back in a solid tackle. Marshall King, the main man involved in that with Donoghue. Now Grant Anderson with a run, and he's tackled 20 metres out from the Broncos line. Slowish play the ball. Back to Duffy at acting half. A hard pass to take there for Hunt. He tries to... he's lost the ball. Goodness. He was trying to offload. 25 out from his own... knocked back. It was touched by a Dolphin. So tackle count restarts. He got lucky there. Samu out of the line, Donoghue. What was that about? It was off the top turnbuckle.
2: He's going again. How good is he? Kurt Donoghue.
0: 11 shy of halfway. Payne will play it. Now he's got to walk back. He walked off. Well, he's playing at exactly the same spot.
2: Mackie, you touched on it earlier about the bench of Brisbane is now Katoni Staggs
0: on Herbie. And Herbie wraps him up right on the halfway line.

0: A kick coming from Reece Walsh. Tabuai Fadou, 15 out from his own line. Does he get a hand to it? Tap back way is from
1: him. Oh, my goodness.
0: A mile forward by Macca's man. He's dead set thrown it from the 11, about 11 metres out, and it's landed on the goal line on the full.
2: What's going on, Andrew?
1: Andrew.
3: I am without speech.
0: You are speechless,
2: well,
0: aren't
2: JJ,
0: you?
2: Macca's on fire at JJ.

0: Farnworth across field. Yeah, Tony comes from behind. Has had a hip drop tackle. It may well be. The Dolphins don't like it. Donahue, guess who's in there?
1: He's not stuffing around Donahue.
0: Jordan Rickey comes in.
1: He doesn't ask questions.
0: There's another Bronco. I think it's Semu in trouble in back play with an injury. The referee's playing time off.
2: He's going to check this. Yeah, it doesn't look good.
0: No. Video review for IMR, Trusted Tradies Insurance, called 13IMR. The bunker is going to have a look at it.
2: Yeah, he's in a bit of trouble here.
0: Yeah. That'll be on report.
1: Will he be in the bin?
0: Could be, yeah.
1: I mean, potentially could be in the bin.
0: Yep. That is
1: Oscar from the Valley. He's up and about. Tolte is a bunyip.
0: That's a textbook hip drop, isn't it, really?
2: That's the definition of it.
0: Yep. Well, I thought he was going to call. No, not even on report.
1: It has to have. It'll be on report.
0: Well, it's just not. I've been watching the referee all the time.
1: Not just yet. It will definitely be put on report.
2: That's the definition of a hip drop.
0: That is. It is. I mean, the match review will come up with it, but it hasn't been placed on report yet. And they've looked at it four times. The referee blew his whistle straight away. He saw it. Anyway, Felice Kaufusi is up to the 30. And what it has done is given the Dolphins a fresh set, 30 out from the Broncos line. Donahue out the back to Nikarima. Nikarima now to Farnworth. He's got Cobbo on his outside. Doesn't pass to him, taking on a much better tackle there by Katoni Staggs. Reece Walsh was there as well. And Reece Walsh is blowing
1: up
0: the
1: carrying on. I mean, Herbie,
0: now,
1: Herbie
0: and
1: did
0: running
1: well.
0: Straight at the referee. And Herbie Farnworth has got a problem with his ankle from earlier in the game as well. He's got to be really careful, Reece Walsh. Some referee will stand up to him and put him in the bin. 15 out from the line. He copped a spray last week against... Ooh, out of the line. Read. Good tackle there from Ezra Mann. And there's a Bronco on the ground in back play with a collision. Dean Mariner.
3: Oh, no. He's just gone straight down, boys.
0: I think there might have been a collision.
3: Yeah, I think there was. I just caught it in the replay just briefly.
0: He's up on his feet now. Injury update for Margison and Margison Solicitors.
3: He'll be leaving the field.
2: Was there HIA in this, boys?
3: Is
0: his shoulder? Is it his shoulder? Or did he collect? There's nothing happened there, really.
3: He caught the top of Finifuiaki's shoulder straight on the chin. Okay. He's going to have to leave.
2: What is going on?
3: It was all accidental. I mean, he's just sort of half pulled up. And he's going to leave the field.
0: And Reece Walsh once again in the Dolphins attacking area having words with someone when the play's restarted. As now Kaufusi.
3: Well, it'll stop in a minute because he'll leave the field.
0: You would think so.
3: There it is.
0: So Matty Barradine said he was okay, but the independent doctor says he's not.
3: Well, you can't. With symptoms like that, you can't stay on the field. It should never have got started again, play.
0: So Yima Chibasaki is going to come on, and Pat Carrigan's ready to come
2: Benny
0: on
2: Hunt
0: as well.
2: Misses out tonight.
0: So we've got Semu, Tolte, Shibasaki.
3: Well, he will, yeah.
0: At the moment.
3: Yeah. Hunt and also Moser. They won't play. Because that's their fourth, yes?
0: No, that's their third.
3: Okay, so still a chance.
0: So Dean Mariner coming off.
3: Tolte's off. JJ, just...
0: What are you going to talk about now, Macca?
2: Sick of talking about it.
0: Here comes Nikarima inside to Farnworth, who comes back across field, gives the pass there to Donahue, and he's tackled 10 metres out from the line. They just get the feeling the Dolphins are about to put their foot down again. Now Katoa out the back here to the hammer. Good slide from Brisbane. The hammer comes away from the touchline, still driving towards the goal line. It is the last tackle. 5 metres out. Long ball coming back. Crossfield kick coming from Katoa. Here's Herbie up high. Tap back by Brisbane into the hands of Anderson.
2: A little bit more defense in the second half, boys. A couple of bodies have hit the deck already. Gemma Chivasaki out there. Needs to come in and help the forwards here at the moment. A few hands on hips.
1: Well, they've put a fair bit of defensive pressure, haven't they, on the Broncos, the Dolphins, in this early part of the second half. They've had to do a few more tackles.
4: Jeremy release.
0: 20 metres out from their own line here, Brisbane. They lead 30 points to 24. We've had 9.5 of the second half. The Host Plus, the official superannuation partner of the Brisbane Broncos. 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Here comes Reece Walsh. Down the touchline, Anderson. Across comes Farnworth. Grabs in, throws the ball back inside somehow into the hands of Staggs, who was tackled straight away by Cobb.

0: He's getting up very slowly, holding his head. The Broncos wanted to play on.
1: This is not his game.
0: Has taken his time.
1: He's trying to get the penalty.
0: Last tackle, and it's not happening. And now he's okay. We've got to get this out of the game. Reece Walsh tackled as he kicked it. Referee said okay. The hammer's taken it.
1: Look
0: open
1: out.
0: Space. He's got Kevin Walters to beat. And Walters grabs him by the short, gives it to Katoa. Katoa now to Marco. He's got Jermaine Asako on his outside, who slips at the halfway line.
2: Did you say play. Kevin Walters?
0: I was about to.
2: Cameron Walters.
0: No, Kevin. Then I was going to go Kerrod, Steve. One of them. Boxhead. One of them. Doug. They're all going to get a mention.
2: Doug Walters.
0: They play at 8 metres. Bostock into Brisbane territory. Now the
1: great
0: hammer.
1: Feet.
0: Got away from one. It couldn't get away from another. Shibasaki, the man missing the tackle. Plays the ball back 30 out. Long ball to Donoghue. Goes back into the middle to Platt. Platt now. Comes up towards the 20, and he's still going, Clarence. Still going. Still going. Finally tackled 11 out from the line. Plays it back to Marshall King. Kato, a little chip over the top for Nikarima. Bounce to Lemuelu, who scores the try. He was waiting patiently behind Nikarima. He didn't get the bounce, but Connolly Lemuelu gets a double, and very shortly we should be level at 30 apiece.
1: Yeah, this is smart and brilliant execution from the Dolphins. Reece Walsh, they identified that Reece Walsh was up in the line on the right-hand side. The numbers were to go right. They were all set to this left-hand side. Broncos had way too many, more defenders than the Dolphins had attackers, but it was a lead-up run, wasn't it, from Max Plath. Macca, you mentioned it in the pre-game about the bench and the lack of for Brisbane and what they needed to do. At 24 points down, I mean, the Dolphins needed an injection, and all bench players have certainly made their part.
3: Well, that's exactly right, and that's the great thing, right? When you get guys coming on, not doing anything wrong, but also adding a point of difference, and you got to give credit. Kurt Donoghue there, Platt. That's just a bit of desire, shooting up out of the line, intent with the ball, and there's nothing better as a starting player when you get fatigue and you see these players come on. You get a new sense of, I guess, life and energy when these players do it, rather than someone coming on and you're thinking, oh no, here we go again.
1: But that's great execution from Katoa. Had to get the ball just high enough over a jumping Billy Walters, but couldn't go too high because then the chasers wouldn't have got there.
0: Jermaine Asako, 18 out, 18 in from touch, kicking towards Caxton Street, strikes it as he always does pretty well, and there's another 2 points, 5 from 5 for both kickers, and we're 30 all. Brisbane led 24-0 after 20 minutes, it's now 30 all.
1: Well, we spoke about at half-time, if either side, whoever was going to come out and stiffen up defensively, will go on and win the game. At this point in time, the Dolphins have started to shift gears. Oscar from the Valley, Macca. He's surprised Tolte isn't playing 80. He's a workhorse.
0: 50,188 the crowd tonight.
1: That's so good.
0: 50,188.
3: How good is it an earlier game too? Rather than the 8 o'clock.
1: Yes.
3: You know, getting out by 9 or 10 or 11.
0: So the restart from Reece Walsh into the in-goal area. Selwyn Cobbo takes it on the goal line. Now here's a run from Felice Kaufusi straight at Katoni Staggs, forces him back a couple.

0: for the Dolphins. And it's 30 all for Host Plus. That's a plus. We've had 13 minutes of play.
1: The ankles come good.
0: Yeah. Play the ball, set, restart. Now flat up towards the halfway line. And he'll play the ball back. 18-19 in from the Western touchline. Now Donoghue over the halfway, forced back in some strong defence. Walters was around the legs, and over the top there was Hunt. That's Jaden Hunt up towards the 40. On his back, here is Fini Fuaki. He'll play the ball back to Marshall King. Donoghue out the back to Nikarima, out the back to the Hammer. Now to Farnworth, straight past Anderson, but couldn't get away from Katoni Staggs and Duffy. Marshall King, now Nikarima, Cobo for the corner. Across comes some great cover from Anderson on this occasion, into touch, and the Broncos will come up with it. 30 all, a little bit of push and shove, and Reece Walsh tapping blokes on the back of the head. You would have thought he would have learnt from last week.
2: He's got too much carry on going on, Reece Walsh. Still talking at the moment. Needs to just knuckle down in that opening 20 minutes that we saw, Reece. He was heavily involved. He was getting through his work, Macca, defensively. He's just been caught up in all sorts of garbage at the minute. It looks like he's going to be okay, I'd say, Potsy. They got the...
0: Wow.
2: They've got the camera on big Thomas Gilbert.
0: Well, he's down there.
1: Surrender! Not Peter Hackey. He's not down there, is he? Again, Cons, ticking boxes, holding heck. The old vet.
0: That's remarkable.
3: Well,
0: that is remarkable. Anyway, the Broncos have it.
1: He did a good stitch job on you, Cos, didn't he?
3: Yes, yes.
0: Xavier Willison plays it for Brisbane. Here's Payne Haas with a run. Seems like this whole second half has been down this Caxton Street end of Suncorp Stadium, and the Broncos, when they get it, have got to try and work it out from their own end. Billy Walters.

0: Are they going to challenge him?
1: No, he acknowledged he lost it.
0: Now they're going to challenge. I thought he tried to pass it.
1: Jeez, I thought he acknowledged he lost that then.
2: Brisbane, Andrew Rulings and knock on from Billy Walters. They're challenging.
3: Well, they're going to want to hope that this goes in their way, Brisbane. For Bill, he's had a good game, but for the Dolphins, levelled it up 24 points behind. It was 24-0 to Brisbane after about 20 minutes.
4: Four tries in the first 20 minutes for Brisbane.

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1: Oh, Butts.
2: Buttsy. Get it right, mate.
0: He's having a few looks. 30 all. For Host Plus, that's a bus.
3: After the initial offload, the ball hits his arm. It never touches the ground, and Billy Walters regains possession with a tackle complete. Challenge is successful.
0: There you go. What tackle is it, though? So he plays it. It is the last tackle. 35 out. Unless they'll be able to kick it downfield as both wingers drop back for the Dolphins. Oh, he's offside. Felice Kaufusi by about 5 metres. And there was no set restart for that.
2: Not a bad kick.
0: And he runs straight from the field for Tom Gilbert to come back on as Selwyn Cobbo gets that kick and brings it back to the 30-metre line. So Tom Gilbert, who was running around in circles, is now back on the field. Wow. Everyone's different.
1: He was looking for the cookie jar there.
2: Wow. Yeah, he was. I'm telling you right now.
0: So here comes Bostock.
2: He's every chance of getting another one.
0: 10 shy of halfway, he'll play the ball. 30 all the score. Now it comes from Nikarima to the hammer. The hammer then pops it to Farnworth. Now Selwyn, infield kick for Lemuelu.

0: hands of Duffy.
1: Jeez.
0: There was no one else there other than a Bronco, and so Brisbane survived. They're just hanging on though at the moment.
2: Very much so.
0: We've had 17 minutes of the second half. For Host Plus, that's a plus. It's 30 all. Broncos Radio for Suncorp Insurance. Suncorp Resilience never rests. And that may well, that tackle from Nikarima, even though they didn't get the ball back, may well be a play of the day for Toowoomba City Golf Club, a century in the making. If they go on and win it, Brisbane using up petrol here. 10 shy of halfway. Blake Moser getting ready to come on. And they get a set restart here, the Broncos, up towards the halfway. So Blake Moser will be the last interchange for Brisbane. No Ben Hunt tonight, as Payne Haas has a strong run. Up to the 40, he plays the ball on that 40-metre line. They go left for Reece Walsh.
3: Oh, steps here we go.
0: Donahue steps inside the hammer.
2: Oh,
0: across comes Gilbert. Tom Gilbert with a try-saver. 10 out from the line. Plays the ball back to Walters. Long ball to Carrigan. Carrigan out to Duffy. Duffy out the back to no one. Bounces nicely for Staggs, though. He slips and gets up again and is tackled by Farnworth and Cobbo. 21 metres out from the line. Plays it back to Anderson. Anderson now to Ricky. And Ricky runs straight ahead. And he's tackled there by Lemuelu. And he'll play the ball back on the last tackle. 12 out from the line. Walters goes short side. Throws a dummy. Reaches out. Can't get it down. Did he get it down or not?
2: I think he's short, boys.
1: Oh, jeez.
2: I think he's short. Who was that?
0: Referee's going to say no try.
2: Oh, it was Kurt Donahue, is it?
1: No, is it...
0: He says no try. It's going upstairs for Imar. Trusted Tradies Insurance call 1-3 Imar. Billy Walter certainly not celebrating because he's coming from the field for Blake Moser to go.
2: Ezra Mann's blowing up to luck.

0: They're going to take the two. He's still faffing around. Time off hasn't been signalled.
1: Let's go, Reece, come on.
0: Now you hear the referee saying, come on.
1: Come on, Reece.
2: It's a funny game we've got sometimes. Sometimes we stop the clock at every opportunity.
0: Well, they talk about keeping the ball in play and all this sort of stuff, and we faff around for... I was only talking to the great Clint Schiboski, who started all this, saying we're watching... People here are paying $80, $90 to watch Reece Walsh have a drink.
2: Some people pay
0: more than that.
2: All sorts of money to watch people do other things.
0: I understand that.
3: What do you get, Coz?
2: Yeah, like cooking and stuff.
0: Yeah. 30 all, and there's still a quarter of the game to go.
2: They're not going to win by two.
0: No, I was going to say, it's not going to be 32-30, but it could be.
2: Could be, yeah, they could go up by 8.
0: 62-54. Yeah. Here's Reece Walsh. 11 in from touch, 26 out. 5 from 5 so far tonight. This to put the Broncos back in front. Strikes it. And inside the right hand upright. So it is 32 points to 30. And that's for host plus, that's a plus.
3: Boys, a question. If you don't get on, you're 18th, or you know, you're in the interchange.

28 metres out from the Dolphins line, he'll play it. 18 in from this Western touchline. 32-30. Brisbane over the Dolphins for Carina Leagues Club. And Cobbo plays it on the 30-metre line. Now Farnworth looking for a gap. Willison makes a good tackle. And Hunt comes in there as well. And they drop him about five shy of halfway. And now

0: That's what will happen.
1: Just looking if you've got anything conclusive on that right hand, left hand.
2: Disruptor might be back.
3: Oh, he's looking to see whether it's hit his right hand and as a knock on.
0: Yeah, but
3: he's not Jordan, but he hasn't looked at that yet.
0: Well, they need to.
2: Oh, I don't know. No one knows the rules.
0: Well, I do.
2: No.
0: Yeah, I do.
1: Very conditional 4-3 of our best member angles will be supporting the on-field decision that Hammerso knocks on. Dolphins will retain their challenge.
0: He's hit him whilst he's still in the air. You can't do that. You cannot do that.
2: You don't know the rules, mate. You don't know the rules, mate. That's exactly example one.
4: Well, I'm not disagreeing with you, but
2: no one knows. Everyone who thinks they don't know.
0: You're not allowed to make contact with a kicker, with a catcher whilst he's in there. Well, I don't understand how they got the challenge.
4: I understand.
0: How they didn't get it.
2: Broncos ball, mate.
0: I'm
4: speechless.
2: Oh, I don't know either. I don't know.
4: Anyway, Moser at the back of the scrum to Mam, who then gives it to Mariner. They're 10 metres out. Christian Wolf can't believe it either. He's shaking his head in the coach's box on the big screen. 9 out from the line. Mariner plays an awful pass from Carapani. Mam does well, but he's got nowhere to go.
2: Flipper.
4: And he's tackled.
5: A douche out of dummy.
4: Remember Ben Hunt's a few weeks ago? Wasn't quite that, but it was close. 10 metres away from the goal line. They play the ball back here. The Broncos, Moser. It could be a massive moment in the game, that call. Flat ball to Ricky. Almost got through Nikarima, who held on by one hand. It got some support from Marshall King and Lemuelu. They're only 5 out here, Brisbane. Payne Haas now with the ball. Steps out of Donoghue's tackle. Can't get away from Gilbert. Yes, he can. He was trying to go for the one-on-one steal. Payne Haas still going. 5 metres out from the line. Last tackle. Goes from Moser to Duffy. There's no one out to his left, really. It's an awful pass. Carapani can't get it.
5: Play.
4: And picked up by Jermaine Asako.
5: What's he got? The rag hanging out the back of his
4: shorts. He's got a towel. There's a towel there.
0: He's had the rag at the back of his shorts.
2: What is he bowling for Australia?
4: And now, into Brisbane territory on a serious note, go the Dolphins. They had a chance there, Brisbane. They bombed it. They had no one out there left anyway. It was an awful pass from Duffy. 10 metres into Brisbane territory go the Dolphins. Plath plays it. Marshall King gives it to Donoghue, who gives it to Gilbert. He runs at Ricky, who makes the tackle. 32-30, Brisbane over the Dolphins for Carina Leagues Club. Now it's in the hands of Donoghue to Katoa. Now to the hammer, gives it to Bostock, one-on-one with Mariner. He makes the tackle. Mam gave a little bit of assistance. 20 metres out, 10 in from the far touchline. Last tackle, high kick, Katoa. Here comes the hammer, and Walsh! The hammer's got it! The hammer's got it!

0: Back to Marshall King, who gives it there to Donoghue. To Katara, back on the angle. Carrigan read that, and Vinny Fuaki was lucky to spin and not get the full contact. 10 metres into Brisbane territory. Donoghue across field. Now it comes to Katoa. Nikarima to Farnworth. Steps inside Staggs, who grabs him by the shirt and on the jumper and pulls him to ground. 30 metres out from the line. Now back on an angle goes Gilbert. He's hit a solid tackle by Staggs, and he'll play the ball back 25 metres out from the line. Last tackle. Katoa waited to the last minute to put a wobbly old kick up. Bostock's got it back to Plath. Plath's in open space. Gives it to Marshall King.
1: That's a
0: long ball over the top to Lemuelu. Out to Cobo for the corner try. Oh, what a try from the Dolphins. That was outstanding. The referee points to the spot. But that was so much good play on so many levels. It is now 40 points to 32 with a kick to come.
1: They're a smart football team. Defensively, the first half wasn't where it needed to be for the Dolphins. This is as good as you'll see from Marshall King. The awareness and the game nous to know that if he can get the pass out to the left-hand side, they score for all money. Bostock catches the ball on the far right side. Through the middle, Max Plath then finds Marshall King. He fires a pass out to the left-hand side. And Cobbo on Indigenous round, we've seen Mamcross, Basako, Cobbo,
2: Tabuai Fido.
1: They're all getting a part of the party. And all of a sudden, Macca, but 2 points for Brisbane at 30 all.
3: Yeah, still plenty of footy left. We know this contest. 40-32. But as you said, well, yeah, the pass from Marshall King. He identified Katoni Staggs chasing him. That's obviously the edge. He threw that long ball out. Tip on and Selwyn Cobbo finishes it off. And well, yeah, good try.
1: Well, defence in the second half is what won the Dolphins, the ability to be in front at this point in time. You mentioned 7.5 minutes, it'll play its part. But 30 points to 24 at half time. The only points Brisbane have got is a penalty
0: Mac's
1: shot.
0: Penalty goal.
1: So,
0: from the touchline, Jermaine Asako, can he maintain the perfect record for the kickers tonight? He's kicked 6 from 6. Is to make it 7 from 7. Strikes it. It's coming back. Is it coming back enough? Ooh. No. Just misses to the right.

0: Knee straight there at Finifuaki. He brings him to ground, 32 metres out from the Broncos line, 40 points to 32. The Dolphins over Brisbane. Oh. Mam hit as he passed it, footy. But it goes all right. Mariner to Carabani down the touchline, and Mam remains on the ground with a shirt full of sore ribs. He'll play the ball back a metre short of the halfway line. Carabani now gives it to Simu. Simu to Carrigan. Carrigan now to Duffy. Duffy throws the dummy, looks for a support play, but there's no one there. Held up by Lemuelu on the last tackle. 42 out from the Dolphins line. Mam's recovered. Gets the kick high in the air. It's to the wing of Cobbo. He's going to let it bounce, but Anderson takes it. Loses. It's on the ground. Who wants it? Knock on Brisbane.
1: I tell you what, boys. He won't get the raps in the papers or from the fans, but the work from Kurt Donoghue defensively, coming out from the inside, putting pressure on ball runners and kickers, has been outstanding.
0: There's a captain's challenge here on that decision from Brisbane.
2: Yeah, I don't think they knocked it on.
0: They're saying they don't think they knocked it on, as you heard from the referee.
1: Well, Matt's not happy. He's texted through. He said, hammer's offside. Both feet not behind the ball. Absolutely wrong.
0: I think Matt might be a little bit biased. As Ezra Mam has got up with that rib, he's going to have a restless night tonight, I reckon, Ezra. Nomination for the toughest player of the day for Skyfleet Hino Trucks.
1: It's not often you score a hat-trick in games and lose. Yeah. He's done it in the grand final, and he's done it here.

0: think they've gone to sleep.
1: Just hold them on, because I don't want to hear Cos say anything in the last couple of minutes. Just hold on.
2: If they can score this set. Oh.
3: Plath throws the dummy straight through. Fullback to beat. Reece Walsh comes up with a great tackle.
2: He's been outstanding.
3: Semu over the top.
1: He can play, can't he?
3: Marshall King at acting half. Now Katoa turns Finney Fuaki back on the inside, and he's tackled there by Moser. He'll play it nine out from the line. Comes to Plath. Plath into Kafusi. Kafusi runs there at Walsh, who makes the tackle with the assistance of Haas and Moser. 10 metres out from the line. He'll play the ball back. Marshall King goes left into the right. Katoa. Katoa dummies twice inside. Knocked down by Ezra Mam. Dived upon by Bostock. And they'll get another set here. The Dolphins with two to go. 20 metres out from the line. That'll be zero tackle. I think they've fallen asleep. I think Xavier Willison's asleep. No, he's woken up and let Bostock get up. Now, Morgan Knowles up towards the 10-metre line. He's tackled by Willison and Moser. Plays it back to Marshall King. Marshall King to Plath. Plath now to Nikarima to the hammer. Como for the corner, but there's four Broncos across there. He'll do well to stay in. He does. He'll play it. Five out from the line. Five in from touch. Awful play the ball. Farnworth out of acting half. They went to sleep. But he can't get over the line. They regrouped and made the tackle. Katoni Staggs and Anderson there. A metre out from the line. Cobbo's at acting half. He gets the pass eventually to Tabuai Fadeau. He takes the line on but can't get through. That'll be tackle number four. And he'll play the ball back. 20 metres in from this Western touchline. Nine out from the line. Marshall King with the dummy. Flat ball Lemuelu. And he's tackled on the last 3 metres out. Marshall King's a penalty. For a high tackle on Blake Moser.
1: Take the two.
3: Now do they take the two,
2: Cos? Yeah, they'll take the two. Yeah, you do. It's the right time to do it. Well, what about this? There's a little consolation change here. Billy Walters.
3: Billy Walters back for the
2: one minute to go. He won't even
3: see. And that'll be taken. Now they're going to take the tap.
2: Oh, good on him. Good on him.

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0: The hammer try towards the back end of their toe, as you said on the call, because they rehearse this all the time. Nice little kick, gives them a one-on-one opportunity, and Hammer versus Walsh came up trumps. It pretty much just kick-started that momentum and gave them that little buffer there to really seal the rest of that that game.
1: There was a number of plays that could have got that play of the day. I still go back to right on the stroke of half, before half-time, the Cobbo play, because if they don't score there, you know, maybe things are just slightly different in the second half. It wasn't to be, but it was a big play. There was a number of big plays, however.
2: Toowoomba City Golf Club, a proud century of progress. What was the I'm loving it moment for Maccas? 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
0: Mate, to be fair, the contest, I didn't, as I said, coming in here, I didn't know what to expect. I thought, that, you know, tip the Dolphins, but, you know, I thought they'd do it with ease. Like, to the Brisbane's credit, they tried hard tonight, I believe. They can actually keep their heads up high as they walk off the field compared to some other times throughout the last couple of weeks. So, look, it's obviously not good enough, but I feel a lot of people out there would have enjoyed the contest.
2: Never miss a moment of footy with Mac Delivery. 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
1: Well, I mean, look, you got that sense that if the Dolphins were able to clean up the defence, that they would have got the job done. They did that in the second half, only allowed Brisbane to get 2 points for a penalty shot. And the Dolphins, I mean, they scored a number of tries, but they are going to be playing semi-final football, boys, for the first time in the club's history.
2: Beefy's famous Aussie pies, the toughest player then for Skyfleet, Hino Trucks.
1: Yeah, I'm going with Max Plath. I mean, he was...

0: mention how poor it is, it was. But for the Dolphins, Donoghue, Plath, Gilbert, Kafusi, all doing jobs.
1: Yeah. 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We will take a break here from Suncorp Stadium. On the other side of the break, we'll come back and wrap it all up.
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16: 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Thanks to our mate.

0: Queensland for over 100 years. Macca, we're running out of time.
1: Yeah.
0: You've got places to be, you keep telling us. So
1: where you got to be, mate?
2: I'm going straight up the Cacks and annihilate myself.
1: That's a complete lie.
2: I'm going home and tucking into bed.
0: Broncos Player of the Year points for the selfie with Andrew McCulloch in a few weeks' time. 3 points.
2: Walters.
0: Billy. Doug.
2: Doug. Douglas.
3: Right, Kevin. Three.
0: Yep. Two points.
2: Ezra Mann.
0: And 1 point.
2: Painhouse.
0: Okay, so Xavier Willison still well out in front for that. So, interesting, no wingers getting points tonight from Macca?
2: No, not tonight. They caught a couple more balls. They were every chance of taking some points, Potsy, but that's just the way I've gone with tonight.
0: We've focused a little bit on how good the Dolphins can be. That 24 points in 20 minutes, is there any concern about their defence from Christian Moore's perspective? I know, but look, they think they can score more
1: year,
0: points.
1: Yeah, but this time of year, Potsy, you've got to get the job done, and they did that.
0: Yep.
1: 40 points to 32. They wouldn't be happy with their first half from a defensive point of view, but to have the composure to stay in the fight and to, you know, get back within reaching distance of Brisbane, second half, they'll be very happy with that. No tries to Brisbane. They scored 24 points in the first half, and they kept them nothing.
0: Well, for an hour, Brisbane scored 8 points.
1: Yeah.
0: So, yeah. So
2: that's a few one-on-ones he wouldn't be happy with, but aside from that, he's pretty content, I reckon.
1: Sarah from Dutton Park, she's not happy with the referee either, so unfortunately, Sarah, we can't do much with that.
0: Yep, the Broncos, thoughts on them tonight? Billy Walters, a plus.
1: Billy Walters, your nine. That's your nine moving forward. Yep. It's a lay down there. And even when Moser came onto the field, I don't see what others are seeing. And
0: what about Tom Duffy?
1: Well, Tom Duffy's in his infancy of his NRL career. I mean, whether they stick with Duffy next year, they got Pezzett coming and he goes straight into that spot, but I thought Tom Duffy did another sound
2: job.
1: That's
2: what I'm saying. He ran the ball a couple of times in the deck there, but mate, he can hold his head up high. A couple of good defensive reads too, though. Like, we got some good back rows there that were targeting him, so I think he did a pretty good job.
0: Well, next week, the Brisbane Broncos are here at Suncorp Stadium again. It is a home game for them. They take on the Warriors.
1: Oh, boy.
2: It'll be sold out again.
0: Yeah, it will be. Yeah. It will be. Yeah, but it's going to be a tough night for them. For the Dolphins, they're away to take on Manly. Then they have Parramatta, the Roosters and the Gold Coast to finish the season. So next week for Manly, but next week for the Broncos, it is the Warriors here at Suncorp Stadium. And there might be a few hundred Warriors supporters here, I would have thought, for next Saturday.
1: They'll outweigh Brisbane supporters, Warriors. it's incredible.
0: Yep.
1: Andy D, thanks for your text through the call of the game, mate. But yes, the Redcliffe Dolphins, their forwards, in particular their depth, is certainly chalk and cheese to Brisbane.
0: Well, the off the bench tonight was the critical moment, wasn't it? When they made those changes of Donoghue coming on with Plath, Gilbert earlier, but those two in particular, Donoghue and Plath, were outstanding for Brisbane tonight. And your man, Ben Tolte, he didn't get back on after he was interchanged early. Was in the second half.
1: He plays against the Warriors next week, Andrew?
2: Oh, mate, probably. I don't know. We won't go down there. When's time wrap it up here? What's the time?
0: I tell you, 7:49 and 17. It's now 7:48 and 42. Yeah, so we do have time to wrap it up. You'll be back on Monday morning, Cos, with the Eels from 6 o'clock. Macca, you'll be back with us next Saturday night for the game against the Warriors. Should be a cracking game. We have seen a great game here tonight, despite the fact the Broncos were beaten 50,188. The crowd tonight, sellout here at Suncorp Stadium. Well done to the Dolphins. They were too good. Brisbane led 30-24 at halftime, but at full time, it was the Dolphins 40 points to 32, and their charge to the playoff continues. We'll be back next Saturday night for Broncos Radio as the Broncos take on the Warriors.
2: The ball back to Haas. Haas to...
0: See you, mate. Bye.
4: It's a towel around the shoelace. That's a great pickup. He's gone out too, hasn't he?
0: Cowboys play.

some work to do. He can't get there. First bounce it over. And Billy Walters makes a statement inside the first 2.5 minutes. Plays the ball, but they keep coming left. Reece Walsh into a yawning gap goes Ezra Mann.

0: is Billy Walters, 40-20. Ezra Mann went through a yawning gap. Brisbane lead 4-0 with a kick to come. Marshall King, that acting as the marker. Now Ezra Mann takes the line on.
1: He's spins
0: around and scores. He's got a double within 7 minutes. The Broncos have gone bang bang. They lead 10-0 with a kick to come. The Dolphins are shell shocked.
2: Gives it there to Nick Arima. Front ball.
0: In his face, Lemuelu. Where's the support?

0: down. Anderson tried hard, but there's an example in back-to-back sets what this Dolphins side is capable of.
1: Tackling may be optional tonight for both teams.
2: Well, speaking of...
0: So the try has been disallowed. It was awarded, but clearly into touch. Geez, he could walk around Anderson.
1: Some real concerns.
0: Is Billy Walters straight through. Support on the inside. Can he link with Dean Mariner? Here's a chance. Here he goes. And Mariner will race away and score. Three tries in the first 13 minutes for the Brisbane Broncos. Two of them you can say thank you to Billy Walters. What an impact he's made on his return to the starting lineup. And Brisbane leads 16-0 with a kick to come.
1: Well, the answer has been done. Billy Walters will be the number nine for Brisbane moving forward. What a start to the game he has had.
0: And taking the line off. He's taking the ground 5 metres out. Molo, the man over the top. Last tackle here. It comes to Ezra Mann. Little grubber kick. Here come the Broncos. It's in the in-goal area. Knock back. Forced by Brisbane. The referee's going to award the try.
2: What has happened here?
0: And there's the fourth try. No doubt it will be checked. But Xavier Wilson, it was like a pinball in a pinball machine. And Xavier Wilson has got his sixth try of the year for the time being.
3: Up to the last couple of minutes of this game. Duffy flat ball. Hunt's knocked
0: look
3: it
0: out.
3: On.
0: He out of the way. Try time. The hammer.
1: See
0: they won't catch
1: later.
0: It. He'll race 80 metres. Shaden Hunt couldn't catch it. The hammer's over the 30. Over the 20. Here comes Katoni. Try to the hammer. He's gone 80 metres. Is that the moment? Shaden Hunt spills it 20 out from the Dolphins line, and Hamiso Tabuai-Fido picks it up.

0: Brown plays it five out, flat ball from Marshall King, no way through there for Max for Donahue, who'll play it. Seth Marshall King goes to Platt, flat to Katoa, out the back to Bostock. Now Asako for the corner, man to beat, inside him, trying. Did he get it down? He did.
1: Brisbane, they come the left to the western side. Ezra Mann, footwork. Can he get a hat-trick in the first half? He has. He's got himself a hat-trick in the first half.
2: He's done Katoa up.
1: The footwork. And they do hit 28 and potentially 30 before half-time. 28-18 with a kick to come. Ezra Mamma, hat-trick in the first half.
0: Yeah, what's back there to pick it up? Tucks it back to Herbie Farnworth.
2: That's beautiful.
1: Steps out of a tackle. Hangs on. Herbie straight up and scores a try. What about that from Selwyn Cobbo? And then Herbie Farnworth had spiders on him. No one wanted to touch him.
2: My goodness. Nice try.
1: Katoa, a little chip over the top for Nikarima. Bounce to Lemuelu, who scores the try. He was waiting patiently behind Nikarima. He didn't get the bounce. But currently Lemuelu gets a double. And very shortly, we should be level at 30 apiece.
0: Darko, 18 out. 18 in from touch. Kicking towards Caxton Street. Strikes it, as he always does, pretty well. And there's another 2 points. 5 from 5 for both kickers, and we're 30 all. Play the ball, 30 all the score. Now it comes from Nikarima to the hammer. The hammer then pops it to Farnworth. Now Selwyn, infield kick for Lemuelu. The bounces away from him. Ezra Mann back there to tidy up in the in-goal area and runs at Nikarima, who makes a great ball and all tackle and forces him back into the in-goal area.
2: What a play, Cody Nikarima. Defensive
0: out of the hammer, gives it to Bostock, one-on-one with Mariner. He makes the tackle. Mann gave a little bit of assistance. 20 metres out, 10 in from the far touchline. Last tackle, high kick, Katoa. Here comes the hammer, and Walsh, the hammer's got it. The hammer's play. He reached out, Inspector Gadget extender arms, and scores the try. Double for Hamiso Tabuai-Fido, and for the first time in the game, the Dolphins are in front. 34-32 with a kick to come.
1: Katoa waited to the last minute to put a wobbly old kick up.
3: Bostock's got it. 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
3: You think Dave Rennie is going to take a clip of the TAB's website, blow it up on A4 and...
4: Disgraceful.
3: Maya, you've been in some change rooms. Has anyone ever done that? Taking comments from an opposition player and put it on, quite literally, the team dressing room?
5: Nah, I come from a conservative sport. But I must say, I got into... not got into trouble, but I had some, not fist fights, but... Southern Steel or Invercargill fans were not happy with me when I made a remark on commentary, and then it came up here at Sport Nation on Breakfast with Scotty and Izzy, calling their fans old biddies. And Deep South Mark, he sent that podcast through to some of the Southern Steel fans, and they did signs for me. So instead, at the end of the game, one of the fans gave me said sign, and I put it up everywhere I went.
3: It's better to be loved or hated than not noticed at all.
6: Well,
3: that's what I would say. I think you're doing your job. You let people know how you feel.
6: Yeah, but I think for us, it wasn't so much what players said, it was more what the journalists said in media.
3: Oh, right. So you do need us to even motivate you to
6: doubting
3: perform.
6: Doubting us and, you know...
3: But yet you're all trying to kneecap us by doing your own players-driven media and put us all to sleep within 15 minutes.
5: Do you know what drives me insane about some journos? Not everyone, because there's some... bloody good ones around.
3: Oh, no, get it out, guys.
5: But it's the ones that, like, slam you through the mud, and then when they show up to a media session at your training, want to act like your best friend. And I thought, mate,
6: yeah.
5: I've got no time to give you need my story. There is no way in heck I'm going to give you the privilege of my story, you prick.
3: On the flip side, I love it when those athletes come up to you and say, I can't believe what you wrote about me last weekend or said about me. And you're like... Well, you didn't give me a phone call the 18 months that I've been pumping up your tyres. It goes both ways, doesn't it?
6: Mm.
3: Yeah.
6: I never had good press.
3: Well, do I need to answer that? Let's get to the good, the bad and the ugly of the sporting week before our beautiful relationship comes to an end. What proof we can get over things?
6: Yeah, I'm over it. It's just one or two people that I wouldn't say hello to in Wellington.
3: All right, the good, the bad, and the ugly of the sporting week. Oh, how good was this? Come on.
7: Jamaica, who looked like they might have just spent their energy yesterday. But here we go, folks. New Zealand, a golden day it is for New Zealand. From contenders to champions, a Commonwealth Games gold belongs to New Zealand for the first time.
3: So good, 16 long years. The Australian commentator in chief, because everyone expected Australia to be there.
5: I must admit, I was one of them who expected Australia to be there.
3: No, I think this time last week, you and I and Graham were talking about

Leading up to it, I think the Australians had quite a niggly match against South Africa, and they were getting whistled by our New Zealand umpires quite a lot for contacts and such of the like, and I think they've just stuffed up their heads. They played the psychological game and got stuck into it, but to be fair, that was the best game Jamaica have played in a while, and what people don't know is the semi-finals are the day before the finals.

0: been some comments that there was too much rotation, but that's what it proves. Once you get into a final, your legs are fresh enough to be able to back it. And in particular, once you get to semis, it's highly likely you're not going to make changes in your semis and your finals. So those seven need to be fit enough to be able to get that done, as well as have that rest earlier on.
1: This is the second time the Silver Ferns have really surprised the fans, isn't it? It was the last time when we won the World Championship or World Cup, where we went in, we hadn't won anything.
0: World Cup was 2019, and we had pretty much come from our worst loss at a Commonwealth Games in 2018, yeah. The year before.
1: Yes.
0: So new coach change came in, and in that 2019, Knowles had, I want to say, like 10, 11 months to pretty much change us around. Mm. Ended up getting people who had retired, like the likes of Casey Williams or Casey Corpora, which many people know. And now we haven't won this Comm game since 2010 in Delhi, where it went to double extra time, and it's the longest game in record history for netball.
2: Yeah.
1: Wow.
2: And first time Australian ever made it to the final in the Commonwealth Games.
1: Mm.
2: Amazing, eh?
0: My only thing with this now This is such a great achievement. My challenge is to Netball New Zealand not to let this gold medal mask what's happening here in New Zealand for our domestic league, because this

0: Great. Thank you for the update. And I'm sure there'll be a lot of netball fans around you who are excited to hear that. And no one more excited than Meyer, who already after 2 weeks wants the Saturdays back. So what am I doing with these clowns? Get me out of here.
1: Seriously, I can't keep doing this to myself. Yeah.
0: But wait, things could get worse, Meyer. Let's get to the bad. So the good. Well done, the Silver Ferns. In fact, all the gold medalists, but I love it. Absolutely love that yarn. Right, the bad. These plastic sporting teams. We play for it.

0: I have too much respect for our listeners. Grant's face, you look angry. This is one of the 100 teams in their team song that they've obviously spent years cultivating. From the players built this up. The marketing department's wandered in with a piece of paper and said, sing this awkwardly, lads, haven't they? Oh, you look filthy!
1: I'm just, it's just like you say, it's plastic. It's trying to create a team environment where there is none. It's like, guys, you're all just playing for yourself. You're mercenaries, you're playing franchise cricket. That's fine. Just do that. I mean, I think if a song comes naturally, you probably just play a song on the stereo or something. You know, stereo, how old am I? On your iPhone with your speaker, Bluetooth to you.
0: You're not helping.
1: Whatever. It's not authentic. It's not authentic. It is ugly.
0: And it sounded terrible.
1: And it sounded, do you know what it reminded me of?
0: No, it wasn't ugly. It was bad.
1: Reminded me of the first haka ever done. It was kind of like a little bit awkward, a little bit, you know, clumsy. But they'll get better. They'll get better at it. I mean, we had a team song. It was terrible. The Firebirds. It was sung to the Flintstones. I can't even remember it, but yeah, it was the Flintstones.
0: Well, you never won, did you, Grant? So easily forgotten.
1: Yeah, we didn't sing it that often.
0: Right, and ugly, the All Blacks against Stormers was a little bit ugly. Not my words. Dave Rennie kind of says this when he was asked about discipline issues.
2: 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The scrum stuff. If you look at the first cards, scrum penalty, more penalty.

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10: All right, we've got a very special guest. It's a good week for it because, you know, the Black Caps, Whitebirds not in action. There's not a whole lot of international cricket going on. Grant's been gripped by the 100.
11: I have been. I've been really gripped by the 100. I saw a highlight today.
12: A highlight.
11: A highlight of Trent Bolt giving Johnny Bairstow a send-off. But it's
10: Does Trent Bolt still play cricket?
11: He still play. Still bowling left arm over. Now, well, we're going to get really exciting here because I think that we've got something.
10: This is a perfect topic for us on a quiet week.
11: It is. And do you know what? I think that our listeners will resonate with this because I think everyone loves weekend warriors. Everyone likes the opportunity to play for their country and believe that they can.
10: Well, I never did, Grant, unlike you and Maya. One of these kids is not like the other. One of these kids is doing their own thing.
11: But something...
10: Incompetence.
11: There's a huge wave. It's a tidal wave growing in New Zealand, and it's the over 40s, over 50s, and over 60s international cricket players.
10: Yes.
11: That are starting to form a group that of cricketers that are passionate about the game, but also passionate about holding a trophy, and probably passionate about physios as well.
10: I would have thought so. October 17th to 31st, if I'm not mistaken. Guyana, what a terrible place to go for the over 40 World Cup.
11: It's called the New Zealand Veterans, but it's the over 40s. So this is the younger of the veterans. So there's a few names that I know, and they're off to Guyana to play in the World Cup.
10: What a terrible life.
11: And I've got someone who actually was my captain at one stage when I was a youngster running around in the Highveld. Stephen Hobson, who's made his way to New Zealand and has turned his back on his country to play.
10: Well, God, you get defensive about it when we say it to you.
11: I know.
10: Stephen, can I apologise, firstly? Welcome to the show, mate. Thank you so much for giving up your time, you true blue Kiwi.

0: I'm not standing.
1: Well, good. Thanks for having me.
2: What was he like, the captain?
1: Grant was talking about it when we were, I think, under 18 back at school in South Africa. And we, I captained him in the SA under 18 team for a game or two. But yeah, a long time ago now.
0: Well, he tells me he was like white lightning. He was like Adam Donald and Daryl Cullen and rolled into one.
1: I think he was a lot faster back then compared to what he did when he played for New Zealand. His father was all 30 off-cutters.
3: That is very true. I think I was faster when I was 16 than when I was in my late 30s. But tell us about this tour. Like, I mean, it's amazing that you're going to be leading the team. There's a few questions that I'm sure our listeners have, and the questions are: is nicknames in the team, characters in this team? Are there a few guys that are carrying a couple of kilos too many that need to lose it by the time they get to October? You don't have to name and shame them now because they might be listening. Tell us more about the competition, how you guys are going to prepare for it, and how you're going to go over there and win it.
1: Well, we've been quite lucky because we had our national comps end of January. And then we had a series against the Aussies in March, and then we named the New Zealand team shortly after that. So we've had quite a bit of time to prep and get the bodies fit. So a lot of the guys have been putting in a lot of work in the gym and on the road. We've been a couple of chat groups going, and guys have been sharing their Strava data and, you know, gym sessions. So a lot of, like, inter-team competition. But, yeah, the tournament.

0: game. So, you know, it's old blokes normally play once on a Saturday and they've got a week to recover. So, yeah, bodies definitely need to be resilient by the time the tournament comes. And a lot of guys have got a lot of motivation to get it right. It's been really good so far with the prep and the engagement and the excitement. Like, all the guys are really, you know, excited and honoured to have the privilege to represent New Zealand. Often, early in the career, you might have had that goal, but we sort of missed out for various reasons. And now, having families and still sort of battling on, we get the second chance, which is awesome.
1: Now, who are the real characters? I know one name that's playing with you, Michael Burns, opening bowler for Wellington.
2: Oh, first-degree Burns.
1: Bunsen. Tell us about the characters. Tell us about the players that you think you've got in your armoury that are going to do something special. Obviously, everyone is of international calibre, but tell us about those special players, the game winners.
0: Well, I think we pride ourselves, like we've been talking a lot about team sort of ethics and values, and you know, we sort of try to not shine any light on any specific players, but everyone's got a small part to play and will add to the team environment. Similar to how the underage Kiwi national teams go, but we do have a few sort of superstar players. Like in the last series against Oz, we had a newbie, Jerry, is our leggy, who's sort of done really well in that series. A few explosive batters at the top. Goldie and Deervalt, also another South African name. We've got a few guys that might be new to the international stage, but hoping that they're going to be a few big performances. We've got a very good balanced squad of players, and everyone's really keen to have a go. We've got some experienced guys too that have played, like Dex, Greg Johnson sort of played, from the first series all the way through, and I think he's our top run scorer. Sort of has opened the batting, but will bat in the middle order now. We've got a really good bunch of guys, and

0: know. Things can go awry. Are there any sort of potential liabilities in this group that might, I don't know, might wake up at Brian Lara's house at 5:30 in the morning?
1: Or on a pedalo in the ocean.
2: Well, the funny thing is, the tournament was originally scheduled for Barbados. Which is probably more dangerous socially than Guyana might be. So we do have, definitely have a few liabilities, and there's been lots of discussion on the chat groups about rum and the Guyana rum, which is world famous. So hopefully the guys save those liability nights for the days when we're not playing cricket the next day. We originally planned to stay in the hotel, the casino, but we moved that because we've got a couple of guys that
0: very wise decision.
2: Might not be. Guyana
1: can be quite a dangerous island, and I wonder if that's why there's so many South Africans in the team, just to keep them safe, just to double up on armed forces.
0: Oh, brilliant stuff.
2: Now, we've got a few sort of South African bodyguards, they're going to look after the boys, hopefully. We have to go after numbers.
0: Hey, well, thanks for setting the table for us. We're going to follow this team closely. We'll hopefully check in with some other members before you leave. But good luck. Good luck with the off-season conditioning. When you get beyond 40, we all know that can be quite troublesome for some, me in particular. Lovely to chat, mate. You go well.
1: Cheers, Hobbo. Thanks a lot.
2: We'll chat soon. Cheers, Grant. Thanks so much.
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1: But also, Daniel, in those days, your pants had zippers.
2: I don't want to know anymore.
1: They had zippers, whereas now they don't. And also, the reason why they had zippers is because guys would shine the rough side on the zipper.
2: This is the
1: same. That would give them more chance of actually swinging the ball.
2: Swinging both ways coming up later this hour. This is what you call a segue, ladies and gents. We'll talk some cricket later. Let's talk the headline act from last night,
1: not
2: though.
1: Pick.
2: Warriors and the Panthers. Brilliant game of footy in the NRL. Let's welcome in a former title winner with the Storm, of course, a former Sharky, storied career in the United Kingdom. Former Kiwi back rower, lock, great player, Tara Nicol joins the program. T, lovely to chat to you again. Hope you're well.
3: Always well, mate. And like you said, boys, what an outstanding game last night from the Warriors. Hey, the Wars got up against the Panthers, but I think the haka might have taken the energy out of the Penrith Panthers, mate. They were shell-shocked right from the start, and the Warriors just came up and smashed right through the front door.
1: Tauro, why is everyone talking about this haka? I didn't see it. I did not see it, but everyone is talking about this haka and how integral it was to the start of the game.
3: Oh, certainly was. You know, in terms of the, no one's ever done a haka, not in an NRL game to that stage. And, you know, being the indigenous round and the Warriors really showcased who they are, and obviously partnering with Ngāti Whātua, the Mana Whenua, and Tāmaki Makaurau, it was an outstanding. I spoke to so many people last night and today, and they were saying that's the best game that they've been to for the Warriors because of what happened at the start of the game and how that was all. It was just an amazing atmosphere, everyone tells me. So it was great, but even better, the Warriors just started. It was 22-0 in the first half. How amazing was that? That was amazing to beat the Premier, or not the Premiers, but the people that are outstanding, who's at the top of the table.
2: The game hit different. The atmosphere, even before the haka, I thought was top drawer. The Warriors fans, you can't give them enough credit, right? It was this.

0: So I'm watching some first 15s up and down New Zealand. Brilliant stuff. Anyway, but that opening 40 minutes, mate, you played at the very highest level. Can you give an A+? Is it as close to that opening 40?
1: I think so, mate. Definitely. I think the Warriors, you know, are definitely, there's still some improvement, and I'm sure Andrew Reeves and the team would have said that in terms of how they performed in the second half. Thing is with the NRL, you've got to be 80 minutes is what you need to perform to be at that top level. Penrith weren't at their best, and the Warriors actually dealt with them through the middle of the ruck early in that first half. But the other thing about that is come semi-final time. So what they did last night was great, but that's going, you've got to go to semi-finals, and you've got to step up again. Once you get to that intensity of finals football in the NRL, everything goes on the line. Penrith will be better next time. They were a bit shell-shocked. They missed the jump on it from the start. The Warriors got on top of them. But like you said, probably the best 40 minutes that they've played all year. But to win a comp, you've got to play for 80 minutes. And that's one of the things that Penrith will go away, have a look at their game, and they know that they missed that start. Because the last 20 minutes there, they probably got back into the game. A couple of things didn't go their way, but you know, when you're in the top four, when you're a top four side in the top two teams where the Warriors sit now, all those little decisions start to go your way.
0: Yeah.
1: You know, over the last 30 years, Daniel, that hasn't happened for the Warriors, but, you know, a couple of things went their way last night, got away with a few things, but hey, that's footy, and that's the luck of the rubber, the green, when you're playing at the highest level.
0: What, and I know it's on a chronological order as far as important things that happened in the game, but get me thinking about it. That was maybe the funniest forward pass I think I've ever seen in the NRL. How on earth the Panthers got away with that, T? That was like, it's like a quarterback in the NFL.
1: Oh, I know. The ball, everyone could see that it went forward, but one of the things is, and the linesman, but I think one of the things that's interesting with the NRL and the bunker now, they don't rule on forward passes. One of the things is they don't rule on forward passes in terms of that. So that's probably one thing in the rules that might need a change, but everyone might be doing that this weekend, so we'll see what happens. Yeah. But yeah, it was really funny, man. It was unbelievable. Everyone could see it, the ref, the linesman, but yeah, unreal.
0: Yeah, crazy. I want to ask you, there's so many players we could highlight, whether it's Fish and Harris, Barnett, those in the back line, but the guy wears a jersey he used to wear.
1: Mate,
0: I want to get to him in a moment, but Aaron Clark, good is that bloke, mate? You'd play that position.
1: He's probably been
0: such a good footy player.
1: Aaron Clark, outstanding loose forward. You know, he can't even make the starting Kiwi side, to be honest, at the moment, but he's probably, you know, in that role, he's just evolved really, really good. Someone that can carry the ball through the middle, can play, you know, out the back to his halves, but I mean, he's just been outstanding, Aaron, and he leads that forward pack really, really well. So Fisher Harris, Barnett, also you got Aaron Clark and a couple of the young guys in there. So you know, Jacob Laban is doing really well. I love the interchange. So those guys that come off the bench too, they're outstanding. But Aaron Clark probably in the best form of his career last year. Reigning Daily M Lock of the Year, Clark at the moment. So, and I think he'll go pretty close to having that role again this year. So he's done been outstanding for the Warriors this season.
2: Well, let's talk about Metcalf then. How good? How good was he?
1: Well, for someone who hasn't played in the NRL since, was it round 4 or 5? I can't remember. He was out
0: injured, about that. And he hasn't played halfback for over a year.
1: Well, there you go. And he just slots in, does his job, doesn't overplay his hand, but when he needs to have a dash at the line, you know, 2 tries that he got last night, and his kicking game was pretty much on point. Wasn't too much that he didn't do wrong, you know what I mean, in terms of that. So someone to kind of slot back into the team, obviously got a lot of confidence, got a lot of speed, but I think one of the things, when you're playing halfback, your forwards have to go forward to give you some momentum to do what you can do. And I think that's where the Warriors won the game, through the middle, but more importantly, from their back five. Dalla Whitney, Zalesniak, Pereira, Lekihalasima, you know, Chance Nickel-Clock said, the back five of the Warriors were outstanding last night. That gives you that momentum, and then the forwards just rolled through the middle, and that's what they were really good at.
0: What are you seeing from Lekker at centre? You obviously had that one bad missed tackle that sees a try go in, but you'd imagine he's going to get a little bit more assured defensively. It's a difficult spot to defend in, but the positives just outweigh any sort of frailty there, surely.
1: Oh, I think with Lekker, you know, he's not used to playing. Centre is the most difficult position. Edge, back rower and centre are the most difficult positions to defend on a footy field. Why? because you're always going to go

up, you've got to hold, you've got to make that decision where you stand, where you slide, where you go forward. So being in that position, Lekker's done outstanding. He had that one bad miss last night, like you said, but what he did prior to that through the whole first half, he had a couple of good runs. They got the try, the offload. In the air, he's a weapon too, so he's got all the skills. It'll be interesting to see what happens because round 20, is it 22 now? Round 23, they've got four more games, I think, in the season, and then to the four more games in the regular season, and then to the semi. So, yeah, it'll be interesting how they go, but I thought Lekker was outstanding. You know, you give him the ball with a bit of space, he's going to beat someone one-on-one every time. You're going to need two or three players to stop him. But we saw the Warriors give him some early ball. He was able to use his footwork, use his spin. You know, I think he went through Ivan Cleary, one of the best defenders.

0: he's an outstanding young player. Just got to get used to having that defensive read because he slid out and that young bloke stepped inside him. So, but he'll be better. He'll be better for the game at centre.
1: See, I'm newly on the bandwagon.
2: What do you mean, newly?
1: No, I said newly. Listen to Daniel just jumping down my throat there. This is what it's like on the show. So what I want to understand is, what does this team need to keep doing and stop doing if they want to win it?
0: To win the NRL, to win the title. And last night we saw the Roosters get up, but I think one of the main things is just, you know, Andrew Webster's got them in a good place. They do their game really, really well through the middle. They, you know, they've got some good back five, the two wingers, the centres and the fullback. You know, they do their job. They give them that momentum. They've just got to be patient. And I think they were like that last night. You know, get into the grind of the game, play their five or six, take five tackles out, have a good kick chase, put the pressure on them. The thing that wins finals and grand finals, Grant, is defence. And I thought the Warriors' defence last night was excellent. Through the middle, the kick chase, you know, the intensity, the line speed, all those things they're doing really, really well. You know, the and game, you win the game on the back of the confidence that you have, and they were outstanding last night in defence.
2: Yeah, they're up 22-0. It's about 10, 15 minutes into that second half, and there's that 10-minute period where they just repel everything. That's the type of stuff Webster's probably going to be most pleased about when they have their review. Before I let you go, the Panthers showed us what they're still about in this game, right? I thought they got pummeled for an hour, but there's very few other sporting teams on this planet who, with 5 minutes to go, I reckon half the people in that stadium thought they were going to steal it, right? They're incredible, their unwillingness to give up.
0: Oh, the resilience that the Panthers have, you know, and what they've built over the last five, 6 seasons. They haven't, but, you know, the reason why they've been the most successful team is because of that. You know, the leadership, the systems, you know, that team has a lot of belief. They know what they can do. And you know, they had a few players out last night too, so they didn't have their best team. You know, Edwards at fullback, Casey McLean at centre, you know, he's one of the up-and-coming stars. So whilst the Warriors, it was awesome and it was a fantastic win for them, I've got to realise there's a lot of things to happen between now and the grand final.
2: Yeah.
0: But, mate, they're in with a chance. They're definitely in there. The Roosters are starting to come good now. You know, you've got the Dolphins and the Sharks and the Panthers. So it's going to be an exciting final series. You know, last year we saw Reece Walsh just come and own that final series for the Broncos. You know, they aren't even nowhere near this level of the competition this year.
2: So when
0: you look through the teams and you look what's coming, man, it's so exciting to be watching rugby league, and I just love it. You know, this time of the year, as a selector for the New Zealand team, I get to go home and watch every single game, and my wife says, "What are you doing?" I said, "I'm
3: living the dream."
0: Sure.

0: They score the try. It's all on in the last few minutes, like you said.
1: But, absolutely.
0: You know, the Warriors had that resilience to hang in there and close the game out, but you can never give an inch. And when you've got a champion side and a champion player like Nathan Cleary, mate, it's unbelievable. But really looking forward to the next few weeks and then the semi-finals. Bring on the NRL Grand Final, mate, because the Waz, they're definitely in with a chance.
2: Oh, T, absolutely. The Waz, they're going to win it. It's great having you on the show, but even better that you put the knife in with Daniel's Broncos. Yeah, I like that. Yeah. Now, final question. A final question for you, coming from me as a newly formed bandwagon supporter of the Waz. I was on 2 years ago and then I fell off. I'm back on now.
3: He's flighty, mate. He's flighty.
2: What should I purchase as a bandwagon supporter? Should I buy the shirt for $170? Should I get a cap? What sort of paraphernalia do you recommend I go for here?
4: Mount Smart Joker.
0: I think you should buy the whole outfit, the shorts, the jersey, the scarf, the cap. Get everything, mate. If you want to be a true Waz supporter, mate, you need all the gear. So you need everything, mate. Don't just buy one little thing. You've got to wear with pride. And what about their jersey last night? Their jersey was outstanding for the new jersey.
2: That was. Maybe
4: I get that one.
2: Maybe I get that one. Yeah, but my legs won't look good in the Waz stubby.

0: and the club and everything that they're doing, like they deserve everything they get. And you know what I love the most? I love that their supporters are singing the team song in the grandstand, and it's an amazing feeling. Can you hear that?
1: That's
0: the
1: awesome.
0: The whole stadium was rocking, mate. How unbelievable.
2: Man, it hits different. It just hits different, team. Hey, mate, awesome to catch up again. Do appreciate it. And good luck selecting that Kiwis. That's Kiwi side. There's a lot of talent, bro.
0: Yeah, oh, certainly is, mate. Certainly is, Daniel. But all the best, boys. Thanks for having me on the show. And up the Waz!
3: Up the Waz, T.
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3: You are with the Saturday session, Daniel McCarty. Grant Elliott is with us, and a dear old friend returns for another Hoops with Huckleberry. Although Grant Elliott, we're getting a little bit concerned. He's been away for 2 weeks, and he's turning into a professional golfer.
4: Well, it sounds like he's a franchise cricketer, to be honest. He's kitted out. He's like, oh, we're going to have to do it early because I've got a tee-off time. Why is it that ever, and when someone leaves the show, they start making it big time and start playing these big golf games? And he's probably off to, I don't know, one of the Greek Isles after this as well, flying off to watch some basketball team there. But
3: hello, Huck.
4: Yeah, we missed you, Huck.
5: Good morning. Hey, guys. How's it going?
3: Yeah, we're all right.
4: What's your handicap, Huck?
5: Don't have an official one, but if I could probably estimate, it would probably be in the 40s.
4: Jeez, that's really bad.
3: Rewriting the whole rules of the game. Yeah. Wonderful.
4: You know that Mel Tung said that he'd have a session with me. Maybe you should have that session.
5: I should take him up, I when I tell people I play golf, it's more of a I participate in the activity of golf. I don't know how much playing actually goes on.
3: Mel's already texted and said, piss off, don't you dare.
4: No, I don't want to touch that. You can't polish a turd.
3: Turn the long levers. too long of arms, too long of legs, too many ways for it to go pear-shaped. Mate, Sal's NBL finals weekend. It is Southland hosting. No, Christchurch is hosting. Southland are taking on the Wellington Saints. Huck, talk us through last weekend, because the first of the semi-finals, no one in their right mind saw that coming as the Saints pummeled the Tuatara.
5: Yeah, that was a tough watch, gentlemen, as I guess you could say, somewhat of an Auckland fan, considering I do obviously live in the Big Smoke, but a fairly neutral fan going into the game. But I just wanted to see a highly competitive and close basketball game for a semi-final. And, well, guys, it's quite the opposite, wasn't it? It was an absolute flogging by the reigning champs. And although the Tuatara were missing Chris Johnson, who was a pretty integral piece of their core this season, I still thought they would have put up a bit of a fight. But their import, Josh Dilling, looks genuinely like a Wednesday night men's leaguer out there. Rob Lowe was woeful. And, you know, the rest of their supporting cast was just bang average. And the Wellington Saints were the complete opposite. Elijah Pepper was himself, just absolutely dominating on the scoring front. He had the likes of Carlton Davis and Dante Ingram and Hyrum Harris just being their pieces of the team that have just been so good all season. But, man, it was a fairly close game until about halftime. They were down 16, and then the Saints put on a 33-7 third quarter against the Tuatara. And that was basically all she wrote. The fourth was just kind of emptying the benches out and kind of, that was that. And it was a tough watch. I think 1-1-1 needed to be called after it.
4: Huck, how is it in basketball? Can one player make a huge difference? Is it the energy in the team or just purely points? I mean, because Elijah Pepper, you mentioned him. I mean, he's going to be an integral part for the finals, isn't he?
5: He's going to be one of the most important players in this game. Obviously, he was crowned the Sales NBL MVP, very deservingly so. He almost averaged 30 points a game, which is the most I've seen in a season in recent times. But in terms of how one single player can impact a game, I guess it kind of comes down to a few different reasons. A player doesn't need to score a lot of points to be impactful, but for Elijah's case, obviously scoring 29 points a game, he's damn near unstoppable and requires so much attention. So when he comes into a game, a team would mostly have a game plan defensively to try and stop Elijah Pepper, which no one's really been able to do this season. But with throwing so much defense at him, it actually creates even more open shots for the four other guys on his team. So although he's averaging near 30 points,

0: the rest of the players on his team's lives become easier on the game as well, because there's so much attention on one player. So I guess that's how he impacts the floor on an offensive end. And this is a guy who almost averaged 3 steals a game as well. So defensively, he's pretty sound too, but he just impacts on both ends. But obviously that offensive scoring prowess that this guy has, it's probably the best we've seen in the NBL in pretty recent years. So going into tomorrow afternoon's game, if they can't stop him, then it could get away from the Sharks pretty quickly.
1: You just can't stop salt and pepper, let's be honest, right?
2: Everyone loves a bit of salt and pepper.
1: Love me salt and pepper. All right, Huck, the second of the semi-finals. Southland Sharks, they were up big. They were up big, what, 18, 19 points from memory? The Rams clawed it back, but it wasn't to be.
0: Yeah, the Sharks went up pretty good in the second. Rams clawed back. The Rams were missing Taylor Britt. He's been struggling with a bit of concussion since the fever break. And then another integral piece in Jack Andrew was actually battling illness as well. So he was on limited minutes. But I think it just kind of came down to Southland's just firepower that they've had. They have such a deep and talented team. So for the Rams, they were going to have to be pretty perfect and

0: was going to be pretty rough for them to get it done without him. But Walter Brown stepped up pretty well. Rene Rougeau as well was solid. But yeah, I think the Rams just had, not the Rams, sorry, the Sharks just had a bit too much firepower in Asbury, Jones, Timmons, Keelan Boone as well. And they just sort of got the job done. I think it kind of just got away from them in the fourth quarter. That 10-point swing obviously got them that 10-point win. So yeah, just the Rams were just a little bit undermanned, unfortunately.
1: Sharks, Saints, how do they match up?
0: Oh my God, this is such a good game. How do they match up? Both teams have ridiculous amounts of talent. Defensively, they're very sound. The Sharks obviously have Sam Timmons, who was one most outstanding center in the competition, as well as the defensive player of the year. So, I mean, Akech Alea is going to have a bit of a big task on his hand trying to stop the seven-footer down there in Southland. Pepper's going to have an absolute job on his hand. Caleb Asbury, a very handy defender, as well as Keelan Boone. And, you know, the likes of Tobias Harris coming off the bench as well. I think they're going to be pretty defensively sound, but Pepper has the chance to just go for massive games despite having good defense. I mean, as like I already mentioned, Asbury and Rylan Jones, the two imports on the Sharks, are just very, very good guards. But I think the likes of Carlin Davison, who's really growing into an integral piece of the Saints team, obviously on the Breakers, and he's playing for the Toolbacks as well. He's become just an incredibly complete player this year under Aaron Young. His assist numbers are up, his rebound numbers are up. And although his points are down, he's just impacting the game on other ends. And he's very, very good defensively for the Saints. So he can kind of get his way, hopefully, limiting Asbury and Jones' playmaking and scoring ability on the offensive end. But these two teams match up pretty evenly. Both teams have three very good imports as well as a very good local core. So I think it's a really... It's really just a coin toss, gentlemen. It's really hard for me to pick this game because both...
1: No, it's easy to pick, mate. I've already done it on the sporting tips you should run them off on, mate. I've gone Saints 11 over, paying $3.80. $3.80, $11 over. Come on, Huck. It's obvious. It's coming home. It's coming home.
0: Daniel, I'll tell you what.
2: Easy call.
0: Regardless of who wins this game, regardless of who wins this game, I think it's going to be less than 10 points either side. I think it can go down to the wire, and it's going to be a close game.
1: Good to chat, Huck, as always. What are you paying to break 110?
0: See, luckily I'm only playing 9 holes, so I think if I don't break 100,
2: once again, we'll say what are the chances of breaking 110?
0: Never pick up the clubs again. look, it's a $1 shot that I should break 110, but stranger things have happened on 9 holes.
1: All right, Huck, we'll catch up with you soon, mate, and come on down to Titletown. It'll be good to have you. Good to have you in the capital city.
0: Okay.
1: All right, buddy.
0: Yeah,
1: take it easy,
0: sure.
1: Mate.
0: Hang up another banner.

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1: So we want your best bet of the weekend, your Friday lock-in. What is definitely going to happen in sport? This one's come through from Craig saying, morning, bet your bet of the weekend. My last 2 weeks, I've suggested two motorsport bets that have both come in. 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

0: Alpha from the archives. This is always fun, potentially dangerous, great insight into the mind of the great Robbie McFarlane as well. This is how he spends his spare time, ladies and gentlemen.
1: He loves to make you feel this big, about this big. And if you can't sit at home, it's a little couple of fingers squeezed together. That's how small I'm going to feel
0: sack.
1: In this.
0: That's how big that
2: you
0: is.
2: Think,
0: yeah,
2: you think I'm doing this for a negative connotation?
1: Oh, right. Are you going to give me a big ups? Okay.
3: No. Oh.
2: I don't think it's positive or negative. I think it's going through what the show used to be.
0: Historically accurate, is it? Is that what you're thinking? So, look, the floor is yours, Robbie McFarlane.
2: Well, let's start off this. We're going back to 2021. We still haven't graduated onto 2022 yet. There's bits
1: get
2: of Basil.
1: Get some Basil.
2: Well, see, I think we've hit a period about 2 months into the show existing where Baz took a holiday, I think he went and coached KKR around this time. So there was some Louis. I don't know if Kempy was popping up yet, but this first one is just is. And it's a particularly interesting story of what Izzy decided to do with a paycheck.
3: So Hawke's Bay, I got my first contract and I was like, still at school. And I was like, yeah, me, I'm the man. So I went out, I got this contract, $7,500. I got this contract. I went and bought my car. I went and bought the sacked out Mercedes-Benz with chromes with a subwoofer. I went and bought this car for $7,000. And I didn't get paid any more money for another, 6 months. So how am I going to fill up this car with petrol? But anyway, I went and bought this sacked out Mercedes-Benz for $7,000 when I was still at school. I thought I was so cool. So I was rolling down the road in a sacked out Mercedes with my rat's tail at the back with a blonde streak in it. And then I had no money to fill it up, so I had to park up for a couple of months and I had to catch the bus. But anyway, that was all right.
2: So,
1: wow! What a yarn!
2: You don't still have that?
1: What a yarn! Can I add some GST to that?

0: actually. So to allow myself to fill it up with petrol, I actually gave it to my best, one of my good mates from high school, Sam McGregor. And his dad worked for a company that may or may not have sponsored the show in its time.
1: I don't know if the statute of limitations has gone yet, Dagger, so I wouldn't mention it.
0: And, he'd take it home and fill it up for me. So that was basically how I got around. And to end that story, I actually got that money back because my flatmate wrote off my car. And so he had to give me $7,000 back. So that's, I had a bit of fun with it for 3 or 4 months. I felt really cool. I'd drive into school. All the young kids would look at me and go, wowee, look at Izzy. And then it got written off and I got the cash back. So no,
1: it's a story told on the Between Two Beers podcast as well. So it just goes to show, is while that podcast was certainly a great enlightenment, you get nuggets like this on a regular from the Dagger Man here on Sport Nation. So
0: there you go.
1: Just keep listening.
2: Yeah. Mm. And now there's a lesson in this one. We had a text in after the last edition of the segment, actually, requesting a certain country Clueless, the old segment. And so here's another story from us.
3: Ah, boys, boys, boys. I've committed the ultimate sin of farming. I'll tell you a story, okay? I was at home and the wife's been paring me out about being hopeless, not doing this, not doing this. So I got sick of it one day. I was sick of it. And I said, you know what? I'm going to go fill up the sprayer. I'm going to go spray the weeds and I'm going to do it. Anyway, I filled up the sprayer. And then she comes running out. She's like, what are you doing? I said, I'm going to spray the weeds because I'm sick of you telling me I'm hopeless. And she goes, you see those dark clouds over there? And I was like, yeah. But ages away, she's like, that's a storm coming, Israel. That's a storm on its way to Christchurch. And it's about to snow and a hurricane's on its way. And I was stubborn. I was angry because she's already paid me out for being hopeless. And I said, nah, I'm going to do it. So chucked the sprayer on, went outside and started spraying it. It's wind everywhere and it's gale force. I'm getting hit by hailstones. Anyway, I start spraying it, going around the house. And I've sprayed the whole paddock and I'm like, yes, feeling really good about myself. And then I obviously left it, went and put the spray away, left it. 3 weeks later, I just got home the other day and I was like, wow, what's that? Someone's went wheeze on my grass. Anyway, so I walk around the house and the whole way around my entire house, there's an orange dead patch of grass on my perfect lawn. Now I'm looking outside and it is dead. My poor grass is dead. And so what's happened is the spray has been caught by this hurricane and it sprayed about 2 meters off the side of the house. So I was stubborn. I should have listened to my wife, but I didn't.
2: So there you go.
1: Something's never changed, Dagger.
0: So there's a reason why I've moved to suburbia where you do not need a sprayer. And

0: Someone's commented on someone's Instagram or something saying, Daisy, gee, you went good on the radio yesterday. It showed Izzy up. And then she's gone, oh, maybe I could take the job full time. And Dove gone, yeah, it would probably be better.
1: He said, it would probably be better. I'd probably stay on and actually listen. I was like, mate, stop flirting with my wife, will you? Reese. Oh, Reese, I know. I've seen your name, mate. I've seen your name, Reese.

0: for having to endure those 3 years of Israel Dagg telling horrible, shocking yarns. Has much changed?
1: Those great yarns.
0: Since then? I don't know if much has changed, but anyway.
2: Well, there's not a lot's changed. But I'll tell you what's something that has changed, and that's the lack of Quizzy Dagg.
1: Oh.
2: What a segment.
1: Dagg. What a segment.
2: And
0: Play the song.
2: So I thought I'd bring you
0: give
2: some,
0: us a song.
2: I thought I'd bring you a bit of a blast yes. in the past with a few old Quizzy Dagg soundtracks.

0: Oh, yeah. Wow. That's...
1: Dagger. With the Sea City Brothers with the Air New Zealand safety video and these. 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I think there's one missing here, mate. I think there's a New Zealand Music Award in your future. All you got to do is put a little bit of energy into it.
2: Yeah, the things we do.

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0: The Commonwealth Games, they have come, they have gone. New Zealand won medals and we rejoiced in some wonderful performances, as we do as New Zealanders. But the NZOC, heavily involved, of course. They are the ones who send the team there and their eyes are on LA in 2028 at the moment. But Nikki Nicol heads up the organisation and joins us on the line. Nikki, good morning to you.
13: Morning.
0: How was it for you? Did you enjoy Glasgow? Was it a success? What are your reflections? Well, quite soon after the end of the event itself.
13: Yeah, thanks for having me. Well, definitely Glasgow was a success, and you only have to look back a couple of years ago. We weren't sure if we'd have a Games. So to actually have a Games, have the 10 sports that were represented, and then for the Kiwis to represent us and create some really special moments for them and inspiring New Zealand back at home. It was a really great success from our perspective.
0: We look at the events and the performances, and that is what we reflect upon. But for you in your role, Nikki, and your colleagues and peers around the Commonwealth, obviously there are a lot more discussions we're not privy to. What was the general tone of conversation around you and other delegates at the

0: games in terms of where you see it as it currently is and where you would like it to go?
1: Yeah, you're right. There are a number of meetings, side meetings, all through the 15 days I think we're on the ground up there. And really, firstly, it was just a reflection that Scotland pulled together a really good offering. And I think for the athletes there and all the work that our team did behind the scenes to make sure that it was a great environment for the athletes to perform. So I think that was a big tick. And I think what they also, one of the other key reflections was that the games have reset in a much more sustainable way. So some of the things that were new initiatives, rotational days out of villages, staying in hotels, not building large campuses, things like that, we won't go back to. And I think, that's a really important step in resetting the Commonwealth program. And then as we look forward to India, we met with the Indian delegation a few times. They will do a fantastic job. They're really reflective of where things have been in the past, and they are hugely committed to do it, and it's an important market for us with the trade agreements and things like that. So again, lots of opportunities for us as a country as well.
0: Nikki, there is always talk around the Commonwealth Games and what it currently means in terms of global sporting events. Just give us a sense of how important to each of the nation's sporting landscapes an event like the Commonwealth Games is, and I guess including our own.
1: Yeah, particularly for Australia and New Zealand, it is very important. It's a really important pathway through to the Olympics. And when you think of some of the other continents, such as Europe, have the European Games, the Americas have the Pan American Games, we have the Pacific Games, and it's not at the same standard that our athletes can get really strong preparation as they build towards the Olympics. So for Australia and New Zealand being part of Oceania, which is wonderful in the Pacific Games, is a fantastic sports celebration, but it doesn't have the high performance depth that our team need. So from our perspective, really important. I think it is a different environment. It doesn't have the same intensity as an Olympics, but it also has some, it's called the friendly games. And what was lovely to see is I think there are about 36 countries won medals. And, when Norfolk Island and Tuvalu and Papua New Guinea win a medal, it's a huge celebration. And those are the other elements, I think, that are really important when we think about our role in the Commonwealth.
0: In terms of your connection and being around the athletes there in New Zealand, the New Zealand athletes, that is, Nikki, what was their sort of general vibe about representing their country, wearing the black shirt or the black singlet or the black lycra, the black dress, whatever the case may be? How do they feel about representing their country at an event like the Commonwealth Games?
1: Yeah, well, certainly all the athletes that we spoke to feel immense pride. And I think coming together in a multi-sport environment, it's an opportunity to be part of something bigger than just their own sport, their own world championships and so forth. And certainly what I saw this time was the culture that the New Zealand team had been working on for over 20 years, but we've really invested heavily in, led by Chief de Mission Nigel Avery and all of our team, the way that we welcome our team, the way that we integrate our unique Kiwi culture into the team, I think is becoming a real superpower, and we've seen all of our sports embrace it. The way that they've returned the haka, we actually started doing haka at events now because the athletes drive it themselves, it's not being driven by us. Those sorts of things, I think, are the aspects to me that say being part of this team is really something special, and the athletes tell us it's something really unique that others can't replicate. So, yeah, hugely proud of the work that we've done, but the way that the athletes have embraced it.
2: Nikki, Izzy here. Appreciate you jumping on and congratulations. I thought it was such a joy. I think the lead up, we were so concerned because of the reduced events and reduced number of athletes, but it's just shown and proven that, with all of the adversity that's been thrown the Commonwealth's way, it can still happen and there's still a fantastic event. Can you give us an understanding from the athletes and how they've enjoyed it? Any conversations in particular you've had with some of the athletes about this event in Glasgow?
1: Yeah, lots of conversations with the athletes, with their families. So up at New Zealand House is always a good place to connect with people and really get their insights. What I've really loved, and I think the feedback that I've had so much from home, is some of the sports that don't have the same profile. Weightlifting. I've never seen so many people watch weightlifting in my life, which is so exciting for them and their sport. Judo, 3x3 basketball, bowls. And I think the other key aspect that is really unique at the Commonwealth is the integration of the para-athletes. Mm. And our para-athletes did amazing. The

0: results. And I think, you know, a large number of medals went to paracyclists, swimming, bowls. I've probably forgotten, Anna at athletics.
1: Yes.
0: So they perform very well, but just the way they're integrated into the team, it doesn't matter who you are, we're one team, we come together. And those are some of the other aspects as well that the team really embrace and, you know, really enjoy.
2: There is a cost to all of this, Nikki, as you know only so well, and, you know, finding the money to send a team to Glasgow and then at the same time be preparing for a large team to the Olympic Games in Los Angeles. How does the money come in? How do you continue to make sure that when you analyse these events,

0: Yeah, we're working very far in advance, as you say, because we think the team for LA could be over 250 if we get some of these team sports away, like cricket, water polo. So it could be a very large team for us, and obviously 85% of the revenue we have to generate ourselves. So we do appreciate about 15% of our revenue comes from government. But we are working really hard with a number of new partners. You may have seen just before we left, we announced new partnerships with ASB and with One New Zealand. So fantastic to have two iconic brands sitting alongside Kathmandu as our premium partners. We also have about a quarter of our revenue comes from philanthropy. Mm. So what's really special at Games Time is, you know, there's some amazing Kiwis and now Australians and American based Kiwis who are supporting the team. And it's wonderful to have some of them up there with the team, you know, getting exposed to where their investment, their contributions to us, which, you know, are very significant, but they don't ask for a lot. They just want to help New Zealand, you know, reach some of its potential. And so for their investment into athletes, I think it's hugely valuable and we're very appreciative. And so, again, a big part of our out-of-village team up in Glasgow, we're supporting some of our donors to make sure that they have a great experience and continue to partner with us through to LA and then on to Brisbane.
1: Sounds good. Nikki, I know you're very busy, so we appreciate your time and thanks for your insights as well. It's wonderful to see New Zealand performing so well, and I know there are plenty of New Zealanders who absolutely adore the Friendly Games, the Commonwealth Games, and I realise it's really important for our athletes as well as a stepping stone to larger global events. But I'm glad you had a great experience, and certainly the medals show that our athletes are certainly there to perform. So we wish you well, and hopefully catch up again as we progress towards the Olympic Games.
0: Thanks, guys. Thanks for your support. It's been fantastic. And I know our athletes really do appreciate all the profile you give them as well.
1: Oh, well, that's down to your comms team as well and all the help they give us. So they deserve a pat on the back too, Nikki.
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5: Morning team, it is 6:17 here on Sport Nation. Scotty and Sammy with you on a Friday, as we are every Friday. Hope your day has started brilliantly and it's great to have your company. We'll get through some of your texts. We might have to have Maya on the text machine today. I'm working remotely up in Waipu today in the mighty north. Sammy's in Tauranga. Maya and Alpha running the studio for us, and we're all around the motu on the Sport Nation app and around the world too. And it is around the world we go now to Paul Belverstone. Morning, Belvers.
6: How you doing?
5: Well, we're doing okay. UEFA's made a lot of noise, haven't they? But ultimately, is Gianni Infantino just going to say, shut up and let's get on with it?
6: I think he's in a little bit of trouble, you know. I mean, It seems remarkable that, you know, he only needed to sleepwalk for another couple of months. The deadline for re-election or candidates stepping forward to contest his re-election, that's middle of November. Even though it was a long way short of a perfect World Cup, there was a lot of controversy in it, but ultimately it made all FIFA members a lot of money, and, you know, football was the centre of the world again for that month or whatever it was. I think this has been a tremendous own goal from someone who's he's suddenly become complacent and sloppy. The idea, you know, he's not the most popular figure outside of football. We've all known that he's grubby and a slightly appalling individual. But then to come up with the idea that, oh, here we go. What about if I sell the World Cup to the Trump family? Because everyone loves them. Yeah. And by the way, I can trouser a load of cash along the way. I mean, it's just an extraordinary own goal. I hope it's a very costly own goal.
5: It's funny, isn't it, Belvers, because it just ties in with the political landscape of the world at the moment. There's a certain brazenness in the geopolitical sphere right now from elected officials and others. I just wonder whether Gianni Infantino has allowed the ego, and let's be honest, all of his predecessors had one too. I just wonder whether he allowed his ego to make decisions without thinking it through and understanding how powerful some of these members are, especially the likes of CONCACAF and UEFA.
6: I think you're absolutely right. I think, you know, we've all known, we're not so naive that we haven't realised that for thousands of years, the rich and powerful have done shady deals behind closed doors for their own self-interest. And right now, though, there is this brazenness, there is this openness that, yeah, well, we're doing all this and there's no shame about it. We're doing it right in front of your faces. We're almost going to boast about it. Now, to actually make his predecessor, Sepp Blatter, seem not too bad of a bloke is quite an extraordinary trick to pull off, really.
7: Wow.
6: You know, a joke doing the rounds at the moment in the UK media is that at least Sepp Blatter loved money and football. Infantino clearly just loves money and power. And, you know, when we're all agreeing with Sepp Blatter, you know we're all screwed, because, I mean, he's leapt on this. He's been very, very quick to come out and talk against Infantino, saying, you know, the close relationship between the president of FIFA and the president of America has reached a financial dimension, and that's damaging football. No one has the right to sell our game. I mean, he tried his hardest, but

0: you know, he's lapping this up now. And yeah, who would have thought that 10 years on, after all the corruption that brought Blatter down, we'd be in this situation? It's extraordinary.
1: Mm. Sepp Blatter with the moral high ground, a sentence never expected to be uttered at any stage of the sporting world. Belvis, it's Sammy here. Really appreciate your time as always, mate. There is something we've got to say about Infantino. He has done quite a job in building the supporter base outside of the major organisations. Yep, UEFA and CONCACAF might not like him, but every vote counts the same per country, right? And there'll be a lot of countries who this expanded Football World Cup and then talk of a further expanded Football World Cup will appeal to. In New Zealand, his presence is financially beneficial to football in New Zealand. He has opened a way for a more straightforward entry into the World Cup. And if they expand again, then it's locked in. Those are votes you've got to take into account, I reckon, when you talk about exactly what kind of pressure he's under.
0: It's absolutely, absolutely correct. There are 211 members, I think. You need 106 votes for election. And this is something, you know, we can go back 50 years. I think Stanley Rouse was the head of FIFA. He was a very straight, middle-class English bloke running football like it was his country club. And then he was sidelined by João Havelange, who saw the benefit in going to the less salubrious countries, the not the big hitters, going and collecting loads of votes, and sidelined Rouse. He took charge, and then he was running football all the way until Sepp Blatter then took over, who did very much the same thing. And there's a lot of it you can make a case for, because of course football can do so much good and does so much good and should do a lot of good around the world. And there is so much money in football. FIFA, by Swiss law, because it's based in Zurich, it has to be a non-profit organization. So that money has to go somewhere. And FIFA always trumpet that the money goes to grassroots programs around the world in particularly less well-off countries. Of course, the bigger countries benefit as well. Now, it's always been grubby, though, and there's always been this debate that all these millions of pounds that are funneled into all countries everywhere, is it all actually going into the grassroots? Well, in some countries, yes, it absolutely is. In others, it isn't. And that's where the likes of the CIA then come in and do all these investigations and things, which ended Blatter's reign. But there is a lot of potential for good here, and there is a lot of he's already had an awful lot of support from countries. UEFA have been very strong against him, but one of the reasons for that is they've had a big falling out over the recent Club World Cup and the expansion of that, which was purely driven to compete with the riches and the shine that is always attracted by the Champions League. FIFA thought, we'll have some of that. We'll arrange this club competition that we've never done before, really, to compete with that, because we want some of that money. So UEFA fell out with them and that. They've been very vocal for all the years afterwards with the Balogun affair recently in the World Cup and now this as well. But others, you know, they and in fact the Czech FA president, right at the start of all this, when UEFA were being very vocal, CONMEBOL came out, CONCACAF, all these others, the Czech FA president came out and said, I can see the benefits for Czech football of working with Gianni Infantino in this. And there'll be a lot of countries' heads of football will be thinking, well, it's another 30 million quid. This sounds good to me. And crucially, and this is one of the things that UEFA have come out against today, is that Infantino has apologised, but he's only apologised for the way the announcement was made, well, the way this news came out. There's been absolutely no word said, well, of course, this project is now dead. It will never happen, I promise. Nothing like that. It has purely been I'm sorry you all found out that way. You know, we'll do things better. And then he's launched another attack on the critics of FIFA and said, we won't have our integrity questioned. We will come out fighting against you. Oh, mate.
2: He's out of the Raycon playbook, that, never apologise and always use attack as the best form of defence. They're incredibly powerful figures, Belvis, and for all the criticism, and I go back to the original point, for all the criticism outside the tent, those within

0: No, the hand that feeds. And Gianni Infantino is the hand that feeds. And it's not just Infantino, of course. He will have his cabal internally, making sure that he has the numbers and running the game for him. So, look, I know you're saying he's in a bit of hot water, but let's be honest, cronyism is alive and well when it comes to FIFA and football.
1: Oh, absolutely. But I think the difference here is that if he hadn't done this or attempted to do this grubby deal, if he'd even just put it off until December, then he would be bulletproof. And he obviously thought he was bulletproof

0: thing behind the scenes to see what other members they can bring on their side so that it is, there is actually a fight for this election next year. Whereas, like I say, if Infantino had just stood by quietly, waited, bided his time, then he would have been a shoo-in for another 4 years. There wouldn't have been a candidate. He had something like 200 of the 211 member states had already written their letters of support for him, saying,
1: "Yes,
0: yeah, we back you for another 4 years." The English FA have come out and withdrawn that this just today. Two others have in UEFA. The whole of UEFA are expected to follow suit. And then it's all about this politicking again behind the scenes. What sort of candidate can UEFA come up with? Because I think they will be the drivers. You know, the strength of their statements has been really quite powerful. To say yesterday's announcement that some people employed by the FIFA president and whose careers depend on his favour agree with him, that changes nothing. I mean, stuff like that, they are going to war. So I would be very surprised if they didn't find a very strong candidate to put up against Infantino for re-election, and they go very hard trying to convince other organizations to follow suit. And then, so yeah, there'll be all sorts of deals being done behind closed doors from now on. And the difference will be that they will be done behind closed doors rather than out in the open as this one was attempted to be.
1: Paul Balverstone, we've got a general election here in New Zealand, but I think this one just got a lot more interesting. Hey, we really appreciate your time and your insights as always, Balvers. It is a fascinating time for world football, and we will follow this story with interest, as I'm sure you and your colleagues will be as well. Thanks so much for being on the show as always, buddy.
0: Thanks for having me, chaps.
1: Good on you,
2: fella. Cheers, Balvers.
1: Paul Balverstone, one of our all-timers on The Breakfast Show on Sport Nation. It is an extraordinary situation, but the funny thing is that this is the thing about football, and it's certainly about FIFA football. Nothing surprises.
2: No.
1: We are so inured to the levels of corruption and the backhanders and the statements and the power and the ego that nothing can surprise me about FIFA.
2: Yeah, I actually think that perhaps old mate George Barden, who wrote Game of Thrones, just sat in on a FIFA conference first. What do you think?
1: That would be more interesting. We're going to take a short break after that. Maya is going to have your sports news headlines. Still to come, big on the footy. Dom Gardner out of Canterbury at 7. Willie Rickards, All Black Sevens new coach at 7:15. Angus Ta'avau, Wes Clark, Hiram Harris and Tobias Cameron also all still to come. It is Alphabet Day here on Sport Nation as well. The Alpha's putting together his multi for the weekend. Send your bet of the weekend in on 8833. If the Alpha puts it in, you could be in for a share of any potential winnings. Short break, Maya next.
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5: It is 7:16 here on Sport Nation, the Kiwi voice of sport. 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Great to have your company this morning, team, and a fun first hour, and we're getting into the heart of it now because the All Black Sevens side has a new coaching group, and leading that coaching group will be the one and only Willie Rickards, who joins us on the line. Willie, good morning. Kia ora, mate.
6: Morena. Morena, Simone.
5: How are you going? Excited?
6: Yeah, mate, I'm really excited. Just feeling really grateful, to be honest. You know, to have the opportunity to lead your country in a team that I really care about too, is a proud moment for me personally and proud moment for my family.
5: Willie, I'm trying to rack my brain about how many years now your time in Sevens, not just as a player but as a coach, goes. I know you played for the side, 2006 to 2009, but also coaching Sevens at provincial level, being involved in the game at 15s as well, mate, being involved in schools. This has been a long journey to a national gig, isn't it?
6: Yeah, it has been. You know, it's been a bit of a lifetime association for me. And really, since I left Auckland Grammar, I was sort of straight into Sevens rugby, really, and was really lucky to play for the Auckland Sevens team. My coach was actually Eric Rush back then, who was just sort of finishing his transition from being a player into a coach. And then progressed through the sort of playing space. And then I was very lucky that when I finished playing for Taranaki in the NPC, the Rugby Sevens program there, or the Provincial Sevens program there, led by Michael Collins, yes, who's obviously just come back into New Zealand rugby as the head of rugby. He was very much the architect, I suppose, of the Taranaki Sevens program. So we had sort of Clark Laidlaw had just arrived from Scotland as a rugby development officer at Taranaki Rugby, and I had sort of just finished playing rugby at Taranaki. So I was very lucky to sort of land in that program with those two men who have obviously gone on and done some wonderful things, and really grateful for the time that I suppose they invested in me. But I felt I very much benefited from the work that certainly those two guys had done, Clark Laidlaw and Michael Collins had done around, I think, building a pretty impressive Taranaki sort of Sevens program that went on to win sort of national Sevens title.
5: That's right, yeah.
7: When it comes to the Sevens teams, we know it means a lot to you, Willie. And let's talk about the men you've brought in with you to do this. It's never, when you're the coach, it's never a solo job. I mean, especially someone you think of straight away with the mana of a Liam Messam. Talk about the whys and the how, and you guys have decided to put this together.
6: Yeah, look, we've had some tremendous support from New Zealand Rugby around building this coaching group, and we really work back from who are the best people in the world to come in and help us achieve what we want to. And, you know, if we just start with, Liam, you know, a former captain of the team,

someone who has really shown evidence of coming through the whole pathway. So certainly from New Zealand schools to a New Zealand 20s, New Zealand 7s, through to being an All Black. He just brings that experience in with him, and a hell of a good guy too, which you guys know. And then likewise with Scuzz, with Scott Curry. I think he's played around 370 games for this team, also a former captain. Similar with Liam, around being involved in Olympic and Commonwealth Games campaigns. And both are just high performers and good men.

0: like Scott's, he's got a science degree and he's got a graduate diploma in teaching, and Liam's gone on and obviously won a World Cup with the All Blacks. And so, mate, I'm just so grateful to, you know, have, you know, these two guys help us grow and support and lead this team forward.
1: Willie, it does sound encouraging to know that you've got those two absolute legends really on your side, and Scott Curry, one of the most amazingly hard-working sevens players ever produced, in my opinion. I think there was just never a day he didn't leave it all out there. I want to talk to you about the things you need to get right quickly. This is a program that we know that it probably hasn't enjoyed the headlines and the spotlight, and maybe at times the full support of the wider organisation. But what do you and your team have to get right as soon as possible?
0: Yeah, look, I think two things. I think first and foremost, if we look at last year, and we've got to put the mirror on ourselves first and foremost before we start, you know, looking over the fence. You know, we have enough talent. There is enough talent in New Zealand. We all know that. And if we look at last season, we win the first tournament in Dubai. And then for basically the remainder of the campaign, we're sort of mid-pack. So what that tells us is we're inconsistent. So certainly consistency is going to be a focus for me. I very much believe that if we can get consistency off the field, we'll get consistency on the field. And what I mean by that is that's consistency in our program, consistency in our weekly plans, our daily schedules, consistency personally and individually around high-performing habits and staying disciplined to those. So there's a piece that we certainly need to do. I think to your second point, on a wider system, New Zealand rugby perspective, I very much felt that pre-COVID-19, we had a very good system and sevens platform here in New Zealand. So we had the National Sevens, for example, yes, which was, I think, just before COVID, was in Rotorua. It used to be, yes, in Queenstown when I was involved in it. Was in Rotorua. We also had a World Series.

you guys will know, sport, and in particular the sevens in New Zealand, had to re-strategize, had to be flexible, had to look at having to certainly cut things up a little bit differently. What I'm really excited about, and we touched on in particular one of the names, Michael Collins, is sitting down with these people, the

0: getting in the room and coming up with an aligned plan around how we move forward, what our domestic program looks like, and ultimately our path through to the Olympics.
1: Speaking with Willie Rickards on his appointment at the All Blacks Sevens coach. And what about Corey Sweeney? Do you have a look to have to tap into the insights of what they've achieved in the women's program?
0: Yeah, absolutely. And it's certainly a relationship that I'm really looking forward to strengthening with Corey. I actually had him around for a cup of tea around at my house last week. He's done a tremendous job. And the same with the likes of Hannah Porter, who's also been the lead around the women's program and around their gold medal success. Caught up with Ellen Bunting a couple of days ago as well, who has also been involved in that program and their success. So, you know, we certainly need a collective approach here. We know we can't do it by ourselves, so tapping into people who have been there and who have done it is certainly going to be a priority for me going forward.
2: Well, you're a great man for the job, Willie, and you bring so much experience and authenticity to this. So we look forward to seeing the difference you guys can make with this team and see you back on top of the World Series as well as we prepare for LA. Willie Rickards, new All Black Sevens coach on the line. Thanks, mate. Appreciate your time and have a great day.
0: Thanks, guys. Have a great day. Cheers.
2: See you now. Thanks for that, Willie, and thanks to New Zealand Rugby for organising that for us. He's a great fellow, Willie. Our association goes back many years, and he just has a great caring touch for people.
1: And hugely.
2: Yeah.
1: Listen to that prep, Scotty. Listen to that prep. We're not just talking. Obviously, anyone applying for a job, certainly when you're in the space of New Zealand rugby where people know people and you can tap into things, you expect someone to do their homework, right, before going in and taking that gig. But the amount of care that he has put into understanding not just, I want this team to win, but talking about that pathway program, all the way back and taking it literally to those first steps on how New Zealand can get back to the top of the men's sevens game. Listen to the names of people he's caught up with already and gone for the coffee. The guy's just got the job. He's already been, as he's been lining up, obviously he's probably been in negotiations for a while, but he's sat down with everyone already.
2: Yeah.
1: I love it. And if you can hear the passion dripping out of his voice, and this is not to throw shade at anyone who's been in the role before, but right now New Zealand's men's sevens team, the All Black Sevens, they need a kick up the backside. They need somebody who's prepared to try to do something different. And it feels like he wants to take it right back to brass tacks.
2: Yeah, well, I wish him all the best with that.

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13: In the best traditions of Jack Lovelock and Peter Stowell, John Walker wins the 1500 metres gold medal at the Olympic Games.
14: 100 to run for Taylor. He has to look. He's got a glove.
15: Looking skywards just before that kickoff as the plane is, continues to circle the ground. But the game goes on and it must be distracting for the players. Very low when it comes over. Loveridge away to Pochetti. Handles for the ball. First time in Test rugby.
14: Houston up and through a chance for Wilson. Wilson pulls it down. A try.
16: Yes, it's a voice that...

0: Will forever be part of our sports history. The voice of Keith Quinn, who led TVNZ commentary right back from the early days of live televised rugby in New Zealand, but also called some great moments on the track and in the field at the Olympic and Commonwealth Games. Later, the guy who brought the expression tomorrow's stars today into the sporting vernacular as he led Sky's coverage of college rugby. We thought, given that with the greatest rivalry tour about to start and some of Keith's great moments coming from the heat of the battles between the All Blacks and the Springboks, it would be great to ask him onto the show. And to our great fortune, he is with us now from Wellington. Hello, Keith. How are you?
1: Hello, I'm fine, TJ. Nice to talk to you about such an important subject we're going to talk about.
0: Yeah. Well, your imprint is immeasurable, very much part of this All Black Springbok story. I mean, think back to 1976 when you went to South Africa, 81 when they were here, 1995, 1996. But when did you first see the Springboks playing?
1: I saw the Springboks when I was 9, going on 10, back in 1956, Tony, when the Springboks came to New Zealand. That was nearly 70 years ago, which I know people can do the sums now and work out how old I am, but I can't

0: It was fantastic. The whole country was consumed with the Springboks coming to New Zealand. They hadn't been in New Zealand for then, we thought, such a long time, not since 1937, and New Zealand was in a frenzy to try and win a test series off them, and so I was swept up as a schoolboy in that excitement, and it was wonderful.
1: I remember talking to my dad about that tour because he saw the test in Christchurch. It was the first time he'd ever seen the All Blacks in the flesh. And coming from a small town, the only way he could see the Springboks was when they went to see a Western at the local town hall on a Saturday afternoon, a movie, and they might show one of those newsreels. And that was the only coverage that you would get. So how did you follow the tour back then?
0: Well, you're absolutely right. There was no TV coverage, of course. It didn't exist then. Only the four tests were filmed like your father would have seen, and you could go into the theatre about a week later and go and sit in the dark and watch about 15 minutes of newsreel film highlights. There was also, it's not widely remembered, there was also no live radio coverage of most of the tour games. The New Zealand Rugby Union said if there was live coverage on radio, people would stay at home from their and stay in the warm and listen to the provincial game. So only the four tests were live on radio. That's where Winston McCarthy became the famous radio commentator. And you got your coverage of the tour mostly from the very long, deep clippings and news reporting via newspapers, and clipping them out and making them into scrapbooks, of which I did, my brothers and I did, and every other young, seemingly young group of people did around the country by clipping out newspaper coverage. Not much radio, no TV, and very little film coverage of that tour. And yet we all knew everything about the players and the scores and the details.
1: I'm just trying to think, as you're saying, you mentioned your age there, because you actually came from a place called Bennydale in the King Country, and then, but were you in Wellington by that stage?
0: Yes, I was. We had, my dear late father had worked in Bennydale in the coal mines, and he had illness and came to Wellington, and he died late in 1955. So by 1956, my mother was a widow with five boys. And so we lived not far from Athletic Park. So we would walk to the games, and we saw the games of club rugby and rep rugby. And then when the Springboks came on such a long tour, they had six games in Australia first and then 23 games in New Zealand. So three of them were in Wellington. And so I saw the Springboks play three times in Wellington. They beat Wellington. The test match was the first time I'd seen the All Blacks play. It was freezing cold day, a bit like the weather is this week up and down New Zealand. And then the universities game, New Zealand universities, were playing on a Wednesday on a beautiful Wellington day. And the game matched the quality of the weather. It was such a beautiful day. So I saw them three times, and that's the way I got to get to see them. I remember going down on the field at Athletic Park after the game with my mother, 9 years of age, going on 10, holding her hand, and the whole crowd sang "Auld Lang Syne" to say goodbye.

0: plant the seed of your desire to be a commentator, even going back that far, Keith?
1: Yes, it definitely did, because if you remember the old athletic park, you may or may not, Tony.
0: You're much younger
1: than me. But when Winston McCarthy broadcast his games, the grandstand was open, and he had a very loud voice.

0: Then I remember late in 67, Wellington challenged for the Shield and they played a 12-all draw. And Blair Furlong, who's still alive, drop-kicked the goal in the last minute to make a 12-all, so Hawke's Bay kept the Shield. The first live TV I did was when I had transferred to Auckland, and the first live TV was done by Bill McCarthy as the commentator, and I did my first call on live TV in 1973. At an England versus the All Blacks game at Eden Park, which was the replacement tour for the cancelled Springbok tour. The government cancelled the Springbok tour, so England came out on a short tour and they lost every game to Taranaki and to Wellington and to Canterbury, but they came to Eden Park for the test and they won the test. And it was a narrow sort of a win, and people were a bit grouchy about it. And the TV coverage was in black and white. And I know that that game does not exist in full in the TVNZ library, only about 20 minutes of highlights. And that's possibly because somebody in the editing booth or the librarian system of TV might have said, well, that game's not worth keeping, and tossed it aside. But there is 20 minutes of highlights of the first test match I did in 1973.
1: Yeah, and you can see that on YouTube.
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0: Masters Light Up Spark Arena on Friday the 14th and Saturday the 15th of August. 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
1: Holy, my ride's going to be how much?
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11: In the best traditions of Jack Lovelock and Peter Snell, John Walker wins the 1500 metres gold medal at the Olympic Games.
12: And looking skywards just before that kickoff as the plane is, continues to circle the ground. But the game goes on and it must be distracting for the players. Very low when it comes over. Loveridge away to Pochetti. Handles for the ball. First time in Test rugby. Cusin up and through a chance for Wilson. Wilson pulls it down. A try.
13: Match up again. New Zealand maintaining possession.
14: Of course, we're going to talk about you going to South Africa in 1976, but of course, in between that test in 1973 and going to South Africa, we had the Commonwealth Games in Christchurch, and that was when we first had colour TV in New Zealand, and you can't imagine a better start to a Games than what we got, and you got to call that gold medal performance by Dick Taylor in the 10,000. I mean, that was, boy, you must have great memories of that.
15: Well, Dick and I have become great mates since that race. Of course, he always said, and he did it last weekend, we swapped texts and phone calls and social life in the years since. He always recalls that his mother called him Richard Taylor until this young upstart commentator started to call him Dick Taylor. And as Dick says, he's been a dick ever since. And that's

0: standard. It's his standard after dinner joke, which has lasted the time. And Dick's a really good guy, and that race is imprinted on my memory because it was such a great race, and it was presented to New Zealand on the first day of the Commonwealth Games action, and it was in colour. And we just couldn't believe what we were seeing. And to have a guy run out and take the gold medal in such a dramatic fashion was wonderful. And for me to have commentated that game is a privilege of memory, if you like, Tony, because, it stayed with me ever since. And Dick and I, as a result of that race and that commentary, have become such good pals in the years since.
1: That is wonderful. And, of course, you had that great race on the final day, Philbert Bay being chased by John Walker in the 1,500 metres final.
0: Yeah, that was the same thing. We kind of knew. I was really angry. I wrote a piece for the Listener previewing that race, and the guy at the editing desk, we couldn't believe that somebody would be called Philbert Bay. So he called in my whole article, he called it Gilbert Bay. And I was wild because I knew it was Philbert Bay. It was a prominent racer before they got to that event. And then he, of course, ran so brilliantly, tactically. He jumped out from the gun and raced away and won. And because the others, including John Walker, were chasing so hard up the straight at the end, it was a world record. And that was a thrill as well, an amazing thrill, again, never to be forgotten.
1: Yeah, I tell you what, it's a thrill talking to you. Because, and our text machine's just going off here. People are saying how wonderful it is to hear you, Keith. So you know, I just thought I'd drop that in before we move on now to 1976, when the All Blacks went to South Africa, a controversial tour in many respects. But we heard in the, when we were talking this morning about some of your great moments, there was, of course, John Walker's gold medal at the Montreal Olympics, which I think there was a bit of an overlap there. So you had to, you called that gold medal in Montreal and then made your way to South Africa. Is that right?
0: Yes, there was not a lot of air travel in those days. Of course, there were jumbo jets and all that sort of stuff, but not a great number of flights going across the world. So I was in the TVNZ team that went to Montreal, and it did overlap the All Blacks tour of South Africa. But of course, at the opening ceremony day of the Montreal Olympics, 29 countries, I think it was, from Africa, boycotted the Olympic Games. They actually did it on the day. So when the teams marched into the stadium, we had to look at our notes and say, well, there's no team from Africa there. They've obviously decided to stay out. So we were doing a live commentary, and some teams were marching and some weren't. And then the coverage went blank when New Zealand came into the stadium. There was no coverage back to New Zealand. The picture just went blank and was restored after New Zealand had marched in. So it was a dodgy kind of a day. And people around Montreal were very nice. But if you said you were from New Zealand, they would say things like, oh, so you're the people that are causing all the trouble. Yeah. And it was difficult times. But then when Walker won, and the hockey team won as well, the gold medal to them, and that's celebrated this week, both the anniversaries of those two gold medals, myself flew from Montreal via the Belgian Congo to South Africa, and I joined the All Blacks tour. I missed the first test. That was done by Bill McCarthy, and then Bill flew out to London on a sort of a break, and I came into Andy Leslie's tour for the last 16 games, I think it was, which covered the second, third, and fourth tests. And incidentally, Andy Leslie was at the stadium in Wellington on Sunday in the cold, sitting outside watching Wellington get thumped by Waikato in the NPC. So Andy's still around, and he's a good guy. Golly's a great guy.
1: Yeah.
0: And he was the captain of that team in 76. And it was the tour of a lifetime. I went from Wellington to Auckland to Montreal to the Congo to

0: South Africa, and a long, long trip it really was.
1: Yeah, well, I did see Andy in the crowd, and you were there sitting alongside your great mate, Earl Curtin, and we can talk about that shortly. But just on that 1976 yes. tour, it was, well, it was very controversial, wasn't it? The backdrop was controversial. There was so much controversy through it. There was a lot of talk about the refereeing. There was also, it was brutal, wasn't it?
0: Yeah, it was, well, that was, they were tough. The first test, which I hadn't seen, was very close. So by the time I got there, they were talking about the first test, which South Africa won. And Andy,

0: sort of eluded him, and the Springboks won that one down in Durban. But I joined them by the time the All Blacks got to the second test in Bloemfontein, and they scored a victory there by very low score, 15-9. I just looked at it here. But then just when we thought at one test each we were going to win the series, I'm afraid the refereeing did play a part in the game, and the Springboks won the third test and the fourth test by very narrow margins, and they won the test series by 3-1. But it was a long tour. They had been on the road for, again, about 24, 25 games in total. And it was long and it was tough. And again, it was a really good part of my broadcasting career to have been on it and done it, even though it was not a successful tour in terms of results. It was so different in those days. Andy, the media were welcome on that tour. It's not a tour whether they are these days. We'd go down in the afternoon at 5 o'clock and meet all the players in the bar and have a drink with them. And some of the All Blacks were pretty prominent smokers, and they'd light up, and they would have some of them would have a durry and a couple of beers, and there was a special bus put on for the media. We had so many of the media from New Zealand and South Africa that we had our own bus, and so I can remember the drinking on the bus was furious, and the card playing on the bus was furious, and the sleeping on the bus by media on the bus was pretty furious as well. So it was a long trip and incredibly memorable, though maybe the results might not have been.
1: Yeah, I've got to say, the memories that I just spring to mind are the Joe Morgan's try at Bloemfontein, the Doug Bruce drop goal after Sid going past the ball back between his legs to him. There was this business about...
0: It was the same game, wasn't it?
1: Yeah, and there was, you know, should there have been penalty tries in the final test, but also, and I showed the guys, Matt and Brian this morning, who weren't around in those days, I showed them that flashpoint in the fourth test, when Ian Kirkpatrick had enough of Mona van Heerden and his tactics and went to him, and the sight of Grant Batty racing across the field to join in.
0: Yes, I mean, fighting on the rugby field was part of the action then, and Batty, who was a feisty little guy, and he just couldn't wait out on the wing while there were blows being exchanged by the big tough forwards. He ran from the wing, the littlest guy on the field, and when he got to the fight, just looked around for someone wearing green to hit, and he hit the first guy there, and it was some monstrous big South African forward, and that's just launched into him, because it was how rugby was decided then. Mano against Mano in those days, and then jogged back to his position, and the game would resume. Batty, I might say, was pretty good late at night for his feisty play as well. We used to have a lot of fun with him, and he was a terrific guy. And when he died tragically this year, far too young, it was Andy Leslie, who was a beautiful captain, who gently rang Batty's wife in Australia and said, "What happened?" And she quietly told him that Grant had been driving home and had gone, phoned home and said, "I'm not feeling well. I'm pulling over to the side of the road. Come and find me and get me, please." And when she told Andy that story about one of his players, and he was the captain of the team, Andy called all the rugby supporters and friends of Batty together in a pub in Wellington, and we all turned up to hear Andy tell everybody that story, even though it was so many years later and Bats had passed away so suddenly. And this guy, Andy Leslie, you've got to say, every day he lives on this planet is a day he celebrates the game and himself. He is such a beautiful person. And that was another example of looking after teammates so many years later, looking after his memory.
1: Yeah. Look, we've got to take a break in a moment. Keith, I hope you'll be happy to stick around with us, because I really want to keep talking, because people are texting in. They want to know about this game and that game and got lots of questions for you. But just

0: before we go to the break, we talk about Grant Batty, because you called the final moment of what turned out to be the final moment of his rugby career at Athletic Park in Wellington.
1: Oh, yes, the one against the Lions, when he intercepted, didn't he? The ball was going, they reckon it was going to be a 14-point, it was a 14-point try, because the Lions were going one way, but the pass was intercepted by Batty and he was chased away. If you look at the photograph of Batty, he's got the tightest knee bandage you'll ever see in your life around his knee. He couldn't really run, but he bravely played that test with that horrible knee bandage around his knee, and he was chased by a prop forward for about 40 or 50 metres and held him off because there was no way.

0: Sam Kreis to Wilson. It turned out to be the last try Bats scored for the All Blacks because he pulled out from, in fact, retired before the next test. He was such a good little guy. But that was an epic try, that one. I'm glad people remember it. It was an epic.
1: I'll never forget it, mate. I'll never forget it. Well, look, this is such a joy talking to Keith Quinn here. We're going to have more from Keith in just a moment.
2: The Warriors hit the front.
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3: Skywards just before that kickoff as the plane continues to circle the ground. But the game goes on and it must be distracting for the players. Very low when it comes over. Loveridge away to Pochetti. Handles for the ball. First time in Test rugby. Hughes it up and through a chance for Wilson. Wilson pulls it down. A try.
4: Match up again. New Zealand maintaining possession. Wide to Lomu. He's got the bounce. He's handed it off his opposite. Lomu.
5: And we have the pleasure of Keith Quinn's company on the show this morning. Keith, let's fast forward it to 1981. The Springboks came here. It was an extremely divisive tour. Was it an uncomfortable experience for you in a way covering that tour?
6: Oh, definitely, mate. It was awkward. There were so many memories that are not as nice about that trip, right from the first game right through to the end. Here's a tiny one. I'm quite a genial person, I hope, but I used to get into taxis and sit behind the driver so that I couldn't attract a conversation with the driver, because I was never sure whether the driver was pro-tour or anti-tour. And at the end of a long day of travel, perhaps, or at work, I just didn't want to get into another debate with a guy about... the tour, I wanted to be on my own, have my own views about it. And it went on and on and on through those difficult weeks. And it was awful. It started with the squabble. We could see the protesters coming along through the golf course in Gisborne. And that was the first game. And the second game was this, the protesters running onto the field at Hamilton. And then after that, the other games with the barbed wire turning up, first of all, in Palmerston North around the interior of the grounds, swapping sides for the TV coverage at Lancaster Park in Christchurch. The list goes on and on and on, coming right down to the last game, the third test at Eden Park, where we suddenly realised there was a protest plane flying down low over the grandstand and dropping, we didn't know what they were dropping onto the field. It turned out to be flower bombs and protest leaflets, etc. And at the end of the game, I said to my assistant scorer, if you like, Blair Wankford, let's get out of here off the top of the Eden Park grandstand. And so we stuffed everything into our briefcase and climbed off the tower and went back into the city. And when I got back to the hotel room, I opened up my briefcase, and I'm normally an organized person with my precious test match notes, and they were jammed in like rubbish going to the rubbish tip. That's how quickly I wanted to be off that grandstand and out of that tour and put it behind me. It was awful. It was an awful experience from start to finish.
5: Yeah, and look, we played that commentary, that brilliant description of Stu Wilson's try with the reference at the start to the plane. Those days, the commentary box was on the roof of the Eden Park stand. And that plane, I remember Rocky Patterson telling me about it. Oh, Rocky, poor Rocky who passed away.
6: Yeah.

0: The plane was coming down below the level of the commentary box. That must have been terrifying.
1: Yes, it was. It was definitely below the level of one's eye line from the commentary box. I can vouch for Rocky's, the late Rocky's memory as well. And we didn't know where it was going to go, that plane. I had it in my mind, too, as the that 2 hours evolved, that maybe the plane was going to crash into the commentary box or the back of the grandstand, in which, if that had happened, I wouldn't be talking to you here this morning. And then there was another unbelievable sight where the guy came on the PA, and I think he might have been one of the leading police from around the tour, and he

0: don't throw beer cans up at the plane because people were throwing them up. That's how low the plane was flying over the grandstands at the open end. But, of course, if a heavy beer can is thrown in the air and misses, it's got to come down, and it was going to cause injury in the crowd. It was that was part of an awful day. I remember Doug Rollison saying to me, just a tiny little snippet here, if you like. He said, "Oh no, we played better when we were playing into the plane." In other words, when they could see the plane coming, they went better with their organized field tactics on the game.
1: Yeah.
0: But when it was coming from behind them, they couldn't see where it was, so they were more nervous.
1: Let's talk about a much happier experience, the World Cup in 1995. And, of course, that semi-final in Cape Town were a very, I think, bullish England team. I think they thought they had a really great chance, and it was one of the great All Black performances, and we've had a number of texts asking for you to recall that day, and of course an iconic piece of commentary when Jonah Lomu scored his first try.
0: Yes, well, you're the first guy that's asked me about it today, Tony.
1: But people love to hear you talking about it, Keith.
0: Well, I was having a cup of coffee with some friends yesterday, and a guy said, he asked me to do the commentary again. Now, that commentary is now 31 years ago. And I've often tried to tell people it was from a fumble. But the fumbles and the stumbles and the mumbles are often recalled more than the proper words. You'd know this being a commentator, Tony. You're remembered for odd things.
1: Yep.
0: And that's something that's stuck to me. I like to, sometimes if I'm feeling a bit lofty, I'll say something like, "I have another body of work that I should be judged by," but I don't say that very often because I'm actually now very proud of the commentary.
1: You should
0: be. It's stuck to me and it will be with me forever. And so be it.
1: It's, as I say, it's an iconic moment, Keith, and we all love it. Look, it was obviously the final was lost, and people tend to forget that that was actually a really incredible final. But to go back there

0: didn't need tries to be as dramatic as it was. Now, John Hart, broadcasters ought to get the summary that he gave of the game before the extra time started, because that piece of John Hart's summary of what the team had tried to do, what the All Blacks team had tried to do on the tour, on the tournament, and in the game, was just a magnificent piece of description. And I one stage, I remember turning my head and looking at Hardy, and he was going for it in the, with both hands out, expressing himself in the most wonderful way about the effort that All Black team had put in. Then they played the extra time, and okay, Mertz had a drop kick for goal, which missed by a couple of inches. Stransky had a drop kick for goal, which went in by a couple of inches. And so South Africa won by 15 points to 12 and won the World Cup. And when you think about it, it was probably the best result for the game in its time.
1: Oh, for sure, Keith.
0: Look, I remember saying it in the commentary soundtrack, a line which I was very proud of. I said, "Victory for the Rainbow Nation."
1: Yep.
0: And when I went back a couple of years later, they were using that as a slogan for the All Blacks tour, but it was never replayed in New Zealand.

0: a wonderful final.
1: Yeah.
0: Well worthy of being the final.
1: Yeah. Keith, thank you. Well, this hour has just gone too quickly. Keith Quinn, we've had so many messages. I'll read them out afterwards. I just want to say thank you for coming on and sharing your memories with us. But also thank you for everything that you've done for rugby, for broadcasting, for sport in New Zealand. And I'm honoured to call you a friend. So thank you so much.
0: Thank you very much, Tony. And you, good luck with your career too, mate. We're still charging ahead, so well done.
1: Thank you, Keith Quinn. Yeah, what a wonderful experience this morning. Thank you for all the texts. Would have loved to have got to them with Keith. We will read them out to you very shortly. It's coming up 4 minutes. I could have talked to him for all morning, and it would have taken all morning to read out all the texts as well.
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7: It is 10:49, Sport Nation Morning. So texted from Mike 8833. TJ, your comments made me laugh out loud. I think all of us sports fans need to go for a nice walk in the sunshine from time to time. Thanks for that, Mikey. Okay, it is time now for this.
8: 5, 4, 3, 2, 1.
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7: What happened to the five, Brian? We didn't get a five. We only got a four. This is definitely the top five of everything. With the NPC on. I just thought I might take a culinary slant this week. This is all in fun, but love going around the country to the different places that we get to go to, off to Napier this week, and everywhere you go, there's somewhere nice to grab something to eat. So here we are, the top five places to grab something to eat while visiting for an NPC match. Just my opinion, and although in some cases very much the popular pick with our crews as well. Just a little note here, no pies included in this list because everywhere has great pies. We are the best in the world at making pies, and I'd start a war if we tried to single a couple out. Likewise with cheese rolls, because all of the cheese rolls I've had down south are great, but please feel free to offer up your choice. But anyway, back to the subject du jour, the menu. My top five not expensive places to grab something to eat when you're going around doing NPC matches.
8: 5.
7: Fish and chips at Bobby's on the wharf in Tauranga. Sitting out in the sun right by the water, eating a bit of battered terakihi and some golden chips. Can't beat that before you head off to the Domain to do a footy game. I know when it comes to fish and chips, a lot of our crew would tell you Kings and Invercargill is the best place, and they are great. But I'm only going for one place from each different town that I'm mentioning, and Invercargill will get a list, get into the list much higher up.
8: 4.
7: The steak sandwich at Rolpo in Blenheim. I don't know what they do with the steak, but it's always nice and tender. Caramelised onions, barbecue sauce, the fries are always great. Sit outside in the sun by the Taylor River and life will feel pretty good.
8: 3.
7: When you're in Christchurch for an NPC game or a Super Rugby game or a test match, do yourself a favour. Make a beeline for Dimitri's in that wonderful Riverside Market complex and get yourself a lamb souvlaki. So chunks of lamb wrapped up in a flatbread. It's to die for. Now, it comes in a single...

0: a double or a triple size. I can manage the double. Kane Haynes once did the triple, and we kind of had to help him back to the car. And he was a big eater. He could eat for New Zealand, and he really struggled to finish the triple. So that's a number three.
1: Two.
0: By the way, if there is any room left after having that Dimitri souvlaki, pop inside. There's a cookie stand that does the best chocolate chip cookie in the universe. Okay, number two, the seafood chowder at the Sticks in Nelson. It's on the wharf, not far from Trafalgar Park. The chowder comes in two sizes, but I'll always go for the big one. It's a proper chowder because it's got fish, it's got scallops, it's got prawns, mussels. It's got amazing bread to go with it. I once went there for lunch and for dinner, and God just took

0: Now, I said that the crew like to go to King's for fish and chips when they're in Invercargill, but I've actually chosen a fantastic place called The Batch, and this is my favourite place in New Zealand. When I'm doing the rounds going to an NPC game, and I just love going to Invercargill, I go to a place called The Batch because they do a thing there called the Blue Cod Butty. Now, I know North Islanders like to bang on about snapper, but the blue cod, that's the best fish to eat. And the butty, well, it's like you died and went to food heaven. So there you have it, the top five places to get something to eat before going to an NPC game. Feel free to offer up yours, 8833. A couple of honourable mentions. There's a place at St Kilda in Dunedin, I think it's called the Esplanade. It does really great pizzas. I was there the last time I was in Dunedin, went there for like fantastic. And if I did have to single out a pie, and I know this is time, we were talking about Foxy's favourite pie just before, that steak, bacon, jam and cheese pie that he likes at the place in Northcote. But if I was to single out a pie, if I absolutely had to, it would be, well, it's roast duck, caramelised onion, mushroom and bacon. It comes from a place called Patrick's Pies, Gold Star Bakery. It's on the outskirts of Tauranga. It's won a whole lot of awards. In fact, it's got a whole wall full of awards because their pies are something quite sensational. So there you have it. Any dissenting views from out there? Brian?
1: Yeah, no, none here. None here. They all sound amazing and I'm really hungry now, TJ.
0: So I'm going, you're the Hawke's Bay man.
1: I am, yes.
0: Give us a tip when you're there.
1: Oh, it depends what time of night, but if you're still...
0: I'm talking about lunch.
1: For a lunch, I'd hit somewhere on Marine Parade. Not only do you get those beautiful views, but there's incredible food there. It's actually been a while since I have been back there, but last time I was there, incredible food on the Marine Parade in Napier there. Or if you find yourself in Hastings and you just need something cheap and nasty, head along to Woody's, always a great feed of fish and chips.
0: Okay, and of course the cheese roll thing, that's a debate in itself. By the way, got a text back from Keith. I asked him, someone said, has he still got his program collection? And if so, is there one program that it stands above everything else? Well, what Keith is saying, under instructions from Mrs. Q, we're trying to downsize the program collection. He's got thousands of them, and he would like a buyer to take the lot off him. Not in any dribs and drabs. Any potential buyer has to take the lot. He reckons it'll be worth thousands. Scott, I haven't picked one in New Plymouth, but I do like that place, Arborio, sitting out there in the sunshine having breakfast there. That is a fantastic place. So, yep, everywhere's got somewhere great. That was just a selection.

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0: Certainly is. 22 and a half away from 5 o'clock. We'll get to a few texts shortly, including yours, Tony, around Adi Savia not being over in South Africa. But for now, it is time for the pyramid.
1: Yeah, rightio, gents, 10 building blocks of the pyramid.
0: Thank you.
1: It is. Me and Finn work together. Start off easy, and it gets progressively harder as we go on. You blokes are giving us one today, so what do you got for us?
2: You're right. Giving you one.
1: Yeah.
2: This is a layup.
0: Rogering.
2: A layup. Absolute layup.
1: Oh, here we go.
0: Well, the topic. All Blacks, Springboks tests. What was significant about this test?
3: I might just see myself out the door.
1: I'm no good at like history and stuff.
0: Nah, you'll be fine, mate.
2: Yeah,
0: you'll be fine. It goes like this. Block one. June 24, 1995.

0: Well, the decision was neither here nor there for me, but just the whole
1: consistency.
0: Yeah, and then the few decisions in the second half.
2: Jordy misses the penalty to win.
0: Jordy misses penalty 48 metres with 4 minutes to go. Wanga misses a conversion.
1: Yeah, okay, let's move on because it was heartbreaking.
2: It was a bad morning.
0: Couldn't believe it.
2: It was a bad morning.
1: We've got the two heartbreaking ones out of the way early. You are correct. Start to France Rugby World Cup final. Sam Kane gets red carded. Mm-hmm. The Springboks win. Block three, 24th of August, 1996. Loftus-Versfeld in Pretoria. What was significant about that match or that result?
0: Yeah, we went up 2-0 in the series.
1: First ever All Blacks series victory in South Africa. Three blocks down. See, you shouldn't be so concerned.
0: Well, they are easy, aren't they, Cole? Three blocks. Like
3: the whole lot are.
0: Oh, yeah, but you are a rugby historian.
3: I just did it before.
0: Yeah. Did you get 10?
3: Mm-hmm.
0: No, you didn't.
3: Did.
0: No, you didn't.
3: Did.
0: Rightio.
1: Well, you certainly got block four, September the 12th, 1981, Eden Park.
0: September the 12th, 1981.
1: Yep.
2: Flower
0: bomb. Yeah.
1: Finn
3: well
1: James.
3: Done, Finn balls, eh?
1: Old Finn
3: well
1: balls.
3: Well done,
0: Could only
3: Finn
0: be
3: balls.
0: That.
2: Flower bomb test?
0: Yeah.
2: Gotta be.

0: How old were you?
1: I would have been probably 10.
0: Imagine what Pine Tree was thinking.
2: Pine Tree in shorts and a t-shirt.
1: I can't actually remember.
3: He would have
1: been. Then he tapped me on the shoulder after the new hucker and said, "Good on you, son."
3: What a moment.
1: The pigeons have been around for a very, very long time. Imagine getting the new bully on the hucker as a 10-year-old. Jeez, that was good from me. I think we actually went on to lose that test match.
3: Yeah, we did.
1: Ricky January, Chip Chase.
0: There's a name for you. Five blocks down.
1: Yep.
0: You are officially halfway.
1: Rightio.
0: Congratulations to you. Block 6, October 24, 2015, Twickenham.
1: Mm-hmm. Yeah, what were we there? 1917, I think it was. Oh, sorry, what year did you say?
0: 2015.
1: Yeah, 1917, in the rain at Twickenham, World Cup semi-final.
0: Dan Carter dropped goal.
1: Yep, Carter.
0: Well done to you. 6 blocks down, 4 to go. We move to block 7. If you are just joining us, what is significant or what was significant about this All Blacks versus Box test? Every single block here, All Blacks against the Springboks. Block 7, August 21, 2010, Soccer City, Johannesburg. August 21, 2010,
1: yep.
0: Soccer City
1: so when you
0: in
1: say,
0: Johannesburg.
1: When you say significant, do you just mean, do you want to know what happened?
0: Well, yeah, what happened and
1: was that John Smith's boot? I'm just thinking 2010, Izzy Dagg scores that try after Ma Nonu breaks the line.
0: Mm-hmm. Yeah, I'll give you that.
3: And he almost went out.
0: They clinched the Tri Nations title.
1: Well, so John Smith's 100th test match, he tries to tackle Ma Nonu, slips off and grabs Ma Nonu's boot, and Ma Nonu runs into the backfield with one boot on. Well,
0: the Izzy Dagg bit was obviously the bit. Well, Izzy Dagg scores in the corner, the All Blacks win, clinch the Tri Nations title.
3: Almost went dead.
0: Well done to you.
3: Very close.
0: 7 down. 3 to go.
1: Okay.
0: Told you it was easy.
1: Yeah.
0: Just relax.
1: Just thinking what could be coming.
0: Block 8. Still in August. Different year though, August 13, 2022. Ellis Park, Johannesburg. What was significant about that test?

0: So we're up to the block that Millsy didn't get.
1: Yeah. No, he got there in the end.
0: Yeah, in the end. Yeah, yep. Right.
1: Block 10. This time October.
0: Okay.
1: October the 4th.
0: Okay.
1: 2014 Ellis Park in Johannesburg. What was significant about that result?
0: That result? 2014.
1: Correct. Millsy just whittled it down and figured it out because he's a good individual.
2: Process of elimination.
1: Why was that a big headline?
2: Just
1: certainly
2: think,
1: in this
2: just
1: country.
2: Think about the dates.
0: October 4th.
1: 2014, Ellis Park, Johannesburg.
0: October 4th. Was that the test match where Bowden Barrett chases down Willie Ladoo in the corner with the try saver?
2: He showed some gas then, eh?
1: I'll give you... I won't give you a clue yet.
0: No, I don't need clues, mate. 2014 Ellis Park.
1: You are a hero. If you are just joining us, we're up to the last block of the pyramid for the day. All Blacks...

0: Zay.
1: You got to earn the right. You want to build the pyramid, you got to earn the right.
2: Come on.
1: Yeah. Oh.
3: I don't think you're going to get it.
1: Okay. Now I'll just go something like McCaw's 100th win as All Black captain.
3: You were starting to potentially head the right direction towards the end when you said maybe we got beaten.
1: Yeah.
3: The All Blacks got beaten. Pat Lambie drained a 55-metre penalty to break All Blacks' hearts in the dying moments, ending a 22-match unbeaten run for the All Blacks, which at the time, I believe, was the world record.
1: Yeah, no, that makes complete sense. Obviously, we went 13 straight the year before, but I thought we'd lost prior to that. I didn't think we'd continued on so long into the calendar year. So it never really entered my train of thought.
3: 9 of 10, though, you did pretty bloody well.
2: Very well.
1: Nah,
2: you both did well.
3: Yeah, you did actually. Finballs, well done. I completely wrote you off.
0: Had to help a little bit, I guess.
3: That was good.
1: Because, yeah, October, that's what, if it was August, I maybe would have gone down that path. But October, I was like, nah, 20, yeah, surely we didn't. Such a good outfit. Alice Park, eh?
3: And then obviously went and won the World Cup the next year.
1: Yeah.
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4: 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Raylene,

0: up from Glasgow 2026 from an HPSNZ point of view. You hit the medal target, so does that deem it an immediate success?
1: Well, we're certainly happy that we did get to the number that we'd forecast. I mean, these things are always difficult to target exactly, but there was some certainly very, very strong performances and some sports and individual athletes that will be very pleased, and there'll be some athletes that will be working with their NSOs to understand the gap they've now got as they work into the LA Olympics. So both is the answer, I think. Some really good results and some really good work-ons.
0: One sport I was interested to get your thoughts on it is cycling, and obviously there's a decent chunk of funding that goes towards that. Not all of it, I know, goes to the track, but what is the High Performance Sport NZ assessment of their performance walking away with golds just to the duo of Emma Foy and Jesse Hodges?
1: Yeah, well, what I would call out is Emma and Jesse's performances were absolutely fantastic, and you know, it was truly great performances. Emma coming back from a sort of a, you know, some downtime and sort of semi-retirement to come back and improve this year is truly world class. So they deserve the shout out rightly. I think the cycling team, you know, identified that the Com Games is important. They know that some of the performances they put onto the track were not exactly what they would have wanted to, and there's a number of reasons for that, and they'll be working really hard to review to understand what that gap is as they move towards LA. We know we've got the talent, we know we've got the coaching, we know we've got the programs and the experience because we've seen them deliver before in Paris, so that I would expect them to be able to unlock those opportunities and be really strong as we move into LA.
0: What are your, off the back of what's happening in Glasgow and I suppose world championships, not just around cycling, around every sport, what are your how hopeful are you around heading to LA 28 now?
1: Yeah, I mean, we take a long-term investment approach, so we work very closely with each of the sports. They are thinking in sort of 4 to 8 year brackets, understanding, you know, the combination of young talent that might be coming through that see Commonwealth Games as a really good learning, what a multi-sport event looks like, the learnings they take out of that as they head into LA. And then you've got the more experienced athletes that might be going to their third or fourth Olympics, like Lisa Carrington, for example. So the types of conversations and preparation required are different depending on the sport, the campaign, the experience. So each individual investment agreement is different depending on the experience of those athletes within those environments. So the answer is they're all different. We work very closely with the sports to make sure that they are on track if they're identifying concerns of areas that aren't perhaps tracking as well as what they might have needed, what extra support we could give them, or where they might need to focus more closely on those additional events they might need to go to, or they might need some additional conditioning or support. There's all sorts of different levers that we can pull. The important thing, of course, is that dialogue remains open and that we engage closely with the sports. They lead the programs where there is the support mechanism, and we work closely to make sure they've got the support they need heading into LA.
0: Zoe's gold, just one more about the Com Games. Zoe's gold was, I think, probably most people's highlight. How much do individual performances like that sway how you go about funding certain sports?
1: Well, they're certainly helpful. It's certainly helpful when the sport walks in the front door and tries to convince us that they've got a plan moving forward. And we all like to celebrate those great successful moments. For a New Zealander to be able to say they've won

0: that rolling period of time. One-off success is great, but actually sustained success across multiple World Champs, Commonwealth Games, Olympic Games, Paralympics is really the conversation that we are more interested in, and really is where it generates that long-term investment commitment.
1: All right, well, stay on the high performance space. Hey, I understand, so I've done some reading, about $70-odd million is spent on high performance sport. How much of that actually goes to the athlete?
0: So in direct and indirect is two different things. So there's we have a tailored athlete pathway support program. So that's actually either in a top eight in the world is $50,000 annually, and a developing athlete would be at $25,000. That's just the payment that goes to them. Other than that, the funding actually supports the coaching, the travel, the infrastructure, the training environment, the mental health support, the strength and conditioning, the nutritionist, all of that different support that an athlete needs to be able to be successful as part of that investment. So across $72 million, there's north of $50 million adds up to all of those different elements that actually supports all the different sports and all the different parts of what they need to be successful.
1: So does the actual athlete have a say on how that money is spent?
0: They do, because they work with their own national sport organisation. Ultimately, they're developing their programs, and that's very much something that the athlete is working. We are driving, working with the national sports organisations, that programs become more athlete-led so that their voice is very clear in the type of support that they need for their campaigns to be successful. Mm. So that would require, you know, dedicated. Some people might want more strength and conditioning and nutrition help. Some people might need more sports psych support. Some people might need more travel, they might need more time overseas. So all of those are individually discussed and debated as they build out their own campaign plans, as they lead towards those pinnacle events.
1: So all those coaches and the support staff, they are employed by High Performance New Zealand Sport, but the athletes tend to come and go?
0: No, the athletes, the coaches are employed by the sports themselves. The support staff tend to be, not always, but tend to be employed by High Performance Sport New Zealand. That is because they often work across multiple sports. So instead of, we're not a very big system, we tend to be small. So sports need to share resource, which means that a strength and conditioner might work across canoe racing and rowing, or they might work across rowing and cycling in Cambridge, for example, so that you tend to share skills and expertise. You cross-benefit from the learnings out of both of those sports, and then ultimately the learning and development happens from a high-performance point of view. So we think we have some real benefits in actually being able to share that resource, and that's one of the things that we think is beneficial for our system. So they tend to work for HPSNZ, but coaches employed by the NSOs.
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0: All right. So so Zoe Hobbs is on like 25, 30 grand. Is that what you said just before? Grand a year?
1: No. So Zoe would be on slightly more than that. And there is some additional payments for athletes that are winning medals and that have sustained performances over extended period of time. So athletes would be the core base start point for an athlete is a developing athlete at $25,000, a mature athlete at $50,000 with some additional contributions if they happen to be a world champion or multiple world champions over a number of years.
0: What sports get the most money?
1: So at the moment, rowing is our top investment partner with cycling behind that. So they have been a sport that has delivered sustained success and, you know, medals over multiple Olympics. So they've got a proven program which knows how to bring athletes in and have a coaching and support structure that allows them to be successful.
0: But throughout New Zealand, that wouldn't be a high participation sport?
1: It's a reasonable participation sport at a school level, so it's not a netball or a football, but it does have some participation. Certainly the investment that we make at a high performance level is completely separate, and that is an investment strategy that's about being successful on the world stage and inspiring New Zealanders. That's a different strategy than what Sport New Zealand leads in trying to grow participation numbers across sport, and so that would have a different set of investment criteria that's led out of the Sport New Zealand business side of the business.
0: Mm. So it's all about the medals then, I take it. And if so, why?
1: So there is two parts to the strategy. So on one side, we have Sport New Zealand, which is about more young people being active more often and finding the way that for them works the best, if that might

0: be an organized sport. It might be in more active rec like surfing or skateboarding or, involving the parts of being active in their church volleyball environment, for example. So that's a very different investment piece of work that we do to make sure young New Zealanders have opportunities to play sport or be physically active. And that's about health and wellness outcomes over long extended periods of time. At the other end of the spectrum, we have High Performance Sport New Zealand. That's very much about making the country feel proud of New Zealand. It's where, for example, the free trade agreement that's just been signed with India, sport is a very key pillar of that free trade agreement. It's held up as something that the Indians want to understand and know about, so they're keen to learn from us from those high performance learnings and success that we've had. We had 20 medals in Paris, 10 of them were gold, with 5 million people. India have got 1.5 billion people and they won 5 medals. So they're keen to learn from us. So there's opportunities to use that success to promote New Zealand on the world stage. So it has a different set of investment outcomes and focuses around making New Zealanders proud, using it as part of the sport diplomacy strategy for New Zealand government, than we do around participation numbers for young New Zealanders.
1: All right, I like what you said then about making New Zealand proud. I look at Ryan Fox, I look at Steve Adams, week in, week out, those two make New Zealand proud. And we've got no one effectively on the tennis circuit and the ATP tour. So those sports, do they receive any funding?
0: So Basketball New Zealand do, for example, and that would be about the Tall Ferns and the Tall Blacks and helping them, like the team that just went to the Commonwealth Games and competed on the 3x3, and also helping basketball. Now, would they like more funding? Yes, they would. But that's a sport that we invest in at their elite level. Once athletes become self-sufficient and end up in the NBA or on the PGA Golf Tour, then that becomes something that they are obviously self-funding and finding that they're making enough money that they don't need the support and sustainable support from High Performance Sport New Zealand, and certainly from their own NSO, being golf or basketball. They tend to have those relationships separately, but wouldn't receive funding directly from us.
1: Tennis? Tennis?
0: Hello. Tennis does receive some high performance funding, but also receives some community funding, but certainly they recognise that whilst they have a couple of women that are doing very well, particularly Erin Routliffe in the doubles, Lulu Sun, their men's program receives some work, but they don't receive a significant amount of high performance investment.
1: All right, it's with Sport New Zealand, I think it's about 170 million. That's a lot of money. Can you tell me how many more people are participating as a result from that investment in sport?
0: Yeah, so the numbers are about 120.

0: organisations and also through regional sports trusts. So we have different programs that are looking to grow participation numbers. So we have a program, for example, called the Te Manawa Fund that is about locally led, so distributed by the regional sports trusts into their own environments in the way that those communities want to participate. And that has seen 3.2 million young people have opportunities that they wouldn't previously have had opportunities to participate in all sorts of different sports because of the funding that's come through the government through Sport New Zealand. So that's an example of 3.2 million young people that have been touched by opportunities to participate that weren't there previously. Yeah. And then, of course, we have the investment into sports and those sports participation. We've seen that significantly grow into football, into basketball. Netball participation continues to grow. So that's a little bit of the contribution that Sport New Zealand makes, but largely have been driven by the sports themselves.
1: I'd love to know how much money actually gets into the schools and the clubs, because I've seen stuff with schools that just don't have any resource. And then I look at these layers and layers and layers where you've got like Sport Auckland, you've got North Harbour Sport, you've got Auckland Waitakere, you've got North Harbour Active Sport up to the Wazoo. There's all these different layers where the money goes from the top and filters through that just feels like jobs for people, jobs for people, jobs for people, jobs for people. I'd love to know, of that 120 million you just mentioned, the actual figure that goes into the schools and the community and the clubs.
0: Yeah, so school sport sits slightly separately, Kyle, from us, School Sport New Zealand. That is a separate organisation, and they run school sport. So that actually, we have a small investment into them to help them understand. And there's also School Sport Auckland and Wellington and Canterbury. They actually run school sport, so we don't. We have a small investment into them to help them do the work that they do. But that's largely separate arm's length from us, and they run school sport. We have two very specific dedicated projects. We have about $10 million a year goes into a project called Healthy Active Learning, which is about getting young people in 900 schools and kura across New Zealand the opportunity to have PE and physical activity inside their curriculum that maybe they didn't have previously. So it's a tripartite relationship with Education New Zealand, Health New Zealand and Sport New Zealand, and that's giving young people an opportunity to be physically active that they otherwise might not have had through their curriculum. So that's now been going for about 6 years and has seen a significant growth in opportunities for young people. We also have Active As, which is a program which is working into colleges, 45 colleges across New Zealand, and that's where year 12 and 13 students have a chance to set the agenda. So instead of just the first 15 or just the first football team having an opportunity to play, young people might want to play badminton, or they might want to play table tennis, or they might want to get some touch teams together to play in a competition. And it's very much led by the students and having opportunities to open doors into things that they wouldn't previously have had the opportunity to do. And that's about 3.6 to 4 million. So that's opportunities that are actually hitting the ground in our, to your exact point, Kyle, in places where young people aren't getting opportunities because they don't have the financial resources, they might not have transport, and that's giving them opportunities to play sport where they wouldn't previously have had those opportunities. So there's multiple opportunities and touch points across the work that School Sport New Zealand do and the work that Sport New Zealand does to give those young people opportunities that they otherwise wouldn't have.
2: Just before we let you go, Raylene, can I just touch on netball quickly? The Silver Ferns obviously get, I think it's about $2 million per annum of funding in this four-year block. I'd say you'd probably deem that as a success. They've won Commonwealth Games gold, brilliant, but a lot of those women from all reports are coming back to potential uncertainty and potential unemployment with no current plan for a domestic competition. So I know you don't have hands-on involvement in netball because that's up to Netball New Zealand, but how worrying is that from a HPSNZ point of view, everything that's going on off the court around netball in this country?
0: Yeah, I mean, we're certainly in dialogue with Netball New Zealand. They understand that, having a pathway, a plan for how a young girl gets from, playing school netball into becoming a Silver Fern is really important for whatever it is now, 15 years they've had a professional competition that has run across the country, and those competitions for many sports.

0: their plans are going to be to make sure that those athletes can transition successfully into those high performance and Silver Fern environments.
1: If those problems continue off the court in the organisation, how does that impact potential funding?
0: Yeah, we're really confident with the appointments that they've made, and Alistair Carruthers is the chair and some new board members, and then Jenna Watton as the new CEO. Jane Pearson's done a great job transitioning, that they've now got the stability and the right people sitting there to make those what is difficult decisions. There's no one hiding behind that. They've got some big challenges facing them, but I know they've got some really good capable people to help them make the right decisions.
1: All right, we've covered off plenty of ground. We very much appreciate your time, Raylene. Thank you so much.
0: Okay, thanks for having me.
2: Thanks, Raylene. Thank you.
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0: So this no is, clues. I've gone to the Forbes magazine.
1: Oh, yeah.
0: And that's always right.
1: That's lazy.
0: So 2026, for Forbes, the highest paid athletes in the world.
2: I did a pyramid on this. Do you boys remember?
3: Oh, well, you should get it easily then. Oh, yeah. As we said, you should get it easy.
2: I think that would have been the 2025 list.
3: Probably.
0: Okay. This is
3: 2026.
0: This is 2026. Yeah. So I'm staring at the top dozen or so, but more top 20. All you need to do is just name the top seven. And your time starts now.
2: Cristiano Ronaldo.
0: Are you guys going to work together?
2: Cristiano Ronaldo.
1: That's who I was going to say.
2: Cristiano Ronaldo.
0: He's at number one.
2: Yeah.
0: Now, this is very easy. I'm a little bit embarrassed because I feel like I'm insulting your intelligence by giving you such an easy list.
3: I mean, if you don't get it, I think your contracts will be ripped up.
2: The highest paid player. Is this just based off salaries or is this based off endorsements as well, Carl Mills?
0: Just total earnings.
1: Total earnings.
2: So that is...
0: On field and off field.
2: Oh, okay.
3: Cristiano won.
0: $300 million.
2: Thank you. And it's just, it's on field and off
0: on field. On
2: field,
0: if you want me to break that down.
2: Yeah, so
0: balls,
2: I'm just double, I'm just clarifying.
3: Don't on have field a loss
0: earnings,
3: of time.
0: Off field earnings, $65 million. 65 plus 235 is $300 million.
2: Okay, Steph Curry's the highest paid player in the NBA.
1: Right, yeah, and his Under Armour deal, I don't know if he's still
2: well,
1: with
2: he's
1: him.
2: Not with them anymore.
1: He's got that new deal, though, but will that count into this contract? We'll go with Steph Curry.
0: Are you sure you would like to lock Steph Curry in?
2: Yes.
0: Congratulations, Steph Curry falls in at number six.
2: Okay.
1: Okay. Rightio, number six.
0: So
1: yeah,
0: Cristiano Ronaldo, number one. Steph Curry, number six.
1: Well, Bron would have to be on there because he's on $52 million with the Lakers and his off-field would be enormous.
2: Yes, LeBron James. LeBron James.
0: Lock it in.
2: Yes.
0: Milsey?
2: Yes.
0: You need to say lock it in.
2: Lock it in, Milsey. LeBron James.
0: LeBron James is number four.
2: Okay. What golfers are going to be on here?
1: Well, that's the thing.
2: How much does the chef get in endorsements? He's the number one ranked golfer.
1: Rory.
0: You guys turn your text machine off too, please.
1: Yep.
2: Hold on. Yep, it's gone.
3: And yours, Lashes, I can see in the reflection.
2: Wait, let's put Lionel Messi in here as well, I think.
1: Yeah, Messi, okay, right. Yeah, far away, Finn.
2: Lionel Messi. Locking in Millsy.
0: Okay, he is at number three.
2: Okay, so we've got
0: $140 million.
2: How many have we got?
0: Ronaldo?
3: Four.
2: Yep.
0: At one.
2: Yep.
0: Messi at three. Mm. LeBron at four.
2: And Steph Curry.
0: At six.
2: Okay.
0: Very easy.
3: And you got about 4 minutes.
1: What names are we thinking, Finn? You reckon McIlroy will be on there?
2: Shohei Ohtani?
1: Yep. He'd be on there. But... didn't he defer his contract payments?
2: Yeah, there was something shady going on there.
1: Yeah.
2: But
1: I swear he deferred them, eh?
2: He's the highest paid player in baseball.
1: He is, but I think, did he defer them in quite a few years down the track for tax purposes for LA?
2: I still want to do it.
1: Rightio, we'll use a life on him then.
2: Shohei Ohtani.
0: And you are... what are you going to say?
2: Lockett and Millsy.
0: You are carrying that team, Finn Balls.
1: Nice.
0: On-field earnings, $2.6 million. Off-field, $125 million.
1: So
0: Shohei Ohtani is at number five.
2: Okay.
0: So you
2: two
0: need,
2: and seven.
0: Boys and girls, you need two and seven. Jeez, you're good. Just rattle them off.
3: And you got about 3 minutes.
1: Yeah.
2: Jeez. It's there.
1: Just trying to think.
0: You got three strikes, remember, boys.
2: So yeah. Thank you, Kyle. David Mills, 270.
1: No other ballers, Finn, that are around that $50 million mark.
3: Give an extra 30 wickets while you're at it.
1: Sorry, what was Steph Curry's earnings, Millsy?
0: 124.7 million.
2: Did I say 270 wickets?
0: 59.7 million on field, off field 65.
1: Should we go with someone like?
2: I don't know if I feel like there's got to be an NFL player on here, right?
1: Alexander Usyk. Something like that. One of those.
2: Oh, a boxer.
1: Big prize fighters.
2: Mm.
1: You know what I mean? They
2: I
1: big
2: do know.
1: Cash.
2: Yeah.
1: Big cash. Yeah, we'll go
3: Is
1: with.
3: Is it enough cash, though?
1: We'll go with Alexander Usyk. We're just throwing a fighter out there.
0: What's the wording, Pimples?
2: Lock it in,
1: please,
2: Millsy.
0: He's not in there.
2: Yeah.
1: Okay, sweet.
3: One life
0: one strike.
2: There's got to be a golfer.

0: Yeah, Rory get more than 120, you reckon?
1: 2 minutes.
2: His sponsorship must be worth a lot. He's probably the most popular golfer in the world, right?
0: Yeah. Yeah.
2: Yeah? You want to
0: I reckon we're going.
2: Rory McIlroy, Lockett and Millsy.
3: Rory is not in there.
0: Yeah, didn't surprise me.
3: Two down. So I'm going to give you, the sports?
0: No.
2: I feel like that'd make it too easy.
3: Okay. Yeah, you're right.
0: Soccer?
2: Yeah.
0: Like Mbappe?
2: I don't know what his contract.
3: I want you to get close.
2: Yeah, actually.
3: So the two
2: Yeah, let's go on. I think his Real Madrid contract is really is a lot, and he's high profile.
3: So the two sports you had a swing at are on the mark.
0: What, boxing and?
2: Golf.
1: And swing is just a great way of putting it as well.
2: Maybe it is the chef then.
3: So Mbappe, I'll tell you now, he's at 12.
2: Okay, so it's boxing and golf.
1: You got a minute.
2: I think it's chef.
0: Well, it's not one of those live boys, is it? Like, that'd be chef if it's one of those live blokes.
2: It could be. Even...
0: Bryson? Rambo? Have to be Rambo. And the fight game?
2: Is it Tyson Fury?
0: Yeah, that's like... but he's, how long's he been inactive
3: one
0: for?
3: One swing left team.
0: Okay, we'll lock left. In... we'll lock in John Rahm.
3: John Rahm is at number 7 on the list.
2: Oh.
0: And we'll lock in...
2: let's go, Tyson.
3: This is it. One swing, one hit, boys.
1: You gotta be
3: one
1: quick.
3: One swing,
0: we'll lock
3: one
0: in,
3: hit.
0: The Gypsy King.
2: Yeah, let's go Tyson Fury. Lockett and Millsy.
3: Tyson Fury.
2: Yeah.
3: The Gypsy King.
1: For the knockout blow, Millsy.
3: For the knockout blow.
2: Go on.
3: No, you missed out, boys. It's Canelo Alvarez.
0: Yeah.
4: Just got to think a little bit harder.

0: opening weekend optimism to mid-season meltdowns. 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
4: Timaru recorded the coldest temperature in 28 years at minus 6.1 degrees. So it's cold, cold.
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6: You think Dave Rennie is going to... take a clip of the TAB's website, blow it up on A4 and...
7: Disgraceful.
6: Maya, you've been in some change rooms. Has anyone ever done that? Taking comments from an opposition player and put it on, quite literally, the team dressing room?
8: Nah, I come from a conservative sport. But I must say, I got into... not got into trouble, but I had some, not fist fights, but... Southern Steel or Invercargill fans were not happy with me when I made a remark on commentary, and then it came up here at Sport Nation on Breakfast with Scotty and Izzy, calling their fans old biddies. And Deep South Mark, he sent that podcast through to some of the Southern Steel fans, and they did signs for me. So instead, at the end of the game, one of the fans gave me said sign, and I put it up everywhere I went.
6: It's better to be loved or hated than not noticed at all. That's what I would say. I think you're doing your job. You let people know how you feel.
9: Yeah, but I think for us, it wasn't so much what players said, it was more what the journalists said in media.
6: Oh, right. So you do need us to even motivate you to
9: doubting
6: perform.
9: Doubting us and

0: put us all to sleep within 15 minutes.
1: Do you know what drives me insane about some journos? Not everyone, because there's some bloody good ones around.
2: Oh, no, get them out, guys.
1: It's the ones that, like, slam you through the mud, and then when they show up to a media session at your training, want to act like your best friend. And I thought, mate, I've got no time to give. You need my story? There is no way in heck I'm going to give you the privilege of my story, you prick.
0: On the flip side, I love it when those athletes come up to you and say, I can't believe what you wrote about me last weekend or said about me. And you're like, well, you didn't give me a phone call the 18 months that I've been pumping up your tyres. It goes both ways, doesn't it? Yeah.
3: See, I never had good press.
0: Well, do I need to answer that? Let's get to the good, the bad, and the ugly of this sporting week before our beautiful relationship comes to an end. We're proof we can get over things.
3: Yeah, I'm over it. It's just one or two people that I wouldn't say hello to in Wellington.
0: All right, the good, the bad, and the ugly of the sporting week. Oh, how good was this? Come on.
4: Jamaica, who looks like they might have just spent their energy yesterday. But here we go, folks. New Zealand, a golden day it is for New Zealand. From contenders to champions, a Commonwealth Games gold belongs to New Zealand for the first time since 2010.
0: So good. 16 long years. The Australian commentator in chief, because everyone expected Australia to be there.
1: I must admit, I was one of them who expected Australia to be there.
0: I think this time last week, you and I and Graham were talking about

0: And
1: right.
0: What people don't know is the semi-finals are the day before the finals. So the
1: That's
0: fact
1: so
0: that I don't think Jamaica had the engine to be able to back it up in finals netball, and that proved in the scoreline because they were only like 2 or 3 points away from our Ferns at halftime, then blew out. They played their final in their semis.
1: Right. And what did we do so well in the final?
0: I think what some people don't understand, in tournament styles, it is very normal for top nations to rotate their team. And so there has been some comments that there was too much rotation, but that's what it proves. Once you get into a final, your legs are fresh enough to be able to back it. And in particular, once you get to semis, it's highly likely you're not going to make changes in your semis and your finals. So those seven need to be fit enough to be able to get that done, as well as have that rest earlier on.
2: This is the second time the Silver Ferns have really surprised the fans, isn't it? It was the last time when we won the World Championship or World Cup, where we went in and we hadn't won anything.
0: World Cup was 2019, and we had pretty much come from our worst loss at a Commonwealth Games in 2018,
2: yeah.
0: The year before.
2: Yes.
0: So new coach change came in, and in that 2019, Noel

0: the Silver Ferns and Tess netball. What the future is, what do you know? What can you share with us? Are you on the treadmill?
1: At the moment, Netball New Zealand and the New Zealand Players Association are in bargaining. So that's really positive because then each party have to sort of put everything out on the table and where the landscape is. So I know those conversations are happening. I'm not sure when a result, whether there will be a competition or not, but from things that I've been told, we're in more of a promising situation than we were probably about a week or two ago.
0: Great. Thank you for the update. And I'm sure there'll be a lot of netball fans around you who are excited to hear that. And no one more excited than Maya, who already after 2 weeks wants her Saturdays back. So what am I doing with these clowns? Get me out of here.
2: Seriously, I can't keep doing this to myself. Yeah.
0: But wait, things could get worse, Maya. Let's get to the bad. So the good. Well done, the Silver Ferns. In fact, all the gold medalists, but I love it. Absolutely love that yarn. Right, the bad. These plastic sporting teams.

0: much respect for our listeners. Grant's face, you look angry. This is one of the 100 teams in their team song that they've obviously spent years cultivating. From the players built this up. The marketing department's wandered in with a piece of paper and said, sing this awkwardly, lads, haven't they? Oh, you look filthy!
1: I'm just, it's just like you say, it's plastic. It's trying to create a team environment where there is none. It's like, guys, you're all just playing for yourself. You're mercenaries, you're playing franchise cricket. That's fine. Just do that. I mean, I think if a song comes naturally, you probably just play a song on the stereo or something, you know. Stereo, how old am I? On your iPhone with your speaker, Bluetooth to your...
0: You're not helping.
1: Whatever. It's not authentic. It's not authentic. It is ugly.
0: And it sounded terrible.
1: And it sounded... Do you know what it reminded me of?
0: No, it wasn't ugly. It was bad.
1: Reminded me of the first haka ever done. It was kind of like, you know, like a little bit awkward, a little bit, you know, clumsy. But they'll get better. They'll get better at it. I mean, we had a team song. It was terrible. The Firebirds. It was sung to the Flintstones. I can't even remember it, but yeah, it was the Flintstones.
0: Well, you never won, did you, Grant? So easily forgotten.
1: Yeah, we didn't sing it that often.
0: Right, and ugly, the All Blacks against Storms was a little bit ugly. Not my words. Dave Rennie kind of says this when he was asked about discipline issues.
2: You don't want to give away penalties. The scrum stuff. If you look at the first cards, scrum penalty, more penalty. Thrown across in a line out, so penalty, a couple of advantages in there, and then head contacts, which look pretty minor, but that's our game nowadays. So we lose someone to the bin, and then, you know, we get penalised for an indiscretion at another mall. So although we'll do a lot of work. We know other teams will want to come here. We're going to have to do a better job on stopping momentum initially. And, you know, so not allowing them to piggyback. But, you know, like I said, I thought we barred up through that period when we had 13. And, you know, so that was a pleasing part.
0: Yeah, it turned into a little messy game. Really a positive opening. The first 10 minutes, the All Blacks actually looked quite lively and electric, but it got messy and the TMOs got themselves involved way too much. Hence why I'm calling it a little bit ugly. But anyway, the tour's underway. All right, we'll take a short break. 25 minutes away from 1 o'clock. The good, the bad and the ugly done. Hoops with Huckleberry shortly. Stay with us.
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0: controversy and reaction. It's your Monday home for sport. 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
3: All right, we've got a very special guest. It's a good week for it because, you know, the Black Caps, Whitefern's not in action. There's not a whole lot of international cricket going on. Grant's been gripped by the 100.
4: I have been. I've been really gripped by the 100. I saw a highlight today.
5: A highlight
4: of Trent Bolt giving Johnny Bairstow a send-off. But
3: Does Trent Bolt still play cricket?
4: He's still playing. Still bowling left arm over. Now, well, we're going to get really exciting here because I think that we've got something.
5: But this is a perfect topic for us on a quiet week.
4: It is. And do you know what? I think that our listeners will resonate with this because I think everyone loves weekend warriors. Everyone likes the opportunity to play for their country and believe that they can.
3: I never did, Grant, unlike you and Maya. One of these kids is not like the other. One of these kids is doing their own thing.
4: But something...
3: Incompetence.
4: There's a huge wave. It's a tidal wave growing in New Zealand, and it's the over 40s, over 50s, and over 60s international cricket players.
3: Yes.
4: That are starting to form a group that of cricketers that are passionate about the game, but also passionate about holding a trophy, and probably passionate about physios as well.
3: I would have thought so. October 17th to 31st, if I'm not mistaken. Guyana, what a terrible place to go for the over 40 World Cup.
4: It's called the New Zealand Veterans, but it's the over 40s. So this is the younger of the veterans. So there's a few names that I know, and they're off to Guyana to play in the World Cup.
3: What a terrible life.
4: And I've got someone who actually was my captain at one stage when I was a youngster running around in the high veld. Stephen Hobson, who's made his way to New Zealand and has turned his back on his country to play.
3: You get defensive about it when we say it to you.
4: I know.
3: Stephen, can I apologise firstly?

0: in team for a game or two, but yeah, long time ago now.
1: Well, he tells me he was like White Lightning. He was like Aaron Donald and Daryl Cullinan rolled into one.
0: I think he was a lot faster back then compared to what he did when he played for New Zealand. He had all those 30 off-cutters.
2: That is very true. I could actually, I think I was faster when I was 16 than when I was in my late 30s. But tell us about this tour. Like, I mean, it's amazing that you're going to be leading the team. There's a few questions that I'm sure our listeners have. And the questions are, is nicknames in the team, characters in this team. Are there a few guys that are carrying a couple of kilos too many that need to lose it by the time they get to October? You don't have to name and shame them now because they might be listening. Tell us more about the competition, how you guys are going to prepare for it, and how you're going to go over there and win it.
0: Well, we've been quite lucky because we had our national comps in end of January. And then we had a series against the Aussies in March, and then we named the New Zealand team shortly after that. So we've had quite a bit of time to prep and get the bodies fit. So a lot of the guys have been putting in a lot of work in the gym and on the road. We've been a couple of chat groups going, and guys have been sharing their Strava data and, you know, gym sessions. A lot of, like, inter-team competition. Yeah, the tournament's going to be pretty tough. You know, two games back-to-back with a day break and then another two games. So, you know, old blokes normally play once on a Saturday and they've got a week to recover. So, yeah, bodies definitely need to be resilient by the time the tournament comes. And a lot of guys have got a lot of motivation to get it right. Yeah, it's been really good so far with the prep and the engagement and the excitement. Like, all the guys are really, you know, excited and honoured to have the privilege to represent New Zealand. Often, early in the career, you might have had that goal, but we sort of missed out for, you know, for various reasons. And now, having families and still sort of battling on, we get the second chance, which is awesome.
2: Now, who are the real characters? I know one name that's playing with you, Michael Burns, opening bowler for Wellington.
3: Oh, first-degree Burns.
2: Bunsen. Tell us about the characters. Tell us about the players that you think you've got in your armoury that are going to do something special. Obviously, everyone is of international calibre, but tell us about those special players, the game winners.
0: Well, I think we pride ourselves, like we've been talking a lot about team of ethics and values, and you know, we sort of try to not shine any light on any specific players, but everyone's got a small part to play and will add to the, you know, the team environment. Similar to how, you know, the underage Kiwi national teams go, but we do have a few sort of superstar players. Like in the last series against Oz, we had a newbie, Jerry, is our leggy, who's sort of done really well in that series. A few explosive batters at the top. Goldie and Deervalt, also another South African name. We've got a few guys that might be new to the international stage, but hoping that they're going to be a few big performances. So, we've got a very good balanced squad of players, and everyone's really keen to have a go. We've got some experienced guys too that have played, like Dex, Greg Johnson sort of played, from the first series all the way through, and I think he's our top run scorer. Sort of has opened the batting, but will bat in the middle order now. We've got a really good bunch of guys and some seasoned performers plus some newcomers at the stage.
3: Well, when cricketers get over to that part of the world, as Grant would know, things can go awry. Are there any sort of potential liabilities in this group that might wake up at Brian Lara's house at 5:30 in the morning?
2: Or on a pedalo in the ocean?
0: Yeah, the funny thing is the tournament was originally scheduled for Barbados. Which is probably more dangerous socially than Guyana might be. So, yeah, we

0: We do have, definitely have a few liabilities, and there's been lots of discussion on the chat groups about rum and the Guyana rum, which is world famous. So hopefully the guys save those liability nights for the days when we're not playing cricket the next day. But we originally planned to stay in a hotel, the casino, but we moved that because we've got a couple of guys that
1: very wise decision.
0: Might not.
2: Guyana can be quite a dangerous island, and I wonder if that's why there's so many South Africans in the team, just to keep them safe, just to double up on armed forces.
1: Oh, brilliant stuff!
0: Now we've got a few sort of South African bodyguards, they're going to look after the boys hopefully. So, and we have to go after numbers.
1: Hey, well, thanks for setting the table for us. We're going to follow this team closely. We'll hopefully check in with some other members before you leave. But good luck. Good luck with the off-season conditioning. When you get beyond 40, we all know that can be quite troublesome for some, me in particular. Lovely to chat, mate. You go well.
2: Cheers, Hobbo. Thanks a lot.
0: Well, chat soon. Cheers, Grant. Thanks so much.
3: The best place to get all your bar.

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7: 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Saturday.

0: But also, Daniel, in those days, your pants had zippers.
1: I don't want to know anymore.
0: They had zippers, whereas now they don't. And also, the reason why they had zippers is because guys would shine the rough side on the zipper.
1: This is the sad.
0: That would give them more.

0: Back row a lot. Great player, Tara Nicol joins the program. T, lovely to chat to you again. Hope you're well.
1: Always well, mate. And like you said, boys, what an outstanding game last night from the Warriors. Eh? The Wars got up against the Panthers, but I think the haka might have taken the energy out of the Penrith Panthers, mate. They were shell-shocked right from the start, and the Warriors just came up and smashed right through the front door.
2: Why is everyone talking about this haka? I didn't see it. I did not see it, but everyone is talking about this haka and how integral it was to the start of the game.
1: Oh, certainly was. You know, in terms of the... No one's ever done a haka, not in an NRL game to that stage. And, you know, being the Indigenous rounds and the Warriors really showcased who they are. And obviously partnering with Ngāti Whātua, the Mana Whenua, and Tāmaki Makaurau, it was an outstanding... I spoke to so many people last night and today, and they were saying that's the best game that they've been to for the Warriors because of what happened at the start of the game and how that was all. It was just an amazing atmosphere, everyone tells me. So it was great, but even better, the Warriors just out. It was 22-0 in the first half. How amazing was that? That was amazing to beat the Premier, or not the Premiers, but the people that are outstanding, who's at the top of the table.
0: The game hit different. The atmosphere, even before the haka, I thought was top draw. The Warriors fans, you can't give them enough credit, right? That it was just coming through so obviously. The haka was great. I did like the Australian white boys hiding out the back. So it was like watching some first 15s up and down New Zealand. Brilliant stuff. Anyway, but that opening 40 minutes... mate, you played at the very highest level. Can you give an A+? Is it as close to that opening 40?
1: Oh, I think so, mate. Definitely. I think the Warriors, you know, are definitely, there's still some improvement, and I'm sure Andrew Reeves and the team would have said that in terms of how they performed in the second half. The thing is with the NRL, you've got to be 80 minutes is what you need to perform to be at that top level. Penrith weren't at their best, and the Warriors actually dealt with them through the middle of the ruck early in their first half. But the other thing about that is, come semi-final time. So what they did last night was great, but that's going. You've got to go to semi-finals, and you've got to step up again. Once you get to that intensity of finals football in the NRL, everything goes on the line. Penrith will be better next time. They were a bit shell-shocked. They missed the jump right from the start. The Warriors got on top of them, but... like you said, probably the best 40 minutes that they've played all year, but to win a comp, you've got to play for 80 minutes. And that's one of the things that Penrith will go away, have a look at their game, and they know that they missed that start because the last 20 minutes there, they probably got back into the game. A couple of things didn't go their way, but, you know, when you're in the top four, when you're a top four side in the top two teams where the Warriors sit now, all those little decisions start to go your way.
0: Yeah.
1: You know, over the last 30 years, Daniel, that hasn't happened for the Warriors, but, you know, a couple of things went their way last night. Got away with a few things, but hey, that's footy, and that's the luck of the rubber, the green, when you're playing at the highest level.
0: What, and I know it's on a chronological order as far as important things that happened in the game, but get me thinking about it. That was maybe the funniest forward pass I think I've ever seen in the NRL. How on earth the Panthers got away with that, T? That was like, it's like a cornerback in the NFL.
1: Oh, I know, the ball, everyone could see that it went forward, but one of the things is, and the linesman, I think one of the things that's interesting with the NRL and Bunker now, they don't rule on forward passes. Eh? One of the things is that they don't rule on forward passes in terms of that. So that's probably one thing in the rules that might need a change, but everyone might be doing that this weekend, so we'll see what happens. Yeah. But yeah, it was really funny, man. It was unbelievable. Everyone could see it, the ref, the linesman, but yeah, unreal.
0: Yeah, crazy. I want to ask you, there's so many players we could highlight, whether it's Fish and Harris, Barnett, those in the back line. But the guy wears a jersey
1: about Metcalf,
0: mate. I want to get to him in a moment. What? But Aaron Clark, good is that bloke, mate? You'd play that position.
1: He's probably been
0: such a good footy player.
1: Aaron Clark, outstanding loose forward. You know, he can't even make the starting Kiwi side, to be honest, at the moment. But he's probably, you know, in that role, he's just evolved really, really good. Someone that can carry the ball through the middle, can play, you know, out the back to his halves. But, I mean, he's just been outstanding, Aaron, and he leads that forward pack really, really well. So Fisher Harris, Barnett. Also, you've got Aaron Clark and a couple of the young guys in there. So, you know, Jacob Laban is doing really well. I love the interchange. So those guys that come off the bench too, they're outstanding. But Aaron Clark probably in the best ball.

0: of his career last year. Reigning Daily M lock of the year, Aaron Clark at the moment. So, you know, I think he'll go pretty close to having that role again this year. So he's done been outstanding for the Warriors this season.
1: Well, let's talk about Metcalf then. How good? How good was he?
0: Well, for someone who hasn't played in the NRL since, was it round 4 or 5? I can't remember. He was out
2: about that. And he hasn't played halfback for over a year.
0: Well, there you go. And he just slots in, does his job, doesn't overplay his hand, but when he needs to have a dash at the line, you know, 2 tries that he got last night, and his kicking game was pretty much on point. Wasn't too much that he didn't do wrong, you know what I mean, in terms of that. So someone to kind of slot back into the team, obviously got a lot of confidence, not a lot of speed, but I think one of the things, when you're playing halfback, your forwards have to go forward to give you some momentum to do what you can do. And I think that's where the Warriors won the game, through the middle, but more importantly, from their back five. Dallin Whitney, Zalesniak, Pereira, Lekihalasima, you know, Chance Nickel-Clock said, the back five of the Warriors were outstanding last night. That gives you that momentum, and then the forwards just rolled through the middle, and that's what they were really good at.
2: What are you seeing from Lekker at centre? He obviously had that one bad missed tackle that sees a try go in, but you'd imagine he's going to get a little bit more assured defensively. It's a difficult spot to defend in, but the positives just outweigh any sort of frailty there, surely.
0: Oh, I think with Lekker, you know, he's not used to playing. Centre is the most difficult position. Edge back rower and centre are the most difficult positions to defend on a footy field. Why? Because you're always got to go up, you've got to hold, you've got to make that decision where you stand, where you slide, where you go forward. So being in that position, Lekker's done outstanding. He had that one bad miss last night, like you said, but what he did prior to that through the whole first half, he had a couple of good runs. They got the try, the offload. In the air, he's a weapon too, so he's got all the skills. It'll be interesting to see what happens, because round 20, is it 22 now? Round 23, they've got 4 more games, I think, in the season, and then to the 4 more games in the regular season, and then to the semi. So, yeah, it'll be interesting how they go, but I thought Lekker was outstanding. You know, you give him the ball with a bit of space, he's going to beat someone one-on-one every time. You're going to need 2 or 3 players to stop him. But we saw the Warriors give him some early ball. He was able to use his footwork, use his spend. You know, I think he went through Ivan Cleary, one of the best defenders in the game, and Isaiah Yeo, both at the same time. So those are 2 of the best defenders in the game, and he just made them look, you know, he just left them standing in his wake. So yeah, he's an outstanding young player. Just got to get used to having that defensive read, because he slid out and that young bloke stepped inside him. So, but he'll be better. He'll be better for the game at centre.
1: See, I'm newly on the bandwagon.
2: What do you mean, newly?
1: No, I said newly.
0: Newly on the bandwagon.
1: Listen to Daniel just jumping down my throat there. This is what it's like on the show. So what I want to understand is, what does this team need to keep doing and stop doing if they want to win it?
0: Well,

0: last night we saw the Roosters get up, but I think one of the main things is just, you know, Andrew Webster's got them in a good place. They do their game really, really well through the middle. They, you know, they've got some good back five, the two wingers, the centres and the fullback. You know, they do their job. They give them that momentum. They've just got to be patient. And I think they were like that last night. You know, get into the grind of the game. Play their five or six, take five tackles out, have a good kick chase, put the pressure on them. The thing that wins finals and grand finals, Grant, is defence. And I thought the Warriors' defence last night was excellent. Through the middle, the kick chase, you know, the intensity, the line speed, all those things they're doing really, really well. You know, the game, you win the game on the back of the confidence that you have, and they were outstanding last night in defence.
1: Yeah, they're up 22-0. It's about 10, 15 minutes into that second half, and there's that 10-minute period where they just repel everything. That's the type of stuff Webster's probably going to be most pleased about when they have their review. Before I let you go, the Panthers showed us what they're still about in this game, right? I thought they got pummeled for an hour, but there's very few other sporting teams on this planet who, with 5 minutes to go, I reckon half the people in that stadium thought they were going to steal it, right? They're incredible, their unwillingness to give up.
0: Oh, the resilience that the Panthers have, you know, and what they've built over the last five, 6 seasons. They haven't, but, you know, the reason why they've been the most successful team is because of that. You know, the leadership, the systems, you know, that team has a lot of belief. They know what they can do. And you know, they had a few players out last night too, so they didn't have their best team. You know, Edwards at fullback, Casey McLean at centre, you know, he's one of the up-and-coming stars. So whilst the Warriors, it was awesome and it was a fantastic win for them, they've got to realise there's a lot of things to happen between now and the grand final.
1: Yeah.
0: But, mate, they're in with a chance. They're definitely in there. The Roosters are starting to come good now. You know, you've got the Dolphins and the Sharks and the Panthers. So it's going to be an exciting final series. You know, last year we saw Reece Walsh just come and own that final series for the Broncos. You know, they aren't even in nowhere near this level of the competition this year.
1: So when
0: you look through the teams and you look what's coming, man, it's so exciting to be watching rugby league, and I just love it. You know, this time of the year, as a selector for the New Zealand team, I get to go home and watch every single game, and my wife says, "What are you doing?" I said, I'm living the dream, and it's absolutely fantastic. So, mate, big ups to the Wires last night. They were absolutely fantastic, but improving and making sure that they don't clock off for that 20 minutes, like you said, Grant. You know, they're back in. They're starting to get a little bit tired. A few mistakes, few knock-ons. Those are the little things where the likes of the Penrith, you know, the Roosters, they will punish you. And we were, you know, unlucky. I think it was Liam Martin was half a yard in front of Cleary from that kick. You know, if he's one step behind them, they score the try, it's all on in the last few minutes, like you said.
1: But, absolutely.
0: You know, the Warriors had that resilience to hang in there and close the game out, but you can never give an inch when you've got a champion side and a champion player like Nathan Cleary. Oh, mate, it's unbelievable. But really looking forward to the next few weeks and then the semi-finals. Bring on the NRL Grand Final, man, because the Wires, they're definitely in with a chance.
2: Oh, T, absolutely. The Wires, they're going to win it. It's great having you on the show, but even better that you put the knife in with Daniel's Broncos.
1: Yeah,
2: I like that.
1: Yeah.
2: Now, the final question.
1: Suck.
2: A final question for you, coming from me as a newly formed bandwagon supporter of the

0: shirt for $170? Should I get a cap? What sort of paraphernalia do you recommend I go for here?
1: Now, smart joke.
2: I think you should buy the whole outfit, the shorts, the jersey, the scarf, the cap, get everything, mate. If you want to be a true Wild supporter, yeah, mate, you need all the gear. So you need everything, mate. Don't just buy one little thing. You've got to wear with pride. And what about their jersey last night? Their jersey was outstanding for the
0: new
2: jersey.
0: That was. Maybe
1: I'll get that one.
0: Maybe I'll get that one. Yeah, but my legs won't look good in the Wild stubby.
2: Cameron George and the Warriors have done a fantastic job, mate, promoting the club and everything that they're doing, mate. They deserve everything they get. And you know what I love the most? I love that their supporters are singing the team song in the grandstand, and it's an amazing feeling. Can you hear that?
3: That's
2: the
3: awesome.
2: The whole stadium was rocking, mate. How unbelievable.
1: Mate, it hits
2: that
1: different. Hey. It just hits different, too. Hey, mate, awesome to catch up again. Do appreciate it, and good luck selecting that Kiwis. That's Kiwi side, there's a lot of talent, bro.
2: Yeah, oh, certainly is, mate. Certainly is, Daniel. But all the best, boys. Thanks for having me.

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13: You are with the Saturday session. Daniel McCarty, Grant Elliott is with us, and a dear old friend returns for another Hoops with Huckleberry. Although Grant Elliott, we're getting a little bit concerned. He's been away for 2 weeks and he's turning into a professional golfer.
14: Well, it sounds like he's a franchise cricketer, to be honest. He's kitted out. He's like, oh, we're going to have to do it early because I've got a tee off time. Why is it that ever, and when someone leaves the show, they start making it big time and start playing these big golf games? And he's probably off to, I don't know, one of the Greek Isles after this as well, flying off to watch some basketball team there. But
13: hello, Huck.
14: Yeah, we missed you, Huck.
15: Good morning. Hey, guys. How's it going?
13: Yeah, we're all right.
14: What's your handicap, Huck?
15: Don't have an official one, but if I could probably estimate, it would probably be in the 40s.
14: Jeez, that's really bad.
13: Rewriting the whole rules of the game. Yeah, wonderful.
14: You know that Mel Tung said that he'd have a session with me. Maybe you should have that session.
15: I should take him up, yeah.

0: Yeah, like I when I tell people I play golf, it's more of a I participate in the activity of golf. I don't know how much playing actually goes on.
1: Mel's already texted and said, piss off, don't you dare.
2: No, I don't want to touch that. You can't polish a turd.
1: The long levers. too long arms, too long legs, too many ways for it to go pear-shaped. Mate, Sal's NBL finals weekend. It is Southland hosting. No, Christchurch is hosting Southland.

0: to Attara?
1: Yeah, that was a tough watch, gentlemen, as I guess you could say, somewhat of an Auckland fan, considering I do obviously live in the Big Smoke, but a fairly neutral fan going into the game. But I just wanted to see a highly competitive and close basketball game for a semi-final. And, well, guys, it's quite the opposite, wasn't it? It was an absolute flogging by the reigning champs. And although the Tuatara were missing Chris Johnson, who was a pretty integral piece of their core this season, I still thought they would have put up a bit of a fight. But their import, Josh Dilling, looks genuinely like a Wednesday night men's leaguer out there. Rob Lowe was woeful. And, you know, the rest of their supporting cast was just bang average. And the Wellington Saints were the complete opposite. Elijah Pepper was himself just absolutely dominating on the scoring front. He had the likes of Carlton Davis and Dante Ingram and Hyrum Harris just being their pieces of the team that have just been so good all season. But, man, it was a fairly close game until about halftime. They were down 16, and then the Saints put on a 33-7 third quarter against the Tuatara, and that was basically all she wrote. The fourth was just kind of emptying the benches out and kind of, yeah, that was that. And it was a tough watch. I think 1-1-1 needed to be called after it.
2: Haka, how is it in basketball? Can one player make a huge difference? Is it the energy in the team or just purely points? I mean, because Elijah Pepper, you mentioned him. I mean, he's going to be integral part for the finals, isn't he?
1: He's going to be one of the most important players in this game. Obviously, he was crowned the Sales NBL MVP, very deservingly so. He almost averaged 30 points a game, which is the most I've seen in a season in recent times. But in terms of how one single player can impact a game, I guess it kind of comes down to a few different reasons. A player doesn't need to score a lot of points to be impactful, but for Elijah's case, obviously scoring 29 points a game, he's damn near unstoppable and requires so much attention. So when he comes into a game, a team would mostly have a game plan defensively to try and stop Elijah Pepper, which no one's really been able to do this season. But with throwing so much defense at him, it actually creates even more open shots for the four other guys on his team. So although he's averaging near 30 points, the rest of the players on his team's lives become easier on the game as well because there's so much attention on one player. So I guess that's how he impacts the floor on an offensive end. And this is a guy who almost averaged 3 steals a game as well. So defensively, he's pretty sound too, but he just impacts on both ends. But obviously that offensive scoring prowess that this guy has, it's probably the best we've seen in the NBL in pretty recent years. So going into tomorrow afternoon's game, if they can't stop him, then it could get away from the Sharks pretty quickly.
0: You just can't stop salt and pepper, let's be honest, right?
2: Everyone loves a bit of salt and pepper.
0: Love me salt and pepper. All right, Huck, the second of the semi-finals. Southland Sharks, they were up big. They were up big, 18, 19 points from memory. The Rams clawed it back, but it wasn't to be.
1: Yeah, the Sharks went up pretty good in the second. Rams clawed back. The Rams were missing Taylor Britt. He's been struggling with a bit of concussion since the fever break. And then another integral piece in Jack Andrew was actually battling illness as well. So he was on limited minutes. But I think it just kind of came down to Southland's just firepower that they've had. They have such a deep and talented team. So for the Rams, they were going to have to be pretty perfect and missing arguably, well, he was crowned the best guard in the league in Taylor Britt. It was going to be pretty rough for them to get it done without him, but Walter Brown stepped up pretty well. Rene Rougeau as well was solid, but yeah, I think the Sharks just had a bit too much firepower in Asbury, Jones, Timmons, Keelan Boone as well, and they just sort of got the job done. I think it kind of just got away from them in the fourth quarter. That 10-point swing obviously got them that 10-point win. The Rams were just a little bit undermanned, unfortunately.
0: Sharks, Saints, how do they match up?
1: Oh my God, this is such a good game. How do they match up? Both teams have ridiculous amounts of talent. Defensively, they're very sound. The Sharks obviously have Sam Timmons, who was one most outstanding center in the competition, as well as the defensive player of the year. So, I mean, Akech Alea is going to have a bit of a big task on his hand trying to stop the 7-footer down there in Southland. Pepper's going to have an absolute job on his hand. Caleb Asbury, a very handy defender, as well as Keelan Boone. And, you know, the likes of Tobias Harris coming off the bench as well. I think they're going to be pretty defensively sound, but Pippa has the chance to just go for massive games

despite having good defense. I mean, as like I already mentioned, Asbury and Rylan Jones, the two imports on the Sharks, are just very, very good guards. But I think the likes of Carlin Davison, who's really growing into an integral piece of the Saints team, obviously on the Breakers, and he's playing for the Toolbacks as well. He's become just an incredibly complete player this year under Aaron Young. His assist numbers are up, his rebound numbers are up. And although his points are down, he's just impacting the game on other ends. And he's very, very good defensively for the Saints. So he can kind of get his way, hopefully, limiting Asbury and Jones' playmaking and scoring ability on the offensive end. But these two teams match up pretty evenly. Both teams have three very good imports as well as a very good local core. So I think it's really just a coin toss, gentlemen. It's really hard for me to pick this game because

0: It's well, even overpaying $3.80. $3.80, $11 over. Come on, Huck. It's obvious. It's coming home. It's coming home.
1: Daniel, I'll tell you what.
2: Easy call.
1: Regardless easy of who call. Wins this game, regardless of who wins this game, I think it's going to be less than 10 points either side. I think it can go down to the wire, and it's going to be a close game.
0: Good to chat, Huck, as always. What are you paying to break 110?
1: See, luckily I'm only playing 9 holes, so I think if I don't break 100, if I don't
2: so
1: break
2: once
1: 100,
2: again,
1: then
2: we'll
1: I think
2: say,
1: I
2: what are the chances of breaking 110?
1: Never pick up the clubs again. look, it's a $1 shot that I should break 110, but stranger things have happened on 9 holes.
0: All right, Huck, we'll catch up with you soon, mate, and come on down to Titletown. It'll be good to have you. Good to have you in the capital city.
1: Okay.
0: All right, buddy.
1: Yeah,
0: take it easy, mate.
1: Hang up another.

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0: for gups. Okay.
1: No. Oh.
2: I don't think it's positive or negative. I think it's going through what the show used to be.
3: Historically accurate, is it? Is that what you're thinking? So, look, the floor is yours, Robbie McFarlane.
2: Well, let's start off this. We're going back to 2021. We still haven't

0: I don't know if the statute of limitations has gone yet, Dagger, so I wouldn't mention it.
1: And, yeah, he'd take it home and fill it up for me. So that was basically how I got around. And to end that story, I actually got that money back because my flatmate wrote off my car. And so he had to give me $7,000 back. So that's, you know, I had a bit of fun with it for 3 or 4 months. I felt really cool. I'd drive into school. All the young kids would look at me and go, wowee, look at Izzy. And then it got written off and I got the cash back. So no,
0: it's a story told on the Between Two Beers podcast as well. So it just goes to show, is while that podcast was certainly a great enlightenment, you get nuggets like this on a regular from the Dagger Man here on Sport Nation. So
1: there you go.
0: Just keep listening.
2: Yeah. Mm. And now there's a lesson in this one. We had a text in after the last edition of the segment, actually, requesting a certain country Clueless, the old segment. And so here's another story from us.
3: Ah, boys, boys, boys. I've committed the ultimate sin of farming. I'll tell you a story, okay? I was at home and the wife's been paring me out about being hopeless, not doing this, not doing this. So I got sick of it one day. I was sick of it. And I said, you know what? I'm going to go fill up the sprayer. I'm going to go spray the weeds and I'm going to do it. Anyway, I filled up the sprayer. And then she comes running out. She's like, what are you doing? I said, I'm going to spray the weeds because I'm sick of you telling me I'm hopeless. And she goes, you see those dark clouds over there? And I was like, yeah. But ages away, she's like, that's a storm coming, Israel. That's a storm on its way to Christchurch. And it's about to snow and a hurricane's on its way. And I was stubborn. I was angry because she's already paid me out for being hopeless. And I said, nah, I'm going to do it. So chucked the sprayer on, went outside and started spraying it. There's wind everywhere and it's gale force. I'm getting hit by hailstones. Anyway, I start spraying it, going around the house. And I've sprayed the whole paddock, and I'm like, yes, feeling really good about myself. And then I obviously left it, went and put the spray away, left it. 3 weeks later, I just got home the other day, and I was like, wow, what's that?

0: Oh, yeah. Wow. That's...
1: Dagger. With the Sea City Brothers with the Air New Zealand safety video and these. Of your multiple successful award-winning, World Cup-winning careers, I think there's one missing here, mate. I think there's a New Zealand Music Award in your future. All you got to do is put a little bit of energy into it.
2: Yeah, the things we do.
1: You're the man,
2: oh,
1: Dagger.
2: Oh, my goodness.
1: You are the man.
0: One of my mates has just asked me if I'm leaving. I'm like, no, I'm not leaving just yet.
1: No, Dagger's going nowhere besides a commercial break.
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4: The Commonwealth Games, they have come, they have gone. New Zealand won medals, and we rejoiced in some wonderful performances, as we do, as New Zealanders. But the NZOC, heavily involved, of course. They are the ones who send the team there, and their eyes are on LA in 2028 at the moment. But Nikki Nicol heads up the organisation and joins us on the line. Nikki, good morning to you.
5: Morning.
4: How was it for you? Did you enjoy Glasgow? Was it a success? What are your reflections? Well, quite soon after the end of the event itself.
5: Yeah, thanks for having me. Well, definitely Glasgow was a success, and you only have to look back a couple of years ago when we weren't sure if we'd have a Games. So to actually have a Games, have the 10 sports that were represented, and then for the Kiwis to represent us and create some really special moments for them and inspiring New Zealand back at home. It was a really great success from our perspective.
4: We look at the events and the performances, and that is what we reflect upon. But for you in your role, Nikki, and your colleagues and peers around the Commonwealth, obviously there are a lot more discussions we're not privy to. What was the general tone of conversation around you and other delegates at the Games in terms of where you see it as it currently is and where you would like it to go?
5: Yeah, you're right. There are a number of meetings, side meetings, all through the 15 days. I think we were on the ground up there. And really, firstly, it was just a reflection that Scotland pulled together a really good offering. And I think for the athletes there and all the work that our team did behind the scenes to make sure it was a great environment for the athletes to perform. So I think that was a big tick. And I think what they also, one of the other key reflections was that the Games have reset in a much more sustainable way. So some of the things that were new initiatives, rotational days out of villages, staying in hotels, not building large campuses, things like that, we won't go back to. And I think, that's a really important step in resetting the Commonwealth program. And then as we look forward to India, we met with the Indian delegation a few times. They will do a fantastic job. They're really

0: country as well.
1: Nikki, there is always talk around the Commonwealth Games and what it currently means in terms of global sporting events. Just give us a sense of how important to each of the nation's sporting landscapes an event like the Commonwealth Games is, and I guess including our own.
0: Yeah, particularly for Australia and New Zealand, it is very important. It's a really important pathway through to the Olympics. And when you think of some of the other continents, such as Europe had the European Games, the Americas had the Pan American Games, we have the Pacific Games, and it's not at the same standard that our athletes can get. Really strong preparation as they build towards the Olympics. So for Australia and New Zealand being part of Oceania, which is wonderful in the Pacific Games, is a fantastic sports celebration, but it doesn't have the high performance depth that our team need. So from our perspective, really important. I think it is a different environment. It doesn't have the same intensity as an Olympics, but it also has some, it's called the Friendly Games. And what was lovely to see is I think there are about 36 countries won medals. And, when Norfolk Island and Tuvalu and Papua New Guinea win a medal, it's a huge celebration. And those are the other elements, I think, that are really important when we think about our role in the Commonwealth.
1: In terms of your connection and being around the athletes there in New Zealand, the New Zealand athletes, that is, Nikki, what was their sort of general vibe about representing their country, wearing the black shirt or the black singlet or the black lycra, the black dress, whatever the case may be? How do they feel about representing their country in an event like the Commonwealth Games?
0: Yeah, well, certainly all the athletes that we spoke to feel immense pride. And I think coming together in a multi-sport environment, it's an opportunity to be part of something bigger than just their own sport, their own world championships and so forth. And certainly what I saw this time was the culture that the New Zealand team had been working on for over 20 years, but we've really invested heavily in, led by Chief de Mission Nigel Avery and all of our team, the way that we welcome our team, the way that we integrate our unique Kiwi culture into the team, I think is becoming a real superpower, and we've seen all of our sports embrace it. The way that they've returned the haka, we actually started doing haka at events now because the athletes drive it themselves. It's not being driven by us. Those sorts of things, I think, are the aspects to me that say being part of this team is really something special, and the athletes tell us it's something really unique that others can't replicate. So, yeah, hugely proud of the work that we've done, but the way that the athletes have embraced it.
2: Nikki, Izzy here. Appreciate you jumping on and congratulations. I thought it was such a joy. I think the lead up, we were so concerned because of the reduced events and reduced number of athletes, but it's just shown and proven that, with all of the adversity that's been thrown the Commonwealth's way, it can still happen and there's still a fantastic event. Can you give us an understanding from the athletes and how they've enjoyed it? Any conversations in particular you've had with some of the athletes about this event in Glasgow?
0: Yeah, lots of conversations with the athletes, with their families. So up at New Zealand House is always a good place to connect with people and really get their insights. What I've really loved, and I think the feedback that I've had so much from home, is some of the sports that don't have the same profile. Weightlifting. I've never seen so many people watch weightlifting in my life, which is so exciting for them and their sport. Judo, 3x3 basketball, bowls. And I think the other key aspect that is really unique at the Commonwealth is the integration of the para athletes. Mm. And our para athletes did amazing. The results, I think, a large number of medals went to para cyclists, swimming, bowls. I've probably forgotten, Anna at athletics. Yes. So they perform very well, but just the way they're integrated into the team, it doesn't matter who you are, we're one team, we come together, and those are some of the other aspects as well that the team really embrace and really enjoy.
1: There is a cost to all of this, Nikki, as you know only so well, and finding the money to send a team to Glasgow and then at the same time be preparing for a large team to the Olympic Games in Los Angeles. How does the money come in? How do you continue to make sure that when you analyse these events that there is, I guess, financial performance as well as athletic performance?
0: Yeah, we're working very far in advance, as you say, because we think the team for LA could be over 250 if we get some of these team sports away, like cricket, water polo. So it could be a very large team for us, and obviously 85% of the revenue we have to generate ourselves. So we do appreciate about 15% of our revenue comes from government, but we

0: are working really hard with a number of new partners. You may have seen just before we left, we announced new partnerships with ASB and with One New Zealand. So fantastic to have two iconic brands sitting alongside Kathmandu as our premium partners. We also have about a quarter of our revenue comes from philanthropy. So what's really special at Games Time is, you know, there's some amazing Kiwis and now Australians and American based Kiwis who are supporting the team, and it's wonderful to have some of them up there with the team, you know, getting exposed to where their investment, their contributions to us, which, you know, are very significant, but they don't ask for a lot. They just want to help New Zealand, you know, reach some of its potential. And so for their investment into athletes, I think it's hugely valuable and we're very appreciative. And so again, a big part of our Out of Village team up in Glasgow was supporting some of our donors to make sure that they had a great experience and continue to partner with us through to LA and then on to Brisbane.
1: Sounds good. Nikki, I know you're very busy, so we appreciate your time and thanks for your insights as well. It's wonderful to see New Zealand performing so well, and I know there are plenty of New Zealanders who absolutely adore the Friendly Games, the Commonwealth Games, and I realise it's really important for our athletes as well as a stepping stone to larger global events. But I'm glad you had a great experience, and certainly the medals show that our athletes are certainly there to perform. So we wish you well, and hopefully catch up again as we progress towards the Olympic Games.
0: Thanks, guys. Thanks for your support. It's been fantastic. And I know our athletes really do appreciate all the profile you give them as well.
1: Oh, well, that's down to your comms team as well and all the help they give us. So they deserve a pat on the back too, Nikki.
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5: Morning team, it is 6:17 here on Sport Nation. Scotty and Sammy with you on a Friday, as we are every Friday. Hope your day has started brilliantly and it's great to have your company. We'll get through some of your texts. We might have to have Maya on the text machine today. I'm working remotely up in Waipu today in the mighty north. Sammy's in Tauranga. Maya and Alpha running the studio for us, and we're all around the motu on the Sport Nation app and around the world too. And it is around the world we go now to Paul Belverstone. Morning, Belvers.
6: How you doing?
5: Well, we're doing okay. UEFA's made a lot of noise, haven't they? But ultimately, is Gianni Infantino just going to say, shut up and let's get on with it?
6: I think he's in a little bit of trouble, you know. I mean, It seems remarkable that, you know, he only needed to sleepwalk for another couple of months. The deadline for re-election or candidates stepping forward to contest his re-election, that's middle of November. Even though it was a long way short of a perfect World Cup, there was a lot of controversy in it, but ultimately it made all FIFA members a lot of money, and, you know, football was the centre of the world again for that month or whatever it was. I think this has been a tremendous own goal from someone who's he's suddenly become complacent and sloppy. The idea, you know, he's not the most popular figure outside of football. We've all known that he's grubby and a slightly appalling individual. But then to come up with the idea that, oh, here we go. What about if I sell the World Cup to the Trump family? Because everyone loves them. Yeah. And by the way, I can trouser a load of cash along the way. I mean, it's just an extraordinary own goal. I hope it's a very costly own goal.
5: It's funny, isn't it, Belvers? Because it just ties in with the political landscape of the world at the moment. There's a certain brazenness in the geopolitical sphere right now from elected officials and others. I just wonder whether Gianni Infantino has allowed the ego, and let's be honest, all of his predecessors had one too. I just wonder whether he allowed his ego to make decisions without thinking it through and understanding how powerful some of these members are, especially the likes of CONCACAF and UEFA.
6: I think you're absolutely right. I think, you know, we've all known, we're not so naive that we haven't realised that for thousands of years, the rich and powerful have done shady deals behind closed doors for their own self-interest. And right now, though, there is this brazenness, there is this openness that, yeah, well, we're doing all this and there's no shame about it. We're doing it right in front of your faces. We're almost going to boast about it. Now, to actually make his predecessor, Sepp Blatter, seem not too bad of a bloke is quite an extraordinary trick to pull off, really.
7: Wow.
6: You know, a joke doing the rounds at the moment in the UK media is that at least Sepp Blatter loved money and football. Infantino clearly just loves money and power. And, you know, when we're all agreeing with Sepp Blatter, you know we're all screwed, because, I mean, he's leapt on this. He's been very, very quick to come out and talk against Infantino, saying, you know, the close relationship between the president of FIFA and the president of America has reached a financial dimension, and that's damaging football. No one has the right to sell our game. I mean, he tried his hardest, but, you know, he's lapping this up now. And, yeah, who would have thought that 10 years on, after all the corruption that brought Blatter down, we

0: to be in this situation. It's extraordinary.
1: Mm. Sepp Blatter with the moral high ground, a sentence never expected to be uttered at any stage of the sporting world. Belvis, it's Sammy here. Really appreciate your time as always, mate. There is something we've got to say about Infantino. He has done quite a job in building the supporter base outside of the major organisations. Yep, UEFA and CONCACAF might not like him, but every vote counts the same per country, right? And there'll be a lot of countries who this expanded Football World Cup and then talk of a further expanded Football World Cup will appeal to. In New Zealand, his presence is financially beneficial to football in New Zealand. He has opened a way for a more straightforward entry into the World Cup, and if they expand again, then it's locked in. Those are votes you've got to take into account, I reckon, when you talk about exactly what kind of pressure he's under.
0: It's absolutely, absolutely correct. There are 211 members, I think. You need 106 votes for election, and this is something... You know, we can go back 50 years. I think Stanley Rouse was the head of FIFA. He was a very straight, middle-class English bloke running football like it was his country club. And then he was sidelined by João Havelange, who saw the benefit in going to the less salubrious countries, the not the big hitters, going and collecting loads of votes and sidelined Rouse. He took charge and then he was running football all the way until Sepp Blatter then took over, who did very much the same thing. And there's a lot of it you can make a case for, because of course football can do so much good and does so much good and should do a lot of good around the world. And there is so much money in football. FIFA, by Swiss law, because it's based in Zurich, it has to be a non-profit organization. So that money has to go somewhere. And FIFA always trumpet that the money goes to grassroots programs around the world in particularly less well-off countries. Of course, the bigger countries benefit as well. Now, it's always been grubby, though, and there's always been this debate that all these millions of pounds that are funneled into all countries everywhere, is it all actually going into the grassroots? Well, in some countries, yes, it absolutely is. In others, it isn't. And that's where the likes of the CIA then come in and do all these investigations and things, which ended Blatter's reign. But there is a lot of potential for good here, and there is a lot of... he's already had an awful lot of support from countries. UEFA have been very strong against him, but one of the reasons for that is they've had a big falling out over the recent Club World Cup and the expansion of that, which was purely driven to compete with the riches and the shine that is always attracted by the Champions League. FIFA thought, we'll have some of that. We'll arrange this club competition that we've never done before, really, to compete with that, because we want some of that money. So UEFA fell out with them and that. They've been very vocal for all the years afterwards with the Balogun affair recently in the World Cup and now this as well. But others, you know, they and in fact the Czech FA president, right at the start of all this, when UEFA were being very vocal, CONMEBOL came out, CONCACAF, all these others, the Czech FA president came out and said, I can see the benefits for Czech football of working with Gianni Infantino in this. And there'll be a lot of countries' heads of football will be thinking, well, it's another 30 million quid. This sounds good to me. And crucially, and this is one of the things that UEFA have come out against today, is that Infantino has apologised, but he's only apologised for the way the announcement was made, well, the way this news came out. There's been absolutely no word said, well, of course, this project is now dead. It will never happen, I promise. Nothing like that. It has purely been I'm sorry you all found out that way. You know, we'll do things better. And then he's launched another attack on the critics of FIFA and said, we won't have our integrity questioned. We will come out fighting against you. Oh, mate.
2: He's out of the Raycon playbook, that, never apologise and always use attack as the best form of defence. They're incredibly powerful figures, Belvis, and for all the criticism, and I go back to the original point, for all the criticism outside the tent, those within know the hand that feeds, and Gianni Infantino is the hand that feeds, and it's not just Infantino, of course, he will have his cabal in

0: internally, making sure that he has the numbers and running the game for him. So, look, I know you're saying he's in a bit of hot water, but let's be honest, cronyism is alive and well when it comes to FIFA and football.
1: Oh, absolutely. But I think the difference here is that if he hadn't done this or attempted to do this grubby deal, if he'd even just put it off until December, then he would be bulletproof. And he obviously thought he was bulletproof to push it through now. But now there is every chance that UEFA will put up their own candidate and they will be doing all sorts of canvassing behind the scenes to see what other members they can bring on their side so that it is, there is actually a fight for this election next year. Whereas, like I say, if Infantino had just stood by quietly, waited, bided his time, then he would have been a shoo-in for another 4 years. There wouldn't have been a candidate. He had something like 200 of the 211 member states had already written their letters of support for him saying, we back you for another 4 years. The English FA have come out and withdrawn that this just today. Two others have in UEFA. The whole of UEFA are expected to follow suit. And then it's all about this politicking again behind the scenes. What sort of candidate can UEFA come up with? Because I think they will be the drivers. You know, the strength of their statements has been really quite powerful. To say yesterday's announcement that some people employed by the FIFA president and whose careers depend on his favour agree with him, that changes nothing. I mean, stuff like that, they are going to war. So I would be very surprised if they didn't find a very strong candidate to put up against Infantino for re-election, and they go very hard trying to convince other organisations to follow suit. And then, so yeah, there'll be all sorts of deals being done behind closed doors from now on. And the difference will be that they will be done behind closed doors rather than out in the open as this one was attempted to be.
0: Paul Balverstone, we've got a general election here in New Zealand, but I think this one just got a lot more interesting. Hey, we really appreciate your time and your insights as always, Balvers. It is a fascinating time for world football, and we will follow this story with interest, as I'm sure you and your colleagues will be as well. Thanks so much for being on the show as always, buddy.
1: Thanks for having me, chaps.
0: Good on you,
2: fella. Cheers, Balvers.
0: Paul Balverstone, one of our all-timers on The Breakfast Show on Sport Nation. It is an extraordinary situation, but the funny thing is that this is the thing about football and certainly about FIFA football. Nothing surprises.
2: No.
0: We are so inured to the levels of corruption and the backhanders and the statements and the power and the ego that nothing can surprise me about FIFA.
2: Yeah, I actually think that perhaps old mate George Martin, who wrote Game of Thrones, just sat in on a FIFA conference first. What do you think?
0: That would be more interesting. We're going to take a short break after that. Maya is going to have your sports news headlines. Still to come, big on the footy, Dom Gardner out of Canterbury at 7. Willie Rickards, All Black Sevens new coach at 7:15. Angus Ta'avau, Wes Clark, Hiram Harris and Tobias Cameron also all still to come. It is Alphabet Day here on Sport Nation as well. The Alpha's putting together his multi for the weekend. Send your bet of the weekend in on 8833. If the Alpha puts it in, you could be in for a share of any potential winnings. Short break, Maya next.
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4: It is 7:16 here on Sport Nation, the Kiwi voice of sport. 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Great to have your company this morning, team, and a fun first hour, and we're getting into the heart of it now because the All Black Sevens side has a new coaching group, and leading that coaching group will be the one and only Willie Ricketts, who joins us on the line. Willie, good morning. Kia ora, mate.
5: Morena. Morena, Simo.
4: How are you going? Excited?
5: Yeah, mate, I'm really excited, eh? Just feeling really grateful, to be honest, you know, to have the opportunity to lead your country and a team that I really care about too is a proud moment for me personally and proud moment for my family.
4: Willie, I'm trying to rack my brain about how many years now your time in Sevens, not just as a player but as a coach, goes. I know you played for the side, 2006 to 2009, but also coaching Sevens at provincial level, being involved in the game at 15s as well, mate, being involved in schools. This has been a long journey to a national gig, isn't it?
5: Yeah, it has been. You know, it's been a bit of a lifetime association for me. And really, since I left Auckland Grammar, I was sort of straight into Sevens rugby, really, and was really lucky to play for the Auckland Sevens team. My coach was actually Eric Rush back then, who was just sort of finishing his transition from being a player into a coach. And and then sort of progressed through the sort of playing space. And then I was very lucky that when I finished playing for Taranaki in the NPC, the Rugby Sevens program there, or the Provincial Sevens program there, led by Michael Collins, yes, who's obviously just come back into New Zealand rugby as the head of rugby. He was very much the architect, I suppose, of the Taranaki Sevens program. So we had sort of Clark Laidlaw had just arrived from Scotland as a rugby development officer at Taranaki Rugby, and I had sort of just finished playing rugby at Taranaki. So I was very lucky to sort of land in that program with those two men who have obviously gone on and done some wonderful things, and really grateful for the time that I suppose they invested in me. But I felt I very much benefited from the work that certainly those two guys had done, Clark Laidlaw and Michael Collins had done around, I think, building a pretty impressive Taranaki sort of Sevens program that went on to win sort of national Sevens titles.
4: That's right, yeah.
6: When it comes to the Sevens teams, we know it means a lot to you, Willie. And let's talk about the men you've brought in with you to do this. It's never, when you're the coach, it's never a solo job. I mean, especially someone you think of straight away with the mana of a Liam Messam. Talk about the whys and the how, and you guys have decided to put this together.
5: Yeah, look, we've had some tremendous support from New Zealand Rugby around building this coaching group, and we really work back from who are the best people in the world to come in and help us achieve what we want to. And, you know, if we just start with, Liam, a former captain of the team, someone who has really shown evidence of coming through the whole pathway, so certainly from New Zealand schools to a New Zealand 20s, New Zealand 7s, through to being an All Black. He just brings that experience in with him, and a hell of a good guy too, which you guys know. And then likewise with Scuzz, with Scott Curry. I think he's played around 370 games for this team, also a former captain. Similar with Liam, around being involved in Olympic and Commonwealth Games campaigns. And both are just high performers and good men. And there's certainly there's a bit under the bonnet with people like Scott,

0: he's got a science degree and he's got a graduate diploma in teaching, and Liam's gone on and obviously won a World Cup with the All Blacks, and so mate, I'm just so grateful to have these two guys help us grow and support and lead this team forward.
1: Willie, it does sound encouraging to know that you've got those two absolute legends really on your side, and Scott Curry, one of the most amazingly hard-working sevens players ever produced, in my opinion. I think there was just never a day he didn't leave it all out there. I want to talk to you about the things you need to get right quickly. This is a program that we know that it probably hasn't enjoyed the headlines and the spotlight, and maybe at times the full support of the wider organisation. But what do you and your team have to get right as soon as possible?
0: Yeah, look, I think two things. I think first and foremost, if we look at last year, and we've got to put the mirror on ourselves first and foremost before we start, you know, looking over the fence, you know, we have enough talent. There is enough talent in New Zealand. We all know that. And if we look at last season, we win the first tournament in Dubai. And then for basically the remainder of the campaign, we're sort of mid-pack. So what that tells us is we're inconsistent. So certainly consistency is going to be a focus for me. I very much believe that if we can get consistency off the field, we'll get consistency on the field. And what I mean by that is that's consistency in our program, consistency in our weekly plans, our daily schedules, consistency personally and individually around high-performing habits and staying disciplined to those. So there's a piece that we certainly need to do. I think to your second point, on a wider system New Zealand rugby perspective, I very much felt that pre-COVID-19, we had a very good system and sevens platform here in New Zealand. So we had the National Sevens, for example, yes, which was, I think, just before COVID, was in Aotearoa. It used to be, yes, in Queenstown when I was involved in it. Was in Aotearoa. We also had a World Series league that was anchored in New Zealand. I think that was Hamilton. Mm-hmm. So pre-COVID, we had a really good program and system here. Post-COVID, certainly like a lot of industries, as you guys will know, sport, and in particular the sevens in New Zealand, had to re-strategize, had to be flexible, had to look at having to certainly cut things up a little bit differently. What I'm really excited about, and we touched on in particular one of the names, Michael Collins, is sitting down with these people, the

0: a line manager on a good yarn to Comrade yesterday. Hannah Porter, Penny Hinare. There's been some amazing appointments at New Zealand Rugby, and certainly connecting with these people. And as I said, chatting to Comrade yesterday, everyone's really excited about getting in the room and coming up with an aligned plan around how we move forward, what our domestic program looks like, and ultimately our path through to the Olympics.
1: Speaking with Willie Rickards on his appointment at the All Blacks Sevens coach. And what about Corey Sweeney? Do you have it look to have to tap into the insights of what they've achieved in the women's program?
0: Yeah, absolutely. And it's certainly a relationship that I'm really looking forward to strengthening with Corey. Actually had him round for a cup of tea around at my house last week. He's done a tremendous job. And the same with the likes of Hannah Porter, who's also been the lead around the women's program and around their gold medal success. Caught up with Ellen Bunting a couple of days ago as well, who has also been involved in that program and their success. So, you know, we certainly need a collective approach here. We know we can't do it by ourselves, so tapping into people who have been there and who have done it is certainly going to be a priority for me going forward.
2: Well, you're a great man for the job, Willie, and you bring so much experience and authenticity to this. So we look forward to seeing the difference you guys can make with this team and see you back on top of the World Series as well as we prepare for LA. Willie Rickards, new All Black Sevens coach on the line. Thanks, mate. Appreciate your time and have a great day.
0: Thanks, guys. Have a great day. Cheers.
2: See you now. Thanks for that, Willie, and thanks to New Zealand Rugby for organising that for us. He's a great fellow, Willie. Our association goes back many years, and he just has a great caring touch for people.
1: And hugely.
2: Yeah.
1: Listen to that prep, Scotty. Listen to that prep. We're not just talking. Obviously, anyone applying for a job, certainly when you're in the space of New Zealand Rugby where people know people and you can tap into things, you expect someone to do their homework, right, before going in and taking that gig. But the amount of care that he has put into understanding not just, I want this team to win, but talking about that pathway program, step all the way back and taking it literally to those first steps on how

0: everyone already.
1: Yeah.
0: I love it. And if you can hear the passion dripping out of his voice, and this is not to throw shade at anyone who's been in the role before, but right now New Zealand's men's sevens team, the All Black Sevens, they need a kick up the backside. They need somebody who's prepared to try to do something different. And it feels like he wants to take it right back to brass tacks.
1: Yeah, I wish him all the best with that. And if

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1: 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So it's cold, cold.
2: 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Man, that is... 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

0: Yes, it's a voice that will forever be part of our sports history, the voice of Keith Quinn, who led TVNZ commentary right back from the early days of live televised rugby in New Zealand, but also called some great moments on the track and in the field at the Olympic and Commonwealth Games. Later, the guy who brought the expression "tomorrow's stars today" into the sporting vernacular as he led Sky's coverage of college rugby. We thought, given that with the greatest rivalry tour about to start and some of Keith's great moments coming from the heat of the battles between the All Blacks and the Springboks, it would be great to ask him onto the show. And to our great fortune, he is with us now from Wellington. Hello, Keith. How are you?
1: Hello, I'm fine, TJ. Nice to talk to you about such an important subject we're going to talk about.
0: Yeah. Well, your imprint is immeasurable, very much part of this All Black Springbok story. I mean, think back to 1976 when you went to South Africa, 81 when they were here, 1995, 1996. But when did you first see the Springboks playing?
1: I saw the Springboks when I was 9, going on 10, back in 1956, Tony, when the Springboks came to New Zealand. That was nearly 70 years ago, which I know people can do the sums now and work out how old I am, but I can

And so we lived not far from Athletic Park. So we would walk to the games, and we saw the games of club rugby and rep rugby. And then when the Springboks came on such a long tour, they had 6 games in Australia first and then 23 games in New Zealand. So 3 of them were in Wellington. And so I saw the Springboks play 3 times in Wellington. They beat Wellington. The test match was the first time I'd seen the All Blacks –

probably 21 years of age, I forget now, going to McLean Park in Napier and doing a film report, only on radio, a film report of a Ranfurly Shield Challenge when Hawke's Bay had the Ranfurly Shields. And then I remember late in 67, Wellington challenged for the Shields and they played a 12-all draw. And Blair Furlong, who's still alive, drop-kicked the goal in the last minute to make a 12-all, so Hawke's Bay kept the Shield. The first live TV I did,

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4: In the best traditions of Jack Lovelock and Peter Snell, John Walker wins the 1500 metres gold medal at the Olympic Games.
5: 100 to run for Taylor. He hasn't looked. He's got it won. He's breaking away. He's got time to look around.
6: And looking skywards just before that kickoff as the plane continues to circle the ground. But the game goes on and it must be distracting for the players. Very low when it comes over. Loveridge away to Pukeri. Handles for the ball. First time in Test rugby. Cusin up and through a chance for Wilson. Wilson pulls it down. A try.
7: 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New Zealand.
8: Of course, we're going to talk about you going to South Africa in 1976, but of course, in between that test in 1973 and going to South Africa, we had the Commonwealth Games in Christchurch, and that was when we first had colour TV in New Zealand, and you can't imagine a better start to a Games than what we got, and you got to call that gold medal performance by Dick Taylor in the 10,000. I mean, that was, boy, you must have great memories of that.
9: Well, Dick and I have become great mates since that race. Of course, he always said, and he did it last weekend, we swapped texts and phone calls and social life in the years since. He always recalls that his mother called him Richard Taylor until this young upstart commentator started to call him Dick Taylor. And as Dick says, he's been a dick ever since. And that's his standard... It's a standard after-dinner joke, which has lasted the time. And Dick's a really good guy. And that race is imprinted on my memory because it was such a great race. And it was presented to New Zealand on the first day of the Commonwealth Games action. And it was in colour. And we just couldn't believe what we were seeing. And to have a guy run out and take the gold medal in such a dramatic fashion was wonderful. And for me to have commentated that game is a privilege of memory, if you like, Tony, because, it stayed with me ever since. And Dick and I, as a result of that race and that commentary, have become such good pals in the years since.
8: That is wonderful. And, of course, you had that great race on the final day, Philbert Bay being chased by John Walker in the 1500 metres final.
9: Yeah, that

0: Sunday in the cold, sitting outside watching Wellington get thumped by Waikato in the NPC. So Andy's still around, and he's a good guy. Collie's a great guy.
1: Yeah.
0: And he was the captain of that team in 76. And so that was it was the tour of a lifetime. I went from Wellington to Auckland to Montreal to the Congo to

on the rugby field was part of the action then. And Batty, who was a feisty little guy, and he just couldn't wait out on the wing while there were blows being exchanged by the big tough forwards. He ran from the wing, the littlest guy on the field, and when he got to the fight, just looked around for someone wearing green to hit, and he hit the first guy there, and it

0: bring weekend optimism to mid-season meltdowns. The Premier League always delivers. World-class goals, VAR nonsense, last-minute winners, and enough drama to keep the group chat firing all week. Whether you're backing a title charge, sweating on survival, or just here for the chaos, we've got you covered across the campaign. Hear live Premier League commentary throughout the season on Sport Nation.
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1: 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The legacy continues. Yeah. And also, likely news story, Wallace Atiti suffers mild illness. Flanker Richie Mwanga are rushed into the All Blacks.
0: Chemist Warehouse, keeping Kiwis healthy all year round. 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
2: In the best traditions of Jack Lovelock and Peter Snell, John Walker wins the 1500 metres gold medal at the Olympic Games.
3: And looking skywards just before that kickoff as the plane continues to circle the ground. But the game goes on and it must be distracting for the players. Very low when it comes over. Loveridge away to Pukeri. Handles for the ball. First time in Test rugby. Cusin up and through a chance for Wilson. Wilson pulls it down. A try.
4: 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New Zealand.
5: And we have the pleasure of Keith Quinn's company on the show this morning. Keith, let's fast forward it to 1981. The Springboks came here. It was an extremely divisive tour. Was it an uncomfortable experience for you in a way covering that tour?
6: Oh, definitely, mate. It was awkward. There were so many memories that are not as nice about that trip, right from the first game right through to the end. Here's a tiny one. I'm quite a genial person, I hope, but I used to get into taxis and sit behind the driver so that I couldn't attract a conversation with the driver, because I was never sure whether the driver was pro-tour or anti-tour. And at the end of a long day of travel, perhaps, or at work, I just didn't want to get into another debate with a guy about the tour. I wanted to be on my own, have my own views about it. And it went on and on and on through those difficult weeks. And it was awful. It started with a squabble. We could see the protesters coming along through the golf course in Gisborne. And that was the first game. And the second game was this the protesters running onto the field at Hamilton. And then after that, the other games with the barbed wire turning up, first of all, in Palmerston North around the interior of the grounds, swapping sides for the TV coverage at Lancaster Park and Christchurch. The list goes on and on and on, coming right down to the last game, the third test at Eden Park, where we suddenly realised there was a protest plane flying down low over the grandstand and dropping, we didn't know what they were dropping onto the field. It turned out to be flower bombs and protest leaflets, etc. And at the end of the game, I said to my assistant scorer, if you like, Blair Wingfield, let's get out of here off the top of the Eden Park grandstand. And so we stuffed everything into our briefcase and climbed off the tower and went back into the city. And when I got back to the hotel room, I opened up my briefcase, and I'm normally an organized person with my precious test match notes, and they were jammed in like rubbish going to the rubbish tip. That's how quickly I wanted to be off that grandstand and out of that tour and put it behind me. It was awful. It was an awful experience from start to finish.
5: Yeah, and look, we played that commentary, that brilliant description of Stu Wilson's try with the reference at the start to the plane. Those days, the commentary box was on the roof.

0: roof of the Eden Park stand. And that plane, if I remember Rocky Patterson telling me about it. Oh, Rocky, poor Rocky who passed away.
1: Yeah.
0: The plane was coming down below the level of the commentary box. That must have been terrifying.
1: Yes, it was. It was definitely below the level of one's eye line from the commentary box. I can vouch for Rocky's, the late Rocky's memory as well. And we didn't know where it was going to go, that plane. I had it in my mind, too, as the that 2 hours evolved, that maybe the plane was going to crash into the commentary box or the back of the grandstand, in which if that had happened, I wouldn't be talking to you here this morning. And then there was another unbelievable sight where the guy came on the PA, and I think he might have been one of the leading police from around the tour, and he went on the public address system and he asked the crowd at one end of Eden Park, please don't throw beer cans up at the plane. Because people were throwing them up. That's how low the plane was flying over the grandstands at the open end, because people wanted to hit the plane. Mm-hmm. That's how low it was.
0: Yeah.
1: But, of course, if a heavy beer can is thrown in the air and misses, it's got to come down, and it was going to cause injury in the crowd. That was part of an awful day. I remember Doug Rollison saying to me, just a tiny little snippet here, if you like. He said, oh, no, we played better when we were playing into the plane. In other words, when they could see the plane coming, they went better with their organized field tactics on the game.
0: Yeah.
1: But when it was coming from behind them, they couldn't see where it was, so they were more nervous.
0: Let's talk about a much happier experience, the World Cup in 1995, and, of course, that semi-final in Cape Town were a very, I think, bullish England team. I think they thought they had a really great chance, and it was one of the great All Black performances, and we've had a number of texts asking for you to recall that day, and of course an iconic piece of commentary when Jonah Lomu scored his first try.
1: Yes, well, you're the first guy that's asked me about it today, Tony.
0: People love to hear you talking about it, Keith.
1: Well, I was having a cup of coffee with some friends yesterday, and a guy said, he asked me to do the commentary again. Now, that commentary is now 31 years ago. And I've often tried to tell people it was from a fumble. But the fumbles and the stumbles and the mumbles are often recalled more than the proper words. You'd know this being a commentator, Tony. You remember it for odd things.
0: Yep.
1: And that's something that's stuck to me. I like to, sometimes if I'm feeling a bit lofty, I'll say something like, I have another body of work that I should be judged by, but I don't say that very often because I'm actually now very proud of the commentary.
0: You it's should be.
1: It's stuck to me and it will be with me forever. And
0: As I say, it's an iconic moment, Keith, and we all love it. Look, it was obviously the final was lost, and people tend to forget that was actually a really incredible final. But to go back there in 1996, after all the frustrations that you'd experienced in 76, to go back there and be there when the All Blacks made history, how special was that?
1: Well, I'm glad you mentioned the 95 game, because the test match for the All Blacks and the Springboks, there were no tries scored in it, and South Africa won by 15-12. I commentated the final with John Hart, and there was extra time. It was a long, long afternoon, but it was a brilliant game. So dramatic. It didn't need tries to be as dramatic as it was. Now, John Hart, broadcasters ought to get the summary that he gave of the game before the extra time started, because that piece of John Hart's summary of what the team had tried to do, what the All Blacks team had tried to do on the tour, on the tournament, and in the game, was just a magnificent piece of description. And I remember turning my head and looking at Hardy, and he was going for it with both hands out, expressing himself in the most wonderful way about the effort that All Black team had put in. Then they played the extra time, and okay, but

0: had a drop kick for goal, which missed by a couple of inches. Stransky had a drop kick for goal, which went in by a couple of inches. And so South Africa won by 15 points to 12 and won the World Cup. And when you think about it, it was probably the best result for the game in its time.
1: Oh, for sure, Keith.
0: Look, I remember saying it in the commentary soundtrack, a line which I was very proud of. I said, "Victory for the Rainbow Nation."
1: Yep.
0: And when I went back a couple of years later, they were using that as a slogan for the All Blacks tour, but it's never replayed in New Zealand.

0: Tune in for live commentary of the Raiders against the Knights. 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Thanks to our mates at ECN.
1: Spend your afternoons with me, Staffy, on Sport Nation. We're here Tuesday to Friday as we break down the big sporting stories, hear from the headline makers and the ones writing them. Have your say throughout the show, 0800 150

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1: Join the conversation. 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
14: It is 10:49, Sport Nation Mornings. A text from Mike 8833. TJ, your comments made me laugh out loud. I think all of us sports fans need to go for a nice walk in the sunshine from time to time. Thanks for that, Mikey. Okay, it is time now for this.
15: 5, 4, 3, 2, 1.
16: Tony's top five of everything.
14: What happened to the five, Brian? We didn't get a five. We only got a four. This is definitely the top five of everything. With the NPC on. I just thought I might take a culinary slant this week. This is all in fun, but love going around the country to the different places that we get to go to, off to Napier this week, and everywhere you go, there's somewhere nice to grab something to eat. So here we are, the top five places to grab something to eat while visiting for an NPC match. Just my opinion, and although in some cases very much the popular pick with our crews as well. Just a little note here, no pies included in this list because everywhere has great pies. We are the best in the world at making pies, and I'd start a war if we tried to single a couple out. Like

0: likewise with cheese rolls, because all of the cheese rolls I've had down south are great. But please feel free to offer up your choice. But anyway, back to the subject du jour, the menu. My top five not expensive places to grab something to eat when you're going around doing NPC matches.
1: Five.
0: Fish and chips at Bobby's on the Wharf in Tauranga. Sitting out in the sun right by the water, eating a bit of battered tarakihi and some golden chips. Can't beat that before you head off to the Domain to do a footy game. I know when it comes to fish and chips, a lot of our crew would tell you Kings and Invercargill is the best place, and they are great. But I'm only going for one place from each different town that I'm mentioning, and Invercargill will get a list, get into the list much higher up.
1: Four.
0: The steak sandwich at Rolpo in Blenheim. Don't know what they do with the steak.

0: When you're in Christchurch for an NPC game or a Super Rugby game or a test match, do yourself a favour. Make a beeline for Dimitri's in that wonderful Riverside Market complex and get yourself a lamb souvlaki. So chunks of lamb wrapped up in a flatbread. It's to die for. Now, it comes in a single, a double, or a triple size. I can manage the double. Kane Haynes once did the triple, and we kind of had to help him back to the car. And he was a big eater. He could eat for New Zealand, and he really struggled to finish the triple. So that's a number three.
1: Cool.
0: Oh, by the way, if there is any room left after having that Dimitri souvlaki, pop inside. There's a cookie stand that does the best chocolate chip cookie in the universe. Okay, number two, the seafood chowder at the Sticks in Nelson. It's on the wharf, not far from Trafalgar Park. The chowder comes in two sizes, but I'll always go for the big one. It's a proper chowder because it's got fish, it's got scallops, it's got prawns, mussels. It's got amazing bread to go with it. I once went there for lunch and for dinner, and God, just talking about it, I want to go there now.
1: One.
0: Now, I said that the crew like to go to King's for fish and chips when they're in Invercargill, but I've actually chosen a fantastic place called The Batch, and this is my favourite place in New Zealand. When I'm doing the rounds going to an NPC game, and I just love going to Invercargill, I go to a place called The Batch because they do a thing there called the Blue Cod Butty. Now, I know North Islanders like to bang on about snapper, but the blue cod, that's the best fish to eat. And the butty, well, it's like you died and went to food heaven. So there you have it, the top five places to get something to eat before going to an NPC game. Feel free to offer up yours, 8833. A couple of honourable mentions. There's a place at St Kilda in Dunedin, I think it's called the Esplanade. It does really great pizzas. I was there the last time I was in Dunedin, went there for like fantastic. And if I did have to single out a pie, and I know this is time, we were talking about Foxy's favourite pie just before, that steak, bacon, jam and cheese pie that he likes at the place in Northcote. But if I was to single out a pie, if I absolutely had to, it would be, well, it's roast duck, caramelised onion, mushroom and bacon. It comes from a place called Patrick's Pies, Gold Star Bakery. It's on the outskirts of Tauranga. It's won a whole lot of awards. In fact, it's got a whole wall full of awards because their pies are something quite sensational. So there you have it. Any dissenting views from out there? Brian?
2: Yeah, no, none here. None here. They all sound amazing and I'm really hungry now, TJ.
0: So I'm going, you're the Hawke's Bay man.
2: I am, yes.
0: Give us a tip when you're there.
2: Oh, it depends what time of night, but if you're still...
0: I'm talking about lunch.
2: For a lunch, I'd hit somewhere on Marine Parade. Not only do you get those beautiful views, but there's incredible food there. It's actually been a while since I have been back there, but last time I was there, incredible food on the Marine Parade in Napier there. Or if you find yourself in Hastings and you just need something cheap and nasty, head along to Woody's. Always a great feed of fish and chips.
0: Okay, and of course the cheese roll thing, that's a debate in itself. By the way, got a text back from Keith. I asked him, someone said, has he still got his program collection? And if so, is there one program that it stands above everything else? Well, what Keith is saying, under instructions from Mrs. Q, we're trying to downsize the program collection. He's got thousands of them, and he would like a buyer to take the lot off him. Not in any dribs and drabs. Any potential buyer has to take the lot. He reckons it'll be worth thousands. Scott, I haven't picked one in New Plymouth, but I do like that place, Arborio, sitting out there in the sunshine having breakfast there. That is a fantastic place. So, yep, everywhere's got somewhere great. That was just a selection.

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1: So we want your best bet of the weekend, your Friday lock-in. 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This one's come through from Craig saying, morning, bet your bet of the weekend. My last 2 weeks, I've suggested two motorsport bets that have both come in. So I'm going for three in a row.
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0: certainly is. 22 and a half away from 5 o'clock. We'll get to a few texts shortly, including yours, Tony, around Adi Savia not being over in South Africa. But for now, it is time for the pyramid.
1: Yeah, rightio, gents. 10 building blocks of the pyramid. You know it is. Me and Finn work together. Start off easy, and it gets progressively harder as we go on. You blokes are giving us one today, so what do you got for us?
2: Sorry, you're right. Giving you one.
1: Yeah.
2: This is a layup.
0: Rogering.
2: A layup. Absolute layup.
1: Oh, here we go.
0: Well, the topic. All Blacks, Springboks tests. What was significant about this test?
3: I might just send myself topic. Out the door.
1: I'm no good at like history and
0: nah,
1: stuff.
0: Nah, you'll be fine, mate.
2: Yeah,
0: you'll be
2: know.
0: Fine. It
2: we
0: goes like this. Block one. June 24, 1995. Alice Park in Johannesburg.
3: Susie.
1: Well, yeah, we lost the final.
0: Correct. Well done.
1: To our next guest.
0: Correct. Mm. Joel Stransky with us after 5 o'clock. Block one done and dusted. The All Blacks lose the Rugby World Cup final. Joel Stransky kicks a drop goal in extra time. Block two. October 28, 2023, Stade de France. Mm.
1: Sam Kane, red card. Disgraceful, disgraceful. I just, yeah. No, the decision was.

0: There's a name for you.
1: Five blocks down.
2: Yep.
1: You are officially halfway.
2: Rightio.
1: Congratulations to you. Block six, October 24, 2015, Twickenham.
2: Mm-hmm. Yeah, what were we there? 1917, I think it was. Oh, sorry, what year did you say?
1: 2015.
2: Yeah, 1917, in the rain at Twickenham, World Cup semi-final.
1: Dan Carter drop goal.
2: Yep, Carter.
1: Well done to you. Six blocks down, four to go. We move to block seven. If you are just joining us, what is significant or what was significant about this All Blacks versus box test? Every single block here, All Blacks against the Springboks. Block seven, August 21, 2010, Soccer City, Johannesburg. August 21, 2010,
2: yep.
1: Soccer City
2: so when you
1: in
2: say,
1: Johannesburg.
2: When you say significant, do you just mean, do you want to know what happened?
1: Well, yeah, what happened and
2: Was that John Smith's boot? I'm just thinking 2010, Izzy Dagg scores that try after Ma Nonu breaks the line.
1: Mm-hmm. Yeah, I'll give you that.
3: And he almost went out.
1: They clinched the Tri Nations title.
2: Well, so John Smith's 100th test match, he tries to tackle Ma Nonu, slips off and grabs Ma Nonu's boot, and Ma Nonu runs into the backfield with one boot on.
1: Well, the Izzy Dagg bit was obviously the bit. Well, Izzy Dagg scores in the corner, the All Blacks win, clinch the Tri Nations title.
3: Almost went dead.
1: Well done to you.
3: Very close.
1: Seven down. Three to go.
2: Okay.
1: Told you it was easy.
2: Yeah.
1: Just relax.
2: Just thinking what could be coming.
1: Block eight. Still in August. Different year though, August 13, 2022. Alice Park, Johannesburg. What was significant about that test and that result? Millsy got this.
2: 2022.
1: Mm-hmm.
3: Someone debut maybe?
2: No. So that was like the Ian Foster survival test. Is that what you're talking about? Is that significant?
1: Well, that seems pretty significant to me,
2: well,
1: Sam.
2: Well, yeah, like the test match was a good game. We won, but nothing was significant about the match per se. It was about
1: the result, as I said.
2: Ian Foster was gone otherwise.
1: Well done to you.
2: Yeah.
1: Eight blocks down.
4: Well, you could have said Mark Robinson Zoom call the next day.
2: Yeah, the most disappointing thing about that was how everyone went into bat for our mate Ian, and then we come back to Christchurch and lose at home to Argentina after going through all that.
4: Mm.
2: Amazing.
1: Anyway, you are correct. The test that saved Ian Foster's job.
2: Mm.
1: Block nine, and you'll get this.
2: Oh, block nine, and we'll just get it, will we?
1: Yeah, this should have been higher, actually, further, an earlier block. August 10, as they love August, these two teams. August 10, 2002, Kings Park Stadium in Durban.
2: That would have to be the old fat fella jumping the fence and punching the referee. And Richie McCaw wrestling him to the ground. I'm just trying to think, I actually know the guy's name. I feel like you're going to say it. But anyway, the fan invasion, assaulting of the referee.
1: Peter Van Zyl assaults referee David McHugh. And as you rightfully say, the great Richie McCaw is there to save the day for David. Yep. Incredible scenes, those.
2: Oh, so we're up to the block that Millsy didn't get.
1: Yep. No, he got there in the end.
2: Yeah, in the end, yeah, yep. Right.
1: Block 10, this time October.
2: Okay.
1: October the 4th.
2: Okay.
1: 2014, Alice Park in Johannesburg. What was significant about that result?
2: That result? 2014.
1: Correct. Millsy just whittled it down and figured it out because he's a good individual.
4: Process of elimination.
1: Why was that a big headline?
4: Just
1: certainly
4: think,
1: in this country.
4: Think about the dates.
2: October 4th.
1: 2014, Ellis Park, Johannesburg.
2: October 4th. Was that the test match where Bowden Barrett chases down Willie

0: Hello.
1: In the corner with the try saver.
0: He shows some gas there, mate.
2: I'll give you. I won't give you a clue yet.
1: No, I don't need clues, mate. 2014 Ellis Park.
2: You are a hero. If you are just joining us, we're up to the last block of the pyramid for the day. All Blacks Springboks tests. What is significant, or what was significant, about this test? October the 4th, 2014, Ellis Park, Johannesburg. Why was this result significant?
1: The result.
2: Correct. As the Egyptian music plays in the background.
1: Was that, like, it's not the game where John de Villiers runs over Beauden Barrett, then Beauden Barrett scores again to secure the rugby championship.
2: No. I'll give you about 2 minutes.
1: Okay. 2014 Fimbles. You
2: or,
1: got anything?
2: Or we could take a break, come back and
1: do
2: it.
1: No. Oh, yeah, maybe. Yeah, give me.
2: We'll do that.
1: Yeah, give me 4 minutes just to think about it.
2: Okay. 12 minutes away from five. If you want to think about it over the break as well, October the 4th, 2014, Ellis Park, Johannesburg. What was significant about that result? Certainly is, thanks to the team at Koga Mobile. Can I just say, a flashback on at the moment, 2000, Canterbury against Otago. Packed crowd at Lancaster Park. How good does that look?

0: particularly for Block 10, the result. October the 4th, 2014, Ellis Park, Johannesburg. You can just tell me if you need a clue.
1: We didn't lose too many test matches during that rain, did we? It's not like McCall's 100th win as an All Black, is it? Obviously retired the next year.
0: If you want a clue, you just tell me. Should I give you a clue?
1: No, I don't want one.
0: Okay, good. Thanks, bud.
1: 2014 Ellis Park, significant about the result.
0: I'm not letting you go into 5 o'clock.
1: No, I don't want to, guy. I'll get it beforehand.
0: By the way, after five, Joel Stransky, Springboks great with us to chat the greatest rivalry tour, which is fast approaching.
1: Should we ask Joel?
0: Joel would probably remember.
1: 2014. I wonder if they beat us, eh? We've got a good record at Ellis Park, though. And I'll ensure that continues in a few weeks' time.
0: October the 4th, 2014, Ellis Park, Johannesburg. I am going to need an answer.
2: Take the clue, Lash. I reckon.
1: Nah.
2: Okay. What a stubborn wee fella he is, eh?
1: You got to earn the right. You want to build the pyramid, you got to earn the right.
3: Come on.
1: Yeah,
0: I don't think you're going to get it.
1: Okay. Now I'll just go something like McCaw's 100th win as All Black captain.
0: You were starting to potentially head the right direction towards the end when you said maybe we got beaten.
1: Yeah.
0: The All Blacks got beaten. Pat Lambie drained a 55-metre penalty to break All Blacks' hearts in the dying moments, ending a 22-match unbeaten run for the All Blacks, which at the time, I believe, was the world record.
1: Yeah, that makes complete sense. Obviously, we went 13 straight the year before, but I thought we'd lost prior to that. I didn't think we'd continued on so long into the calendar year. So it never really entered my train of thought.
0: 9 of 10, though, you did pretty bloody well.
3: Very well.
1: You
3: both did well.
0: Yeah, you did, actually. Finballs, well done. I completely wrote you off.
2: Had to help a little bit, I guess.
0: It was good.
1: Because, yeah, October, that's what, if it was August, I maybe would have gone down that path. But October, I was like, nah, surely we didn't. Such a good outfit. Ellis Park, eh?
0: And then obviously when he won the World Cup the next year.
1: Yeah.
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0: Friday the 14th and Saturday the 15th of August. Watch global stars like Gerwyn Price, Johnny Clayton and Damon Hetta take on the best of Oceania. 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
2: The Chief Executive of the Sport NZ Group, Raylene Castle, is with us now. Raylene, thank you very much for giving up your time off the back of the Commonwealth Games and what has been the wash-up from Glasgow 2026 from an HPSNZ point of view. You hit the medal target, so does that deem it an immediate success?
3: Well, I mean, we're certainly happy that we did get to the number that we'd forecast. I mean, these things are always difficult to target exactly, but there was some certainly very, very strong performances and some sports and individual athletes that will be very pleased, and there'll be some athletes that will be working with their NSOs to understand the gap they've now got as they work into the LA Olympics. So both is the answer, I think. Some really good results and some really good work-ons.
2: One sport I was interested to get your thoughts on it is cycling, and obviously there's a decent chunk of funding that goes towards that. Not all of it, I know, goes to the track, but what is the High Performance Sport NZ assessment of their performance walking away with golds just to the duo of Emma Foy and Jesse Hodges?
3: Yeah, well, what I would call out is Emma and Jesse's performances were absolutely fantastic, and you know, it was truly great performances. Emma coming back from a sort of a, you know, some downtime and sort of semi-retirement to come back and prove that she is truly world class. So they deserve the shout out, rightly. I think the cycling team, you know, identified that the Com Games is important. They know that some of the performances they put onto the track were not exactly what they would have wanted to, and there's a number of reasons for that, and they'll be working really hard to review to understand what that gap is as they move towards LA. We know we've got the talent, we know we've got the coaching, we know we've got the programs and the experience because we've seen them deliver before in Paris, so that I would expect them to be able to unlock those opportunities and be really strong as we move into LA.
2: What are your, off the back of what's happening in Glasgow and I suppose world championships, not just around cycling, around every sport, what are your how hopeful are you around heading to LA 28 now?
3: Yeah, I mean, we take a long-term investment approach, so we work very closely with each of the sports. They are thinking in sort of 4 to 8 year brackets, understanding, you know, the combination of young talent that might be coming through that see Commonwealth Games as a really good learning, what a multi-sport event looks like, the learnings they take out of that as they head into LA. And then you've got the more experienced athletes that might be going to their third or fourth Olympics, like Lisa Carrington, for example. So the types of conversations and preparation required are different depending on the sport, the campaign, the experience. So each individual investment agreement is different depending on the experience of those athletes within those environments. So the answer is they're all different. We work very closely with the sports to make sure that they are on track if they're identifying concerns of areas that aren't perhaps tracking as well as what they might have needed, what extra support we could give them, or where they might need to focus more closely on those additional events they might need to go to, or they might need some additional conditioning or support. There's all sorts of different levers that we can pull. The important thing, of course, is that dialogue remains open and we engage closely with the sports. They lead the programs where there is the support mechanism, and we work closely to make sure they've got the support they need heading into LA.
2: Zoe's gold, just one more about the Com Games. Zoe's gold was, I think, probably most people's highlight. How much do individual performances like that sway how you go about funding certain sports?
3: Well, they're certainly helpful. It's certainly helpful when the sport walks in the front door and tries to convince us that they've got a plan moving forward. And we all like to celebrate those great successful moments. For a New Zealander to be able to say they've won a 100-metre gold medal is something that's never been done before and is a truly great achievement. So.

0: it's an important part of the conversation, but largely it's a more holistic approach. We're looking, as I said, into what is in the pathway, what a 4 to 8 year plan would look like to make sure that the investment can sustain itself over that rolling period of time. One-off success is great, but actually sustained success across multiple world champs, Commonwealth Games, Olympic Games, Paralympics is really the conversation that we are more interested in. And really is where it generates that long-term investment commitment.
1: All right, well, stay on the high-performance space. Hey, I understand, so I've done some reading, about $70-odd million is spent on high-performance sport. How much of that actually goes to the athlete?
0: So in direct and indirect is two different things. So there's we have a tailored athlete pathway support program. So that's actually either in a top eight in the world is $50,000 annually, and a developing athlete would be at $25,000. That's just the payment that goes to them. Other than that, the funding actually supports the coaching, the travel, the infrastructure, the training environment, the mental health support, the strength and conditioning, the nutritionist, all of that different support that an athlete needs to be able to be successful as part of that investment. So across $72 million, there's north of $50 million adds up to all of those different elements that actually supports all the different sports and all the different parts of what they need to be successful.
1: So does the actual athlete have a say on how that money is spent?
0: They do, because they work with their own national sport organisation. Ultimately, they're developing their programs, and that's very much something that the athlete is working. We are driving, working with the national sports organisations, that programs become more athlete-led so that their voice is very clear in the type of support that they need for their campaigns to be successful. Mm. So that would require, you know, dedicated. Some people might want more strength and conditioning and nutrition help. Some people might need more sports psych support. Some people might need more travel, they might need more time overseas. So all of those are individually discussed and debated as they build out their own campaign plans, as they lead towards those pinnacle events.
1: So all those coaches and the support staff, they are employed by High Performance New Zealand Sport, but the athletes tend to come and go?
0: No, the athletes, the coaches are employed by the sports themselves. The support staff tend to be, not always, but tend to be employed by High Performance Sport New Zealand. That is because they often work across multiple sports. So instead of, we're not a very big system, we tend to be small. So sports need to share resource, which means that a strength and conditioner might work across canoe racing and rowing, or they might work across rowing and cycling in Cambridge, for example, so that you tend to share skills and expertise. You cross-benefit from the learnings out of both of those sports, and then ultimately the learning and development happens from a high-performance point of view. So we think we have some real benefits in actually being able to share that resource, and that's one of the things that we think is beneficial for our system. So they tend to work for HPSNZ, but coaches employed by the NSOs.
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0: All right. So so Zoe Hobbs is on like 25, 30 grand. Is that what you said just before? Grand a year?
1: No. So Zoe would be on slightly more than that. And there is some additional payments for athletes that are winning medals and that have sustained performances over extended period of time. So athletes would be the core base start point for an athlete is a developing athlete at $25,000, a mature athlete at $50,000 with some additional contributions if they happen to be a world champion or multiple world champions over a number of years.
0: What sports get the most money?
1: So at the moment, rowing is our top investment partner with cycling behind that. So they have been a sport that has delivered sustained success and, you know, medals over multiple Olympics. So they've got a proven program which knows how to bring athletes in and have a coaching and support structure that allows them to be successful.
0: But throughout New Zealand, that wouldn't be a high participation sport?
1: It's a reasonable participation sport at a school level, so it's not a netball or a football, but it does have some participation. Certainly the investment that we make at a high performance level is completely separate. And

0: Net is an investment strategy that's about being successful on the world stage and inspiring New Zealanders. That's a different strategy than what Sport New Zealand leads in trying to grow participation numbers across sport. And so that would have a different set of investment criteria that's led out of the Sport New Zealand business side of the business.
1: Mm. So it's all about the medals then, I take it. And if so, why?
0: So there is two parts to the strategy. So on one side, we have Sport New Zealand, which is about more young people being active more often and finding the way that for them works the best. If that might be an organised sport, it might be in more active rec like surfing or skateboarding or, involving the parts of being active in their church volleyball environment, for example. So that's a very different investment piece of work that we do to make sure young New Zealanders have opportunities to play sport or be physically active. And that's about health and wellness outcomes over long extended periods of time. At the other end of the spectrum, we have High Performance Sport New Zealand. That's very much about making the country feel proud of New Zealand. It's where, for example, the free trade agreement that's just been signed with India, sport is a very key pillar of that free trade agreement. It's held up as something that the Indians want to understand and know about, so they're keen to learn from us from those high performance learnings and success that we've had. We had 20 medals in Paris, 10 of them were gold, with 5 million people. India have got 1.5 billion people and they won 5 medals. So they're keen to learn from us. So there's opportunities to use that success to promote New Zealand on the world stage. So it has a different set of investment outcomes and focuses around making New Zealanders proud, using it as part of the sport diplomacy strategy for New Zealand government, than we do around participation numbers for young New Zealanders.
1: All right, I like what you said then about making New Zealand proud. I look at Ryan Fox, I look at Steve Adams, week in, week out, those two make New Zealand proud. And we've got no one effectively on the tennis circuit and the ATP tour. So those sports, do they receive any funding?
0: So Basketball New Zealand do, for example, and that would be about the Tall Ferns and the Tall Blacks and helping them, like the team that just went to the Commonwealth Games and competed on the 3x3, and also helping basketball. Now, would they like more funding? Yes, they would. That's the sport that we invest in at their elite level. Once athletes become self-sufficient and end up in the NBA or on the PGA Golf Tour, then that becomes something that they are obviously self-funding and finding that they're making enough money that they don't need the support and sustainable support from High Performance Sport New Zealand, and certainly from their own NSO, being golf or basketball. They tend to have those relationships separately, but wouldn't receive funding directly from us.
1: Tennis? Tennis?
0: Hello. Tennis. Sorry, beg your pardon. Tennis does receive some high performance funding, but also receives some community funding, but certainly they recognise that whilst they have a couple of women that are doing very well, particularly Erin Routliffe in the doubles, Lulu Sun, they have their men's program receives some work, but they don't receive a significant amount of high performance investment.
1: All right, it's with Sport New Zealand, I think it's about 170 million. That's a lot of money. Can you tell me how many more people are participating as a result from that investment in sport?
0: Yeah, so the numbers are about 120 million. So that's the investment that happens at the moment. That goes across about 40 different sports and being national sports organisations, and also through regional sports trusts. So we have different programs that are looking to grow participation numbers. So we have a program, for example, called the Tumanawa Fund that is about locally led, so distributed by the regional sports trust into their own environments in the way that those communities want to participate. And that has seen 3.2 million young people have opportunities that they wouldn't previously have had opportunities to participate in all sorts of different sports because of the funding that's come through the government through Sport New Zealand. So that's an example of 3.2 million young people that have been touched by opportunities to participate that weren't there previously. Mm. And then, of course, we have the investment into sports, and those sports you know, participation. We've seen that significantly grow into football, into basketball, netball participation continues to grow. So that's a little bit of the contribution that Sport New Zealand makes, but largely have been driven by the sports themselves.
1: I'd love to know how much money actually gets into the schools and the clubs, because I've seen stuff with schools that just don't have any resource. And then I look at these layers and layers and layers where you've got like Sport Auckland, you've got North Harbour Sport, you've got Auckland Waitakere, you've got North Harbour Active Sport up to the Wazoo. There's all these different layers where the money goes from the top and filters through that just feels like jobs for people, jobs for people, jobs for people, jobs for people. I'd love to know, of that 120 million you just mentioned, the actual figure that goes into the schools and the community and the clubs.
0: Yeah, so school sport sits slightly separately, Kyle, from us, School Sport New Zealand. That is a separate organisation, and they run school sport. So that actually, we have a small investment into them to help them understand. And there's also School Sport Auckland and Wellington and Canterbury. They actually run school sport, so we don't. We have a small investment into them to help them do the work that they do. But that's largely separate arm's length from us, and they run school sport. We have two very specific dedicated projects. We have about $10 million a year goes into a project called Healthy Active Learning, which is about getting young people in 900 schools and kura across New Zealand the opportunity to have PE and physical activity inside their curriculum that maybe they didn't have previously. So it's a tripartite relationship with Education New Zealand, Health New Zealand and Sport New Zealand. And that's giving young people an opportunity to be physically active that they otherwise might not have had through their curriculum. So that's now been going for about 6 years and has seen a significant growth in opportunities for young people. We also have Active As, which is a program which is working into colleges, 45 colleges across New Zealand, and that's where year 12 and 13 students have a chance to set the agenda. So instead of just the first 15 or just the first football team having an opportunity to play, young people might want to play badminton, or they might want to play table tennis, or they might want to get some touch teams together to play in a competition. And it's very much led by the students and having opportunities to open doors into things that they wouldn't previously have had the opportunity to do. And that's about 3.6 to 4 million. So that's opportunities are actually hitting the ground in our, to your exact point, Kyle, in places where young people aren't getting opportunities because they don't have the financial resources, they might not have transport, and that's giving them opportunities to play sport where they wouldn't previously have had those opportunities. So there's multiple opportunities and touch points across the work that School Sport New Zealand do and the work that Sport New Zealand does to give those young people opportunities that they otherwise wouldn't have.
2: Just before we let you go, Raylene, can I just touch on netball quickly? The Silver Ferns obviously get, I think it's about $2 million per annum of funding in this four-year block. I'd say you'd probably deem that as a success. They've won Commonwealth Games gold, brilliant, but a lot of those women from all reports are coming back to potential uncertainty and potential unemployment with no current plan for a domestic competition. So I know you don't have hands-on involvement in netball because that's up to Netball New Zealand, but how worrying is that from a HPSNZ point of view, everything that's going on off the court around netball in this country?
0: Yeah, I mean, we're certainly in dialogue with Netball New Zealand. They understand that, you know, having a pathway, you know, a plan for how a young girl gets from, you know, playing school netball into becoming a Silver Fern is really important for whatever it is now, 15 years they've had a professional competition that has run across the country, and those competitions for many sports are being more and more challenged around broadcast rights, around sponsorship, around, you know, transport costs and moving teams around. So they've had to look at that environment and see for them what's sustainable. What we will be talking to them about is how do they move their young players into those opportunities to grow and develop and be the best players that they can be into becoming Silver Ferns so that they can be successful on the world stage. We fund them to be successful. So we fund the Silver Ferns, invest in the Silver Ferns and fund their high performance programs. So we are in communication, and we continue to talk to them so that they can explain to us what their plans are going to be to make sure that those athletes can transition successfully into those high performance and Silver Fern environments.
2: If those problems continue off the court in the organisation, how does that impact potential funding?
0: Yeah, we're really confident with the appointments that they've made, and Alistair Carruthers as the chair and some new board members, and then Jenna Watton as the new CEO. Jane Pearson's done a great job transitioning, that they've now got the stability and the right people sitting there to make those what is difficult decisions. There's no one hiding behind that. They've got some big challenges facing them, but I know they've got some really good, capable people to help them make the right decisions.
2: All right. We've covered off plenty of ground. We very much appreciate your time, Raylene. Thank you so much.
0: Okay, thanks for having me.
1: Thanks, Raylene. Thank you.
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6: Over to me, Lash. Take control now. You go back into your cheap seats. Now, this is very easy. I tested this on the little master yesterday, and he just rattled the first five off like nobody's business. So
7: are you going to explain how it's played?
6: I'm just setting the stage.
7: Okay.
6: And then I'm going to let the actor appear. So this is the stage. We're going to give the lads through there a question.
7: Yep.
6: And a list, so to speak, and they need to answer the Magnificent Seven with three strikes.
7: Yep.
6: Three strikes.
7: Yep.
6: So this
7: no
6: is,
7: clues.
6: I've gone to the Forbes magazine.
7: Oh, yeah.
6: And that's always right.
7: That's lazy.
6: So 2026, for Forbes, the highest paid athletes in the world.
8: I did a pyramid on this. Do you boys remember?
9: Oh, well, you should get it easily then. Oh, yeah. As we said, you should get it easy.
8: I think that would have been the 2025 list.
9: Probably.
6: Okay.
9: This is 2026.
6: This is 2026. Yeah. So I'm staring at the top dozen or so, but more top 20. All you need to do is just name the top seven. And your time's

0: like I'm insulting your intelligence by giving you such an easy list.
1: I mean, if you don't get it, I think your contracts will be ripped up.
2: The highest paid player, is this just based off salaries or is this based off endorsements as well, Carl Mills?
0: Just total earnings.
3: Total earnings.
2: So that is...
0: On field and off field.
2: Oh, okay.
1: Cristiano won.
0: $300 million.
2: Thank you. And it's just, it's on field and off field.
0: On field, if you want me to break that down.
2: Yeah, so balls, I'm just double, I'm just clarifying.
1: Don't on have field a loss
0: earnings,
1: of time.
0: Off field earnings, $65 million. 65 plus 235 is $300 million.
2: Okay, Steph Curry's the highest paid player in the NBA.
3: Rightio, and his Under Armour deal, I don't know if he's still
2: with he's not with them anymore.
3: He's got that new deal though, but will that count into this contract? We'll go with Steph Curry.
0: Are you sure you would like to lock Steph Curry in?
2: Yes.
0: Congratulations, Steph Curry falls in at number 6.
2: Okay.
3: Okay. Rightio, number 6.
0: So yeah, Cristiano Ronaldo, number 1. Steph Curry, number 6.
3: Well, Bron would have to be on there because he's on $52 million with the Lakers and his off-field would be enormous.
2: Yes, LeBron James. LeBron James.
0: Lock it in.
2: Yes, Millsy. Yes.
0: You need to say lock it in.
2: Lock it in, Millsy. LeBron James.
0: LeBron James is number 4.
2: Okay. What golfers are going to be on here?
3: Well, that's the thing.
2: How much does the chef get in endorsements? He'd be he's the number 1 ranked golfer.
3: Rory.
0: You guys turn your text machine off too, please.
3: Yep.
2: Hold on. Yep, it's gone.
1: And yours, Lashes, I can see in the reflection.
2: Wait, let's put Lionel Messi in here as well, I think.
3: Yeah, Messi, okay, right. Yeah, far away, Finn.
2: Lionel Messi, locking in Millsy.
0: Okay, he is at number 3.
2: Okay, so we've got...
0: $140 million.
2: How many have we
0: Ronaldo?
2: Got?
0: Ronaldo?
1: 4.
2: Yep.
0: At 1.
2: Yep.
0: Messi at 3. Mm. LeBron at 4.
2: And Steph Curry.
0: At 6.
2: Okay.
0: Very easy.
1: And you got about 4 minutes.
3: What names are we thinking, Finn? You reckon McIlroy will be on there?
2: Shohei Ohtani?
3: Yeah. He'd be on there. But, didn't he defer his contract payments?
2: Yeah, there was something shady going on there.
3: Yeah.
2: But,
3: I swear he deferred them, eh?
2: He's the highest paid player in baseball.
3: He is, but I think, did he defer them in quite a few years down the track for tax purposes for LA?
2: I still want to do it.
3: Rightio, we'll use a life on him then.
2: Shohei Ohtani.
0: And you are, what are you going to say?
2: Lockett and Millsy.
0: You are carrying that team, Finn Balls.
3: Nice.
0: On-field earnings, $2.6 million. Off-field, $125 million.
3: So
0: Shohei Ohtani is at number 5.
2: Okay.
0: So you
2: 2
0: need,
2: and 7.
0: Boys and girls, you need 2 and 7. Jeez, you're good. Just rattle them off.
1: And you got about 3 minutes.
3: Yeah.
2: Jeez. It's there.
3: Just trying to think.
0: You got 3 strikes, remember, boys. So
2: yeah. Thank you, Kyle. David Mills, 270.
3: No other ballers, Finn, that are around that $50 million mark?
1: Give an extra 30 wickets while you're at it.
3: Sorry, what was Steph Curry's earnings, Millsy?
0: 124.7 million.
2: Did I say 270 wickets?
0: 59.7 million on field, off field, 65.
3: Should we go with someone like...
2: I don't know if... I feel like there's got to be an NFL player on here, right?
3: Alexander Usyk, something like that. One of those...
2: Oh, a boxer.
3: Big prize fighters.
2: Mm.
3: You know what I mean? They
2: I
3: big
2: do know.
3: Cash.
2: Yeah.
3: Big cash. Yeah, we'll go
1: Is
3: with...
1: Is it enough cash, though?
3: We'll go with Alexander Usyk. We're just throwing a fighter out there.
0: What's the wording, Pimples?
2: Lock it in,
3: please,
2: Millsy.
0: He's not in there.
2: Yeah.
3: Okay, sweet.
1: One life down.
0: One strike.
2: There's got to be a golfer.
3: Yeah, Rory get more than 120, you reckon?
1: 2 minutes.
2: His sponsorship must be worth a lot. He's probably the most popular golfer in the world, right?
3: Yeah.
2: Yeah? You want to do it?
3: Yeah, I reckon we're going.

0: high profile.
1: So the two sports you had a swing at are on the mark.
2: What, boxing and
0: golf.
3: And swing is just a great way of putting it as well.
0: Maybe it is the chef then.
1: So Mbappe, I'll tell you now, he's at 12.
0: Okay, so it's boxing and golf.
3: You got a minute?
0: I think it's chef.
2: Well, it's not one of those live voices, that like, that'd be chef if it's one of those live blokes.
0: It could be. Even...
2: Bryson? Rambo? Have to be Rambo. And the fight game?
0: Is it Tyson Fury?
2: Yeah, that's like... But he's, how long has he been inactive
1: for? One swing left team.
2: Okay, we'll lock in... We'll lock in John Rahm.
1: John Rahm is at number 7 on the list.
0: Oh.
2: And we'll lock in...
0: let's go, Tyson.
1: This is it. One swing, one hit, boys.
3: You got to be
1: one
3: quick.
1: One swing,
2: we'll lock
1: one
2: in,
1: hit.
2: The Gypsy King.
0: Yeah, let's go Tyson Fury. Lock it in, Millsy.
1: Tyson Fury.
0: Yeah.
1: The Gypsy King.
3: For the knockout blow, Millsy.
1: For the knockout blow.
0: Go on.
1: No, you missed out, boys. It's Canelo Alvarez.
2: Yeah.
1: Just got to think a little bit harder.

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1: 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We simply foal your mare, care for her

0: Like Gerwyn Price, Johnny Clayton and Damon Hetter take on the best of Oceania. 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

0: Alpha from the archives. This is always fun, potentially dangerous, and great insight into the mind of the great Robbie McFarlane as well. This is how he spends his spare time, ladies and gentlemen. Going
1: he, likes,
0: and
1: he loves to make you feel this big, about this big. And if you can't sit at home, it's a little couple of fingers squeezed together. That's how small I'm going to feel
0: sack.
1: In this.
0: That's how big that
2: you
0: is.
2: Think,
0: yeah,
2: you think I'm doing
0: sack.
2: This for a negative connotation?
1: Oh, are you going to give me a... Big ups. Okay.
3: No. Oh.
2: I don't think it's positive or negative. I think it's going through what the show used to be.
0: Historically accurate, is it? Is that what you're thinking? So, look, the floor is yours, Robbie McFarlane.
2: Well, let's start off this. We're going back to 2021. We still haven't graduated onto 2022 yet. There's bits
1: get
2: of
1: get some Basil-y.
2: Well, see, I think we've hit a period about 2 months into the show existing where Baz took a holiday, I think he went and coached KKR around this time. So there was some Louis. I think I don't know if Kempy was popping up yet, but this first one is just is. And it's a particularly interesting story of what Izzy decided to do with a paycheck.
3: So Hawke's Bay, I got my first contract and I was like, still at school. And I was like, yeah, me, I'm the man. So I went out, I got this contract, $7,500. I got this contract. I went and bought my car. I went and bought the sacked out Mercedes Benz with chromes with a subwoofer. I went and bought this car for $7,000. And I didn't get paid any more money for another, 6 months. So how am I going to fill up this car with petrol? But anyway, I went and bought this sacked out Mercedes Benz for $7,000 when I was still at school. I thought I was so cool. So I was rolling down the road in a sacked out Mercedes with my rat's tail at the back with a blonde streak in it. And then I had no money to fill it up, so I had to park up for a couple of months and I had to catch the bus. But anyway, that was all right.
2: So,
1: wow! What a yarn!
2: You don't still have that?
1: What a yarn! Can I add some GST to that, actually? So to allow myself to fill it up with petrol, I actually gave it to my best, one of my good mates from high school, Sam McGregor. And his dad worked for a company that may or may not have sponsored the show in its time.
0: I don't know if the statute of limitations has gone yet, Dagger, so I wouldn't mention it.
1: And, he'd take it home and fill it up for me. So that was basically how I got around. And to end that story, I actually got that money back because my flatmate wrote off my car. And so he had to give me $7,000 back. So that's, I had a bit of fun with it for 3 or 4 months. I felt really cool. I'd drive into school. All the young kids would look at me and go, wowee, look at Izzy. And then it got written off and I got the cash back. So no,
0: it's a story told on the Between Two Beers podcast as well. So it just goes to show, is while that podcast was certainly great enlightenment, you get nuggets like this on a regular from the Dagger Man here on Sport Nation. So
1: there you go.
0: Just keep listening.
2: Yeah. And now there's a lesson in this one. We had a text in after the last edition of the segment, actually, requesting a certain country Clueless, the old segment. And here's another story from us.
3: Ah, boys, boys, boys. I've committed the ultimate sin of farming. I'll tell you a story, okay? I was at home and the wife's been paring me out about being hopeless, not doing this, not doing this. So I got sick of it one day. I was sick of it. And I said, you know what? I'm going to go fill up the sprayer. I'm going to go spray the weeds and I'm going to do it. Anyway, I filled up the sprayer. And then she comes running out. She's like, what are you doing? I said, I'm going to spray the weeds because I'm sick of you telling me I'm hopeless. And she goes, you see those dark clouds over there? And I was like, yeah. But ages away, she's like, that's a storm coming, Israel. That's a storm on its way to Christchurch, and it's about to snow, and a hurricane's on its way. And I was stubborn. I was angry because she's already paid me out for being hopeless. And I said, nah, I'm going to do it. So I chucked the sprayer on, went outside and started spraying it. There's wind everywhere, and it's gale force. I'm getting hit by hailstones. Anyway, I start spraying it, going around the house. And I've sprayed the whole paddock and I'm like, yes, feeling really good about myself. And then I obviously left it, went and put the spray away, left it. 3 weeks later, I just got home the other day and I was like, wow, what's that?

0: pet. Someone's went wheeze on my grass. Anyway, so I walk around the house, and up the whole way around my entire house, there's an orange dead patch of grass on my perfect lawn. Now, I'm looking outside, and it is dead. My poor grass is dead. And so what's happened is the spray has been caught by this hurricane, and it sprayed about 2 metres off the side of the house. So I was stubborn. I should have listened to my wife, but I didn't.
1: So there you go.
2: Something's never changed, Dagger.
3: So there's a reason why I've moved to suburbia, where you do not need a sprayer and you can just live happily ever after. That was shocking, man. Can't believe I did that.
1: What about this one? A little something went down on social media in this story.
4: Daisy's had her wins as well. Someone's commented on someone's Instagram or something saying, Daisy, gee, you went good on the radio yesterday. Showed Izzy up. And then she's gone, oh, maybe I could take the job full time. And Dove gone, yeah, would probably be better.
0: He said, it'd probably be better. I'd probably stay on and actually listen. I was like, mate, stop flirting with my wife, will you? Reese. Oh, Reesey, I know. I've seen your name, mate. I've seen your name, Reese.

0: Oh, mate.
1: Threats to Reese on Instagram.
2: Threatening listeners.
3: I'd like to apologize sincerely for having to endure those 3 years of Israel Dagg telling horrible, shocking yarns. Has much changed?
2: Those great yarns.
3: Since then? I don't know if much has changed.
1: Not a lot.
3: But anyway.
1: Well, there's not a lot's changed. But I'll tell you what's something that has changed, and that's the lack of Quizzy Dag. What a
2: Quizzy
1: segment.
2: Dag. What a segment.
1: And
4: Play the song.
1: So I thought I'd bring you
4: give
1: some,
4: us the song.
1: I thought I'd bring you a bit of a blast yes. in the past with a few old Quizzy Dag soundtracks.

0: Oh, yeah. Wow.
1: That's... Dagger. With the Sea City Brothers with the Air New Zealand safety video and these. I'm of your multiple successful award-winning, World Cup-winning careers, I think there's one missing here, mate. I think there's a New Zealand Music Award in your future. All you got to do is put a little bit of energy into it.
2: Yeah, the things we do.
1: You're the man,
2: oh,
1: Dagger.
2: Oh, my goodness.
1: You are the man.
0: One of my mates has just asked me if I'm leaving. I'm like, no, I'm not leaving just yet.
1: No, Dagger's going nowhere besides a commercial break.
3: Tune in for live commentary of the Raiders against the Knights. 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

0: Eyes are on LA in 2028 at the moment, but Nikki Nicol heads up the organisation and joins us on the line. Nikki, good morning to you.
1: Morning.
0: How was it for you? Did you enjoy Glasgow? Was it a success? What are your reflections? Well, quite soon after the end of the event itself.
1: Yeah, thanks for having me. Well, definitely Glasgow was a success, and you only have to look back a couple of years ago. We weren't sure if we'd have a Games. So to actually have a Games, have the 10 sports that were represented, and then for the Kiwis to represent us and create some really special moments for them and inspiring New Zealand back at home, it was a really great success from our perspective.
0: We look at the events and the performances, and that is what we reflect upon. But for you in your role, Nikki, and your colleagues and peers around the Commonwealth, obviously there are a lot more discussions we're not privy to. What was the general tone of conversation around you and other delegates at the Games in terms of where you see it as it currently is and where you would like it to go?
1: Yeah, you're right. There are a number of meetings, side meetings, all through the 15 days. I think we're on the ground up there. And really, firstly, it was just a reflection that Scotland pulled together a really good offering. And I think for the athletes there and all the work that our team did behind the scenes to make sure it was a great environment for the athletes to perform. So I think that was a big tick. And I think what they also, one of the other key reflections was that the Games have reset in a much more sustainable way. So some of the things that were new initiatives, rotational days out of villages, staying in hotels, not building large campuses, things like that, we won't go back to. And I think, that's a really important step in resetting the Commonwealth program. And then as we look forward to India, we met with the Indian delegation a few times. They will do a fantastic job. They're really reflective of where things have been in the past, and they are hugely committed to do it, and it's an important market for us with the trade agreements and things like that. So again, lots of opportunities for us as a country as well.
0: Nikki, there is always talk around the Commonwealth Games and what it currently means in terms of global sporting events. Just give us a sense of how important to each of the nation's sporting landscapes an event like the Commonwealth Games is, and I guess including our own.
1: Yeah, particularly for Australia and New Zealand, it is very important. It's a really important pathway through to the Olympics. And when you think of some of the other continents, such as Europe, have the European Games, the Americas have the Pan American Games, we have the Pacific Games, and it's not at the same standard that our athletes can get really strong preparation as they build towards the Olympics. So for Australia and New Zealand, being part of Oceania, which is wonderful in the Pacific Games, is a fantastic sports celebration, but it doesn't have the high performance depth that our team need. So from our perspective, really important. I think it is a different environment. It doesn't have the same intensity as an Olympics, but it also has some, it's called the Friendly Games. And what was lovely to see is I think there are about 36 countries won medals. And, when Norfolk Island and Tuvalu and Papua New Guinea win a medal, it's a huge celebration. And those are the other elements, I think, that are really important when we think about our role in the Commonwealth.
0: In terms of your connection and being around the athletes there in New Zealand, the New Zealand athletes, that is, Nikki, what was their sort of general vibe about representing their country, wearing the black shirt or the black singlet or the black lycra, the black dress, whatever the case may be? How do they feel about representing their country at an event like the Commonwealth Games?
1: Yeah, well, certainly all the athletes that we spoke to feel immense pride. And I think coming together in a multi-sport environment, it's an opportunity to be part of something bigger than just their own sport, their own world championships and so forth. And certainly what I saw this time was the culture that the New Zealand team had been working on for over 20 years. But we've really invested heavily in, led by Chef de Mission Nigel Avery and all of our team, the way that we welcome our team, the way that we integrate our unique Kiwi culture into the team, I think is becoming a real superpower. And we've seen all of our sports embrace it. The way that they've returned the haka, we actually started doing haka at events now because the athletes drive it themselves. It's not being driven by us. Those sorts of

0: partnerships with ASB and with One New Zealand. So fantastic to have two iconic brands sitting alongside Kathmandu as our premium partners. We also have about a quarter of our revenue comes from philanthropy. So what's really special at Games Time is, you know, there's some amazing Kiwis and now Australians and American based Kiwis who are supporting the team, and it's wonderful to have some of them up there with the team, you know, getting exposed to where their investment, their contributions to us, which, you know, are very significant, but they don't ask for a lot. They just want to help New Zealand, you know, reach some of its potential. And so for their investment into athletes, I think it's hugely valuable, and we're very appreciative. And so, again, a big part of our out-of-village team up in Glasgow, we're supporting some of our donors to make sure that they had a great experience and continue to partner with us through to LA and then on to Brisbane.
1: Sounds good. Nikki, I know you're very busy, so we appreciate your time and thanks for your insights as well. It's wonderful to see New Zealand performing so well, and I know there are plenty of New Zealanders who absolutely adore the Friendly Games, the Commonwealth Games, and I realise it's really important for our athletes as well as a stepping stone to larger global events. But I'm glad you had a great experience, and certainly the medals show that our athletes are certainly there to perform. So we wish you well, and hopefully catch up again as we progress towards the Olympic Games.

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8: Morning team, it is 6:17 here on Sport Nation. Scotty and Sammy with you on a Friday, as we are every Friday. Hope your day has started brilliantly and it's great to have your company. We'll get through some of your texts. We might have to have Maya on the text machine today. I'm working remotely up in Waipu today in the mighty north. Sammy's in Tauranga. Maya and Alpha running the studio for us, and we're all around the motu on the Sport Nation app and around the world too. And it is around the world we go now to Paul Belverstone. Morning, Belvers.
9: How you doing?
8: Well, we're doing okay. UEFA's made a lot of noise, haven't they? But ultimately, is Gianni Infantino just going to say, "Ah, shut up and let's get on with it"?
9: I think he's in a little bit of trouble, you know. I mean, It seems remarkable that, you know, he only needed to sleepwalk for another couple of months. The deadline for re-election or candidates stepping forward to contest his re-election, that's middle of November, even though it was a long way short of a perfect World Cup. There was a lot of controversy in it, but ultimately it made all FIFA members a lot of money. And, you know, football was the centre of the world again for that month or whatever it was. I think this has been a tremendous own goal from someone who's suddenly

0: organisations. Yep, UEFA and CONCACAF might not like them, but every vote counts the same per country, right? And there'll be a lot of countries who this expanded Football World Cup and then talk of a further expanded Football World Cup will appeal to. In New Zealand, his presence is financially beneficial to football in New Zealand. He has opened a way for a more straightforward entry into the World Cup, and if they expand again, then it's locked in. Those are votes you've got to take into account, I reckon, when you talk about exactly what kind of pressure he's under.
1: It's absolutely, absolutely correct. There are 211 members, I think. You need 106 votes for election, and this is something... You know, we can go back 50 years. I think Stanley Rouse was the head of FIFA. He was a very straight, middle-class English bloke running football like it was his country club. And then he was sidelined by João Havelange, who saw the benefit in going to the less salubrious countries, the not the big hitters, going and collecting loads of votes, and sidelined Rouse. He took charge, and then he was running football all the way until Sepp Blatter then took over, who did very much the same thing. And there's a lot of it you can make a case for, because of course football can do so much good and does so much good and should do a lot of good around the world. And there is so much money in football. FIFA, by Swiss law, because it's based in Zurich, it has to be a non-profit organization. So that money has to go somewhere. And FIFA always trumpet that the money goes to grassroots programs around the world in particularly less well-off countries. Of course, the bigger countries benefit as well. Now, it's always been grubby, though, and there's always been this debate that all these millions of pounds that are funneled into all countries everywhere, is it all actually going into the grassroots? Well, in some countries, yes, it absolutely is. In others, it isn't. And that's where the likes of the CIA then come in and do all these investigations and things, which ended Blatter's reign. But there is a lot of potential for good here, and there is a lot of... he's already had an awful lot of support from countries. UEFA have been very strong against him, but one of the reasons for that is they've had a big falling out over the recent Club World Cup and the expansion of that, which was purely driven to compete with the riches and the shine that is always attracted by the Champions League. FIFA thought, we'll have some of that. We'll arrange this club competition that we've never done before, really, to compete with that, because we want some of that money. So UEFA fell out with them and that. They've been very vocal for all the years afterwards with the Balogun affair recently in the World Cup and now this as well. But others, you know, they and in fact the Czech FA president, right at the start of all this, when UEFA were being very vocal, CONMEBOL came out, CONCACAF, all these others, the Czech FA president came out and said, I can see the benefits for Czech football of working with Gianni Infantino in this. And there'll be a lot of countries' heads of football will be thinking, well, it's another 30 million quid. This sounds good to me. And crucially, and this is one of the things that UEFA have come out against today, is that Infantino has apologised, but he's only apologised for the way the announcement was made, the way this news came out. There's been absolutely no word said, well, of course, this project is now dead. It will never happen, I promise. Nothing like that. It has purely been I'm sorry you all found out that way. You know, we'll do things better. And then he's launched another attack on the critics of FIFA and said, we won't have our integrity questioned. We will come out fighting against you. Oh, mate.
2: He's out of the Raycon playbook, that, never apologise and always use attack as the best form of defence. They're incredibly powerful figures, Belvis, and for all the criticism, and I go back to the original point, for all the criticism outside the tent, those within know the hand that feeds, and Gianni Infantino is the hand that feeds. And it's not just Infantino, of course, he will have his cabal internally making sure that he has the numbers and running the game for him. So, look, I know you're saying he's in a bit of hot water, but let's be honest, cronyism is alive and well when it comes to FIFA and football.
1: Oh, absolutely. But I think the difference here is that if he hadn't done this or attempted to do this grubby deal, if he'd even just put it off until December,

0: then he would be bulletproof. And he obviously thought he was bulletproof to push it through now. But now there is every chance that UEFA will put up their own candidate, and they will be doing all sorts of canvassing behind the scenes to see what other members they can bring on their side, so that there is actually a fight for this election next year. Whereas, like I say, if Infantino had just stood by quietly, waited, bided his time, then he would have been a shoo-in for another 4 years. There wouldn't have been a candidate. He had something like 200 of the 211 member states had already written their letters of support for him, saying,
1: "Yes,
0: yeah, we back you for another 4 years." The English FA have come out and withdrawn that just today. Two others have in UEFA. The whole of UEFA are expected to follow suit. And then it's all about this politicking again behind the scenes. What sort of candidate can UEFA come up with? Because I think they will be the drivers. You know, the strength of their statements has been really quite powerful. To say yesterday's announcement that some people employed by the FIFA president and whose careers depend on his favour agree with him, that changes nothing. I mean, stuff like that, they are going to war. So I would be very surprised if they didn't find a very strong candidate to put up against Infantino for re-election, and they go very hard trying to convince other organisations to follow suit. And then, so yeah, there'll be all sorts of deals being done behind closed doors from now on. And the difference will be that they will be done behind closed doors rather than out in the open, as this one was attempted to be.
2: Paul Balverstone, we've got a general election here in New Zealand, but I think this one just got a lot more interesting. Hey, we really appreciate your time and your insights as always, Balvers. It is a fascinating time for world football, and we will follow this story with interest, as I'm sure you and your colleagues will be as well. Thanks so much for being on the show as always, buddy.
0: Thanks for having me, chaps.
2: Good on you, fella.
1: Cheers, Balvers.
2: Paul Balverstone, one of our all-timers on The Breakfast Show on Sport Nation. It is an extraordinary situation, but the funny thing is that this is the thing about football, and certainly about FIFA football. Nothing surprises.
1: No.
2: We are so inured to the levels of corruption and the backhanders and the statements and the power and the ego that nothing can surprise me about FIFA.
1: Yeah, I actually think that perhaps old mate George Martin, who wrote Game of Thrones, just sat in on a FIFA conference first. What do you think?
2: That would be more interesting. We're going to take a short break. After that, Maya is going to have your sports news headlines. Still to come, big on the footy, Dom Gardner out of Canterbury at 7, Willie Rickards, All Black Sevens new coach at 7:15, Angus Tarvow, Wes Clark, Hiram Harris and Tobias Cameron, also all still to come. It is Alphabet Day here on Sport Nation as well. The Alpha's putting together his multi for the weekend. Send your bet of the weekend in on 8833. If the Alpha puts it in, you could be in for a share of any potential winnings. Short break, Maya next.
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8: It is 7:16 here on Sport Nation, the Kiwi voice of sport. 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Great to have your company this morning, team, and a fun first hour, and we're getting into the heart of it now because the All Black Sevens side has a new coaching group, and leading that coaching group will be the one and only Willie Ricketts, who joins us on the line. Willie, good morning. Kia ora, mate.
9: Morena. Morena, Sino.
8: How are you going? Excited?
9: Yeah, mate, I'm really excited.

0: Yeah, you know, it's been a bit of a lifetime association for me. And really, since I left Auckland Grammar, I was sort of straight into Sevens rugby, really. And was really lucky to play for the Auckland Sevens team. My coach was actually Eric Rush back then, who was just sort of finishing his transition from being a player into a coach. And and then sort of progressed through the sort of playing space. And then I was very lucky that when I finished playing for Taranaki in the NPC, the Rugby Sevens program there, or the Provincial Sevens program there, led by Michael Collins, yes, who's obviously just come back into New Zealand Rugby as the head of rugby. He was very much the architect, I suppose, of the Taranaki Sevens program. So we had sort of Clark Laidlaw had just arrived from Scotland as a rugby development officer at Taranaki Rugby, and I had sort of just finished playing rugby at Taranaki. So I was very lucky to sort of land in that program with those two men who have obviously gone on and done some wonderful things, and really grateful for the time that that I suppose they invested in me. But I felt I very much benefited from the work that certainly those two guys had done, Clark Laidlaw and Michael Collins had done around, I think, building a pretty impressive Taranaki sort of sevens program that went on to win sort of national sevens title.
1: That's right. Yeah.
2: When it comes to the sevens teams, we know it means a lot to you, Willie. And let's talk about the men you've brought in with you to do this. It's never, when you're the coach, it's never a solo job. I mean, especially someone you think of straight away with the mana of a Liam Messam. Talk about the whys and the how, and you guys have decided to put this together.
0: Yeah, look, we've had some tremendous support from New Zealand Rugby around building this coaching group, and we really work back from who are the best people in the world to come in and help us achieve what we want to. And, you know, if we just start with, Liam, a former captain of the team, someone who has really shown evidence of coming through the whole pathway, so certainly from New Zealand schools to a New Zealand 20s, New Zealand 7s, through to being an All Black, he just brings that experience in with him, and a hell of a good guy too, which you guys know. And then likewise with Scuzz, with Scott Curry, I think he's played around 370 games for this team, also a former captain. Similar with Liam around being involved in Olympic and Commonwealth Games campaigns. And both are just high performers and good men. And there's certainly there's a bit under the bonnet with people like Scott. He's got a science degree and he's got a graduate diploma in teaching, and Liam's gone on and obviously won a World Cup with the All Blacks. And so, mate, I'm just so grateful to, have these two guys help us grow and support and lead this team forward.
1: Willie, it does sound encouraging to know that you've got those two absolute legends really on your side, and Scott Curry, one of the most amazingly hard-working sevens players ever produced, in my opinion. I think there was just never a day he didn't leave it all out there. I want to talk to you about the things you need to get right quickly. This is a program that we know that it probably hasn't enjoyed the headlines and the spotlight, and maybe at times the full support of the wider organisation. But what do you and your team have to get right as soon as possible?
0: Yeah, look, I think two things. I think first and foremost, if we look at last year, and we've got to put the mirror on ourselves first and foremost before we start, looking over the fence. We have enough talent. There is enough talent in New Zealand. We all know that. And if we look at last season, we win the first tournament in Dubai. And then for basically the remainder of the campaign, we're sort of mid-pack. So what that tells us is we're inconsistent. So certainly consistency is going to be a focus for me. I very much believe that if we can get consistency off the field, we'll get consistency on the field. And what I mean by that is that's consistent.

consistency in our program, consistency in our weekly plans, our daily schedules, consistency personally and individually around high-performing habits and staying disciplined to those. So there's a piece that we certainly need to do. I think to the, your second point, on a wider system New Zealand rugby perspective, I very much felt that pre-COVID-19, we had a very good system and sevens platform here in New Zealand. So we had the national sevens, for example, yes, which was, I think, just before COVID, was in Rotorua. It used to be, yes, in Queenstown when I was involved in it. Was in Rotorua. We also had a World Series

0: post-COVID, certainly like a lot of industries, as you guys will know, sport and in particular the sevens in New Zealand had to re-strategize, had to be flexible, had to look at having to certainly cut things up a little bit differently. What I'm really excited about, and we touched on in particular one of the names, Michael Collins, is sitting down with these people, the Don Trickers, Comrade Smith, who'll be coming in as certainly my line manager, and a good yarn to Comrade yesterday. Hannah Porter, Penny Hinare. There's been some amazing appointments at New Zealand Rugby, and certainly connecting with these people, and as I said, chatting to Comrade yesterday, everyone's really excited about getting in the room and coming up with an aligned plan around how we move forward, what our domestic program looks like, and ultimately our path through to the Olympics.
1: Speaking with Willie Rickards on his appointment at the All Blacks Sevens coach. And what about Corey Sweeney? Do you have it looked to have to tap into the insights of what they've achieved in the women's program?
0: Yeah, absolutely. And it's certainly a relationship that I'm really looking forward to strengthening with Corey. Actually had him round for a cup of tea around at my house last week. He's done a tremendous job. And the same with the likes of Hannah Porter, who's also been the lead around the women's program and around their gold medal success. Caught up with Ellen Bunting a couple of days ago as well, who's also been involved in that program and their success. So, you know, we certainly need a collective approach here. We know we can't do it by ourselves, so tapping into people who have been there and who have done it is certainly going to be a priority for me going forward.
2: Well, you're a great man for the job, Willie, and you bring so much experience and authenticity to this. So we look forward to seeing the difference you guys can make with this team, and see you back on top of the World Series as well as we prepare for LA. Willie Rickards, new All Black Sevens coach on the line. Thanks, mate. Appreciate your time and have a great day.
0: Thanks, guys. Have a great day. Cheers.
2: See you now. Thanks for that, Willie, and thanks to New Zealand Rugby for organising that for us. He's a great fellow, Willie. Our association goes back many years, and he just has a great caring touch for people.
1: And hugely.
2: Yeah.
1: Listen to that prep, Scotty. Listen to that prep. We're not just talking. Obviously, anyone applying for a job, certainly when you're in the space of New Zealand Rugby where people know people and you can tap into things, you expect someone to do their homework, right, before going in and taking that gig. But the amount of care that he has put into understanding not just, I want this team to win, but talking about that pathway program, step all the way back and taking it literally to those first steps on how New Zealand can get back to the top of the men's sevens game. Listen to the names of people he's caught up with already and gone for the coffee. The guy's just got the job. He's already been, as he's been lining up, obviously he's probably been in negotiations for a while, but he sat down with everyone already.
2: Yeah.
1: I love it. And if you can hear the passion dripping out of his voice, and this is not to throw shade at anyone who's been in the role before, but right now New Zealand's men's sevens team, the All Black Sevens, they need a kick up the backside. They need somebody who's prepared to try to do something different. And it feels like he's wants to take it right back to brass tacks.
2: Yeah, I wish him all the best with that. And if he has the support of the organisation, that will go some way to making sure that he can bring all of that to fruition. 7:28 here on Sport Nation. A short break. Maya Wilson will have our sports news headlines right after this.

0: Afternoons with Staffy.
1: It's not just Friday, it's Big Fish Friday. He's on the line now, Mr. Carmichael Hunt. Now, I remember there was one you ran it back. I think it was straight into Big Frankie Pritchard.
2: Yeah, it was my test debut against the Kiwis in 06. And I didn't finish the game out thanks to that hit, mate. That's what I love about footy. I'm glad that the rules, you know, are protecting players now. Look, if you come off second best, sometimes that's just the nature of the sport.
0: Catch Mondays with Bacardi from midday on Sport Nation.
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14: Skywards just before that kickoff as the plane continues to circle the ground. But the game goes on and it must be distracting for the players. Very low when it comes over. Loveridge away to Pochetti. Handles for the ball. First time at Test Rugby. Hughes it up and through a chance for Wilson. Wilson pulls it down. A try.
15: Bashup again. New Zealand maintaining possession. Wide to Lomu. He's got the bounce. He's handed it off his opposite. Lomu. Oh, oh.
16: Yes, it's a voice that...

0: It's on the track and in the field at the Olympic and Commonwealth Games. Later, the guy who brought the expression tomorrow's stars today into the sporting vernacular as he led Sky's coverage of college rugby. We thought, given that with the greatest rivalry tour about to start and some of Keith's great moments coming from the heat of the battles between the All Blacks and the Springboks, it would be great to ask him onto the show. And to our great fortune, he is with us now from Wellington. Hello, Keith. How are you?
1: Hello, I'm fine, TJ. Nice to talk to you about such an important subject we're going to talk about.
0: Yeah. Well, your imprint is immeasurable, very much part of this All Black Springbok story. I mean, think back to 1976 when you went to South Africa, 81 when they were here, 1995, 1996. But when did you first see the Springboks playing?
1: I saw the Springboks when I was 9, going on 10, back in 1956, Tony, when the Springboks came to New Zealand. That was nearly 70 years ago, which I know people can do the sums now and work out how old I am, but I can remember so much about that tour like it was yesterday. It was fantastic. The whole country was consumed with the Springboks coming to New Zealand. They hadn't been in New Zealand for then, we thought, such a long time, not since 1937, and New Zealand was in a frenzy to try and win a test series off them, and so I was swept up as a schoolboy in that excitement, and it was wonderful.
0: I remember talking to my dad about that tour because he saw the test in Christchurch. It was the first time he'd ever seen the All Blacks in the flesh. And coming from a small town, the only way he could see the Springboks was when they went to see a Western at the local town hall on a Saturday afternoon, a movie, and they might show one of those newsreels. And that was the only coverage that you would get. So how did you follow the tour back then?
1: Well, you're absolutely right. There was no TV coverage, of course. It didn't exist then. Only the four tests were filmed like your father would have seen, and you could go into the theatre about a week later and go and sit in the dark and watch about 15 minutes of newsreel film highlights. There was also, it's not widely remembered, there was also no live radio coverage of most of the tour games. New Zealand Rugby Union said if there was live coverage on radio, people would stay at home from their and stay in the warm and listen to the provincial games. So only the four tests were live on radio. That's where Winston McCarthy became the famous radio commentator. And you got your coverage of the tour mostly from the very long, deep clippings and news reporting via newspapers, and clipping them out and make them into scrapbooks, of which I did, my brothers and I did, and every other young, seemingly young group of people did around the country, by clipping out newspaper coverage. Not much radio, no TV, and very little film coverage of that tour. And yet we all knew everything about the players and the scores and the details.
0: I'm just trying to think, as you're saying, you mentioned your age there, because you actually came from a place called Bennydale in the King Country, and then, but were you in Wellington by that stage?
1: Yes, I was. We had, my dear late father had worked in Bennydale in the coal mines, and he had illness and came to Wellington, and he died late in 1955. So by 1956, my mother was a widow with five boys. And so we lived not far from Athletic Park. So we would walk to the games, and we saw the games of club rugby and rep rugby. And then when the Springboks came on such a long tour, they had six games in Australia first and then 23 games in New Zealand. So three of them were in Wellington. And so I saw the Springboks play three times in Wellington. They beat Wellington. The test match was the first time I'd seen the All Blacks play. It was freezing cold day, a bit like the weather is this week up and down New Zealand. And then the universities game, New Zealand universities, were playing on a Wednesday on a beautiful Wellington day. And the game matched the quality of the weather. It was such a beautiful day. So I saw them three times, and that's the way I got to get to see them. I remember going down on the field at Athens.

0: Park after the game with my mother, 9 years of age, going on 10, holding her hand, and the whole crowd sang Auld Lang Syne to say goodbye to the Springboks as they left Wellington for the last time. They were a very popular team, although, of course, we were determined as a nation that our All Blacks would beat them in the series.
1: Did you, even back then, did that kind of plant the seed of your desire to be a commentator, even going back that far, Keith?
0: Yes, it definitely did, because if you remember the old Athletic Park, you may or may not, Tony, you're much younger than me. But when Winston McCarthy broadcast his games, the grandstand was open and he had a very loud voice. So you

0: We sat near him, and so we could watch him and we could hear him commentating. And he also had a habit of switching on the public address system and calling out to the referee. He would call out, sir, there's an injured player back at halfway, and stuff like that. And so it was unique in that way. But yes, I kind of thought from the pile of clippings and my heightened interest in the tour and Winston McCarthy, and we lived nearby him, so I sort of, that sort of sowed the seed in me wanting to be like him.
1: Wow. Gosh, that's amazing. Look, you got into a broadcasting at a time where, as you say, there just was no live rugby on TV. You'd have to wait for the next day, or if they were away overseas, for the next week, because they didn't want rugby being broadcast live. But it, like a lot of us, like Nisbo, of course, your great friend, my friend as well, it was radio where you started out. Can you recall the first time you did a game on radio?
0: Yes, I can. It was 1967, when I was about 21 years of age, I figure now, going to McLean Park in Napier and doing a film report, only on radio, a film report of a Ranfurly Shield challenge when Hawke's Bay had the Ranfurly Shield. And then I remember late in 67, Wellington challenged for the Shield and they played a 12-all draw. And Blair Furlong, who's still alive, drop-kicked the goal in the last minute to make it 12-all, so Hawke's Bay kept the Shield. The first live TV I did was when I had transferred to Auckland, and the first live TV was done by Bill McCarthy as the commentator, and I did my first call on live TV in 1973 at an England versus the All Blacks game at Eden Park, which was the replacement tour for the cancelled Springbok tour. The government cancelled the Springbok tour, so England came out on a short tour and they lost every game to Taranaki and to Wellington and to Canterbury, but they came to Eden Park for the test and they won the test. And it was a narrow sort of a win and people were a bit grouchy about it, and the TV coverage was in black and white. And I know that game does not exist in full in the TVNZ library, only about 20 minutes of highlights. And that's possibly because somebody in the editing booth or the librarian system of TV might have said, well, that game's not worth keeping, and tossed it aside. But there is 20 minutes of highlights of the first test match I did in 1973.
1: Yeah, and you can see that on YouTube.
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3: I'm putting in this fella. 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And I was standing there. 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They were talking about that cricketer, Kyle Mills, and his multi week in, week out. And Bruce said, nah, mate, you wouldn't touch that. 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
9: Skywards just before that kickoff as the plane is, continues to circle the ground. But the game goes on and it must be distracting for the players. Very low when it comes over. Loveridge away to Pochetti. Handles for the ball. First time in Test rugby. Houston up and through a chance for Wilson. Wilson pulls it down. A try.
10: Of course, we're going to talk about you going to South Africa in 1976, but of course, in between that test in 1973 and going to South Africa, we had the Commonwealth Games in Christchurch, and that was when we first had colour TV in New Zealand, and you can't imagine a better start to a Games than what we got, and you got to call that gold medal performance by Dick Taylor in the 10,000. I mean, that was, boy, you must have great memories of that.
11: Well, Dick and I have become great mates since that race. Of course, he always said, and he did it last weekend, we swapped texts and phone calls and social life in the years since. He always recalls that his mother called him Richard Taylor until this young upstart commentator started to call him Dick Taylor. And as Dick says, he's been a dick ever since. And that's his standard... It's his standard after-dinner joke, which has lasted the time. And Dick's a really good guy. And that race is imprinted on my memory because it was such a great race. And it was presented to New Zealand on the first day of the Commonwealth Games action. And it was in colour. And we just couldn't believe what we were seeing. And to have a guy run out and take the gold medal

0: in such a dramatic fashion was wonderful. And for me to have commentated that game is a privilege of memory, if you like, Tony, because, it stayed with me ever since. And Dick and I, as a result of that race and that commentary, have become such good pals in the years since.
1: That is wonderful. And, of course, you had that great race on the final day, Philbert Bay being chased by John Walker in the 1,500 metres final.
0: Yeah, that was the same thing. We kind of knew. I wrote a piece for the Listener previewing that race, and the guy at the editing desk, he couldn't believe that somebody would be called Philbert Bay. So he called my whole article, he called it Gilbert Bay. And I was wild because I knew it was Philbert Bay. He was a prominent racer before they got to that event. And then he, of course, ran so brilliantly, tactically. He jumped out from the gun and raced away and won. And because the others, including John Walker, were chasing so hard up the straight at the end, it was a world record. And that was a thrill as well, an amazing thrill, again, never to be forgotten.
1: Yeah, I tell you what, it's a thrill talking to you. Because, and our text machine's just going off here. People are saying how wonderful it is to hear you, Keith. So I just thought I'd drop that in before we move on now to 1976, when the All Blacks went to South Africa, a controversial tour in many respects. But we heard in the, when we were talking this morning about some of your great moments, there was, of course, John Walker's gold medal at the Montreal Olympics, which I think there was a bit of an overlap there. So you had to, you called that gold medal in Montreal and then made your way to South Africa. Is that right?
0: Yes, there was not a lot of air travel in those days. Of course, there were jumbo jets and all that sort of stuff, but not a great number of flights going across the world. So I was in the TVNZ team that went to Montreal, and it did overlap the All Blacks tour of South Africa. But of course, at the opening ceremony day of the Montreal Olympics, 29 countries, I think it was, from Africa, boycotted the Olympic Games. They actually did it on the day. So when the teams marched into the stadium, we had to look at our notes and say, well, there's no team from Africa there. They've obviously decided to stay out. So we were doing a live commentary, and some teams were marching and some weren't. And then the coverage went blank when New Zealand came into the stadium. There was no coverage back to New Zealand. The picture just went blank and was restored after New Zealand had marched in. So it was a dodgy kind of a day. And people around Montreal were very nice. But if you said you were from New Zealand, they would say things like, oh, so you're the people that are causing all the trouble. Yeah. And it was difficult times. But then when Walker won, and the hockey team won as well, the gold medal to them, and that's celebrated this week, both the anniversaries of those two gold medals. Myself flew from Montreal via the Belgian Congo to South Africa, and I joined the All Blacks tour. I missed the first test. That was done by Bill McCarthy, and then Bill flew out to London on a sort of a break, and I came into Andy Leslie's tour for the last 16 games, I think it was, which covered the second, third, and fourth tests. And incidentally, Andy Leslie was at the stadium in Wellington on Sunday in the cold, sitting outside watching Wellington get thumped by Waikato in the NPC. So Andy's still around, and he's a good guy. Collie's a great guy.
1: Yeah.
0: And he was the captain of that team in 76. And it was the tour of a lifetime. I went from Wellington to Auckland to Montreal to the Congo to South Africa. And a long, long trip it really was.
1: Yeah, well, I did see Andy in the crowd, and you were there sitting alongside your great mate, Earl Curtin, and we can talk about that shortly. But just on that 1976 yes. tour, it was very controversial, wasn't it? The backdrop was controversial. There was so much controversy through it. There was a lot of talk about the refereeing. It was brutal, wasn't it?
0: Yeah, they were tough.

0: The first test, which I hadn't seen, was very close. So by the time I got there, they were talking about the first test, which South Africa won. And Andy Leslie had dived to get the ball, but it had run around the goalposts. And we saw the videotape of it as Andy lunged for the ball, but it sort of eluded him. And the Springboks won that one and down in Durban. But I joined them by the time the All Blacks got to the second test in Bloemfontein, and they scored a victory there by very low score, 15-9. I just looked at it here. But then just when we thought at one test each we were going to win the series, I'm afraid the refereeing did play a part in the game, and the Springboks won the third test and the fourth test by very narrow margins, and they won the test series by 3-1. But it was a long tour. They had been on the road for, again, about 24, 25 games in total. And it was long and it was tough. And again, it was a really good part of my broadcasting career to have been on it and done it, even though it was not a successful tour in terms of results. It was so different in those days. Andy, the media were welcome on that tour. It's not sure whether they are these days. We'd go down in the afternoon at 5 o'clock and meet all the players in the bar and have a drink with them. And some of the All Blacks were pretty prominent smokers, and they'd light up, and they would have some of them would have a durry and a couple of beers. And there was a special bus put on for the media. We had so many of the media from New Zealand and South Africa that we had our own bus. And so I can remember the drinking on the bus was furious, and the card playing on the bus was furious, and the sleeping on the bus by media on the bus was pretty furious as well. So it was a long trip and incredibly memorable, though maybe the results might not have been.
1: Yeah, I've got to say, the memories that I just spring to mind are Joe Morgan's try at Bloemfontein, the Doug Bruce drop goal after Sid going past the ball back between his legs to him. There was this business about...
0: It was the same game, wasn't it?
1: Yeah, and there was, you know, should there have been penalty tries in the final test, but also, and I showed the guys, Matt and Brian this morning, who weren't around in those days, I showed them that flashpoint in the fourth test when Ian Kirkpatrick had enough of Mona van Heerden and his tactics and went to him, and the sight of Grant Batty racing across the field to join in.
0: Yes, I mean, fighting on the rugby field was part of the action then, and Batty, who was a feisty little guy, and he just couldn't wait out on the wing while there were blows being exchanged by the big tough forwards. He ran from the wing, the littlest guy on the field, and when he got to the fight, just looked around for someone wearing green to hit, and he hit the first guy there, and it was some monstrous big South African forward, and that's just launched into him, because it was how rugby was decided then. Mano against Mano in those days, and then jog back to his position, and the game would resume. Batty, I might say, was pretty good late at night for his feisty play as well. We used to have a lot of fun with him, and he was a terrific guy. And when he died tragically this year, far too young, it was Andy Leslie, who was a beautiful captain, who gently rang Batty's wife in Australia and said, "What happened?" And she quietly told him that Grant had been driving home and had gone, phoned home and said, "I'm not feeling well. I'm pulling over to the side of the road. Come and find me and get me, please." And when she told Andy that story about one of his players, and he was the captain of the team, Andy called all the rugby supporters and friends of Batty together in a pub in Wellington, and we all turned up to hear Andy tell everybody that story, even though it was so many years later and Bats had passed away so suddenly. And this guy, Andy Leslie, you've got to say, every day he lives on this planet is a day he celebrates the game and himself. He is such a

0: beautiful person. And that was another example of looking after teammates so many years later, looking after his memory.
1: Yeah. Look, we've got to take a break in a moment. Keith, I hope you'll be happy to stick around with us because I really want to keep talking because people are texting in. They want to know about this game and that game and got lots of questions for you. But just before we go to the break, we talk about Grant Batty because you called the final moment of what turned out to be the final moment of his rugby career at Athletic Park in Wellington.
0: Oh, yes, the one against the Lions. When he intercepted, didn't he? The ball was going, they reckon it was going to be a 14-point, it was a 14-point try because the Lions were going one way, but the pass was intercepted by Batty and he was chased away. If you look at the photograph of Batty, he's got the tightest knee bandage you'll ever see in your life around his knee. He couldn't really run, but he bravely played that test with that horrible knee bandage around his knee and he was chased by a prop forward for about 40 or 50 metres and held him off because there was no way Batts was going to concede to a prop forward.
1: Graham Price.
0: He scored a try. Yeah. Graham Price, the Welshman. It turned out to be the last try Batts scored for the All Blacks because he pulled out retired before the next test. He was such a good little guy. But that was an epic try, that one. I'm glad people remember it. It was an epic.
1: Oh, I'll never forget it, mate. I'll never forget it. Well, look, this is such a joy talking to Keith Quinn here. We're going to have more from Keith in just a moment.
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15: In the best traditions of Jack Lovelock and Peter Snell, John Walker wins the 1500 metres gold medal at the Olympic Games.
16: What happened to run for Taylor? He had to look. He's got a run. He's racing away. He's got time to look around. This is a great victory, a great upset, a great champion.
17: And looking skywards just before that kickoff as the plane continues to circle the ground. But the game goes on and it must be distracting for the players. Very low when it comes over. Loveridge away to Pochetti. Handles for the ball. First time in Test rugby.
16: Houston up and through a chance for Wilson. Wilson pulls it down. A try.
18: Bishop again. New Zealand maintaining possession. Wide to Lomu. He's got the bounce. He's handed it off his opposite. Lomu. Oh, oh.
1: And we have the pleasure of Keith Quinn's company on the show this morning. Keith, let's fast forward it to 1981. The Springboks came here. It was an extremely divisive tour. Was it an uncomfortable experience for you in a way covering that tour?
0: Oh, definitely, mate. It was awkward. There were so many memories that are not as nice about that trip, right from the first game right through to the end. Here's a tiny one. I'm quite a genial person, I hope, but I used to get into taxis and sit behind the driver so that I couldn't attract a conversation with the driver because I was never sure whether the driver was pro-tour or anti-tour. And at the end of a long day of travel, perhaps, or at work, I just didn't want to get into another debate with a guy about the tour. I wanted to be on my own, have my own views about it. And it went on and on and on through those difficult weeks. And it was awful. It started with the squabble. We could see the protesters coming along through the golf course in Gisborne, and that was the first game. And the second game was the protesters running onto the field at Hamilton. And then after that, the other games with the barbed wire turning up, first of all, in Palmerston North around the interior of the grounds, swapping sides for the TV coverage at Lancaster Park in Christchurch. The list goes on and on and on, coming right down to the last game, the third test at Eden Park, where we suddenly realised there was a protest plane flying down low over the grandstand and dropping. We didn't know what they were dropping onto the field. It turned out to be flower bombs and protest leaflets, etc. And at the end of the game, I said to my assistant scorer, if you like, Blair Wankford, let's get out of here off the top of the Eden Park grandstand. And so we stuffed everything into our briefcase and climbed off the tower and went back into the city. And when I got back to the hotel room, I opened up my briefcase And I'm normally an organised person with my precious test match notes, and they were jammed in like rubbish going to the rubbish tip. That's how quickly I wanted to be off that grandstand and out of that tour and put it behind me. It was awful. It was an awful experience from start to finish.
1: Yeah. And

0: Look, we played that commentary, that brilliant description of Stu Wilson's try with the reference at the start to the plane. Those days, the commentary box was on the roof of the Eden Park stand. And that plane, if I remember Rocky Patterson telling me about it. Oh, Rocky, poor Rocky who passed away.
1: Yeah.
0: The plane was coming down below the level of the commentary box. That must have been terrifying.
1: Yes, it was. It was definitely below the level of one's eye line from the commentary box. I can vouch for Rocky's, the late Rocky's memory as well. And we didn't know where it was going to go, that plane. I had it in my mind, too, as the that 2 hours evolved, that maybe the plane was going to crash into the commentary box or the back of the grandstand, in which if that had happened, I wouldn't be talking to you here this morning. And then there was another unbelievable sight where the guy came on the PA, and I think he might have been one of the leading police from around the tour, and he went on the public address system and he asked the crowd at one end of Eden Park, please don't throw beer cans up at the plane, because people were throwing them up. That's how low the plane was flying over the grandstands at the open end, because people wanted to hit the plane. Mm-hmm. That's how low it was.
0: Yeah.
1: But of course, if a heavy beer can is thrown in the air and misses, it's got to come down, and it was going to cause injury in the crowd. That was part of an awful day. I remember Doug Rollison saying to me, just a tiny little snippet here, if you like. He said, oh no, we played better when we were playing into the plane. In other words, when they could see the plane coming, they went better with their organized field tactics on the game.
0: Yeah.
1: But when it was coming from behind them, they couldn't see where it was, so they were more nervous.
0: Let's talk about a much happier experience, the World Cup in 1995, and of course that semi-final in Cape Town were a very, I think, bullish England team. I think they thought they had a really great chance, and it was one of the great All Black performances, and we've had a number of texts asking for you to recall that day, and of course an iconic piece of commentary when Jonah Lomu scored his first try.
1: Yes, well, you're the first guy that's asked me about it today, Tony.
0: People love to hear you talking about it, Keith.
1: Well, I was having a cup of coffee with some friends yesterday, and a guy said, he asked me to do the commentary again. Now, that commentary is now 31 years ago. And I've often tried to tell people it was from a fumble. But the fumbles and the stumbles and the mumbles are often recalled more than the proper words. You'd know this being a commentator, Tony. You remember it for odd things.
0: Yep.
1: And that's something that's stuck to me. I like to, sometimes if I'm feeling a bit lofty, I'll say something like, I have another body of work that I should be judged by, but I don't say that very often because I'm actually now very proud of the commentary.
0: You should be.
1: It's stuck to me and it will be with me forever. And
0: it's as I say, it's an iconic moment, Keith, and we all love it. Look, it was obviously the final was lost, and people tend to forget that was actually a really incredible final. But to go back there in 1996, after all the frustrations that you'd experienced in 76, to go back there and be there when the All Blacks made history, how special was that?
1: Well, I'm glad you mentioned the 95 game, because the test match for the All Blacks and the Springboks, there were no tries scored in it, and South Africa won by 15-12. I commentated the final with John Hart, and there was extra time. It was a long, long afternoon, but it was a brilliant game, so dramatic. It didn't need tries to be as dramatic as it was. Now, John Hart, broadcasters ought to get the summary that he gave of the game before the extra time started, because that piece of John Hart's summary of what the team had tried to do, what the All Blacks team had tried to do on the tour, on the tournament, and in the game. Was just a magnificent piece of description. And I once did remember turning my head and looking at Harley, and he was going for it in the with both hands out, expressing himself in the most wonderful way about the effort that All Black team had put in. Then they played the extra time, and okay, Mertz had a drop kick for goal, which missed by a couple of inches. Stransky had a drop kick for goal, which went in by a couple of inches, and so South Africa won by 15 points to 12 and won the World Cup. And when you think about it, it was probably the best result for the game in its time.
0: Oh, for sure, Keith.
1: Look. I remember saying it in the commentary soundtrack, a line which I was very proud of. I said, "Victory for the Rainbow Nation."
0: Yep.
1: And when I went back a couple of years later, they were using that as a slogan for the All Blacks tour. But it was never replayed in New Zealand because we lost the game, and therefore people tend to dismiss that game. It was a wonderful final, well worthy of being the final.
0: Yeah, Keith, thank you. Well, this hour has just gone too quickly. Keith Quinn, we've had so many messages. I'll read them out afterwards. I just want to say thank you for coming on and sharing your memories with us. But also thank you for everything that you've done for rugby, for broadcasting, for sport in New Zealand. And I'm honoured to call you a friend. So thank you so much.
1: Thank you very much, Tony. And you, good luck with your career too, mate. We're still charging ahead, so well done.
0: Thank you, Keith Quinn. Yeah, what a wonderful experience this morning. Thank you for all the texts. Would have loved to have got to them with Keith. We will read them out to you very shortly. It's coming up 4 minutes. I could have talked to him for all morning, and it would have taken all morning to read out all the texts as well.
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8: 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TJ, your comments made me laugh out loud. I think all of us sports fans need to go for a nice walk in the sunshine.

0: Five, four, three, two, one.
1: Tony's top five of everything.
0: Thunderbirds are go.
2: What happened to the five, Brian? We didn't get a five. We only got a four. This is definitely the top five of everything. With the NPC on. Just thought I might take a culinary slant this week. This is all in fun, but love going around the country to the different places that we get to go to, off to Napier this week, and everywhere you go, there's somewhere nice to grab something to eat. So here we are, the top five places to grab something to eat while visiting for an NPC match. Just my opinion, and although in some cases very much the popular pick with our crews as well. Just a little note here, no pies included in this list because everywhere has great pies. We are the best in the world at making pies, and I'd start a war if we tried to single a couple out. Likewise with cheese rolls, because all of the cheese rolls I've had down south are great, but please feel free to offer up your choice. But anyway, back to the subject du jour, the menu. My top five not expensive places to grab something to eat when you're going around doing NPC matches.
0: Five.
2: Fish and chips at Bobby's on the Wharf in Tauranga. Sitting out in the sun right by the water, eating a bit of battered tarakihi and some golden chips. Can't beat that before you head off to the Domain to do a footy game. I know when it comes to fish and chips, a lot of our crew would tell you Kings and Invercargill is the best place, and they are great. But I'm only going for one place from each different town that I'm mentioning, and Invercargill will get a list, get into the list much higher up.
0: Four.
2: The steak sandwich at Raupo in Blenheim. I don't know what they do with the steak.

game or a test match, do yourself a favour. Make a beeline for Dimitri's in that wonderful Riverside Market complex and get yourself a lamb souvlaki. So chunks of lamb wrapped up in a flatbread. It's to die for. Now, it comes in a single, a double, or a triple size. I can manage the double. Kane Haynes once did the triple, and we kind of had to help him back to the car.

0: It's got amazing bread to go with it. I once went there for lunch and for dinner, and God, just talking about it, I want to go there now.
1: One.
0: Now, I said that the crew like to go to King's for fish and chips when they're in Invercargill, but I've actually chosen a fantastic place called The Batch, and this is my favourite place in New Zealand. When I'm doing the rounds going to an NPC game, and I just love going to Invercargill, I go to a place called The Batch because they do a thing there called the Blue Cod Butty. Now, I know North Islanders like to bang on about snapper, but the blue cod, that's the best fish to eat. And the butty, well, it's like you died and went to food heaven. So there you have it, the top five places to get something to eat before going to an NPC game. Feel free to offer up yours, 8833. A couple of honourable mentions. There's a place at St Kilda in Dunedin, I think it's called the Esplanade. It does really great pizzas. I was there the last time I was in Dunedin, went there, fantastic. And if I did have to single out a pie, and I know this is Stan, we were talking about Foxy's favourite pie just before, that steak, bacon, jam and cheese pie that he likes at the place in Northcote. But if I was to single out a pie, if I absolutely

0: and nasty, head along to Woody's. Always a great feed of fish and chips.
1: Okay. And of course, the cheese roll thing, that's a debate in itself. By the way, got a text back from Keith. I asked him, someone said, has he still got his program collection? And if so, is there one program that it stands above everything else? Well, what Keith is saying, under instructions from Mrs. Q, we're trying to downsize the program collection. He's got thousands of them, and he would like a buyer to take the lot off him. Not in any dribs and drabs. Any potential buyer has to take the lot. He reckons it'll be worth thousands. Scott, I haven't picked one in New Plymouth, but I do like that place, Arboreo, sitting out there in the sunshine, having breakfast there. That is a fantastic place. So, yep, everywhere's got somewhere great. That was just a selection.

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4: Good afternoon and welcome into the Rural Roundup. Happy Friday, everyone. We hope you have your winter woolies on because it was the coldest night of the year for many, many parts of the country. Where I am, minus 10 degrees. It was the coldest place in the country overnight and we definitely felt that one throughout the night. I had about two duvets on top of me and a couple of woolen blankets. It was cold, cold. Timaru recorded the coldest temperature in 28 years at minus 6.1 degrees.
5: Oh, you wouldn't want to be down at the Sound Shell or Caroline Bay in those kind of temperatures. Goodness me.
4: No, but this is exactly what John from Met Service told us on Wednesday, wasn't it, that it's going to be cold. Rotorua, lowest temp this year and since August 2006 at minus 4.4. And Napier-Hastings as well at minus 2.6 degrees. Coldest temperature since August 2006 again. So it's cold, cold.
5: It is cold, cold. There was shrinkage. Man, that is... just hearing those temperatures is making all kinds of things happen to my body. So we're kind of saying that's the worst of it, right? As we head into the weekend, I think we're through the worst of it, or are we expecting more of a cold push over the weekend?
4: Well, actually, Craig, I'm going to be honest with you. I didn't read the whole country forecast. I just read the rap.
5: Fair enough.
4: So I'm not Met Service today. I can't tell you what's happening. My advice to you would be to check your weather apps to see what's happening.
5: And just buy one of those walk-around onesie sleeping bag suits. Oh, man.
4: Yeah, yep. That's the one. But it is winter. We can expect it.
5: That's true.
4: Coming up on the show today, Craig and I will deliver your rural news and sport wrap and preview. We will chew the fat of everything that's coming up. If you've got anything for us to add in that, text us 8833. And we're taking a bit of a regional pulse today. We are continuing the pest theme. It's actually been a good theme for the show, hasn't it? And talking about wallabies in Canterbury, huge problem down there. And Bush and Blue, our favourite outdoors segment, hunting and fishing. We're taking a bit of a different track this week and talking the ancient and primitive practice of tanning hides and fish skin using bark and natural oils and all those kinds of things with craftswoman Imogen McRae. I'm really excited for that chat because her Instagram is crazy. She does some really cool stuff. But first up, we are heading to the Bay of Plenty where two legends are making literally the best gin in the world.
1: Rural Roundup with Aaron Speedy.
4: New Zealand dairy is known for producing some of the best products in the world, like cheese and milk, but also the best gin in the world. Tauranga's Clarity Distilling Company is turning dairy whey, a byproduct of cheese making, into premium spirits, and it's taking out top honours at the 2026 International Wine and Spirit Competition for their Navy Gin. Co-founders George White and Stephanie Downer join us to tell us more. Welcome into the Rural Roundup team.
6: Thank you.
7: Hi. Nice to be here.
4: Now, tell us about turning dairy whey into ethanol, because it's a byproduct of cheese making. It's essentially liquid waste, isn't it? But it's becoming a bit of a valued commodity for things like this.
6: Yeah, certainly. So as you said, it is a byproduct of dairy. Certain things happens to dairy at certain processes, and at the end they've got the byproduct whey. We then use that byproduct to, well, we don't use it. We've got another company that does it for us that then turns that into ethanol.

0: and we then use the ethanol to produce our spirits, gin and vodka. It's a fantastic use of a byproduct, and for us, one of part of our sustainability that we have part of our product.
1: What difference does the whey-based ethanol make to the flavour of your spirits compared to, you know, the traditional process?
2: So the whey-based ethanol is extremely neutral. So there's no flavour that comes through in that ethanol. It's very pure and neutral, which is exactly what you want when you're producing gin, because you want those botanicals to shine. But the one point of difference from a sugar-based or a cane-based ethanol is with the whey, you get an incredibly smooth, silky mouthfeel. So the actual texture of the gin is incredibly smooth and silky across your palate. And I'm not sure if it's a lactose in that whey, or that sort of helps to just blend those botanicals together really nicely. It's just like streamlines the whole gin.
1: I do love drinking gin, so I'm going to have to buy some. But winning top awards is pretty incredible in an international competition. Can you talk us through how you felt when you took out that award in London?
2: Really unbelievable, to be honest. I think it's something you always dream of, or you hope might happen. Is there a possibility of this? But to actually open that email, because we're not in London, so when you open that email and you read it on there, you don't believe it. You have to read that a few times. It's just phenomenal. It's unbelievable. It still feels like a dream, to be honest.
1: Yeah, I can imagine. That's an incredible acknowledgement, particularly because you both do 100% of the recipe development yourselves.
0: Yes. So, yeah, that is what puts the cherry on the cake for us. It's, when you start with a product, you always think you develop something for yourself, number one, to think, do we like it? Is it something we would want to drink on a regular basis? So you go through that process, and then you start asking questions. If this is going to be commercial, it needs to be enjoyed by other people and not just by ourselves. So, when you enter these competitions, it's sort of the test to think, well, do judges think it's amazing? You always sit back and hope for the best, that they're going to enjoy what we've produced. So it's definitely amazing to get those results.
1: What do you think sets you apart on that world stage? Because you're also one of the few companies that distill all your botanicals individually.
0: Yes. Correct. I think that definitely contributes towards it. I think there's a level of luck involved as well. I think it depends on where you end up in the flight when you get tested. If you're one of the first gins or one of the last gins, we believe that it would make a difference. If you speak to the spirit judges, they tell you, no, it does not. Our palate's the same from 1 to 10. But for ourselves, when we taste our gin, we can only taste so many in the mornings or in the afternoons, then you just get palate fatigue. So we're not trained like they are, but so there's a level of that that's different. But I do think it's a combination of both. So our base spirit is extremely important for us, as Stephanie mentioned, that mouthfeel, that smoothness, the texture that it gives to the gin is a starting point for us, and it's neutral. That's for us extremely important. That's, I mean, when gin was started, that was always sort of the foundation of gin, is you start with the neutral spirit, as neutral as you can find it. And what we've got is as neutral as you can get, and the highest, purest quality of it. And then we distill our botanicals individually for exactly that reason, that we can really control the flavors that goes into our gin. So if you imagine creating a stew or food or anything that you cook at home, gin is no different. It's good botanicals. It's edible things in there. And if you start that food at home, you don't just throw everything in at the same time and boil it and then it's ready to eat at a certain point. You start layer it all up over time, and you're more sensitive and delicate botanicals go in later in the process. So a lot less time, a lot less heat, a lot less of the degradation of the actual botanical is involved. So we keep our lemon fresh, and if there's any herbs involved, you keep that fresh. And then we blend back in the end. And that's our method of doing it. And that's what we believe makes a difference. But again, that's our opinion, and happy to see that it does well that way.
1: What's it going to take to be a big sort of exporter from New Zealand, from Tauranga?
0: Well, a lot of cash flow to start with. So, I know we've had lots of interest. We are working with a few people around the place at the moment, just trying to

0: position the product in their markets to see where it fits in. We are going through that now, and for the last few months we've been busy with that. So on our part, from our side, you know, we set up the way we want to be set up, because that's quite important, how you scale your business from servicing New Zealand. We have 6 million people. The one conversation we're having at the moment is in China, and they're talking about 30 main cities. I mean, one city alone has got 30 million people. So how do you scale your product up to be able to do that? That answer we don't have yet, because that is just sort of hard to even think about it. But we are small, but we have thought about this when we designed the product, when we designed our processes. We thought about this 4 years ago. How do we scale up, and what do we put in our product? Number one, what's the base we use? What's the botanicals we use? It needs to be something that we can, is accessible. It can't be something that we got to go and harvest or grow ourselves. It needs to be something that's commercially available, so that when these things happen, we can scale up. But it is going to take a lot of effort on our part as well. But it's all exciting problems to have. We are not complaining.
1: Exactly. Exciting problems scaling up with. I guess it'll be a pretty short time frame as well. But I want to talk about why you started Clarity Distilling, because George, you owned a childcare business in Rotorua before you started this. Stephanie, you were the manager of that business. How did you both get here and get into the distilling world?
0: Of course, I enjoyed home distilling. We always joke about it and say it's a natural progression to go from a lot of children to alcohol. it's just your end of the day process that you got to. But no, I enjoy it as a hobby. I think it's really a fun thing to make gin, because it's so creative. Stephanie, on the other hand, I'll talk for her, but she's very creative as well. So the creativity and making gin was just something that both of us enjoy. I did it first, of course, but working with Stephanie for 7 years, I think it was, before I said, we need to take this commercial and let's do this. And partnering with Stephanie for me was just perfect, because we knew we've got the same values and the same goals. And when you work for somebody for 7 years, you know exactly what you're getting in that person. And we definitely work well together. What my strengths is her weaknesses, and her strength is definitely my weakness. So it just works well to create the brand. So,
2: it's definitely a creative product to make. I really enjoy the recipe development side of it, and designing the branding and all of those things, because it's all done in-house by us. So the creativity is definitely there for me, and it's just really, really, I guess, fulfilling to be able to do something for yourself. You know, it is your own business. It is what you'll become passionate about. I always enjoyed drinking gin. So when George started distilling it at home, it was just having those conversations around, how are you doing it? How does it work? And being part of that, you know, helping to just create those little recipes and that sort of thing. So it's a lot of fun. It's very enjoyable.
1: So, where to next? Do you think, obviously international exports, but what else is on the list? Are you creating more products? Because I understand some of them take, you know, about a year to create as well.
0: Yeah, our last one took ages.
2: The last
0: creation really took time. We struggled with that one because it was sort of out of our comfort zone. We typically do traditional London dry style gins. That's just the way we enjoy drinking. So, number one, the New Zealand market is important for us. I mean, this is where we are. So there's still a lot of stones unturned here locally, which we need to work on. We're working really hard on the on-premise market, your restaurants and bars. We believe that New Zealand restaurants and bars needs to be serving New Zealand products as much as they can. We find that I would say 90%, and I might be totally wrong, this is me just pulling a number out of the air, there's no science behind it, but 90% of businesses, I believe, restaurants and bars are serving imported gins and vodkas as the house pour, purely from a cost point of view, because we need to keep the cost down for the customers as well. But we are actively trying to change that. We position ourselves with our product that we are an

0: affordable product. We constantly work with our restaurant and bar partners to reduce our price for them so that they can put us in their house as their house pours. Because I think it's important when somebody comes to New Zealand, when they order a gin, that they're going to drink the gin that's just one best gin in the world, and not drink an imported gin from somewhere else in the world. I can't see. There's a place for everything, and there is a place for the imported stuff in the bar, but we're there and to try and change that. So a lot of work needs to happen in New Zealand still, and that is our focus. But we both knew from the start that the market here isn't big enough to sustain a business to the level that we need to be. If we if we want to compete at a cheaper price, which is where we want, we produce a quality spirit, a premium spirit, but at a reduced price, to get people to serve us more often. But for that, we need a bit more quantity. It just becomes an economy of scales. So export is always going to be our thing. Gin is extremely seasonal, number one. So when it hits winter here, everything sort of slows down. So pairing up that with a Northern Hemisphere export market is just fantastic for us. So it really levels out our spikes in productivity, so we can be busy in winter here for the Northern Hemisphere and vice versa for New Zealand. So a lot's to do. Products on the nothing in the pipeline at the moment. We always look around. There's always
1: always running a few experiments in the background. But yeah, no plans to release anything new just yet.
2: Well, that is all really exciting, and congratulations, guys. That's really, it's amazing to see best gin in the world. What an absolute honour. That is Clarity Distilling Company co-founders George White and Stephanie Downer. Thank you so much for your time. I really appreciate it.
1: Thank you. Appreciate it.
3: 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Thanks to our mates at ECN. 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

0: are taking a bit of a regional pulse today and heading to Canterbury, where we're talking the Wallabies problem, and that is not the rugby team. It's the actual Wallabies, the animals, the small kangaroos, a huge pest problem, actually referred to as one of the most significant biosecurity threats facing Canterbury. Environment Canterbury Wallaby Program Leader Brent Glentworth is on the line. Brent, tell us about what you're seeing on the ground.
1: Well, in the last 5 years, Erin, we've made significant gains with the wallaby issue on the outside of the containment area, a designated containment area. But they are still a significant pest inside the containment area. And while we've still got large numbers, you know, the risk for further spread is an ongoing issue.
0: Yeah, and if we look at the background, so they've been a problem for a century, essentially, right? They were introduced in 1874 from Australia. They have no natural predators. They currently occupy around 1.5 million hectares in the South Island alone, mainly in South Canterbury. When we look at both the containment zone and outside of the containment zone, what are you seeing, you know, what is the damage they are causing? What are the issues you're seeing?
1: Inside that containment area, which is 900,000 hectares, so five times bigger than Stewart Island, there is still high populations. There's a mix, mainly private land, but there is also conservation estate involved in that. But on the private land, they really impact that production farming. So strong dietary overlap with stock, so anything sheep eat, wallabies eat as well, and they obviously like the green feed that is planted for stock food. But alongside the production pest threat, that's also the biodiversity threat. So any remnant native bush pockets or subalpine vegetation, alpine vegetation, wallabies will take those preferred palatable species out of that, and they change the whole species composition of those areas.
0: Yeah, native bush, young trees and forestry, they like to eat it all, don't they? Are they also vectors for weeds and disease spread? Is that a risk as well?
1: No, they don't carry TB, unlike the possum, another introduced marsupial, but they have worm burdens and things like that. But the worm burden that wallabies primary have is the one that they were introduced with. It's specific to the Bennett's wallaby and doesn't impact sheep. In saying that, we are high numbers of wallaby are, and they foul through their fecal matter. Stock keep away from those areas. They don't like grazing around wallaby fouling.
0: If we look at the National Wallaby Eradication Program, introduced in July 2020, almost $14 million has already been invested in Canterbury. And a few months ago, there was another $2 million boost as well. Can you talk us through the progress that is being made?
1: So in the last 6 years of the national program, we've made really strong gains. We've pulled significant numbers of wallaby, something like close to 1,800 wallaby outside the containment area. So that has spread since landowners took over user pays pest control. So we've stopped that spread. So wallabies aren't massive breeders like rabbits. They only have one joey a year, and but they do have a unique evolutionary breeding component where the female can have a joey in pouch and then have a blastocyst or embryo into

0: laid in plantations. So she can is effectively carrying two, but will only have one a year, if that makes sense. So the national program's made really strong gains. We're seeing reductions in the spread. We're seeing those numbers tracking down quite well. And we're also doing a considerable amount of buffer control within the containment boundary where they're spreading. So that involves fencing, aerial toxins, and all methods, ground shooting, aerial shooting, use of drones to stop that spread and the issue becoming worse.
1: That exclusion fence that you mentioned, that's a 48-kilometre wallaby exclusion fence as well, and that's mainly to contain and protect the Mackenzie Basin environment. That is really interesting. How effective is that fence working?
0: Really well. So we've got strong data on the kills outside that, because this program has been going before the national program started, and we were aware of wallaby spreading through to the Mackenzie. But since that extra boost from the national program funding's allowed us to fence that river off, which divides the containment area from the open tussock country of the western Mackenzie and further up to our Rocky Mount Cook, we've noticed the catch per unit effort decreasing. So we're getting less wallabies for more effort in there. So it means we're stopping that population from being from spreading and getting worse.
1: So what was happening before that fence was put up? Were they just swimming across the river?
0: The Tekapo River is a very it's a managed river under the hydro schemes. Like in summer, it's less than half a leg deep.
1: Yeah.
0: So wallabies are strong swimmers. They've also swum rivers like the Waitaki, where we have another issue spread further south. The Waitaki River, as you know, is a major river. The Rangitata River, also a swift and major river. Wallabies have spread across those rivers on their own accord.
1: Interesting. I mean, there'd be a lot of people in the country that don't really know how much of a problem wallabies are. In the North Island as well, around the Rotorua area, they're a huge problem as well. Eastern Bay of Plenty there, I should say. Tell us how different agencies and farmers are working together in South Canterbury to eradicate this problem.

0: program. So our treaty partners, LINZ, DOC, Federated Farmers, all working together to try to make it easier for us to carry out work to stop that spread. And it's worked really well. We're not there yet. There's still a lot of work to be done, but we're tracking to make strong gains, as I said. We're succeeding. We just need more time to actually fully rein in that population. And then that money that is spent outside containment currently will be used to progressively shrink our containment area so that we gradually push these pests into lesser country and lesser densities.
1: How long do you think it's going to take to eradicate them?
0: That's the real hard issue there, is that eradication is a big step up from sustained control. And especially for the extent you mentioned earlier, 1.5 million hectares of wallaby extent. There has never been an eradication program covering that sort of extent. It's a hard ask, especially where you have a lot of human inhabitants. Obviously, you can't use every method. The use of toxins and firearms, obviously, to destroy vertebrate pests is a bit different than spraying weeds, if you like. So we're going to be really careful how we handle that and contain that spread from the boundaries first, pushing in towards the centre when we have time, and relying on landowners within that containment area to play their part as well. The thing with a vertebrate pest is that any time they're exposed to potentially lethal control and survive that, they learn from that experience. So therefore, technical standards and best practice control methods and a strategic coordinated approach is really important, because the more these pests not tackled in the correct way, the tougher the issue will become.
1: What do you need from the government or from the local councils? What's your message as we head into, the election, as to all those political parties? Do you have any messages for them to help you with this problem?
0: We're looking for that continued funding, Erin. We've spent, as you mentioned there, just over $14 million in Canterbury in the last 6 years. We can't afford to let that slip. And continuing funding is pivotal to make those gains. And we'd hope it's recognised. We can't afford to let the wallaby win this battle.
1: That is Environment Canterbury Wallaby Program Leader, Brent Glentworth. Brent, thank you so much for your time on the show. It's much appreciated.
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3: It's not just Friday, it's Big Fish Friday. He's on the line now, Mr. Carmichael Hunt. Now, I remember there was one you ran it back, I think it was straight into Big Frankie Pritchard.
4: Yeah, it was my test debut against the Kiwis in 06. And I didn't finish the game out thanks to that hit, mate. That's what I love about footy. I'm glad that the rules, are protecting players now. Look, if you come off second best, sometimes that's just the nature of the sport.
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5: Welcome back into the Rural Roundup. I forgot to mention at the start of the show, we have finally downloaded TikTok and Instagram and made us some social media accounts there. So go give us a follow. We're going to be posting heaps of stuff up there, videos from the show, our life, well, my life, because it's a little bit more interesting than yours, Craig.
6: Oh, thanks for that. Great. But to be fair, you're probably not wrong. One bedroom apartment in like central Auckland's not as exciting as it sounds.
5: Yes. Well, actually, to be fair, I'd like to see some photos and videos of your pinball tournaments, because we have spoken about that before and I'm really intrigued by that. Mine will be more like hunting and all that kind of stuff, but you know, I'm really actually intrigued by pinball, so I will be expecting that. Right, into our rural news and sport wrap and preview. We have got the F-Class rifle team competing at Bisley in the UK. Currently, it is the British Open Individuals and Teams, and drumroll please, the NZF Open has won silver in the British Open Teams match.
6: Congratulations, guys. Great stuff.
5: Awesome to see over there. And in the 1,000-yard individuals, Sean Ellis, New Zealander, came fourth in that at the British Open. The world champs will start soon in the next couple of days. It is great to see them claim that silver medal in the teams, because that is what is going to set them apart from the rest on that stage, with all of those rifles being the same, creating those team rifles, which is exciting. Kiwi ingenuity at its finest. Taupo motocross competitor Connor Feather is over in America for the iconic Loretta Lynn's race, but he has had to withdraw after breaking his thumb. Not great news there. In an Instagram post, he said he was devastated. He tried to push through, gutted beyond words, because it's a dream to be over there to see what he could achieve. Connor Feather is the current New Zealand motocross junior champion for the 13 to 16 year old 85cc class. You've got some NPC news for us too, don't you, Craig?
6: I do. The Hilux NPC isn't round two this weekend. Round two of the NPC kicked off last night with North Harbour giving Counties Manukau a fair old thrashing at North Harbour Stadium, taking that one 59-19. There's an intriguing game happening tonight at Stadium Taranaki, with the Bulls taking on the Your Mulus, the battle of the farm animals, you might say. Both teams took wins in the first round, so it'll be interesting to see how that plays out. Moving to Saturday, there's a massive grudge game going down between Auckland and Wellington at Western Springs Stadium. Now, I can't remember the last time an NPC game, if ever, has happened at Western Springs Stadium. Then on Sunday, the big one, current Ranfurly Shield holders Otago defended the Log of Wood against the old foe Canterbury at Forsyth Bar Stadium in D-Town. I cannot wait for this one. Being the Otago boy, I say that every week. With Otago having a very convincing win against the Stags in round one, and Canterbury stealing a nail-biter win against Auckland last week in the 78th minute. It should be a hell of a game. Oh, it's so good. Ranfurly Shield rugby is back.
5: Yeah, Ranfurly Shield gets you going, does it, Craig?
6: It does when we're holding it, yeah.

0: 25% by volume and 52% by value to $679 million. US remains the biggest market with exports worth $3.8 billion, up 2.1%. Ravensdown has returned to profit. The fertiliser co-op will now deliver a rebate to farmer shareholders for the first time in 3 years, $15 per tonne on qualifying tonnes. Great news there. Ansco Foods also reporting strong financial results. Turnover of $2.7 billion. Net profit before tax of $71.8 million. Again, driven by strong demand for beef and lamb and reduced global livestock supplies supporting those good prices. Deerstalkers Association is calling for submissions on an Osprey 1080 aerial drop inside the Seeker Herds of Special Interest Area, Kaweka East and South, for next year. And again, with the Deerstalkers Association, their National Heritage Trust has received a $43,000 grant from Safari Club International, and that is to complete the National Hunting and Shooting Museum's display and signage. With a library of more than 3,000 books, its gun room, and 100 nationally significant trophies on the walls, it will go towards all of that. And that is your rural news and sports for Friday, the 7th of August. Right, stick around because after the break, we're talking to Imogen McRae and we are talking turning hides and skins into leather using all natural and sustainable oils and barks and all that kind of stuff for our hunting and fishing segment, Bush and Blue.
1: Tune in for live commentary of the Raiders against the Knights. Kick off 4 p.m. today. Thanks to our mates at ECN.
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0: every Friday, we head outdoors with Bush and Blue, our dedicated hunting and fishing segment. Today, though, we're taking a bit of a different track and talking tanning hides and fish skin, turning them into leather using only bark and natural oils. It's a craft that is on the Heritage Craft Red List of endangered crafts, and we have one of the country's experts to talk to us, Imogen Mo McRae. She's a traditional craftswoman hide tanner. Welcome into the Rural Roundup.
1: Kia ora, thank you for inviting me. It's such a pleasure to talk to you today.
0: I am so excited because I've been following you on Instagram and I'm like obsessed with what you do. It is so interesting. Can you talk us through some of the processes that you use to tan hides and fish skins?
1: Yeah, cool. So hide tanning is pretty magical because you need so few ingredients to do it and you get a really beautiful material. So you pretty much just take hides or fish skins and then you just combine it with some bark. So you make tea from the bark using bark and water. And then, yeah, you just use that to tan it and the tannins in the bark work their magic and then you get leather. It's pretty incredible.
0: Now, how long does it take to do this? Because it's weeks and months of hard work for sort of one hide, isn't it?
1: Yeah, well, there are so many factors that influence how long it takes. So it's actually really hard to pin a specific time frame on it. For example, fish skins are a lot thinner, so they're quicker to tan versus something like a deer hide or a cow hide, which are thicker. And then it also depends on the time of year, the temperature, the strength of your bark tea. There's so many factors. But yeah, a lot of it is just sort of watching how the skin changes and sometimes cutting into it so you can see the inside of the skin. And then, yeah,

0: widely available, and like you mentioned, bog tanning, which that's a very slow process. It's kind of like a time capsule, you know. I've left a skin in a bog in Ireland, and it's been in there for, gosh, maybe about 8 months now. And I've had a lot of people ask me, oh, is it going to rot if it's in there too long? But it's actually kind of the opposite, where it's like it needs to be in there for at least a year, I reckon, maybe longer for it to tan. So yeah, all these processes, it's all a labor of love. But yeah, when you compare that to fish skins, if you've got strong bark tea and a warm environment, you know, they could tan in 4 days. So it's really incredible the, you know, wide array of time that the processes could take.
1: Tell us where you learnt this craft and how you got into it.
0: Yeah, so I went to a school in Norway called Folsen Folke Høyskole, which is a school that teaches traditional crafts and self-sufficiency and lots of wonderful things. And I sort of went there with the dreams of weaving baskets and learning how to spin wool. And my main course was tiny home construction. So I sort of had all of these dreams, and I didn't really expect to fall into the world of tanning. I also studied product design back in the day. And through my time in product design, I was kind of always looking for a material that was natural and high quality and, you know, didn't need to be processed in some big factory using plastic and machinery. And so I sort of had this list in my head of all the things I was searching for with this perfect material. And up until this point, I had not found a material that fitted all of that. And then I learned how to tan hides. And yeah, I still remember the first hide I tanned, just being shocked, learning that all I had to do was make bark tea and, you know, brush it onto the hide, because I was tanning a sheepskin for my first hide. And yeah, you just brush the bark tea on, and then at the end use egg yolk and oil to soften it, and then it was done, and that was it. And it was all natural, you know, every part of it could return to the earth at the end of its life, but at the same time it's durable and soft and supple, and, you know, a sheepskin that's going to be with me for many years. So yeah, that pretty much just answered the question I had about, you know, this perfect sustainable material. And ever since then, I've been in love with tanning.
1: How easy is it for someone to do? You know, so say we go hunting, we get a deer, or we're a farmer, we have sheep, we have cows. How easy is it for, you know, a normal person to pick up as a skill?
0: Yeah, well, I mean, I only started learning to tan less than 2 years ago, coming up 2 years now. So I think it's a craft that you can definitely dive into very quickly. And the fundamentals of tanning are pretty simple. Like I say, you just take bark and, you know, put it on a skin or submerge a skin in the bark tea. If you're wanting to learn it yourself, something like fish skins is a great place to start, because you could do the whole thing in your kitchen, you know. You just have to scrape all of the fat and flesh off the backside of the fish, remove the scales, give it a good wash, trying to get all the oils out, put it into some bark tea. And then after a few days, or when it's fully tanned, then you just take it out, oil it, and soften it, and then you're done. So I think it is very accessible, but at the same time, there are so many different things you can explore and things you can fine tune and refine over time. Yeah, there's kind of a whole scale of, yeah, the difficulty of tanning.
1: Where do you get the bark from? Can I just go out to my tree out in the backyard and get it, or is it specific trees and barks?
0: Most trees will have tannins in the bark, but there are trees that have more tannins and ones that are more suitable for tanning. So some examples of trees that are really good are oak and willow. In Norway, we also used a lot of spruce and alder. And there are a bunch of native New Zealand barks as well, which I would love to try. One of them is kamahi, which used to be exported because it's got a really high tannin content. But at the moment, what I've mostly been using is willow, because, you know, it's abundant in New Zealand, it's invasive, so I don't feel bad cutting off branches of willow. And yeah, so I just have a big stack of willow logs, which I'm keeping in the garage at the moment. And yeah, as I need bark, I just strip it off and then oil that up, and that's how I make my bark tea. So yeah, it's pretty cool that you can do the whole process yourself, right from, you know, gathering the bark, also gathering the hides and the fish skins, and you can use brains instead of the oil as well when you come to soften it at the end. So if you're hunting, you know, keep the brain as well. And, you know, the animal and the nature around provides everything you need. It's pretty awesome.
1: Definitely a very skillful practice, but also quite primitive, isn't it?
0: Yeah, yeah. But that's part of what I love about it, you know. And I think it's a craft that's been practiced by generations of humans. And it feels like we're forgetting how to do it now. Like, I went through the first maybe 22 years of my life without really having an awareness of tanning or leather, where leather comes from, and all of this. But it's been such

0: such a vital craft throughout the history of humans. So I think it's really important that we hold on to this. And yeah, it is a simple craft, like I say, to learn the fundamentals.
1: What do you make and create with your leather once you've done this process?
0: Yeah, well, leather's great for garments. And one of the beautiful things about leather is you can, you know, process it in different ways to get softer leather versus more sort of sturdy leather, which would be good for things like bags. I'm making a lot of pouches. At the moment, I've got a pretty fun project, which is making a bikini from fish skins, which is kind of wild. But I had this idea that, you know, how fun would it be to go swimming wearing bits of fish? So, and also, obviously,
1: it's like a mermaid.
0: Yeah. Very mermaidian. But yeah, because they're already triangular shaped as well, I was just like, yeah, this is perfect. But yeah, I've got big dreams, you know, like bike panniers, which are the saddlebags you have either side of the wheel, because leather as well can be treated with wax to make it waterproof. I also think, yeah, one of my long-term projects is to make my own shoes from a cowhide that I'm tanning at the moment. You can also make buckskin, which is when you remove the grain layer of the leather, which is kind of that shiny finish on the outside. If you strip that off, then you get more of a suede. And that's actually really good for hunting clothing because it's silent as it rubs together. So traditionally, people would wear that hunting and, you know, it would make it easy to move around without alerting prey. Yeah, lots of things. It's incredible, incredible material.
1: So many uses. And like you said, it seems like something that everyone could do if you have access to skin or to hides and to get into. And I love what you do so much. And it's so amazing to see, you know, these ancient practices being shared and made accessible. You know, you mentioned before it's kind of strange to be sharing such an ancient practice on social media, but it's amazing to see because so many people don't have access to something like this.
0: The more the merrier, you know, like just spread the knowledge. And I also don't want to be gatekeeping knowledge that's, like I say, it's endangered knowledge that's been passed down for centuries. So yeah, I just want to make it as widely available as possible.
1: I love it. Where can our listeners go to learn more about what you do?
0: Yeah, so Instagram is a good place. My Instagram handle is Moagen, M-O-A-G-E-N. But I also share all of that content on YouTube as well. And yeah, on both my Instagram and YouTube, you'll find links to a website and ways to contact me. And yeah, I'm always keen to hear from people, especially if you're, you know, in New Zealand or in the Manawatu where I am. I'd love to connect and share skills.
1: Amazing. Thank you so much for that, Mo. I really appreciate your time today. That is Imogen McRae, a traditional craftswoman and hide tanner. We really appreciate your time for Bush and Blue, and I can't wait to see all of your creations.
0: Thank you. Thank you for having me. It's been lovely.
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1: Right, and that is the Rural Roundup for today. Thank you so much to all of our guests, Stephanie Downer and George White, Brent Glentworth and Imogen McRae. Thank you to producer Craig for putting the show together and for our Rural News and Sports wrap and preview. We still need to figure out a name for that one because we're just kind of winging it every time. Text us 8833. What do you think? Don't forget to follow us on socials to see more and stay up to date. Instagram, TikTok, Facebook, The Rural Roundup. Go give us some love. We're posting videos, heaps of cool stuff over there. And on Monday, we will be talking to Ethan de Groot. He needs no introduction, does he? So stay tuned for that one. It is going to be a great chat. And that is us for today. Job done. Have a great weekend, everyone. Take it easy, and we will talk to you on Monday along with Ethan de Groot.

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1: I'm putting in this fella. All I know is his name is Bruce. And Milzy's multi got brought up. And I was standing there. They didn't know who I was. I was just oblivious. I was watching a race. They were talking about that cricketer, Kyle Mills, and his multi week in, week out. And Bruce said, "Nah, mate, you wouldn't touch that. He's going worse than my wife, and she's dead."
0: Kogan.com. 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
3: Kia ora, very good morning, everyone. Welcome into Trots Talk, and what a time to join us. Dexter Dunn has just won the Hambletonian of 2026, an unbelievable homestretch battle between him and the favourite Big Ranger after winning the Meadowlands Pace with Brandon Boulevard a few weeks ago. This unreal driver from down under, Dexter Dunn, has now just won the greatest trotting race, arguably, in the world, certainly age group trotting race, and in a race record time of 1:49.2. That is on top of him already winning a couple of races earlier today, Bourbonista in race number 7, Super Chapter in race 8, both for Marcus Melander. And now he has won the Hambletonian of 2026. There is nothing this remarkable horseman can't do. And when you get to see the replay of that race, a lot of it came down to Dexter's guile at the start. He took the lead off Big Ranger, kicked on the turn, and has won by the barest of margins. Welcome into Trots Talk. It's brought to you by HRNZ. Go to hrnz.co.nz. He has still got a horse he owns, a share in Twinbee Joe Fresh, to come in race number 14, so potentially not over for Dexter Dunn. We might try and get his brother Johnny on a little bit later on, because huge news out of the Diamond Racing camp yesterday. Unfortunately, the horse they call Jack got the chocolates off the back of a sensational autumn campaign, has sustained an injury, a fracture, and he will be out for the remainder of 2026. So hopefully we'll get the latest from Johnny and obviously be able to reflect on Dex winning a Hambo, which is nothing short of remarkable. It's McMillan Equine Feeds Junior Drivers New Zealand Championship at the moment. So we'll focus on that in the first part of the show with the current leader, Wilson House, alongside Carter Delgetty, who is the defending champion. So we'll talk to both of those. Kieran Tomlinson, who's been a junior drivers champion, has some good drives down there at Invercargill today. Two race meetings, Ashburton, Invercargill. Ashburton 12:35, Invercargill 12:54, 9 and 8 races respectively. Ben Hope will give us an update on their trotting stars and some chances they've got at Ashburton today, and we'll wrap it all up with Amanda Telfer. We will try and get hold of Johnny Dunn as part of the show. But Wilson House won't be too far away from joining us. I'm sure he's probably just tuned in to Apex taking out the Meadowlands Pace. And we'll have a chat to him about that. Sorry, the Meadowlands Pace, the Hambletonian Trot. Dexter with those two big, big races. That is nothing short of remarkable that he's been able to do that. The 10-time New Zealand Premiership winner, of course, 5 times US Driver of the Year, and now winning two of the biggest races in the world in the same season. So Wilson House is on the line. Very good morning to you, Wilson, in the middle of this Junior Drivers Championship, which at this stage you lead.
4: Yeah, no, we had a fantastic first night and managed to get a winner and a couple that run fourth and fifth, and we had a lot of fun, and it's been a good wee trip so far.
3: Yeah, it has. Hey, did you just catch up on what Dex has achieved? Did you get to see Apex winning the Hambo?
4: Yeah, we were sitting there staring to see if it was him or Teatrick, and it was a pretty close finish. It was good to see.

0: Yeah, unreal, wasn't it? When you consider what he's been able to achieve in his career, Wilson, now to have won a Meadowlands Pace and a Hambletonian in the same season, is there nothing this man can't do?
1: Exactly, Greg.
0: Yep, stunning stuff. Hey, let's go back and have a listen to Wilson House and what he did, race number 5 at the park on Friday night.
2: Mick Constantine comes for home. Aventador's on its back. Debrief getting around another collect further back in the field. Then was Franco Solar. They come for home though. Mick Constantine, Aventador's off its back. Two lengths. Debrief is starting to really wind up another collect and further back in the field. Then through on the inside. Reed Petit, 75 left to go. Aventador, Debrief is closing in. Aventador and Debrief. Aventador and Wilson House for the third heat of the New Zealand Junior Drivers Championship.

0: Wilson winning at Alexandra Park. It's blimmin' hard to do, so you'd have been pleased to get that one across the line for Jason Tees, and from memory.
1: Yeah, you know, I've had a couple of weeks here around there when we've had teams based up in the Waikato region and we've floated on up to Auckland, but I've never been able to pick one up. So, no, it was really cool to win my first one around at Alex Park.
0: Yeah, off the back of winning the premiership last year. 34 points just over Mia Holborough, Harrison Orange, 32-30 respectively. And then the defending champion, Carter Dalgetty, 29. Equal fifth, Emily Johnson, Seth Hill. It's a real good competition, Wilson, and part of that, I think, is the fact that you get to drive three times Alexandra Park, four times today. So terrific support from the horse people.
1: Yeah, no, we're really fortunate, especially down here, you get that race getting split, getting an extra heat. And there was only two races where there was a driver missing out, which is pretty good effort. There's often been a couple of races where there's always a few short in the field, you know. It's just how the dice is roll. But no, it was really good to see we get seven heats off the ground.
0: Yep, excellent. First drive for you today, race number two, Majestic Monkey for John Coaster Hare. You know it'll be well-schooled, winner of 2 of 14, and a winner 2 starts back at Addington, has trialled up recently as well. So barrier one, not the worst position to be starting from.
1: Yeah, no, it stepped well enough at trials from one the other day, and we actually had to stand on the tape properly. So we'll hopefully we can skip away all right, and gave me a good feeling, sprung up straight really good the other day, so hopefully we're thereabouts.
0: All right, you're on Shadow Creek in race number four for Brent Weaver, a last start Addington winner, winning form going into it, one off the second row, economical place to be, I suppose, and it's as much about accumulating points, Wilson, in these types of series, so yeah, you can probably do that with this horse from that position.
1: Yeah, look, we're on the fence, it's a place to be, especially that Ash Burton when they go in slick times. He up in grey, of course, after winning at Addington the other day. Just a wee bit tougher field, but there's no reason why we can't run a drum.
0: And the Better Major in race number six for Brad Mowbray, probably go on the start 2 ago, went second behind My Skikey and was a pretty close second at Addington as well.
1: Yeah, Addington form's always a bit of a boost. It makes you feel good about it. So hopefully we can get off the gate a little bit and get a nice wee posse.
0: Wilson, you drive Heaven in the final heat to race number seven, heat number seven. Again, a last start winner at Addington. He's been racing super for Peter and Mitchell Robertson. He doesn't have a great record at Ashburton, but it is start 100 today in the last heat of the series. Maybe the stars are aligning there somehow.
1: Well, hopefully drawn two, and definitely got some good Addington form. We got some decent horses and been going some great mile rates, so that's what you need when you go into a place like Ashburton where you're going to go great times. It's that grounding race fitness is what you need, so hopefully we can be pretty close. So it's really very hard to beat Stephen Reid runner. It's a very nice horse by the looks of it.
0: Yep, absolutely it is. Stephen Reid with Nothing But You inside second row for Crystal Hackett, who hasn't had much luck thus far. You've got a couple other drives for your dad, Miracle Memphis in the first, Miss Woodville, both of them racing well.
1: Yeah, both of them are really good chances. Miracle Memphis sitting in the first. I think he's drawn one, actually, and probably the best for his head in a while, so hopefully it works out.
0: Excellent stuff, Wilson. Congratulations on grabbing that Alexandra Park win. Really appreciate you coming on Trot's Talk. Wish you all the very best today in what is such a competitive McMillan Equine Feeds New Zealand Junior Drivers Championship. And, hope you can rein another one or two home.
1: Cheers, Greg. Thank you.
0: Great stuff. There he is, Wilson House, the winner of the premiership, of course, last year over this man, Carter Dalgetty, who's just picked up watching his great mate, Dexter Dunn, a man that he grew up watching, admiring. He spent a bit of time with him this year as well. How's that, Dex, watching Carter, win with Apex in what was an incredible home stretch battle in that Hambo?
2: Oh, it's probably one of the best things I've seen in my life, Greg. It's a race that everybody up there, it's their New Zealand Cup and more probably, so I'm over the moon.
0: The fact that he's been able to win both of these races in such a short period of time in the same year, I mean, all of the accolades that Dexter gets, all of the premierships that he's won, to win those two great races is quite mind-blowing, isn't it, really?
2: Well, it is really, and I know down here, you know, we just see him winning the big races and carrying the trophies, but I got to see his first hand when I was over there, and he works

0: incredibly hard, the hours and the travel, and it's absolutely amazing what they do, and yeah, he deserves every bit of success he gets.
1: Yep, absolutely he does. I know you would have enjoyed that, mate, as you will be enjoying defending your title as part of this McMillan Equine Feeds New Zealand Junior Drivers Championship. Gee, it's competitive, mate, isn't it?
0: Oh, it's awesome, yeah. Like, it's, you know, it's a blanket over probably half a dozen of us, I think. So, yeah, it's anybody's game to the last day.
1: All right, let's have a look at your chances. You start with Lexicon in race number two, beautifully bred, as we know. This mare by Muscle Mass out of Picaro. Bob Butt trains. Gee, he drove her beautifully to win at Addington on a night where you had to be in front and kicking on the bend, and that's exactly what she was able to do. So can she do it again today in race two?
0: Yeah, she's a very consistent trotter. Obviously, the first start out of maidens is tough, but I would have thought the way she's going, the stands, probably the little query for me. She'd been really good out of the mobile, so I've probably just got to get her away safely firstly and then quick. But, yeah, the way she's been trotting her last few, she's got to give a big sight.
1: Yep, she sure does. You drive Justification, a last start winner as well, in race number four, outside of the second row for Mitchell Sherber. She's a mare by Better's Delight, who sat parked the whole way at Addington last week and was able to hold on, so there's a bit of toughness there.
0: Yeah, it was a pretty big effort, that, I thought. So, again, it's another step up for her, sort of out of maidens, a bit like Lexicon, and the draw does hurt us quite a lot, so I'm going to have to put my best foot forward there, I think.
1: Yep, absolutely you are. James Dunn, of course, first drive at the races, grabbing a win there, so that was pretty cool. We've been talking about the Diamond Racing team, unfortunately, around Got the Chocolates, but you do drive for them in race number six. Normie Stead, who is barrier six, winner of five races, placed here in the past, winner at Addington two starts back, out of Time Flies, who, from memory, was Dexter's first ever Group 1 winner, I'm pretty sure. So maybe things are aligning there a little bit, Carter.
0: Geez, that'd be a pretty good set, Greg. Yeah, hopefully, I thought it was 1-2 start ago, it was good, and it's been getting better and better, so seems to get out the gate nice, so I'll probably press forward and, yeah, see if it can run on speed.
1: Yeah, I might have just pulled that out of nowhere, and I might have got it wrong too. I think it might be the same family. It might be Time to Fly was the one that he drove. But anyway, we'll go with it. Why not? Why not, Carter? We'll move on to race number seven, and you drive for the all-conquering Telfer Barn here. Simba, you've got two the second row, winner of five of 31, racing really well in arguably stronger fields than this. And if you get to the last and you need some big points, this might be a pretty good one to be on.
0: Yeah, I thought so too, Greg. I think it's a perfect draw to the second row. Obviously, nothing but you is going to be very hard to beat. But, yeah, this horse has been going quite good, and I think this race could work out really well for it.
1: Excellent. Other drives? You drive Sheep in race number five?
0: Yeah, coming back off a bit of a freshen up, was very good in his last few starts I've driven it. So I think with a bit of a break, would only been a better fit for it.
1: Excellent. You're about to go on a bit of a break. Speaking of that yourself, are you not?
0: Yes. I'm ducking away the end of next week to South Africa to follow the All Blacks, and absolutely fizzing.
1: Yeah, I'm sure you will be, mate. Hey, good luck in the defence of your title today. Terrific contest it's going to be at Ashburton. Four heats there. Look forward to seeing what you're able to do, mate. And thanks so much again for coming on Trots Talk, brought to you by HRNZ.
0: No, thanks, Greg. It's going to be a great day of racing, so I'm sure everyone will be tuned in.
1: Yep, sure will be, mate. There he is, Carter Dalgetty, young man looking to defend his title. Obviously spent some time with Dexter Dunn in the States, so terrific to get his reflection on what he's just been able to achieve, winning the Hambletonian, if you just tuned in with Apex. 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It is brought to you by HRNZ. Not far away from catching up with Kieran Tomlinson in our Southern Man segment. We'll try and grab Johnny Dunn as well. Ben Hope, Amanda Telfer, all still to come on Trots Talk.
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1: Timaru recorded the coldest temperature in 28 years at minus 6.1 degrees. So it's cold, cold.
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0: 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Tony Johnson, Izzy Dagg, Kyle Mills and the team. 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
10: Welcome back into Trot's Talk, brought to you by HRNZ. Time for us to catch up with Kieran Tomlinson, who's on the line, heading to Ascot Park in Invercargill. Very good morning to you, Kieran.
11: Hi, Greg. How are you?
10: Look, I'm really well. It's McMillan Equine Fees New Zealand Junior Drivers Championship. Go back, what are we, about 5 or 6 years, and you got a title yourself. That must bring back fond memories.
11: Oh, yeah, no, it was really good and a lot of fun trip. I'm actually quite jealous I'm not on it this year.
10: Exactly. I know they'll be having a heck of a lot of fun. They head to Ashburton today. You head to Ascot Park. Hey, just before we get there, I wanted to talk to you about a couple of runners you had in at Addington the other night. Way Cooler was on debut. Although it's a very cool name for a horse, and why wouldn't it be, by Mark Cooler out of

0: No Way, which you train, drive and own. What did you make of her first up run, and is she one that we can sort of follow?
1: I think she will end up winning a race soon, and probably the next couple of months. I just think she's just very green, and last night was quite big for her. She trialled really well as an early three-year-old, but unfortunately I had a few hiccups there and I had to give her a long spell. So I think she's just very green at the moment, and the practice there last night was pretty good. She was just a bit rough early, but got held up in the middle parts there, but she still came home nice enough.
0: Yeah, she did. All right, we can follow her. Domination's Call was back at the races in the last race on Friday as well.
1: Yeah, he was just going a wee bit rough throughout his race. And so I think he just is in a high enough grade now that it's just a bit hard. So, but once he gets into a good grade, I think he will come back to winning, especially when it comes to the grass track races. He does seem to just go better, a wee bit better on them.
0: Excellent. Great stuff. All right, let's get into your chances today. First starter for you, filly by What the Hill out of Destiny Jones. There's a bit of breeding for you that you train and drive. What are we expecting from her off the back of a recent trial win at Rangiora?
1: Yeah, look, she trialled good enough at Rangiora. We didn't go overly fast or anything, but hey, I was happy enough with her trial, and she's come on really well since then. I think Phil's ones are obviously just a wee bit more forward than mine, with both having race day experience, so I'm still a wee bit green, but I'm glad I've had three trials this prep, and I think she can go a good race.
0: All right, King's Choice, the hot favourite, of course, over Yukon Hill and Sands of Destiny, the one for Kieran Tomlinson there, maybe with a bit of experience today, but still a place chance. Rock and Roman in race number three for you, comes up with barrier one for Richard Austin.
1: Yeah, we should hopefully get a good run through there. I see the favourite, Mickey Skip, is a good leading chance, so if we could sit on the back of that, I think we could run another place or first four.
0: Kieran, you drive to the moon and back for Brad Williamson in race number four. He's a pretty smart horse. We know that his last start performance came in the Ascent and behind Tracy the Jet. We haven't seen him, though, so what are we expecting from him today?
1: Yeah, he just got a wee few issues after that run, his last race day. But look, he's had a good spell now and he seems really well. He hasn't had a trial this time in, so he's probably just going to need that run. But I think you'll be expecting good things from him in the soon future.
0: Yeah, look, he's a very smart horse, no question about that at all. On to race number five for Robin Swain. You've got Hungry Bronny off the second row.
1: Yeah, she's been thereabouts in all her races recently. We've got a good draw to work through with today, just so we can follow them through. So hopefully, if we get a good run through, then we might be a first four chance.
0: Gasha Brum is your driving race number six for the Son of Peak, who was a winner, of course, fresh up, an upset winner. And then last time behind Delphine last week wasn't that bad either.
1: No, he actually went very good last week, a lot better than what he... Like, he went good, and he was actually stiff last week. I couldn't really get a clear run through. He was just shying a wee bit at the horse inside me. But so I was never able to pull my hood and let him run through, let him go. So I think he'll be a good, he's a good chance. I definitely think he is paying overs. I think he can place.
0: Yep, he is. He's certainly big money. Is Gasha Brum not as high as what he was? Well, actually, he's not far off that. He's 50-1. Right, let's move on to Cracker Opie in the last two, the second row. Winner at Winton two starts back, beating Jacka Elvis. Running on last time behind Step It Up a Notch too. Deserves to be right in the market as he is, and deserves to be right in the finish too.
1: Yeah, he actually went pretty good last week. It was just not the run to suit him. We just drew bad and we had to sit last, and we didn't go overly fast, and then sprinted that last quarter really quick. So I was just, when they sprinted up pretty quick, I just lost about half a length to length, but he ended up chewing through the line afterwards. So no, really.

0: happy. We've got a better draw to deal with today, so I think we hopefully should get a good run through, and I think he'll be right up there.
1: Hey, Kieran, you're training a couple. Obviously, you trained Daredevil to win. I think it was last year was your first winner as a trainer. How many have you got in work? Is it only the two? Is there a few more about?
0: I've got three in work currently. Daredevil's back. He fractured one of his hind legs, but luckily it wasn't too bad that he's able to come back up, and he seems to be working all right as well. So I've just got the two maiden trotters and him, and hopefully I'll see him in the trials in the next month.
1: All right, excellent stuff. For our Trots Talk listeners, what do you think is your best each way chance at Ascot Park today?
0: My best chance would be probably Cracker Opie.
1: Yep, we'll have to wait to the last with Cracker Opie. Hey, thanks so much for joining us on Trots Talk. Really appreciate you taking the time out, and good luck today.
0: Thank you very much.
1: Excellent stuff. There she is, Kieran Tomlinson, part of the wonderful Ford Tomlinson dynasty, a national junior drivers champion herself in 2020, and she's got a few chances today, but you might have to wait to the last. Cracker Opie certainly does look a big winning chance. John Dunn's going to come on in the last segment, so we'll definitely try and grab him there. We'll shuffle the deck, work out what we're going to do in the next segment, and return on Trots Talk shortly.
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3: 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Yeah. And also, likely news story, Wallace Atiti suffers mild illness, flanker Richie Moanga rushed into the All-Blacks.
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6: Well, welcome back into Trots Talk. Yes, brought to you by HRNZ. Plenty of information there around Ashburton, Invercargill today. Invercargill underway 12:54. First of eight. Ashburton 12:35. Ben and Greg Hope have a few runners going around there. Ben's kindly joined us on the show. Very good morning to you, Ben.
7: How you going, Greg? Good to be here.
6: Yeah, I'm well, mate. You'll be bouncing a wee bit. Your team are fighting and holding on to a spot in the top eight, South Sydney.
7: Yeah, it was a tough point last night, Greg. That second half, I was on the edge of my seat the whole half, really. We had a good first half, and then the Eels were coming back with momentum. So it wasn't an easy watch, but I was glad we got the 2 points anyway.
6: 28-24. Speaking of watching, what about what Dexter Dunn has just achieved, winning a Hambo as well as a Meadowlands Pace? He just won that with Apex. I'm picking you caught the footage, but he's remarkable, isn't he, what he's achieving?
7: Oh, yeah, outstanding. Yeah, no, I was lucky enough to watch the race, and it was a very close finish. I thought potentially the outside might have gotten it, but I was pleased to see that Dexter had won it, and yeah, like you said, he's just an outstanding talent. The whole Dunn family are. So it's great to see him flying the flag as well as he has been these last few years. It's quite amazing when you think about it. Coming from little old New Zealand and dominating over there, it's pretty inspiring.
6: Yeah, stunning stuff, isn't it? Hey, you and your dad are about to step out. You're very good trotters. In fact, Habibdi Pat stepped out against the Pacers at the trials the other day during the week at Addington. I spoke to Blair Orange and he said she was actually trotting beautifully and gave him a great feel. So that late break, you just forget about that and move on.
7: Yeah, I think so. She's trained on well and, she's a pretty nice mare. So, looking forward to getting into the racetrack and, obviously Mr. Love and Midnight Dash as well. So, they'll be ready for the Basildean in 2 weeks' time.
6: Yeah, looking forward to seeing those good trotters come back. Of course, you managed to grab a Row Cup, a race that you wanted to win as a driver, obviously with the Great Muscle Mountain, but you're able to achieve that with Mr. Love. So, we'll look forward to seeing those three when they get back to the races. Hey, you head to Ashburton today. Val Thorens has been a challenge for punters at times, and that continues. What can we expect today? Riley Harrison drives as part of the McMillan Equine Feeds New Zealand Junior Drivers Championship. We know there's a motor there. It's just a matter of unlocking that and getting the manners right.
7: Yeah, agree, exactly. He's a horse with the ability. So I just felt like he got a little bit keen last time at the start. So we've taken the blinds off. He's trotted Ashford and he's been there a couple of times and trotted the track really well. It's obviously a big roomy track and should suit a horse like him, which it has. So, if Riley can get him away and do everything right, he'll be effective. There's a couple of smart types in there, but he's certainly got the ability to feature.
6: Christian Bale, you drive for your team in race number three, the son of Vincent. First up effort at Addington was good, wasn't beaten far behind Scotland Fortress. What did you make of that last run behind Qatari Argent at a ninth placing? But was there an excuse there? It's never easy over the shorter course off the unruly, and you've got to do that again today.
7: Yeah, that's right. He had a little bit of a horrid run that second start, obviously being left out three wide for the last, majority of the last lap. So I think we'll probably just look to drive him for one run at them today. We're hopeful that if he has a clear run, he'll be able to get off the unruly, which will obviously help things. So he'll be a factor. He's got ability, but he'll just be relying on a strong tempo and...

0: I think you'll suit the track, but yeah, he'll be relying on how fast the race is run.
1: All right, and what an impact in race number 8 from a handy barrier draw.
0: Yeah, that's right. You know, first time driving this fella. Ricky's been driving him, but yeah, Ricky's obviously got his own one in there today. So he's got ability. He came to us with a couple of wee issues there, and he's certainly not the full package yet. But he has got the ability, so I'll just be looking to do everything right. And if he does, it's top all chance.
1: All right, and Franco Elvis again from a nice barrier in race number 9.
0: Yeah, he usually steps pretty well. He's probably been pretty disappointing his last couple. He's been travelling like a horse that was going to get some money and hasn't been quite firing. But, we're freshening him up a little bit and changed a few things around with him. So, we're just looking to drive him for once at them, sit at them, and hopefully shows his best.
1: Well, markets are suggesting you haven't got a winner there today, but of those, what of the four, what was the best for you and your dad?
0: Yeah, it's probably a tough question to be fair. I'd probably go Wonder Impact if he shows his best.
1: Excellent stuff. Hey, thanks, Ben. Appreciate your time.
0: No worries at all, Greg. Any time.
1: Yeah. Good on you, mate. There he is, Ben Hope, out of the Woodend Beach Base. Let's go back to Addington Raceway from Friday night. The National Handicap used to be the start point for so many New Zealand Cup winners and contenders. This is what happened on Friday.
2: 7.5, it's Mohonga now in full flight as Betters Anvil came up to the leader's wheel. Renegade driven up in the trail, and then Wild Willow. Mohonga's giving some cheek here inside the 400, led by 2 lengths. Williams first to get anxious, turning for home. 29 the third quarter, Mohonga leads a length and a half. Betters Anvil came in for a breather, 2 lengths. Renegade trying to pick up, and then Wild Willow. It's Mohonga in front. Betters Anvil comes at him on the inside. Wild Willow and Da Vinci charging late, 100 to go. Betters Anvil goes to Mohonga. Betters Anvil hit the front from Mohonga. Betters Anvil, it's Betters Anvil for the National, beats home Wild Willow. Third in Da Vinci, Mohonga fourth, and they were followed by Tactiva.
1: Then co-trained by Amanda Telfer alongside her brother Steve, Betters Anvil. She kindly joins us on the line. Very good morning to you, Mandy.
3: Yeah, good morning, Greg. How are you?
1: Yeah, great, thanks. Congratulations. I know you were very, very happy with this horse going into the race, knowing full well that he would improve, but that's what you were probably looking for, I'm thinking.
3: Yeah, look, he had that blood order fresh up, which wasn't ideal, and had a little setback. And look, working into this race, just the last week, his work was better, very bright around the stables. And, yeah, I thought he'd go a good race, but we'll improve off it.
1: Yeah, look, the standing start, he'd shown at the trials that he was getting better at that. He seems a pretty sensible type of horse.
3: Yeah, look, he is. He's pretty chilled and good in his gait, which helped him with the stand-start manners. He negotiated it well, so hopefully he can continue that.
1: Yeah, look, obviously there's a race in 2 weeks, the Morris Holmes Vase. It'd be nice to secure a guaranteed spot in the Cup. It's not just all about that, but one would assume that's his next target.
3: Yeah, that is his next target, Greg. He handled himself well, like you said, and that's the obvious next stepping stone for him.
1: All right, that's terrific for him, and it's magic to have him back in winning form. Of course, he was so good as a 3-year-old, just ran into a couple that were, elite, let's just say, that marketplace, and got the chocolates. And he always looked like, because he's such a big horse, he always looked like he would develop into a free-for-aller, and he certainly looked like that on Friday night. I tell you who else went unreal. One of your faves, Tactiva. After botching the start, the run from him off the back of a string of very good performances, he's low flying at the moment.
3: Yeah, look, he is, Greg. He's got to get his head around the stand starts, but look, I tried to look up his sectionals and they had every other race except for his. So
1: right.
3: He was just outstanding. And like you said, he's just in a happy place at the moment and racing accordingly.
1: What's been the difference with him? Because you've had your challenges, haven't you?
3: Yeah, look, he had a little few breathing issues early on. Actually, we haven't done any.

0: anything about. He's just matured into it. So with time, he's actually got a little bit better with his breathing. We don't seem to have any issues at the moment, which is great. He had a few joint issues, which Sam Taylor's been instrumental in fixing. And yeah, look, he just seems well at the moment. And yeah, like you said, he's always had the ability there. It was just fixing out his little niggles.
1: Yeah, his Winter Rewards performance, where he won by about 6 or 7 lengths, had to be seen to be believed. He just joined in. I know the race panned out beautifully, but you don't often see them do that.
0: Yeah, like he was really good. And leading into it, you know, I know that we'd been beaten by Scrunch in the past, but I thought we'd give him a run for his money, and it just proved that way.
1: Yep, absolutely, it did. So what do we do with him now?
0: I'm up in the air at the moment, Greg. Yeah, I've just actually going to walk into the office in a minute before I go to Ashburton and sort of sort it out. Look, there's options for him. He's only a 60 rating, so there is grade races for him, or... yeah, I might go to Kurau and just give him that stand start. So, yeah, options at the moment.
1: All right, you had a couple of maidens in the following race, Chili Gold and Orlando Wish, who I think's a horse to follow.
0: Yeah, look, Orlando Wish will go to Kurau. We had all intentions of giving him a run and just seeing how he went and then head off to Kurau. So, his manners weren't there, but Tim blamed himself a little bit for that. And, he ran home nicely, so really happy with him. And the other little two-year-old, he's just going nice, you know. Gets the older horses, he's doing a good job.
1: All right, let's move on to your chances today. Race number 7, the final heat of that National Junior Drivers Series. You've got a couple of runners. Caught the Eye, Mia Holbra from the front row. Carter Delgetty drives Simba off the second row. And both of them have to be considered a pretty good chance in this.
0: Yeah, look, Caught the Eye's record over the short trips is really good. She can do a bit of work, which she can't do over the longer trips. So I'm hoping that after I talk to Mia that she's pretty positive early and puts her into the race early, and she should run a nice race. Simba, on the other hand, his work at home is just, you know, really, really good and hasn't been putting it on the racetrack. So I've just changed up his work this week and done a lot of galloping with him, and he seems bright and well. So hopefully Carter can give him a nice trip and he'll run home strong.
1: Excellent. Might be the key race in terms of that series too, and Simba a pretty good drive for the defending champion. Okay, help me out here. Riptide, race 9, Tim Williams. We haven't seen this horse for a wee while. What are our expectations today?
0: Yeah, look, Greg, he's a bit of a troublemaker, this one. He's had a few issues. We sent him through the scintigraphy and they come up with a few issues. So they've been treated, and look, I wouldn't hold my breath on him. He's a little bit unreliable, but if he gets around and does everything right, he can go all right.
1: Okay, he's in race 9, so you have to stick around all day to find out, Mandy. Stable's going well. You've got a bit of ground to make up if you want to win another premiership, though. I think last count you're about 24 or 25 behind, so Blimmin' Diamond Racing team are low flying.
0: Yeah, look, we're about 24 behind. Yeah, there's a little bit to make up, but I do have some, I'm not sure on Steve up there, but I do have some nice horses stepping out the trials in the next few weeks. A lot of 3-year-olds and some nice 2-year-olds, so we'll give it a fair shake, eh?
1: All right, you got a bit of arsenal to come, okay. Do we single out one, or do we just watch these trials and see what unfolds over the next couple of weeks?
0: Oh, look, in the next couple of weeks, there's the likes of Spicy Lou and King's Command and them sort of horses stepping out. So the one I'm waiting for and been waiting a long time is Stella Rouge. She was supposed to trial Wednesday but come up with a quarter crack. So, yeah, in the next month or so, hopefully we can get her back to the track.
1: Ah, we know how good she is. Mandy, I wish you all the very best and look forward to her progress as well. Very, very fast horse is Stella Rouge. Hey, thanks for taking the time out this morning to have a chat to us. Good luck today at Ashburton, and congrats again on the performance of Betters Anvil in the National Handicap on Friday night.
0: Yeah, thanks very much, Greg. Much appreciated.
1: Excellent stuff. No, I really appreciate you.

0: You taking your time out on a Sunday. You're listening to Trot's Talk. It is brought to you by HRNZ. Go to hrnz.co.nz. All that information around those two race meetings today. Update on that New Zealand Junior Drivers' Championship and a whole lot more. On the other side, we're going to locate where Johnny Dunn is. Have a chat to him about the unfortunate injury to Got the Chocolates, but also his brother, Dexter, has just taken out the Hambletonian of 2026, the million-dollar three-year-old trot in record time as well. That's on the other side.
1: Tune in for live commentary of the Raiders against the Knights. Kick off 4 p.m. today. Thanks to our mates at ECN. 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
3: Welcome back into Trots Talk. It's brought to you by HRNZ. Very lucky to be joined by John Dunn. Very good morning to you, Johnny.
4: Morning, Greg.
3: I'll get to this pretty unfortunate news shortly, but what an unreal feeling it must have been for you watching your bro take out the Hambletonian with Apex and one of the great homestretch battles anywhere in harness racing. What an incredible year he is having.
4: Yeah, he certainly is. He's a very talented but very lucky man. He's to sit behind those great horses and halfway lost my voice yelling for him up the straight. It was a long, two great horses going to war the whole way to the line. Was a great battle, all right.
3: I know that we're both probably pretty biased, but that drive, being able to find a kick on the bend, and Dick's unreal ability to get a horse home in a close finish was probably the difference in the end. Two great drivers going at it.
4: Oh, definitely. And even early, like, Apex is always known for his speed as well. So even not to drop three fence around that first bend and have a crack and find the front and dictate from there was, certainly a great driver up.
3: Yep, and he's still got Twimby Joe Fresh to go. Unfortunate yesterday. Very unfortunate. Your outstanding pacer got the chocolates. Talk me through the process and how we've come up with the fractured sesamoid at such a crucial time in his career.
4: Yeah, well, the strange thing is, Greg, he wasn't sore. Like, he's working up well. He's set to go to the trials at Addington on Tuesday. And, he's still not sore now. It wasn't until Jen brought him in on Friday night to wrap him before going in the box. He just noticed a wee bit of swelling around that near hind fetlock. So, taking no risks, especially with a horse like him, sort of x-rayed him, and they found a fractured sesamoid. So, don't know, probably we'll know in the next 24, 48 hours what we do. Like, we're going to CT scan it, see how the sort of the ligaments around the sesamoids look like, and whether they take the chip out or leave it there to sort of callus back up.
3: Yeah, pretty cruel blow for you and the connections and everyone in the stable, I'm picking, Johnny.
4: Oh, yeah, definitely, Greg. Like, a horse like him don't come around very often at all, so big blow to the stables, but prognosis is pretty good so far, so still got to stay positive.
3: Yep, and I see the article by Michael Guerin. You got a family member to lean on that had a similar injury and ended up winning a New Zealand Cup.
4: Yeah, I didn't actually even realise that until the third trip in, and Hendy's pretty quiet, sort of fouling, and we're yarding away down the trail to the beach, and he said his great horse, Trusty Scott, is exactly the same thing at the same age, so fingers crossed we get the same result this fella.
3: Yeah, exactly. Not a big day for the Diamond Racing team. I see one that has got in off the ballot, though, Smoking Ashes in race number 4.
4: Yeah, I thought he was actually a good chance. He trialled up great before his first run back at Addington last week, and he sort of just knocked off. He hit the front sort of about 50 out and knocked off, but he's come through that run great, and he's got a good draw to work with. So with an ounce of luck, I thought he'd be a great top three chance anyway.
3: All right, Normie Stead, Carter gets to drive him in race number 6.
4: He was actually racing great, this little fella, too. So Carter's aboard, not the worst draw, and he's got gate speed over that 1,700 metres. So, he's probably a bit of the same. He's a nice each-way chance.
3: All right, Johnny, we'll let you go, mate. Thanks so much for taking the time out. Really disappointed to hear about Got the Chocolates and what has happened to him. But we await a further update on that and hope you have an enjoyable Sunday.
4: All right, thanks for that, Greg.
3: No, thank you. It's John Dunn. He always gives us a time on Trots Talk, but it's never easy when you've got to talk about an injury to a horse, let alone a horse of his stature. That's been Trots.

0: Let's talk for another week. Got the chocolates news, of course, the big news around Apex taking out the Hambo for Dexter Dunn. Still some races to come on Hambo Day out of the Meadowlands. If you want to go to Trackside 2, you can tune in to that. To Wilson House, who leads the New Zealand Junior Drivers Championship with McMillan Equine Feeds. Carter Dalgetty, who's the defending champion. We appreciate him coming on the show as well. Kieran Tomlinson, who actually won that series back in 2020 with her chances out of Ascot Park, Invercargill today. She said her best chance was a race number 8, Cracker Opie. Robbie, you've got something hot off the press for me?
1: Yeah, it's just Dexter Dunn. A bit of an interview after his

0: first Hamiltonian, this means an awful lot to you.
1: It's amazing. It's the feeling, you know, they run through you when I got told I won it. There's no better feeling at all. It's watching this race as a kid back in New Zealand, and then to be here and winning it's an incredible game.
0: Talk to us about when you were told you won. Were you confident past the line? Were you 50-50? What was going through your mind there in those couple of minutes?
1: I was probably maybe 5% that I'd won, and 95 I got beat. So pulling up was disappointment. When I got told I won, it was complete opposite.
0: You had a decision to make in the opening turn. You could have dropped in third there. You've kept this guy covered up for a long way. You wanted no part of that. Looked like you were intent on driving to the top.
1: Yeah, I mean, he's so strong, this horse. I had full confidence in him, and, you know, he was pretty racy today. I thought if I moved in, I might get the front a little easier if I quarter moved, and might have got stretched out pretty hard. But two great horses coming up the straight there. That was one hell of a battle.
0: Yeah, that was a thrilling stretch battle. Dexter Dunn, winning driver of the Hamiltonian. Congratulations, Dexter. We've got Larry Remen.
2: Yeah, great work, Robbie, getting there. Dexter Dunn, of course, winning with Apex over Big Ranger. That's been Trot's Talk. Big thanks to Ben Hope as well as Amanda Telfer. I will talk to you in 7 days' time.
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2: Joined on the line by CEO of Athletics New Zealand, Cam Mitchell. Right, I guess we better get a wrap from you. Are you happy? Are you quite overjoyed by the return of your athletes specifically at the Commonwealth Games?
3: Yeah, look, delighted. I mean, we had a big team over there. We had 20 athletes competing, which is, you know, big numbers for us. And to have seven walk away with medals were pretty spectacular. So, yeah, some amazing performances in there. I guess Eliza and Zoe take the headlights with their gold and deservedly so, but, you know, also really special for people like Lauren Bruce, yes. Tori Morby, who, you know, picked up silver medals and I guess, you know, have sort of fought hard to get back to that international level. So, yeah, lots of great stories in the mix and also, you know, six debutants within that team as well. So lots of depth, which is great to see.
2: Cam, let's focus on Zoe briefly. To watch a New Zealander win a 100 metres event at a big event like that, I mean, how special is that moment going to be for New Zealand athletics for many, many years to come?
3: Yeah, look, not just for our sport, but I think for the nation. Like, how inspiring was that to see a

connecting them with her and her manager. Yeah, look, we've got a lot of great things in place. I mean, our sport's been growing. We've just signed a major partnership with ASB, who will be supporting all of our senior programs, so get, set, go, run, jump, throw programs. And I guess that's a critical thing. You know, we all had athletics experience at school, and for us, that introduction is there. It's how do we make sure it's a quality experience, and then dragging people through our club and school structures, and then getting them into our pathways. So coaching is always critical.

0: say at Ethan Olivier, who was very unfortunate. I mean, he only managed two jumps before he picked up an injury. He was 0.2 millimeters away from bronze, having only jumped with two jumps, right? So, you know, we could have picked up a medal in triple jump. So if you look across the spectrum, there's a whole lot of good news stories. And, yeah, hopefully those things are inspiring for, you know, athletes that are out there or just young children that, you know, no matter what body shape, no matter what sort of height, there's something that you can do in our sport.
1: Cam, look, obviously we're celebrating, we're on such a high, and we're going to continue to talk about this for a wee while now, but what happens behind the scenes, like for you and the group? How do you go away and review this? Is there any events or any certain areas that you'll look to dial into and potentially you know, have some big conversations going forward?
0: Yeah, look, there's always a lot of review at all levels right across the whole program. So, you know, from a high-performance perspective, this is sort of the midway point into LA. So it's a really important reflection point just to sort of understand, you know, how we're tracking towards LA, because that's the critical period that we've got to deliver. But lots of good signs that come out of that. I mean, athletics, I guess our seasons, you know, there's dual seasons for athletes, so they have to peak twice. So a lot of them will stay up in Europe. You know, Liza, for example, is up there for another 2 months. The Ultimate Athletics Championship, which is, you know, really premier new athletics meters in September. And so a lot of the athletes will be doing their best to make sure that they qualify for that. There's huge prize money. You know, it's 100,000 US for winners at that event. It's a new, really high-end elite competition. So they'll be up there competing in Diamond Leagues. Some of them are obviously coming back to New Zealand to sort of regroup and reset before they go back up there. And then, yeah, we've just been planning. I mean, we've actually got the World Under 20 Championship starting this week. So we have 19 under 20 athletes up in Oregon from the 5th to the 9th of August. And so, you know, hopefully we've got some really strong performances there too, because that's obviously the future of our sport. So there's always lots on in the athletics world and sporting world more generally. But, yeah, the under-20s is going to be quite exciting. And for our top-end athletes, lots of reviews, but also a focus on performance to close out the European summer.
1: When are we going to see Hamish back again competing?
0: Yeah, look, we're obviously really closely linked in with Hamish and his team and communicating, you know, regularly. Yeah, he's obviously getting back to his best in terms of where he's at with his training. So it's likely that he'll be competing in the European summer. We believe he's, you know, not that far away from competition, but certainly not high end competition yet. He'll do some I guess more sort of street based stuff and then move into maybe a Diamond League event. And he's hopeful that he'll be able to be ready to compete at the Ultimate Championship. So that's sort of his focus. I think it was, you know, reflection for him to be able to take some time to regroup mentally and emotionally, and he needed that. So I'm sure he'll come back ready to go, and then he's got a 2-year runway now into LA and obviously his goal of defending his Olympic gold medal. So, yeah, really pleased that we've been able to support Hamish, and we're hopeful that he'll be, you know, making a strong showing this European summer.
2: Cam, you talked briefly about a new partnership with ASB, and we know how important commercial partners and sponsors are to sports right across the Motu. Can you give us some detail into how that came about and exactly what that sponsorship will cover from an athletics point of view, or partnership will cover?
0: Yeah, look, it's pretty significant for a sport like ours. You know, we're really trying to take the leap, I guess, from transitioning from sort of an amateur focus to a commercial focus and sort of being back around the table with the big boys, so to speak. So to have a major bank like that sponsor us is significant. So yeah, they've got ownership of all of our junior programs. ASB Gets It Go, ASB Run Jump Throw. So that's in our schools, our clubs. We've got an app that we're delivering our programs through that's in 50% of primary schools now. So there's lots of great exposure and, I guess, trying to arm teachers and coaches with better knowledge so they can provide a better experience. We've also got some exposure across all of our major running events. So right now in New Zealand, it's our winter running season. We had the cross-country champs at Hagley on the weekend, which was a pretty cool event. And we've got the ASB George Street Mile on the 12th of September. So we're actually closing George Street and Dunedin. We're running a mile from the Octagon, which is pretty cool. And then, yeah, ASB are also going to be supporting our high-performance team. So we have some commercial rights around world championship events, and ASB will be supporting our pathway. So right the way through from that first experience all the way through to, I guess, our elite guys. So the other great thing with a partner like ASB, obviously, is, you know, they invest in wraparound support in their own marketing advertising campaigns. So hopefully you've seen our TV ad with

0: Sam Ruth and Anna Grimaldi having a bit of fun with Ben, and so that's pretty cool to see that sort of in place as well. But we're always on the hunt for more commercial partners, so we've got to be pretty active now with the profile that this has brought, and we've got to get out in the market and make sure we get more money so we can invest in the sport and help our athletes achieve their potential.
1: Cam, as a CEO, obviously the balance sheet's pretty important to you in your role, but also there must be some strategic focuses for Athletics New Zealand, and I would suggest getting more young people involved in the club scene would be one of those. Would that be accurate?
0: Yeah, that's huge. I mean, you know, we're a pretty simple business model, really. We want to achieve on the international stage. We want to get people falling in love with the sport. So more people participating, you know, more volunteers, more coaches, more officials. And you're right, that club, you know, space is so vital for us. I mean, I think

0: mostly volunteer-led, and all of those athletes that we're talking about, you know, they've come through a club system. They've come through a volunteer coach that's helped them. If you heard Tori's down in Gore, that really helped her get on her pathway. So I think that's a great thing about sport in general, right? It's that community connection all the way through the top, and those wonderful stories of people in the community that commit so much and give so much time. And that's, you know, that makes our sport survive and thrive.
1: Oh, well, it's a credit to all of them then. We've seen some more success for athletics in New Zealand and Glasgow. Cam Mitchell, CEO of Athletics New Zealand, joining us. Thanks, Cam. Really appreciate your time.
2: Thanks, Cam.
0: Thank you.
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5: It's not just Friday, it's Big Fish Friday. He's on the line now, Mr. Carmichael Hunt. Now, I remember there was one you ran it back, I think it was straight into Big Frankie Pritchard.
6: Yeah, my test debut against the Kiwis in 06, and I didn't finish the game out thanks to that hit, mate. That's what I love about footy. I'm glad that the

0: Blacks, the grassroots heroes, cricket, league, football, golf, Olympics, and more. 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
10: Well, life in Glasgow is already getting back to normal as things get packed up and the athletes clear out after the 23rd Commonwealth Games. Someone who hasn't stopped being busy, though, is New Zealand's chef de mission, Nigel Avery, who's been good enough to give us some time to reflect on the games, to look back on New Zealand's performance, and also maybe just take a wee look ahead to the future. Nigel, thank you so much for joining us.
11: Hey, you're welcome. Thanks for having me.
10: Hey, first and foremost, what has the last 24 hours been like for you? Because I imagine there's been a big departure of a lot of athletes, but a pretty busy time for yourself.
11: Yeah, so we closing ceremony was pretty cool. What the Indian delegation did was pretty fantastic, amazing fireworks and all that. But as you say, yeah, there are lots of people leaving, as they've been leaving us throughout the games. The period of stay has been dictating a lot of that.

0: stay and whatnot. It's just that this was a mandated time and dictated purely because, you know, the organisers didn't have a big pot of gold to throw at it. So they had to be pretty pragmatic. And I think that's one of the one things we've really taken away from here is, you know, things are always going to go awry or not planned. And so we're just going to be, you know, ready for that more than ever for future games, knowing that even though in Glasgow there weren't that many services offered it, and because of that, not a lot went wrong, ironically.
1: Yeah.
0: So it's just about getting on and doing the fundamentals right and controlling what you control, just all the things that we should be doing.
2: Glasgow really saved these games after Victoria withdrew. I mean, how do you rate what they managed to do over the last couple of weeks?
0: Oh, very highly incredible what they've achieved in such a short period of time. We're here in March for a Chef to Mission seminar, and I was like really pleasantly surprised about how advanced they were in their planning. And talking to some of the organisers, because they had little time, they had really short meetings and they got on and got stuff done. And, you know, I think sometimes if you've got a lot of time, you fill that time up, right? If you don't have much time, you're pretty clear on what you need to do. And they did a fantastic job. And I think, you know, what you saw presented on, you know, you saw on the vision on TV was amazing, because the sports side of it is, even though it's challenging and difficult, it's the easiest part to control, because the national and international federations, they're used to running these events. And so what was presented was top notch. It really was. It's all the things around that was challenging for the organising company, but they did a great job.
2: New Zealand ended up with 36 medals, 10 gold, 14 silver, 12 bronze, one more in total than I think the high performance projection. Given that some of the events that New Zealand are normally very good at weren't in these games, how do you rate the overall performance of your team?
0: Well, look, you know, we're really happy. You know, we don't count the medals like HBCNZ do. We want to support all our athletes, and we are just so, so proud of them all. Because the stat that I asked our team to collate last night was how many fourths we got, and it was 14. So 14 medals, or nearly medals, were there. So I guess it kind of shows the depth. And if some of those are converted, it would have been amazing. So, yeah, we're really, really happy. And the feedback we're getting from the athletes is, you know, our contribution to their performance, basically in creating a really good environment for them, was positively received. So we're really happy.
1: Nigel, you've been to Olympics, you've been to Comm Games as an athlete and as a chef de mission as well. Obviously, with 10 sports versus 20 normally, like you said, no village in hotels. So what was this experience like for you compared to some of those previous games you've been a part of?
0: Yeah, look, I think really selfishly, it was a lot easier to get around and support people. It was easy. Like, you know, we're in a hotel, so instead of, you know, walking 10 minutes to get to the dining hall, walking 10 minutes back, you're just literally next door to the restaurant to eat. So really convenient. Where we were situated was a 500-meter walk to the SEC, where six of the sports were either competition or training venues. So really easy to get around and support a lot of people. And even the sports that weren't in the SEC, so swimming, cycling, gymnastics and athletics, just a short, you know, 10, 15-minute Uber ride. So really easy to get around. So that's probably the biggest thing. But like as I said, you know, the level of the sports, the level of competition for the sports were there was still amazingly high. So some great results for the team and hopefully really exciting to watch for people back home.
2: Oh, for sure it was. And I noticed you in the crowd a couple of times. You were there for Eliza's gold in the pole vault. You were there for Sydney's in the judo. You say, you know, it was easy to get around. How many of our gold medals did you actually get to witness firsthand?
0: Yeah, I'm not sure. I don't get chasing goals. I try to, you know, support people who, you know, they all deserve the same amount of support, but I guess a few. You know, Dave Lettys and I saw his performance too, so that was super exciting. But yeah, I mean, Eliza, you know, she, you know, I put her forward as flag bearer, and she carried that with pride. And like, she's an amazing woman, and to just the discipline and mental fortitude to carry on persevering with injuries for so long. But to succeed on that night was just huge. And I just said, you know, my heart opened up to her. You know, really, really amazing. Incredible athlete, incredible woman. And just, she's an amazing New Zealander. She speaks so well. So it was a real honour to ask her to carry the flag last night at the closing.
2: It was a pretty emotional moment. You've mentioned why you were there. You were part of the haka. I mean, that's

0: a really special thing to be part of, to witness that, because you, as well as anyone, would know what she's been through.
1: Yeah, it is. And I think, you know, she expressed as well, just amazing to be the recipient of that, I guess, the respect that the haka is used in that context. You know, to congratulate her on her performance, as we did with a

0: Andrews, he took bronze, and we did a haka for him as well and at the judo. Yeah, like a few people say, hey, look, you're overdoing the haka, but the significance from the athletes is real. It's a amazing feeling they get either receiving or giving it, and it's really unifying the team. And because we are in multiple locations of these games, it's the one thing that we can do, particularly in the welcomes, is the same for everybody. And it's a real intangible. And does it harm the team? I don't think so. Does it help us? I think it does. And I think other nations are kind of looking at us and going, wow, what is that? What's going on? So for Sydney, the four medalists cruise around, and we photographed for Sydney, and her competitors are going, oh my God, that was amazing. He's like, what's that? So, yeah, it's cool. Cool to be part of.
1: Yeah, very cool to be part of. Nigel, I was going to say, having the restaurant next door at the hotel versus 500 metre walk to the dining hall, it must be a bugger on my metabolism. I can already feel the kilos piling on. I don't know how you did that, but obviously this is a very different looking game. We touched on that a little earlier. How much do you think that future hosts of Comm Games are going to look at what has been done here in Glasgow and maybe take a leaf from that book? Are we looking at maybe a more truncated games now going forward, given how well that they've managed to perform at these games and the way they've worked with it?
0: Yeah, look, I think there's going to be across the spectrum. So if we look at the Birmingham games and the historical Commonwealth games prior to that, we're a full service. That's at one end, and you got, you know, this end, reduced sports, you know, at the other end of the spectrum. I think it's going to sit somewhere in the middle. I think India's going to do a pretty bang up job, because I think their ambition is to host an Olympic Games.

0: can ever crack, and they're not going to cost us, you know, billions and billions.
1: Yeah, I mean, I suppose there's a couple of options there, aren't they? Like, for example, if New Zealand were to put up the hand on the basis that, okay, we'll have the swimming in Auckland, we'll have the cycling in Cambridge, we'll have athletics somewhere else, you know, that it wouldn't all be contained in the same city, or even an idea that's been touted that you could have two or three different countries hosting what is essentially put together in a televised package, like a festival of sport, but not necessarily all in the same place. I mean, are these the sort of options that they will have to look at to ensure that the Commonwealth Games survives?
0: Yeah, potentially, right? They need to innovate. You know, they've got to move with the times, and I think, you know, there's a massive financial, you know, commitment for a country to host or a city to host all in, and so yeah, why not? I mean, and so I think for New Zealand, you know, how would I like to have it there? Absolutely, it'd be amazing, but it just needs to make just good economic sense, particularly now with other, you know, competing priorities for, you know, for government, you know, central government funding. Yeah. But if it makes sense, why not? Yeah, let's have a crack.
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1: And he's rolled it for Bayern and Ramsey! An Arsenal lead down the line!
0: Thanks to our mates at TalkSport. 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

0: The start, absolutely crucial. Well, they get away first time, and Hunt and Lanzig got some work to do. Look on Zoe Hobbs there, close it to the camera, and it's Hobbs who's running away with it, and Hobbs is going to take it. It is a goal for New Zealand, their first at these games in track and field, and she cannot believe it.
1: Zoe, what do you think little Zoe would think of you right now?
2: I think she'd be in disbelief, honestly. I mean, back then I didn't even know if I'd be able to make a games. And here I am winning a medal, so a gold medal. Yeah, it's just got old.
3: What a moment for New Zealand sport that was, just New Zealand in general. And joining me in studio, I'm so grateful, Zoe Hobbs joins me now. Zoe, what'd you get up to last week?
2: It's been a whirlwind. It's been kind of chaotic. I celebrated with my family straight after that moment. That night, got home pretty late to a phone full of messages, which was just completely overwhelming. But I've just felt so much support from back home and all over. That next day, had the medal ceremony and had another night of celebrations with everyone. And then since then, I've got on a plane straight home to maximize the amount of time I can spend at home.
3: That support is crazy, eh? Like, you've always had support, but can you sort of encapsulate me the Commonwealth Games gold medal support in comparison?
2: Oh, that's just the pinnacle of that in the Olympics. It's like you grow up in this sport in track and field, and that is just put on a pedestal. Like, it's that moment from a kid where you're like, that's where I want to be, is at the Commonwealth Games. And just to have walked away with any colour of medal would have been incredible, but to walk away with the gold was just unfathomable. And yeah, that's why there was so much emotion in that moment, because it was just a culmination of my entire life working for that moment. And to share that on the track with my family and fiance, and yeah, so many, and even having Kelly there, yeah, it was, you can hear it in my voice after talking in all of the interviews. I was just like trying to find the words, and yeah, a lot of tears were shed.
3: You're not your typical 100-meter athlete. And I say that, like, well, the men in particular, they're absolute show ponies. And you're just behind that start line in all your races, and I'm just here to run fast. And some of the women, they're all about it, and that's what they do to G themselves up. You're business time the whole time, eh?
2: Yeah. Yeah. I know, like, for some people, they need to lean into that, and that's what gives them the energy before the line, because you literally have 10 to 11 seconds to find a burst of energy and to run with such high intensity. But for me, I'm just trying to lock in on my lane and not let the outside noise distract me. And yeah, I'm just trying to follow my processes. So I guess that's why I'm a bit more low-key, but I guess off the track I'm also quite low-key. So I'm not going to pretend to be someone on the line that I'm not.
3: I wanted to talk to you about being low-key. And I'm going to go back to the very first time I interviewed you. And I went to Steve Landells, who is the media manager for Athletics New Zealand. And he said, oh, who would you like to talk to? And I said, oh, this person, and Zoe Hobbs. And he goes, oh, he said, Zoe doesn't really like doing interviews. I'll try, though. And he went away and he asked you, and I think the message came back, yep, but only for 2 minutes. And I said, good. I said, good as gold. So he came out and we did 6 minutes. That was at the Graham Douglas. And then a couple of weeks later, I went to the Nationals.

0: again. And like, that's not a, that's an observation that when I say you're not your typical 100 meter runner, you're a very private person. You're quite a shy person doing something very gregarious in the public spotlight. It's opposite ends for you. Is that a struggle or is that just an acknowledgement? What is that for you?
1: Yeah, the media piece, I'm just going to speak to that quickly. It's not been a comfort point for me historically, but I guess now I've been doing it for so long and clearly you were someone that made me feel comfortable in that moment all those years ago, and that's why I would have done the second interview with you and why it lasted 6 minutes and not 2 minutes, because you just make conversation so easy. But yeah, like... I am quite a low-key person. I am quite shy if you're meeting me for the first time. I'm not all in your face, but yeah, I just know that I've got to be myself behind the line, and that's the type of person I am. And yeah, like I said, I'm not going to pretend to be someone that's extroverted and all crazy behind the line, because that's just not who I am.
0: And that's cool, because you just be who you are, and that makes you the fastest you can be, because if you're happy and you're in your lane. I watched the semi-final. And I don't know why I had this parallel, but it was raining. It was bloody awful. There were puddles everywhere. And I could see the other runners around there, and you could see they were quite affected by it. Like, why are we running it? Shouldn't they be delaying it and all this? And it took me back to a Crusaders Hurricanes rugby game, and there was fog at the ground. And the Hurricanes ran out and said, we shouldn't be playing in this. And the Crusaders ran out and said, this is what it is. This is what we got. And they went out and won. And I don't know why, in that semi-final I watched you and I went, you're the Crusaders in that rugby game. You were just like, it's raining, it's wet, let's just crack on.
1: Yeah, it's just, it is what it is. Everyone in that race got the same conditions, and it's who can rise to that occasion and in that moment. I know we're talking about semi-finals here, and with the semi-finals, you're then stacked up against the other semi-finals. If you end up being one of those small queues, you still have to have one of the quickest times to be able to progress through. But I was going for one of the big queues anyway, so I didn't let that faze me. And if anything, we'd even talked about, my team and I had talked about in the lead up to that race, we knew that Glasgow wasn't going to be amazing conditions. We knew that there was a good chance that it was going to be cold, that it was going to be windy, that there could have been a chance of rain. And we were like, well, actually, we can play this to our advantage because we come from New Zealand. We're used to these conditions. Like, we've run in Dunedin in 10 degrees weather where the feel like was 8, which... was colder than what I was running in Glasgow. So I was like, I've been here before, I've done it before, I've proven to have run fast in bad conditions. So just let that feed into your psyche to give you confidence.
0: You spend, like, even during the meeting, there's a long time for you to perform for 10 seconds, 11 seconds. And then you'll have months of training to perform for 11 seconds, that sort of thing. Take us between the semi and the final. What Zoe Hobbs doing physically and mentally?
1: So I had, it was roughly hour 50 between my semi-final and the final, but it was an hour 20 between me finishing that semi-final and getting to the call room. So it wasn't a lot of time. I got back as quick as I could, was wrapped up in as many clothes as I could, took off all the wet stuff that I was wearing. I had to get my team manager to put multiple things under the hand dryer in the bathroom because we didn't have a hair dryer. I wasn't sure if I was going to race in tights again, but I decided maybe that wasn't a good idea because it was wet and
0: extra weight.
1: Yep. So that sort of came into my subconscious a little bit because I had been solidified in my mind that I was going to be running in tights. Like, that, there was no question. It was just going to be tights or nothing. And then suddenly that had shifted, but I was like, it's fine. It's actually not super, super cold, that I'll be fine in shorts. Had to get my spikes underneath the hand dryer. Had to get some food in me. Just trying to bring down the nervous system in between those rounds because you're in such a heightened state after that semi-final, and it's really important to bring the system back down. And then I had, about half an hour of just getting up and moving again before that final, and just trying to keep it as low hum as possible because an hour 20 between rounds, it's not much time, but it was also a lot of time to, if you're going to keep the system up, then that's enough to just kill the internal system and, I guess the risk was like having too much zap in between rounds if I stayed in that heightened state. So just remaining calm and trusting the processes. I knew that I had a good start in the semi-final, which gave me good confidence coming into that final if I could execute the same way. And then I just needed to hold a bit more lean in that middle section of the final. So the semi-final, I had some feedback from back home. Matt, one of

0: my tight-knit support team, he said that I stood a bit too upright in that semi-final, and then once I got a bit more lean, that's where I was holding on to Amy. And so I knew going into that final that if I fixed that small little element, kept a little bit more lean, then I'd keep the pressure on and be able to hold them off. So,
1: millimetre. So
0: yeah.
1: Just for that, between semi-final and final, could a 22-year-old Zoe have coped with all of those things, or is that learned behaviour?
0: Learned behaviour, yeah. I've been to multiple major champs now, and yeah, it's just built through experience, I think. And I'm certainly an athlete who learns a lot through experience. I think each major championships that I've come back to, I've learned something new and I've been able to apply. So I think it's just a culmination of multiple years of having practiced this. I think about

0: Historically, I'd maybe get to a semi-final and tighten up because I'm suddenly next to world-class athletes. And yes, the start is my strong point, but once I'm then matched with everyone else, I'm then fighting and I'm getting tense and my shoulders are rolling and I'm not able to hold my own. So yeah, I think I definitely ran the race of my life, and running a lifetime PB in the rain in that final was a testament of, I think, several years and yeah, just the team that I have behind me and all of the little pieces of the puzzle that we've worked on over the last few years.
1: Tune in for live commentary of the Raiders against the Knights. Kick off 4 p.m. today, thanks to our mates at ECN. 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
6: Blythe Tate, thank you very much for giving up your time. It's nice to catch up with you. So I'm going to ask you a little bit of a left field question first of all. Everyone knows you as Blythe, but your real first name is Robert. When did you start being called Blythe as opposed to your given first name?
7: Yeah, I don't know why. I mean, if I had a choice, I probably would have been Robert. But right from birth, actually, I'm actually Robert Blythe Tate the third because my father's Robert Blythe and so is my grandfather. And I think when I was born, they just to differentiate, I ended up with Blythe, which was originally a maiden name of a great grandmother.
6: Is it one of those? Is it one of those ones where mum, when she was angry at you, would call you Robert?
7: No, never. She always was yelling at Dad, Bob. So he got enough of it. And funnily enough, I've never actually met another Blythe, and then I ran into one about a couple of weeks ago, and he was oblivious to me, of me, and I was oblivious to him. He was Welsh, and he'd emigrated out to New Zealand. So there you go, I've met one other.
6: Brilliant. Well, let's go back towards the start then. How did life look for you in the early years, particularly, I guess, when it came to horses?
7: Well, I didn't even sort of really get to know horses until we moved to a little 10-acre block in Manu and Whangarei when I was about 10. I've got two sisters and we basically just got a pony between us. And they rode for a while. Sandy threw into her late teens. But I think once I joined Pony Club, and started to enjoy the competitive side of riding, that's when I sort of developed it further. But up until then, we just lived in town. We were just an ordinary family. Dad had a bit of an involvement with racehorses and ultimately ended up with an owner-trainer's license and trained some winners himself. But I was the only one in the family that carried on riding.
8: So you never got the bug to follow your father's footsteps at all?
7: Also, I've had an own trainer's license in the olden days and have trained a couple of winners. So I still am very involved in racing. I've got shares in a few horses that are going around at the moment. They tend to follow the others, unfortunately.

0: of actually jumping on a horse. What age were you when you did that, and did you take to it like a duck to water? Did you love it straight away?
1: I certainly didn't beat them until we moved out into the country to Ma. So I wasn't on a horse or hadn't really had any involvement with horses whatsoever until I was about 10. I don't recall it as being, you know, love at first sight and, you know, instant success or anything. I just chugged along like any other kid at that stage. We knew nothing about it. I used to meet some family up the road, and we used to hack to the Pony Club, which used to take us, you know, a good half hour or so to get there, spend the day at Pony Club and hack home again. You know, I just sort of obviously must have enjoyed the camaraderie and you know, that sort of side of it as well. So I made friends and sort of developed it from there. But, you know, it wasn't until I got into my teenage years and moved on to horses, off ponies, as everyone does once you get older than 16, that it started to take off. I wasn't much good on ponies, to be honest with you. I used to get beaten all the time and fall off quite frequently. So why I kept going, I don't know. But once I got a racehorse off the track as a...

0: especially a racehorse that didn't really know anything. His name was Barbarossa. And he really got me going. He took me right through to World Cup qualifiers and stuff as a sort of 17, 18-year-old, which, you know, that certainly whetted my appetite. I didn't switch to eventing until later. I did the Pony Club Champs and stuff like that as I was growing up, but my first passion was show jumping. And I just chanced into eventing through a horse called Rata and then Messiah.
1: So at that stage in New Zealand, you had the likes of Mark Todd, who I guess was the flag bearer in those early days as you were about to come into it. Was there much support from, say, New Zealand eventing? I don't know if that existed back then. Like, who were your support structures outside of your family?
0: Well, really, just at that stage, the Pony Club. I mean, Mark hadn't gone overseas or anything when I was. He's not that much older than me. He's probably, I don't know, I like to say that he's older, but he's probably 7 or 8 years or something. So he didn't go overseas until he was well into his 20s. So he was definitely the forerunner for me to travel overseas and to give it a go on the international scene. But at that stage, it was really just a weekend sport. There was nothing really official, you know. The first New Zealand eventing team to go to the World Championships wasn't until, you know, I think in the sort of, was it the 80s or something like that? So, you know, it was very much in its infancy as far as a sport went, and it certainly wasn't recognised internationally at that point. We hadn't really broken into the international scene.
2: So when did you first come across Mark, and when did your kind of relationship as, you know, teammates, for want of a better word, or at least friends in the sport, when did that kind of blossom?
0: I don't really remember, and I don't really remember much of him in New Zealand in those early days. Right. Like, he'd gone to the UK and had won badminton. I think he'd even won his first Olympic gold medal before I met him or knew him very well. When I first went to the UK, I knew of him and Andrew Nicholson, and I have to say they were incredibly supportive. Like, I was the new kid on the block and had moved over there, and they were, you know, the first international competition I went to was in France, and I went with Mark in his truck. I didn't even have a truck in the UK at that stage, to be honest. So, you know, they welcomed me over in the UK because I was a Kiwi, and right through my whole career over there, I remained very good friends with them. And, you know, when we'd have a beer in the evening, it would be with them at a competition. So, but I didn't really know him that well. He lived in the Waikato. I lived in Whangarei. So I probably saw him at a few sort of the bigger events that I travelled to, but I had mainly just been in the local stuff while he was in New Zealand.
1: Can we just define this word overseas a little bit more? So if you're a rugby player or a football player, you're taking a pair of boots. If you're a cricketer, you're taking your cricket bat. So when you talk about going overseas, what does that look like? Are you... How do you have a contact for stables up in the UK? As you mentioned the truck just before, you're taking horses from here up there. Are you borrowing a horse from someone up there? So when you say the word we travel overseas, what does that actually mean?

no one ever brought a horse back. It was just way too expensive. I mean, I had to basically sell everything that I had, that I owned, in order to afford to go in the first instance. And, you know, I didn't have a base or anything. I was a one horse rider. And I actually went to base myself with Bill Noble in the UK, who was the New Zealand coach at that stage. So I just took my one horse and rented one stable off him, and worked a bit for my keep, and basically, you know, got by as best I could until I actually was lucky enough to win the World Championships, and then I chose to try and make a career of it and stay over there and develop more horses, etc., from there. So, I mean, basically the first time you go over, you're not expecting, you know, it's a one-way ticket, as I said. So you've just got to, it's a bit different now because, you know, international travel is so much easier. Back in those days, you know, there was only one or two horse flights that went from New Zealand to the UK, you know, every 6 months. Now they probably go weekly, I don't know. I haven't flown a horse up for a long time. When I actually chose to take up Ready Teddy, he was a young horse at the time, and I had another horse called Aspiring, who I took up from New Zealand. I actually took them up by boat because it was about a third of the price as it was to fly them. I think back in those days it was like about $15 per horse, $15,000 per horse, for a one-way flight. I think it's come down a little bit now, to be honest, but it's still

0: Halcyon guy.
1: I'm putting in this fella. All I know is his name is Bruce. And Millsy's multi got brought up. And I was standing there. They didn't know who I was. I was just oblivious. I was watching a race. They were talking about that cricketer Kyle Mills and his multi week in, week out. And Bruce said, "Nah, mate, you wouldn't touch that. He's going worse than my wife, and she's dead."
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6: This is the best of the Fast Break podcast on Sport Nation with Finn James and Will Tremaine. We caught up with Wellington Saint Carl and Davison following their big wins in the Cells NBL semi-finals.
7: Yeah, I guess there were two really good wins, but the job's not finished yet. So, you know, obviously we've got high spirit at the moment, but, you know, we're looking forward to Sunday as well. Ready to take on the Sharks.
8: What sort of preparation did you guys take into those two playoff games so far? And what's been the messages from your coach, Aaron Young, heading into this grand final?
7: Yeah, pretty much all we was talking about the whole week was, you know, obviously we played Nuggets first, but it was, can we go 1-0? You know, we don't worry about any other games, it's can we go 1-0? So, you know, against the Nuggets, we just want to go 1-0. And then same against Tuatara, just get that one win. But, and I think the same mentality is to go into this final, can we go 1-0? You know, job's not done still. So we've got this next game against Southland and same mentality, 1-0.
6: Did the quick turnaround from the game against the Nuggets, obviously being on Thursday night, then you had to travel up to Auckland to play on Saturday afternoon, is that a quick turnaround or did it kind of work in you guys' favour to carry that momentum from Thursday night so quickly into another game?
7: Yeah, I think the boys were just itching to play once we got up there. But obviously it's hard on the body, but also I think it's like Tuatara didn't play for what, like maybe 8 days, maybe their last game was against the Ears, I think. So I think it kind of worked for us, you know, and we already were fighting for our lives anyways in that quarterfinal. So doesn't really matter whether we played or not, but I think it helped us work in our advantage. So yeah.
8: 112-69 was the final score against the Tuatara. Can you just talk to us about how you guys dominated? It was kind of a close first quarter. You started to take it away in the second, and then that third quarter you went on a 33-7 run. Can you just explain to us how you guys gelled as a team?
7: Yeah, 33-7. I didn't even know that. Hey man, when you got Elijah Pepper on your team, bro, it's pretty easy to go on a run like that. But no, I think really the last 3 weeks we've been real connected throughout the whole team, and I think it just shows on the court, you know. And we had the momentum in that third quarter, and they just couldn't stop us really. And also our defense, we were getting stops, you know. And I think our team is better when we get stops, and we're just out in transition, you know, people flying around, Dante getting downhill, Pep shooting threes, me and H getting on the rim, you know. It's kind of hard to stop, but yeah, man, I didn't know it was a 33-7 run, which is crazy. But, yeah, I mean, we got talented people on our team, man, and it's pretty easy to score.
8: Yeah, you talk about talented people, and you mentioned Elijah Pepper before. Can you just talk to us about what it's been like to share the court with him this season?
7: No, it's unbelievable, man. Like, the way he shoots the ball, the way he scores, like, it's unique. You don't see it very often.

0: But nah, he's a great teammate. Got a lot of time for him, as I do for all my teammates. But yeah, it's unbelievable. It's pretty easy for me to rack up around 10 assists a game, you know, passing him the ball. But nah, it's been good to have him.
1: How is the team, in I guess just the entire season as a whole? Obviously, you finished 15-5 on the year, one win off that top three with the other like three big teams. Do you think the team was gelled from the absolute start of the season, or did it take some time for the boys to kind of connect throughout the start of the season, or was it just straight away you boys were locked in and ready to go?
0: Yeah, nah. We weren't gelled at the start. We were just talented at the start, you know? So, I would say the year's been up and down, like people missing games because of injury, people missing trainings because of injury, like all that. It's been very hard for us, I think, as a team. But like I said, the last 3 weeks has been crazy, the way we all gelled. But I really think it's just, you know, like we stuck to the main goal, and, you know, everyone's bought into the right thing. But yeah, we never gelled at the start. Not that we didn't, not, it was just, you know, it was hard. We were figuring out how to play with each other and all that. But yeah, I guess we're peaking at the right time.
2: Was it a hard decision for you at the start of this season to leave the Taranaki Airs, a club that you'd been a part of for such a long time?
0: Yeah, of course. It's my home. I love it here in Taranaki. I would love playing for the Airs for my whole time in the NZNBL, but, you know, there's a lot of different things that got in the way. And, yeah, it was very hard. It was, I didn't want to leave, but obviously I made the decision to leave. But, yeah, I will come back one day.
1: What was the pull factor from the Saints? Who sort of, well, why did it stand out from the rest of the competition?
0: Probably the way they approached me, you know. As soon as they approached me, they were just serious about everything, you know. They had everything, you know, dotted down, like, I want this, we're going to do this, you know. From, you know, the contract to where you're living to what car you're going to be driving, like, all that, you know. Just professional, like, that's what their club is. And I love it down there. It's like a second home now. I've really enjoyed my time in Wellington. And Millie, Jordan Mill, great GM. Great GM, man. Like, he's unbelievable. You know, anything you need, he's got it right there. And if he can't do it, then he just tells you straight up. But, no, man, they're just such a professional club. And, yeah, I've enjoyed my time there. So that's the reason I went there.
2: You went 1-1 this season with the Southland Sharks. What sort of things can you take away from those games helping you going into Sunday afternoon?
0: Yeah, they're a very good team. The first game I think we played against them, yeah, was down there, and they punched us in the mouth and, you know, gave us a good lesson, as in to when you're not ready to come play, you know, you're going to get beaten. But obviously, we got them in the second game, but I think, man, it's going to be two top-level teams going head-to-head. I think it's whoever sits down and plays defense the best is going to come out on top, I believe. But, yeah, they're really talented. We have to be on our A game for that. But, yeah, I don't know. We're just looking forward to this game, eh? We can't wait.
1: It's your first time playing in a Sells NBL final. How are you feeling playing in this personally?
0: I'm excited, man. I want to win a championship, but yeah, I'm excited. I was actually talking to Jordan the other day, and I was like, man, I'm 0-2 in semifinals, you know? And then I was just waiting. I was like, man, third time, maybe a charm, eh? Obviously we got it done, but I'm really excited to play in this final. Never played in a final, other than Ignite Cup, but that's one of my only finals. So yeah, I'm excited, man.
2: Connor, I want to ask about, I saw you were drafted to the Rip City Remix, the G League affiliate of the Portland Trailblazers, and like an international draft. Can you just talk to us how that works? Is that something that you can go and like activate at any point in your career, or is that not something you're focused on right now?

0: Yeah, it's kind of crazy because me and my old agent he had told me he had put my name in this draft, and I was like, "What? Like, what do you mean?" And then, yeah, obviously it all went through. It was at the time of me leaving his agency and signing with a new one, so it was kind of a bit messed up. To be honest, bro, I didn't really pay a lot of attention to it, so I just kind of just pushed it to the side. But I don't actually know if I can activate it. Like, I have no clue. My name was there. I was drafted, and yeah. But obviously, I chose to stick with the Breakers last year, so I didn't go over or anything. But yeah, I'm not too sure about all that.
1: Just sticking on the Breakers, you just mentioned them there. You're heading back for another season. Was it an easy decision to make? Because I saw that you were linked to maybe a couple other teams throughout the league as well, but you're staying home. Was it an easy decision?
0: I wouldn't say easy, but I feel like I might have made the right decision. Yeah, I was talking with other teams, well, my agent was. But yeah, I felt like maybe one more year at the Breakers. You know, last year was my first year of actually playing. So I think maybe, one more year with the Breakers wouldn't hurt me. But yeah, we'll see how things turn out. But very excited. I like the team we've put together.
1: Yeah, I obviously don't want to put your attention too far onto that next season, but I do need to get your thoughts on Gordon Herbert coming over as well. One of those coaches that's going to be the best in the NBL. Are you excited to learn from somebody with a resume like him?
0: Yeah, for sure, man. I didn't even, to be honest, when he signed, I didn't know who he was because I'm not actually much of a hoops head, eh? Like, I don't follow a lot of basketball and know a lot of these famous coaches and all that, or even famous players really around the world. But now, when I found out who he was and what he's done, any coach that's done those things is going to be good for you, I think. So now it'll be amazing, and I can't wait to learn from him.
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6: But right now, joining us on the line, a privilege to have, and on top of the man we've got in studio with us, Tenero Arona, we're going to welcome another guest on the show now, and that is the man who made his club debut for the Warriors on Saturday under quite frenetic circumstances, I read, Jello. We'll ask him a little bit about this, and that is Riley Price, who's on the line with us now. Riley, welcome in.
7: Hey, guys. Thank you for having me. Cheers.
6: Hey, it's great to have you on. So, yeah, talk us through the backstory of Saturday night and what I understand was a pretty hectic journey to the airport.
7: Yeah, I was just sitting on the couch Friday afternoon, and I got a call from Webby at about 1:30 and pretty much saying about the situation that's gone on, and sort of said, yeah, can you get to the airport in 45 minutes? So, quickly packed my bag and got everything sorted and got my way to the airport. And before I knew it, I was in the Gold Coast. So, yeah, it was pretty crazy.
8: I thought you were going to say, I quickly finished my beer and packed my bag and off I went. Mate, Warrior 299, that's... you're knocking on the door there of the big 300. Mate, special moment, of course. Did you have time to kind of collect your thoughts before running out there on the field?
7: A little bit. Like, it wasn't until, like, I was sitting on the sideline when I had a few thoughts. But, yeah, like, Webby sort of gave me the rundown. It wasn't, like, 100% sure whether or not I was going to get on the field or not. It was just sort of the way the game would have turned out. Yeah, I sort of just prepared myself to like I was playing and was hoping for the best, and yeah, was lucky enough to get on. So yeah, really grateful.
6: Talk to us about like that mindset of when you don't actually know if you're going to get out there or not. Because obviously, yeah, it's exciting to have the jersey on and to potentially get out onto the park. But yeah, talk to us about the mental difference between knowing you're actually going to get out there and play versus sitting and waiting and watching.
7: Yeah, I think, like, if you're on the extended bench now in rugby league, like, you have to be prepared to be ready to get on, if you get what I mean. Like, if anything happens on the field, like, any one of the six on the bench can get on. So I think it's, yeah, you just prepare like you're going to play, and if you get on, you get on, and if you don't, then, yeah, it is what it is. But, yeah, like, I just pretty much, yeah, was preparing, like, I was going to be playing and, yeah, lucky enough to get on, so.
9: Hey, Riley, it's T from the RLPA here. We'll catch up tomorrow during my club visit. But, man, congratulations for your club debut. Would have been a huge moment getting that phone call. Who was the first person that you told when you found out that you had to fly over to Goldie?
7: I actually didn't tell too many people, to be honest. I was in such a rush to get to the airport. But I made a quick message to like mum and dad. They're over in Scotland watching my sister play in the Com game. So it was pretty much just a few text messages to some close friends and things like that. Because, yeah, I sort of didn't have too much time to actually sit down and actually call some people. So, yeah, like my partner was probably the first one that I obviously told. And, yeah, she was... lucky enough to get over there to watch me play. So that was, yeah, really special.
6: Talk to us about, you know, I'm sure you've had a conversation since with Dad, of course, a legend of the Warriors, Steve Price. Like, you've obviously played for the Cowboys, you played for the Panthers. Is it a little bit different, though, you know, being Dad's club? And did he have a little bit more emotion around it as well?
7: Yeah, definitely. I think the reaction just from everyone and all the fans has been pretty special. I never really thought I'd end up back in New Zealand at the Warriors, and it's just the way things have turned out. And it is really special. Like, I grew up around the club. I moved here when I was three, and spent a bit of time doing ball kid for the Warriors as well. So it is really special. Like I said, Dad played for the club and my uncle as well. So it's just awesome, mate. I'm over the moon.
8: Well, it's pretty special, like first ever father-son combo for the Waz. So it's very special for the club. We're clear on that relationship there. We're just looking at a photo of you and Luke Metcalf side by side. There's a lot of resemblance. Is there a chance of maybe cousins or something?
7: All the boys have sort of tossed that up to me. I'm not too sure if that's a good thing or not, but it is funny people saying that.
8: Well, Luke's been adopted by Samoa, so they call him Luka Mikiafu. It is Cook Island Language Week, and we're wondering if the Cook Islands can adopt you, mate. You want to be honorary Cook Islander?
9: We just need to put some 15 stars on you.
7: If you've got a birth certificate for me, let me know.
8: Mate, you get a tattoo with 15 stars on it, and your birth certificate's going to say Riley Pa Raisiena. Pariasina.
6: Raili, there you go. This show quickly descends into Cook Island Radio whenever we've got Jello in the house, Riley, so you can understand. This week, big game against Penrith. You're named on the reserves, so may or may not find yourself in the 19. But, huge matchup for the squad this Friday night against top of the table. How are the fizz levels in camp this week?
7: Yeah, really exciting. Obviously, Penrith are the benchmark of the comp at the moment. And, I feel like last time the boys played them, they put in a good performance. And, no better way to go up against an opponent that's on top of the ladder. So I believe it's a full house on the weekend. Mm-hmm. And, everyone's buzzing for the weekend, and especially being cultural around, everyone's just keen. So, we'll get into training tomorrow and, start our preparation.
6: Awesome stuff, Riley. Well, congratulations again, mate, for Saturday afternoon, and thanks heaps for joining us this evening on Running It Straight. Appreciate your time.
7: No, thank you guys for having me. Cheers.
6: There you go, Riley legend. Price there. Yep, legend and the son of a legend. So great family, great pedigree. And Uncle Brett Tate as well. So throw that in the mix too, Jello.
8: But, and awesome. Cousin of Luke Metcalf.
6: And so, cousin of Luke Metcalf and now honorary Cook Islands member. So we probably need to disclose, Jello, whenever we have our guests on as well. And T is one of them. We played for the Cook Islands as well. So we always love the Cook Island flavour on Running It Straight. It runs through heavy and true. Have we, by the way, because we spoke to him a couple of weeks ago, we still haven't heard on... we did hear from Val Holmes. He's fully committed, isn't
9: he's
6: he?
9: He's
6: committed
9: to go.
8: Yeah. We chatted to him after the Dragons game.
6: That's right.
8: He gave us the big thumbs up. He
6: didn't
8: want to jinx it because he's been
6: injured. That's right. That's right. Yeah, that's right. Because of the injury. Is there anyone else that is potential that we're potentially waiting on or could make that decision?
8: We've got a couple up our sleeve. A
6: couple of irons in the fire. Okay.
8: I don't want to throw any names
9: Uncle Josh.
8: Out here, but,
9: Uncle Josh.
6: Oh, yeah.
9: I know you're listening. I've been Josh Papali'i. I've been trying to get him over, and he is keen, so I'd be keen to see him in the green and gold.
6: Let's start
8: Kyle Weeks,
6: try.
8: Pass it on.
6: Okay.
8: Start banging the drum for Kyle Weeks to come play for the Cook Islands.
9: Is he cookie? Actuals.
8: Yeah.
6: A little light bulb's going off in the head. Let's have a quick look at this Friday night, boys, against Penrith. Yeah, top of the table clash, naturally. We've already talked about it being a rematch of the game of the year. Their squad, very, very strong from top to bottom. No Casey McLean, that is a big out. And no Dylan Edwards. And as someone highlighted on the text machine, I think it was Josh on the West Coast, said Dylan Edwards was the difference last time when these two teams played. He was incredible. So, side by side, Jello, what do you make of Warriors v Penrith this Friday night at home here in New Zealand? Can the Warriors get it done?
8: Oh, it's going to be electric, bro. It's going to be so good. I think, you know, I always talk about players coming back to their old clubs with the chip on the shoulder. I think Freddie Lussick is lining up to do that.
6: Like,
8: he's got a point to prove. He had a great time over here in New Zealand, but I think he's going to come out swinging. But you're right. I think Dylan Edwards missing. He came up with try savers. He was making line breaks that last time out. That could be the difference. And if we play our good footy, you know, the footy we know we can play, and you know that's going to be absolute fireworks in the forward pack. But if we can match that, I think we can take care of business.
9: Case McLean was unreal last time they played as well, just off the back of his State of Origin debut. And yeah, look, Casey's not playing, but to have a player in Isaac Tungo to be able to replace him, that comes in handy for the Panthers.
6: Oh yeah.
9: Yeah, I think it's going to be fireworks, especially in that forward pack battle when you've got the Bash brothers going up against each other, and Moses Leoto and Fish there. And then, you know, when you look at Isaiah Yeo up against Aaron Clark, that's another great matchup to keep an eye on.
6: Absolutely. Prediction, Jello?
8: Waz in a close one.
6: Waz by two. Or one. Do we see a field goal?
8: Waz by a try and we missed the conversion. Four. Waz by four.
6: Waz by four. What do you reckon, T?
9: I think anyone can win the competition in the top four.
8: Get off the fence.
9: I am seeing the boys tomorrow, and if they are listening, I do apologise, but I just think Panthers, off the back of last week's Roosters performance, they've kicked up another gear, and I think all the other three, Lynch, Sharks, Warriors and Panthers, all responded well to the Roosters' performance, that 82 points.
6: Yeah.
9: But I think Panthers, going to Mudgee and getting that win and then having to travel here. So I'll go Warriors by four.
8: Yeah, boy.
6: I'll go Warriors. I mean, look, boys, head probably a little bit leaning Panthers, but I'm going to go with my heart with this one. I'm going to say Warriors by two as well. I think it's going to be very similar to the last game.
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0: Wellington NPC team are going to be renamed the Pussycats after the way they lay down against the Hawks players.
10: 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You've gone off too early there, Rick Dog, and I'll be back to haunt you in the next few weeks.
5: 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TJ back Monday from 9 on Sport Nation. 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

0: to Auckland. 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
4: Gianni Infantino and FIFA.
5: Well, he's apologised. That's all we needed, right, Rick? He says with tongue poking through cheek. Gianni Infantino has apologised for errors he made in that rather controversial and haphazard, and I think just plain dumb from a business perspective, plan to sell stakes in competitions, including the FIFA World Cup, to private investors. But he will remain FIFA president after receiving the backing of senior executives at a meeting in Morocco. Lots of explanations about what has gone on. This is probably the most telling paragraph for me, Rick, and I'll just read it verbatim for those who haven't heard. The FFE proposal, that was of course the plan to sell it all, which would have been subject to the approval of the FIFA and members associations and the FIFA council, is now off the table. With the project withdrawn, it was agreed that FIFA will no longer tolerate any attacks on its integrity, good governance and due process, and will take all necessary measures to protect and safeguard its name and reputation. Well, that's kind of a threat, isn't it?
4: Mm-hmm. This isn't gone away.
5: To people. Yeah, that's probably the most strident and strong line of the whole thing. You get airy fairy lines like, there are always lessons to be learned and FIFA will continue to improve its processes in light of this experience. In this instance, however, it is important to stress, although mistakes were made, everything was done in full compliance with the FIFA regulatory framework.
4: Was it really?
5: So the senior advisor who came out and said he was left in the dark, as well as the chief operating officer who claimed he was left in the dark. Is that how FIFA's regulatory framework works? If that's the case, it's not fit for purpose.
4: No, it's not. And I mean, earlier in the week, the Association of European Soccer Leagues, which includes Serie A, La Liga, Premier League example, called for governance reform of FIFA. They described the FFE as dangerous and pointed to deeper concerns about how FIFA operates. It said this raises serious questions about FIFA's governance, internal culture and decision-making. Now more than ever, FIFA requires governance reform that ensures that all relevant stakeholders have a formal role in decisions that shape the future of our game. Because I think there's a certain, it's fair to say that the way he's been prancing around for the last 18 months, 2 years, Gianni Infantino kind of sees himself as the king of FIFA rather than the president of it.
5: Rick, I'm really pissed off by this. I sense a rant incoming.
4: Mm.
5: Like, firstly, why has this taken so long for people to wise up who's in charge of this? Was the FIFA Peace Prize nonsense not enough a warning shot?
4: Yeah.
5: Was Qatar's World Cup and the death of all those migrant workers? Was it the Today I Feel Gay speech? Was it the handing to hosting rights to Saudi Arabia for a future World Cup with no other bidders? The most expensive tickets in World Cup history at the most recent World Cup? Referees and fans denied visas to the World Cup? Hydration breaks? Was it the Florian Balogun shame during the tournament? I'll pause this list because I think you've got my point right, Rick.
4: Yep.
5: But the red line is, it seems for a number of people around the world, it is the World Cup. In fact, it's more what the World Cup provides, the 211 FIFA members.

0: Nations, right? The men's tournament provides FIFA about 90% of its revenue, right?
1: Yep.
0: So keep that in mind, the pay equity types too. So that he's touched the crown jewels, right?
1: Yep.
0: And whatever you do, you don't throw it in the cash. They're a see-through, these federations, as Infantino in many ways, right?
1: Yeah, no, I
0: think. And where's New Zealand football on this, mate?
1: Oh,
0: where's New Zealand football? They were late to the party with their week, basically, we need more time. Late, why were you late? This was a one cherry-picked buyer for an imaginary plucked out of nowhere price of $20 billion, which of course would see New Zealand and other nations handed what? $20 million US, that's 34 million New Zealand pesos. And then the fuse is sort of lit in front of them because they have only a certain amount of time to agree. I can't believe it was not sort of dismissed out of hand, but rather we need more time from national bodies. I just interpreted that as hopefully this will die down, Rick, and the sweet ass kickback will land on our table eventually. It stunk from the off. The head of the fish at FIFA smells. And up until the end of the World Cup, most of the nations were complicit in allowing this to fester. One of the most telling lines, FIFA briefed us all during the World Cup that Infantino had received pledged letters of support from about 200 of the 211 member federations, so 95% of them. So they were fine with all of those other things, Rick.
1: Yep.
0: But the private equity was the straw that broke the camel's back for many.
1: Yeah. Now, I did message OFC earlier in the week to see if we could get somebody from there to comment. I got a reply that said, we have an ex-co meeting next week and won't be making any comment until that's completed and our members have had a chance to discuss the ongoing situation. Thanks.
0: Well, you've got technology now, Oceania. Drastic times call for drastic measures. I don't think a Teams meeting is all that drastic. You could have pulled this off. Yeah. Don't you think there should be a little bit more urgency?
1: Mm. Yeah, no, I think you're 100% right, you know, and the fact that the Welsh, the Swedes, the Serbians, the English and a few others pulled their support letters, great, but like you said, you listed there was a big list of potential sins before this came along, and this was the one that broke the camel's back, so maybe it should have been seen beforehand. The thing that I can't believe Daniel hasn't been made more of is Prince Ali bin Hussein, who is actually one of the Jordanian royal family. He runs the FA in Jordan, and he's accused Infantino of blackmail. Have you seen this? Have you seen his comments?
0: No, please elaborate. I'm sure the listeners would be fascinated to hear as well.
1: He said, we have been waiting for reward money for our players since December for the Arab Cup in Qatar, which is a FIFA event.
0: Yes, I have heard this.
1: The money our team should receive for having reached the final has not been delivered yet, while at the same time FIFA brags about how many billions they have in reserve. It is a clear problem, really, with the leadership. For months, FIFA have been refusing to help us on any of these or other matters until it was verbally communicated to me during the World Cup that if I endorsed Infantino, it would go a long way to helping our FA out.
0: Pretty ugly, isn't it?
1: Yeah,
0: mate, quite telling. And I know Infantino has summoned the members of his management board to Morocco for this meeting, and I know they've said the senior executives have backed him. But this should not be put to bed. And those two, all eyes are on the 211 members. And to see where they all land.
1: Yeah, and I think what will be telling is what happens come the next time there's an election, which I think is early next year. I think there will be challenges. Yeah, I think so. I think UEFA are definitely not going to vote for him if they have an option, right? So whether there's a UEFA option, I don't know. I think
0: Common Bowl doesn't look pretty positive. Yeah. Asia was as damning as the Asia Confederation probably were going to be.
1: CONCACAF. Have pulled out of backing him as well.
0: Sorry, CONCACAF was the one I was trying to mention. South America actually were very late, weren't they?
1: Yeah, very late to the party. But I mean,
0: yeah, so he might still have the votes, right? Well, he might still have the votes.
1: The head of the Asian Football Confederation ran against him the last time somebody ran against him. So is it time to go again, particularly given the way Iran were treated and how offside FIFA got cuddling up to Trump during this with a lot of the Muslim world. So.

0: there's that to consider as well. Honestly, it's more politics than the football we're talking at the moment, the way it goes. But I do love this from Luis Figo, and this is my quote of the week, Daniel. So a guy who was held in a lot of esteem, played for two of the biggest clubs in the world in Barcelona and Real Madrid, an absolute superstar.
1: You mean the legend that is Luis Figo? Literally a legend. He is part of FIFA Legends Program, which is an ambassadorship initiative from, you know, former star players. Man has gravitas. Please enlighten us all. What did he say?
0: He said...
1: Surely in support.
0: No. He said, today I join others from across our game and call for Gianni Infantino to resign as FIFA president. Infantino has debased the office he promised to elevate. He has lied, deceived, and tried to feather his own nest at the expense of the game he is supposed to serve. He has lost the support of his senior staff, his closest advisors, and the vast majority of people who devote their lives to this sport, and even, it would seem, the FIFA Peace Prize winner Donald Trump. It is too late to save his dignity, but it is not too late to save football. He should go now.
1: Stinging words, right? Stinging words. And I know maybe the subject around regulatory framework and so on and so forth might be a bit dry and bore for people. I understand that. This is such an important story. It's not going away because you know Infantino is going to fight for his re-election. And just to be clear, Rick, rivals have until November 18th to put their names forward to stand against him, with the election to be held at the FIFA Congress in March in Morocco next year. And a candidate requires 106 votes from FIFA's 211 members.
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3: Timaru recorded the coldest temperature in 28 years at minus 6.1 degrees. So it's cold, cold.
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4: Yes, it's time for Inside the Set, and we are lucky enough to be joined by Wahine warrior Mareri Puketapu. Thank you for joining us. Kia ora. What's the week been like after your recovery from Magic Round?
5: It's been a short week. We've had one training this week, but the body's pulled up okay. We've been quite heavy on our recovery this week, just so we can, you know, get back to 100% before our game this Saturday. So, yeah, it's been okay. It's been okay.
4: For those that don't know you, Mareri, how did your journey from league come about?
5: So I actually grew up playing softball my whole life, and I went over to Australia for a little holiday for my birthday, me and mum, and my cousin actually plays over there. And I kind of messaged him, and I ended up playing that weekend for his club team, playing rugby league, and the following week that coach of the team actually asked me if I would move over and play. So that's kind of where it started for me at the local club there on the Sunshine Coast, Kawana Dolphins. They kind of started my career into rugby league. Yeah, just went for a holiday and kind of ended up keep playing and living over there. Yeah.
4: How good's that?
6: That's how all good stories start. Now, we share something in common with the bat. I used to play baseball for New Zealand as well, so I'm sure if the Warriors ever didn't go well, I'm sure we could find you another career there. Now, I wanted to ask about your time in Central Queensland for the Capras as well. Mm-hmm. I know that Ron ended up giving you a call as well, but tell us about how you ended up at Central Queensland Capras and then your transition into the Warriors.
5: Yep. So I played 1 year of club over there with Kawana Dolphins, and then I was lucky enough to be picked up by a BMD team, which was the Capras. I only played a couple games with them, and then I ended up getting a concussion. Following season, I got picked up by the Sunny Coast Falcons because it was their first time back into the competition for the BMD side. And that's kind of where Ron seen me playing, was through that competition, which I'm pretty grateful for, the help and support that the Sunny Coast kind of had with me, not just through club footy, but also the BMD competition, yeah.
6: And what did it mean to come back to the Warriors as well? I guess every New Zealander knows what this team means, especially for leagueies as well. Don't listen to Pip, the Penrith Panthers fan over here. But
4: it comes to NRLW, thank you.
6: Let's see when they get a team. Maybe we'll see where your true loyalties lie. But tell us about what it means to put on that crest and that jersey for the Warriors.
5: Honestly, I think like this speaks on behalf of a lot of girls who have to go over to Australia and kind of find their way, you know, through their pathways over there. So it really is an honour to come back home and not just wear the jersey, but be immersed in the New Zealand culture and the Māori culture. And I think that's what's really important to me, was just coming home, being around my people again. Like, for example, if I was to play over in Australia, you know, you wouldn't get a pōhiri on your first day, turning up into the Warriors.

0: It's an honour to put any of the Warrior jerseys on, but I think for this one, it's really special to me just because I was privileged enough to grow up in Te Ao Māori, and I grew up on my paharakeke, on my marae, living next to all my family, my nan and koro, my cousins, and just going to kohanga reo kura kaupapa. So I think for me, it's like, how lucky are we to have a round dedicated to us, you know? Not just us Māori, but our Indigenous brothers and sisters over in Australia. So I think it's quite important to me, and it's something that I obviously won't take for granted, and I'm pretty lucky to be playing this weekend as well, yeah.
1: And is it quite special that it's at FMG Stadium too? You get the big local crowd coming out there too?
0: Yeah, 100%. You know, the Waikato people, Tainui Waka, they're pretty hearty, they're staunch as, and you definitely feel that wairua on the field with all the people coming to watch us, and just, you know, the interactions that you have after the game with them, they're just so, like, happy to have us come to Waikato, and I think it's so good that we get to expand that, not just in Auckland, but also in Waikato, Hamilton, yeah.
2: And you got the Knights coming to town this week. Do you focus on the team that's in front of you, or is it more a focus on yourselves?
0: Every week it's probably a bit of both. There's always going to be something that we can work on as individuals and as a team, so that's probably something that we work on first, and then we go and look at what's ahead of us and who's going to be playing in front of us. But I think at the end of the day, if we can play our game and play to our strengths, and you know, just keep in the game and knowing what we need to do, knowing our roles, then I think we'll be fine. Yeah.
2: For sure. And obviously last week against the Titans, it was a bit of a heartbreaker as well. I mean, you can take so much out of that second half. Obviously, you'd like to put the first half to bed, but tell us about what it's like having Millie back in the side as well. She's obviously been a huge focus in that second half and scored herself a hell of a try as well. Do you take a lot out of that second half, knowing you had the momentum going into the finish?
0: 100%, and I think that was just a glimpse of how we do and how we actually can play. And at the end of the day, it is just up to us on how we're going to react. And just to go back on to your question about Millie, I think having Millie on the field is so good, but I think having her off the field is even better.
2: It seems that way from the outside.
0: Her as a person and
2: as a leader.
0: Her ahua, her wairua, she's like really... how do I say, she's just such a positive person. She's always got good things to say, and she's always leading with the right intentions and as an example. So off the field, she's amazing. On the field, she's amazing too.
2: Me and Pip have talked at length about the Broncos and the Roosters being the two sides at the top of the ladder who are the benchmark, and you guys got to see the Broncos earlier on in the year in Christchurch. How did you look at that game, knowing that they're the defending premiers and you guys went toe-to-toe with them? Did you take a lot out of that, seeing as you can go into that like pointy end of the season and match up with those guys?
0: Yeah, 100%. I think from day one, we all know that we've got the team to do the job. And it's at the end of the day, it's how we react and how we go about it. I think, seeing how we were with them in the preseason game, like that was a little bit of a taste on what we're kind of expecting. But we know what we need to do, and I 100% believe in our team that we've got the skills and we've got the knowledge and we've got the depth to get us all the way to the grand final. Yeah.
1: And what's it like with you being at the front there? You're the prop. Do you love going and matching up against teams like that and putting those big hits on?
0: Yeah. Well, it's only my second week in the prop position, but honestly, I'm just excited to get that opportunity to go again and again and again. You know, playing prop isn't the easiest job, but I think having the girls around me and pushing me to be the best version of as I can be on the field definitely helps with how I play as a game, in my game, and how I feel confident in myself to play. Yeah.
1: And I'm sure Ron probably gives you that belief too, if that's where he wants you to be.
0: Yeah, 100%. He's had a few chats to me on how he wants me to play as a player and what I need to do, and I think so far I've been doing that.
1: Oh, heck yeah.
2: Back to basically full strength this week. Mm-hmm. A few injuries in the side the last few weeks. Someone I wanted to ask you about was Jay Huruwai. Mm. I think she's added another level going forward through the middle, just out of acting half, the way she sees the run.

0: Park.
1: Yep.
0: How do you think she's added to this side?
1: Yeah, like Millie, Jay off the field is, she's an amazing person as well. But her game in the middle has definitely kind of brought more energy and just more, how do I say it, more confidence in what we need to succeed in that game. Jay, I think with her experience coming from Union, you know, she's been in the game for a very, very long time. I know that rugby league at this level is kind of new to her, but she's kind of fit in just like a glove. Like, you can't even tell that she's come from a different code or she hasn't been playing in the NRLW for a long time. She kind of just like fits straight in and, yeah, has set the standard really, really high for us.
0: Yeah, for sure.
2: Before we let you go, so how do you juggle it all? Because I know you've got a job. You've actually come here to this interview.
0: Straight from work.
2: You're whilst working with the Community Foundation. How much of it is a juggle for you?
1: Yeah, it's pretty hard, but I think kind of getting a taste of it last year, working as well, you just kind of get used to it at this point. But I think definitely being on time or like your time management skills are kind of really important. I think working with the foundations, you know, it's quite helpful that if I need to take a day off because we're traveling, you know, they know what we need to do, so they'll easily give that. And that's something that you won't get in other jobs, you know, in a normal job. So things like that, you got to be pretty grateful for. If our bodies just aren't feeling right and we just actually can't walk, you know, little things like that. And it's just like, man, can I please have like a couple of hours off or whatever?
2: Yeah.
1: They're quite understanding. And I think doing the girls' lashes as well in between has been pretty cool for me because I get to connect with the girls on a different level.

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1: 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Yeah. And also, likely news story, Wallace Atiti suffers mild illness. Flanker Richie Moanga rushed into the All-Blacks.
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